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1: And welcome inside Fox News Live. I'm Steve Bender. We're tracking severe storms that are impacting millions all up and down the East Coast. And you're seeing a whole lot of that. Lightning and rounds of rains that is expected all the way not only through tonight, but through the weekend. And that is going to impact the summer travel season. So as we get to the big board, throughout the day on Friday, over 7,000 delays, over 1,700 cancellations. And you'll notice some of the major hubs that have been impacted by this. Well, LaGuardia got nearly 60% of their flights disrupted along with JFK. And so it's been the Northeast that has taken the punch with all of this. Look at the flight aware misery map. Way too much red on the screen. And here's the thing. Yesterday was a problem on Thursday. We've seen it throughout the day today here on Friday. The residual effect impacts the weekend. It is going to be a difficult one. As you'll notice over the next 2 days, the prediction of where we'll see the biggest delays, if not cancellations, Atlanta, Boston, New York, Chicago. I mean, four of the biggest hubs that we have in the entire country. So we'll be diving deeper into some of those spots and ultimately what you can expect if you are traveling, no matter if it's where you live or where you are going on vacation. Let's get you caught up on everything that's happened so far tonight and what you can expect over the weekend as we dive deeper into everything that we have seen so far. Look at New York City. Got just absolutely slammed with some rain through the early evening time. And we had our own own team member, I should say, out in this mess and then safely got inside. I want to bring in Fox Weather meteorologist, Kiana Lewis. Kiana, you were out there. You're still rocking the umbrella. What a weather whiplash. Before we just get into the storms, I mean, you were dealing with incredible heat and humidity. What was your day like?
2: It has been a whirlwind. I would use that word, Steve, because we started the day off with a lot of sunshine, hot temperatures, humid conditions, some of the nearly all-time high dew points that were kind of in place. Yesterday was a little bit warmer than today, but still, nonetheless, I really couldn't tell the difference. It was really warm to start. And then, of course, we started to slowly feel those winds pick up ahead of those storms that came pushing in. And now we are left with the leftover showers behind. But those storms, when they pushed in, I will tell you, I know we got off the air safely just before they came rolling through Midtown here where we are on our headquarters rooftop. We felt like we were in the belly of the beast. We heard so much thunder up here on the rooftop. We saw so much lightning. And it just was like that storm just opened up the sky and poured in. So as we kind of look at how things continue over parts of the Northeast, you do have a couple of showers that are still rolling through, but this is what it looked like earlier. We had the storms kind of pouring in, heavy rain. We knew that that was going to be a big flood risk attached to that. And then the winds were still blowing too. So that rain was pouring in at an angle. And we had that rain wind blown rain kind of moving in across the city. Other parts of the city, you're looking at different boroughs here where we've been dealing with some flooding. That is something that we've seen time and time again throughout the summer here across New York City. But we also saw it in areas like Connecticut too. So we'll show you those in a moment. Look at this shot here. This is a look at the sky where the clouds just kind of hung over some of the skyscrapers, completely changed how things looked out here. We had a nice blue sky earlier today, puffy white clouds, those cumulus clouds kind of moving through, and that was no longer the case once we got into that 5 o'clock time frame and into that 6 o'clock commute. Heavy rain poured in. I think this was shot from one of our very own, Sam Thomas, in studio, behind our studios there at a breezeway. But you can see how much that rain just kind of poured in Jersey City. You were not out of this either. You had a lot of heavy rain, big gusty winds pushing through. A lot of New Jersey is still dealing with some of those power outages. They're trickling into parts of Pennsylvania as well. So this was just a day where if you had never looked at Fox Weather, you never looked at our app today, you definitely would have been confused because it was hot earlier. It was nice blue sky, sunny. And then we ended the day with images like this. Look at Norwalk, Connecticut. A big old shelf cloud hanging over the city there as the rain kind of poured in across parts of the tri-state. So it wasn't just New York, wasn't just New Jersey or Pennsylvania, but we also had it all the way as far north as Connecticut. And down into the district, too, we had a couple of showers and storms around the nation's capital. Looking at some of these dark clouds, that's something that we were watching here on our rooftop in Midtown, New York. We had clouds that kind of rolled in, changed the how things looked. And we were live on the air for a moment. I even asked Steve, did my shot get dark? Because it was dark very quickly in a matter of moments as those storms are kind of pushing through. Now we're left with a little bit of a blue sky. I'm surprised that it isn't still like just really dark out here. Overall, it is getting dark. But one thing that I will say, and I'm very gracious for, it is no longer as humid as it was, Steve. Earlier today, it was unbearable. Now it's very comfortable. And even at one point in time, I thought about going to my office to get my North Face because we had that rain-cooled air that pushed in after the storm. So imagine that.
1: Yeah, what a weather whiplash. Talking about everything. You felt summer, you know, a little tiny moment, a few minutes of winter with that cold wind. And now it feels much better outside. And we're going to be talking about how, sadly, though, that unbearable humidity you're talking about, Kiana, is likely to stay for a minute. So we're going to be talking more about that. Kiana, thank you for the update from the rooftop here just outside of Fox Weather headquarters. Let's time out what we're going to see over the next several days as we look at the Big Apple with some big puddles. As we look at, you know, those storms that exit out. This was earlier in the evening time. Beautiful kind of evening after the storms left. But it all came in real quick, real loud, real fast. And so this is showing you as that event came in for the Northeast. You got over 60 different reports that were coming in. Kind of showed you all the visuals. We're showing you some of the reports, 40 to 50 mile per hour gusts. With that, some power outages, but also some damage. We had trees down with power lines down there in portions of Long Island. And then the rain, this is up into the Hudson Valley region, Catskills, 3 to 5 inches of rain. Thankfully, it was moving really fast through the city, and it really limited the window of time that you could have that flooding risk. But we did have some of those reports where roads were closed, vehicles were stuck in New Jersey and in the Hudson Valley region. For tomorrow, this is important. Notice they've trimmed back that heat advisor, but sadly that still means us here in the Big Apple and Philly. So that means what we felt today likely will feel again tomorrow. Notice this is by 5 p.m. Impressive to see this update. This has been a new change where you're looking at more storms along I-95 in the Jersey Shore by the late afternoon and evening time. I don't think it'll be as powerful as what we saw earlier today on Friday, but Saturday, got to keep an eye to the sky. Sunday, much better conditions in regards to storm. Now, what it actually feels like outside, we are looking at improving humidity levels where we're not in the mid to upper 70s. By next weekend, we got to wait another 8 days. And that's for us in the Northeast. If you're along the East Coast and the Southeast, it's not going to get any better. And we'll talk more about that in a moment. For those storms for tomorrow, the rain QPF is showing us, or expectation, I should say, very limited. These are fast-moving storms, 40, 50 mile per hour in movement. So it narrows that time. And so it'll be isolated flooding risk. Let's bring out some of those big cities, Steel City, seeing it throughout the day tomorrow. So if you had to choose for Pittsburgh, Sunday is your day to get outside. For D.C., temperatures climbing into the mid-90s. Again, this is just air temperature. Dew points into the mid-70s, so that's going to make the feels-like temperature 105, if not more. As you get into Philly, exact same thing. So if it feels miserable outside, it's because of that heat and humidity that's back into action. If any storm does run into that, it allows it to explode with energy, and you get what we felt today here in the Big Apple. So looking at New York, lower 90s, likely would not be surprised if we get to about 100 to 105 with the heat index and the feels-like temperature here for tomorrow. Let's talk about the Southeast now. Southeast, they're going to be dealing with storms that will be popping up over the next several days. And for areas like Trenton, Alabama, that could lead to tropical-like downpours. Now, I know whenever I say tropical, people automatically think, okay, wait, do we have a tropical system? No. That is a description of a thunderstorm, and truly it's rain intensity. Remember, tropical development unlikely over the next 7 days in the Atlantic Basin. The El Nino is shutting it down. But when you look at this, rich moisture, high, maxing out the index, is allowing that rain rate to get 3 to 4 inches per hour. So it's like tropical-like intensity for these areas like Myrtle Beach, Atlanta, down further south, Savannah, Tallahassee, Daytona, Tampa, Fort Myers, Orlando, Fort Pierce, West Palm Beach, Miami, all of them going to be cashing in on the action. Now, if you are vacationing, this could be a problem. If you're local, it's actually a good thing. Remember, as we started out in May, we had exceptionally extreme drought. I'm going to show you the drought monitor and where we stand today. Much better because of what you're seeing. The rainy season has flourished. Now, again, on the rain expectation, because these are isolated summer-like thunderstorms, it's not going to be able to pick up on that rain intensity like you would see in a linear fashion. So with that, look at this. This exceptional drought that we were talking about has been effectively erased away because of all that rain. Now, we still have work to do. You get out towards Bradenton and Tampa. You get out towards Jacksonville and Savannah Beach, Charleston. They still have extreme drought. But it shows you a major progress that has been made for these areas, Savannah, Georgia. And they're going to be looking at this on into the afternoon. Your evenings, though, may be a great opportunity to get outside for the rain-cooled atmosphere. And then Orlando, Florida, similar setup. Sunday is your day to get outside unless you don't like the heat and humidity. Well, then you'll be back in the lower to mid-100s as we enter into Sunday afternoon. All right, coming up, we have an elevated fire risk that returns back into the Northwest as we head into the weekend. And with that, the temperatures are soaring into the 90s, if not lower 100s, and the wind may pick up. We're going to dive deeper into that. Then, taking it into the U.S. territory of Puerto Rico. A historic drought is actually putting the island under a dangerous water shortage. After the break, we've got a report breaking down the water rationing measures, how long people may be without fresh water, and will there be a sign of rain in the near future? We're going to dive deeper into that on the other side of the break. Stay with us here on Fox News Live.

0: and your gift's impact will be doubled.
1: Welcome back to Fox Sports Live. We had rain that was just blasting New York for the past couple of hours. Our colleagues here at Fox, there have been getting some of those moments and what it was like outside. So I want you to check this all out as we dive deeper into some of these videos as we watch this. So this was in North Bergen, New Jersey. I actually live just outside of here and probably a mile from here. And I think I'm familiar with that park. Yeah, that's like Edgewater. Look at this. This is like a water fountain that's unfolding right now. I'm taking my kids to that park. Sorry, I'm just having that moment. I'm like, I don't recognize that because it's literally underwater. Look at this thing. And knowing my kids, she'd be like, "Hey, can I go to the water park?" I was like, that's not supposed to be a water park. But notice that you got the road.
0: And your gift's impact will be doubled.
1: Welcome back to Fox Sports Live. We had rain that was just blasting New York for the past couple of hours. Our colleagues here at Fox, there have been getting some of those moments and what it was like outside. So I want you to check this all out as we dive deeper into some of these videos as we watch this. So this was in North Bergen, New Jersey. I actually live just outside of here and probably a mile from here. And I think I'm familiar with that park. Yeah, that's like Edgewater. Look at this. This is like a water fountain that's unfolding right now. I'm taking my kids to that park. Sorry, I'm just having that moment. I'm like, I don't recognize that because it's literally underwater. Look at this thing. And knowing my kids, she'd be like, "Hey, can I go to the water park?" I was like, that's not supposed to be a water park. But notice that you got the road turning into a river. And look, I'm one that says, turn around, don't drown. In this area, you got one road. Like, the Hudson's there, you got that, and then you got a big steep cliff. There's really nowhere else to go. And so, not that I'm advocating for this, but, you know, I understand what that's like. All right, let's take it to the other side. We're going to do a two-river jump. You get over to Brooklyn now, and I'm just going to guess, team. We said this was our team member. I'm just going to guess this is Zach. Because anytime, yes. Yeah, okay, thank you. Thank you, Matilda. Tell me. Yeah, it is Zach. Man, anytime, light rain comes in, heavy rain, any type of active weather, Zach can be counted on to get us what it looks like there in Brooklyn. Notice that actually this is a Friday evening. There's really not that much foot traffic that was out there. Now we got Jordan Overton who's scanning the skies, and what he's showing you is that low cloud deck. We got the towers that are actually taller than the clouds. He might be scanning up there trying to find Gerard's penthouse. That's what he's doing. All right. There is Brian Story coming in, showing us he's trying to take the train north. He's trying to get out of the city. Slow moving. We had flooding that was happening in the subways there. And so this was earlier in the evening time. Then you actually get up into Connecticut. There's Norwalk. And what you have here is a shelf cloud. It's tough to differentiate between the grayscales there, but it's that, I don't know, spaceship-looking cloud. That brings out powerful wind. This is from Steph showing us Junior's Bakery. I wonder if she's grabbing some cheesecake. I'm kind of envious. That would be tough because then you have cheesecake and then it's getting soaked. Look at this. This is like what it's like to get pressure washed. Blasting wind. 50-mile-per-hour wind registered in the city and a lot of rain coming down. Here's Jersey City. And if you're not familiar with up here in the Northeast, I think something that I didn't know until I got here, the stairs of every place, right? The walk up. And it seems something that's innocuous, like whatever. It's like background noise. But when you're trying to get up the stairs and it's raining this hard and it's windy, it's not. It's like it's just an added risk unfolding for all of this. We go to this vantage point of what it's like if you're driving in the city. And here it looks like, you know, just kind of got traffic typically here. And then I know who got this. This would be Sam. Sam got a moment getting out on the breezeway looking outside. I liked what you did, how you described it here, Sam. You said it's like you were in a car wash. That's what it felt like. The city got a nice. Here is Gerard, our guy, our penthouse guy, getting us a vantage point of what that shelf cloud was like as it came in and pressure washed the city. I'm glad he made time for us tonight and got us a nice vantage point of the storms. Let's talk about the other extreme that's unfolding on the other side of the country. This is in Spokane, Washington, last Sunday, where they were battling wildfires. as they were entering into neighborhoods and homes were lost. Over 800 homes lost, or structures, we should say, because that includes businesses. But they're back into an elevated fire risk. Now, I will tell you this. It's not nearly the extreme that we saw last weekend. But look at this. This is what we're seeing with the actual firefighter effort. We have new images just coming into the Fox Weather Forecast Center. I want to show you, this is what it was like before June 13th, 2026. This was what it was like during the event this past weekend. You can see the active flames there over those homes. And then sadly, in the wake of it, notice this, completely burnt and left as this rubble. But notice this, maybe some burnt roof tiles here, but these homes that were saved because of the brave men and women. I'm going to give you one more example, then we're going to talk about the actual active weather pattern. There is one home during the event. You'll notice there's that exterior structure, maybe a garage that was on fire, but how it leapt, or it could have been a neighbor's home, leapt to that structure and then got sadly to this home as well. That's because the wind was so powerful. It was ushering in to those nearby structures and allow it to keep leaping and growing. We had over 10,000 acres burned, over 800 structures damaged. This is an all-time event for those areas like Spokane. Now, I want to show you Glacier National Park. They've had smoke impacting those national parks. And you still have people that are out, that are either out on the water, or this is Yellowstone. They have smoke that's coming in. And so why you'll see a lot of these national parks restricting outdoor activity. Now, earlier today, Fox Weather meteorologist Jay Menard, she spoke with Spokane wildfire survivor whose home sadly burned down to in those flames and what they went through. Take a listen to this.
2: We gathered as much, you know, things we could get quickly. We got our dogs, got on the road. Traffic was really bad. The evacuation route we were taking, eventually we got turned back around. So we sat in traffic for maybe 2.5 hours or so. You know, we'd get out of our cars with other people around us and look back at what was happening behind us and to the, you know, in front of us where we were going, and to our side, there was a house burning and up on the 5 mile hill area. It was pretty scary. You know, we got out of there eventually.
1: And so that was the immediate concern, right? You got out of there, and now they're coming back. They're realizing, okay, this is going to be a long duration process, but they're also battling the air quality in order to try to rebuild from all of this. And so there is going to be a change. Notice that that smoke is moving interior, and that's likely to continue. Still very unhealthy air quality playing out throughout Washington. So even though the wind's picking up, it's cleaning up some of the air quality, but it's leading to this widespread for tomorrow fire weather warnings that go, yes, in those active fires in Washington and Oregon, but stretch now out throughout the interior area in around West, and it's an elevated risk. Last weekend, we were at an extreme risk. So a vastly different setup, but still a concern when you have active flames and no rain in the forecast at all. Let's dive deeper now into the tropics as we are your Hurricane HQ. And we're going to be talking about, of course, what's happening in the Western Pacific. A lot of interest in, of course, Dolphin as it continues to move outside of Okinawa, but eyeing towards China. And so now what we're looking at here are the two different paths that are playing out for those named systems out in the Western Pacific. Now, we're going to dive deeper into the EPAC as well. So these are the overall tracks that we're seeing. And yes, maybe even the northern island chain of Japan, like Tokyo, could see some impacts with this as well. Let's talk more about Dolphin, even though it's passed through Okinawa on the backside of that, still leading to some significant wind gusts into the mid-50s here for a lot of these spots. As we zoom back in, you'll notice sustained winds into that 30 to 40 mile per hour threshold. As we watch overall, a lot of activity in the Pacific Basin, and that's what was expected because of the super El Nino that we're already in, and that will strengthen. We'll be watching China, of course, into early next week for that landfall. Let's bring it back to the EPAC. We have two areas to watch, and of course, the translation to these low-end opportunities is what happens over the next week. And will Hawaii be impacted by that? They're going to be fueled by that very warm water. And notice, even if they track a little bit to the north, they're still entering into very warm water. And so ultimately, It's the long range window. The next week, 30% chance of development that held steady with what we had yesterday. This is going to be the ensemble runs. That means all the different runs for these models. And that does include the Google DeepMind AI model. And so notice that they are aggressive, that there will be a disturbance, a tropical disturbance that's lifting north towards Hawaii, right? So this is going to be by Friday of next week. Look at that confidence all consolidated right here. Now, it's islands in the biggest body of water on our planet. So will it make a direct impact way too far out to talk something like that? But with these tropical systems, they are hundreds of miles wide at times, and they're wide impact. So we could go from the potential, our goalpost right now, landfall, or just rough surf, like maybe some waves. That's it. But notice that the overall trend is talking about confidence building that there will be impact for Hawaii. And that's likely not only to come into next week, but throughout August. Because as the El Nino, kind of strengthens, this basin comes alive. And we'll look at overall development for the middle to latter half of August for the Eastern Pacific. Now let's shift our focus down into areas like Orlando, but truly outside of there into Puerto Rico. Notice San Juan, they have people that are trying to give, the locals and public some water. They're on water restrictions right now. And so they have to ration out water to hundreds of thousands of people as they have this extreme drought. Almost a quarter of the U.S. territory is under that severe drought. And that means they're not going to have water supply for nearly 2 days. Fox News multimedia reporter Amy Gallo joins us now from Orlando, home to one of the largest populations of Puerto Ricans in the U.S. Amy, walk us through what's unfolding there in the U.S. territory.
3: Steve, look, this is not something that the island isn't already used to. They go through droughts and the periods of not having water, the government shutting off their water often. That's what people here from Puerto Rico tell me. But what makes things different this time around is Puerto Rico's dealing with a historically dry weather pattern right now, and that's affecting their use of water. The Associated Press is saying starting today, over 180,000 people will be without water for 48 hours at a time. It's part of a water rationing schedule, the capital of San Juan and several other major cities. Large trucks will be distributing potable water, prioritizing hospitals as the government scrambles for a more permanent solution.
4: I lived through several droughts when I was living on the island. I know what that's like, how worrying it is, and how difficult it can be, at least when it comes to trying to get water.
5: I have a lot of family there. My grandparents, my dad, cousins, aunts, and uncles. The situation in Puerto Rico is very sad, and it's even sadder for us being over here and unable to help.
3: Officials have not said when they'll be able to stop this water rationing, but we do expect these dry conditions to stay in the island at least until September with this El Nino period going on. Back to you, Steve.
1: Yeah, Amy, the concern is with that super El Nino only strengthening, that's going to quiet the basin and tropical systems not likely to bring that much needed water to the U.S. territory. Amy, thank you for the update from Orlando. And look at this. New York shark sightings are up this year, and the Shark Patrol is on the case. Fox Brothers' Katie Byrne tagged along with a shark patrol off of the coast of Long Island to get kind of the scoop on how they keep humans safe in the shark's home habitat. They have a lot on that, of course. And then on Monday, well, it's actually going to be the busiest astronomical day of 2026. So not only does a meteor shower return, that's going to be the Perseid meteor shower, but we also have a solar eclipse and then six planets that will be in full alignment. You might want to get your telescope out for the weekend and make sure that you're staying locked in on FoxWeather.com as all of this evolves. We'll have much more here on Fox Weather Live when we return.
6: I'm Brian Norcross with a Hurricane HQ Minute on the last Tampa Bay hurricane that was at least a Category 3. It hit on October 25th, 1921. 2 days before landfall, the Weather Bureau said there was no indication it was going to hit Tampa. Then the barometer started falling, and hurricane warnings were issued for the entire Florida West Coast. A disturbance formed in the Western Caribbean on October 20th. 4 days later, it was between Cuba and Mexico, charging into the Gulf as a Category 4 hurricane. Methodically, it continued north, arcing to the Florida coast just north of Tampa. Storm surge of over 10 feet devastated areas around Tampa Bay. Roads were washed out by the surging Gulf. Much of St. Petersburg was underwater from the surge plus torrential rain. There was fear that the beach town of Paso Grille was wiped off the map, but it survived. Damage spread from Newport Richey to the north to the Fort Myers area, 100 miles to the south. The 1921 hurricane was the last Category 3 or stronger storm to directly impact Tampa Bay, although in 1950 it was a close call, and Hurricane Milton, of course, just barely missed in 2024. Fox Weather, for all seasons,

Waverly. So we'll be diving deeper into these stories and what they expect in the days ahead. Let's get back into the Northeast and talk about what you can expect for Saturday. Because again, we're going to be back in the line of these storms. And with that, what fuels them is that humidity that we've been feeling. I mean, it's been extreme. Dew points mid to upper 70s. And then the air temperature has been into the lower to mid 90s. That sends the feels like into the lower 100s. So this was earlier, of course, throughout the day here at Fox Weather headquarters, where we had significant rain that came through and allowed those feels like temperatures to crash about 20 degrees in about an hour and a half. It was really refreshing after the storms came through, but it was rowdy as they came in. So the heat is going to be back for tomorrow. So re-energizing the atmosphere. Let's time it out for you. Notice the time stamp. This is 5 p.m. leaving that afternoon window, entering on into the evening. We do have a batch of storms moving through Albany, Western Mass, Northern Connecticut out towards Hartford, but New England, right? Notice that the areas for tonight are relatively quiet. We do have spots around the nation's capital of Baltimore. The worst of it, though, by Saturday afternoon is going to be the western side of the Appalachian Range. Then it's fighting its way over the mountains. It's really not getting as much energy through to the I-95 corridor, but something that we'll be watching for. And then ultimately, as we mentioned, what about that humidity? Do we get any relief of that? Notice the timestamp here. We're talking about Saturday, not tomorrow. I'm talking about Saturday, the next one, right? 8 days out, and we finally start to see some relief for the Northeast and New England. Everywhere down south of there, you're in that yellow, where its dew points means they're in the upper 70s, if not lower 80s. And so it's that soupy feeling that will be in place. For tomorrow, because that event is limited, it's got fragmented and broken apart, and it's moving fast, limited flash flooding risk. Notice for Steel City, though, it is throughout the day on Saturday. If you had to choose a day over the weekend, Sunday is your best option. Looking at closer to the I-95 corridor, D.C., the nation's capital, air temperature in the mid-90s feels like 105, if not more. Get to the city of brotherly love, very similar, mid-90s. A lower 100s. And then now for the Big Apple, lower 90s for tomorrow, dodging those storms. But the feels like temperature, it is going to be brutal outside as we get back into the lower 100s. And that's likely to stay not only over the weekend, but into early next week. Let's get into the severe storms and that risk that we are going to see in spots like this. Trenton, Alabama, where they had significant rain that came down yesterday. But these storms, they could be described as tropical, right? Because that speaks to the rain intensity. Remember, we know we are actually in the Atlantic hurricane season right now, but it's quiet. We're not expecting any tropical development. Yet storms can be tropical in nature because of the intensity of that rain. That's all attributed to the available moisture in the atmosphere. You get that deep ocean blue, you're maxing it out. What does that translate to you and I at home, right? Because if somebody came up to me after a thunderstorm and said, hey, that one was tropical versus just a regular thunderstorm, I'd be like, I'm soaked. I don't care. What's different, right? What's different is that rain rate was now not 1 to 2 inches of rain, which would be like, okay, that was a thunderstorm. It was more of a 3 to 4 inch rain rate. And that allowed it so that you couldn't see anything in front of you. Even if you had an umbrella or a rain jacket, you still feel soaked because of the energy that's in the atmosphere. That's why it's important when you're looking at how prime the atmosphere is, how much available moisture is. Now, packed in. Now, is this a surprise? No. If you've spent any amount of time in the Southeast this time of year, this is what you expect. You're near the Gulf. You're near the Western Atlantic. All of that moves inland, and all you need is some type of instability. Yes, you could have frontal boundaries that come through, but oftentimes all you need is just that radiating heat from the surface. That's that orange kind of arrow that I'm drawing right now. That orange or that heat from the surface allows the destabilization of the atmosphere. You get those towering cumulus nimbus clouds, and they just dump a whole lot of rain. Now, if you're on vacation, that could be a problem. But if you're a local, you've gotten this, right? As you entered into May, you had exceptional drought that was throughout areas of Georgia and Florida. Now, that exceptional drought has been eroded away and is gone. And we do have some pocket areas of extreme drought, but it has been a robust rainy season over the last several months for these areas in the Southeast and for Savannah, Georgia. Keep an eye to the sky. By the way, as I've been talking about all of this, a lot of this is confined to the afternoon. So if you want to dodge the showers, get out earlier in the day. Let's talk about some of those big events that we were looking at that could be impacted by these storms, right? The Indiana State Fair, it kicks off, you know, today.
But the rain may make an impact in the day.

0: is ahead. We got a series of fun events all across the country, and some of them may be impacted by the weather. So let's lock in on the ROWI, the risk of weather impact. Remember, there's a zero, low, medium, or high. What we're looking at here for the Indiana State Fair is going to be a high risk of weather impact into the early to middle half of next week. Remember, that's closed on Monday. So for the afternoon window into Saturday, maybe some storms that set up, but Sunday is your day. Now let's shift our focus into the Wisconsin State Fair. This is in Milwaukee, where our good buddy Tom Walks is at. The entire team, Fox 6, they'll be out covering it, especially with those storms that are setting up. If you're looking over the weekend, Saturday is your day. Get out there tomorrow. Sunday is when those thunderstorms set up on into the afternoon and continue firing all the way through early next week, even into Wednesday. So a lot of lightning. And if you're going to outdoor events like that, you got to rush inside, but you're not going to be alone. There's going to be tens of thousands of people. Why it's so important to choose the right day. Now, outside the state fairs, we do have major events like Outside Lands Festival. That's Golden Gate Park in San Francisco, Northern California. Dynamic conditions, why people live in NorCal. Right, this time of year, your temperature is mild into the upper 60s, lower to mid 70s. But this was the biggest concern. All of the wildfires that have been breaking out into not only the Pacific Northwest, but over the Great Basin. Would it impact those type of events? We know for San Francisco, no. But notice this. Right in here, by the way, we have some big national parks that we've highlighted, improving air quality. But notice what's happening in Portland, improving conditions for the air quality along the I-5 corridor. So notice for the Only Bulls Grand Prix in Portland, Oregon, Sunday afternoon, not only do you got great weather temperature-wise, you got sunny skies, a light wind derived out of the northwest, ushering any of that residual smoke deeper away from Portland, the I-5 corridor. You finally have some good air quality outside. And the final thing that you want to put on your calendar is next week. We got the Foxwoodler Beach House, Gulf Shores, Alabama. Our beach house is going to be on Wednesday, where we do expect some storms, medium weather or a risk of weather impact. We're going to have Bob Van Dillen and Marissa Torres out on this. Look at this. It's going to be from 12 to 3. And yes, they have the potential for some storms. So yes, even our plants here at Fox Weather may be impacted by those storms as well. All right, as we had said, on Wednesday, noon Eastern, we're headed to the beautiful beaches of Gulf Shores, Alabama. And not only will you be able to see how beautiful the beaches are, but you may be able to see what some of these summertime thunderstorms look like in person as we head into next week. We have a lot to unpack on the other side of the break. Stay with us.
1: I'm Brian Norcross with a Hurricane HQ Minute about the new AI computer forecast models at hurricanes. AI models landed with a big splash in 2025, becoming a valuable forecasting resource. This graph represents the 2025 average errors in the predictions made by the various computer models. The lower on the graph, the better. That line with the lowest errors in almost every time period represents the forecasts by the Google DeepMind AI system. By the end of the hurricane season, when Hurricane Melissa was threatening Jamaica, the Hurricane Center was regularly mentioning the Google model as a factor in its thinking. The Google DeepMind model is trained on some 50 years of global weather data and data from almost 5,000 hurricanes and tropical systems. The AI notices the patterns that make the storms tick, and in 2025 produced 50 possible tracks at each forecast time. The final Google forecast was made by averaging those possible tracks. And now the model has been expanded to produce 1,000 possible outcomes, the next step in the AI revolution in tropical forecasting. And a disclosure, I had a very small role as a trusted tester and a consultant on the Google DeepMind project. Fox Weather for all.

0: flies last.
1: Welcome back into Fox News Live. California's Gayne fire continues to spread at a dangerous speed in Calaveras County. Governor Gavin Newsom has declared a state of emergency as that blaze is threatening almost 1,000 homes. Over 10,000 acres have been burned, and one resident was sadly killed by that fire. So it's not just the Pac Northwest, but we'll take you now into eastern Idaho to show you local farmers joined firefighters to battle this blaze. The burn fire side broke out on Wednesday in Madison County, but thanks to the united efforts, the fire was actually brought under control within just a matter of hours. You see them with the tractor there? What they're doing is building those fire break lines and taking away those fuels before the flames can tap into them. Now, the Spokane fires have been leaving devastating scenes all across the region, and the containment remains alarmingly low. Firefighters continue to kind of aggressively mop up some of those hot spots and overall try to get better control of those three fires. This is what is left behind. Plants, of course, now disintegrating. As you'll see, it completely brittle, all moisture starved out of that. I think what's alarming in this, notice that's actually not where the fire's burned. That's what the fire's eating up. That's how dry it is before the fire even starts. So it just kind of shows you why it can rapidly grow and accelerate to these communities. That's the condition when you have the worst snowpack recorded in these areas, then no type of moisture since then. And I want to give you some more vantage points. These are new visuals just coming in tonight to the Fox Weather Forecast Center, Spokane, Washington. This is June 13th. This was as the fire was ongoing. You see a line of homes that are sadly already lost, with isolated ones south of there, and then everything burnt to the ground because one flame leaping to another. Let's give you a different vantage point. These are different neighborhoods in and around Spokane. Remember, you have over 800 structures that are lost. This was during the fire. Again, one home. You have multiple structures here, and then everything was burnt to the ground. You're seeing why, when you're under an extreme fire danger, there's such great concern, because these fires can leap so quickly, and it just leaves all of these communities grappling with what's next as you look at what's unfolding with all of this. Now, we have been doing interviews with residents all week long here at Fox Weather, and what it was like to get out of these storms in time, not storms, these fires in time. And earlier today, we had a Spokane wildfire survivor that joined America's Weather Center to tell us about his evacuation experience. Take a listen.
2: I spoke with a contractor last night about what the next steps are, and I'd say the immediate next step is the evacuation level needs to be dropped down to where we can are allowed to go back to our properties, and then you just kind of begin the cleanup process, getting asbestos testing done first, and then moving forward with demolition and deciding, you know, what we're gonna, you know, rebuilding and just all the stuff that goes with building a home. Never done that before, but the community has been amazing, and it gives you so, yeah, we have so much hope. We're going to be okay.
1: You can hear that resilience, the conviction in his voice. They're going to be okay. They're going to come back. Another threat they have is that poor air quality, making it really difficult for that recovery effort. I mean, that's a lot of work to clean it up, then start rebuilding. And you're not even supposed to be outside, very healthy, to hazardous air quality at times. It's all of these factors. And then you have this. It's still bone dry there. Now they have a little bit of wind. That leads to a fire weather warning for the Pac Northwest and into the Northern Plains Saturday and Sunday. By the way, this is vastly different than last weekend. Last weekend, they were in that extreme fire danger. This is just an elevated fire concern. But either way, they have a wind event with no rain in sight. Still a major concern. This will be something that extends all the way into the next several months because of the El Nino season intensifying. But I want to show you something that shows you how big that influence can be. We're going to go from the Pac Northwest all the way to the U.S. territory of Puerto Rico. They are dealing with bone dry conditions and the worst drought ever that they've had. And with that, they have a water crisis that's making them have to ration out water to those on the island. And some areas may not have water given to them in 48 hours, right? They're doing 2-day increments. This is a real concern, and it all happened in a small window of time. So you're looking at the southern end of Puerto Rico out towards Ponce, where they had that extreme drought. By the way, as they were coming into the hurricane season, this was not in place. Now they have it. So oftentimes islands like this need those tropical-like systems to bring them fresh water. And another factor in all of this is the fact that, yes, it's been an extended stretch of dry conditions. I mean, it's actually, for the capital, San Juan, the driest July they've ever had on record, going all the way back to the late 1800s. So it's not a small window of time. We're talking about 100 and basically 40 years worth of data there. Typically, they get about 6 inches of rain, about a half foot, right? And they've gotten a half inch in July. And there's no sight of getting rain, or at least a tropical system, because of the strengthening El Nino. It's shutting down the basin. So you're looking at the precipitation departure. And yes, you did have spots on the western side of the island where you had a surplus of rain earlier in the season. But now we're in a bone dry weather pattern, and you have this evaporative cooling, and many of those water reservoirs that we've been talking about are seeing their levels drop significantly, if not to all-time lows. Now, beyond just the El Nino phase, where you have a harsh wind environment shutting off the Atlantic basin, you have this, the Saharan dust, that's creating very dry conditions throughout the entire atmospheric column that's not allowing any of those thunderstorms, organized or not, to come to fruition, because that's another factor in all of this. They don't need necessarily a tropical system. They could use one to bring a significant amount of rain, but any thunderstorm development right now, rising warm air, would be a hopeful sign. But it's being suffocated because of the Saharan dust, and that's going to play out all the way through the middle of next week, where you're still seeing pockets of that play out. Now, we have talked a lot about the tropics this season. You don't have to go far back to think about Hurricane Maria and that Cat 5 storm that tore through the island. They still have infrastructure problems from that storm that's not allowing these communities to get access to water. So not only are they in a water crisis right now, but their infrastructure is not built for an extended stretch of dry concerns. Over the next 10 days, there is a hopeful sign that you get out towards Fajardo and those areas of the eastern side of the island, maybe Guayama, where you could get several inches of desperately needed rain, but even the capital still remaining relatively dry there. I want you now to take a look at this incredible moment last month in New York City. Had a beautiful humpback whale breaching. This whale was seen around the same time as the 500th individual humpback whale that was documented in this area. So an incredible sight to see, but notice what else we've been seeing up here in the northeast in the water. Long Island is stepping up their shark patrol after an increase of shark sightings off the shore this summer. Multiple incidents, including a terrifying shark bite at Jones Beach, have caused 45 beach closures so far this season alone. Fox Weather's Katie Byrne tag along with Shark Patrol off the coast of Long Island to kind of get the scoop on how they keep humans safe in the shark's natural habitat.
0: We're on a boat right now with the Nassau County Marine Bureau, and we've just come up on a school of bunker fish. This is something the Shark Patrol looks out for because this tends to attract sharks. So they'll be looking out for things like dorsal fins, and if they see enough activity, they make the call to make a recommendation to nearby lifeguards right over here at Jones Beach. And from there, they may decide to close the beach.
3: So right now we're out just off the shore of Jones Beach. We're on shark patrol.
0: And they've been busy.
3: Activity has been higher in the last couple of years. Naturally, I think it's a little bit of worry, but this is where the sharks live, and we have to respect that. And, you know, we do our best to try to notify the people on the beach to get them out of harm's way.
4: Very scary times with those sharks. So, yeah, especially as a parent, you got to just be watching your kids, make sure they're not going too far out.
0: What do you attribute that to?
5: Well, I attribute it to definitely the cleaner water that we've had over the last few years. I mean, it certainly helps us identify what's actually out here, and along with our resources.
0: And those resources aren't just on the water. They use this boat to monitor shark activity, but they also use air assets, like this helicopter flying above.
3: The helicopters are out as much as we are, looking for those type of things.
0: And if they see something that could impact the beach?
5: If there is a situation that would warrant a notification to notify either the beaches or something to that effect, You know, we will make that notification through our central communications.
0: But sharks aren't the only thing they're finding out here. We came across a humpback whale just a quarter mile from beachgoers.
3: Yeah, well, there's a lot of people in the beaches on the South Shore of Long Island, and we're just out here trying to keep them safe.
0: And shark patrol is only one part of what these crews do on the water.
5: The Marine Bureau crews, they do a fantastic job. They go out every day. They're looking for, distressed boaters. We do vessel inspection checks to make sure that people have the proper equipment on their boat.
0: The New York Parks Department has reported 45 beach closures because of shark activity so far this summer, which is about double where we were at this point in the season last year. Reporting from the water in Nassau County, New York, Katie Byrne, Fox Weather.
1: And now we take you back on land, New York City. They got pressure washed with some dynamic storms earlier tonight, right? But we have more after the break. Stay with us.
6: Strengthening overnight into a catastrophic Category 5 hurricane.
7: So many catastrophic aspects.
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11: 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Intense hurricane force winds.
12: We're looking at the worst conditions that we've seen since it came ashore.
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1: And welcome inside Fox with Live. I'm Steve Bender. We're tracking severe storms that are impacting millions all up and down the East Coast. And you're seeing a whole lot of that. Lightning and rounds of rains that is expected all the way not only through tonight, but through the weekend. And that is going to impact the summer travel season. So as we get to the big board, throughout the day on Friday, over 7,000 delays, over 1,700 cancellations. And you'll notice some of the major hubs that have been impacted by this. LaGuardia got nearly 60% of their flights disrupted along with JFK. And so it has been the Northeast that has taken the punch with all of this. Look at the flight aware misery map. Way too much red on the screen. And here's the thing. Yesterday was a problem on Thursday. We've seen it throughout the day today here on Friday. The residual effect impacts the weekend. It is going to be a difficult one. As you'll notice over the next 2 days, the prediction of where we'll see the biggest delays, if not cancellations, Atlanta, Boston, New York, Chicago. I mean, four of the biggest hubs that we have in the entire country. So we'll be diving deeper into some of those spots and ultimately what you can expect if you are traveling, no matter if it's where you live or where you are going on vacation. Let's get you caught up on everything that's happened so far tonight and what you can expect over the weekend as we dive deeper into everything that we have seen so far. Look at New York City. Got just absolutely slammed with some rain through the early evening time. And we had our own own team member, I should say, out in this mess and then safely got inside. I want to bring in Fox Weather meteorologist, Kiana Lewis. Kiana, you were out there. You're still rocking the umbrella. What a weather whiplash. Before we just get into the storms, I mean, you were dealing with incredible heat and humidity. What was your day like?
2: It has been a whirlwind. I will use that word, Steve, because we started the day off with a lot of sunshine, hot temperatures, humid conditions, some of the nearly all-time high dew points that were kind of in place. Yesterday was a little bit warmer than today, but still, nonetheless, I really couldn't tell the difference. It was really warm to start. And then, of course, we started to slowly feel those winds pick up ahead of those storms that came pushing in. And now we are left with the leftover showers behind. But those storms, when they pushed in, I will tell you, I know we got off the air safely just before they came rolling through Midtown here where we are on our headquarters rooftop. We felt like we were in the belly of the beast. We heard so much thunder up here on the rooftop. We saw so much lightning. And it just was like that storm just opened up the sky and poured in. So as we kind of look at how things continue over parts of the Northeast, you do have a couple of showers that are still rolling through, but this is what it looked like earlier. We had the storms kind of pouring in, heavy rain. We knew that that was going to be a big flood risk attached to that. And then the winds were still blowing too. So that rain was pouring in at an angle. And we had that rain wind blown rain kind of moving in across the city. Other parts of the city, you're looking at different boroughs here where we've been dealing with some flooding. That is something that we've seen time and time again throughout the summer here across New York City. But we also saw it in areas like Connecticut too. So we'll show you those in a moment. Look at this shot here. This is a look at the sky where the clouds just kind of hung over some of the skyscrapers, completely changed how things looked out here. We had a nice blue sky earlier today, puffy white clouds, those cumulus clouds kind of moving through, and that was no longer the case once we got into that 5 o'clock time frame and into that 6 o'clock commute. Heavy rain poured in. I think this was shot from one of our very own, Sam Thomas, in studio, behind our studios there at a breezeway. But you can see how much that rain just kind of poured in Jersey City. You were not out of this either. You had a lot of heavy rain, big gusty winds pushing through. A lot of New Jersey is still dealing with some of those power outages or trickling into parts of Pennsylvania as well. So this was just a day where if you had never looked at Fox Weather, you never looked at our app today, you definitely would have been confused because it was hot earlier. It was nice blue sky, sunny. And then we ended the day with images like this. Look at Norwalk, Connecticut. A big old shelf cloud hanging over the city there as the rain kind of poured in across parts of the tri-state. So it wasn't just New York, wasn't just New Jersey or Pennsylvania, but we also had it all the way as far north as Connecticut. And down into the district, too, we had a couple of showers and storms around the nation's capital. Looking at some of these dark clouds, that's something that we were watching here on our rooftop in Midtown, New York. We had clouds that kind of rolled in, changed the how things looked, and we were live on the air for a moment. I even asked Steve, did my shot get dark? Because it was dark very quickly in a matter of moments as those storms are kind of pushing through. Now we're left with a little bit of a blue sky. I'm surprised that it isn't still like just really dark out here. Overall, it is getting dark. But one thing that I will say, and I'm very gracious for, it is no longer as humid as it was, Steve. Earlier today, it was unbearable. Now it's very comfortable. And even at one point in time, I thought about going to my office to get my North Face because we had that rain-cooled air that pushed in after the storm. So imagine that.
1: Yeah, what a weather whiplash. Talking about everything. You felt summer, you know, a little tiny moment, a few minutes of winter with that cold wind. And now it feels much better outside. And we're going to be talking about how, sadly, though, that unbearable humidity you're talking about, Kiana, is likely to stay for a minute. So we're going to be talking more about that. Kiana, thank you for the update from the rooftop here just outside of Fox Weather headquarters. Let's time out what we're going to see over the next several days as we look at the Big Apple with some big puddles. As we look at, you know, those storms that exit out. This was earlier in the evening time. Beautiful kind of evening after the storms left. But it all came in real quick, real loud, real fast. And so this is showing you as that event came in for the Northeast. You got over 60 different reports that were coming in. Kind of showed you all the visuals. We're showing you some of the reports, 40 to 50 mile per hour gusts with that, some power outages, but also some damage. We had trees down with power lines down there in portions of Long Island. And then the rain, this is up into the Hudson Valley region, Catskills, 3 to 5 inches of rain. Thankfully, it was moving really fast through the city, and it really limited the window of time that you could have that flooding risk. But we did have some of those reports where roads were closed, vehicles were stuck in New Jersey and in the Hudson Valley region. For tomorrow, this is important. Notice they've trimmed back that heat advisor, but sadly that still means us here in the Big Apple and Philly. So that means what we felt today likely will feel again tomorrow. Notice this is by 5 p.m. Impressive to see this update. This has been a new change where you're looking at more storms along I-95 and the Jersey Shore by the late afternoon and evening time. I don't think it'll be as powerful as what we saw earlier today on Friday, but Saturday, got to keep an eye to the sky. Sunday, much better conditions in regards to storm. Now, what it actually feels like outside, we are looking at improving humidity levels where we're not in the mid to upper 70s. By next weekend, we got to wait another 8 days. And that's for us in the Northeast. If you're along the East Coast and the Southeast, it's not going to get any better. And we'll talk more about that in a moment. For those storms for tomorrow, the rain QPF is showing us, or expectation, I should say, very limited. These are fast-moving storms, 40, 50 mile per hour in movement. So it narrows that time. And so it'll be isolated flooding risk. Let's bring out some of those big cities, Steel City, seeing it throughout the day tomorrow. So if you had to choose for Pittsburgh, Sunday is your day to get outside. For D.C., temperatures climbing into the mid-90s. Again, this is just air temperature. Dew points into the mid-70s, so that's going to make the feels-like temperature 105, if not more. As you get into Philly, exact same thing. So if it feels miserable outside, it's because of that heat and humidity that's back into action. If any storm does run into that, it allows it to explode with energy, and you get what we felt today here in the Big Apple. So looking at New York, lower 90s, likely would not be surprised if we get to about 100 to 105 with the heat index and the feels-like temperature here for tomorrow. Let's talk about the Southeast now. Southeast, they're going to be dealing with storms that will be popping up over the next several days. And for areas like Trenton, Alabama, that could lead to tropical-like downpours. Now, I know whenever I say tropical, people automatically think, okay, wait, do we have a tropical system? No. That is a description of a thunderstorm and truly its rain intensity. Remember, tropical development unlikely over the next 7 days in the Atlantic Basin. The El Nino is shutting it down. But when you look at this, rich moisture, high, maxing in the fields-like temperature here for tomorrow. Let's talk about the Southeast now. Southeast, they're going to be dealing with storms that will be, popping up over the next several days. And for areas like Trenton, Alabama, that could lead to tropical-like downpours. Now, I know whenever I say tropical, people automatically think, okay, wait, do we have a tropical system? No. That is a description of a thunderstorm and truly its rain intensity. Remember, tropical development unlikely over the next 7 days in the Atlantic Basin. The El Nino is shutting it down. But when you look at this, rich moisture, high, maxing out the index is allowing that rain rate to get 3 to 4 inches per hour. So it's like tropical-like intensity for these areas like Myrtle Beach, Atlanta, down further south, Savannah, Tallahassee, Daytona, Tampa, Fort Myers, Orlando, Fort Pierce, West Palm Beach, Miami, all of them going to be cashing in on the action. Now, if you are vacationing, this could be a problem. If you're local, it's actually a good thing. Remember, as we started out in May, we had exceptionally extreme drought. I'm going to show you the drought monitor and where we stand today. Much better because of what you're seeing. The rainy season has flourished. Now, again, on the rain expectation, because these are isolated summer-like thunderstorms, it's not going to be able to pick up on that rain intensity like you would see in a linear fashion. So with that, look at this. This exceptional drought that we were talking about has been effectively erased away because of all that rain. Now, we still have work to do. You get out towards Bradenton and Tampa. You get out towards Jacksonville and Savannah Beach, Charleston. They still have extreme drought. But it shows you a major progress that has been made for these areas, Savannah, Georgia. And they're going to be looking at this on into the afternoon. Your evenings, though, may be a great opportunity to get outside for the rain-cooled atmosphere. And then Orlando, Florida, similar setup. Sunday is your day to get outside unless you don't like the heat and humidity. Well, then you'll be back in the lower to mid-100s as we enter into Sunday afternoon. All right, coming up, we have an elevated fire risk that returns back into the Northwest as we head into the weekend. And with that, the temperatures are soaring into the 90s, if not lower 100s, and the wind may pick up. We're going to dive deeper into that. Then, taking into the U.S. territory of Puerto Rico, a historic drought is actually putting the island under a dangerous water shortage. After the break, we've got a report breaking down the water rationing measures, how long people may be without fresh water, and will there be a sign of rain in the near future? We're going to dive deeper into that on the other side of the break. Stay with us here on Fox News Live.

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1: Welcome back to Fox News Live. We had rain that was just blasting New York for the past couple of hours. Our colleagues here at Fox News have been getting some of those moments and what it was like outside. So I want you to check this all out as we dive deeper into some of these videos as we watch this. So this was in North Bergen, New Jersey. I actually live just outside of here and probably a mile from here. And actually, I think I'm familiar with that park. Yeah, that's like Edgewater. Look at this. This is like a water fountain that's unfolding right now. I'm taking my kids to that park. Sorry, I was just having that moment. I'm like, I don't recognize that because it's literally underwater. Look at this thing. And knowing my kids, she'd be like, yeah, can I go to the water park? I was like, that's not supposed to be a water park. But notice that you got the road turning into a river. And look, I'm one that says, look, turn around, don't drown. In this area, you got one road. Like, the Hudson's there. You got that, and then you got a big, steep cliff. There's really nowhere else to go. And so, not that I'm advocating for this, but, you know, I understand what that's like. All right, let's take it to the other side. We're going to do a two-river jump. Get over to Brooklyn now. And I'm just going to guess, team. We said this was our team member. I'm just going to guess this is Zach. Because anytime, yes. Yeah, okay, thank you. Thank you, Matilda. Tell me. Yeah, it is Zach. Man, anytime, light rain comes in, heavy rain, any type of active weather, Zach can be counted on to get us what it looks like there in Brooklyn. Notice that actually this is a Friday evening. There's really not that much foot traffic that was out there. Now we got Jordan Overton who's scanning the skies, and what he's showing you is that low cloud deck. We got the towers that are actually taller than the clouds. He might be scanning up there trying to find Gerard's penthouse. That's what he's doing. All right. There is Brian Story coming in showing us he's trying to take the train north. He's trying to get out of the city. Slow moving. We had flooding that was happening in the subways there. And so this was earlier in the evening time. Then you actually get up into Connecticut. There's Norwalk. And what you have here is a shelf cloud. It's tough to differentiate between the grayscales there, but it's that, I don't know, spaceship-looking cloud. That brings out powerful wind. This is from Steph showing us Junior's Bakery. I wonder if she's grabbing some cheesecake. I'm kind of envious. That would be tough because then you have cheesecake and then it's getting soaked. Look at this. This is like what it's like to get pressure washed. Blasting wind. 50-mile-per-hour wind registered in the city and a lot of rain coming down. Here's Jersey City. And if you're not familiar with up here in the Northeast, I think something that I didn't know until I got here, the stairs of every place, right? The walk up. And it seems something that's innocuous, like whatever. It's like background noise. But when you're trying to get up the stairs and it's raining this hard and it's windy, it's not. It's like, it's just an added risk unfolding for all of this. We go to this vantage point of what it's like if you're driving in the city. And here it looks like, you know, just kind of got traffic typically here. And then I know who got this. This would be Sam. Sam got a moment getting out on the breezeway looking outside. I liked what you did, how you described it here, Sam. You said it's like you were in a car wash. That's what it felt like. The city got a nice. Here is Gerard, our guy, our penthouse guy, getting us a vantage point of what that shelf cloud was like as it came in and pressure washed the city. I'm glad he made time for us tonight and got us a nice vantage point of the storms. Let's talk about the other extreme that's unfolding on the other side of the country. This is in Spokane, Washington, last Sunday, where they were battling wildfires as they were entering into neighborhoods and homes were lost. Over 800 homes lost, or structures, we should say, because that includes businesses. But they're back into an elevated fire risk. Now, I will tell you this. It's not nearly the extreme that we saw last weekend. But look at this. This is what we're seeing with the actual firefighter effort. We have new images just coming into the Fox Weather Forecast Center. I want to show you this is what it was like before June 13th, 2026. This was what it was like during the event this past weekend. You can see the active flames there over those homes. And then sadly, in the wake of it, notice this completely burnt and left as this rubble. But notice this, maybe some burnt roof tiles here, but these homes that were saved because of the brave men and women. I'm going to give you one more example, then we're going to talk about the actual active weather pattern. There is one home during the event. You'll notice there's that exterior structure, maybe a garage that was on fire, but how it leapt, or it could have been a neighbor's home, leapt to that structure and then got sadly to this home as well. That's because the wind was so powerful, it was ushering in to those nearby structures and allow it to keep leaping and growing. We had over 10,000 acres burned, over 800 structures damaged. This is an all-time event for those areas like Spokane. Now, I want to show you Glacier National Park. They've had smoke impacting those national parks, and you still have people that are out that are either out on the water, or this is Yellowstone. They have smoke that's coming in. And so why you'll see a lot of these national parks restricting outdoor activity. Now, earlier today, Fox 11 meteorologist Jay Menar, she spoke with Spokane wildfire survivor whose home sadly burned down to in those flames and what they went through. Take a listen to this.
0: We gathered as much, you know, things we could get quickly. We got our dogs, got on the road. Traffic was really bad. The evacuation route we were taking, eventually we got turned back around. So we sat in traffic for maybe 2.5 hours or so. You know, we'd get out of our cars with other people around us and look back at what was happening behind us and to the, you know, in front of us where we were going, and to our side, there was a house burning and up on the 5 mile hill area. It was pretty scary. You know, we got out of there eventually.
1: And so that was the immediate concern, right? You got out of there, and now they're coming back. They're realizing, okay, this is going to be a long duration process, but they're also battling the air quality in order to try to rebuild from all of this. And so there is going to be a change. Notice that smoke is moving interior, and that's likely to continue. Still very unhealthy air quality playing out throughout Washington. So even though the wind's picking up, it's cleaning up some of the air quality, but it's leading to this widespread for tomorrow fire weather warnings that go, yes, in those active fires in Washington and Oregon, but stretched now out throughout the interior area in around west, and it's an elevated risk. Last weekend, we were at an extreme risk. So a vastly different setup, but still a concern when you have active flames and no rain in the forecast at all. Let's dive deeper now into the tropics as we are your Hurricane HQ. And we're going to be talking about, of course, what's happening in the Western Pacific. A lot of interest in, of course, Dolphin as it continues to move outside of Okinawa, but eyeing towards China. And so now what we're looking at here are the two different paths that are playing out for those named systems out in the Western Pacific. Now, we're going to dive deeper into the EPAC as well. So these are the overall tracks that we're seeing. And yes, maybe even the northern island chain of Japan, like Tokyo, could see some impacts with this as well. Let's talk more about Dolphin, even though it's passed through Okinawa on the backside of that, still leading to some significant wind gusts into the mid-50s here for a lot of these spots. As we zoom back in, you'll notice sustained winds into that 30 to 40 mile per hour threshold. As we watch overall, a lot of activity in the Pacific Basin, and that's what was expected because of the super El Nino that we're already in, and that will strengthen. We'll be watching China, of course, into early next week for that landfall. Let's bring it back to the EPAC. We have two areas to watch, and of course, the translation to these low-end opportunities is what happens over the next week, and will Hawaii be impacted by that? They're going to be fueled by that very warm water. And notice, even if they track a little bit to the north, they're still entering into very warm water. And so ultimately, it's the long range window. The next week, 30% chance of development that held steady with what we had yesterday. This is going to be the ensemble runs. That means all the different runs for these models. And that does include the Google DeepMind AI model. And so notice that they are aggressive, that there will be a disturbance, a tropical disturbance that's lifting north towards Hawaii, right? So this is going to be by Friday of next week. Look at that confidence all consolidated right here. Now, it's islands in the biggest body of water on our planet. So will it make a direct impact way too far out to talk something like that? But with these tropical systems, they are hundreds of miles wide at times, and they're wide impact. So we could go from the potential, our goalpost right now, landfall, or just rough surf, like maybe some waves. That's it. But notice that the overall trend is talking about confidence building that there will be impact for Hawaii. And that's likely not only to come into next week, but throughout August, because as the El Nino kind of strengthens, this basin comes alive, and we're looking at overall development for the middle to latter half of August for the Eastern Pacific. Now let's shift our focus down into areas like Orlando, but truly outside of there into Puerto Rico. Notice San Juan. They have people that are trying to give, the locals and public some water. They're on water restrictions right now. And so they have to ration out water to hundreds of thousands of people as they have this extreme drought. Almost a quarter of the U.S. territory is under that severe drought. And that means they're not going to have water supply for nearly 2 days. Fox News multimedia reporter Amy Gallo joins us now from Orlando, home to one of the largest populations of Puerto Ricans in the U.S. Amy, walk us through what's unfolding there in the U.S. territory.
2: Steve, look, this is not something that the island isn't already used to. They go through droughts and the periods of not having water, the government shutting off their water often. That's what people here from Puerto Rico tell me. But what makes things different this time around is Puerto Rico's dealing with a historically dry weather pattern right now, and that's affecting their use of water. The Associated Press is saying starting today, over 180,000 people will be without water for 48 hours at a time. It's part of a water rationing schedule. The capital of San Juan and several other major cities. Large trucks will be distributing potable water, prioritizing hospitals as the government scrambles for a more permanent solution.
3: I lived through several droughts when I was living on the island. I know what that's like, how worrying it is, and how difficult it can be, at least when it comes to trying to get water.
4: I have a lot of family there, my grandparents, my dad, cousins, aunts, and uncles. The situation in Puerto Rico is very sad, and it's even sadder for us being over here and unable to help.
2: Officials have not said when they'll be able to stop this water rationing, but we do expect these dry conditions to stay in the island at least until September with this El Nino period going on. Back to you, Steve.
1: Yeah, Amy, the concern is with that super El Nino only strengthening, that's going to quiet the basin and tropical systems not likely to bring that much needed water to the U.S. territory. Amy, thank you for the update from Orlando. And look at this. New York shark sightings are up this year, and the Shark Patrol is on the case. Fox Weather's Katie Byrne tagged along with a shark patrol off of the coast of Long Island to get kind of the scoop on how they keep humans safe in the shark's home habitat. They have a lot on that, of course. And then on Monday, well, it's actually going to be the busiest astronomical day of 2026. So not only does a meteor shower return, that's going to be the Perseid meteor shower, but we also have a solar eclipse and then six planets that will be in full alignment. You might want to get your telescope out for the weekend and make sure that you're staying locked in on FoxWeather.com as all of this evolves. We'll have much more here on Fox Weather Live when we return.
5: I'm Brian Norcross with a Hurricane HQ Minute on the last Tampa Bay hurricane that was at least a Category 3. It hit on October 25th, 1921. 2 days before landfall, the Weather Bureau said there was no indication it was going to hit Tampa. Then the barometer started falling, and hurricane warnings were issued for the entire Florida West Coast. A disturbance formed in the Western Caribbean on October 20th. 4 days later, it was between Cuba and Mexico, charging into the Gulf as a Category 4 hurricane. Methodically, it continued north, arcing to the Florida coast just north of Tampa. Storm surge of over 10 feet devastated areas around Tampa Bay. Roads were washed out by the surging Gulf. Much of St. Petersburg was underwater from the surge plus torrential rain. There was fear that the beach town of Paso Grill was wiped off the map, but it survived. Damage spread from Newport Richey to the north to the Fort Myers area, 100 miles to the south. The 1921 hurricane was the last Category 3 or stronger storm to directly impact Tampa Bay, although in 1950 it was a close call, and Hurricane Milton, of course, just barely missed in 2024. Fox Weather for all seasons.

And welcome inside Fox with the Live. Let's talk about what we have seen with this Friday evening and all of the storms that have really popped. A lot of explosive energy from multiple regions around the country. We're going to talk about, of course, what's happened throughout the day today and then push it forward, because I know your weekend plans may hinge on whether there's storms that will be coming in. So notice, yes, it's been the Northeast that's taken a big punch. Ohio Valley region has an isolated threat. The Midwest, a tornadic risk from late afternoon through the early evening on Friday, and still more storms to come. So as we zoom in, though, millions and millions that have been underneath these storm reports throughout the evening time here on Friday. Over 60 different reports coming in, a lot of them in and around the Big Apple. We had some 50 mile per hour gusts. We had some minimal damage. Ultimately, as we zoom in, I believe we dodged the worst of it when you start looking at what happened in Pennsylvania, northern New Jersey, but still a

and a half. It was really refreshing after the storms came through, but it was rowdy as they came in. So the heat is going to be back for tomorrow. So re-energizing the atmosphere. Let's time it out for you. Notice the time stamp. This is 5 p.m. leaving that afternoon window, entering on into the evening. We do have a batch of storms moving through Albany, Western Mass, Northern Connecticut out towards Hartford, but New England, right? Notice that the areas for tonight are relatively quiet. We do have spots around the nation's capital of Baltimore. The worst of it, though, by Saturday afternoon is going to be the western side of the Appalachian Range. Then it's fighting its way over the mountains. It's really not getting as much energy through to the I-95 corridor, but something that we'll be watching for. And then ultimately, as we mentioned, what about that humidity? Do we get any relief of that? Notice the timestamp here. We're talking about Saturday, not tomorrow. I'm talking about Saturday, the next one, right? 8 days out, and we finally start to see some relief for the Northeast and New England. Everywhere down south of there, you're in that yellow, where its dew points means they're in the upper 70s, if not lower 80s. And so it's that soupy feeling that will be in place. For tomorrow, because that event is limited, it's got fragmented and broken apart, and it's moving fast, limited flash flooding risk. Notice for Steel City, though, it is throughout the day on Saturday. If you had to choose a day over the weekend, Sunday is your best option. Looking at closer to the I-95 corridor, D.C., the nation's capital, air temperature in the mid-90s feels like 105, if not more. Get to the city of brotherly love, very similar. Mid-90s, a lower 100s. And then now for the Big Apple, lower 90s for tomorrow, dodging those storms. But the feels-like temperature, it is going to be brutal outside as we get back into the lower 100s, and that's likely to stay not only over the weekend, but into early next week. Let's get into the severe storms and that risk that we are going to see in spots like this. Trenton, Alabama, where they had significant rain that came down yesterday. But these storms, they could be described as tropical, right? Because that speaks to the rain intensity. Remember, we know we are actually in the Atlantic hurricane season right now, but it's quiet. We're not expecting any tropical development. Yet storms can be tropical in nature because of the intensity of that rain. That's all attributed to the available moisture in the atmosphere. You get that deep ocean blue, you're maxing it out. What does that translate to you and I at home, right? Because if somebody came up to me after a thunderstorm and said, hey, that one was tropical versus just a regular thunderstorm, I'd be like, I'm soaked. I don't care. What's different, right? What's different is that rain rate was now not 1 to 2 inches of rain, which would be like, okay, that was a thunderstorm. It was more of a 3 to 4 inch rain rate. And that allowed it so that you couldn't see anything in front of you. Even if you had an umbrella or a rain jacket, you still feel soaked because of the energy that's in the atmosphere. That's why it's important when you're looking at how prime the atmosphere is, how much available moisture is packed in. Now, is this a surprise? No. You've been spent any amount of time in the Southeast this time of year. This is what you expect. You're near the Gulf. You're near the Western Atlantic. All of that moves inland, and all you need is some type of instability. Yes, you could have frontal boundaries that come through, but oftentimes all you need is just that radiating heat from the surface. That's that orange kind of arrow that I'm drawing right now. That orange or that heat from the surface allows the destabilization of the atmosphere. You get those towering cumulus nimbus clouds, and they just dump a whole lot of rain. Now, if you're on vacation, that could be a problem. But if you're a local, you've gotten this, right? As you entered into May, you had exceptional drought that was throughout areas of Georgia and Florida. Now, that exceptional drought has been eroded away and is gone. And we do have some pocket areas of extreme drought, but it has been a robust rainy season over the last several months for these areas in the Southeast and for Savannah, Georgia. Keep an eye to the sky. By the way, as I've been talking about all of this, a lot of this is confined to the afternoon. So if you want to dodge the showers, get out earlier in the day. Let's talk about some of those big events that we were looking at that could be impacted by these storms, right? The Indiana State Fair, it kicks off, you know, today, but the rain may make an impact in the days ahead. We got a series of fun events all across the country, and some of them may be impacted by the weather. So let's lock in on the ROWI, the risk of weather impact. Remember, there's a zero, low, medium, or high. What we're looking at here for the Indiana State Fair is going to be a high risk of weather impact into the early to middle half of next week. Remember, that's closed on Monday. So for the afternoon window,
into Saturday, maybe some storms that set up, but Sunday is your day. Now let's shift our focus into the Wisconsin State Fair. This is in Milwaukee, where our good buddy Tom Walks is at. The entire team, Fox 6, they'll be out covering it, especially with those storms.

0: that are setting up. If you're looking over the weekend, Saturday's your day. Get out there tomorrow. Sunday is when those thunderstorms set up on into the afternoon and continue firing all the way through early next week, even into Wednesday. So a lot of lightning. And if you're going to outdoor events like that, you got to rush inside, but you're not going to be alone. There's going to be tens of thousands of people. Why it's so important to choose the right day. Now, outside the state fairs, we do have major events like Outside Lands Festival. That's Golden Gate Park in San Francisco, Northern California. Dynamic conditions, why people live in NorCal, right? This time of year, your temperature is mild into the upper 60s, lower to mid 70s. But this was the biggest concern. All of the wildfires that have been breaking out into not only the Pacific Northwest, but over the Great Basin. Would it impact those type of events? We know for San Francisco, no. But notice this. Right in here, by the way, we have some big national parks that we've highlighted, improving air quality. But notice what's happening in Portland, improving conditions for the air quality along the I-5 corridor. So notice for the Only Bulls Grand Prix in Portland, Oregon, Sunday afternoon, not only do you got great weather temperature wise, you got sunny skies, a light wind derived out of the northwest, ushering any of that residual smoke deeper away from Portland, the I-5 corridor. You finally have some good air quality outside. And then the final thing that you want to put on your calendar is next week. We got the Foxwoods Beach House, Gulf Shores, Alabama. Our beach house is going to be on Wednesday, where we do expect some storms, medium weather or a risk of weather impact. We're going to have Bob Van Dillen and Marissa Torres out on this. Look at this. It's going to be from 12 to 3. And yes, they have the potential for some storms. So yes, even our plans here at Fox Weather may be impacted by those storms as well. All right, as we had said, on Wednesday, noon Eastern, we're headed to the beautiful beaches of Gulf Shores, Alabama. And not only will you be able to see how beautiful the beaches are, but you may be able to see what some of these summertime thunderstorms look like in person as we head into next week. We have a lot to unpack on the other side of the break. Stay with us.
1: I'm Brian Norcross with a Hurricane HQ Minute about the new AI computer forecast models at hurricanes. AI models landed with a big splash in 2025, becoming a valuable forecasting resource. This graph represents the 2025 average errors in the predictions made by the various computer models. The lower on the graph, the better. That line with the lowest errors in almost every time period represents the forecasts by the Google DeepMind AI system. By the end of the hurricane season, when Hurricane Melissa was threatening Jamaica, the Hurricane Center was regularly mentioning the Google model as a factor in its thinking. The Google DeepMind model is trained on some 50 years of global weather data and data from almost 5,000 hurricanes and tropical systems. The AI notices the patterns that make the storms tick, and in 2025 produced 50 possible tracks at each forecast time. The final Google forecast was made by averaging those possible tracks. And now the model has been expanded to produce 1,000 possible outcomes, the next step in the AI revolution in tropical forecasting. And a disclosure, I had a very small role as a trusted tester and a consultant on the Google DeepMind project. Fox Weather for all.

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1: Welcome back into Fox News Live. California's Gayne fire continues to spread at a dangerous speed in Calaveras County. Governor Gavin Newsom has declared a state of emergency as that blaze is threatening almost 1,000 homes. Over 10,000 acres have been burned, and one resident was sadly killed by that fire. So it's not just the Pac Northwest, but we'll take you now into eastern Idaho to show you local farmers join firefighters to battle this blaze. The burn fire side broke out on Wednesday in Madison County, but thanks to the united efforts, the fire was actually brought under control within just a matter of hours. You see them with the tractor there? What they're doing is building those fire break lines and taking away those fuels before the flames can tap into them. Now, the Spokane fires have been leaving devastating scenes all across the region, and the containment remains alarmingly low. Firefighters continue to kind of aggressively mop up some of those hot spots and overall try to get better control of those three fires. This is what is left behind. Plants, of course, now disintegrating. As you'll see, a completely brittle, all moisture starved out of that. I think what's alarming in this, notice that's actually not where the fire's burned. That's what the fire's eating up. That's how dry it is before the fire even starts. So it just kind of shows you why it can rapidly grow and accelerate to these communities. That's the condition when you have the worst snowpack recorded in these areas, then no type of moisture since then. And I want to give you some more vantage points. These are new visuals just coming in tonight to the Fox Weather Forecast Center, Spokane, Washington. This is June 13th. This was as the fire was ongoing. You see a line of homes that are sadly already lost, with isolated ones south of there, and then everything burnt to the ground because one flame leaping to another. Let's give you a different vantage point. These are different neighborhoods in and around Spokane. Remember, you have over 800 structures that are lost. This was during the fire. Again, one home. You have multiple structures here, and then everything was burnt to the ground. You're seeing why, when you're under an extreme fire danger, there's such great concern, because these fires can leap so quickly, and it just leaves all of these communities grappling with what's next as you look at what's unfolding with all of this. Now, we have been doing interviews with residents all week long here at Fox Weather, and what it was like to get out of these storms in time, not storms, these fires in time. And earlier today, we had a Spokane wildfire survivor that joined America's Weather Center to tell us about his evacuation experience. Take a listen.
2: I spoke with a contractor last night about what the next steps are, and I'd say the immediate next step is the evacuation level needs to be dropped down to where we can are allowed to go back to our properties, and then you just kind of begin the cleanup process, getting asbestos testing done first, and then moving forward with demolition and deciding, you know, what we're gonna, you know, rebuilding and just all the stuff that goes with building a home. Never done that before, but the community has been amazing, and it gives you so, yeah, we have so much hope. We're going to be okay.
1: You can hear that resilience, the conviction in his voice. They're going to be okay. They're going to come back. Another threat they have is that poor air quality, making it really difficult for that recovery effort. I mean, that's a lot of work to clean it up, then start rebuilding. And you're not even supposed to be outside. Very healthy to hazardous air quality at times. It's all of these factors. And then you have this. It's still bone dry there. Now they have a little bit of wind. That leads to a fire weather warning for the Pac Northwest and into the Northern Plains Saturday and Sunday. By the way, this is vastly different than last weekend. Last weekend, they were in that extreme fire danger. This is just an elevated fire concern. But either way, they have a wind event with no rain in sight. Still a major concern. This will be something that extends all the way into the next several months because of the El Nino season intensifying. But I want to show you something that shows you how big that influence can be. We're going to go from the Pac Northwest all the way to the U.S. territory of Puerto Rico. They are dealing with bone dry conditions and the worst drought ever that they've had. And with that, they have a water crisis that's making them have to ration out water to those on the island. And some areas may not have water given to them in 48 hours, right? They're doing 2-day increments. This is a real concern, and it all happened in a small window of time. So you're looking at the southern end of Puerto Rico out towards Ponce, where they have that extreme drought. By the way, as they were coming into the hurricane season, this was not in place. Now they have it. So oftentimes islands like this need those tropical-like systems to bring them fresh water. And another factor in all of this is the fact that, yes, it's been an extended stretch of dry conditions. I mean, it's actually for the capital, San Juan, the driest July they've ever had on record, going all the way back to the late 1800s. So it's not a small window of time. Pushing out water to those on the island. And some areas may not have water given to them in 48 hours, right? They're doing two-day increments. This is a real concern, and it all happened in a small window of time. So you're looking at the southern end of Puerto Rico out towards Ponce, where they have that extreme drought. By the way, as they were coming into the hurricane season, this was not in place. Now they have it. So oftentimes, islands like this need those tropical-like systems to bring them fresh water. And another factor in all of this is the fact that, yes, it's been an extended stretch of dry conditions. I mean, it's actually for the capital, San Juan, the driest July they've ever had on record, going all the way back to the late 1800s. So it's not a small window of time. Talking about 100 and basically 40 years worth of data there. Typically, they get about 6 inches of rain, about a half foot, right? And they've gotten a half inch in July. And there's no sight of getting rain, or at least a tropical system, because of the strengthening El Nino. It's shutting down the basin. So you're looking at the precipitation departure. And yes, you did have spots on the western side of the island where you had a surplus of rain earlier in the season. But now we're in a bone dry weather pattern, and you have this evaporative cooling, and many of those water reservoirs that we've been talking about are seeing their levels drop significantly, if not to all-time lows. Now, beyond just the El Nino phase, where you have a harsh wind environment shutting off the Atlantic basin, you have this, the Saharan dust, that's creating very dry conditions throughout the entire atmospheric column that's not allowing any of those thunderstorms, organized or not, to come to fruition, because that's another factor in all of this. They don't need necessarily a tropical system. They could use one to bring a significant amount of rain, but any thunderstorm development right now, rising warm air, would be a hopeful sign. But it's being suffocated because of the Saharan dust, and that's going to play out all the way through the middle of next week, where you're still seeing pockets of that play out. Now, we have talked a lot about the tropics this season. You don't have to go far back to think about Hurricane Maria and that Cat 5 storm that tore through the island. They still have infrastructure problems from that storm that's not allowing these communities to get access to water. So not only are they in a water crisis right now, but their infrastructure is not built for an extended stretch of dry concerns. Over the next 10 days, there is a hopeful sign that you get out towards Fajardo and those areas of the eastern side of the island, maybe Guayama, where you could get several inches of desperately needed rain, but even the capital still remaining relatively dry there. I want you now to take a look at this incredible moment last month in New York City. And a beautiful humpback whale breaching. This whale was seen around the same time as the 500th individual humpback whale that was documented in this area. So an incredible sight to see, but notice what else we've been seeing up here in the Northeast in the water. Long Island is stepping up their shark patrol after an increase of shark sightings off the shore this summer. Multiple incidents, including a terrifying shark bite at Jones Beach, have caused 45 beach closures so far this season alone. Fox Brothers' Katie Byrne tag along with Shark Patrol off the coast of Long Island to kind of get the scoop on how they keep humans safe in the shark's natural habitat.
3: We're on a boat right now with the Nassau County Marine Bureau, and we've just come up on a school of bunker fish. This is something the Shark Patrol looks out for because this tends to attract sharks. So they'll be looking out for things like dorsal fins. And if they see enough activity, they make the call to make a recommendation to nearby lifeguards right over here at Jones Beach. And from there, they may decide to close the beach.
4: So right now we're out just off the shore of Jones Beach. We're on Shark Patrol.
3: And they've been busy.
4: Activity has been higher in the last couple of years. Naturally, I think it's a little bit of worry, but this is where the sharks live, and we have to respect that. And, you know, we do our best to try to notify the people on the beach to get them out of harm's way.
5: Very scary times with those sharks. So, yeah, especially as a parent, you got to just be watching your kids, make sure they're not going too far out.
3: What do you attribute that to?
6: Well, I attribute it to definitely the cleaner water that we've had over the last few years. I mean, it certainly helps us identify what's actually out here, and along with our resources.
3: And those resources aren't just on the water. They use this boat to monitor shark activity, but they also use air assets, like this helicopter flying above.
4: The helicopters are out as much as we are, looking for those type of things.
3: And if they see something that could impact the beach?
6: If there is a situation that would warrant a notification to notify either the beaches or something to that effect, you know, we will make that notification through our central communications.
3: But sharks aren't the only thing they're finding out here. We came across a humpback whale just a quarter mile from beachgoers.
4: Yeah, well, there's a lot of people in the beaches on the South Shore of Long Island, and we're just out here trying to keep them safe.
3: And shark patrol is only one part of what these crews do on the water.
6: The Marine Bureau crews, they do a fantastic job. They go out every day. They're looking for, distressed boaters. We do vessel inspection checks to make sure that people have the proper equipment on their boat.
3: The New York Parks Department has reported 45 beach closures because of shark activity so far this summer, which is about double where we were at this point in the season last year. Reporting from the water in Nassau County, New York, Katie Byrne, Fox Weather.
1: And now we take you back on land, New York City. They got pressure washed with some dynamic storms earlier tonight, right? But we have more after the break. Stay with us.
7: Strengthening overnight into a catastrophic Category 5 hurricane.
8: So many catastrophic aspects.
9: That's a top 10 storm on record.
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12: Brutal conditions right now. Intense hurricane force winds.
13: We're looking at the worst conditions that we've seen since it came ashore.
14: It feels like little pins and needles.
15: 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You know, the hardworking folks over here are saving lives.
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0: And welcome inside Fox with the Live. I'm Steve Benner. We're tracking severe storms that are impacting millions all up and down the East Coast. And you're seeing a whole lot of that. Lightning and rounds of rains that is expected all the way not only through tonight, but through the weekend. And that is going to impact the summer travel season. So as we get to the big board, throughout the day on Friday, over 7,000 delays, over 1,700 cancellations. And you'll notice some of the major hubs that have been impacted by this. Well, LaGuardia got nearly 60% of their flights disrupted along with JFK. And so it has been the Northeast that has taken the punch with all of this. Look at the flight aware misery map, way too much red on the screen. And here's the thing. Yesterday was a problem on Thursday. We've seen it throughout the day today here on Friday. The residual effect impacts the weekend. It is going to be a difficult one. As you'll notice over the next 2 days, the prediction of where we'll see the biggest delays, if not cancellations, Atlanta, Boston, New York, Chicago. I mean, four of the biggest hubs that we have in the entire country. So we'll be diving deeper into some of those spots and ultimately what you can expect if you are traveling, no matter if it's where you live or where you are going on vacation. Let's get you caught up on everything that's happened so far tonight and what you can expect over the weekend as we dive deeper into everything that we have seen so far. Look at New York City. Got just absolutely slammed with some rain through the early evening time. And we had our own very own team member, I should say, out in this mess and then safely got inside. I want to bring in Fox with the meteorologist, Kiana Lewis. Kiana, you were out there. You're still rocking the umbrella. What a weather whiplash. Before we just get into the storms, I mean, you were dealing with incredible heat and humidity. What was your day like?
1: It has been a whirlwind. I will use that word, Steve, because we started the day off with a lot of sunshine, hot temperatures, humid conditions, some of the nearly all-time high dew points that were kind of in place. Yesterday was a little bit warmer than today, but still, nonetheless, I really couldn't tell the difference. It was really warm to start. And then, of course, we started to slowly feel those winds pick up ahead of those storms that came pushing in. And now we are left with the leftover showers behind. But those storms, when they pushed in, I will tell you, I know we got off the air safely just before they came rolling through Midtown here where we are on our headquarters rooftop. We felt like we were in the belly of the beast. We heard so much thunder up here on the rooftop. We saw so much lightning. And it just was like that storm just opened up the sky and poured in. So as we kind of look at how things continue over parts of the Northeast, you do have a couple of showers that are still rolling through, but this is what it looked like earlier. We had the storms kind of pouring in, heavy rain. We knew that that was going to be a big flood risk attached to that. And then the winds were still blowing too. So that rain was pouring in at an angle. And we had that wind-blown rain kind of moving in across the city. Other parts of the city, you're looking at different boroughs here where we've been dealing with some flooding. That is something that we've seen time and time again throughout the summer here across New York City. But we also saw it in areas like Connecticut too. So we'll show you those in a moment. Look at this shot here. This is a look at the sky where the clouds just kind of hung over some of the skyscrapers, completely changed how things looked out here. We had a nice blue sky earlier today, puffy white clouds, those cumulus clouds kind of moving through, and that was no longer the case once we got into that 5 o'clock time frame and into that 6 o'clock commute. Heavy rain poured in. I think this was shot from one of our very own, Sam Thomas, in studio, behind our studios there at a breezeway. But you can see how much that rain just kind of poured in Jersey City. You were not out of this either. You had a lot of heavy rain, big gusty winds pushing through. A lot of New Jersey is still dealing with some of those power outages. They're trickling into parts of Pennsylvania as well. So this was just a day where if you had never looked at Fox Weather, you never looked at our app today, you definitely would have been confused because it was hot earlier. It was nice blue sky, sunny. And then we ended the day with images like this. Look at Norwalk, Connecticut, a big old shelf cloud hanging over the city there as the rain kind of poured in across parts of the tri-state. So it wasn't just New York, wasn't just New Jersey or Pennsylvania, but we also had it all the way as far north as Connecticut. And down into the district, too, we had a couple of showers and storms around the nation's capital. Looking at some of these dark clouds, that's something that we were watching here on our rooftop in Midtown, New York. We had clouds that kind of rolled in, changed how things looked. And we were live on the air for a moment. I even asked Steve, did my shot get dark? Because it was dark very quickly in a matter of moments as those storms are kind of pushing through. Now we're left with a little bit of a blue sky. I'm surprised that it isn't still like just really dark out here. Overall, it is getting dark. But one thing that I will say, and I'm very gracious for, it is no longer as humid as it was, Steve. Earlier today, it was unbearable. Now it's very comfortable. And even at one point in time, I thought about going to my office to get my North Face because we had that rain-cooled air that pushed in after the storm. So imagine that.
0: Yeah, what a weather whiplash. Talking about everything, you felt summer, you know, a little tiny moment, a few minutes of winter with that cold wind, and now it feels much better outside. And we're going to be talking about how, sadly, though, that unbearable humidity you're talking about, Kiana, is likely to stay for a minute. So we're going to be talking more about that. Kiana, thank you for the update from the rooftop here just outside of Fox Weather headquarters. Let's time out what we're going to see over the next several days as we look at the Big Apple with some big puddles. As we look at, you know, those storms that exit out. This was earlier in the evening time. Beautiful kind of evening after the storms left. But it all came in real quick, real loud, real fast. And so this is showing you as that event came in for the Northeast. You got over 60 different reports that were coming in. Kind of showed you all the visuals. We're showing you some of the reports, 40 to 50 mile per hour gusts with that, some power outages, but also some damage. We had trees down with power lines down there in portions of Long Island. And then the rain, this is up into the Hudson Valley region, Catskills, 3 to 5 inches of rain. Thankfully, it was moving really fast through the city, and it really limited the window of time that you could have that flooding risk. But we did have some of those reports where roads were closed, vehicles were stuck in New Jersey and in the Hudson Valley region. For tomorrow, this is important. Notice they've trimmed back that heat advisor, but sadly that still means us here in the Big Apple and Philly. So that means what we felt today likely will feel again tomorrow. Notice this is by 5 p.m. Impressive to see this update. This has been a new change where you're looking at more storms along I-95 and the Jersey Shore by the late afternoon and evening time. I don't think it'll be as powerful as what we saw earlier today on Friday, but Saturday, got to keep an eye to the sky. Sunday, much better conditions in regards to storm. Now, what it actually feels like outside, we are looking at improving humidity levels where we're not in the mid to upper 70s. By next weekend, we got to wait another 8 days. And that's for us in the Northeast. If you're along the East Coast and the Southeast, it's not going to get any better. And we'll talk more about that in a moment. For those storms for tomorrow, the rain QPF is showing us, or expectation, I should say, very limited. These are fast-moving storms, 40, 50 mile per hour in movement. So it narrows that time. And so it'd be isolated flooding risk. Let's bring out some of those big cities, Steel City, seeing it throughout the day tomorrow. So if you had to choose for Pittsburgh, Sunday is your day to get outside. For D.C., temperatures climbing into the mid-90s. Again, this is just air temperature. Dew points into the mid-70s, so that's going to make the feels-like temperature 105, if not more. As you get into Philly, exact same thing. So if it feels miserable outside, it's because of that heat and humidity that's back into action. If any storm does run into that, it allows it to explode with energy, and you get what we felt today here in the Big Apple. So looking at New York, lower 90s, likely would not be surprised if we get to about 100 to 105 with the heat index and the feels-like temperature here for tomorrow. Let's talk about the Southeast now. Southeast, they're going to be dealing with storms that will be popping up over the next several days. And for areas like Trenton, Alabama, that could lead to tropical-like downpours. Now, I know whenever I say tropical, people automatically think, okay, wait, do we have a tropical system? No. That is a description of a thunderstorm, and truly it's rain intensity. Remember, tropical development unlikely over the next 7 days in the Atlantic Basin. The El Nino is shutting it down. But when you look at this, rich moisture, high, maxing out the index, is allowing that rain rate to get 3 to 4 inches per hour. So it's like tropical-like intensity for these areas like Myrtle Beach, Atlanta, down further south, Savannah, Tallahassee, Daytona, Tampa, Fort Myers, Orlando, Fort Pierce, West Palm Beach, Miami, all of them going to be cashing in on the action. Now, if you are vacationing, this could be a problem. If you're a local, it's actually a good thing. Remember, as we started out in May, we had exceptionally extreme drought. I'm going to show you the drought monitor and where we stand today. Much better because of what you're seeing. The rainy season has flourished. Now, again, on the rain expectation, because these are isolated summer-like thunderstorms, it's not going to be able to pick up on that rain intensity like you would see in a linear fashion. So with that, look at this. This exceptional drought that we were talking about has been effectively erased away because of all that rain. Now, we still have work to do. You get out towards Bradenton and Tampa. You get out towards Jacksonville and Savannah Beach, Charleston. They still have extreme drought. but it shows you a major progress that has been made for these areas, Savannah, Georgia. And they're going to be looking at this on into the afternoon. Your evenings, though, may be a great opportunity to get outside for the rain-cooled atmosphere. And then Orlando, Florida, similar setup. Sunday is your day to get outside unless you don't like the heat and humidity. Well, then you'll be back in the lower to mid-100s as we enter into Sunday afternoon. All right, coming up, we have an elevated fire risk that returns back into the Northwest as we head into the weekend. And with that, the temperatures are soaring into the 90s, if not lower 100s, and the wind may pick up. We're going to dive deeper into that. Then, taking into the U.S. territory of Puerto Rico, a historic drought is actually putting the island under a dangerous water shortage. After the break, we've got a report breaking down the water rationing measures, how long people may be without fresh water, and will there be a sign of rain in the near future? We're going to dive deeper into that on the other side of the break. Stay with us here on Fox News Live.

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1: Welcome back to Fox News Live. We had rain that was just blasting New York for the past couple of hours. Our colleagues here at Fox News have been getting some of those moments and what it was like outside. So I want you to check this all out as we dive deeper into some of these videos as we watch this. So this was in North Bergen, New Jersey. I actually live just outside of here and probably a mile from here. And actually, I think I'm familiar with that park. Yeah, it's like Edgewater. Look at this. It's like a water fountain that's unfolding right now. I've taken my kids to that park. Sorry, I'm just having that moment. I'm like, I don't recognize that because it's literally underwater. Look at this thing. And knowing my kids, she'd be like, "Hey, can I go to the water park?" I was like, that's not supposed to be a water park. But notice that you got the road turning into a river. And look, I'm one that says, turn around, don't drown. In this area, you got one road. Like, the Hudson's there. You got that, and then you got a big, steep cliff. There's really nowhere else to go. And so, not that I'm advocating for this, but, you know, I understand what that's like. All right, let's take it to the other side. We're going to do a two-river jump. You get over to Brooklyn now. And I'm just going to guess, team. We said this was our team member. I'm just going to guess this is Zach. Because anytime, yes. Yeah, okay, thank you. Thank you, Patil. Tell me. Yeah, it is Zach. Man, anytime, light rain comes in, heavy rain, any type of active weather, Zach can be counted on to get us what it looks like there in Brooklyn. Notice that actually this is a Friday evening. There's really not that much foot traffic that was out there. Now we got Jordan Overton who's scanning the skies, and what he's showing you is that low cloud deck. We got the towers that are actually taller than the clouds. He might be skinning up there trying to find Gerard's penthouse. That's what he's doing. All right. There is Brian Story coming in, showing us he's trying to take the train north. He's trying to get out of the city. Slow moving. We had flooding that was happening in the subways there. And so this was earlier in the evening time. Then you actually get up into Connecticut. There's Norwalk. And what you have here is a shelf cloud. It's tough to differentiate between the grayscales there, but it's that, I don't know, spaceship-looking cloud. That brings out powerful wind. This is from Steph showing us Junior's Bakery. I wonder if she's grabbing some cheesecake. I'm kind of envious. That would be tough because then you have cheesecake and then it's getting soaked. Look at this. This is like what it's like to get pressure washed. Blasting wind. 50-mile-per-hour wind registered in the city and a lot of rain coming down. Here's Jersey City. And if you're not familiar with up here in the Northeast, I think something that I didn't know until I got here, the stairs of every place, right? The walk up. And it seems something that's innocuous, like whatever. It's like background noise. But when you're trying to get up the stairs and it's raining this hard and it's windy, it's not. It's like it's just an added risk unfolding for all of this. We go to this vantage point of what it's like if you're driving in the city. And here it looks like, you know, just kind of got traffic typically here. And then I know who got this. This would be Sam. Sam got a moment getting out on the breezeway looking outside. I liked how you described it here, Sam. You said it's like you were in a car wash. That's what it felt like. The city got a nice. Here is Gerard, our guy, our penthouse guy, getting us a vantage point of what that shelf cloud was like as it came in and pressure washed the city. I'm glad he made time for us tonight and got us a nice vantage point of the storms. Let's talk about the other extreme that's unfolding on the other side of the country. This is in Spokane, Washington, last Sunday, where they were battling wildfires as they were entering into neighborhoods and homes were lost. Over 800 homes lost, or structures, we should say, because that includes businesses. But they're back into an elevated fire risk. Now, I will tell you this. It's not nearly the extreme that we saw last weekend. But look at this. This is what we're seeing with the actual firefighter effort. We have new images just coming into the Fox Weather Forecast Center. I want to show you this is what it was like before June 13th, 2026. This was what it was like during the event this past weekend. You can see the active flames there over those homes. And then sadly, in the wake of it, notice this completely burnt and left as this rubble. But notice this, maybe some burnt roof tiles here, but these homes, that were saved because of the brave men and women. I'm going to give you one more example, then we're going to talk about the actual active weather pattern. There is one home during the event. You'll notice there's that exterior structure, maybe a garage that was on fire, but how it leapt, or it could have been a neighbor's home, leapt to that structure and then got sadly to this home as well. That's because the wind was so powerful, it was ushering in to those nearby structures and allow it to keep leaping and growing. We had over 10,000 acres burned, over 800 structures damaged. This is an all-time event for those areas like Spokane. Now, I want to show you Glacier National Park. They've had smoke impacting those national parks, and you still have people that are out that are either out on the water, or this is Yellowstone. They have smoke that's coming in. And so why you'll see a lot of these national parks restricting outdoor activity. Now, earlier today, Fox 11 meteorologist Jay Menar, she spoke with Spokane wildfire survivor whose home sadly burned down to in those flames and what they went through. Take a listen to this.
2: We gathered as much, you know, things we could get quickly. We got our dogs, got on the road. Traffic was really bad. The evacuation route we were taking, eventually we got turned back around. So we sat in traffic for maybe 2.5 hours or so. You know, we'd get out of our cars with other people around us and look back at what was happening behind us and to the, you know, in front of us where we were going, and to our side, there was a house burning and up on the 5 mile hill area. It was pretty scary. But you know, we got out of there eventually.
1: And so that was the immediate concern, right? You got out of there, and now they're coming back. They're realizing, okay, this is going to be a long duration process, but they're also battling the air quality in order to try to rebuild from all of this. And so there is going to be a change. Notice that that smoke is moving interior, and that's likely to continue. Still very unhealthy air quality playing out throughout Washington. So even though the wind's picking up, it's cleaning up some of the air quality, but it's leading to this widespread for tomorrow fire weather warnings that go, yes, in those active fires in Washington and Oregon, but stretched now out throughout the interior or the in around west, and it's an elevated risk. Last weekend, we were at an extreme risk, so a vastly different setup, but still a concern when you have active flames and no rain in the forecast at all. Let's dive deeper now into the tropics as we are your Hurricane HQ. And we're going to be talking about, of course, what's happening in the Western Pacific. A lot of interest in, of course, Dolphin as it continues to move outside of Okinawa, but eyeing towards China. And so now what we're looking at here are the two different paths that are playing out for those named systems out in the Western Pacific. Now, we're going to dive deeper into the EPAC as well. So these are the overall tracks that we're seeing. And yes, maybe even the northern island chain of Japan, like Tokyo, could see some impacts with this as well. Let's talk more about Dolphin, even though it's passed through Okinawa on the backside of that, still leading to some significant wind gusts into the mid-50s here for a lot of these spots. As we zoom back in, you'll notice sustained winds into that 30 to 40 mile per hour threshold. As we watch overall, a lot of activity in the Pacific Basin, and that's what was expected because of the super El Nino that we're already in, and that will strengthen. We'll be watching China, of course, into early next week for that landfall. Let's bring it back to the EPAC. We have two areas to watch, and of course, the translation to these low-end opportunities is what happens over the next week, and will Hawaii be impacted by that? They're going to be fueled by that very warm water. And notice, even if they track a little bit to the north, they're still entering into very warm water. And so ultimately, it's the long range window, the next week, 30% chance of development that held steady with what we had yesterday. This is going to be the ensemble runs. That means all the different runs for these models. And that does include the Google DeepMind AI model. And so notice that they are aggressive, that there will be a disturbance, a tropical disturbance that's lifting north towards Hawaii, right? So this is going to be by Friday of next week. Look at that confidence all consolidated right here. Now, it's islands in the biggest body of water on our planet. So will it make a direct impact way too far out to talk something like that? But with these tropical systems, they are hundreds of miles wide at times, and they're wide impact. So we could go from the potential, our goalpost right now, landfall, or just rough surf, like maybe some waves. That's it. But notice that the overall trend is talking about confidence building that there will be impact for Hawaii. And that's likely not only to come into next week, but throughout August, because as the El Nino kind of strengthens, this basin comes alive, and we'll look at overall development for the middle to latter half of August for the Eastern Pacific. Now let's shift our focus down into areas like Orlando, but truly outside of there into Puerto Rico. Notice San Juan. They have people that are trying to give, the locals and public some water. They're on water restrictions right now. And so they have to ration out water to hundreds of thousands of people as they have this extreme drought. Almost a quarter of the U.S. territory is under that severe drought. And that means they're not going to have water supply for nearly 2 days. Fox News multimedia reporter Amy Gallo joins us now from Orlando, home to one of the largest populations of Puerto Ricans in the U.S. Amy, walk us through what's unfolding there in the U.S. territory.
3: Steve, look, this is not something that the island isn't already used to. They go through droughts and the periods of not having water, the government shutting off their water often. That's what people here from Puerto Rico tell me. But what makes things different this time around is Puerto Rico's dealing with a historically dry weather pattern right now, and that's affecting their use of water. The Associated Press is saying starting today, over 180,000 people will be without water for 48 hours at a time. It's part of a water rationing schedule, the capital of San Juan and several other major cities. Large trucks will be distributing potable water, prioritizing hospitals as the government scrambles for a more permanent solution.
4: I lived through several droughts when I was living on the island. I know what that's like, how worrying it is, and how difficult it can be, at least when it comes to trying to get water.
5: I have a lot of family there, my grandparents, my dad, cousins, aunts, and uncles. The situation in Puerto Rico is very sad, and it's even sadder for us being over here and unable to help.
3: Officials have not said when they'll be able to stop this water rationing, but we do expect these dry conditions to stay in the island at least until September with this El Nino period going on. Back to you, Steve.
1: Yeah, Amy, the concern is with that super El Nino only strengthening, that's going to quiet the basin and tropical systems not likely to bring that much needed water to the U.S. territory. Amy, thank you for the update from Orlando. And look at this. New York shark sightings are up this year, and the Shark Patrol is on the case. Fox Weather's Katie Byrne tagged along with a shark patrol off of the coast of Long Island to get kind of the scoop on how they keep humans safe in the shark's home habitat. They have a lot on that, of course. And then on Monday, well, it's actually going to be the busiest astronomical day of 2026. So not only does a meteor shower return, that's going to be the Perseid meteor shower, but we also have a solar eclipse and then six planets that will be in full alignment. You might want to get your telescope out for the weekend and make sure that you're staying locked in on FoxWeather.com as all of this evolves. We'll have much more here on Fox Weather Live when we return.
6: I'm Brian Norcross with a Hurricane HQ Minute on the last Tampa Bay hurricane that was at least a Category 3. It hit on October 25th, 1921. 2 days before landfall, the Weather Bureau said there was no indication it was going to hit Tampa. Then the barometer started falling, and hurricane warnings were issued for the entire Florida West Coast. A disturbance formed in the Western Caribbean on October 20th. 4 days later, it was between Cuba and Mexico, charging into the Gulf as a Category 4 hurricane. Methodically, it continued north, arcing to the Florida coast just north of Tampa. Storm surge of over 10 feet devastated areas around Tampa Bay. Roads were washed out by the surging Gulf. Much of St. Petersburg was underwater from the surge plus torrential rain. There was fear that the beach town of Paso Grille was wiped off the map, but it survived. Damage spread from Newport Richey to the north to the Fort Myers area, 100 miles to the south. The 1921 hurricane was the last Category 3 or stronger storm to directly impact Tampa Bay, although in 1950 it was a close call, and Hurricane Milton, of course, just barely missed in 2024. Fox Weather for all seasons.

0: 855-985-9863.
1: And welcome inside Fox with a Live. Let's talk about what we have seen with this Friday evening and all of the storms that have really popped. A lot of explosive energy from multiple regions around the country. We're going to talk about, of course, what's happened throughout the day today and then push it forward, because I know your weekend plans may hinge on whether there's storms that will be coming in. So notice, yes, it's been the Northeast that's taken a big punch. Ohio Valley region has an isolated threat. The Midwest, a tornadic risk from late afternoon through the early evening on Friday, and still more storms to come. So as we zoom in, though, millions and millions that have been underneath these storm reports throughout the evening time here on Friday, over 60 different reports coming in, still more storms to come. So as we zoom in, though, millions and millions that have been underneath these storm reports throughout the evening time here on Friday, over 60 different reports coming in, a lot of them in and around the Big Apple. We had some 50 mile per hour gusts. We had some minimal damage. Ultimately, as we zoom in, I believe we dodged the worst of it when you start looking at what happened in Pennsylvania, northern New Jersey, but still a significant event. When you look at Glencoe, 54 mile per hour wind, you got Bayonne, 45, Newark at 52. And with that, wires that were knocked down and trees that were over the roads, we did get reports of some of the flooding that was persisting in spots like the subways here in Manhattan through the early evening.

is going to be the western side of the Appalachian Range. Then it's fighting its way over the mountains. It's really not getting as much energy through to the I-95 corridor, but something that we'll be watching for. And then ultimately, as we mentioned, what about that humidity? Do we get any relief of that? Notice the timestamp here. We're talking about Saturday, not tomorrow. I'm talking about Saturday, the next one, right? 8 days out, and we finally start to see some relief for the Northeast and New England. Everywhere down south of there, you're in that yellow, where its dew points means they're in the upper 70s, if not lower 80s. And so it's that soupy feeling that will be in place. For tomorrow, because that event is limited, it's got fragmented and broken apart, and it's moving fast, limited flash flooding risk. Notice for Steel City, though, it is throughout the day on Saturday. If you had to choose a day over the weekend, Sunday is your best option. Looking at closer to the I-95 corridor, D.C., the nation's capital. Air temperature in the mid-90s feels like 105, if not more. Get to the city of brotherly love, very similar. Mid-90s, a lower 100s. And then now for the Big Apple, lower 90s for tomorrow, dodging those storms. But the feels like temperature, it is going to be brutal outside as we get back into the lower 100s. And that's likely to stay not only over the weekend, but into early next week. Let's get into the severe storms and that risk that we are going to see in spots like this. Trenton, Alabama, where they had significant rain that came down yesterday. But these storms, they could be described as tropical, right? Because that speaks to the rain intensity. Remember, we know we are actually in the Atlantic hurricane season right now, but it's quiet. We're not expecting any tropical development. Yet storms can be tropical in nature because of the intensity of that rain. That's all attributed to the available moisture in the atmosphere. You get that deep ocean blue, you're maxing it out. What does that translate to you and I at home, right? Because if somebody came up to me after a thunderstorm and said, hey, that one was tropical versus just a regular thunderstorm, I'd be like, I'm soaked. I don't care. What's different, right? What's different is that rain rate was now not 1 to 2 inches of rain, which would be like, okay, that was a thunderstorm. It was more of a 3 to 4 inch rain rate. And that allowed it so that you couldn't see anything in front of you. Even if you had an umbrella or a rain jacket, you still feel soaked because of the energy that's in the atmosphere. That's why it's important when you're looking at how prime the atmosphere is, how much available moisture is. Now, packed in. Now, is this a surprise? No. If you've spent any amount of time in the Southeast this time of year, this is what you expect. You're near the Gulf. You're near the Western Atlantic. All of that moves inland, and all you need is some type of instability. Yes, you could have frontal boundaries that come through, but oftentimes all you need is just that radiating heat from the surface. That's that orange kind of arrow that I'm drawing right now. That orange or that heat from the surface allows the destabilization of the atmosphere. You get those towering cumulus nimbus clouds, and they just dump a whole lot of rain. Now, if you're on vacation, that could be a problem. But if you're a local, you've gotten this, right? As you entered into May, you had exceptional drought that was throughout areas of Georgia and Florida. Now, that exceptional drought has been eroded away and is gone. And we do have some pocket areas of extreme drought, but it has been a robust rainy season over the last several months for these areas in the Southeast and for Savannah, Georgia. Keep an eye to the sky. By the way, as I've been talking about all of this, a lot of this is confined to the afternoon. So if you want to dodge the showers, get out earlier in the day. Let's talk about some of those big events that we were looking at that could be impacted by these storms, right? The Indiana State Fair, it kicks off, you know, today, but the rain may make an impact in the days ahead. We got a series of fun events all across the country, and some of them may be impacted by the weather. So let's lock in on the ROWI, the risk of weather impact. Remember, there's a zero, low, medium, or high. What we're looking at here for the Indiana State Fair is going to be a high risk of weather impact into the early to middle half of next week. Remember, that's closed on Monday. So for the afternoon window into Saturday, maybe some storms that set up, but Sunday is your day. Now let's shift our focus into the Wisconsin State Fair. This is in Milwaukee, where our good buddy Tom Walks is at. The entire team, Fox 6, they'll be out covering it, especially with those storms that are setting up. If you're looking over the weekend, Saturday is your day. Get out there tomorrow. Sunday is when those thunderstorms set up on into the afternoon and continue firing all the way through early next week, even into Wednesday. So a lot of lightning. And if you're going to outdoor events like that, you got to rush inside, but you're not going to be alone. There's going to be tens of thousands of people. Why it's so important to choose the right day. Now, outside the state fairs, we do have major events like Outside Lands Festival. That's Golden Gate Park in San Francisco, Northern California.
dynamic conditions, why people live in North

0: NorCal, right? This time of year, your temperature is mild into the upper 60s, lower to mid 70s. But this was the biggest concern. All the wildfires that have been breaking out into not only the Pacific Northwest, but over the Great Basin. Would it impact those type of events? We know for San Francisco, no. But notice this. Right in here, by the way, we have some big national parks that we've highlighted, improving air quality. But notice what's happening in Portland, improving conditions for the air quality along the I-5 corridor. So notice for the Only Bulls Grand Prix in Portland, Oregon, Sunday afternoon, not only do you got great weather temperature-wise, you got sunny skies, a light wind derived out of the northwest, ushering any of that residual smoke deeper away from Portland, the I-5 corridor. You finally have some good air quality outside. And then the final thing that you want to put on your calendar is next week. We got the Foxweather Beach House, Gulf Shores, Alabama. Our beach house is going to be on Wednesday, where we do expect some storms, medium weather or a risk of weather impact. We're going to have Bob Van Dillon and Marissa Torres out on this. Look at this. It's going to be from 12 to 3. And yes, they have the potential for some storms. So yes, even our plans here at Fox Weather may be impacted by those storms as well. All right. As we had said, on Wednesday, noon Eastern, we're headed to the beautiful beaches of Gulf Shores, Alabama. And not only will you be able to see how beautiful the beaches are, but you may be able to see what some of these summertime thunderstorms look like in person as we head into next week. We have a lot to unpack on the other side of the break. Stay with us.
1: I'm Brian Norcross with a Hurricane HQ Minute about the new AI computer forecast models and hurricanes. AI models landed with a big splash in 2025, becoming a valuable forecasting resource. This graph represents the 2025 average errors in the predictions made by the various computer models. The lower on the graph, the better. That line with the lowest errors in almost every time period represents the forecasts by the Google DeepMind AI system. By the end of the hurricane season, when Hurricane Melissa was threatening Jamaica, the Hurricane Center was regularly mentioning the Google model as a factor in its thinking. The Google DeepMind model is trained on some 50 years of global weather data and data from almost 5,000 hurricanes and tropical systems. The AI notices the patterns that make the storms tick, and in 2025 produced 50 possible tracks at each forecast time. The final Google forecast was made by averaging those possible tracks. And now the model has been expanded to produce 1,000 possible outcomes, the next step in the AI revolution in tropical forecasting. And a disclosure, I had a very small role as a trusted tester and a consultant on the Google DeepMind project. Fox Weather for all.

0: Welcome back into Fox News Live. California's Gayne fire continues to spread at a dangerous speed in Calaveras County. Governor Gavin Newsom has declared a state of emergency as that blaze is threatening almost 1,000 homes. Over 10,000 acres have been burned, and one resident was sadly killed by that fire. So it's not just the Pac Northwest, but we'll take you now into eastern Idaho to show you local farmers join firefighters to battle this blaze. The burn fire side broke out on Wednesday in Madison County, but thanks to the united efforts, the fire was actually brought under control within just a matter of hours. You see them with the tractor there? What they're doing is building those fire break lines and taking away those fuels before the flames can tap into them. Now, the Spokane fires have been leaving devastating scenes all across the region, and the containment remains alarmingly low. Firefighters continue to kind of aggressively mop up some of those hot spots and overall try to get better control of those three fires. This is what is left behind. Plants, of course, now disintegrating. As you'll see, it completely brittle, all moisture starved out of that. I think what's alarming in this, notice that's actually not where the fire's burned. That's what the fire's eating up. That's how dry it is before the fire even starts. So it just kind of shows you why it can rapidly grow and accelerate to these communities. That's the condition when you have the worst snowpack recorded in these areas, then no type of moisture since then. And I want to give you some more vantage points. These are new visuals just coming in tonight to the Fox Weather Forecast Center, Spokane, Washington. This is June 13th. This was as the fire was ongoing. You see a line of homes that are sadly already lost, with isolated ones south of there, and then everything burnt to the ground because one flame leaping to another. Let's give you a different vantage point. These are different neighborhoods in and around Spokane. Remember, you have over 800 structures that are lost. This was during the fire. Again, one home. You have multiple structures here, and then everything was burnt to the ground. You're seeing why, when you're under an extreme fire danger, there's such great concern, because these fires can leap so quickly, and it just leaves all of these communities grappling with what's next as you look at what's unfolding with all of this. Now, we have been doing interviews with residents all week long here at Fox Weather, and what it was like to get out of these storms in time, not storms, these fires in time. And earlier today, we had a Spokane wildfire survivor that joined America's Weather Center to tell us about his evacuation experience. Take a listen.
1: I spoke with a contractor last night about what the next steps are. And I'd say the immediate next step is the evacuation level needs to be dropped down to where we can are allowed to go back to our properties. And then you just kind of begin the cleanup process, getting asbestos testing done first, and then moving forward with demolition and deciding, you know, what we're going to, you know, rebuilding and just all the stuff that goes with building a home. Never done that before, but the community has been amazing, and it gives you we have so much hope. We're going to be okay.
0: You can hear that resilience, the conviction in his voice. They're going to be okay. They're going to come back. Another threat they have is that poor air quality, making it really difficult for that recovery effort. I mean, that's a lot of work to clean it up, then start rebuilding. And you're not even supposed to be outside. Very healthy to hazardous air quality at times. It's all of these factors. And then you have this. It's still bone dry there. Now they have a little bit of wind. That leads to a fire weather warning for the Pac Northwest and into the Northern Plains Saturday and Sunday. By the way, this is vastly different than last weekend. Last weekend, they were in that extreme fire danger. This is just an elevated fire concern. But either way, they have a wind event with no rain in sight. Still a major concern. This will be something that extends all the way into the next several months because of the El Nino season intensifying. But I want to show you something that shows you how big that influence can be. We're going to go from the Pac Northwest all the way to the U.S. territory of Puerto Rico. They are dealing with bone dry conditions and the worst drought ever that they've had. And with that, they have a water crisis that's making them have to ration out water to those on the island. And some areas may not have water given to them in 48 hours, right? They're doing 2-day increments. This is a real concern, and it all happened in a small window of time. So you're looking at the southern end of Puerto Rico out towards Ponce, where they have that extreme drought. By the way, as they were coming into the hurricane season, this was not in place. Now they have it. So oftentimes islands like this, need those tropical-like systems to bring them fresh water. And another factor in all of this is the fact that, yes, it's been an extended stretch of dry conditions. I mean, it's actually for the capital, San Juan, the driest July they've ever had on record, going all the way back to the late 1800s. So it's not a small window of time. Talking about 100 and basically 40 years worth of data there. Typically, they get about 6 inches of rain, about a half foot, right? And they've gotten a half inch in July. And there's no sight of getting rain, or at least a tropical system, because of the strengthening El Nino. It's shutting down the basin. So you're looking at the precipitation departure. And yes, you did have spots on the western side of the island where you had a surplus of rain earlier in the season. But now we're in a bone dry weather pattern, and you have this evaporative cooling, and many of those water reservoirs that we've been talking about are seeing their levels drop significantly, if not to all-time lows. Now, beyond just the El Nino phase, where you have a harsh wind environment shutting off the Atlantic basin, you have this, the Saharan dust, that's creating very dry conditions throughout the entire atmospheric column that's not allowing any of those thunderstorms, organized or not, to come to fruition, because that's another factor in all of this. They don't need necessarily a tropical system. They could use one to bring a significant amount of rain, but any thunderstorm development right now, rising warm air, would be a hopeful sign. But it's being suffocated because of the Saharan dust, and that's going to play out all the way through the middle of next week, where you're still seeing pockets of that play out. Now, we have talked a lot about the tropics this season. You don't have to go far back to think about Hurricane Maria and that Cat 5 storm that tore through the island. They still have infrastructure problems from that storm that's not allowing these communities to get access to water. So not only are they in a water crisis right now, but their infrastructure is not built for an extended stretch of dry concerns. Over the next 10 days, there is a hopeful sign that you get out towards Fajardo and those areas of the eastern side of the island, maybe Guayama, where you could get several inches of desperately needed rain, but even the capital still remaining relatively dry there. I want you now to take a look at this incredible moment last month in New York City. And a beautiful humpback whale breaching. This whale was seen around the same time as the 500th individual humpback whale that was documented in this area. So an incredible sight to see, but notice what else we've been seeing up here in the northeast in the water. Long Island is stepping up their shark patrol after an increase of shark sightings off the shore this summer. Multiple incidents, including a terrifying shark bite at Jones Beach, have caused 45 beach closures so far this season alone. Fox Weather's Katie Byrne tag along with Shark Patrol off the coast of Long Island to kind of get the scoop on how they keep humans safe in the shark's natural habitat.
2: We're on a boat right now with the Nassau County Marine Bureau, and we've just come up on a school of bunker fish. This is something the Shark Patrol looks out for because this tends to attract sharks. So they'll be looking out for things like dorsal fins. And if they see enough activity, they make the call to make a recommendation to nearby lifeguards right over here at Jones Beach. And from there, they may decide to close the beach.
3: So right now we're out just off the shore of Jones Beach. We're on shark patrol.
2: And they've been busy.
3: Activity has been higher in the last couple of years. Naturally, I think it's a little bit of worry, but this is where the sharks live, and we have to respect that. And, you know, we do our best to try to notify the people on the beach to get them out of harm's way.
4: Very scary times with those sharks. So, yeah, especially as a parent, you got to just be watching your kids, make sure they're not going too far out.
2: What do you attribute that to?
5: Well, I attribute it to definitely the cleaner water that we've had over the last few years. I mean, it certainly helps us identify what's actually out here, and along with our resources.
2: And those resources aren't just on the water. They use this boat to monitor shark activity, but they also use air assets, like this helicopter flying above.
3: The helicopters are out as much as we are, looking for those type of things.
2: And if they see something that could impact the beach?
5: If there is a situation that would warrant a notification to notify either the beaches or something to that effect, now, we will make that notification through our central communications.
2: But sharks aren't the only thing they're finding out here. We came across a humpback whale just a quarter mile from beachgoers.
3: Yeah, well, there's a lot of people in the beaches on the South Shore of Long Island, and we're just out here trying to keep them safe.
2: And shark patrol is only one part of what these crews do on the water.
5: The Marine Bureau crews, they do a fantastic job. They go out every day. They're looking for, distressed boaters. We do vessel inspection checks to make sure that people have the proper equipment on their boat.
2: The New York Parks Department has reported 45 beach closures because of shark activity so far this summer, which is about double where we were at this point in the season last year. Reporting from the water in Nassau County, New York, Katie Byrne, Fox Weather.
0: And now we take you back on land, New York City. They got pressure washed with some dynamic storms earlier tonight, right? But we have more after the break. Stay with us.
6: Strengthening overnight into a catastrophic Category 5 hurricane.
7: So many catastrophic aspects.
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11: 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Intense hurricane force winds.
12: We're looking at the worst conditions that we've seen since it came ashore.
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0: What's up, everybody? Welcome to Park Places. I'm Bob Van Dillon, and if you've seen Parked on Fox Nation, you know Abby Hornacek takes adventure to a whole new level. But now with Parked Places on Fox Weather, we're going to take you even further behind the scenes and beyond the trails as Abby dives into the stories and the people and the wild beauty that makes our national parks unforgettable. Today, she's headed to the amazing Crater Lake National Park in Oregon. Abby, the deepest lake in the country?
1: Yeah.
0: Beautiful.
1: It is gorgeous. And people, I don't know, when you say, hey, let's go to the lake, you don't necessarily think Crater Lake, but it's the deepest. It's very cold. It's very clear. You got to put your feet in there.
0: Right.
1: But it's nice because you can go for a long hike and then ice your feet afterwards.
0: Now, you did go in there. You touched the water. That's one of the questions. I want to see the reaction when you do touch that because it's glacial melt. Before, it was rainwater. It's everything.
1: Yep. You have this giant caldera being filled with all of this water, and it makes for an amazing experience.
0: And it's clear as crystal.
1: That's right.
0: It is fantastic. Let's take a look.
2: It's the deepest lake in the United States, and it was created thousands of years ago by a volcanic eruption.
3: This is a cool trail. I like it.
2: We made it to Crater Lake National Park.
3: Oh, it is very cold.
2: From the rich blue water to the tranquil views and incredible history, it's one of the most underrated preserves since the park's show began.
3: This area gives one of the best views of Phantom Ship. So let's go.
2: And while in Oregon, we find out why it's one of the premier wine-growing regions in the world.
4: You guys want to taste my toe jam wine?
2: If you thought this trip couldn't get any better,
4: we gotta hustle.
2: It does. We zipline in the first national forest to ever host the excursion. Plus, why are we kayaking in the dark, you ask?
4: Oh, kidding. Chris, create a video.
2: We'll tell you what makes this voyage so unique. We're in the Beaver State.
5: Just keep jumping. It's going to take a while.
4: This feels so good.
2: And this is Parked. Southern Oregon, home to towering forests, sparkling lakes, and of course, Crater Lake National Park. Before we head there, we're starting off with a step back in time.
1: It is a beautiful day here in Southern Oregon, so we are going to hang out at Roxy Ann Winery, where I hear they have something special planned for us. So let's head inside. Chad, how's it going?
6: Good, Abby.
1: So you're one of the owners here at Roxy Ann Winery. What is your family connection to this place?
6: My family has owned this property for over 100 years. We purchased it first in 1896, and it was 450 acres.
1: And what makes Southern Oregon a great place to make wine?
6: It's a very diverse climate. From where we're standing on the east side of the Rogue Valley, very warm afternoons, to cooler afternoons on the west side of the valley.
1: So this is the tasting room, right?
6: Correct.
1: Where is the vineyard?
6: Let me show you.
1: Okay. I'll follow you.
6: Okay. Get affected by the weather. Lately I've been floating like a feather. Welcome to our vineyard.
1: Thank you. It's gorgeous.
6: Yeah, we got a beautiful day here in Southern Oregon. Well, let me take you down a row and we'll kind of show you the process of making wine.

0: dump that fruit in here. And now for the fun part. You're going to get to take your socks and shoes off.
1: Oh, man.
0: We're going to press the juice out of the fruit. Commercially, we put in a big press, but now we're going to do it the old-fashioned way, where you get to squeeze your toes between the grapes.
1: Nothing like wine with a side of toe jam. Oh!
0: Ooh.
1: Oh, yeah. That feels nice.
0: There it is.
1: Oh, okay.
0: The goal is to, yes, get all the juice out of the grapes, so you just keep jumping. It's going to take a while.
1: This feels so good.
2: Okay, I may be channeling my inner Lucille Ball in the iconic grape stomping scene.
0: So once we get all the juice out of the grapes, we would take and separate the juice from the grape skin itself and then introduce yeast to it. And the yeast will eat the sugars in the grapes and eventually we'll have wine.
1: Oh, so back then, they would do this. How long would it take? Because it's hard to get a lot of juice out of there.
0: Well, back then, yeah, I mean, back then they would do this, and then they would separate the grapes, and natural yeast in the air, yeast in the environment, would interact with the sugars in the fruit, and that's how wine was originally produced.
1: Cheers.
0: Cheers.
1: Was I actually not supposed to drink that?
0: You can drink
1: it. It was delicious. Well, now that we tasted it before, maybe we should taste the after.
0: Sounds good.
1: Thank you so much, Chad.
0: You're welcome.
1: Cheers to you.
0: Cheers.
1: Cheers.
2: It's time to rest those feet and wind down because our day wasn't over just yet. As the sun set, we headed out for an after dark experience.
1: We're going to do something a little different on Parked. We are going out in nighttime for a kayak tour with Sky Lakes Wilderness Adventures. And Mark here is going to lead us. Hi, Mark.
3: Hi, Abby. It's great to have you out here with us.
1: What's going on?
3: We're going to go out and see some wildlife out here. It's awesome.
1: Oh, my
3: awesome gosh. At night. Yeah.
1: So what makes nighttime better to go out on the kayaks?
3: Oh, you get to see the beavers and the muskrats and the bats come out.
1: And why this location?
3: We're on the west side of the Upper Klamath Lake, which is the largest lake in the state of Oregon. This is one of the pristine, beautiful.
1: Maybe we should taste the after.
0: Sounds good.
1: Thank you so much, Chad.
0: You're welcome.
1: Cheers to you.
0: Cheers.
1: Cheers.
2: It's time to rest those feet and wind down because our day wasn't over just yet. As the sun set, we headed out for an after dark experience.
1: We're going to do something a little different on Parked. We are going out in nighttime for a kayak tour with Sky Lakes Wilderness Adventures. And Mark here is going to lead us. Hi, Mark.
3: Hi, Abby. It's great to have you out here with us.
1: What's going on?
3: We're going to go out and see some wildlife out here. It's awesome.
1: Oh, my
3: gosh. Awesome at night. Yeah.
1: So what makes nighttime better to go out on the kayaks?
3: Oh, you get to see the beavers and the muskrats and the bats come out.
1: And why this location?
3: We're on the west side of the Upper Klamath Lake, which is the largest lake in the state of Oregon. This is one of the pristine, beautiful marshes that we have.
1: Is this one mine?
3: This one's yours. This one's mine.
1: Yep. Okay. Let's hit it.
3: All right.

0: Mark, you're from here. What do you think separates this place from everywhere else in the United States?
1: You know, I've been all over Oregon. Oregon is beautiful. We have the coast and we have the high desert. The upper Klamath Basin here, I think, is, God, a pretty special. I find it the most special place in all of Oregon, actually. I might be a little biased living here, but...
0: it's hard not to be biased when you're looking at this sunset.
2: I've been running out of time here lately. Only one running round trying to save me. The sun breaks through.
0: I can't get over this. My gosh.
2: And I can feel high and far.
3: At this point, Mother Nature was just showing off. A stunning sunset led right into another amazing display in the sky.
2: This place, so just take me.
0: Look at these stars. Now I see why you come out here at night, Mark.
2: Which way do I go?
4: Corey just told me such an interesting fact. He was basically saying that Native Americans would study nature. They would mimic nature to know how to survive. For instance, beavers would build little dens out of sticks and mud. So Native Americans thought, okay, that's a great idea too. And people, obviously, it's this day. I mean, we build things just like animals do. So nature has such an important purpose in our lives for so many different reasons.
2: Which way do I go?
0: I don't want it to be over, Mark.
1: Yeah, it was awesome.
0: It was not only a remarkable experience, but I'm going to be carrying this sense of calm with me for the rest of the year.
1: A little reset of the year. Come back next year if you need a reset. We'll be here.
0: Deal.
1: Thank you.
0: Thank you so much, Mark.
3: What an incredible experience. It's really moments like these that remind me how important it is just to slow down and take time to enjoy everything nature has to offer.
2: Which way do I go to get home?
0: Someone's gonna have to steer me because I can't see a darn thing. Just pitch black in front of me.
5: Ah, the Roxy Ann Winery with the complete toe edition of the wine.
0: Exactly. I was like, I hope no one's actually drinking this wine because my feet are clean, but there were some bugs in there as well. But, you know, I guess that's more protein. It's good. This is such a fun experience, and it's funny because now I do Wine Nation as where this was before we even did the wine show. So I learned a lot about the Oregon wine scene, which was really fun. They had this dog that was trotting around. You go to these wineries, and it does. I kind of mentioned this with our ranch in the Sequoias. It's just like a family, and they are inviting you in to be part of their family.
5: And it's laid back. I mean, you got dogs are walking through the wine rows as well. It's beautiful. Now, got to ask you this. You both took a sip out of the stuff that you just crushed with your feet, and you both didn't swallow it. You're both like, mm-hmm,
0: yeah, mm-hmm. It feels good. Yep, we just, you know, swished it around our mouth a little bit. I don't know if he actually drank it, but I did put it in. No, he didn't. He was just trying to make me feel better. See, this is what families do. They pretend.
5: He did. So you guys spit that out. But then you got the finished product.
0: Yeah.
5: How did that taste?
0: So good. Much better than the toe jam wine. But once you learn about the process, it does give you a better appreciation for what these winemakers go through to make the products that they do. Mm-hmm. And the wine was delicious.
5: It was great.
0: Yeah. You know, I grew up on the West Coast, and I didn't drink Oregon wine as much as, you know, Sonoma and Napa, but it tastes delicious. And again, I think pairing it with the national park, you kind of feel when you taste the wine, just the nature and kind of it pairs well with the experience that we just had.
5: Yeah, it's so great. Before you even get to the park, there's other things to do. Like you went night kayaking and you were searching out for beavers.
0: Yeah, exactly.
5: And the kayak itself, I thought was great. It's clear and it was all lit up at night. How was that experience?
0: It was serene as all get out. You know, you go to these national parks, I've never seen stars like that. Mm-hmm. And, you know, you're going down, you're going through it at sundown. So you get kind of that sunset vibe. But then once you're done and people are starting to camp and you're going out on the trail, we actually, our guide made homemade bug spray.
5: Oh, no way.
0: And so we were all wearing that. It smelled really good.
5: I was going to say, what is in the trick? Homemade?
0: Not sure.
5: It's not like the homemade jellyfish thing remedy, I hope.
0: We got toe jam one and homemade bug spray. But yeah, I love that experience a lot. And it does, it kind of reminds you of what people did back before technology, how they navigated these waterways and what they had to look out for.
5: Yeah, and tell me about when it opens up the skies, because there's very little light pollution right there. I mean, that's a whole new experience to see all the stars like that.
0: Oh, yeah. You know, even having one car on with the headlights just ruins it. And you're just out there. We're like, everyone turn off your cars at least just for 15 minutes. We just sat there and looked up and you can hear the bugs and you feel the wind. And it was perfect weather. Not too hot, not too cold. It's when people say, hey, think about your happy place. That's one of the places I think of.
5: That's what you said. And what about the beavers? Did you actually spot any of those guys?
0: We heard them in the distance.
5: Yeah. You can hear them chewing on stuff.
0: We saw, you know, it's hard because you see their little backs.
5: Yeah,
0: but didn't see one's full face, but... Yeah, we had our eyes peeled.
5: Because we've got a lake in our back of our yard in Georgia, and those things, I love them, but they've taken my neighbor's trees and use it as dams very often.
0: Yeah.
5: My neighbor doesn't care for them that much.
0: Well, what's cool is that they build these, I mean, their houses,
5: huge
0: they've got
5: lodges.
0: Rooms in there.
5: Yeah.
0: It's just, it. I'm like, wow, I need to call up one of these to be my architect once I buy a house.
5: I mean, they're very efficient as well, and they don't eat the fish. They actually only eat wood, which is what I found out was pretty amazing.
0: Yeah, that's a good diet.
5: Yeah.
0: I wish it was that easy for humans.
5: Me too. Oh, my gosh. Well, I mean, it's so fun to watch. Keep it tuned here. We got more.

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1: All right, welcome back to Park Places, everybody. Bob Van Dillon, Abby Hornacek right here, going behind the scenes as we travel out to Crater Lake National Park. On the bucket list for me, my grandparents came there one time, came back with the pictures. I couldn't believe the color of the water when you first look at it.
2: Oh, my gosh. Yeah, it is spectacular. And what is so great is, you know, this is obviously the focus of the national park, the giant lake. And you think, oh, maybe it's just a lake, but it's not, because the different overlooks show you different things, like Phantom Ship and these rock formations. Yeah. So it's a really cool place to be.
1: And just to get there, it looks like it's fascinating as well.
2: Oh, yeah. And, you know, we ran into a couple and they said, you got to come back during winter. And in my head, I was like, winter? It feels a little cold for me.
1: Right.
2: Yeah, especially with that lake water. You're not going in there. So
1: no, but the rim drive around the two, it's 33 miles. You went on all of it. I can't wait to see it. What happens next? She goes into the water as well. Check it out.
3: It's a beautiful morning in Southern Oregon. We set out for the day as a breathtaking landscape unfolded in front of us.
2: Sitting atop the Cascade Mountain Range in Oregon is the deepest lake in the United States and one of the most pristine on Earth. Its story goes back thousands of years, but its allure continues to inspire visitors to this day and for generations to come. 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Welcome to Crater Lake National Park.
3: Crater Lake National Park was established in 1902, making it the fifth oldest national park in the U.S. It's around 183,000 acres. Visitors can hike in the evergreen forests, camp under the stars, and even cross-country ski in the winter months. But what really makes this park stand out is its stunning lake. Around 7,700 years ago, a 12,000-foot volcano called Mount Mazama collapsed. The explosion left a deep caldera in its place, only filling with rain and snowmelt, which, over hundreds of years, created Crater Lake.
2: We are driving on a historic road called Rim Drive. It's 33 miles of views where you can pull off at any moment to explore the lake, caldera, forests, meadows, you name it. This overlook is significant not only because of its easy access to incredible views, but also because after the Native Americans, this is where gold prospectors first discovered Crater Lake. John Hillman, a 21-year-old prospector, later wrote, quote, "I was at the very edge of the precipice, and nestling far down in the heart of the mountain was the most beautiful body of water I had ever seen." This area gives one of the best views of Phantom Ship. It's one of Crater Lake's two islands. It stands 170 feet tall, 500 feet long, and 200 feet wide. When you see it, it really does resemble a ghostly ship with tall masts and drooping sails. It honestly feels quite spooky. Geologically speaking, it's a resistant remnant of a volcanic cone that was engulfed in the Mazama volcano. The rocky spires that remained after Mount Mazama's massive eruption and collapse are part of the oldest rock in the Crater Lake Basin. Those rocks are over 400,000 years old.
3: We pulled off Rim Drive to check out the Watchman Peak Trail. It's about a mile up the mountain and leads to a lookout with spectacular panoramic views of the lake.
2: This is exciting because what we can see from up here is probably what you think about when you hear the word volcano. This is Wizard Island.
3: After Mount Mazama erupted, new volcanoes inside the caldera formed.
2: The island rises around 760 feet above Crater Lake, but it's just the tip of an underwater volcano that rises 2,500 feet above the lake floor. The part you see right there is only above 2% of the entire volcano.
3: It's a volcano in a volcano. That's so cool.
2: There are three other volcanoes under the lake surface that developed, but only Wizard Island managed to grow high enough to stay above the waterline. Let's keep going to the top. Wow. You get a view from the whole lake up here.
3: It's the purity of the water that makes the lake so vividly blue.
1: Yeah, what's also fascinating is the fact that the gold prospectors were the first ones besides the Native Americans to spot this thing.
2: Yeah, you always think about who was the first person to come across this,
1: right,
2: and their first group of people. And, of course, the Native Americans. But then you have these earlier settlers. And I just want to know, I want to be inside of their head.
1: Yeah.
2: Because nowadays we don't get to discover things like they used to. Mm-hmm. You know, we've definitely, unless you're talking about under the ocean surface.
1: Right.
2: We don't know a lot about the ocean. But, yeah, I mean, I can't imagine. Imagine being one of those early prospectors or the Native Americans, also having to live off the land.
1: Yeah.
2: There are animals. There are different things that you can do. But yeah, that water is way too cold. I don't know. Arizona girl. I'm not looking. I'm not trying to dive in there to find anything.
1: So I was wondering. And when you first spotted the water itself, did the camera do it justice with just the deep blue?
2: No, it didn't. I watched the episode back, and our photographers do such a spectacular job.
1: Right.
2: But there's only so much that you can show. And, you know, being in there, I think it's the scale of it, Bob,
1: yeah.
2: that you look out and then once you're next to it, it looks like an ocean.
1: Yeah.
2: It's
1: thrilling.
2: But it's an ocean with rock formations all around it.
1: Yeah, and also two islands. One's what looks like a ghost ship right there.
2: Yes, it feels haunted.
1: It does.
2: And then the fact that this was a volcano that erupted thousands of years ago. And now we talked about it earlier, but now it's been filled with all of this water and there's this giant caldera. You think about when it was just a giant hole in the ground.
1: Yeah,
2: and now
1: right.
2: it's filled with water.
1: All right, listen, next up you're going to go to Crater Lake with the cold water. Don't go anywhere.

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1: Hey, welcome back to Park Places, everybody. Bob Van Dillen here with the adventurous Abby Hornacek. And Abby, this one is another bucket list item for a lot of people, going to Crater Lake. It's not an easy place to get to, though.
2: Yeah, you know, something about these national parks is when you have true nature,
1: yeah,
2: you know, it's a little bit further from civilization. Mm-hmm. But I don't know, Bob. I love that it's not, that they are kind of harder to navigate. This one, I mean, it's, I wouldn't say it's hard. I'll take that back. It's just, you know, it's more of an effort.
1: Yeah.
2: But I love this about this national park because the views on the way to the lake are just as spectacular.
1: It's worth it, right?
2: It is worth it. Yes.
1: And I love that it's a volcano that's collapsed on itself. It's called the Mazama Volcano.
2: Yep.
1: I learned that from you as well.
2: Thank you. I'm trying to educate as much as possible. Yeah, thousands of years ago, it erupted and you got a depression
1: up
2: in the earth.
1: Fill up with the water now. It's sparkling blue colors. Just the adventure itself is fantastic. Check this out.
2: This national park obviously focuses on Crater Lake, but it also has so much more to offer. Right now, we are on the Blakeney Falls Trail. It's going to lead us about 2 miles round trip through old growth forest, and it's going to lead us to a popular destination in this park. So follow me.

We got super lucky this trip because we came during a time when the wildflowers are in full bloom. They grow from low elevation shady forests all the way up to the park's highest peaks. And you'll find them growing in all sorts of habitats, like this one alongside streams, rocky cliffs, road ditches, and because of that combination of habitats, wildflowers actually represent the greatest diversity of plants in the park.

0: here we are, Blakeney Falls, even though it's only about 20 to 30 feet tall. What makes this waterfall so spectacular is the water that is fed by snowmelt is cascading over a glacier-carved cliff of petrified volcanic ash. Finally, the most anticipated stop for our crew all day. We headed to the Cleetwood Cove Trail. It's the only stop in the park where you can go down to the lake.
1: This is intense.
0: The hike back is equal to walking up 65 flights of stairs.

0: everyone we keep seeing says we have to at least put our feet in the water. So apparently it's pretty cold, but I think it's not too often you get to put your feet in the deepest lake in the United States. That is very cold. Oh my gosh. The average depth is 1,943 feet. That is 4.9 trillion gallons of water. The average depth that you can see down into this lake is 102 feet. And look at the extreme clarity. You can actually see my feet through the water.
1: We soaked in the lake views a bit longer and geared up for the hike back.
0: Wow.
1: Crater Lake National Park is one of those jaw-dropping places you have to see to believe. I really want to come back here in the winter because I hear that's a totally different way to experience the park. For now, we've got to head back because tomorrow, we're seeing the beauty of Oregon from a whole new perspective.
2: And then after that, you did this special climb to get to these waterfalls. I mean, that place is packed with things to do.
0: I know. Again, people just think it's the lake. It's not. Yeah. There are so many things. And I love, we had the little chipmunks and if you have a little, right. I don't know if you're supposed to feed them, to be honest, but we did anyway. And you know, you hold it like this and they're so friendly and they come and eat the food right out of your, mm-hmm. right out of your hand. You know, you do feel like you're one with nature. And there are trees too. I love, you know, the sights and the sounds are one thing in these episodes, but actually being there and kind of taking in what it actually feels like. Like, I wish I could transport the air and just blow it through the TV when people are watching, they could smell the fresh trees. That's my next invention.
2: Smell-o-vision.
0: Smell-o-vision.
2: Yeah, I think that's been tried. It's been tried a couple of times. But then you had a little hike. There was 65 stairs. I was writing it down before because I couldn't believe how much you packed into one episode. Mm-hmm. What kind of a hike is that? It looked like it was awful steep.
0: Yeah, it was pretty steep. We actually saw a family going down there, which, you know, it's... nature can truly be healing. Mm-hmm. And there was a gentleman in a wheelchair and we were like, whoa, I mean, that's commitment. Wow. And it was so cool to see them. We chatted with them a little bit and they were like, you know, this just feels like something that can, you know, reinvigorate someone's energy. So it's a truly special place.
2: I was watching some of the video we had underneath the water. It did look like there were some fish in the water itself.
0: Those are some tough fish. Those are some tough cookies right there.
2: You gotta wonder how the heck they got there.
0: I know, right? I don't believe you're allowed to fish in the water, mm-hmm. but mm-hmm. if there was an apocalypse, we're sending you to dive down there to test spearfish.
2: I don't know, the deepest lake in the country. I don't know if I'm doing that.
0: No,
2: at least at the water
0: spooky.
2: Temperature. Listen, I've seen you.

0: order now.
1: Welcome back to Park Places, everybody. I'm Bob Van Dillon. Abby Hornacek right here, and she's an adventurer for sure. And the greatest things about these national parks is it's not just the park. When you get there and you leave, there's other things to do, like zip line.
2: That's right. You know, if you like to hike, that's great for the national park. But we have gone zip lining before. This one was special. Mm-hmm. The runs were extremely long. It was, you had to hand brake, so you did have to remember, because sometimes, you know, it just catches you. And they let me do all the fun things I wanted. I was, you know, going upside down, and, you know, really, really awesome family. Mm-hmm. They also live off the land sometimes. I mean, they do both. But it's just, it's cool to learn from these families who move a place together and they bond and they run these adventure companies. And this one was really spectacular.
1: And it's, you're not just ziplining. I mean, that is great. But just to get up there, you got the ATVs that you're trying to drive around. And I got to tell you, you're an adventurer at heart, because some of those turns you're making, a little nutty.
2: I know. And I wasn't driving. I think it's worse when you're not driving. You know, if on the back of a jet ski with someone, and you're like, man, this is scarier.
1: Try not to hit the wake. What are you doing?
2: Don't
1: take our word for it. Check this out.
2: Got you.
3: Take your shot. Show them what you got. Work it like a boss.
4: Our final stop on this trip takes us to an adventure park with rope bridges, rappelling, and 9 zip lines. We've ziplined on parks before, when we visited Yellowstone and Mesa Verde National Parks. But what makes this zipline super unique is it's the first zipline in the U.S. that's on national forest land. Fremont-Winema National Forest spans 2.3 million acres, and today we'll get an

0: unparalleled view of it. We met up with one of our guides from Crater Lake Zipline. What do you think makes this zipline better than all the others?
1: Well, for starters, we do a lot of handbraking on this course, which is different from a lot of different courses where traditionally you'll just get caught at the end by whatever backup braking system they have. Today, we're going to be teaching you how to use a leather pad to slow yourself down, and you really have all the control.
0: Woo! I can't wait for that. What is the first thing you have to do?
1: The first thing we have to do is get all geared up and get you ready to go.
0: You look official. I think I need to look more official.
1: Yeah, you're slacking right now. I'm not going to lie.
0: We got to really get you ready. Can we fix that?
1: Let's fix it.
0: Okay.
1: And you're ready to go ziplining.
0: Okay.
1: Feeling good?
0: I'm feeling great.
2: Ethan's brother Avery met us at the ATV to take us to the first zipline.
0: Shotgun.
3: These guys will have
2: after a safety lesson, we were ready to fly.
0: Okay, see you later.
3: Okay, so the one you just did was 320 feet. This next one is going to jump up a tad at 1,425 feet.
0: Just so a tad.
3: Quite a bit longer. What I do need you to do, so you make it all the way, is you are going to have your hands up top on this trolley. You're going to lean back and tuck those knees up as high as you can get them. And of course, you got to scream because it's voice activated. A little bit of a cannonball!
0: Okay.
1: Remember, you got to scream cannonball on this one.
0: Okay.
1: Let's see it.
0: All right, cannonball.
1: Here we go, cannonball.
0: Cannonball!
2: Yeah! Ziplining in the Fremont Winema National Forest is a totally thrilling experience. As you soar through the air, you're surrounded by lush canopy trees and spanning valley views in the distance.
0: Oh my gosh, this is stunning! I forgot what to do for a second. Bye!

0: For my last run, I wanted to try something that Avery has been talking about all day long.
1: Let's get you hooked up here.
2: Woo-hoo!
1: Hop on up on that
0: Rick
1: ball.
0: Time.
3: All right, send her down.
1: Avery's ready for you.
0: Avery, if Avery is ready, then that means I am ready. All right, I already forgot.
1: Keep me on my toes.
0: There we go. That's right. Why. All right, ready?
1: I'm ready. 3, 2, 1.
0: Woo!

0: We just did our first trick, and it was very fun.
1: We learned that there was only one way back to the ground, a rappel of 55 feet, upside down.
2: Avery, catch me!
0: You guys really were perfect. I'm not just saying that. Seriously, I have had such a great time with you guys, and I appreciate it so much. Mm-hmm. I am just going to be dreaming about this moment over and over again when I go to sleep because I want to relive it.
3: I love it.
0: This is the most beautiful zip line I've ever done. I guess we'll just have to come back.
3: I'm in. All we'll right. have you back.
0: All right. We'll do it. See ya. Go into my hand. All right. Yes! Now catch it back. Oh, thank God. We would have had to start all over. Nice playing with you, Tyler. Hypnotize the firelight. See the glow up over the sun. Well, that does it for us here in Oregon. Crater Lake National Park was spectacular. Just to see a volcanic depression in the earth that's filled with water was wild. We also had so many fun experiences, from night kayaking to stomping on grapes and, of course, zip lining. This is going to be a trip that we'll remember for a long time. Thank you so much for coming along. We'll catch you next time on Parked.
4: Zipline, you can't go wrong. Now, you're right. The handbrake, if you forget to do that, you're going face first.
0: I know. I loved it because, you know, sometimes when you do these adventures, like bungee jumping we talked about on a different episode, you don't really have to worry about anything except for yourself. Right. You're like, I'm just going to jump, whatever. They'll catch me. And you trust the adventure company. We trusted this adventure company, too. It's kind of cool to have your own fate in your hands as well.
4: That's true.
0: There were backup brakes that if you did not handbrake, it's not the end of the world.
4: The backup brake is a tree right in front of you.
0: Yeah, exactly.
4: Boom. I mean, that's
0: we put Bob right there and he catches you.
4: It's the greatest. But you get to do some stunts, too. And I was amazed as well. You had the handheld camera here. First of all, you had to do a total crunch the entire time as you're holding on to the handbrake and holding on to the camera. It looked great, though.
0: Well, thank you. I will say one of the challenges of shooting this show, which I think is an amazing payoff for us, is our photographers are such pros. And they bring different cameras.
4: Yeah.
0: So each photographer has his own, and then they'll give me one. It's a GoPro, a 360 cam. And those 360 cameras
4: are beautiful.
0: Amazing.
4: Yeah, they're beautiful. I strap them on the nose of my surfboard, and it looks fantastic.
0: Yeah, and you got to edit it. So this is, again, our editors, our producers, they afterwards have to flatten out the footage. And the 360 cam is not so easy.
4: No, it's nice to watch that, actually, when it comes together, because you got the one on your helmet, you got the one you're holding. But when you actually have, if you can't zip line and you can see it going right down, it's like Star Wars Return of the Jedi between the trees.
0: Yeah, it's like when you go up Space Mountain and you're going right up into space.
4: Yes.
0: With that perspective. Well, that's our goal is, you know, we want to show the beauty, but I also love showing people my perspective so that they can kind of take a ride with me.
4: Yeah, and they also tell you, listen, for this next one, I guess it was the last one, you had to really almost ball up tight in like a cannonball.
0: Yeah.
4: Why did you have to do that? Was it just not flat enough?
0: Well, then you go faster.
4: Oh, you go quicker.
0: Yeah.
4: Okay, yeah.
0: There's less surface area. I should hit the gym first because you're in this crunch the whole time. You're like, oh, no. And I'm a tall person, so a lot of limb to tuck in.
4: Yeah, it looked excellent. But the ATV ride, that looked pretty fun as well.
0: Yeah. This is, again, when you're going up to these activities, it's not just the activity itself.
4: Yes.
0: You don't see all the behind the scenes stuff.
4: I know. It's all the waivers you have to fill out too. I think it's
0: the
4: worth
0: the lugging
4: it,
0: of the gear.
4: I know. You feel bad for all our behind the scenes guys because they have a lot of weight to carry on up there. How long does a shoot take you? Because I know it wasn't the same day as going up to the crater lake and back.
0: Yeah, we usually plan about 5 work days. So, you know, 2 travel days, one on the front, one on the end. But it depends on how far away from the park we're staying. And we like to go visit, these small businesses across the state.
4: Yeah.
0: And we learned something different from everybody.
4: I mean, this zip lining is probably the most fun I've seen when you strap on all the cameras together. This place is one of the areas in the world that I've not seen. I've never even gone to Oregon yet, if you can believe that. But
0: all
4: the things you've done around that region were stunning. But it started out first when you're smashing the grapes. I still can't get over that. That they have such nice wines up there in Oregon.
0: For sure. And this is one of the biggest
2: the things that I get from doing this show that I love is that, you know, our country is so large and you have 50 states, but they're like 50 small countries, right? Yeah. So, you know, someone like you who's more from the East Coast mm-hmm. and you don't necessarily travel to the West. So that's the goal with the show, is to bring that beauty to people who are watching at home, hopefully inspire them to get out there. But Oregon is a place where, yeah, I mean, unless you have a destination, I mean, you got to check it out, because yeah. each state, each area is so vastly different.
4: And they call it the Beaver State.
2: Yeah.
4: And you did go in a kayak trying to find the beavers, but then you realize when you're away from all the city lights and it just opens up at night. I mean, that's what our people that first came across the country saw, and the Native Americans saw for thousands of years. Mm-hmm. I mean, just the Milky Way itself. You don't get that in the big cities.
2: No, and you have those the early prospect. I believe he was 21 years old. And
4: yeah,
2: he's like,
4: the gold digger.
2: Check out this site. I've never seen anything like this. Yeah. So it is a blessing. I mean, we live in the New York tri-state yeah. area. And, you know, you're navigating the city, you're seeing the same buildings every single day. And, you know, depending on what state you live in, you might see the same views every day. Mm-hmm. But then you go to one of these national parks and it's unlike anything else. And then once you learn about how it all formed,
4: right.
2: I know, that's where I nerd out. I'm like, this
4: 100%.
2: You're telling me there was a volcano, mm-hmm. that now there's a depression in the earth. And at one point there were three volcanoes underneath the water surface. And, you know, some of the rock formations that's just peaking out like 2%.
4: And there's one volcano in another volcano,
2: yes.
4: is what you're saying before. It's like, this is amazing.
2: Yeah, I don't know how, if I want to be close to any volcanoes, but those ones aren't as active nowadays.
4: Mount St. Helens in 1980, but that was another state away.
2: Yeah, exactly.
4: I'm sure you're fine out
2: there.
4: Got
2: it out of its system.
4: But another great thing about these adventures is you can clearly tell you're a volcanologist, you're a geologist, you're a botanist as well, because when you're walking up there and you're explaining how these things are formed, you did your research.
2: You give me way too much credit.
4: Ah.
2: But that is where I love this show, and I feel so blessed that I get to do it, because mm-hmm. I am obsessed with learning, and I like to hear these things, because, you know, a lot of people, if you go on vacation, maybe you don't always research the places you're going. You
4: exactly.
2: just want to see the views.
4: Right.
2: But then when you learn about it, you have so much more context, and it makes you appreciate that you're standing where a volcano erupted or whatever national park you're at. Mm-hmm. It adds to your experience.
4: Now, when you were there, you were doing all kinds of hikes, and you went up to the very rim where that vista was beautiful. What are the crowds like? You were there in the summertime.
2: Actually, Crater Lake did not have big crowds, mm-hmm. which I was obsessed with, because, you know, you go to some of these national parks, you get stuck behind people. It does take away from your experience. You really have to time it well. Still worth going, even if there are big crowds. But something really special about Crater Lake is you can kind of navigate around it. And I like that you can see a few different people, because mm-hmm. we meet folks on the show who say where they're from, or they tell us about their experiences.
4: Right.
2: Everyone is going to a national park for a different reason.
4: Are there places to stay? Because let's say a guy from the Northeast like me wants to go out there. You always worry, okay, do I have to camp? Because I'm not much of a camper.
2: Well, worst comes to worst, you can camp.
4: Okay.
2: And then you can dive into the lake and fish for that glacial wine.
4: That's right.
2: But yeah, there are places to stay that some of these places you have to book far enough in advance, mm-hmm. but it's worth it.
4: Yeah.
2: And then you just, you know what? You book it far enough in advance, and then that makes you have to go.
4: I know. You have to. And all the things that you've done around it. So it's, you know, the national park is there. Just take me through your planning processes. You look there. Do you look maybe a 20-mile radius of what other activities you can do?
2: Sometimes even further. You know, mm-hmm. some of the national parks, if you fly into an airport, sometimes it's like a 2-hour drive away to get to the national park, 3 hours.
4: Mm-hmm.
2: So the good thing is on your way, you can stop and do things that the area has to offer. But I don't know, if you're committed to being out in nature and you're in your car, you unroll the windows, it's just as much as part of the experience as being outside hiking.
4: That's the other thing, too. When you are driving your car and you can just see how the landscape changes.
2: Yeah.
4: With the elevation that you go to as well.
2: The different topography as you experience when you're driving, that is part of learning about mm-hmm. the area. And it I love it. I always ask, how do they choose what perimeter to put around the national park?
4: Yeah, right.
2: Because it all looks so gorgeous mm-hmm. to me.
4: And this was an older one of the parks right here. Getting up there, it didn't look like there was much traffic. Airport-wise, are we going to Portland? Are we driving down?
2: You have different options, but yes, you can drive, you can fly into Portland. It also depends on what kind of experience you want to have.
4: Mm-hmm.
2: If you want to, you go to Portland and get the city feel
4: right.
2: and the coffee
4: right,
2: and the
4: right,
2: vibe.
4: Right.
2: that you do that, that you drive in. Mm-hmm. But it really depends.
4: It looks like so much fun, because if you're planning a vacation on out there and you're talking about going in the summertime, you do worry about the crowds that are going to be around.
2: Right.
4: This one, maybe not as populated. This is a perfect getaway.
2: 100%. And you know what? Now that you say this, I think we flew into Medford.
4: Medford, okay.
2: So
4: right.
2: Medford, mm-hmm. another cool little town.
4: Right.
2: And and the crowds, different points of the mm-hmm. it's really hard to tell.
4: Right.
2: You know, but I say give it a shot. Even if there are crowds, yeah. there's still so much to do where you can kind of, depends on what time of the day also
4: right.
2: that you go in.
4: 100%. It's, you know, it's difficult for you too, because you've got the crowd that is going to be with you. You've got your crew
2: yeah.
4: with all their equipment. Logistically, I think I'd go nuts.
2: They get all the credit because they've strapped on so many different
4: all these boxes.
2: Areas. Oh yeah.
4: I mean, you got the cameras. Even do they have lighting they have to bring as well?
2: Sometimes lighting, yeah, depending on what stand up we're doing. If it's nighttime, if it's early morning, and some of the places are so humid that the lens fogs up right away.
4: Right.
2: You don't think about that.
4: Oh, and then you have to worry about how you look. As you know, you never wonder if my hair's going to be whipping all over the place.
2: Oh yeah, this blonde hair. It's part of the wild creature. It's part of the habitat at this point.
4: But it's part of the fun. And watching you do it, because you go up these mountains, you go back down, you're doing all these steps. The steps themselves, some people be like, oh, I don't think I can do it. But it's not that hard.
2: No. You know what? Pun intended, one step at a time.
4: Exactly.
2: One foot in front of the next, and then you get there eventually.
4: Well, this one was so fun to watch, because it wasn't just the crater itself. It's all the stuff that you did around it. It was a great job. Abby, as always, great episode.
2: Thanks, Bob.
4: Watch
2: this is
4: it again.
2: Fun. I love going back through it because I like to relive it.
4: I like to get the inside scoop of what actually happened
2: yeah,
4: to you.
2: Yeah, got
4: too.
2: You.
4: Like, how cold was that water? Probably like in the 20s
2: really
4: at this
2: cold.
4: Point. But hey, listen, if you love this adventure, there's plenty more where this came from. Watch more Park Places with Abby Hornacek and me on Fox Weather. This was a great one. We've got much more in a can that we're going to get into. We'll see you next time on Park Places, everybody. Thanks for being here. We appreciate it.
2: This is exciting because what we can see from up here. Guys, did I mention this is exciting?
5: Will grapevines grow in my stomach from eating the seeds?
6: I doubt it.
2: Call me, plague me, because I'm about to fall. I got chicken finger brain.
7: I think he's not
5: great. I see Sasquatch.
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2: The more of these I do, I feel like the nerdier I get. 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

0: Hey, welcome to Park Places, everybody. I'm Bob Van Dillen, and if you've seen Parked on Fox Nation, you know Abby Hornacek takes adventure to a whole new level. But with Parked Places here on Fox Weather, we're taking you behind the scenes even more to show you the trails that she drives on, the stories about the people, and just the wild beauty that makes our national parks unforgettable. Today, she's headed to the excellent Dry Tortugas National Park in Florida. Abby, this is about as close as I've ever come to this is Key West.
1: Yeah.
0: But it's another 2-hour boat ride to get to this place.
1: Yeah, it is. And the boat ride was part of the experience. Mm-hmm. One of our camera guys got a little sick off the side.
0: No, it was great. We did a little chumming on the way out.
1: We did a little chumming. Right.
0: How about the expanse? I mean, you're kind of in the middle of nowhere. You don't see any land for an hour or so.
1: Nope, you don't. And you hit these waves in the middle of the ocean.
0: Oh,
1: and
0: yeah.
1: It's so fun. Yep. I loved every part of it. I'm lucky I don't get seasick.
0: Well, that's a good point.
1: Yeah.
0: Because that's a big time risk out there.
1: Oh, yeah.
0: Dry Tortugas. Check it out.

0: on this edition of Parked.
1: I feel like I'm going to fly.
0: A tranquil voyage to one of the most interesting national parks off the coast of Key West, Florida.
2: Look at this. It's a good view.
0: And a fort built to bolster protection of the United States in the Gulf of Mexico in the 1800s. We made it to Dry Tortugas National Park.
2: I don't know what I expected, but it was not this.
0: Then we head to Duck Key to find out why dolphins are so important to this part of the country.
2: Oh my God!
0: Of course, we have fun along the way. And let's not forget the contagious excitement of Key West, Florida, full of live tunes and storied traditions. Plus, we make the most delicious key lime pie you will ever taste.
3: Nobody ever complains when they get too much pie.
0: And find out why it's the Key's most popular dessert. But not before we go snorkeling near the Loggerhead Lighthouse, admiring the vibrant sea life and historic shipwrecks.
2: It's a full-blown ship, and it's cracked in half.
0: We're back in the Sunshine State.
2: I love that.
0: This is Parked.

0: are, kicking things off at the southernmost point of the continental U.S. in Key West, Florida, where crystal clear waters surround a vibrant paradise. This sunny spot is known for its sometimes eccentric entertainment, friendly locals, pastel houses, and key lime pie. So it was only fitting we dive in fork first and get a taste of the island life.
1: Key lime pie originated here in the late 19th century and became the official pie of Florida in 2006. So we can't come to Key West and not learn how to make their famous dessert. That is what brings us to Key Lime Pie Co. So follow me. I am here with Stephanie, who is the owner of Key Lime Pie Co. And Stephanie, what are we doing today?
2: We're going to make some mini pies. And of course, we make everything in-house, so you're going to see how the real key lime pie is made.
1: How did key lime pie get here? How did it originate? And who invented it?
2: So the people that lived in Key West at the time were a lot of islanders. So people came from the Bahamas, Cuba, and they settled here. They were out for weeks, days at a time, and they had no refrigeration, no electricity. And they say the original key lime pie started with fresh farm eggs that do not need refrigeration, sweetened condensed milk, and key limes, which grew all over the island in people's backyards. It had their protein, their citrus, so they didn't get scurvy, and a little bit of sweetness from the sweetened condensed milk. And they would pour it over the stale Cuban bread after days out on the sea. And that was the first key lime pie.
1: Should we get to it?
2: Let's do it. Now you're going to take a heaping scoop, put it right in of one of the tins.
1: Okay. I'm a crust gal.
2: Yeah, so you might need more.
1: I think I might need a more heaping scoop.
2: So we're going to place it all up. You'll see you got the sides and the bottom.
1: Whoa, you did that so fast.
2: I have done a few thousand.
0: Stephanie's clearly the pro here, but I was starting to get the hang of it.
1: Ah!
2: There it is.
0: We popped the pies in the oven, and while they cooled, she put me to work.
1: This is the key lime.
2: This is the filling, the famous award-winning key lime pie filling. While we're letting our crust cool, we're going to practice filling with the big pies.
1: Right here?
2: Yeah.
1: How's my form?
2: Perfect.
1: Is that good?
2: So far, amazing.
0: Once the big pies were done, we tackled the mini ones.
2: There you go.
1: Ta-da!
2: Perfect.
1: Woo, this is fun. I wish that people could smell through the TV because these smell just so good.
2: Oh. All right, now the last and final touch to our key lime pie is a homemade whipped cream. So I'm going to do this one right here in the middle. We do what we call seashells.
1: Okay.
2: So much better than most.
1: Thank you. How about P for parked?
2: P for parked.
1: Wait, just in the middle?
2: Yes.
1: Woo!
2: Bam. Oh, that looks beautiful.
1: Ta-da! Oh,
2: love
1: Stephanie!
2: It. You're natural.
0: Finally, time for the best part.
1: Cheers. Oh my gosh.
2: That's good, right?
1: That is delicious. Stephanie, you've been the best. Thank you so much.
0: What a delicious start to our adventure. After all that pie making, we headed back to recharge before the main event, and we might have snagged a few pies for the road.

0: On our journey to the national park, we're trading the comfort of our car for the thrill of a charter boat. Right now we are at Ocean's Edge Marina because we are about to charter a boat out to Dry Tortugas National Park. And to help us out is Finn's Dive Center. We've got Captain Amy and Captain Justin here. Guys, I'm so excited.
1: We're excited too. It's so good to meet you.
0: Nice to meet you.
1: We're going to be taking you out to the national park today and it's going to be a fantastic trip.
0: So what does this entail? How long does it take to get out there and where are we going first?
1: It's a 70-mile trek, so it's 2 hours out there and 2 hours back.
0: So should we get started?
1: Yes, ma'am.
0: I'll follow you.
1: Come on board.
0: The beauty of taking a boat to the park is the freedom to make multiple stops while also exploring underwater. Why is this national park called Dry Tortugas?
2: Tortugas came from the term for turtle. So all the keys out here, especially the ones farther out there, when you're coming in by ship in the 1800s or even earlier, it looks like turtle humps coming out of the back. The Tortugas and most of the keys were rife with turtles. So the term Tortugas kind of stuck. And when they started to inhabit the Keys out here, they realized there's no fresh water they can get from the ground there. So that's where the term dry comes from.
0: Our first destination is Garden Key, where the historic Fort Jefferson still stands today. The fort was designated a national monument by President Franklin D. Roosevelt in 1935. 57 years later, it became recognized as a national park in 1992. We are about 70 miles off the coast of Key West and 108 miles from Cuba at one of our nation's most remote national parks. Accessible only by boat or seaplane, this park encompasses 100 protected square miles of open water and seven small islands, each offering its own unique flavor. If you look around, we're surrounded by crystal blue waters, world-renowned coral reefs, a vast variety of birds, historic structures, and even some shipwrecks. Because we are at Dry Tortugas National Park. One of the main attractions here at Dry Tortugas National Park is on Garden Key. This is where you'll find one of the country's largest 19th century forts, Fort Jefferson. Strategically positioned at the entrance of the Gulf of Mexico, the construction of Fort Jefferson began in 1846. The vision for the fort was a gun platform with a harbor where ships could resupply and find refuge from treacherous storms. However, the Civil War caused supply shortages that halted progress, so the fort was never finished.
3: First stop, Key West, Florida.
4: That's right.
3: And that's my wife and I got engaged.
4: What?
3: Yes, and Sloppy Joe's right there.
4: Did you propose to her at Sloppy Joe's?
3: No, afterwards. Okay. Like, hey, it's either me or nobody. I'm kidding, of course. No, it was great. It was a great plan. We ran a half marathon in Charlotte, came down there, got engaged, and what a beautiful place Key West is.
4: So stunning, and this is one of the things I love about the National Park is you can stay a night in Key West,
3: yeah.
4: And then you go out on this boat ride out to a place that's a little bit in the middle of the ocean.
3: Right. And you talk about the key lime pies. You did the story on that one. And
4: yeah.
3: You know what makes this? Nice fresh key limes that they have.
4: Yeah, it's so fresh. Mm-hmm. And, you know, everyone makes it a little different. So depending on where you go, it's a slightly different recipe, which makes them all so delicious. Did you hide your wife's ring in a key lime pie?
3: No, I did not. I was afraid I was going to lose it. Just right there on the streets. Hey, honey, how y'all doing? This is what I'm going to do.
4: This is the, okay, that there you go. It. I love it. That's beautiful.
3: Yeah,
4: but it's a great place to be, and the people were so nice, and they shared their key lime pie.
3: Yeah.
4: Nothing like splitting a key lime pie with someone before going out on a boat.
3: I did a story about the key lime pies down there, too. It was like, I messed that take up. Let's do it again.
4: Yeah, whoops, got to take another bite.
3: Got another pie coming
4: Bummer.
3: At you. It was beautiful. You went from there, and then we hopped on a boat, that boat ride. To me, that's just a trip on itself that is worth going to.
4: Oh, yeah, it really is. I could have just been happy going on the boat. And then obviously you have a destination, but it was about the ride. And I loved our captain. She was awesome. We talked about so many things. When you have 2 hours, you get to really know the crew.
3: Mm-hmm.
4: And then also, I'm not super educated on what it takes to make a boat run. So, you know, the cleaning process and how much.
3: It's a lot.
4: Yes.
3: Yep.
4: It's so high maintenance.
3: And with the salt water, too, that just adds another problem to it.
4: Yep. But I loved looking at the radar on the way out because you have to avoid the choppy water.
3: Yeah.
4: And then sometimes, you know, we were just gunning it. So when we were outside, we were sitting on these little bean bags and we were just bouncing up and down.
3: Yeah.
4: I'm like, wow, this is cool.
3: But what time of year was it? Are we talking about summertime thunderstorms developing?
4: No thunderstorms, luckily.
3: Good.
4: Went, I believe it was, it was around, it was summertime.
3: Okay, good.
4: One of those summer months.
3: Because it's right around there. It's almost like the water spout capital of the world. And you can see those things dropping down right across the Gulf and picking back up again all the time.
4: Yeah, again, I don't know how we timed it. We have had problems with weather before on shoots, but this one, glad we weren't stuck in the middle of the ocean. They obviously know what they're doing, too.
3: Yeah.
4: But you know what? It's the different islands, when you get to Dry Tortugas, they kind of play different roles.
3: Right.
4: And you think about maybe the people who are using these islands, they have to watch the weather. That's really real. You don't want to get stuck out there.
3: Well, especially hurricane season.
4: Oh,
3: I mean, that place gets locked down, and it has to. By the way, Dry Tortugas, how did we get the name? Tortugas turtle.
4: That's right.
3: And they don't have their own fresh water.
4: Nope,
3: so they're
4: don't.
3: Dry out there.
4: Yeah, that's why I anything that's – these national parks, the way they're named, are part of what I love about them and the story that they tell.
3: Yep.
4: And then I'm like, who thought of this?
3: And then once you finally get out there, it's you can see those things dropping down right across the Gulf and picking back up again all the time.
4: Yeah, again, I don't know how we timed it. We have had problems with weather before on shoots,
3: I've
4: but this
3: them.
4: One, glad we weren't stuck in the middle of the ocean. They obviously know what they're doing, too.
3: Yeah.
4: But you know what? It's the different islands, when you get to Dry Tortugas, they kind of play different roles.
3: Right.
4: And you think about maybe the people who are using these islands, they have to watch the weather. That's really real. You don't want to get stuck out there.
3: Well, especially hurricane season.
4: Oh,
3: I mean, that place gets locked down, and it has to. By the way, Dry Tortugas, how did we get the name? Tortugas turtle.
4: Well, that's right.
3: And they don't have their own fresh water.
4: Nope,
3: so
4: they don't.
3: So they're dry out there.
4: Yeah, that's why I anything that's – these national parks, the way they're named, are part of – what I love about them and the story that they tell.
3: Yep.
4: And then I'm like, who thought of this?
3: And then once you finally get out there, it's a fort. It's an actual fort.
4: Yep. And again, you have the cannons out there. Mm-hmm. And then I just, you kind of play what's happening throughout history. There's used to be like a prison.
3: Yeah. Oh my gosh. Yeah. We'll get to who was in there coming up in just a little bit. But I'll tell you, this one's fascinating because, I mean, I love the low country of South Carolina. This looks to me like Fort Sumter. When you first get up there, it's the same kind of feel.
4: Well, the fact that, you know, they had to transport all of the materials out there as well.
3: Mm-hmm. Yep.
4: Yeah.
3: Union Army trying to do it during the Civil War. Never quite got it finished.
4: Yeah, we put in hard work and we were like, wow, actually, let's think about these people who put in the real hard work.
3: Unbelievable. Yeah, it was a fun trip. Now that you're out there, it is going to be fun to watch. So stick around, everybody. More parts.

0: Talk.com. Call now.
1: Welcome back, everybody. This is Parked Places. I'm Bob Van Dillon. This is Abby Hornacek. And Abby, I always learn things when I'm watching Parked on Fox Nation. The Dry Tortugas is a fascinating place. I forgot that it was built as a prison. And some of the prisoners, people you may have heard of before.
2: Yeah, you know, the guy that treated John Wilkes Booth.
1: Dr. Sam Mudd.
2: Yeah, lock him up. But I'm like, okay, I'm sorry. This isn't the craziest prison in the world. You got beautiful island life. Yeah. Like, that's not much of a punishment.
1: But you got to think about it. It's like, okay, no air conditioning. And it does get a little steamy out there, as you know.
2: It's so humid. I'm like, oh, wow, we could swim in the water, but we can also swim through the air.
1: It's such a great way to put it. I mean, it's air you can wear
2: out there.
1: And it's a little clammy, wouldn't you say?
2: Very clammy, but adds to the environment.
1: Totally.
2: Yeah, I'm from Arizona, so I got that dry heat all the time. So sometimes it's nice to get that humidity in the skin.
1: Just the colors that are out there, too, are astounding. We'll see if the camera does it justice. I think it does. Check this out.
3: I don't know what I expected, but it was not this. This is a whole town.
4: It's huge. They started building a place with slave labor, and then through the Civil War, Lincoln decided to offer guys who would commit mutiny or something like that the opportunity to either be executed or to come serve their time out here. So the prisoners built most of this place.
3: What were conditions like here? If you were able to choose between death penalty and here, it had to have been pretty bad here.
4: It was very bad. They were lucky if they had meat. There was a lot of, the cooks got very creative, if you will, with bugs found out here, dirt, sand. They had routine shipments of goods, but that was sparse. So if you look at the wall of the structure, you'll see different colors going up. Everything was shipped out here, but most of their supplies came from Florida and from the South. So when the Civil War kicked off, they obviously had logistical issues getting the bricks out here. So they had to shift their supply chain from the northeast, the coast of the northeast, Virginia, I think, places like that. I mean, the fort took 30 years to build, so somewhere in there they had to shift to different supply stuff. So you see a lot of that influence here. Behind you, you've got the hot shot or the red hot cannonballs. They said, hey, all these boats that would come at us are made of wood and sails. Wouldn't it be cool if we could also catch them on fire? That would be your battle drill, to get these red hot cannonballs to all the guns, either on the second tier or the roof there, to not only damage ships, but catch them on fire in the process.
3: I could just imagine that conversation happening here. Like, look at all those guys, we can light them on fire. Not only can we destroy them, but we can light them on fire just to make sure.
5: The cannonballs were then fired from the different tiers of the fortress.
4: Each tier held 150 guns. By guns, I mean cannons, right?
3: A lot of guns.
4: So you would have a crew at each one of these casemates here. Mm-hmm. If you look on the ground here, you can see the remnants of the tracks where they would swivel these cannons to be able to aim them. It was designed this way on purpose, so you would have a commander kind of sort of sitting at the end of one of these things or in the middle, and he could reach out along every gun and kind of direct fires in if they needed to.
5: Beyond the firing stations, you'll see the haunting cells that once housed prisoners. One of the most infamous prisoners to inhabit the island was Dr. Samuel Mudd.
3: This one, I'm going to be honest, gives me a bit of the heebie-jeebies because this is where Dr. Samuel Mudd was imprisoned. After John Wilkes Booth shot Abraham Lincoln, he leaped out of the presidential booth and broke his leg. He then went to go see Dr. Samuel Mudd, who helped him with his leg. So Dr. Mudd was then convicted of aiding in the assassination of Abraham Lincoln. And they gave him the cell right over the Sally Port so that he could watch people go, but he himself could not go.
5: To the construction of Fort Jefferson, a lighthouse stood on the island. It was first lit in 1826. With the establishment of the fort, the lighthouse underwent renovation, and the structure that you see here today is the result.
3: Garden Key isn't just known for Fort Jefferson. People also come to see this lighthouse. It was operational for nearly two centuries, obviously guiding ships through the treacherous waters.
5: Another important symbol on this island is the chapel. Captain Amy brought us to the sacred part of Fort Jefferson.
6: So when they were designing the fort, they really wanted the importance of God's presence here. So they took this bastion and said, all right, we're not going to have any violence here. There's never going to be a cannon in here. This is God's house at Fort Jefferson.
3: Okay, so before we leave, is it okay that we say a prayer together for the rest of the trip?
6: Yeah.
3: All right. Dear Lord, please protect us as we voyage around Dry Tortugas National Park. Thank you to Finn's Dive Center. We feel very blessed that we're able to be with them. Captain Amy, blessed to be here with you.
6: I would just ask God to deliver us safely back home to Key West, that we're going to have fair winds and following seas, and that people will be touched by this message. In your name we pray, Lord. Amen.
3: Amen.
1: It's so cool, Abby, that you got to go out there and you're learning about the prisoners that were there as well. But the way it was constructed, it's interesting.
2: Yeah, it really is. And the fact that, you know, you could say go work out in the fields or you get the death penalty.
1: Yeah,
2: they get to decide.
1: The fact that that's even a choice, it means one of them is almost as bad as the other.
2: Exactly. No, I mean, what was spectacular to me is that the structures are still standing.
1: Yeah.
2: Because we were talking about the hurricane seasons, the salt water, the wear and tear.
1: Totally.
2: I mean, obviously that's part of their conservation efforts. Mm-hmm. But the fact that you can walk out there is amazing. And there were other islands like Loggerhead Key.
1: Yeah.
2: And they do a lot of research, marine biology. Mm-hmm. I believe underwater color photography. That's where
1: beautiful.
2: They kind of were. That's the start of that. So
1: it's so nice.
2: A lot
1: out
2: going
1: there.
2: On.
1: And when you go inside that fort itself, if you've ever been to Fort Sumter in Charleston, it's what it looks like.
2: It
1: you
2: is.
1: Got the cannon ports, number of cannons that are across each one of the sides.
2: Yeah.
1: It's amazing.
2: You picture these guys just lighting the cannons and shooting
1: boom.
2: Them up.
1: Yeah,
2: boom.
1: And they're hitting at the pirates and the other ships that are out there with the hot shots to catch these things on fire.
2: You ever go to a place and you just are replaying all these things in your head?
1: Yeah.
2: Like you can almost see it in your imagination. And you're like, wow, if I lived during this time, well, one, I would hope that I would never get sent to prison.
1: or the death penalty.
2: Or the death penalty. Yeah, I think we're going to keep a scotch-free record. But I don't know. I love learning about that. And you step into the shoes of some of the early people who were a part of this.
1: Yeah.
2: And the fact that we get to enjoy it today, I mean, how lucky are we?
1: It is amazing. And when you hear the history, too, of it being told to you, like, they're shooting hot shots at these boats to make them catch on fire. I'm like, dang, that's dastardly.
2: Dastardly. Do you look that up before the 7th?
1: No.
2: Do you use that on a regular basis, that word?
1: That's one of my meteorological terms.
2: That's right.
1: When it gets that hot and humid, this is ghastly.
2: Ghastly.
1: Ghastly
2: also
1: and dastardly.
2: Scot-free.
1: But there's also the chapel in there, and I like you did the prayer right there also. It was
2: yes,
1: nice.
2: That was part of, you know, our captain. And I did ask her, you know, when you're out here at the sea during, you know, this hurricane season, you're out here navigating the seas. Prayer is very important.
1: 100%.
2: And, you know, you do kind of feel like that's just the fact that they had a chapel out there.
1: Yeah.
2: I think that's a really cool thing.
1: And I also like that they didn't put any cannons where it was. It was not for any kind of violence.
2: Nope. It was the peaceful area.
1: Mm-hmm.
2: And I felt at peace there. The weather, you know, some of the fort is, there's not like a wall. So you just kind of are looking out at this open field.
1: Mm-hmm.
2: Yeah. So, again, I would never want to be sent there as a prisoner, but I was grateful to go as a non-prisoner.
1: So you said before in a piece you can only get there by boat or even by plane. Right?
2: Yes.
1: You get the seaplane. How were the crowds when you were out there?
2: Again, not too bad. We were, you know, maybe like 20 people on that island, which is great. And then you're out in the ocean and you can snorkel, you can scuba, you can do whatever you want. You've got these shipwrecks.
1: Mm-hmm.
2: It's a lot of cool things to see.
1: It is cool. And how long did you spend out there? It looked like you're out there for quite a time.
2: Yeah, we spent the full day. You know, we took the boat ride there and back
1: two
2: in the
1: hours.
2: Same day.
1: Mm-hmm.
2: Yep. So that took about 4 hours. But then we got all that middle section. We had time to go in. I don't know if we'll get to it, but we went snorkeling down to a shipwreck.
1: Yeah.
2: That was really freaky.
1: I was like, okay, but that's pretty deep, too. Yeah, we'll get to that coming on up. And I'll tell you, you're not scuba. You're snorkeling. You got to hold your breath.
2: Your breath. Exactly.
1: Yeah.
2: You know, but this is what you think. Okay, is it worth going out there? 2 hour boat ride there back. It is, because you have the fort, but then you have these other experiences as
1: well. And you have all the colors that people just don't get a chance to see.
2: Nope.
1: It's only 70 miles away from Key West. You can swim out there.
2: That's right. We'll make you swim.
1: Of course.

0: Fast. Order now.
1: Welcome back to Park Places, everybody. I'm Bob Van Dillon. This is Abby Hornacek. She's out there in the Dry Tortugas. There's so many things to do out there. You got the scuba diving as well, which when you see all those fish and everything that's out there, it's stunning.
2: Yeah, it's the ecosystem under the water that you are taken by, because we live all of our life up here on land. Mm-hmm. We might go swimming here and there, but the fact that we only know as like 2% of our ocean is pretty spectacular. But the part that we do get to see, it's own world,
1: right.
2: And it's quiet. You're at peace. And to see all these things work together, it's actually inspirational.
1: And it's an interesting place to be in the United States, because it's the opening of the Gulf of America at that point. And they built that fort to kind of protect that.
2: Right.
1: It seems like it sticks out like a sore thumb right in the middle of everything. It gets blasted by all these storms, but it still looks pretty good.
2: Yeah, you got to go.
1: Yeah.
2: Absolutely.
1: It's another bucket list. If I can get on out there, it looks great. Check this out.
3: We made our way back to the charter and headed to Loggerhead Key.
2: We are 3 miles west of Fort Jefferson at Loggerhead Key. Now, as you can see, a defining feature of this island is its lighthouse. And I know we saw one on Garden Key, but this one is unique because it was built in 1858. It stands 157 feet tall, making it the second tallest brick lighthouse in the country.
3: As we continue exploring the Dry Tortugas, we shift our attention to what's underwater.
2: What are we going to be able to visually take in once we get off this boat?
4: So we're sitting on what we call Little Africa, which is a reef close to Loggerhead. So here at this exact spot, we're going to see a lot of coral structures. We're going to see everything from beautiful, colorful reef fish, angelfish, all the microorganisms that live on the reef, the different colors, the movement, the little snails, all the way up to some of our big, more popular fish. And if we're real lucky, maybe some sharks, some little reef sharks.
2: How often do you see a shark out here?
4: It's about visibility, but I would say every other dive.
2: I can't wait to get in there, because there's only so much that we can take in up here. So shall we?
4: Absolutely.
2: Okay, wish us luck.
4: One, two, three.
3: We journeyed south of Loggerhead Key to explore a mysterious sunken vessel called the Windjammer, which was discovered by an archaeological team in 1971. The wreck, confirmed in 1990 as the Norwegian Avanti, sank on its voyage from Pensacola to Montevideo.
2: I cannot believe I did that. Coming into this, I knew we were probably going to snorkel down to Windjammer, and I thought I was going to chicken out. And I'm really happy I did not, because it was very worth it.
5: This is your once-in-a-lifetime opportunity. It's one of the most remote national parks. We want to ensure that you're having a great time.
2: We had even better than a great time. So thank you guys so much.
5: Fantastic.
2: It was fantastic.
5: It was fantastic.
2: You're going to have to climb that on your website. And I think we've got a two-hour drive back.
5: That's right, two-hour boat ride.
2: I'm going to take it all in.
1: All right, so you go scuba diving, and the thing that I was laughing at was the guy was telling you, okay, we only see a shark every other dive.
2: I know.
1: I was like, did you see a shark last dive?
2: Yeah, right. No, totally. I'm like, and what do I do? So to back up a little, I am terrified of shipwrecks. I don't know what it is.
1: Right.
2: Not as afraid of sharks.
1: Yeah.
2: So I was less concerned with the sharks than the shipwreck. And I got the spooks really bad.
1: I was like, where's that come from? Like the Pirates of the Caribbean?
2: I don't know.
1: Disney?
2: Like, maybe like a past life. Maybe I was on the Titanic. I'm not sure.
1: Yeah.
2: But yeah, it was really, really spooky. But with the sharks, what he told me, and I do think that this is this is applicable even when you go to another national park that's on land.
1: Mm-hmm.
2: But he had made an argument that I never heard before, where he said these animals are out in the wild.
1: Right.
2: They do have the instinct.

0: I've spent time in haunted places, and when you see these ships, you gotta wonder if they're haunted, because you're looking at them, you're like, okay, if anyone was on this, you know, they're traversing the waters, and so, you know, there are people aboard sometimes when they crash. Mm-hmm. So
1: you feel bad. I mean, that was called the Windjammer. Was that the wreck that you went down to?
0: The Windjammer.
1: I have to look it up to see exactly what kind of ship it was and when it went down, but it looked like it was pretty old. When
0: but when it's underwater, oh my god, I have the goosebumps thinking about it. Yeah. And I'm like. And the guy's swimming down there. He's all up in it. I'm like,
1: yeah, la, la, la, la.
0: Yeah. But when you're snorkeling, you know, like you mentioned before, you're holding your breath and you're kind of going on the side.
1: Yeah.
0: But immediately you're like, I'm going to get up to the surface. But then you get up to the surface and you're like, what's underneath me? So then you want to go back down.
1: Well,
0: so
1: that
0: like,
1: was
0: I just want to make sure to see.
1: That was my inside baseball. I want to ask you, how long can you hold your breath when you're underneath the water?
0: I'm not great at holding my breath, but I got down deep enough to get right up close to the ship. Didn't want to get too close because I feel like, you know, the old rust.
1: Something's going to come out and grab you. Yes. Like a little skeleton hand.
0: Some ghost. But I would like to search for treasure. I wonder if there's treasure on any of these boats.
1: I was going to say, I'd like to search for some of those old bottles of grog.
0: Yeah.
1: See if they got them down there.
0: Well, good way to celebrate.
1: Yeah.
0: Bring that back to Key West.
1: I mean, I'm sure they're not haunted or anything. I'm sure it won't chase you around for the rest of your life. But it was fun. That was fun to watch for sure. You've got the lighthouses that are out there also. You went to Key West, you went to the Dry Tortugas, the entire region right there built, I mean, it took a long time to build. It's not even finished yet.
0: Right.
1: Now you talk about the great video that you've got. It's hard to get out there and back, but it's been fun to watch.
0: Yeah, it's absolutely worth it. I would suggest it to anyone.
1: It's going to be great. Listen, we got more coming up after the break.

0: Places, everybody. Abby Hornacek. I'm Bob Van Dillen. And Abby, swimming with the dolphins.
1: Who doesn't want to swim with dolphins?
0: I've done it once, but you were doing all kinds of tricks with these guys.
1: Yeah, they let me do everything. I'm so grateful. And, you know, you don't really get to approach dolphins in the wild. So this was a perfect place to do it.
0: And you don't get a sense of how big and powerful these are until you're right there.
1: They are so strong.
0: Yeah.
1: And they're so kind. Mm-hmm. It's one of those things. They're a big animal, but you're not freaked out when you're next to them.
0: I'd say they're smarter than some of the people that we work with around here.
1: They're smarter than me.
0: No.
1: Are you talking about me, Bob?
0: No. I'm talking about the guy behind the camera. No, I'm just kidding. But it was fun to watch this one because there's so many things to do around these national parks. With the dolphins and that kind of thing, it's just another layer to the cake that you want to be down in South Florida.
1: Yep. You learn about the animals, how we talked earlier about the different ecosystems under the water.
0: Yeah.
1: And dolphins play such a vital role with those things. So
0: it's so fun.
1: Loved every minute.
0: By the way, Matt, I'm just kidding you, my friend. Hey, check this out.
2: After a fantastic day at the national park, there was one thing left to do. The clear blue water kept calling our names, so we joined up with some new friends about an hour north of Key West on Duck Key.
3: Everything I'm missing ain't even the distance, it's just me.
1: So much of Dry Tortugas National Park is about its marine environment, so today we're going to focus on the dolphin, which is a keystone species. So if you see one of these guys out in the wild, that indicates that it is a healthy environment. And to get up close and personal, we're here with Dolphin Connection, and Stephanie today is going to be with us. What's going on?
4: Nice to meet you. We're welcome to have you guys here.
5: So you guys are going to get an up-close look at some of our Atlantic bottlenose dolphins. We're going to get in the water, and we're going to have a really fun time.
2: The Florida Keys, and in this case, Duck Key, are home to a major bottlenose dolphin presence. There are several aspects that make these mammals so essential to this area of Florida. One is their ability to regulate the food chain. They sit near the top of it, which means they help control and prevent the overpopulation of their prey, such as fish, octopus, squid, jellyfish, and shrimp. These dolphin species are not in danger. They are guarded by the Marine Mammal Protection Act. The act regulates recreational activities like fishing, sailing, and jet skiing.
1: And what will we be doing with them?
5: We're going to do some foot pushes, some double dorsal pulls, and learn a lot about their cognitive abilities as well.
1: It's go time.
5: Let's do a kiss to set you up to meet the ladies. We'll do a double kiss first.
1: Oh,
5: so
1: wow.
5: So if you take two hands out for me, just kind of flat like this.
1: Okay.
5: Each of the ladies I know will come sit right on top of your hands, and you can just look at them. You can look at some of the differences.
1: Okay.
5: And you can lower your hands just a little bit. They'll kind of rest right on top.
6: Hey.
5: Beautiful. So Andy is on the left, Maya's on the right.
6: You're so cute.
7: Yeah.
6: Oh,
7: yeah.
5: We're going to do something called a double dorsal pull and then something called a foot push. You're going to have your feet directly underneath you, kind of like you're standing up nice and straight. Your arms out to your side in a really big T shape like this.
1: Okay.
5: The ladies, hopefully, are going to come right behind you. They're going to put this part of their body into your hands. When they come around, I'm going to count them down for you so that you know when to expect them. They're going to slide that part into your hands. You just have to hold on nice and strong.
1: Okay.
5: And then they'll bring you all the way back to me.
1: Wow.
5: They
1: know basically exactly what to do.
5: They do. They're very smart.
1: All right, go for it.
8: All right. All right, Abby, looking good. All right, two hands out to your side. Nice. The ladies are on their way for you.
2: And they're off.
8: Your engines are coming. They're going to be there in three, and two, and one. Woo! Nicely done.
6: Wow. I'm going to start going to work like this,
5: right? Nice, you can let them go and swim on in. Best mode of transportation, right?
1: That is nuts. Yeah. It shows you how at ease they are when they swim.
5: Yeah. All right, so that other adventure we're going to do is called a foot push or a Superman. So this one's one of my favorites. This time you're going to lay on your belly. So you're going to let your life jacket kind of do the work for you. The ladies are going to come up behind you. You're going to have one dolphin on each foot. They're going to take that pointy part of their face on the ball of your foot, and they're going to start pushing you.
7: Okay. I think I can handle that.
5: Okay.
7: If they can handle it,
5: I can. They're super strong.
7: And that they were.
8: All right, go ahead, lay flat on your belly for me. Nice straight legs behind you. And then keep your legs about hip width apart from each other.
9: Okay.
8: And then flex those feet down. Yep, looking good.
9: Rev up those engines.
8: They're going to be there in 3, 2, and get ready for takeoff.
10: Smiling in the neighborhood.
8: Nice.
9: Oh, my gosh. I'm here to save the world.
7: How strong are their noses?
5: It's one of the strongest parts of their body.
9: That was so cool.
5: Good, right?
9: Thank you, ladies.
7: Did you have a good time?
11: I had the best time. Thank you so much. I'm very impressed. Yeah. You guys are all so amazing, and thank you so much for that experience. That was a once-in-a-lifetime experience.
5: Yeah. We're glad you guys were able to come in. It was pretty awesome.
9: See you later.
12: I reach higher every time I look up and see the sky.
2: It was an unforgettable journey at Dry Tortugas National Park. The vibrant scenery and crystal clear water made it feel like a true paradise. Plus, we had a snorkeling adventure down to a shipwreck, played with dolphins, and tasted some of the most delicious pie. Thanks so much for coming along this journey with us. We'll see you next time.
0: So these are Atlantic bottlenose dolphins, Abby. And like you said before, so strong.
11: They're so strong. And I didn't, you know, when you watch them swimming through the water, they are so graceful.
0: Right.
11: But, you know, their nose, their eyes, every part of the animal, I didn't really realize that they were so good at an abundance of things.
0: Right.
11: But when they're pushing you through the water, you know, I'm a pretty big person, you know, and they're just like, with ease, guiding through, you're holding onto their fin, and they're so well trained as well.
0: You're out there waiting for them, and they both latched onto you perfectly, dragging you right through. That was the first trick.
11: I was like, how did they know?
0: I know.
11: It is a little freaky. I'm not afraid of dolphins, obviously, but you're in this water, and you're just, you have your hands out, and you're like, when are they going to get there? When are they going to get there?
0: And
11: they just perfectly fit right in there. So I always like to learn how they're trained, because, you know, unlike a dog, you're not, a dog is above water with you and you can do different things. But with the dolphins, I mean, they're underwater. You can't communicate.
0: Mm-mm.
11: I mean, you do communicate in different ways. They have the whistles and the gestures and all of that. But my favorite was you're trying to time this picture where they jumped out of the water and flipped.
0: And the flips, And then you have to stand on their nose. I mean, that. And then you ask to go, what about the nose? Are they all right? That's the strongest part of the body just bounces into the face.
11: Well, this, you know, when we think about how we survive in nature versus an animal, we're like, wow, we would not do well without without the technology we have. Humans really don't have the skills that these animals do, and that's part of navigating the waters. I mean, they're not checking the weather.
0: No.
11: They just have to. They get the weather, and they're like, okay, now we have to adjust.
0: I could deal with this. This is easy. But those two dolphins, so well behaved, number one, and then the trainer was great too. And it looked like you were literally getting pushed up, like you're out of your by your waist above. They're propelling you so well.
11: Yeah, I was like, wow, thanks, guys. It's one of those things. You ever meet an animal and you think they're a human?
0: Yeah,
11: that's what I felt. I wanted to shake their little fin and be like, wow, thank you for such
0: a
11: great experience. Yeah, a little high five.
0: Was it hard to keep your balance?
11: You know what? It's just if you keep your body straight, but the dolphins really
0: so
11: did
0: strong.
11: All the work.
0: They did.
11: Yeah.
0: Wow.
11: I'm like, I'm a weakling.
0: It looked like you had two rockets on your feet.
11: I felt like they were my bodyguards, like my ocean bodyguards.
0: They kind of were. But this entire trip was so fun. And I love South Florida. I love the weather down there. I love everything about it. I love the sport fishing, everything. But I've never gone to the Dry Tortugas. This opened up my eyes. Something I've got to
11: do. Yeah, you've got to do. And I know you, maybe an anniversary since you got engaged in
0: Key West. We're coming up 25 years.
11: 25 years. Congratulations.
0: Indeed. Thank you. Yeah, so maybe we'll do that.
11: You guys could each have your own dolphin.
0: Well, the problem is our anniversary is right in the heart of hurricane season. So Dry Tortugas might not be the
11: Wait, spot you're
0: to
11: telling
0: go.
11: Me you work in weather and you propose during hurricane season?
0: I'm not that bright. but once you get out there, the two-hour trip, all right, would you say it's absolutely worth it getting out?
11: Absolutely. Again, if you want to take a seaplane, you could.
0: Yeah.
11: But I kind of like the boating experience.
0: Yeah.
11: You feel the water underneath you. It's pretty serene. And I like when I hit choppy water because I'm like, wee, you know, you just got to stare at the horizon and make sure you don't get sick. But you really bond with the people on the boat ride. Mm-hmm. You are looking forward to seeing this beauty, the colors that you mentioned, and learning about the history with the fort and also underwater photography, how quickly they were able to develop that technology. And then we use that today. You know, it's spectacular, and I love the weather. You know, even if it is during hurricane season, you know, every experience is different.
0: One thing I had to ask, I had to rewind it twice. When you hopped into the water for the snorkeling for the first time, did you still have your microphone on your back?
11: I might have.
0: It looked like it. I was like, no!
11: I know, our poor audio techs, you know, those are you forget. They're so good at their job that you forget that it's on your back.
0: Yeah, you have such a good time when you're out there. I mean, I'm always doing this, and all of a sudden, I'll take off your microphone before you hop in the water.
11: Like, and then they're whoops, sorry. Yeah. You know, they do have ways to protect it, and that's part of the innovation of being an audio tech, too, because we do need to record things. And, they put them in all sorts of
0: That's my thing.
11: Things.
0: When I'm in a hurricane, and we've got this right here, I'm wearing one right now, right? This is what it looks like. This. If that gets wet, it's done.
11: Toast.
0: So my trick in a hurricane?
11: Yeah.
0: Sandwich bag.
11: Oh, yeah, there you go.
0: Ziploc bag.
11: We did use those as well.
0: Yeah.
11: Believe it or not, there are a lot of things you can wrap around a mic pack that will keep it safe.
0: Yeah, absolutely. So that was fun. And you clearly snorkel before. You know what you're doing.
11: Yeah, but again, like, I get so freaked out. People always ask me, do I get afraid of jumping off of things, bungee jumping, skydiving? We've done every single crazy activity. And I'm like, you know what? No. Diving down to shipwrecks is truly my biggest fear.
0: No, I've seen you do everything. I've seen you hop out of planes. I've seen you do the bungee jump with a piece of metal that's like that thing that's holding on to your life, right? And I've seen you go down these crazy steep things on bikes. I've seen you do all the rickety ladders up on mountaintops. Going down to a ghost ship is your favorite thing.
11: That is the one that I'm like, I don't know if I can do it. Especially when you first jump in the water. And again, it's not about the sharks. It's not about the animals. Because that's part of the beautiful thing about being down there is you see these fish. And if you've ever gone down to a coral reef, it's teeming with wildlife. Mm-hmm. But this is like its own reef. I mean, there are animals that have made their homes inside of this ship, and it's really fun to see. But the ship itself, I don't know, you see the different areas, and I'm like,
0: you can almost put yourself on when it was going down, right?
11: Yeah.
0: That's probably what it's like, too. What was the visibility like when you were down there?
11: We had pretty great visibility.
0: Yeah.
11: You know, it started to get, obviously, later in the day, it gets a little choppier. It kicks up that sand on the bottom of the ocean floor.
0: Sure.
11: But I don't know. You can time it well. These adventure companies really do have a good grasp on what is. I mean, they've lived in that area.
0: They've got
11: for
0: it
11: such
0: down
11: a long
0: to a
11: time.
0: Science.
11: Absolutely.
0: And just the fact that it, all of a sudden, when you're following you with a camera, it opens up and there is that monolith of a boat.
11: Yes. And you know what's freaky is you can see a little part of the boat peeking out of the water, and you're like, what is that? Oh. It's kind of like we were talking about Crater Lake, and you have the phantom ship.
0: Yeah, yeah.
11: Well, it's like, phantom ship.
0: Phantom ship.
11: I just put it together.
0: That's why they call it that.
11: Well, I knew that, but I feel like, you know, these two national parks could kind of tie in together because this was a phantom ship, and then the rock formation looks like a phantom ship.
0: It was amazing. And then going back to the very first part of the section, the Key Lime Pie stuff, all right. To me, it took about 30 takes to get my key lime pie story done.
11: Mine was about 40.
0: Was it really that much?
11: I'm like, let's just try every single key lime pie. I didn't realize they don't put it in the oven. I mean, some people might, but it's just all, you can just get it all right in there. And I don't know. Do you like more of the, because there's the crust.
0: The crumbly crust?
11: Yeah. You like the crust better or the filling?
0: Oh, my gosh.
11: Some people overfill it.
0: Yeah, I know. I like the crust. I like the graham crust.
11: Me too.
0: It's delicious, right?
11: I agree.
0: And, but that the key lime pie, this if it's good, like the ones down at Key West, the first bite gets you right here.
11: Yeah,
0: right?
11: It makes you. Yeah, it stings.
0: Yeah.
11: And you're like, oh, your glands really are. They get so excited.
0: Yeah, like, blah, blah, blah. It's like your head's about to blow up.
11: It's like a boo. So your glands are afraid of the key lime pie, like we're afraid of this phantom ship.
0: Yeah, exactly. So listen, it's not just there. If you go to South Florida, go to the Keys for sure. Go to Key West and get one of those actual key lime pies. You're not going to regret it.
11: Yeah, and maybe even propose to your wife.
0: Yes. Yeah, don't do it at Sloppy Joe's, though. You know, it's a little loud in there.
11: Yeah, so, post-Sloppy
0: you want
11: Joe's.
0: Me to do what?
11: Yeah. What? You want to get hitched?
0: Yeah. Hitched? Is that what you said? It's like, yeah, no, but it was so fun. What a way to wrap it up, too. You had the perfect weather one more time. What kind of a day start was it to get out there, though? That's one question.
11: Early morning.
0: Yeah.
11: Early morning.
0: Was it oh dark 30?
11: It was oh dark 30. Oh. I think it was about 4:30 a.m. when we woke up. But again, worth it. And then you get to maximize the day.
0: Yeah.
11: There's nothing worse than sleeping in on vacation, I think.
0: You waste away
11: the beautiful day.
0: That's why you don't want to get hammered at one of the bars there.
11: Exactly.
0: Because you got to get up early.
11: Sloppy Joe's is for the night before the airport.
0: That's right. Even then, that might be too much. But
11: exactly.
0: Absolutely. But Abby, that was so fun to watch.
11: Thank you so much, Bob.
0: South Florida is the greatest. And if you love this adventure, there's plenty more where this came from. Watch more Park Places with Abby Hornacek and me on Fox Weather. This was a great one, South Florida, but she's gone all over to the national parks. Can't wait to see you for the next one.

0: What's up, everybody? Welcome to Park Places. I'm Bob Van Dillen, and if you've seen Parked on Fox Nation, you know Abby Hornacek takes adventure to a whole new level. But now, with Parked Places on Fox Weather, we're going to take you even further behind the scenes and beyond the trails as Abby dives into the stories and the people and the wild beauty that makes our national parks unforgettable. Today, she's headed to the amazing Crater Lake National Park in Oregon. Abby, the deepest lake in the country?
1: Yeah.
0: Beautiful.
1: It is gorgeous. And people, I don't know, when you say, hey, let's go to the lake, you don't necessarily think Crater Lake, but it's the deepest. It's very cold. It's very clear. You've got to put your feet in there.
0: Right.
1: But it's nice because you can go for a long hike and then ice your feet afterwards.
0: Now, you did go in there. You touched the water. That's one of the questions. I want to see the reaction when you do touch that because it's glacial melt before. It was rainwater. It's everything.
1: Yep. You have this giant caldera being filled with all of this water, and it makes for an amazing experience.
0: And it's clear as crystal.
1: That's right.
0: It is fantastic. Let's take a look.
2: It's the deepest lake in the United States, and it was created thousands of years ago by a volcanic eruption.
1: This is a cool trail. I like it.
2: We made it to Crater Lake National Park.
1: It's very cold.
2: From the rich blue water to the tranquil views and incredible history, it's one of the most underrated preserves since the park's show began.
1: This area gives one of the best views of Phantom Ship. So let's
2: stand tall. And while in Oregon, we find out why it's one of the premier wine growing regions in the world.
3: You guys want to taste my toe jam wine?
2: If you thought this trip couldn't get any better,
3: we gotta hustle.
2: It does. We zipline in the first national forest to ever host the excursion. Plus, why are we kayaking in the dark, you ask?
3: Oh, kidding. Chris, create a video.
2: We'll tell you what makes this voyage so unique. We're in the Beaver State.
4: Just keep jumping. It's gonna take a while.
3: This feels so good.
2: And this is Parked. Southern Oregon, home to towering forests, sparkling lakes, and of course, Crater Lake National Park. Before we head there, we're starting off with a step back in time.
1: It is a beautiful day here in Southern Oregon, so we are going to hang out at Roxy Ann Winery, where I hear they have something special planned for us. So let's head inside. Chad, how's it going?
5: Good, Abby.
1: So you're one of the owners here at Roxy Ann Winery. What is your family connection to this place?
5: My family has owned this property for over 100 years. We purchased it first in 1896, and it was 450 acres.
1: And what makes Southern Oregon a great place to make wine?
5: It's a very diverse climate. From where we're standing on the east side of the Rogue Valley, very warm afternoons, to cooler afternoons on the west side of the valley.
1: So this is the tasting room, right?
5: Correct.
1: Where is the vineyard?
5: Let me show you.
1: Okay. I'll follow you.
5: Okay. Welcome to our vineyard.
1: Thank you. It's gorgeous.
5: Yeah, we got a beautiful day here in Southern Oregon. Well, let me take you down a row and we'll kind of show you the process of making wine.

0: dump that fruit in here. And now for the fun part. You're going to get to take your socks and shoes off.
1: Oh, man.
0: We're going to press the juice out of the fruit. Commercially, we put in a big press, but now we're going to do it the old-fashioned way, where you get to squeeze your toes between the grapes.
1: Nothing like wine with a side of toe jam. Oh!
0: Ooh.
1: Oh, yeah. That feels nice.
0: There it is.
1: Oh, okay.
0: The goal is to, yes, get all the juice out of the grapes, so you just keep jumping. It's going to take a while.
1: This feels so good.
2: Okay, I may be channeling my inner Lucille Ball in the iconic grape stomping scene.
0: So once we get all the juice out of the grapes, we would take and separate the juice from the grape skin itself, and then introduce yeast to it, and the yeast will eat the sugars in the grapes, and eventually we'll have wine.
1: Oh, so back then, they would do this. How long would it take? Because it's hard to get a lot of juice out of there.
0: Well, back then, yeah, I mean, back then they would do this, and then they would separate the grapes, and natural yeast in the air, yeast in the environment, would interact with the sugars in the fruit, and that's how wine was originally produced.
1: Cheers.
0: Cheers.
1: Was I actually not supposed to drink that?
0: You can drink
1: it. It was delicious. Well, now that we tasted the before, maybe we should taste the after.
0: Sounds good.
1: Thank you so much, Chad.
0: You're welcome.
1: Cheers to you.
0: Cheers.
1: Cheers.
2: It's time to rest those feet and wind down because our day wasn't over just yet. As the sun set, we headed out for an after dark experience.
1: We're going to do something a little different on Parked. We are going out in nighttime for a kayak tour with Sky Lakes Wilderness Adventures. And Mark here is going to lead us. Hi, Mark.
3: Hi, Abby. It's great to have you out here with us.
1: What's going on?
3: We're going to go out and see some wildlife out here. It's awesome.
1: Oh, my gosh.
3: Awesome at night. Yeah.
1: So what makes nighttime better to go out on the kayaks?
3: Oh, you get to see the beavers and the muskrats and the bats come out.
1: And why this location?
3: We're on the west side of the Upper Klamath Lake, which is the largest lake in the state of Oregon. This is one of the pristine, beautiful marshes that we have.
1: Is this one mine?
3: This one's yours. This one's mine.
1: Yep. Okay. Let's hit it.
3: All right.

0: Well, Mark, you're from here. What do you think separates this place from everywhere else in the United States?
1: You know, I've been all over Oregon. Oregon is beautiful. We have the coast and we have the high desert. And the upper Klamath Basin here, I think, is, God, a pretty special. I find it the most special place in all of Oregon, actually. I might be a little biased living here, but...
0: It's hard not to be biased when you're looking at this sunset.
2: I've been running out of time here lately. Only one running round trying to save me. The sun breaks through.
0: I can't get over this. My gosh.
2: And I can feel high and far.
3: At this point, Mother Nature was just showing off. A stunning sunset led right into another amazing display in the sky.
2: This place, so just take me.
0: Look at these stars. Now I see why you come out here at night, Mark.
4: Corey just told me such an interesting fact. He was basically saying that Native Americans would study nature. They would mimic nature to know how to survive. For instance, beavers would build little dens out of sticks and mud. So Native Americans thought, okay, that's a great idea too. And people, obviously, it's this day. I mean, we build things just like animals do. So nature has such an important purpose in our lives for so many different reasons.
0: I don't want it to be over, Mark.
1: Yeah, it was awesome.
0: It was not only a remarkable experience, but I'm going to be carrying this sense of calm with me for the rest of the year.
1: A little reset of the year. Come back next year if you need a reset. We'll be here.
0: Deal.
1: Thank you.
0: Thank you so much, Mark.
3: What an incredible experience. It's really moments like these that remind me how important it is just to slow down and take time to enjoy everything nature has to offer.
2: Which way do I go to get home?
0: Someone's gonna have to steer me because I can't see a darn thing. It's pitch black in front of me.
5: Ah, the Roxy Ann Winery with the complete toe edition of the wine.
0: Oh, yeah. Exactly. I was like, I hope no one's actually drinking this wine because my feet are clean, but there were some bugs in there as well. But, you know, I guess that's more protein. It's good. This is such a fun experience, and it's funny because now I do Wine Nation as this was before we even did the wine show. So I learned a lot about the Oregon wine scene, which was really fun. They had this dog that was trotting around. You go to these wineries, and it does. I kind of mentioned this with our ranch in the Sequoias. It's just like a family, and they are inviting you in to be part of their family.
5: And it's laid back. I mean, you got dogs are walking through the wine rows as well. It's beautiful. Now, got to ask you this. You both took a sip out of the stuff that you just crushed with your feet, and you both didn't swallow it. You're both like, mm-hmm,
0: yeah, mm-hmm. It feels good. Yeah, we just, you know, swished it around our mouth a little bit. I don't know if he actually drank it, but I did put it in. No, he didn't. He was just trying to make me feel better. See, this is what families do. They pretend.
5: He did. So you guys spit that out. But then you got the finished product.
0: Yeah.
5: How did that taste?
0: So good. Much better than the toe jam wine. But once you learn about the process, it does give you a better appreciation for what these winemakers go through to make the products that they do. Mm-hmm. And the wine was delicious.
5: It was great.
0: Yeah, you know, I grew up on the West Coast, and I didn't drink Oregon wine as much as, you know, Sonoma and Napa, but it tastes delicious. And again, I think pairing it with the national park, you kind of feel when you taste the wine, just the nature and kind of it pairs well with the experience that we just had.
5: Yeah, it's so great. Before you even get to the park, there's other things to do. Like you went night kayaking and you were searching out for beavers.
0: Yeah, exactly.
5: And the kayak itself, I thought was great. It's clear and it was all lit up at night. How was that experience?
0: It was serene as all get out. You know, you go to these national parks, I've never seen stars like that. Mm-hmm. And, you know, you're going down, you're going through it at sundown. So yeah. You get kind of that sunset vibe. But then once you're done and people are starting to camp and you're going out on the trail, we actually, our guide made homemade bug spray.
5: Oh, no
0: and
5: way.
0: And so we were all wearing that. It smelled really good.
5: I was going to say, what is in the trick? Homemade?
0: Not sure.
5: It's not like the homemade jellyfish thing remedy, I hope.
0: We got toe jam one and homemade bug spray. Yeah. But yeah, I love that experience a lot. And it kind of reminds you of what people did back before technology, how right. They navigated these waterways mm-hmm. and what they had to look out for.
5: Yeah, and tell me about when it opens up the skies, because there's very little light pollution right mm-hmm. there. I mean, that's a whole new experience to see all the stars like that.
0: Oh, yeah. You know, even having one car on with the headlights mm-hmm. just ruins it. And you're just out there. We're like, everyone turn off your cars at least just for 15 minutes. We just sat there and looked up and you can hear the bugs and you feel the wind. And it was perfect weather. Mm-hmm. Not too hot, not too cold. It's when people say, hey, think about your happy place. That's one of the places I think of.
5: That's what you said. And what about the beavers? Did you actually spot any of those guys?
0: We heard them in the distance.
5: Yeah. You can hear them chewing on stuff.
0: We saw, you know, it's hard because you see their little backs.
5: Yeah,
0: but
5: right.
0: Didn't see one's full face, mm-hmm. but... Yeah, we had our eyes peeled.
5: Because we've got a lake in our back of our yard in Georgia, and those things, I love them, but they've taken my neighbor's trees and use it as dams very often.
0: Yeah.
5: My neighbor doesn't care for them that much.
0: Well, what's cool is that they build these, I mean, their houses,
5: huge
0: they've got
5: lodges.
0: Rooms in
5: mm-hmm.
0: there.
5: Yeah.
0: It's just, I'm like, wow, I need to call up one of these to be my architect once I buy a house.
5: I mean, they're very efficient as well, and they don't eat the fish. They actually only eat wood, which is what I found out was pretty amazing.
0: Yeah, that's a good diet.
5: Yeah.
0: I wish it was that easy for humans.
5: Me too. Oh, my gosh. Well, I mean, it's so fun to watch. Keep it tuned here. We got more coming up.

0: All right, welcome back to Park Places, everybody. Bob Van Dillon, Abby Hornacek right here, going behind the scenes as we travel out to Crater Lake National Park. On the bucket list for me, my grandparents came there one time, came back with the pictures. I couldn't believe the color of the water when you first look at it.
1: Oh, my gosh. Yeah, it is spectacular. And what is so great is, you know, this is obviously the focus of the national park, the giant lake. And you think, oh, maybe it's just a lake, but it's not, because the different overlooks show you different things, like phantom ship and these rock formations. Yeah. So it's a really cool place to be.
0: And just to get there, it looks like it's fascinating as well.
1: Oh, yeah. And, you know, we ran into a couple and they said, you got to come back during winter. And in my head, I was like, winter? It feels a little cold for me.
0: Right.
1: Yeah, especially with that lake water. You're not going in there. So
0: no, but the rim drive around the Toots, 33 miles. He went on all of it. I can't wait to see it. What happens next? She goes into the water as well. Check it out.
2: It's a beautiful morning in Southern Oregon. We set out for the day as a breathtaking landscape unfolded in front of us.
1: Sitting atop the Cascade Mountain Range in Oregon is the deepest lake in the United States and one of the most pristine on Earth. Its story goes back thousands of years, but its allure continues to inspire visitors to this day and for generations to come. 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Welcome to Crater Lake National Park.
2: Crater Lake National Park was established in 1902, making it the fifth oldest national park in the U.S. It's around 183,000 acres. Visitors can hike in the evergreen forests, camp under the stars, and even cross-country ski in the winter months. But what really makes this park stand out is its stunning lake. Around 7,700 years ago, a 12,000-foot volcano called Mount Mazama collapsed. The explosion left a deep caldera in its place, only filling with rain and snowmelt, which, over hundreds of years, created Crater Lake.
1: We are driving on a historic road called Rim Drive. It's 33 miles of views where you can pull off at any moment to explore the lake, caldera, forest, meadows, you name it. This overlook is significant not only because of its easy access to incredible views, but also because after the Native Americans, this is where gold prospectors first discovered Crater Lake. John Hillman, a 21-year-old prospector, later wrote, quote, "I was at the very edge of the precipice, and nestling far down in the heart of the mountain was the most beautiful body of water I had ever seen." This area gives one of the best views of Phantom Ship. It's one of Crater Lake's two islands. It stands 170 feet tall, 500 feet long, and 200 feet wide. When you see it, it really does resemble a ghostly ship with tall masts and drooping sails. It honestly feels quite spooky. Geologically speaking, it's a resistant remnant of a volcanic cone that was engulfed in the Mazama volcano. The rocky spires that remained after Mount Mazama's massive eruption and collapse are part of the oldest rock in the Crater Lake Basin. Those rocks are over 400,000 years old.
2: We pulled off Rim Drive to check out the Watchman Peak Trail. It's about a mile up the mountain and leads to a lookout with spectacular panoramic views of the lake.
1: This is exciting because what we can see from up here is probably what you think about when you hear the word volcano. This is Wizard Island.
2: After Mount Mazama erupted, new volcanoes inside the caldera formed.
1: The island rises around 760 feet above Crater Lake, but it's just the tip of an underwater volcano that rises 2,500 feet above the lake floor. The part you see right there is only above 2% of the entire volcano.
2: It's a volcano in a volcano. That's so cool.
1: There are three other volcanoes under the lake surface that developed, but only Wizard Island managed to grow high enough to stay above the waterline. Let's keep going to the top. Wow. You get a view from the whole lake up here.
2: It's the purity of the water that makes the lake so vividly blue.
0: Yeah, what's also fascinating is the fact that gold prospectors were the first ones besides the Native Americans to spot this thing.
1: Yeah, you always think about who was the first person to come across this,
0: right,
1: and their first group of people. And, of course, the Native Americans. But then you have these earlier settlers. And I just want to know, I want to be inside of their head.
0: Yeah.
1: Because nowadays we don't get to discover things like they used to. Mm-hmm. You know, we've definitely, unless you're talking about under the ocean surface.
0: Right.
1: We don't know a lot about the ocean. But, yeah, I mean, I can't imagine. Imagine being one of those early prospectors or the Native Americans, also having to live off the land.
0: Yeah.
1: There are animals. There are different things that you can do. But yeah, that water is way too cold. I don't know. Arizona girl. I'm not looking. I'm not trying to dive in there to find anything.
0: So I was wondering. And when you first spotted the water itself, did the camera do it justice with just
1: no.
0: the deep blue?
1: No, it didn't. I watched the episode back, and our photographers do such a spectacular job.
0: Right.
1: But there's only so much that you can show. And, you know, being in there, I think it's the scale of it, Bob,
0: yeah.
1: that you look out and then once you're next to it, it looks like an ocean.
0: Yeah.
1: And it's
0: thrilling.
1: But it's an ocean with rock formations all around it.
0: Yeah, and also two islands. One's what looks like a ghost ship right there.
1: Yes, it feels haunted.
0: It does.
1: And then the fact that this was a volcano mm-hmm. that erupted
0: yep.
1: thousands of years ago. And now we talked about it earlier, but now it's been filled with all of this water and there's this giant caldera. You think about when it was just a giant hole in the ground.
0: Yeah,
1: and now
0: right.
1: it's filled with water.
0: All right, listen, next up you're going to go to Crater Lake with the cold water. Don't go

0: guys last. Bald head.
1: Hey, welcome back to Park Places, everybody. Bob Van Dillen here with the adventurous Abby Hornacek. And Abby, this one is another bucket list item for a lot of people, going to Crater Lake. It's not an easy place to get to, though.
2: Yeah, you know, something about these national parks is when you have true nature, you know, it's a little bit further from civilization. Mm-hmm. But I don't know, Bob. I love that it's not, that they are kind of harder to navigate. This one, I mean, I wouldn't say it's hard. I'll take that back. It's just, you know, it's more of an effort.
1: Yeah.
2: But I love this about this national park because the views on the way to the lake are just as spectacular.
1: It's worth it, right?
2: It is worth it. Yes.
1: And I love that it's a volcano that's collapsed on itself. It's called the Mazama Volcano.
2: Yep.
1: I learned that from you as well.
2: Thank you. I'm trying to educate as much as possible. Yeah, thousands of years ago, it erupted and got a depression in the earth.
1: Fill up with the water now. It's sparkling blue colors. Just the adventure itself is fantastic. Check this out.
2: This national park obviously focuses on Crater Lake, but it also has so much more to offer. Right now, we are on the Blakeney Falls Trail. It's going to lead us about 2 miles round trip through old growth forest, and it's going to lead us to a popular destination in this park. So follow me.

We got super lucky this trip because we came during a time when the wildflowers are in full bloom. They grow from low elevation shady forests all the way up to the park's highest peaks. And you'll find them growing in all sorts of habitats, like this one alongside streams, rocky cliffs, road ditches, and because of that combination of habitats, wildflowers actually represent the greatest diversity of plants in the park.

0: here we are, Blakeney Falls. Even though it's only about 20 to 30 feet tall, what makes this waterfall so spectacular is the water that is fed by snowmelt is cascading over a glacier-carved cliff of petrified volcanic ash. Finally, the most anticipated stop for our crew all day. We headed to the Cleetwood Cove Trail. It's the only stop in the park where you can go down to the lake.
1: This is intense.
0: The hike back is equal to walking up 65 flights of stairs.

0: everyone we keep seeing says we have to at least put our feet in the water. So apparently it's pretty cold, but I think it's not too often you get to put your feet in the deepest lake in the United States. That is very cold. Oh my gosh. The average depth is 1,943 feet. That is 4.9 trillion gallons of water. The average depth that you can see down into this lake is 102 feet. And look at the extreme clarity. You can actually see my feet through the water.
1: We soaked in the lake views a bit longer and geared up for the hike back.
0: Wow.
1: Crater Lake National Park is one of those jaw-dropping places you have to see to believe. I really want to come back here in the winter because I hear that's a totally different way to experience the park. For now, we've got to head back because tomorrow, we're seeing the beauty of Oregon from a whole new perspective.
2: And then after that, you did this special climb to get to these waterfalls. I mean, that place is packed with things to do.
0: I know. Again, people just think it's the lake. It's not. Yeah. There are so many things. And I love, we had the little chipmunks and I don't know if you're supposed to feed them, to be honest, but we did anyway. And you know, you hold it like this and they're so friendly and they come and eat the food right out of your, right out of your hand. You know, you do feel like you're one with nature. And there are trees too. I love, you know, the sights and the sounds are one thing in these episodes, but actually being there and kind of taking in what it actually feels like. Like, I wish I could transport the air and just blow it through the TV when people are watching, they could smell the fresh trees. That's my next invention.
2: Smell-o-vision.
0: Yeah,
2: I think that's been tried. It's been tried a couple of times. But then you had a little hike. There was 65 stairs. I was writing it down before because I couldn't believe how much you packed into one episode. Mm-hmm. What kind of a hike is that? It looked like it was awful steep.
0: Yeah, it was pretty steep. We actually saw a family going down there, which, you know, it's nature can truly be healing. Mm-hmm. And there was a gentleman in a wheelchair and we were like, whoa, I mean, that's commitment. Wow. And it was so cool to see them. We chatted with them a little bit and they were like, you know, this just feels like something that can, you know, reinvigorate someone's energy. So it's a truly special place.
2: I was watching some of the video we had underneath the water. It did look like there were some fish in the water itself.
0: Those are some tough fish. Those are some tough cookies right there.
2: You gotta wonder how the heck they got there.
0: I know, right? I don't believe you're allowed to fish in the water, but if there was an apocalypse, we're sending you to dive down there to spearfish.
2: The deepest lake in the country. I don't know if I'm doing that.
0: No,
2: at least
0: it's
2: the water
0: spooky.
2: Listen, I've seen you jump into water before, like in some of the other specials.
0: Yeah.
2: The water temperature there was like 40. I can't even imagine how cold this was.
0: Yeah, there was one episode we jumped into glacial runoff.
2: Right.
0: And it immediately gives you a brain freeze. And I'm like, I don't know if I'm doing that. It knocks the wind out of
2: That's
0: you.
2: That's right.
0: Not a good feeling.
2: It almost freezes you up, so I can imagine. If that's the first thing in my head. If she's not totally submerging because you're crazy.
0: Yeah.
2: It must be really cold.
0: It was really cold. I am crazy, though. So.
2: And the weather could not have been any better
0: out
2: there.
0: No, it's perfect. Stop jinxing me, Bob. You've got to stop saying that because, knock on wood.
2: I know.
0: Yeah, no, the weather really does. I mean, in national parks, as you know, it can fluctuate so much, especially as you go up in elevation. It can change very rapidly. So you got the wind, you got the cold air, but we got very, very lucky with this and, you know, very warm people as well. So
2: Yeah. What time of year was this? Was this in the summertime?
0: This was summer, yeah.
2: Yeah, because you can tell. It was beautiful because when you were hiking on up there, you had the wildflowers that were out in bloom. It looked perfect.
0: Yeah, you know, this is what I say. You could go to the same national park every day of the year. You're going to get a different experience.
2: Wow.
0: So even if you've been there once, you go again and you're going to see different formations. Mm-hmm. The erosion will take out different chunks of rock. And, you get wildflowers, different animals. So.
2: And you get a hell of a good workout.
0: Yeah, you do. I know. I'm like this. I don't even have to go to the gym anymore.
2: No. I mean, you're doing all kinds of like chin-ups, crunches. You're walking up these hills. They're mountains.
0: They are
2: going on up just to get there. Oh my goodness. Well, hey, don't go away, everybody. More park places.

0: 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Order now.
1: Welcome back to Park Places, everybody. I'm Bob Van Dillon. Abby Hornacek right here, and she's an adventurer for sure. And the greatest things about these national parks is it's not just the park. When you get there and you leave, there's other things to do, like zip line.
2: That's right. You know, if you like to hike, that's great for the national park. But we have gone zip lining before. This one was special. Mm-hmm. The runs were extremely long. It was, you had to hand brake, so you did have to remember, because sometimes, you know, it just catches you. And they let me do all the fun things I wanted. I was, you know, going upside down, and, you know, really, really awesome family. Mm-hmm. They also live off the land sometimes. I mean, they do both. But it's just, it's cool to learn from these families who move a place together and they bond and they run these adventure companies. And this one was really spectacular.
1: And it's, you're not just ziplining. I mean, that is great. But just to get up there, you got the ATVs that you're trying to drive around. And I got to tell you, you're an adventurer at heart, because some of those turns you're making, a little nutty.
2: I know. And I wasn't driving. I think it's worse when you're not driving. You know, if on the back of a jet ski with someone, and you're like, man, this is scarier.
1: Try not to hit the wake. What are you doing?
2: Don't
1: take our word for it. Check this out.
2: Got you. Take your shot.
3: 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Our final stop on this trip takes us to an adventure park with rope bridges, rappelling, and 9 zip lines. We've ziplined on parks before, when we visited Yellowstone and Mesa Verde National Parks. But what makes this zipline super unique is it's the first zipline in the U.S. that's on national forest land. Fremont-Winema National Forest spans 2.3 million acres, and today we'll get an unparalleled view of it. 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
2: What do you think makes this zip line better than all the others?
4: Well, for starters, we do a lot of handbraking on this course, which is different from a lot of different courses where traditionally you'll just get caught at the end by whatever backup braking system they have. Today, we're going to be teaching how to use a leather pad to slow yourself down, and you really have all the control.
2: Woo! I can't wait for that. What is the first thing we have to do?
4: The first thing we have to do is get all geared up and get you ready to go.
2: You look official. I think I need to look more official.
4: Yeah, you're slacking right now. I'm not going to lie.
2: We got to
4: get you
2: ready. Can we fix that?
4: Let's fix it.
2: Okay.
4: And you're ready to go ziplining.
2: Okay.
4: Feeling good?
2: I'm feeling great.
3: Ethan's brother Avery met us at the ATV to take us to the first zipline.
2: Shotgun.
4: These guys will have
3: After a safety lesson, we were ready to fly.
2: Okay, see you later.
5: Okay, so the one you just did was 320 feet. This next one is going to jump up a tad at 1,425 feet.
2: Just a tad.
5: Quite a bit longer. What I do need you to do, so you make it all the way, is you are going to have your hands up top on this trolley. You're going to lean back and tuck those knees up as high as you can get them. And of course, you got to scream because it's voice activated. A little bit of a cannonball!
2: Okay.

0: Remember, you gotta scream cannonball on this one.
1: Okay.
0: Let's see it.
1: All right, cannonball.
2: Here we go, cannonball.
1: Cannonball!
3: Ziplining in the Fremont Winema National Forest is a totally thrilling experience. As you soar through the air, you're surrounded by lush canopy trees and spanning valley views in the distance.
1: Oh my God, this is stunning! I forgot what to do for a second. Bye!

0: For my last run, I wanted to try something that Avery has been talking about all day long.
1: Let's get you hooked up here.
0: Woo-hoo!
1: Hop on up on that
0: Rick
1: bar.
0: Time.
2: All right, send her down.
1: Avery's ready for you.
0: If Avery is ready, then that means I am ready. All right, I already forgot.
1: It's keeping me on my toes.
0: There we go. That's right. Why. All right, ready?
1: I'm ready. 3, 2, 1. Woo!

0: We just did our first trick, and it was very fun.
1: We learned there was only one way back to the ground, a rappel of 55 feet, upside down.
2: Avery, catch me!
0: You guys really were perfect. I'm not just saying that. Seriously, I have had such a great time with you guys, and I appreciate it so much. Mm-hmm. I am just going to be dreaming about this moment over and over again when I go to sleep because I want to relive it.
3: I love it.
0: This is the most beautiful zip line I've ever done. I guess we'll just have to come back.
3: I'm in. We'll have you back.
0: All right. See ya. Go into my hand. All right. Yes! Now catch it back. Oh, thank God. We would have had to start all over. Nice playing with you, Tyler. Hypnotize the firelight. See the glow up over the sun. Well, that does it for us here in Oregon. Crater Lake National Park was spectacular. Just to see a volcanic depression in the earth that's filled with water was wild. We also had so many fun experiences, from night kayaking to stomping on grapes and, of course, zip lining. This is going to be a trip that we'll remember for a long time. Thank you so much for coming along. We'll catch you next time on Parked.
4: Zipline, you can't go wrong. Now, you're right, the handbrake, if you forget to do that, you're going face first into the tree.
0: I know, I loved it because, you know, sometimes when you do these adventures, like bungee jumping we talked about on a different episode, you don't really have to worry about anything except for yourself. Right. You're like, I'm just going to jump, whatever, they'll catch me, and you trust the adventure company. We trusted this adventure company, too. It's kind of cool to have your own fate in your hands as well.
4: That's true.
0: There were backup brakes that if you did not handbrake, it's not the end of the world.
4: The backup brake is a tree right in front of you.
0: Yeah.
4: Boom. I mean, that's
0: we put Bob right there and he catches you.
4: It's the greatest. But you get to do some stunts, too. And I was amazed as well. You had the handheld camera here. First of all, you had to do a total crunch the entire time as you're holding on to the handbrake and holding on to the camera. It looked great, though.
0: Well, thank you. I will say one of the challenges of shooting this show, which I think is an amazing payoff for us, is our photographers are such pros. And they bring different cameras.
4: Yeah.
0: So each photographer has his own, and then they'll give me one. It's a GoPro, a 360 cam. And those 360 cameras
4: are beautiful.
0: Amazing.
4: Yeah, they're beautiful. I strap them on the nose of my surfboard, and it looks fantastic.
0: Yeah, and you got to edit it. So this is, again, our editors, our producers, they afterwards have to flatten out the footage. And the 360 cam is not so easy.
4: No, it's nice to watch that, actually, when it comes together, because you got the one on your helmet, you got the one you're holding. But when you actually have, if you can't zip line and you can see it going right down, it's like Star Wars Return of the Jedi between the trees.
0: Yeah, it's like when you go up Space Mountain and you're going right up into space with that perspective. Well, that's our goal is, you know, we want to show the beauty, but I also love showing people my perspective so that they can kind of take a ride with me.
4: Yeah, and they also told you, listen, for this next one, I guess it was the last one, you had to really almost ball up tight in like a cannonball.
0: Yeah.
4: Why did you have to do that? Was it just not flat enough?
0: Well, then you go faster.
4: Oh, you go quicker.
0: Yeah.
4: Okay, yeah.
0: Because less surface area. I should have hit the gym first because you're in this crunch the whole time. You're like, oh no. And I'm a tall person, so a lot of limb to tuck in.
4: Yeah, it looked excellent. But the ATV ride, that looked pretty fun as well.
0: Yeah. This is, again, when you're going up to these activities, it's not just the activity itself.
4: Yes.
0: You don't see all the behind the scenes stuff.
4: I know. It's all the waivers you have to fill out too. I think it's worth it.
0: The lugging of the gear.
4: I know. You feel bad for all our behind the scenes guys because they have a lot of weight to carry on up there. How long does a shoot take you? Because I know it wasn't the same.
0: The 360 cam is not so easy.
4: No, it's nice to watch that, actually, when it comes together, because you got the one on your helmet, you got the one you're holding. But when you actually have, if you can't zip line and you can see it going right down, it's like Star Wars Return of the Jedi between the trees.
0: Yeah. It's like when you go up Space Mountain and you're going right up into space.
4: Yes.
0: With that perspective. Well, that's our goal is, you know, we want to show the beauty. beauty, but I also love showing people my perspective so that they can kind of take a ride with me.
4: Yeah, and they also told you, listen, for this next one, I guess it was the last one, you had to really almost ball up tight in like a cannonball.
0: Yeah.
4: Why did you have to do that? Was it just not flat enough?
0: Well, then you go faster.
4: Oh, you go quicker.
0: Yeah.
4: Okay, yeah.
0: It's less surface area. I should have hit the gym first because you're in this crutch the whole time. You're like, oh, no. And I'm a tall person, so a lot of limb to tuck in.
4: Yeah, it looked excellent. But the ATV ride, that looked pretty fun as well.
0: Yeah. This is, again, when you're going up to these activities, it's not just the activity itself.
4: Yes.
0: You don't see all the behind-the-scenes stuff.
4: I know. It's all the waivers you have to fill out, too. I think it's worth it,
0: the lugging of the gear.
4: I know. You feel bad for all our behind-the-scenes guys because they have a lot of weight to carry on up there. How long does a shoot take you? Because I know it wasn't the same day as going up to the crater lake and back.
0: Yeah, we usually plan about 5 work days. Mm-hmm. So, you know, 2 travel days, 1 on the front, 1 on the end. But it depends on how far away from the park we're staying. And we like to go visit.
4: On your helmet, you got the one you're holding. But when you actually have, if you can't zip line and you can see it going right down, it's like Star Wars Return of the Jedi between the trees.
0: Yeah, it's like when you go up Space Mountain, and you're going right up into space.
4: Yes.
0: With that perspective. Well, that's our goal is, you know, we want to show the beauty, but I also love showing people my perspective so that they can kind of take a ride with me.
4: Yeah, and they also told you, listen, for this next one, I guess it was the last one, you had to really almost ball up tight in like a cannonball.
0: Yeah.
4: Why did you have to do that? Was it just not flat enough?
0: Well, then you go faster.
4: Oh, you go quicker.
0: Yeah.
4: Okay,
0: it's less surface area. I should have hit the gym first because you're in this crutch the whole time. You're like, oh, no. And I'm a tall person, so. A lot of limb to tuck in.
4: Yeah, it looked excellent. But the ATV ride, that looked pretty fun as well.
0: Yeah. This is, again, when you're going up to these activities, it's not just the activity itself.
4: Yes.
0: You don't see all the behind-the-scenes stuff.
4: I know. It's all the waivers you have to fill out, too. I think it's worth it,
0: the lugging of the gear.
4: I know. You feel bad for all our behind-the-scenes guys because they have a lot of weight to carry on up there. How long does a shoot take you? Because I know it wasn't the same day as going up to the crater lake and back.
0: Yeah, we usually plan about 5 work days. So, you know, 2 travel days, 1 on the front, 1 on the end. But it depends on how far away from the park we're staying. And we like to go visit, you know, these small businesses across the state.
4: Yeah.
0: And we learn something different from everybody.
4: I mean, this zip lining is probably the most fun I've seen when you strap on all the cameras together. This place is one of the areas in the world that I've not seen. I've never even gone to Oregon yet, if you can believe that. But
0: all
4: the things you've done around that region were stunning. But it started out first when you're smashing the grapes. I still can't get over that. That they have such nice wines up there in Oregon.
0: For sure. And this is one of the biggest... the things that I get from doing this show that I love is that, you know, our country is so large and you have 50 states, but they're like 50 small countries, right?
4: Yeah.
0: So, you know, someone like you who's more from the East Coast and you don't necessarily travel to the West. So that's the goal with the show is to bring that beauty to people who are watching at home, hopefully inspire them to get out there. But Oregon is a place where, unless you have a destination, I mean, you got to check it out because each state, each area is so vastly different.
4: And they call it the Beaver State.
0: Yeah.
4: And you did go in a kayak trying to find the beavers, but then you realize when you're away from all the city lights, and it just opens up at night. I mean, that's what our people that first came across the country saw and the Native Americans saw for thousands of years. I mean, just the Milky Way itself, you don't get that in the big cities.
0: No, and you have those the early prospect. I believe he was 21 years old. And
4: the gold digger.
0: Check out this site. I've never seen anything like this.
4: Yeah.
0: So it is a blessing. I mean, we live in the New York tri-state area. And, you know, you're navigating the city, you're seeing the same buildings every single day. And, you know, depending on what state you live in, you might see the same views every day.
4: Mm-hmm.
0: But then you go to one of these national parks and it's unlike anything else. And then once you learn about how it all formed.
4: Right.
0: I know, that's where I nerd out. I'm like, this
4: 100%.
0: You're telling me there was a volcano, that now there's a depression in the earth. And at one point there were 3 volcanoes underneath the water surface. And, you know, some of the rock formations that just peaking out like 2%.
4: And there's one volcano in another volcano.
0: Yes.
4: Is what you're saying before. It's like, this is amazing.
0: Yeah, I don't know if I want to be close to any volcanos, but those ones aren't as active nowadays.
4: Mount St. Helens in 1980, but that was another state away.
0: Yeah, exactly.
4: You're fine out
0: there.
4: Got
0: it out of its system.
4: But another great thing about these adventures is you can clearly tell you're a volcanologist, you're a geologist, you're a botanist as well, because when you're walking up there and you're explaining how these things are formed, you did your research.
0: You give me way too much credit.
4: Ah.
0: But that is where I love this show, and I feel so blessed that I get to do it, because I am obsessed with learning, and I like to hear these things, because, you know, a lot of people, if you go on vacation, maybe you don't always research the places you're going. You just want to see the views.
4: Right.
0: But then when you learn about it, you have so much more context, and it makes you appreciate that you're standing where a volcano erupted or whatever national park you're at. It just, it adds to your experience.
4: Now, when you were there, you were doing all kinds of hikes, and you went up to the very rim where that vista was beautiful. What are the crowds like? You were there in the summertime.
0: Actually, Crater Lake did not have big crowds, which I was obsessed with, because, you know, you go to some of these national parks, you get stuck behind people. It does take away from your experience. You really have to time it well. Still worth going, even if there are big crowds. But something really special about Crater Lake is you can kind of navigate around it. And I like that you could see a few different people, because we meet folks on the show who say where they're from, or they tell us about their experiences.
4: Right.
0: Everyone is going to a national park for a different reason.
4: So, are there places to stay? Because let's say a guy from the Northeast like me wants to go out there. You always worry, okay, do I have to camp? Because I'm not much of a camper.
0: Well, worst comes to worst, you can camp.
4: Okay.
0: And then you can dive into the lake and fish for that glacial wives.
4: That's right.
0: But yeah, there are places to stay that some of these places you have to book far enough in advance, but it's worth it.
4: Yeah.
0: And then you just, you know what? You book it far enough in advance, and then that makes you have to go.
4: I know. You have to. And all the things that you've done around it. So it's, you know, the national park is there. Just take me through your planning processes. You look there. Do you look maybe a 20-mile radius of what other activities you can do?
0: Sometimes even further. You know, some of the national parks, if you fly into an airport, sometimes it's like a two-hour drive away to get to the national park, 3 hours. So the good thing is on your way, you can stop and do things that the area has to offer. But I don't know, if you're committed to being out in nature and you're in your car, you unroll the windows, it's just as much as part of the experience as being outside hiking.
4: That's the other thing, too. When you are driving your car, and you can just see how the landscape changes.
0: Yeah.
4: With the elevation that you go to as well.
0: The different topography as you experience when you're driving, that is part of learning about the area. And it I love it. I always ask, how do they choose what perimeter to put around the national park?
4: Yeah, right.
0: Because it all looks so gorgeous to me.
4: And this was an older one of the parks right here. Getting up there, it didn't look like there was much traffic. Airport-wise, are we going to Portland? Are we driving down?
0: You have different options.
4: Yeah.
0: But yes, you can drive, you can fly into Portland. It also depends on what kind of experience you want to have. Mm-hmm. If you want to, you go to Portland and get the city feel and the coffee and the vibe.
4: Right.
0: Then you do that, then you drive in. But it really depends.
4: It looks like so much fun, because if you're planning a vacation on out there and you're talking about going in the summertime, you do worry about the crowds that are going to be around.
0: Right.
4: This one, maybe not as populated. This is a perfect getaway.
0: 100%. And you know what? Now that you say this, I think we flew into Medford.
4: Medford,
0: another cool little town.
4: Right.
0: And and the crowds, different points of the it's really hard to tell.
4: Right.
0: You know, but I say give it a shot. Even if there are crowds, there's still so much to do where you can kind of, depends on what time of the day also that you go in.
4: 100%. It's, you know, it's difficult for you too, because you've got the crowd that is going to be with you. You've got your crew with all their equipment. Logistically, I think I'd go nuts.
0: They get all the credit, because they've strapped on so many different
4: all these boxes.
0: Areas. Oh yeah.
4: I mean, you got the cameras. Even do they have lighting they have to bring as well?
0: Sometimes lighting, depending on what stand up we're doing, if it's nighttime, if it's early morning. And some of the places are so humid that the lens fogs up right away.
4: Right.
0: You don't think about that.
4: Oh, and then you have to worry about how you look, as you know, you never wonder, is my hair gonna be whipping all over the place?
0: Oh yeah, this blonde hair. It's part of the wild creature. It's part of the habitat at this point.
4: But it's part of the fun. And watching you do it, because you go up these mountains, you go back down, you're doing all these steps. The steps themselves, some people be like, oh, I don't think I can do it. But it's not that hard.
0: No. You know what? Pun intended, one step at a time.
4: Exactly.
0: One foot in front of the next, and then you get there eventually.
4: Well, this one was so fun to watch, because it wasn't just the crater itself. It's all the stuff that you did around it. It was a great job. Abby, as always, great episode.
0: Thanks, Bob.
4: Watch
0: this
4: it
0: is
4: again.
0: Fun. Gotcha. I love going back through it, because I like to relive it.
4: I like to get the inside scoop of what actually happened to
0: you,
4: too. Like, how cold was that water? Probably like in the 20s
0: really
4: at this
0: cold.
4: Point. But hey, listen, if you love this adventure, there's plenty more where this came from. Watch more Park Places with Abby Hornacek and me on Fox Weather. This was a great one. We've got much more in a can that we're going to get into. We'll see you next time on Park Places, everybody. Thanks for being here. We appreciate it.
0: This is exciting, because what we are what we can see you from up here. Guys, did I mention this is exciting?
2: Will grapevines grow in my stomach from eating the seeds?
5: I doubt it.
0: Call me Plague Me because I'm about to fall. I got chicken finger brain.
6: I think you
2: have brain. I see Sasquatch.
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0: The more of these I do, I feel like the nerdier I get.
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1: Hey, welcome to Park Places, everybody. I'm Bob Van Dillen, and if you see Parked on Fox Nation, you know Abby Hornacek takes adventure to a whole new level. But with Parked Places here on Fox Weather, we're taking you behind the scenes even more to show you the trails that she drives on, the stories about the people, and just the wild beauty that makes our national parks unforgettable. Today, she's headed to the excellent Dry Tortugas National Park in Florida. Abby, this is about as close as I've ever come to this as Key West.
2: Yeah.
1: But it's another two-hour boat ride to get to this place.
2: Yeah, it is. And the boat ride was part of the experience. Mm-hmm. One of our camera guys got a little sick off the side.
1: Oh, no.
2: I mean, it was great.
1: We did a little chumming on the way out.
2: We did a little chumming. Right.
1: How about the expanse? I mean, you're kind of in the middle of nowhere. You don't see any land for an hour or so.
2: Nope, you don't. And you hit these waves in the middle of the ocean.
1: Oh,
2: and
1: yeah.
2: It's so fun. Yep. I loved every part of it. I'm lucky I don't get seasick.
1: But that's a good point.
2: Yeah.
1: Because that's a big time risk out there.
2: Oh, yeah.
1: Dry Tortugas. Check it out.

0: on this edition of Parked.
1: I feel like I'm gonna
0: fly. A tranquil voyage to one of the most interesting national parks off the coast of Key West, Florida.
2: Look at this. It's a good view.
0: And a fort built to bolster protection of the United States in the Gulf of Mexico in the 1800s. We made it to Dry Tortugas National Park.
2: I don't know what I expected, but it was not this.
0: Then we head to Duck Key to find out why dolphins are so important to this part of the country.
2: Oh my gosh!
0: Of course, we have fun along the way. 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
0: We're back in the Sunshine State.
2: I love that.
0: This is Parked.

0: are, kicking things off at the southernmost point of the continental U.S. in Key West, Florida, where crystal clear waters surround a vibrant paradise. This sunny spot is known for its sometimes eccentric entertainment, friendly locals, pastel houses, and key lime pie. So it was only fitting we dive in fork first and get a taste of the island life.
1: Key lime pie originated here in the late 19th century and became the official pie of Florida in 2006. So we can't come to Key West and not learn how to make their famous dessert. That is what brings us to Key Lime Pie Co. So follow me. I am here with Stephanie, who is the owner of Key Lime Pie Co. And Stephanie, what are we doing today?
2: We're going to make some mini pies. And of course, we make everything in-house, so you're going to see how the real key lime pie is made.
1: How did key lime pie get here? How did it originate? And who invented it?
2: So the people that lived in Key West at the time were a lot of islanders. So people came from the Bahamas, Cuba, and they settled here. They were out for weeks, days at a time, and they had no refrigeration, no electricity. And they say the original key lime pie started with fresh farm eggs that do not need refrigeration, sweetened condensed milk, and key limes, which grew all over the island in people's backyards. It had their protein, their citrus, so they didn't get scurvy, and a little bit of sweetness from the sweetened condensed milk. And they would pour it over the stale Cuban bread after days out on the sea. And that was the first key lime pie.
1: Should we get to it?
2: Let's do it. Now you're going to take a heaping scoop, put it right in of one of the tins.
1: Okay. I'm a crust gal.
2: Yeah, so you might need more.
1: I think I might need a more heaping scoop.
2: So we're going to place it all up. You'll see you got the sides and the bottom.
1: Whoa, you did that so fast.
2: I have done a few thousands.
0: Stephanie's clearly the pro here, but I was starting to get the hang of it.
1: Ah!
2: There it is.
0: We popped the pies in the oven, and while they cooled, she put me to work.
1: This is the key lime.
2: This is the filling, the famous award-winning key lime pie filling. While we're letting our crust cool, we're going to practice filling with the big pies.
1: Right here?
2: Yeah.
1: How's my form?
2: Perfect.
1: Is that good?
2: So far, amazing.
0: Once the big pies were done, we tackled the mini ones.
2: There you go.
1: Ta-da!
2: Perfect.
1: Woo, this is fun. I wish that people could smell through the TV because these smell just so good.
2: Oh. All right, now the last and final touch to our key lime pie is a homemade whipped cream. So I'm going to do this one right here in the middle. We do what we call seashells.
1: Okay.
2: So much better than most.
1: Thank you. How about P for parked?
2: P for parked.
1: Just in the middle?
2: Yes.
1: Woo!
2: Bam. Oh, that looks beautiful.
1: Ta-da!
2: Ah, love
1: Stephanie.
2: It. You're natural.
0: Finally, time for the best part.
1: Cheers. Oh my gosh.
2: That's good, right?
1: That is delicious. Stephanie, you've been the best. Thank you so much.
0: What a delicious start to our adventure. After all that pie making, we headed back to recharge before the main event, and we might have snagged a few pies for the road.

0: On our journey to the national park, we're trading the comfort of our car for the thrill of a charter boat. Right now we are at Ocean's Edge Marina because we are about to charter a boat out to Dry Tortugas National Park. And to help us out is Finn's Dive Center. We've got Captain Amy and Captain Justin here. Guys, I'm so excited.
1: We're excited too. It's so good to meet you.
0: Nice to meet you.
1: We're going to be taking you out to the national park today, and it's going to be a fantastic trip.
0: So what does this entail? How long does it take to get out there, and where are we going first?
1: It's a 70-mile trek, so it's 2 hours out there and 2 hours back.
0: So should we get started?
1: Yes, ma'am.
0: I'll follow you.
1: Come on board.
0: The beauty of taking a boat to the park is the freedom to make multiple stops while also exploring underwater. Why is this national park called Dry Tortugas?
2: Tortugas came from the term for turtle. So all the keys out here, especially the ones farther out there, when you're coming in by ship in the 1800s or even earlier, it looks like turtle humps coming out of the back. The Tortugas and most of the keys were rife with turtles. So the term Tortugas kind of stuck. And when they started to inhabit the Keys out here, they realized there's no fresh water they can get from the ground there. So that's where the term dry comes from.
0: Our first destination is Garden Key, where the historic Fort Jefferson still stands today. The fort was designated a national monument by President Franklin D. Roosevelt in 1935. 57 years later, it became recognized as a national park in 1992. We are about 70 miles off the coast of Key West and 108 miles from Cuba at one of our nation's most remote national parks. Accessible only by boat or seaplane, this park encompasses 100 protected square miles of open water and seven small islands, each offering its own unique flavor. If you look around, we're surrounded by crystal blue waters, world-renowned coral reefs, a vast variety of birds, historic structures, and even some shipwrecks. Because we are at Dry Tortugas National Park. One of the main attractions here at Dry Tortugas National Park is on Garden Key. This is where you'll find one of the country's largest 19th century forts, Fort Jefferson. Strategically positioned at the entrance of the Gulf of Mexico, the construction of Fort Jefferson began in 1846. The vision for the fort was a gun platform with a harbor where ships could resupply and find refuge from treacherous storms. However, the Civil War caused supply shortages that halted progress, so the fort was never finished.
3: First stop, Key West, Florida.
4: That's right.
3: And that's my wife and I got engaged.
4: What?
3: Yes, and Sloppy Joe's right there.
4: Did you propose to her at Sloppy Joe's?
3: No, afterwards. Hey, it's either me or nobody. I'm kidding, of course. No, it was great. It was a great plan. We ran a half marathon in Charlotte, came down there, got engaged, and what a beautiful place Key West is.
4: So stunning, and this is one of the things I love about the National Park is you can stay a night in Key West, and then you go out on this boat ride out to a place that's a little bit in the middle of the ocean.
3: Right. And you talk about the key lime pies. You did the story on that one. And you know what makes this? It's nice fresh key limes that they have.
4: Yeah, it's so fresh. Mm-hmm. And, you know, everyone makes it a little different. So depending on where you go, it's a slightly different recipe, which makes them all so delicious. Did you hide your wife's ring in a key lime pie?
3: No, I did not. I was afraid I was going to lose it. Just right there on the streets. Hey, honey, how y'all doing? This is what I'm going to do.
4: This is the, okay, there you go. It. I love it. That's beautiful.
3: Yeah,
4: but it's a great place to be, and the people were so nice, and they shared their key lime pie.
3: Yeah.
4: Nothing like splitting a key lime pie with someone before going out on a boat.
3: I did a story about the key lime pies down there, too. It was like, I messed that a take up. Let's do it again.
4: Yeah, whoops, I got to take another bite.
3: Got another pie coming
4: Bummer.
3: At you. It was beautiful. You went from there, and then we hopped on a boat, that boat ride. To me, that's just a trip on itself that is worth going to.
4: Oh, yeah, it really is. I could have just been happy going on the boat, and then obviously you have a destination, but it was about the ride, and I loved our captain. She was awesome. We talked about so many things. When you have 2 hours, you get to really know the crew.
3: Mm-hmm.
4: And then also, I'm not super educated on what it takes to make a boat run, so, you know, the cleaning process and how much.
3: It's a lot.
4: Yes.
3: Yep.
4: It's so high maintenance.
3: And with the salt water, too, that just adds another problem to it.
4: Yep. But I loved looking at the radar on the way out because you have to avoid the choppy water.
3: Yeah.
4: And then sometimes, you know, we were just gunning it. So when we were outside, we were sitting on these little beanbags and we were just bouncing up and down.
3: Yeah.
4: I'm like, wow, this is cool.
3: But what time of year was it? Are we talking about summertime thunderstorms developing?
4: No thunderstorms, luckily.
3: Good.
4: I believe it was, it was around, it was summertime.
3: Okay, good.
4: One of those summer months.
3: Because it's right around there. It's almost like the waterspout capital of the world. Mm. You can see those things dropping down right across the Gulf and picking back up again all the time.
4: Yeah, again, I don't know how we timed it. Mm. We have had problems with weather before on shoots, but this one, glad we weren't stuck in the middle of the ocean. They obviously know what they're doing, too.
3: Yeah.
4: But you know what? It's the different islands, when you get to Dry Tortugas, they kind of play different roles.
3: Right.
4: And you think about maybe the people who are using these islands, they have to watch the weather. That's really real. You don't want to get stuck out there.
3: Oh, especially hurricane season.
4: Oh, yeah.
3: I mean, that place gets locked down, and it has to. By the way, Dry Tortugas, how did we get the name? Tortugas turtle. Well,
4: that's right.
3: And they don't have their own fresh water.
4: Nope,
3: so
4: they don't.
3: So they're dry out there.
4: Yeah, that's why I anything that's – these national parks, the way they're named, are part of – what I love about them and the story that they tell.
3: Yep.
4: And then I'm like, who thought of this?
3: And then once you finally get out there, it's a fort. It's an actual fort.
4: Yep. And again, you have the cannons out there. Mm-hmm. And then I just, you kind of play what's happening throughout history. There's used to be like a prison.
3: Yes. Oh my gosh. Yeah, we'll get to the who was in there coming up in just a little bit. But I'll tell you, this one's fascinating because, I mean, I love the low country of South Carolina. This looks to me like Fort Sumter. When you first get up there, it's the same kind of feel.
4: Well, the fact that, you know, they had to transport all of the materials out there as well.
3: Mm-hmm. Yeah. Union Army trying to do it during the Civil War.
4: Right.
3: Never quite got it finished.
4: Yeah, we put in hard work and we were like, wow, actually, let's think about these people who put in the real hard work.
3: Unbelievable. Yeah, it was a fun trip. Now that you're out there, it is going to be fun to watch. So stick around, everybody. More park.

0: 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Get yours today.
1: Welcome back, everybody. This is Parked Places. I'm Bob Van Dillon. This is Abby Hornacek. And Abby, I always learn things when I'm watching Parked on Fox Nation. The Dry Tortugas is a fascinating place. I forgot that it was built as a prison. And some of the prisoners, people you may have heard of before.
2: Yeah, you know, the guy that treated John Wilkes Booth.
1: Sam Mudd.
2: Yeah, lock him up. But I'm like, okay, I'm sorry. This isn't the craziest prison in the world. You got beautiful island life.
1: Yeah.
2: Like, that's not much of a punishment.
1: But you got to think about it. It's like, okay, no air conditioning. And it does get a little steamy out there, as you know.
2: It's so humid. I'm like, oh, wow, we could swim in the water, but we can also swim through the air.
1: It's such a great way to put it. I mean, it's air you can wear out
2: there.
1: Yeah,
2: air you can wear.
1: It's a little clammy, wouldn't you say?
2: Very clammy, but adds to the environment.
1: Totally.
2: Yeah, I'm from Arizona, so I got that dry heat all the time. So sometimes it's nice to get that humidity in the skin.
1: Just the colors that are out there, too, are astounding. We'll see if the camera does it justice. I think it does. Check this out.
3: I don't know what I expected, but it was not this. This is a whole town.
4: It's huge. They started building a place with slave labor, and then through the Civil War, Lincoln decided to offer guys who would commit mutiny or something like that the opportunity to either be executed or to come serve their time out here. So the prisoners built most of this place.
3: What were conditions like here? If you were able to choose between death penalty and here, it had to have been pretty bad here.
4: It was very bad. They were lucky if they had meat. There was a lot of, the cooks got very creative, if you will, with bugs found out here, dirt, sand. They had routine shipments of goods, but that was sparse. So if you look at the wall of the structure, you'll see different colors going up. Everything was shipped out here, but most of their supplies came from Florida and from the South. So when the Civil War kicked off, they obviously had logistical issues getting the bricks out here. So they had to shift their supply chain from the Northeast, the coast of the Northeast, Virginia, I think, places like that. I mean, the fort took 30 years to build, so somewhere in there they had to shift to different supply stuff. So you see a lot of that influence here. Behind you, you've got the hot shot or the red hot cannonballs. They said, hey, all these boats that would come at us are made of wood and sails. Wouldn't it be cool if we could also catch them on fire? That would be your battle drill, to get these red hot cannonballs to all the guns, either on the second tier or the roof there, to not only damage ships, but catch them on fire in the process.
3: I could just imagine that conversation happening here. Like, look at all those guys, we can light them on fire. Not only can we destroy them, but we can light them on fire just to make sure.
5: The cannonballs were then fired from the different tiers of the fortress.
4: Each tier held 150 guns. By guns, I mean cannons, right?
3: A lot of guns.
4: So you would have a crew at each one of these casemates here. Mm-hmm. If you look on the ground here, you can see the remnants of the tracks where they would swivel these cannons to be able to aim them. It was designed this way on purpose, so you would have a commander kind of sort of sitting at the end of one of these things or in the middle, and he could reach out along every gun and kind of direct fires in if they needed to.
5: Beyond the firing stations, you'll see the haunting cells that once housed prisoners. One of the most infamous prisoners to inhabit the island was Dr. Samuel Mudd.
3: This one, I'm going to be honest, gives me a bit of the heebie-jeebies because this is where Dr. Samuel Mudd was imprisoned. After John Wilkes Booth shot Abraham Lincoln, he leaped out of the presidential booth and broke his leg. He then went to go see Dr. Samuel Mudd, who helped him with his leg. So Dr. Mudd was then convicted of aiding in the assassination of Abraham Lincoln. And they gave him the cell right over the Sally Port so that he could watch people go, but he himself could not go.
5: To the construction of Fort Jefferson, a lighthouse stood on the island. It was first lit in 1826. With the establishment of the fort, the lighthouse underwent renovation, and the structure that you see here today is the result.
3: Garden Key isn't just known for Fort Jefferson. People also come to see this lighthouse. It was operational for nearly two centuries, obviously guiding ships through the treacherous waters.
5: Another important symbol on this island is the chapel. Captain Amy brought us to the sacred part of Fort Jefferson.
6: So when they were designing the fort, they really wanted the importance of God's presence here. So they took this bastion, and said, all right, we're not going to have any violence here. There's never going to be a cannon in here. This is God's house at Fort Jefferson.
2: Okay, so before we leave, is it okay that we say a prayer together for the rest of the trip?
6: Yeah.
2: All right. Dear Lord, please protect us as we voyage around Dry Tortugas National Park. Thank you to Finn's Dive Center. We feel very blessed that we're able to be with them. Captain Amy, blessed to be here with you.
6: I would just ask God to deliver us safely back home to Key West, that we're going to have fair winds and following seas, and that people will be touched by this message. In your name we pray, Lord. Amen.
2: Amen.
1: It's so cool, Abby, that you got to go out there and you're learning about the prisoners that were there as well. But the way it was constructed, it's interesting.
2: Yeah, it really is. And the fact that, you know, you could say go work out in the fields or you get the death penalty.
1: Yeah,
2: they get to decide.
1: The fact that that's even a choice, it means one of them is almost as bad as the other.
2: Exactly. No, I mean, what was spectacular to me is that the structures are still standing.
1: Yeah.
2: Because we were talking about the hurricane seasons, the salt water, the wear and tear.
1: Totally.
2: I mean, obviously that's part of their conservation efforts, but the fact that you can walk out there is amazing. And there were other islands like Loggerhead Key.
1: Yeah.
2: And they do a lot of research, marine biology. Mm-hmm. I believe, underwater color photography. That's the start of that. So
1: it's so nice.
2: A lot
1: out
2: going
1: there.
2: On.
1: And when you go inside that fort itself, if you've ever been to Fort Sumter in Charleston, that's what it looks like.
2: It
1: you got the cannon ports, number of cannons that are across each one of the sides.
2: Yeah.
1: It's amazing.
2: You picture these guys just lighting the cannon and shooting
1: boom.
2: Them up.
1: Yeah,
2: boom.
1: And they're hitting at the pirates and the other ships that are out there with the hot shots to catch these things on fire.
2: You ever go to a place and you just are replaying all these things in your head?
1: Yeah.
2: Like you can almost see it in your imagination. And you're like, wow, if I lived during this time, well, one, I would hope that I would never get sent to prison.
1: or the death penalty.
2: Or the death penalty. Right. Yeah, I think we're going to keep a scotch-free record. But I don't know. I love learning about that. And you step into the shoes of some of the early people who were a part of this.
1: Yeah.
2: And the fact that we get to enjoy it today, I mean, how lucky are we?
1: It is amazing. And when you hear the history, too, of it being told to you, like, they're shooting hot shots at these boats to make them catch on fire. I'm like, dang, that's dastardly.
2: Dastardly. You know? Do you look that up before the 7th?
1: No.
2: Do you use that on a regular basis, that word?
1: That's one of my meteorological terms.
2: That's right.
1: When it gets that hot and humid, this is ghastly.
2: Ghastly.
1: Ghastly
2: also
1: and dastardly.
2: Scot-free.
1: But there's also the chapel in there, and I like you did the prayer right there also. It was
2: yes,
1: nice.
2: That was part of, you know, our captain. And I did ask her, you know, when you're out here at the sea during, you know, this hurricane season, you're out here navigating the seas, prayer is very important.
1: 100%.
2: And, you know, you do kind of feel it. That's just the fact that they had a chapel out there.
1: Yeah.
2: I think that's a really cool thing.
1: And I also like that they didn't put any cannons where it was. It was not for any kind of violence.
2: Nope. It was the peaceful area.
1: Mm-hmm.
2: And I felt at peace there. The weather, you know, some of the fort is, there's not like a wall. So you just kind of are looking out at this open field.
1: Mm-hmm.
2: Yeah. So, again, I would never want to be sent there as a prisoner, but I was grateful to go as a non-prisoner.
1: So you said before in a piece you can only get there by boat or even by plane, right?
2: Yes.
1: You get the seaplane. How were the crowds when you were out there?
2: Again, not too bad. We were, you know, maybe like 20 people on that island, which is great. And then you're out in the ocean and you can snorkel, you can scuba, you can do whatever you want. You've got these shipwrecks.
1: Mm-hmm.
2: a lot of cool things to see.
1: It is cool. And how long did you spend out there? It looked like you're out there for quite a time.
2: Yeah, we spent the full day. You know, we took the boat ride there and back
1: in
2: the same day.
1: Mm-hmm.
2: Yep. So that took about 4 hours. But then we got all that middle section. We had time to go in. I don't know if we'll get to it, but we went snorkeling down to a shipwreck.
1: Yeah.
2: That was really freaky.
1: I was like, okay, but that's pretty deep, too. Yeah, we'll get to that coming on up. And I'll tell you, you're not scuba. You're snorkeling. You got to hold your breath.
2: Your breath. Exactly.
1: Yeah.
2: You know, but this is what you think. Okay, is it worth going out there? 2 hour boat ride there back. It is, because you have the fort, but then you have these other experiences as
1: well. And you have all the colors that people just don't get a chance to see.
2: Nope.
1: It's only 70 miles away from Key West. You can swim out there.
2: That's right. We'll make you swim.

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1: Welcome back to Park Places, everybody. I'm Bob Van Dillon. This is Abby Hornacek. She's out there in the Dry Tortugas. There's so many things to do out there. You got the scuba diving as well, which when you see all those fish and everything that's out there, it's stunning.
2: Yeah, it's the ecosystem under the water that you are taken by, because we live all of our life up here on land. Mm-hmm. We might go swimming here and there, but the fact that we only know as like 2% of our ocean is pretty spectacular. But the part that we do get to see, it's its own world.
1: Right.
2: And it's quiet. You're at peace. And to see all these things work together, it's actually inspirational.
1: It's an interesting place to be in the United States, because it's the opening of the Gulf of America at that point. And they built that fort to kind of protect that.
2: Right.
1: It seems like it sticks out like a sore thumb.
2: Yeah.
1: Right in the middle of everything. It gets blasted by all these storms, but it still looks pretty good.
2: Yeah, you got to go.
1: Yeah.
2: Absolutely.
1: It's another bucket list if I can get on out there. It looks great. Check this out.
3: We made our way back to the charter and headed to Loggerhead Key.
2: We are 3 miles west of Fort Jefferson at Loggerhead Key. Now, as you can see, a defining feature of this island is its lighthouse. And I know we saw one on Garden Key, but this one is unique because it was built in 1858. It stands 157 feet tall, making it the second tallest brick lighthouse in the country.
3: As we continue exploring the Dry Tortugas, we shift our attention to what's underwater.
2: What are we going to be able to visually take in once we get off this boat?
4: So we're sitting on what we call Little Africa, which is a reef close to Loggerhead. So here at this exact spot, we're going to see a lot of coral structures. We're going to see everything from beautiful, colorful reef fish, angelfish, all the microorganisms that live on the reef, the different colors, the movement, the little snails, all the way up to some of our big, more popular fish. And if we're real lucky, maybe some sharks, some little reef sharks.
2: How often do you see a shark out here?
4: It's about visibility, but I would say every other dive.
2: I can't wait to get in there, because there's only so much that we can take in up here. So shall we?
4: Absolutely.
2: Okay, wish us luck.
4: One, two, three.
3: We journeyed south of Loggerhead Key to explore a mysterious sunken vessel called the Windjammer, which was discovered by an archaeological team in 1971. The wreck, confirmed in 1990 as the Norwegian Avanti, sank on its voyage from Pensacola to Montevideo.
2: I cannot believe I did that. Coming into this, I knew we were probably going to snorkel down to Windjammer, and I thought I was going to chicken out. I'm really happy I did not, because it was very worth it.
5: This is your once-in-a-lifetime opportunity. It's one of the most remote national parks. We want to ensure that you're having a great time.
2: We had even better than a great time. So thank you guys so much.
5: Fantastic.
2: It was fantastic.
5: It was fantastic.
2: You're going to have to climb that on your website. And I think we've got a two-hour drive back.
5: That's right, two-hour boat ride.
2: I'm going to take it all in.
1: All right, so you go scuba diving, and the thing that I was laughing at was the guy was telling you, okay, we only see a shark every other dive.
2: I know.
1: I was like, did you see a shark last dive?
2: Yeah, right. No, totally. I'm like, and what do I do?
1: Yeah.
2: So to back up a little, I am terrified of shipwrecks. I don't know what it is.
1: Right.
2: Not as afraid of sharks.
1: Yeah.
2: So I was less concerned with the sharks than the shipwreck. And I got the spooks really bad.
1: I was like, where's that come from? Like the Pirates of the Caribbean?
2: I don't know.
1: Disney?
2: Like, maybe like a past life. Maybe I was on the Titanic. I'm not sure.
1: Yeah.
2: But yeah, it was really, really spooky. But with the sharks, what he told me, and I do think that this is is applicable even when you go to another national park that's on land.
1: Mm-hmm.
2: But he had made an argument that I never heard before, where he said these animals are out in the wild.
1: Right.
2: They do have the instincts to know that if they approach you, they don't have doctors. So if they get even a cut or something, yeah. then, you know, they could die. And mm-hmm. so they don't want to attack you.
6: That's a good point.
2: But what happens with sharks is they don't know what you are. Mm-hmm. So they're just curious. That's why, you know, you watch these videos and a shark's coming at you, you take its nose and you slowly guide it away.
6: Right.
2: That is if it's not coming from behind you.
6: Right.
2: I was looking at this being like, oh, where could they be coming mm-hmm. from? But, you know, the rule of thumb,

0: Skeleton hand.
1: Some ghost. But I would like to search for treasure. I wonder if there's treasure on any of these boats.
0: I was going to say, I'd like to search for some of those old bottles of grog.
1: Yeah.
0: See if they got them down there.
1: Well, good way to celebrate.
0: Yeah.
1: Bring that back to Key West.
0: I mean, I'm sure they're not haunted or anything. I'm sure it won't chase you around for the rest of your life. But it was fun. That was fun to watch for sure. You've got the lighthouses that are out there also. You went to Key West. You went to the Dry Tortugas. The entire region right there built. I mean, it took a long time to build. It's not even finished yet.
1: Right.
0: Now, you talk about the great video that you've got. It's hard to get out there and back, but it's been fun to watch.
1: Yeah, it's absolutely worth it. I would suggest it to anyone.
0: It's going to be great. Listen, we got more coming up after.

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1: Welcome back to Park Places, everybody. Abby Hornacek. I'm Bob Van Dillen. And Abby, swimming with the dolphins.
2: Who doesn't want to swim with dolphins?
1: I've done it once, but you were doing all kinds of tricks with these guys.
2: Yeah, they let me do everything. I'm so grateful. And, you know, you don't really get to approach dolphins in the wild. So
1: right.
2: This was a perfect place to do it.
1: And you don't get a sense of how big and powerful these are until you're right there.
2: They are so strong.
1: Yeah.
2: And they're so kind.
1: Mm-hmm.
2: It's one of those things. They're a big animal, but you're not freaked out when you're next to them.
1: I'd say they're smarter than some of the people that we work with around here.
2: They're smarter than me.
1: No,
2: are you talking about me?
1: No. I'm talking about the guy behind the camera. No, I'm just kidding. But it was fun to watch this one because there's so many things to do around these national parks. With the dolphins and that kind of thing, it's just another layer to the cake that you want to be down in South Florida.
2: Yep. You learn about the animals, how we talked earlier about the different ecosystems under the water.
1: Yeah.
2: And dolphins play such a vital role with those things. So
1: yeah, it's so
2: loved
1: fun.
2: Loved every minute.
1: By the way, Matt, I'm just kidding you, my friend. Hey, check this out.
3: After a fantastic day at the national park, there was one thing left to do. The clear blue water kept calling our names, so we joined up with some new friends.

0: about an hour north of Key West on Duck Key.
1: Everything I'm missing ain't even the distance. It's just me.
0: So much of Dry Tortugas National Park is about its marine environment. So today we're going to focus on the dolphin, which is a keystone species. So if you see one of these guys out in the wild, that indicates that it is a healthy environment. And to get up close and personal, we're here with Dolphin Connection, and Stephanie today is going to be with us. What's going on?
2: Nice to meet you. We're welcome to have you guys here.
3: So you guys are going to get an up-close look at some of our Atlantic bottlenose dolphins. We're going to get in the water, and we're going to have a really fun time.
0: The Florida Keys, and in this case, Duck Key, are home to a major bottlenose dolphin presence. There are several aspects that make these mammals so essential to this area of Florida. One is their ability to regulate the food chain. They sit near the top of it, which means they help control and prevent the overpopulation of their prey, such as fish, octopus, squid, jellyfish, and shrimp. These dolphin species are not endangered. They are guarded by the Marine Mammal Protection Act. The act regulates recreational activities like fishing, sailing, and jet skiing.
3: And what will we be doing with them? We're going to do some foot pushes, some double dorsal pulls, and learn a lot about their cognitive abilities as well.
4: It's go time.
3: Let's do a kiss to set you up to meet the ladies. We'll
4: okay.
3: do a double kiss first.
4: Oh,
3: so
4: wow.
3: So if you take two hands out for me, just kind of flat like this.
4: Okay.
3: Each of the ladies I know will come sit right on top of your hands, and you can just look at them. You can look at some of the differences.
4: Okay.
3: And you can lower your hands just a little bit. So I'll kind of rest right on top.
5: Hey.
3: Beautiful. So, Andy is on the left, Maya's on the right.
5: You're so cute!
3: We're going to do something called a double dorsal pull and then something called a foot push. You're going to have your feet directly underneath you, kind of like you're standing up nice and straight. Your arms out to your side in a really big T shape like this.
4: Okay.
3: The ladies, hopefully, are going to come right behind you. They're going to put this part of their body into your hands. When they come around, I'm going to count them down for you so that you know when to expect them. They're going to slide that part into your hands. You just have to hold on nice and strong.
4: Okay.
3: And then they'll bring you all the way back to me.
4: Wow. Okay? They know exactly what to do.
3: They're very smart.
6: All right, go for it.
5: All right,
6: Abby, looking good. All right, two hands out to your side. Nice. The ladies are on their way for you.
0: And they're off.
6: Your engines are coming. They're going to be there in three. And two, and one. Woo! Nicely done.
3: Shape like this.
4: Okay.
3: The ladies, hopefully, are going to come right behind you. They're going to put this part of their body into your hands. When they come around, I'm going to count them down for you so that you know when to expect them. They're going to slide that part into your hands. You just have to hold on nice and strong.
4: Okay.
3: And then they'll bring you all the way back to me.
4: Wow.
3: Okay.
4: They know exactly what to do. They're very smart.
6: All right, go for it.
5: All right,
6: Abby, looking good. All right, two hands out to your side. Nice. The ladies are on their way for you.
0: And they're off.
6: Your engines are coming. They're going to be there in three, and two, and one. Woo! Nicely done.
5: Wow. I'm going to start going to work like this.
3: Right? Nice, you can let them go and swim on in. Best mode of transportation, right?
4: That is nuts. Yeah. It shows you how at ease they are when they swim.
3: Yeah. All right, so that other adventure we're going to do is called a foot push or a Superman. So this one's one of my favorites. This time you're going to lay on your belly. So you're going to let your life jacket kind of do the work for you. The ladies are going to come up behind you. You're going to have one dolphin on each foot. They're going to take that pointy part of their face on the ball of your foot, and they're going to start pushing you.
4: Okay. I think I can handle that.
3: Okay.
4: If they can handle it,
3: they can. They're super strong.
4: And that they were.
6: Alright, go ahead, lay flat on your belly for me. Nice straight legs behind you. And then keep your legs about hip width apart from each other.
5: Okay.
6: And then flex those feet down. Yep, looking good.
5: Rev up those engines.
6: They're gonna be there in three, two, and get ready for takeoff. Smiling in the neighborhood.
4: How strong are their noses?
3: It's one of the strongest parts of their body.
4: That was so cool.
3: Good, right?
4: Thank you, ladies.
7: Did you have a good time?
0: I had the best time. Thank you so much. I'm very impressed. Yeah. You guys are all so amazing, and thank you so much for that experience. That was a once-in-a-lifetime experience.
3: Yeah. We're glad you guys were able to come in. It was pretty awesome.
0: It was an unforgettable journey at Dry Tortugas National Park. The vibrant scenery and crystal clear water made it feel like a true paradise. Plus, we had a snorkeling adventure down to a shipwreck, played with dolphins, and tasted some of the most delicious pie. Thanks so much for coming along this journey with us. We'll see you next time.
8: So these are Atlantic bottlenose dolphins, Abby. And like you said before, so strong.
0: They're so strong. And I didn't, you know, when you watch them swimming through the water, they are so graceful.
8: Right.
0: But, you know, their nose, their eyes, every part of the animal, I didn't really realize that they were so good at an abundance of things.
8: Right.
0: But when they're pushing you through the water, you know, I'm a pretty big person, you know, and they're just like, with ease, guiding through, you're holding onto their fin, and they're so well trained as well.
8: You're out there waiting for them, and they both latched onto you perfectly, dragging you right through. That was the first trick.
0: I was like, how did they know?
8: I know.
0: It is a little freaky. I'm not afraid of dolphins, obviously, but you're in this water, and you're just, you have your hands out, and you're like, when are they going to get there? When are they
8: going to get there?
0: And they just perfectly fit right in there. So I always like to learn how they're trained, because you know, unlike a dog, you're not, a dog is above water with you and you can do different things. But with the dolphins, I mean, they're underwater. You can't communicate. I mean, you do communicate in different ways. They have the whistles and the gestures and all of that. But my favorite was you're trying to time this picture where they jumped out of the water and flipped.
8: Doing the flips,
0: yeah.
8: And then you have to stand on their nose. I mean, that, and then you ask to go, what about the nose? Are they all right? That's the strongest part of their body. Just their face.
0: Well, this, you know, when we think about how we survive in nature versus an animal, we're like, wow, we would not do well without, without the technology we have. Humans really don't have the skills that these animals do, and that's part of navigating the waters. I mean, they're not checking the weather. They just have to they get the weather and they're like, okay, now we have to adjust.
8: I could deal with this. This is easy. But those two dolphins, so well behaved, number one, and then the trainer was great too, and it looked like you were literally getting pushed up, like you're out of your, by your waist above. They're propelling you so well.
0: Yeah, I was like, wow, thanks, guys. It's one of those things, you ever meet an animal and you think they're a human?
8: Yeah.
0: That's what I felt. I wanted to shake their little fin and be like, wow, thank you for such
8: a
0: great experience. Yeah, a little high five.
8: Was it hard to keep your balance?
0: You know what? It's just if you keep your body straight, but the dolphins really
8: so
0: did
8: strong.
0: All the work.
8: They did.
0: Yeah.
8: Wow.
0: I'm like, I'm a weakling.
8: It looked like you had two rockets on your feet.
0: I felt like they were my bodyguards, like my ocean bodyguards.
8: They kind of were. But this entire trip was so fun. And I love South Florida. I love the weather down there. I love everything about it. I love the sport fishing, everything. But I've never gone to the Dry Tortugas. This opened up my eyes. Something I've got to
0: do. Yeah, you've got to do. And I know you, maybe an anniversary since you got engaged in
8: Key West. We're coming up 25 years.
0: 25 years. Congratulations.
8: Maybe. Thank you. Yeah, so maybe we'll do that.
0: You guys could each have your own dolphin.
8: Well, the problem is our anniversary is right in the heart of hurricane season. So Tortugas might not be the
0: Wait, you're telling me you work in weather and you propose during hurricane season?
8: I'm not that bright. but once you get out there, the two-hour trip, all right, would you say it's absolutely worth it getting out?
0: Absolutely. Again, if you want to take a seaplane, you could.
8: Yeah.
0: But I kind of like the boating experience.
8: Yeah.
0: You feel the water underneath you. It's pretty serene. And I like when I hit choppy water because I'm like, wee, you know, he's got to stare at the horizon and make sure you don't get sick. But you really bond with the people on the boat ride.
8: Mm-hmm.
0: You are looking forward to seeing this beauty, the colors that you mentioned, and learning about the history with the fort and also underwater photography, how quickly they were able to develop that technology. And then we use that today. You know, it's spectacular, and I love the weather. No, even if it is during hurricane season, you know, every experience is different.
8: One thing I had to ask, I had to rewind it twice. When you hopped into the water for the snorkeling for the first time, did you still have your microphone on your back?
0: I might have.
8: It looked like it. I was like, no!
0: No!
7: I know. Our poor audio techs. You know, those are the, you forget. They're so good at their job that you forget that it's on your back.
8: Yeah, you have such a good time when you're out there. I mean, I'm always doing this, and all of a sudden, yep. Take off your microphone before you hop in the water.
7: And then they're whoops, sorry. Yeah. You know, they do have ways to protect it, and that's part of the innovation of being an audio tech, too, because we do need to record things, and they put them in all sorts of
8: Well, that's my thing.
7: Things.
8: When I'm in a hurricane, and we've got this right here, I'm wearing one right now, right? This is what it looks like. This. If that gets wet, it's done.
7: Toast.
8: So my trick in a hurricane?
7: Yeah.
8: Sandwich bag.
7: Sandwich bag. Oh,
8: yeah,
7: there you go.
8: Ziploc bag.
7: We did use those as well.
8: Yeah.
7: There are, believe it or not, there are a lot of things you can wrap around a mic pack that will keep it safe.
8: Yeah, absolutely. So that was fun. And you clearly snorkel before. You know what you're doing.
7: Yeah, but again, I get so freaked out. People always ask me, do I get afraid of jumping off of things, bungee jumping, skydiving? We've done every single crazy activity. And I'm like, you know what? No. Diving down to shipwrecks is truly my biggest fear.
8: No, I've seen you do everything. I've seen you hop out of planes. I've seen you do the bungee jump with a piece of metal that's like that thing that's holding on to your life. Right? And I've seen you go down these crazy steep things on bikes. I've seen you do all the rickety ladders up on mountaintops. Going down to a ghost ship is your favorite thing.
7: That is the one that I'm like, I don't know if I can do it. Especially when you first jump in the water. And again, it's not about the sharks. It's not about the animals. Because that's part of the beautiful thing about being down there is you see these fish. And if you've ever gone down to a coral reef, it's teeming with wildlife. Mm-hmm. But this is like its own reef. I mean, there are animals that have made their homes inside of this ship, and it's really fun to see. But the ship itself, I don't know, you see the different areas, and I'm like,
8: you can almost put yourself on when it was going down, right?
7: Yeah.
8: That's probably what it's like, too. What was the visibility like when you were down there?
7: We had pretty great visibility.
8: Yeah.
7: You know, it started to get, obviously, later in the day, it gets a little choppier, it kicks up that sand on the bottom of the ocean floor.
8: Sure.
7: But I don't know. It's you can time it well. These adventure companies really do have a good grasp on what is. I mean, they've lived in that area.
8: Yeah, they've got
7: for
8: it down
7: a
8: to a
7: time.
8: Science.
7: Absolutely.
8: This and just the fact that it, all of a sudden, when you're following you with a camera, it opens up and there is that monolith of a boat.
7: Yes. And you know what's freaky is you can see a little part of the boat peeking out of the water, and you're like, "What is that?" Oh. It's kind of like we were talking about Crater Lake, and you have the Phantom Ship.
8: Yeah, yeah.
7: Well, it's like, Phantom Ship.
8: Phantom Ship.
7: I just put it together.
8: That's why they call it that.
7: Well, I knew that, but I feel like, you know, these two national parks could kind of tie in together because this was a Phantom Ship, and then the rock formation looks like a Phantom Ship.
8: It was amazing. And then going back to the very first part of the section, the Key Lime Pie stuff. All right. To me, it took about 30 takes to get my key lime pie story done.
7: Mine was about 40.
8: Was it really that much?
7: I'm like, let's just try every single key lime pie. I didn't realize they don't put it in the oven. I mean, some people might, but it's just all, you can just get it all right in there. And I don't know, do you like more of the, because there's the crust.
8: The crumbly crust?
7: Yeah, you like the crust better or the filling?
8: Oh, my gosh.
7: Some people overfill it.
8: Yeah, I know. I like the crust. I like the graham crust.
7: Me too.
8: It's delicious, right?
7: I agree.
8: And, but that key lime pie, this if it's good, like the ones down in Key West, the first bite gets you right here.
7: Yeah,
8: right?
7: It makes you. Yeah, it stings.
8: Yeah.
7: And you're like, oh, your glands really are. They get so excited.
8: Yeah, like your head's about to blow up.
7: It's like a boo. So your glands are afraid of the key lime pie, like we're afraid of this Phantom Ship.
8: Yeah, exactly. So listen, it's not just that. If you go to South Florida, go to the Keys for sure. Go to Key West and get one of those actual key lime pies. You're not going to regret it.
7: Yeah, and maybe even propose to your wife.
8: Yes. Yeah, don't do it at Sloppy Joe's, though. You know, it's a little loud in there.
7: Yeah, maybe post Sloppy Joe's.
8: You want me to do what?
7: Yeah. What? You want to get hitched?
8: Yeah. Hitched? Is that what you said?
7: Yeah.
8: It's like, yeah, no, but it was so fun. What a way to wrap it up, too. You had the perfect weather one more time. What kind of a day start was it to get out there, though? That's one question.
7: Early morning.
8: Yeah.
7: Early morning.
8: Was it dark 30?
7: It was dark 30. Oh. I think it was about 4:30 a.m. when we woke up. But again, worth it. And then you get to maximize the day.
8: Yeah.
7: There's nothing worse than sleeping in on vacation, I think.
8: You waste away
7: the beautiful day.
8: That's why you don't want to get hammered at one of the bars there.
7: Exactly.
8: Because you got to get up early.
7: Sloppy Joe's is for the night before the airport.
8: That's right. Even then, that might be too much. But absolutely. But Abby, that was so fun to watch.
7: Thank you so much, Bob.
8: South Florida is the greatest. And if you love this adventure, there's plenty more where this came from. Watch more Park Places with Abby Hornacek and me on Fox Weather. This was a great one, South Florida, but she's gone all over to the national parks. Can't wait to see you for the next one.

0: What's up, everybody? Welcome to Park Places. I'm Bob Van Dillen, and if you've seen Parked on Fox Nation, you know Abby Hornacek takes adventure to a whole new level. But now with Parked Places on Fox Weather, we're going to take you even further behind the scenes and beyond the trails as Abby dives into the stories and the people and the wild beauty that makes our national parks unforgettable. Today, she's headed to the amazing Crater Lake National Park in Oregon. Abby, the deepest lake in the country?
1: Yeah.
0: Beautiful.
1: It is gorgeous. And people, I don't know, when you say, hey, let's go to the lake, you don't necessarily think Crater Lake, but it's the deepest. It's very cold. It's very clear. You got to put your feet in there.
0: Right.
1: But it's nice because you can go for a long hike and then ice your feet afterwards.
0: Now, you did go in there. You touched the water. That's one of the questions. I want to see the reaction when you do touch that because it's glacial melt. Before, it was rainwater. It's everything.
1: Yep. You have this giant caldera being filled with all of this water, mm-hmm. and it makes for an amazing experience.
0: And it's clear as crystal.
1: That's right.
0: It is fantastic. Let's take a look.
2: It's the deepest lake in the United States, and it was created thousands of years ago by a volcanic eruption.
1: This is a cool trail. I like it.
2: We made it to Crater Lake National Park.
1: Oh, it is very cold.
2: From the rich blue water to the tranquil views and incredible history, it's one of the most underrated preserves since the park's show began.
1: This area gives one of the best views of Phantom Ship. So let's go.
2: And while in Oregon, we find out why it's one of the premier wine-growing regions in the world.
3: You guys want to taste my toe jam wine?
2: If you thought this trip couldn't get any better,
3: we gotta hustle.
2: It does. We zipline in the first national forest to ever host the excursion. Plus, why are we kayaking in the dark, you ask?
3: Oh, kidding. Chris, create a video.
2: We'll tell you what makes this voyage so unique. We're in the Beaver State.
4: Just keep jumping. It's going to take a while.
3: This feels so good.
2: And this is Parked. Southern Oregon, home to towering forests, sparkling lakes, and of course, Crater Lake National Park. Before we head there, we're starting off with a step back in time.
1: It is a beautiful day here in Southern Oregon, so we are going to hang out at Roxy Ann Winery, where I hear they have something special planned for us. So let's head inside. Chad, how's it going?
4: Good, Abby.
1: So you're one of the owners here at Roxy Ann Winery. What is your family connection to this place?
4: My family has owned this property for over 100 years. We purchased it first in 1896, and it was 450 acres.
1: And what makes Southern Oregon a great place to make wine?
4: It's a very diverse climate. From where we're standing on the east side of the Rogue Valley, very warm afternoons, to cooler afternoons on the west side of the valley.
1: So this is the tasting room, right?
4: Correct.
1: Where is the vineyard?
4: Let me show you.
1: Okay. I'll follow you.
4: Okay. Get affected by the weather, leaning out and floating like a feather. Welcome to our vineyard.
1: Thank you. It's gorgeous.
4: Yeah, we got a beautiful day here in Southern Oregon. Well, let me take you down a row and we'll kind of show you the process of making wine.

0: dump that fruit in here. And now for the fun part. You're going to get to take your socks and shoes off.
1: Oh, man.
0: We're going to press the juice out of the fruit. Commercially, we put it in a big press, but now we're going to do it the old-fashioned way, where you get to squeeze your toes between the grapes.
1: Nothing like wine with a side of toe jam. Oh!
0: Ooh.
1: Oh, yeah. That feels nice.
0: There it is.
1: Oh, okay.
0: The goal is to, yes, get all the juice out of the grapes, so you just keep jumping. It's going to take a while.
1: This feels so good.
2: Okay, I may be channeling my inner Lucille Ball and the iconic grape stomping scene.
0: So once we get all the juice out of the grapes, we would take and separate the juice from the grape skin itself and then introduce yeast to it. And the yeast will eat the sugars in the grapes and eventually we'll have wine.
1: Oh, so back then, they would do this. How long would it take? Because it's hard to get a lot of juice out of there.
0: Well, back then, back then they would do this, and then they would separate the grapes, and natural yeast in the air, yeast in the environment, would interact with the sugars in the fruit, and that's how wine was originally produced.
1: Cheers.
0: Cheers.
1: Was I actually not supposed to drink that?
0: It was
1: delicious. Well, now that we tasted it before, maybe we should taste the after.
0: Sounds good.
1: Thank you so much, Chad.
0: You're welcome.
1: Cheers to you.
0: Cheers.
1: Cheers.
2: It's time to rest those feet and wind down because our day wasn't over just yet. As the sun set, we headed out for an after dark experience.
1: We're going to do something a little different on Parked. We are going out in nighttime for a kayak tour with Sky Lakes Wilderness Adventures. And Mark here is going to lead us. Hi, Mark.
3: Hi, Abby. It's great to have you out here with us.
1: What's going on?
3: We're going to go out and see some wildlife out here. It's awesome.
1: Oh, my
3: gosh. Awesome at night. Yeah.
1: So what makes nighttime better to go out on the kayaks?
3: Oh, you get to see the beavers and the muskrats and the bats come out.
1: And why this location?
3: We're on the west side of the Upper Klamath Lake, which is the largest lake in the state of Oregon. This is one of the pristine, beautiful marshes that we have.
1: Is this one mine?
3: This one's yours. This one's mine.
1: Yep. Okay. Let's hit it.
3: All right.

0: Mark, you're from here. What do you think separates this place from everywhere else in the United States?
1: You know, I've been all over Oregon. Oregon is beautiful. We have the coast and we have the high desert. And the upper Klamath Basin here, I think, is, God, a pretty special. I find it the most special place in all of Oregon, actually. I might be a little biased living here, but...
0: it's hard not to be biased when you're looking at this sunset.
2: I've been running out of time here lately. Only one running round trying to save me. The sun breaks through.
0: I can't get over this. My gosh.
2: And I can feel high and far.
3: At this point, Mother Nature was just showing off. A stunning sunset led right into another amazing display in the sky.
2: This place, so just take me.
0: Look at these stars. Now I see why you come out here at night, Mark.
4: Corey just told me such an interesting fact. He was basically saying that Native Americans would study nature. They would mimic nature to know how to survive. For instance, beavers would build little dens out of sticks and mud. So Native Americans thought, okay, that's a great idea too, and people obviously to this day. I mean, we build things just like animals do, so nature has such an important purpose in our lives for so many different reasons.
2: Which way do I go?
0: I don't want it to be over, Mark.
1: Yeah, it was awesome.
0: It was not only a remarkable experience, but I'm going to be carrying this sense of calm with me for the rest of the year.
1: A little reset of the year. Come back next year if you need a reset. We'll be here.
0: Deal.
1: Thank you.
0: Thank you so much, Mark.
3: What an incredible experience. It's really moments like these that remind me how important it is just to slow down and take time to enjoy everything nature has to offer.
2: Which way do I go to get home?
0: Someone's gonna have to steer me because I can't see a darn thing. It's pitch black in front of me.
5: Ah, the Roxy Ann Winery with the complete toe edition of the wine.
0: Exactly. I was like, I hope no one's actually drinking this wine because my feet are clean, but there were some bugs in there as well. But, you know, I guess that's more protein. It's good. This is such a fun experience, and it's funny because now I do Wine Nation as where this was before we even did the wine show. So I learned a lot about the Oregon wine scene, which was really fun. They had this dog that was trotting around. You go to these wineries, and it does. I kind of mentioned this with our ranch in the Sequoias. It's just like a family, and they are inviting you in to be part of their family.
5: And it's laid back. I mean, you got dogs are walking through the wine rows as well. It's beautiful. Now, got to ask you this. You both took a sip out of the stuff that you just crushed with your feet, and you both didn't swallow it. You're both like,
0: It feels good. Yeah, we just, you know, swished it around our mouth a little bit. I don't know if he actually drank it, but I did put it in. No, he didn't. He was just trying to make me feel better. See, this is what families do.
5: They
0: pretend.
5: He did. So you guys spit that out. But then you got the finished product.
0: Yeah.
5: How did that taste?
0: So good. Much better than the toe jam wine. But once you learn about the process, it does give you a better appreciation for what these winemakers go through to make the products that they do. Mm-hmm. And the wine was delicious.
5: It was great.
0: Yeah, you know, I grew up on the West Coast, and I didn't drink Oregon wine as much as, you know, Sonoma and Napa, but it tastes delicious. And again, I think pairing it with the national park, you kind of feel when you taste the wine, just the nature and kind of it pairs well with the experience that we just had.
5: Yeah, it's so great. Before you even get to the park, there's other things to do. Like you went night kayaking and you were searching out for beavers.
0: Yeah, exactly.
5: And the kayak itself, I thought was great. It's clear and it was all lit up at night. How was that experience?
0: It was serene as all get out. You know, you go to these national parks, I've never seen stars like that. Mm-hmm. And, you know, you're going down, you're going through it at sundown. So yeah. You get kind of that sunset vibe. But then once you're done and people are starting to camp and you're going out on the trail, we actually, our guide made homemade bug spray.
5: Oh, no
0: and
5: way.
0: And so we were all wearing that. It smelled really good.
5: I was going to say, what is in the homemade?
0: Not sure.
5: It's not like the homemade jellyfish thing remedy, I hope.
0: We got toe jam wine and homemade bug spray. But yeah, I love that experience a lot. And it kind of reminds you of what people did back before technology, how right. they navigated these waterways mm-hmm. and what they had to look out for.
5: Yeah, and tell me about when it opens up the skies, because there's very little light pollution right there. Mm-hmm. I mean, that's a whole new experience to see all the stars like that.
0: Oh, yeah. You know, even having one car on with the headlights mm-hmm. just ruins it. And you're just out there. We're like, everyone turn off your cars at least just for 15 minutes. We just sat there and looked up and you can hear the bugs and you feel the wind. And it was perfect weather. Mm-hmm. Not too hot, not too cold. It's when people say, hey, think about your happy place. That's one of the places I think of.
5: That's what you said. And what about the beavers? Did you actually spot any of those guys?
0: We heard them in the distance.
5: Yeah. You can hear them chewing on stuff.
0: We saw, you know, it's hard because you see their little backs.
5: Yeah,
0: but
5: right.
0: didn't see one's full face, mm-hmm. but... Yeah, we had our eyes peeled.
5: Because we've got a lake in our back of our yard in Georgia, and those things, I love them, but they've taken my neighbor's trees and use it as dams very often.
0: Yeah.
5: My neighbor doesn't care for them that much.
0: Well, what's cool is that they build these, I mean, their houses,
5: huge
0: they've got
5: lodges.
0: Rooms in
5: mm-hmm.
0: there.
5: Yeah.
0: It's just, I'm like, wow, I need to call up one of these to be my architect once I buy a house.
5: I mean, they're very efficient as well, and they don't eat the fish. They actually only eat wood, which is what I found out was pretty amazing.
0: Yeah, that's a good diet.
5: Yeah.
0: I wish it was that easy for humans.
5: Me too. Oh, my gosh. I mean, it's so fun to watch. Keep it tuned here. We got more coming.

0: Yes, and on Amazon with free shipping. Order now.
1: All right, welcome back to Park Places, everybody. Bob Van Dillon, Abby Hornacek right here, going behind the scenes as we travel out to Crater Lake National Park. On the bucket list for me, my grandparents came there one time, came back with the pictures. I couldn't believe the color of the water when you first look at it.
2: Oh, my gosh. Yeah, it is spectacular. And what is so great is, you know, this is obviously the focus of the national park, the giant lake. And you think, oh, maybe it's just a lake, but it's not, because the different overlooks show you different things, like Phantom Ship and these rock formations. Yeah. So it's a really cool place to be.
1: And just to get there, it looks like it's fascinating as well.
2: Oh, yeah. And, you know, we ran into a couple and they said, you got to come back during winter. And in my head, I was like, winter? It feels a little cold for me.
1: Right.
2: Yeah, especially with that lake water. You're not going in there. So
1: no, but the rim drive around the two, it's 33 miles. He went on all of it. I can't wait to see it. What happens next? She goes into the water as well. Check it out.
3: It's a beautiful morning in Southern Oregon. We set out for the day as a breathtaking landscape unfolded in front of us.
2: Sitting atop the Cascade Mountain Range in Oregon is the deepest lake in the United States and one of the most pristine on Earth. 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
3: Crater Lake National Park was established in 1902, making it the fifth oldest national park in the U.S. It's around 183,000 acres. Visitors can hike in the evergreen forests, camp under the stars, and even cross-country ski in the winter months. But what really makes this park stand out is its stunning lake. Around 7,700 years ago, a 12,000-foot volcano called Mount Mazama collapsed. The explosion left a deep caldera in its place, only filling with rain and snowmelt, which, over hundreds of years, created Crater Lake.
2: We are driving on a historic road called Rim Drive. It's 33 miles of views where you can pull off at any moment to explore the lake, caldera, forests, meadows, you name it. This overlook is significant not only because of its easy access to incredible views, but also because after the Native Americans, this is where gold prospectors first discovered Crater Lake. John Hillman, a 21-year-old prospector, later wrote, quote, "I was at the very edge of the precipice, and nestling far down in the heart of the mountain was the most beautiful body of water I had ever seen." This area gives one of the best views of Phantom Ship. It's one of Crater Lake's two islands. It stands 170 feet tall, 500 feet long, and 200 feet wide. When you see it, it really does resemble a ghostly ship with tall masts and drooping sails. It honestly feels quite spooky. Geologically speaking, it's a resistant remnant of a volcanic cone that was engulfed in the Mazama volcano. The rocky spires that remained after Mount Mazama's massive eruption and collapse are part of the oldest rock in the Crater Lake Basin. Those rocks are over 400,000 years old.
3: We pulled off Rim Drive to check out the Watchman Peak Trail. It's about a mile up the mountain and leads to a lookout with spectacular panoramic views of the lake.
2: This is exciting because what we can see from up here is probably what you think about when you hear the word volcano. This is Wizard Island.
3: After Mount Mazama erupted, new volcanoes inside the caldera formed.
2: The island rises around 760 feet above Crater Lake, but it's just the tip of an underwater volcano that rises 2,500 feet above the lake floor. The part you see right there is only above 2% of the entire volcano.
3: It's a volcano in a volcano. That's so cool.
2: There are three other volcanoes under the lake surface that developed, but only Wizard Island managed to grow high enough to stay above the waterline. Let's keep going to the top. Wow. You get a view from the whole lake up here.
3: It's the purity of the water that makes the lake so vividly blue.
1: Yeah, what's also fascinating is the fact that gold prospectors were the first ones besides the Native Americans to spot this thing.
2: Yeah, you always think about who was the first person to come across this,
1: right,
2: and their first group of people. And, of course, the Native Americans. But then you have these earlier settlers. And I just want to know, I want to be inside of their head.
1: Yeah.
2: Because nowadays we don't get to discover things like they used to.
1: Mm-hmm.
2: You know, we've definitely, unless you're talking about under the ocean surface.
1: Right.
2: We don't know a lot about the ocean. But, yeah, I mean, I can't imagine. Imagine being one of those early prospectors or the Native Americans, also having to live off the land.
1: Yeah.
2: There are animals. There are different things that you can do. But, yeah, that water is way too cold. I don't know. Arizona girl. I'm not trying to dive in there to find anything.
1: That's what I was wondering. And when you first spotted the water itself, did the camera do it justice with just the deep blue?
2: No, it didn't. I watched the episode back, and our photographers do such a spectacular job.
1: Right.
2: But there's only so much that you can show. And, you know, being in there, I think it's the scale of it, Bob, that you look out and then once you're next to it, it looks like an ocean.
1: Yeah.
2: It's
1: thrilling.
2: But it's an ocean with rock formations all around it.
1: Yeah, and also two islands. One's what looks like a ghost ship right there.
2: Yes, it feels haunted.
1: It does.
2: And then the fact that this was a volcano that erupted thousands of years ago. And now we talked about it earlier, but now it's been filled with all of this water and there's this giant caldera. You think about when it was just a giant hole in the ground.
1: Yeah,
2: and now it's filled with water.
1: All right, listen, next up you're going to go to Crater Lake with the cold water. Don't go anywhere.

0: Hey, welcome back to Park Places, everybody. Bob Van Dillon here with the adventurous Abby Hornacek. And Abby, this one is another bucket list item for a lot of people, going to Crater Lake. It's not an easy place to get to, though.
1: Yeah, you know, something about these national parks is when you have true nature,
0: yeah,
1: you know, it's a little bit further from civilization. Mm-hmm. But I don't know, Bob. I love that it's not, that they are kind of harder to navigate. This one, I mean, it's, I wouldn't say it's hard. I'll take that back. It's just, you know, it's more of an effort.
0: Yeah.
1: But I love this about this national park because the views on the way to the lake are just as spectacular.
0: It's worth it, right?
1: It is worth it. Yes.
0: And I love that it's a volcano that's collapsed on itself. It's called the Mazama Volcano.
1: Yep.
0: I learned that from you as well.
1: Thank you. I'm trying to educate as much as possible. Yeah, thousands of years ago, it erupted and got a depression in the earth.
0: Fill up with the water now. It's sparkling blue colors. Just the adventure itself is fantastic. Check this out.
1: This national park obviously focuses on Crater Lake, but it also has so much more to offer. Right now, we are on the Blakeney Falls Trail. It's going to lead us about 2 miles round trip through old growth forest, and it's going to lead us to a popular destination in this park. So follow me.

We got super lucky this trip because we came during a time when the wildflowers are in full bloom. They grow from low elevation shady forests all the way up to the park's highest peaks. And you'll find them growing in all sorts of habitats, like this one alongside streams, rocky cliffs, road ditches, and because of that combination of habitats, wildflowers actually represent the greatest diversity of plants in the park.

0: are Flakenia Falls, even though it's only about 20 to 30 feet tall. What makes this waterfall so spectacular is the water that is fed by snowmelt is cascading over a glacier-carved cliff of petrified volcanic ash. Finally, the most anticipated stop for our crew all day. We headed to the Cleetwood Cove Trail. It's the only stop in the park where you can go down to the lake.
1: This is intense.
0: The hike back is equal to walking up 65 flights of stairs.

0: Pokemon we keep seeing says we have to at least put our feet in the water. So apparently it's pretty cold, but I think it's not too often you get to put your feet in the deepest lake in the United States. That is very cold. Oh my gosh. The average depth is 1,943 feet. That is 4.9 trillion gallons of water. The average depth that you can see down into this lake is 102 feet. And look at the extreme clarity. You can actually see my feet through the water.
1: We soaked in the lake views a bit longer and geared up for the hike back.
0: Wow.
1: Crater Lake National Park is one of those jaw-dropping places you have to see to believe. I really want to come back here in the winter because I hear that's a totally different way to experience the park. For now, we've got to head back because tomorrow, we're seeing the beauty of Oregon from a whole new perspective.
2: And then after that, you did this special climb to get to these waterfalls. I mean, that place is packed with things to do.
0: I know. Again, people just think it's the lake. It's not. Yeah. There are so many things. And I love, we had the little chipmunks and we, you know, if you have a little, right. I don't know if you're supposed to feed them, to be honest, but we did anyway. And you know, you hold it like this and they're so friendly and they come and eat the food right out of your, right out of your hand. You know, you do feel like you're one with nature. And there are trees too. I love, you know, the sights and the sounds are one thing in these episodes, but actually being there and kind of taking in what it actually feels like. Like, I wish I could transport the air and just blow it through the TV
2: so that
0: when people are watching, they could smell the fresh trees. That's my next invention.
2: Smell-o-vision.
0: Smell-o-vision.
2: I think that's been tried. It's been tried a couple of times. But then you had a little hike. There was 65 stairs. I was writing it down before because I was like, I couldn't believe how much you packed into one episode.
0: Mm-hmm.
2: What kind of a hike is that? It looked like it was awful steep.
0: Yeah, it was pretty steep. We actually saw a family going down there, which, you know, it's... nature can truly be healing. Mm-hmm. And there was a gentleman in a wheelchair and we were like, whoa, I mean, that's commitment.
2: Wow.
0: And it was so cool to see them. We chatted with them a little bit and they were like, you know, this just feels like something that can, you know, reinvigorate someone's energy. So it's a truly special place.
2: I was watching some of the video we had underneath the water. It did look like there were some fish in the water itself.
0: Those are some tough fish. Those are some tough cookies right there.
2: You gotta wonder how the heck they got there.
0: I know, right? I don't believe you're allowed to fish in the water, but if there was an apocalypse, we're sending you to dive down there to spearfish.
2: The deepest lake in the country. I don't know if I'm doing that.
0: No,
2: you said the
0: it's
2: water
0: spooky.
2: Temperature. Listen, I've seen you jump into water before. Like in some of the other specials,
0: yep.
2: And the water temperature there was like 40. I can't even imagine how cold this was.
0: Yeah, there was one episode we jumped into glacial runoff,
2: right.
0: And it immediately gives you a brain freeze. And I'm like, I don't know if I'm doing that. It knocks the wind out of
2: that's
0: you.
2: That's right.
0: Not a good feeling.
2: It almost freezes you up, so I can imagine. If that's the first thing in my head. If she's not totally submerging because you're crazy,
0: yeah.
2: It must be really cold.
0: It was really cold. I am crazy, though. So.
2: And the weather could not have been any better
0: out
2: there.
0: No, it's perfect. Stop jinxing me, Bob. You got to stop saying that because, knock on wood.
2: I know.
0: Yeah, no, the weather really does. I mean, in national parks, as you know, it can fluctuate so much, especially as you go up in elevation. It can change very rapidly. So you got the wind, you got the cold air, but we got very, very lucky with this and, you know, very warm people as well. So that'll
2: lucky
0: keep you.
2: Indeed.
0: Yeah.
2: What time of year was this? Was this in the summertime?
0: This was summer, yeah.
2: Yeah, because you can tell. It was beautiful because when you were hiking on up there, you had the wildflowers that were out in bloom. It looked perfect.
0: Yeah, you know, this is what I say. You could go to the same national park every day of the year. You're going to get a different experience.
2: Wow.
0: So even if you've been there once, you go again and you're going to see different formations. Mm-hmm. The erosion will take out different chunks of rock. And, you get wildflowers, different animals. So.
2: And you get a hell of a good workout.
0: Yeah, you do. I know. I'm like this. I don't even have to go to the gym anymore.
2: No. I mean, you're doing all kinds of like chin-ups, crunches. You're walking up these hills. They're mountains.
0: They're
2: going on up just to get there. Oh my goodness. Well, hey, don't go away, everybody. More park play

0: 800-230-2334.
1: Welcome back to Park Places, everybody. I'm Bob Van Dillon. Abby Hornacek right here, and she's an adventurer for sure. And the greatest things about these national parks is it's not just the park. When you get there and you leave, there's other things to do, like zip line.
2: That's right. You know, if you like to hike, that's great for the national park. But we have gone zip lining before. This one was special. Mm-hmm. The runs were extremely long. You had to hand brake, so you did have to remember, because sometimes, you know, it just catches you. And they let me do all the fun things I wanted. I was, you know, going upside down and, you know, really, really awesome family. Mm-hmm. They also live off the land sometimes. I mean, they do both. But it's cool to learn from these families who move a place together and they bond and they run these adventure companies. And this one was really spectacular.
1: And you're not just ziplining. I mean, that is great. But just to get up there, you got the ATVs that you're trying to drive around. And I got to tell you, you're an adventurer at heart, because some of those turns you're making, a little nutty.
2: I know. And I wasn't driving. I think it's worse when you're not driving. You know, you have on the back of a jet ski with someone, and you're like, man, this is scarier.
1: Try not to hit the wake. What are you doing?
2: Don't
1: take our word for it. Check this out.
2: Got you.
3: Take your shot. Show them what you got. Work it like a boss.
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2: What do you think makes this zip line better than all the others?
5: Well, for starters, we do a lot of handbraking on this course, which is different from a lot of different courses where traditionally you'll just get caught at the end by whatever backup braking system they have. Today, we're going to be teaching you how to use a leather pad to slow yourself down, and you really have all the control.
2: Woo! I can't wait for that. What is the first thing we have to do?
5: The first thing we have to do is get all geared up and get you ready to go.
2: You look official. I think I need to look more official.
5: Yeah, you're slacking right now. I'm not going to lie.
2: We got to
5: get you ready.
2: Can we fix that?
5: Let's fix it.
2: Okay.
5: And you're ready to go ziplining.
2: Okay.
5: Feeling good?
2: I'm feeling great.
4: Ethan's brother Avery met us at the ATV to take us to the first zipline.
2: Shotgun.
4: After a safety lesson, we were ready to fly.
2: Okay, see you later.
6: Okay, so the one you just did was 320 feet. This next one is going to jump up a tad at 1,425 feet.
2: Just a tad.
6: Quite a bit longer. What I do need you to do, so you make it all the way, is you are going to have your hands up top on this trolley. You're going to lean back and tuck those knees up as high as you can get them. And of course, you got to scream because it's voice activated. It's a little bit of a cannonball!
2: Okay.
5: Remember, you got to scream cannonball on this one.
2: Okay.
5: Let's see it.
2: All right, cannonball.
5: Here we go, cannonball.
2: Cannonball!
4: Yeah! Ziplining in the Fremont-Winema National Forest is a totally thrilling experience. As you soar through the air, you're surrounded by lush canopy trees and spanning valley views in the distance.
2: Oh my gosh, it's stunning! I forgot what to do for a second. Bye!

0: For my last run, I wanted to try something that Avery has been talking about all day long.
1: Let's get you hooked up here.
0: Woo-hoo!
1: Hop on up on that
0: Frick
1: ball.
0: Time.
2: All right, turn her down.
1: Avery's ready for you.
0: If Avery is ready, then that means I am ready. All right, I already forgot.
1: Keeping me on my toes.
0: There we go. That's right. Why. All right, ready?
1: I'm ready. 3, 2, 1. Woo!

0: We just did our first trick, and it was very fun.
1: We learned that there was only one way back to the ground, a rappel of 55 feet, upside down.
2: Avery, catch me!
0: You guys really were perfect. I'm not just saying that. Seriously, I have had such a great time with you guys, and I appreciate it so much. Mm-hmm. I am just going to be dreaming about this moment over and over again when I go to sleep, because I want to relive it.
3: I love it.
0: This is the most beautiful zip line I've ever done. I guess we'll just have to come back.
3: I'm in. All we'll right. have you back.
0: Yeah. All right. See ya. Go into my hand. All right. Yes! Now catch it back. Oh, thank God. We would have had to start all over. Nice playing with you, Tyler. Hypnotize the firelight. See the glow up over the sun. Well, that does it for us here in Oregon. Crater Lake National Park was spectacular. Just to see a volcanic depression in the earth that's filled with water was wild. We also had so many fun experiences, from night kayaking to stomping on grapes and, of course, zip lining. This is going to be a trip that we'll remember for a long time. Thank you so much for coming along. We'll catch you next time on Parked.
4: I'm zipline, you can't go wrong. Now, you're right, the handbrake, if you forget to do that, you're going face first into the tree.
0: I know, I loved it because, you know, sometimes when you do these adventures, like bungee jumping we talked about on a different episode, you don't really have to worry about anything except for yourself. Right. You're like, I'm just going to jump, whatever, they'll catch me, and you trust the adventure company. We trusted this adventure company, too. It's kind of cool to have your own fate in your hands as well.
4: That's true.
0: There were backup brakes that if you did not handbrake, it's not the end of the world.
4: The backup brake is a tree right in front of you.
0: Yeah,
4: boom. I mean, that's
0: we put Bob right there and he catches you.
4: It's the greatest. But you get to do some stunts, too. And I was amazed as well. You had the handheld camera here. First of all, you had to do a total crunch the entire time as you're holding on to the handbrake and holding on to the camera. It looked great, though.
0: Well, thank you. I will say one of the challenges of shooting this show, which I think is an amazing payoff for us, is our photographers are such pros. And they bring different cameras.
4: Yeah.
0: So each photographer has his own, and then they'll give me one. It's a GoPro, a 360 cam. And
4: right.
0: those 360 cameras
4: are beautiful.
0: Amazing.
4: Yeah, they're beautiful. I strap them on the nose of my surfboard, and it looks fantastic.
0: Yeah, and you got to edit it. So this is, again, our editors, our producers, they afterwards have to flatten out the footage. And the 360 cam is not so easy.
4: No, it's nice to watch that, actually, when it comes together, because you got the one on your helmet, you got the one you're holding. But when you actually have, if you can't zip line and you can see it going right down, it's like Star Wars Return of the Jedi between the trees.
0: Yeah, it's like when you go up Space Mountain and you're going right up into space with that perspective. Well, that's our goal is, you know, we want to show the beauty, but I also love showing people my perspective so that they can kind of take a ride with me.
4: Yeah, and they also tell you, listen, for this next one, I guess it was the last one, you had to really almost ball up tight in like a cannonball.
0: Yeah.
4: Why did you have to do that? Was it just not flat enough?
0: Well, then you go faster.
4: Oh, you go quicker.
0: Yeah.
4: Okay, yeah.
0: Because less surface area. And I should have hit the gym first because you're in this crunch the whole time. You're like, oh, no. And I'm a tall person, so a lot of limb to tuck in.
4: Yeah, it looked excellent. But the ATV ride, that looked pretty fun as well.
0: Yeah. This is, again, when you're going up to these activities, it's not just the activity itself.
4: Yes.
0: You don't see all the behind the scenes stuff.
4: I know. It's all the waivers you have to fill out too. I think it's
0: worth
4: it.
0: The lugging of the gear.
4: I know. You feel bad for all our behind the scenes guys because they have a lot of weight to carry on up there. How long does a shoot take you? Because I know it wasn't the same day as going up to the crater lake and back.
0: Yeah, we usually plan about 5 work days. So, you know, 2 travel days, one on the front, one on the end. But
4: right.
0: it depends on how far away from the park we're staying. And we like to go visit, you know, these small businesses across the state.
4: Yeah.
0: And we learn something different from everybody.
4: I mean, this zip lining is probably the most fun I've seen when you strap on all the cameras together. This place is one of the areas in the world that I've not seen. I've never even gone to Oregon yet, if you can believe that. But
0: all
4: the things you've done around that region were stunning. But it started out first when you're smashing the grapes. I still can't get over that. That they have such nice wines up there in Oregon.
0: For sure. And this is one of the biggest the things that I get from doing this show that I love is that, you know, our country is so large and you have 50 states, but they're like 50 small countries, right? Yeah. So, you know, someone like you who's more from the East Coast mm-hmm. and you don't necessarily travel to the West. So that's the goal with the show, is to bring that beauty to people who are watching at home, hopefully inspire them to get out there. But Oregon is a place where, yeah, I mean, unless you have a destination, I mean, you got to check it out, because each state, each area is so vastly different.
4: And they call it the Beaver State.
0: Yeah.
4: And you did go in a kayak trying to find the beavers, but then you realize when you're away from all the city lights and it just opens up at night. I mean, that's what our people that first came across the country saw, and the Native Americans saw for thousands of years. Mm-hmm. I mean, just the Milky Way itself. You don't get that in the big cities.
0: No, and you have those the early prospect. I believe he was 21 years old. And
4: yeah,
0: he's like,
4: the gold digger.
0: Check out this site. I've never seen anything like this. Yeah. So it is a blessing. I mean, we live in the New York tri-state area. And, you know, you're navigating the city, you're seeing the same buildings every single day. And, you know, depending on what state you live in, you might see the same views every day. Mm-hmm. But then you go to one of these national parks and it's unlike anything else. And then once you learn about how it all formed,
4: right.
0: I know, that's where I nerd out. I'm like, this
4: 100%.
0: You're telling me there was a volcano, mm-hmm. that now there's a depression in the earth. And at one point there were three volcanoes underneath the water surface. And, you know, some of the rock formations that just peaking out like 2%.
4: And there's one volcano in another. The volcano is what you're saying before. It's like, this is amazing.
0: Yeah, I don't know how, if I want to be close to any volcanoes, but those ones aren't as active nowadays.
4: Mount St. Helens in 1980, but that was another state away.
0: Yeah, exactly.
4: I'm sure you're fine out
0: there. Got it out of its system.
4: But another great thing about these adventures is you can clearly tell you're a volcanologist, you're a geologist, you're a botanist as well, because when you're walking up there and you're explaining how these things are formed, you did your research.
0: You give me way too much credit. But that is where I love this show, and I feel so blessed that I get to do it, because mm-hmm. I am obsessed with learning, and I like to hear these things, because, you know, a lot of people, if you go on vacation, maybe you don't always research the places you're going. You
4: exactly.
0: just want to see the views.
4: Right.
0: But then when you learn about it, you have so much more context, and it makes you appreciate that you're standing where a volcano erupted or whatever national park you're at. Mm-hmm. It adds to your experience.
4: Now, when you were there, you were doing all kinds of hikes, and you went up to the very rim where that vista was beautiful. What are the crowds like? You were there in the summertime.
0: Actually, Crater Lake did not have big crowds, mm-hmm. which I was obsessed with, because, you know, you go to some of these national parks, you get stuck behind people. It does take away from your experience. You really have to time it well. Still worth going, even if there are big crowds. But something really special about Crater Lake is you can kind of navigate around it. And I like that you can see a few different people, because mm-hmm. we meet folks on the show who say where they're from, or they tell us about their experiences.
4: Right.
0: Everyone is going to a national park for a different reason.
4: Are there places to stay? Because let's say a guy from the Northeast like me wants to go out there. You always worry, okay, do I have to camp? Because I'm not much of a camper.
0: Well, worst comes to worst, you can camp.
4: Okay.
0: And then you can dive into the lake and fish for that glacial wives.
4: That's right.
0: But yeah, there are places to stay that some of these places you have to book far enough in advance, mm-hmm. but it's worth it.
4: Yeah.
0: And then you just, you know what? You book it far enough in advance, and then that makes you have to go.
4: I know. You have to. And all the things that you've done around it. So it's, you know, the national park is there. Just take me through your planning processes. You look there. Do you look maybe a 20-mile radius of what other activities you can do?
0: Sometimes even further. You know, mm-hmm. some of the national parks, if you fly into an airport, sometimes it's like a 2-hour drive away to get to the national park, 3 hours. Mm-hmm. So the good thing is on your way, you can stop and do things that the area has to offer. But I don't know, if you're committed to being out in nature and you're in your car, you unroll the windows, it's just as much as part of the experience as being outside hiking.
4: That's the other thing, too. When you are driving your car and you can just see how the landscape changes.
0: Yeah.
4: With the elevation that you go to as well.
0: The different topography as you experience when you're driving, that is part of learning about mm-hmm. the area. And it I love it. I always ask, how do they choose what perimeter to put around the national park?
4: Yeah, right.
0: Because it all looks so gorgeous mm-hmm. to me.
4: And this was an older one of the parks right here. Getting up there, it didn't look like there was much traffic. Airport-wise, are we going to Portland? Are we driving down?
0: You have different options, but yes, you can drive, you can fly into Portland. It also depends on what kind of experience you want to have. Mm-hmm. If you want to, you go to Portland and get the city feel
4: right.
0: and the coffee
4: right,
0: and the
4: right,
0: vibe.
4: Right.
2: that you do that, that you drive in. But it really depends.
4: It looks like so much fun, because if you're planning a vacation on out there and you're talking about going in the summertime, you do worry about the crowds that are going to be around.
2: Right.
4: This one, maybe not as populated. This is a perfect getaway.
2: 100%. And you know what? Now that you say this, I think we flew into Medford.
4: Okay,
2: so
4: right.
2: Medford, mm-hmm. another cool little town.
4: Right.
2: And and the crowds, different points of the mm-hmm. it's really hard to tell.
4: Right.
2: You know, but I say give it a shot. Even if there are crowds, yeah. there's still so much to do where you can kind of, depends on what time of the day also
4: right.
2: that you go in.
4: 100%. It's difficult for you too, because you've got the crowd that is going to be with you. You've got your crew
2: yeah.
4: with all their equipment. Logistically, I think I'd go nuts.
2: They get all the credit because they've strapped on so many different
4: all these boxes.
2: Areas. Oh yeah.
4: I mean, you got the cameras. Even do they have lighting they have to bring as well?
2: Sometimes lighting, yeah, depending on what stand up we're doing. If it's nighttime, if it's early morning, and some of the places are so humid that the lens fogs up right away.
4: Right.
2: You don't think about that.
4: Oh, and then you have to worry about how you look. As you know, you never wonder, is my hair going to be whipping all over the place?
2: Oh yeah, this blonde hair. It's part of the wild creature. It's part of the habitat at this point.
4: But it's part of the fun. And watching you do it, because you go up these mountains, you go back down, you're doing all these steps. The steps themselves, some people be like, oh, I don't think I can do it. But it's not that hard.
2: No. You know what? Pun intended, one step at a time.
4: Exactly.
2: One foot in front of the next, and then you get there eventually.
4: Well, this one was so fun to watch, because it wasn't just the crater itself. It's all the stuff that you did around it. It was a great job. Abby, as always, great episode.
2: Thanks, Bob.
4: Watch
2: this
4: it
2: is
4: again.
2: Fun.
4: Gotcha.
2: I love going back through it, because I like to relive it.
4: I like to get the inside scoop of what actually happened
2: yeah,
4: to you,
2: got
4: too.
2: You.
4: Like, how cold was that water? Probably like in the 20s
2: really
4: at this
2: cold.
4: Point. But hey, listen, if you love this adventure, there's plenty more where this came from. Watch more Park Places with Abby Hornacek and me on Fox Weather. This was a great one. We've got much more in a can that we're going to get into. We'll see you next time on Park Places, everybody. Thanks for being here. We appreciate it.
2: This is exciting, because what we can see from up here. Guys, did I mention this is exciting?
5: Will grapevines grow in my stomach from eating the seeds?
6: I doubt it.
2: Call me Plague Me, because I'm about to fall. I got chicken finger brain.
7: I think he's
2: not great. I see Sasquatch.
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2: The more of these I do, I feel like the nerdier I get. 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
1: Hey, welcome to Park Places, everybody. I'm Bob Van Dillen, and if you see Parked on Fox Nation, you know Abby Hornacek takes adventure to a whole new level. But with Parked Places here on Fox Weather, we're taking you behind the scenes even more to show you the trails that she drives on, the stories about the people, and just the wild beauty that makes our national parks unforgettable. Today, she's headed to the excellent Dry Tortugas National Park in Florida. Abby, this is about as close as I've ever come to this is Key West.
2: Yeah.
1: But it's another 2-hour boat ride to get to this place.
2: Yeah, it is. And the boat ride was part of the experience. Mm-hmm. One of our camera guys got a little sick off the side.
1: No, it was great. We did a little chumming on the way out.
2: We did a little chumming. Right.
1: How about the expanse? I mean, you're kind of in the middle of nowhere. You don't see any land for an hour or so.
2: Nope, you don't. And you hit these waves in the middle of the ocean. It's so fun. Yep. I loved every part of it. I'm lucky I don't get seasick.
1: But that's a good point because that's a big time risk out there.
2: Oh, yeah.
1: Dry Tortugas. Check it out.

0: on this edition of Parked. A tranquil voyage to one of the most interesting national parks off the coast of Key West, Florida.
1: Look at this. It's a good view.
0: And a fort built to bolster protection of the United States in the Gulf of Mexico in the 1800s. We made it to Dry Tortugas National Park.
1: I don't know what I expected, but it was not this.
0: Then we head to Duck Key to find out why dolphins are so important to this part of the country. Of course, we have fun along the way. And let's not forget the contagious excitement of Key West, Florida, full of live tunes and storied traditions. Plus, we make the most delicious key lime pie you will ever taste.
2: Nobody ever complains when they get too much pie.
0: And find out why it's the Key's most popular dessert. But not before we go snorkeling near the Loggerhead Lighthouse, admiring the vibrant sea life and historic shipwrecks.
1: It's a full-blown ship, and it's cracked in half.
0: We're back in the Sunshine State.
1: I love that.
0: This is Parked.

0: we are, kicking things off at the southernmost point of the continental U.S. in Key West, Florida, where crystal clear waters surround a vibrant paradise. This sunny spot is known for its sometimes eccentric entertainment, friendly locals, pastel houses, and key lime pie. So it was only fitting we dive in fork first and get a taste of the island life. Key lime pie originated here in the late 19th century and became the official pie of Florida in 2006. So we can't come to Key West and not learn how to make their famous dessert. That is what brings us to Key Lime Pie Co. So follow me. I am here with Stephanie, who is the owner of Key Lime Pie Co. And Stephanie, what are we doing today?
1: We're going to make some mini pies. And of course, we make everything in-house, so you're going to see how the real key lime pie is made.
0: How did key lime pie get here? How did it originate? And who invented it?
1: So the people that lived in Key West at the time were a lot of islanders. So people came from the Bahamas, Cuba, and they settled here. They were out for weeks, days at a time, and they had no refrigeration, no electricity. And they say the original key lime pie started with fresh farm eggs that do not need refrigeration, sweetened condensed milk, and key limes, which grew all over the island in people's backyards. It had their protein, their citrus, so they didn't get scurvy, and a little bit of sweetness from the sweetened condensed milk. And they would pour it over the stale Cuban bread after days out on the sea. And that was the first key lime pie.
0: Should we get to it?
1: Let's do it. Now you're gonna take a heaping scoop, put it right in of one of the tins.
0: Okay. I'm a crust gal.
1: Yeah, so you might need more.
0: I think I might need a more heaping scoop.
1: So we're gonna place it all up. You'll see you got the sides and the bottom.
0: Whoa, you did that so fast.
1: I have done a few thousands.
0: Stephanie's clearly the pro here, but I was starting to get the hang of it.
1: Ah! There it is.
0: We popped the pies in the oven, and while they cooled, she put me to work. This is the key lime.
1: This is the filling, the famous award-winning key lime pie filling. While we're letting our crust cool, we're going to practice filling with the big pies.
0: Right here?
1: Yeah.
0: How's my form?
1: Perfect.
0: Is that good?
1: So far, amazing.
0: Once the big pies were done, we tackled the mini ones.
1: There you go.
0: Ta-da!
1: Perfect.
0: Woo, this is fun. I wish that people could smell through the TV because these smell just so good.
1: Oh. All right, now the last and final touch to our key lime pie is a homemade whipped cream. So I'm gonna do this one right here in the middle. We do what we call seashells.
0: Okay.
1: So much better than most.
0: Thank you. How about P for parked?
1: P for parked.
0: Wait, just in the middle?
1: Yes.
0: Woo!
1: Bam. Oh, that looks beautiful.
0: Ta-da!
1: Ah, love
0: Stephanie.
1: It. You're natural.
0: Finally, time for the best part. Cheers. Oh my gosh.
1: That's good, right?
0: That is delicious. Stephanie, you've been the best. Thank you so much. What a delicious start to our adventure. After all that pie making, we headed back to recharge before the main event, and we might have snagged a few pies for the road.

0: On our journey to the national park, we're trading the comfort of our car for the thrill of a charter boat. Right now we are at Ocean's Edge Marina because we are about to charter a boat out to Dry Tortugas National Park. And to help us out is Finn's Dive Center. We've got Captain Amy and Captain Justin here. Guys, I'm so excited.
1: We're excited too. It's so good to meet you.
0: Nice to meet you.
1: We're going to be taking you out to the national park today and it's going to be a fantastic trip.
0: So what does this entail? How long does it take to get out there and where are we going first?
1: It's a 70-mile trek, so it's 2 hours out there and 2 hours back.
0: So should we get started?
1: Yes, ma'am.
0: I'll follow you.
1: Come on board.
0: The beauty of taking a boat to the park is the freedom to make multiple stops while also exploring underwater. Why is this national park called Dry Tortugas?
2: Tortugas came from the term for turtle. So all the keys out here, especially the ones farther out there, when you're coming in by ship in the 1800s or even earlier, it looks like turtle humps coming out of the back. The Tortugas and most of the keys were rife with turtles. So the term Tortugas kind of stuck. And when they started to inhabit the Keys out here, they realized there's no fresh water they can get from the ground there. So that's where the term dry comes from.
0: Our first destination is Garden Key, where the historic Fort Jefferson still stands today. The fort was designated a national monument by President Franklin D. Roosevelt in 1935. 57 years later, it became recognized as a national park in 1992. We are about 70 miles off the coast of Key West and 108 miles from Cuba at one of our nation's most remote national parks. Accessible only by boat or seaplane, this park encompasses 100 protected square miles of open water and seven small islands, each offering its own unique flavor. If you look around, we're surrounded by crystal blue waters, world-renowned coral reefs, a vast variety of birds, historic structures, and even some shipwrecks. Because we are at Dry Tortugas National Park. One of the main attractions here at Dry Tortugas National Park is on Garden Key. This is where you'll find one of the country's largest 19th century forts, Fort Jefferson. Strategically positioned at the entrance of the Gulf of Mexico, the construction of Fort Jefferson began in 1846. The vision for the fort was a gun platform with a harbor where ships could resupply and find refuge from treacherous storms. However, the Civil War caused supply shortages that halted progress, so the fort was never finished.
3: First stop, Key West, Florida.
4: That's right.
3: And that's my wife and I got engaged.
4: What?
3: Yes, and Sloppy Joe's right there.
4: Did you propose to her at Sloppy Joe's?
3: No, afterwards. Like, hey, it's either me or nobody. I'm kidding, of course. No, it was great. It was a great plan. We ran a half marathon in Charlotte, came down there, got engaged, and what a beautiful place Key West is.
4: So stunning, and this is one of the things I love about the National Park is you can stay a night in Key West,
3: yeah.
4: And then you go out on this boat ride out to a place that's a little bit in the middle of the ocean.
3: Right. And you talk about the key lime pies. You did the story on that one. And you know what makes this? It's nice, fresh key limes that they have.
4: Yeah, it's so fresh. Mm-hmm. And, you know, everyone makes it a little different. So depending on where you go, it's a slightly different recipe, which makes them all so delicious. Did you hide your wife's ring in a key lime pie?
3: No, I did not. I was afraid I was going to lose it.
4: Yeah.
3: Just right there on the streets. Hey, honey, how y'all doing? This is what I'm going to do.
4: This is the, okay, no, there you go. It. I love it. That's beautiful.
3: Yeah,
4: but it's a great place to be. And the people were so nice and, they shared their key lime pie.
3: Yeah.
4: Nothing like splitting a key lime pie with someone before going out on a boat.
3: I did a story about the key lime pies down there, too. It was like, oh, I messed that a take up. Let's do it again.
4: Yeah. Whoops. Got to take another bite.
3: Got another pie coming
4: Bummer.
3: At you.
4: Bummer.
3: It was beautiful. You went from there and then we hopped on a boat. That boat ride. To me, that's just a trip on itself that is worth going to.
4: Oh, yeah, it really is. I could have just been happy going on the boat. And then obviously you have a destination, but it was about the ride. And I loved our captain. She was awesome. We talked about so many things. When you have 2 hours, you get to really know the crew.
3: Mm-hmm.
4: And then also, I'm not super educated on what it takes to make a boat run. So, you know, the cleaning process and how much.
3: It's a lot.
4: Yes.
3: Yep.
4: It's so high maintenance.
3: And with the salt water, too, that just adds another problem to it.
4: Yep. But I loved looking at the radar on the way out because you have to avoid the choppy water.
3: Yeah.
4: And then sometimes, you know, we were just gunning it. So when we were outside, we were sitting on these little bean bags and we were just bouncing up and down.
3: Yeah.
4: I'm like, wow, this is cool.
3: But what time of year was it? Are we talking about summertime thunderstorms developing?
4: No thunderstorms, luckily.
3: Good.
4: We went, I believe it was, it was around, it was summertime.
3: Okay, good.
4: One of those summer months.
3: Because it's right around there. It's almost like the water spout capital of the world. You can see those things dropping down right across the Gulf and picking back up again all the time.
4: Yeah, again, I don't know how we timed it. Mm. We have had problems with weather before on shoots, but this one, glad we weren't stuck in the middle of the ocean. They obviously know what they're doing, too.
3: Yeah.
4: But you know what? It's the different islands, when you get to Dry Tortugas, they kind of play different roles.
3: Right.
4: And you think about maybe the people who are using these islands, they have to watch the weather. That's really real. You don't want to get stuck out there.
3: Well, especially hurricane season.
4: Oh, yeah.
3: I mean, that place gets locked down, and it has to. By the way, Dry Tortugas, how did we get the name? Tortugas turtle. Well,
4: that's right.
3: And they don't have their own fresh water.
4: Nope,
3: so they're
4: don't.
3: Dry out there.
4: Yeah, that's why I anything that's – these national parks, the way they're named, are part of – what I love about them and the story that they tell.
3: Yep.
4: And then I'm like, who thought of this?
3: And then once you finally get out there, it's a fort. It's an actual fort.
4: Yep. And again, you have the cannons out there. Mm-hmm. And then I just, you kind of play what's happening throughout history. There's used to be like a prison.
3: Yeah. Oh my gosh. Yeah. We'll get to the who was in there coming up in just a little bit. But I'll tell you, this one's fascinating because, I mean, I love the low country of South Carolina. This looks to me like Fort Sumter. When you first get up there, it's the same kind of feel.
4: Well, the fact that, you know, they had to transport all of the materials out there as well.
3: Mm-hmm. Yeah. Union Army trying to do it during the Civil War.
4: Right.
3: Never quite got it finished.
4: Yeah, we put in hard work and we were like, wow, actually, let's think about these people who put in the real hard work.
3: Unbelievable. Yeah, it was a fun trip. Now that you're out there, it is going to be fun to watch. So stick around, everybody. More parks.

0: now.
1: Welcome back, everybody. This is Parked Places. I'm Bob Van Dillon. This is Abby Hornacek. And Abby, I always learn things when I'm watching Parked on Fox Nation. The Dry Tortugas is a fascinating place. I forgot that it was built as a prison. And some of the prisoners, people you may have heard of before.
2: Yeah, you know, the guy that treated John Wilkes Booth.
1: Sam Mudd.
2: Yeah, lock him up. But I'm like, okay, I'm sorry. This isn't the craziest prison in the world. You've got beautiful island life. Yeah. Like, that's not much of a punishment.
1: But you got to think about it. It's like, okay, no air conditioning. And it does get a little steamy out there, as you know.
2: It's so humid. I'm like, oh, wow, we could swim in the water, but we can also swim through the air.
1: It's such a great way to put it. I mean, it's air you can wear out there.
2: Yeah, air you can wear.
1: And it's a little clammy, wouldn't you say?
2: Very clammy, but adds to the environment.
1: Totally.
2: Yeah, I'm from Arizona, so I got that dry heat all the time. So sometimes it's nice to get that humidity in the skin.
1: Just the colors that are out there, too, are astounding. We'll see if the camera does it justice. I think it does. Check this out.
3: I don't know what I expected, but it was not this. This is a whole town.
4: It's huge. They started building a place with slave labor, and then through the Civil War, Lincoln decided to offer guys who would commit mutiny or something like that the opportunity to either be executed or to come serve their time out here. So the prisoners built most of this place.
3: What were conditions like here? If you were able to choose between death penalty and here, it had to have been pretty bad here.
4: It was very bad. They were lucky if they had meat. There was a lot of, the cooks got very creative, if you will, with bugs found out here, dirt, sand. They had routine shipments of goods, but that was sparse. So if you look at the wall of the structure, you'll see different colors going up. Everything was shipped out here, but most of their supplies came from Florida and from the South. So when the Civil War kicked off, they obviously had logistical issues getting the bricks out here. So they had to shift their supply chain from the Northeast, the coast of the Northeast, Virginia, I think, places like that. I mean, the fort took 30 years to build, so somewhere in there they had to shift to different supply stuff. So you see a lot of that influence here. Behind you, you've got the Hot Shot, or the Red Hot Cannonballs. They said, hey, all these boats that would come at us are made of wood and sails. Wouldn't it be cool if we could also catch them on fire? That would be your battle drill, to get these Red Hot Cannonballs to all the guns, either on the second tier or the roof there, to not only damage ships, but catch them on fire in the process.
3: I could just imagine that conversation happening here. Like, look at all those guys. We can light them on fire. Not only can we destroy them, but we can light them on fire just to make sure.
5: The cannonballs were then fired from the different tiers of the fortress.
4: Each tier held 150 guns. By guns, I mean cannons, right?
3: A lot of guns.
4: So you would have a crew at each one of these casemates here. Mm-hmm. If you look on the ground here, you can see the remnants of the tracks where they would swivel these cannons to be able to aim them. It was designed this way on purpose, so you would have a commander kind of sort of sitting at the end of one of these things or in the middle, and he could reach out along every gun and kind of direct fires in if they needed to.
5: Beyond the firing stations, you'll see the haunting cells that once housed prisoners. One of the most infamous prisoners to inhabit the island was Dr. Samuel Mudd.
3: This one, I'm going to be honest, gives me a bit of the heebie-jeebies because this is where Dr. Samuel Mudd was imprisoned. After John Wilkes Booth shot Abraham Lincoln, he leaped out of the presidential booth and broke his leg. He then went to go see Dr. Samuel Mudd, who helped him with his leg. So Dr. Mudd was then convicted of aiding in the assassination of Abraham Lincoln. And they gave him the cell right over the Sally Port so that he could watch people go, but he himself could not go.
5: To the construction of Fort Jefferson, a lighthouse stood on the island. It was first lit in 1826. With the establishment of the fort, the lighthouse underwent renovation, and the structure that you see here today is the result.
3: Garden Key isn't just known for Fort Jefferson. People also come to see this lighthouse. It was operational for nearly two centuries, obviously guiding ships through the treacherous waters.
5: Another important symbol on this island is the chapel. Captain Amy brought us to the sacred part of Fort Jefferson.
6: So when they were designing the fort, they really wanted the importance of God's presence here. So they took this bastion and said, all right, we're not going to have any violence here. There's never going to be a cannon in here. this is God's house at Fort Jefferson.
2: Okay, so before we leave, is it okay that we say a prayer together for the rest of the trip?
6: Yeah.
2: All right. Dear Lord, please protect us as we voyage around Dry Tortugas National Park. Thank you to Finn's Dive Center. We feel very blessed that we're able to be with them. Captain Amy, blessed to be here with you.
6: I would just ask God to deliver us safely back home to Key West, that we're going to have fair winds and following seas, and that people will be touched by this message. In your name we pray, Lord. Amen.
2: Amen.
1: It's so cool, Abby, that you got to go out there and you're learning about the prisoners that were there as well. But the way it was constructed, it's interesting.
2: Yeah, it really is. And the fact that, you know, you could say go work out in the fields or you get the death penalty.
1: Yeah,
2: they get to decide.
1: The fact that that's even a choice, it means one of them is almost as bad as the other.
2: Exactly. No, I mean, what was spectacular to me is that the structures are still standing.
1: Yeah.
2: Because we were talking about the hurricane seasons, the salt water, the wear and tear.
1: Totally.
2: I mean, obviously that's part of their conservation efforts, but the fact that you can walk out there is amazing. And there were other islands like Loggerhead Key.
1: Yeah.
2: And they do a lot of research, marine biology. Mm-hmm. I believe, underwater color photography. That's where
1: beautiful.
2: They kind of were. That's the start of that. So
1: it's so nice.
2: A lot
1: out
2: going
1: there.
2: On.
1: And when you go inside that fort itself, if you've ever been to Fort Sumter in Charleston, it's what it looks like.
2: It
1: you
2: is.
1: Got the cannon ports, number of cannons that are across each one of the sides.
2: Yeah.
1: It's amazing.
2: You picture these guys just lighting the cannons and shooting
1: boom.
2: Them up.
1: Yeah,
2: boom.
1: And they're hitting at the pirates and the other ships that are out there with the hot shots to catch these things on fire.
2: You ever go to a place and you just are replaying all these things in your head?
1: Yeah.
2: Like you can almost see it in your imagination. And you're like, wow, if I lived during this time, well, one, I would hope that I would never get sent to prison.
1: or the death penalty.
2: Or the death penalty. Right. Yeah, I think we're going to keep a scotch-free record. But I don't know. I love learning about that. And you step into the shoes of some of the early people who were a part of this.
1: Yeah.
2: And the fact that we get to enjoy it today, I mean, how lucky are we?
1: It is amazing. And when you hear the history, too, of it being told to you, like, they're shooting hot shots at these boats to make them catch on fire. I'm like, dang, that's dastardly.
2: Dastardly. You know? Do you look that up before the 7th?
1: No.
2: Do you use that on a regular basis, that word?
1: That's one of my meteorological terms.
2: That's right.
1: When it gets that hot and humid, this is ghastly.
2: Ghastly.
1: Ghastly
2: also
1: and dastardly. But there's also the chapel in there, and I like you did the prayer right there also. It was
2: yes,
1: nice.
2: That was part of, you know, our captain. And I did ask her, you know, when you're out here at the sea during, you know, this hurricane season, you're out here navigating the seas. Prayer is very important.
1: 100%.
2: And, you know, you do kind of feel like that's just the fact that they had a chapel out there.
1: Yeah.
2: I think that's a really cool thing.
1: And I also like that they didn't put any cannons where it was. It was not for any kind of violence.
2: Nope. It was the peaceful area. Mm-hmm. And I felt at peace there. The weather, you know, some of the fort is, there's not like a wall. So you just kind of are looking out into this open field.
1: Mm-hmm.
2: Yeah. So, again, I would never want to be sent there as a prisoner, but I was grateful to go as a non-prisoner.
1: So you said before in a piece you can only get there by boat or even by plane, right?
2: Yes.
1: You get the seaplane. How were the crowds when you were out there?
2: Again, not too bad. We were, you know, maybe like 20 people on that island, which is great. And then you're out in the ocean and you can snorkel, you can scuba, you can do whatever you want. You've got these shipwrecks.
1: Mm-hmm.
2: A lot of cool things to see.
1: It is cool. And how long did you spend out there? It looked like you're out there for quite a time.
2: Yeah, we spent the full day. You know, we took the boat ride there and back
1: in
2: the same day.
1: Mm-hmm.
2: Yep. So that took about 4 hours. But then we got all that middle section. We had time to go in. I don't know if we'll get to it, but we went snorkeling down to a shipwreck.
1: Yeah.
2: That was really freaky.
1: I was like, okay, but that's pretty deep, too. Yeah, we'll get to that coming on up. And I'll tell you, you're not scuba. You're snorkeling. You got to hold your breath.
2: Your breath. Exactly.
1: Yeah.
2: You know, but this is what you think. Okay, is it worth going out there, 2 hour boat ride there back? It is, because you have the fort, but then you have these other experiences as
1: well. And you have all the colors that people just don't get a chance to see.
2: Nope.
1: It's only 70 miles away from Key West. You can swim out there.
2: That's right. We'll make you swim.
1: Of course.

0: guys last. Bald head. Welcome back to Park Places, everybody. I'm Bob Van Dillon. This is Abby Hornacek. She's out there in the Dry Tortugas. There's so many things to do out there. You got the scuba diving as well, which when you see all those fish and everything that's out there, it's stunning.
1: Yeah, it's the ecosystem under the water that you are taken by, because we live all of our life up here on land. Mm-hmm. We might go swimming here and there, but the fact that we only know like 2% of our ocean is pretty spectacular. But the part that we do get to see, it's its own world.
0: Right.
1: And it's quiet. You're at peace. And to see all these things work together, it's actually inspirational.
0: And it's an interesting place to be in the United States, because it's the opening of the Gulf of America at that point. And they built that fort to kind of protect that.
1: Right.
0: It seems like it sticks out like a sore thumb.
1: Yeah.
0: Right in the middle of everything. It gets blasted by all these storms. But it still looks pretty good.
1: Yeah, you gotta go.
0: Yeah.
1: Absolutely.
0: It's another bucket list. If I can get on out there, it looks great. Check this out.
2: We made our way back to the charter and headed to Loggerhead Key.
1: We are 3 miles west of Fort Jefferson at Loggerhead Key. Now, as you can see, a defining feature of this island is its lighthouse. And I know we saw one on Garden Key, but this one is unique because it was built in 1858. It stands 157 feet tall, making it the second tallest brick lighthouse in the country.
2: As we continue exploring the Dry Tortugas, we shift our attention to what's underwater.
1: What are we going to be able to visually take in once we get off this boat?
3: So we're sitting on what we call Little Africa, which is a reef close to Loggerhead. So here at this exact spot, we're going to see a lot of coral structure. We're going to see everything from beautiful, colorful reef fish, angelfish, all the microorganisms that live on the reef, the different colors, the movement, the little snails, all the way up to some of our big, more popular fish. And if we're real lucky, maybe some sharks, some little reef sharks.
1: How often do you see a shark out here?
3: It's about visibility, but I would say every other dive.
1: I can't wait to get in there, because there's only so much that we can take in up here. So shall we?
3: Absolutely.
1: Okay, wish us luck.
3: One, two, three.
2: We journeyed south of Loggerhead Key to explore a mysterious sunken vessel called the Windjammer, which was discovered by an archaeological team in 1971. The wreck, confirmed in 1990 as the Norwegian Avanti, sank on its voyage from Pensacola to Montevideo.
1: I cannot believe I did that. Coming into this, I knew we were probably going to snorkel down to Windjammer, and I thought I was going to chicken out. I am really happy I did not, because it was very worth it.
4: This is your once-in-a-lifetime opportunity. It's one of the most remote national parks. We want to ensure that you're having a great time.
1: We had even better than a great time, so thank you guys so much.
4: Fantastic.
1: It was fantastic.
4: It was fantastic.
1: You're going to have to claim that on your website, and I think we've got a two-hour drive back.
4: That's right, two-hour boat ride.
1: I'm going to take it all in.
0: All right, so you go scuba diving, and the thing that I was laughing at was the guy was telling you, okay, we only see a shark every other dive.
1: I know.
0: I was like, did you see a shark last dive?
1: Right. No, totally. I'm like, and what do I do?
0: Yeah.
1: So to back up a little, I am terrified of shipwrecks. I don't know what it is.
0: Right.
1: Not as afraid of sharks.
0: Yeah.
1: So I was less concerned with the sharks than the shipwreck. And I got the spooks really bad.
0: I was like, where's that come from? Like the Pirates of the Caribbean?
1: I don't know.
0: Disney?
1: Like, maybe like a past life. Maybe I was on the Titanic. I'm not sure.
0: Yeah.
1: But yeah, it was really, really spooky. But with the sharks, what he told me, and I do think that this is this is applicable even when you go to another national park that's on land.
0: Mm-hmm.
1: But he had made an argument that I never heard before, where he said these animals are out in the wild.
0: Right.
1: They do have the instincts to know that if they approach you, they don't have doctors. So if they get even a cut or something, yeah. then, you know, they could die. And mm-hmm. so they don't want to attack you.
0: That's a good point.
1: But what happens with sharks is they don't know what you are. Mm-hmm. So they're just curious. That's why, you know, you watch these videos and a shark's coming at you, you take its nose and you slowly guide it away.
0: Right.
1: That is if it's not coming from behind you.
0: Right.
1: I was looking at this being like, oh, where could they be coming from? But, you know, the rule of thumb is if you don't disturb them, they won't disturb you.
0: Yeah.
1: So you just don't want to sneak up on them.
0: You don't want to, like, slap in the back of the tail and see if you can swim away.
1: Yeah,
0: but the shark is also, when I was snorkeling one time in Hawaii, I asked about the same thing. It's like, oh, they're just test bites. Like,
1: Yeah, but a test bite can really get you.
0: Yeah, test bite with, like, how many pounds of pressure on there.
1: Exactly.
0: Sounds like a good time. But once you get underneath the water, just the colors are amazing.
1: Yeah, it's spectacular, and depending on what time you go during the day, and when it's not wavy, that's when you want to go, because obviously the choppier the water is, then it kicks up the sediment on the bottom of the, you know, the sand and
0: yeah.
1: everything.
0: Mm-hmm.
1: But yeah, we had a really clear day, but I'll tell you, I jumping in that water, there's no land around you.
0: Oh boy.
1: Yeah, you can't see any land.
0: I've seen that movie before.
1: Yeah, no, I'm like, I'm hearing the dead. I've spent time in haunted places, and when you see these ships, you gotta wonder if they're haunted, because you're looking at them, you're like, okay, if anyone was on this, you know, they're traversing the waters, and so, you know, there are people aboard sometimes when they crash,
0: mm-hmm.
1: so
0: you feel bad. I mean, that was called the Windjammer. Was that wreck that you went down to?
1: The Windjammer,
0: I have to look it up to see exactly what kind of ship it was and when it went down, but it looked like it was pretty old.
1: When it's underwater, oh my God, I have the goosebumps thinking about it, and I'm like, and the guy's swimming down there. He's all up in it. I'm like,
0: la, la, la, la.
1: Yeah. But when you're snorkeling, you know, like you mentioned before, you're holding your breath and you're kind of going on the side.
0: Yeah.
1: But immediately you're like, I'm going to get up to the surface. But then you get up to the surface and you're like, what's underneath me? So then you want to go back down.
0: Well,
1: so
0: that,
1: like,
0: was
1: I just
0: want
1: to make sure to see.
0: That was my inside baseball. I want to ask you, how long can you hold your breath when you're underneath the water?
1: I'm not great at holding my breath, but I got down deep enough to get right up close to the ship. Didn't want to get too close because I feel like, you know, the old rust.
0: Something's going to come out and grab you. Like a little skeleton hand.
1: Some ghost. But I would like to search for treasure. I wonder if there's treasure on any of these boats.
0: I was going to say, I'd like to search for some of those old bottles of grog.
1: Yeah.
0: See if they got them down there.
1: Well, good way to celebrate.
0: Yeah.
1: Bring that back to Key West.
0: I mean, I'm sure they're not haunted or anything. I'm sure it won't chase you around for the rest of your life. But it was fun. That was fun to watch for sure. You've got the lighthouses that are out there also. You went to Key West, you went to the Dry Tortugas, the entire region right there, built

0: fast. Order now.
1: Welcome back to Park Places, everybody. Abby Hornacek. I'm Bob Van Dillen. And Abby, swimming with the dolphins.
2: Who doesn't want to swim with dolphins?
1: I've done it once, but you were doing all kinds of tricks with these guys.
2: Yeah, they let me do everything. I'm so grateful. And, you know, you don't really get to approach dolphins in the wild. So right. This was a perfect place to do it.
1: And you don't get a sense of how big and powerful these are until you're right there on
2: them. They are so strong.
1: Yeah.
2: And they're so kind. Mm-hmm. It's one of those things, they're a big animal, but you're not freaked out when you're next to them.
1: I'd say they're smarter than some of the people that we work with around here.
2: They're smarter than me. No, are you talking about me, Bob?
1: No. I'm talking about the guy behind the camera. No, I'm just kidding. But it was fun to watch this one because there's so many things to do around these national parks. With the dolphins and that kind of thing, it's just another layer to the cake that you want to be down in South Florida.
2: Yep. You learn about the animals, how we talked earlier about the different ecosystems under the water.
1: Yeah.
2: And dolphins play such a vital role with those things. So
1: yeah, it's so
2: loved
1: fun.
2: Loved every minute.
1: By the way, Matt, I'm just kidding you, my friend. Hey, check this out.
3: After a fantastic day at the national park, there was one thing left to do. The clear blue water kept calling our names, so we joined up with some new friends about an hour north of Key West on Duck Key.
4: Everything I'm missing ain't even the distance, it's just me.
2: So much of Dry Tortugas National Park is about its marine environment, so today we're going to focus on the dolphin, which is a keystone species. So if you see one of these guys out in the wild, that indicates that it is a healthy environment. And to get up close and personal, we're here with Dolphin Connection, and Stephanie today is going to be with us. What's going on?
5: Nice to meet you. We're welcome to have you guys here.
6: So you guys are going to get an up-close look at some of our Atlantic bottlenose dolphins. We're going to get in the water, and we're going to have a really fun time.
3: The Florida Keys, and in this case, Duck Key, are home to a major bottlenose dolphin presence. There are several aspects that make these mammals so essential to this area of Florida. One is their ability to regulate the food chain. They sit near the top of it, which means they help control and prevent the overpopulation of their prey, such as fish, octopus, squid, jellyfish, and shrimp. These dolphin species are not endangered. They are guarded by the Marine Mammal Protection Act. The act regulates recreational activities like fishing, sailing, and jet skiing.
2: And what will we be doing with them?
6: We're going to do some foot pushes, some double dorsal pulls, and learn a lot about their cognitive abilities as well.
2: It's go time.
6: Let's do a kiss to set you up to meet the ladies.

0: do a double kiss first.
1: Oh,
0: so
1: wow.
0: So if you take two hands out for me, just kind of flat like this.
1: Okay.
0: Each of the ladies I know will come sit right on top of your hands, and you can just look at them. You can look at some of the differences.
1: Okay.
0: And you can lower your hands just a little bit. They'll kind of rest right on top.
2: Hey.
0: Beautiful. So Andy is on the left, Maya is on the right.
2: You're so cute.
0: We're going to do something called a double dorsal pull and then something called a foot push. You're going to have your feet directly underneath you, kind of like you're standing up nice and straight. Your arms out to your side in a really big T shape like this.
1: Okay. Right?
0: The ladies, hopefully, are going to come right behind you. They're going to put this part of their body into your hands. When they come around, I'm going to count them down for you so that you know when to expect them. They're going to slide that part into your hands. You just have to hold on nice and strong.
1: Okay.
0: And then they'll bring you all the way back to me.
1: Wow.
0: They know exactly what to do. They're very smart.
3: All right, go for it.
4: All right.
3: All right, Abby, looking good. All right, two hands out to your side. Nice. The ladies are on their way for you.
5: And they're off.
3: Your engines are coming. They're going to be there in three, and two, and one. Woo! Nicely done.
2: Wow. I'm going to start going to work like this.
0: Right? Nice. You can let them go and swim on in. Best mode of transportation, right?
2: That is nuts. Yeah. It shows you how at ease they are when they swim.
0: Yeah. All right, so that other adventure we're going to do is called a foot push or a Superman. So this one's one of my favorites. This time you're going to lay on your belly. So you're going to let your life jacket kind of do the work for you. The ladies are going to come up behind you. You're going to have one dolphin on each foot. They're going to take that pointy part of their face on the ball of your foot, and they're going to start pushing you.
1: Okay. I think I can handle that.
0: Okay.
1: If they can handle it,
0: they can. They're super strong.
5: And that they were.
3: All right, go ahead, lay flat on your belly for me. Nice straight legs behind you. And then keep your legs about hip-width apart from each other.
2: Okay.
3: And then flex those feet down. Yep, looking good.
2: Rev up those engines.
3: They're going to be there in three, two, and get ready for takeoff. Smiling in the neighborhood. Nice.
2: Oh, my gosh. I'm here to save the world.
0: How strong are their noses?
3: It's one of the strongest parts of their body.
2: That was so cool.
0: Good, right?
2: Thank you, ladies.
0: Did you have a good time?
1: I had the best time. Thank you so much. I'm very impressed.
0: Yeah.
1: You guys are all so amazing, and thank you so much for that experience. That was a once-in-a-lifetime experience.
0: Yeah. We're glad you guys were able to come in. It was pretty awesome.
2: See you later.
6: I reach higher every time I look up and see the sky.
5: It was an unforgettable journey at Dry Tortugas National Park. The vibrant scenery and crystal clear water made it feel like a true paradise. Plus, we had a snorkeling adventure down to a shipwreck, played with dolphins, and tasted some of the most delicious pie. Thanks so much for coming along this journey with us. We'll see you next time.
7: So these are Atlantic bottlenose dolphins, Abby. And like you said before, so strong.
1: They're so strong. And I didn't, you know, when you watch them swimming through the water, they are so graceful.
7: Right.
1: But, you know, their nose, their eyes, every part of the animal, I didn't really realize that they were so good at an abundance of things.
7: Right.
1: But when they're pushing you through the water, you know, I'm a pretty big person, you know, and they're just like, with ease, guiding through, you're holding onto their fin, and they're so well trained as well.
7: You're out there waiting for them, and they both latched onto you perfectly, dragging you right through. That was the first trick.
1: I was like, how did they know?
7: I know.
1: It is a little freaky. I'm not afraid of dolphins, obviously, but you're in this water, and you have your hands out, and you're like, when are they going to get there?
7: Yeah, right.
1: They just perfectly fit right in there. So I always like to learn how they're trained, because you know, unlike a dog, a dog is above water with you and you can do different things. But with the dolphins, I mean, They're underwater. You can't communicate. Mm-mm. I mean, you do communicate in different ways. They have the whistles and the gestures and all of that. But my favorite was you're trying to time this picture where they jumped out of the water and flipped.
7: Doing the flips, And then you have to stand on their nose. I mean, and then you ask to go, what about the nose? Are they all right? That's the strongest part of the body just bastard is their face.
1: Well, this, you know, when we think about how we survive in nature versus an animal, we're like, wow, we would not do well without the technology we have. Humans really don't have the skills that these animals do. And that's part of navigating the waters. I mean, they're not checking the weather.
7: No.
1: They just have to, they get the weather and they're like, okay, now we have to adjust.
7: I could deal with this. This is easy. But those two dolphins, so well-behaved, number one. And then the trainer was great, too. And it looked like you were literally getting pushed up, like you're out of your by your waist above. They're propelling you so well.
1: Yeah, I was like, wow, thanks, guys. It's one of those things. You ever meet an animal and you think they're a human?
7: Yeah,
1: that's what I felt. I wanted to shake their little fin and be like, wow, thank you for such
7: a
1: great experience. Yeah, a little high five.
7: Was it hard to keep your balance?
1: You know what? It's just if you keep your body straight, but the dolphins really
7: did
1: all the work.
7: They did.
1: Yeah.
7: Wow.
1: I'm like, I'm a weakling.
7: It looked like you had two rockets on your feet.
1: I felt like they were my bodyguards, like my ocean bodyguards.
7: They kind of were. But this entire trip was so fun. And I love South Florida. I love the weather down there. I love everything about it. I love the sport fishing, everything. But I've never gone to the Dry Tortugas. This opened up my eyes. Something I've got to
1: do. Yeah, you've got to do. And I know you, maybe an anniversary since you got engaged in
7: the U.S. We're coming up 25 years.
1: 25 years. Congratulations.
7: Maybe. Thank you. Yeah, so maybe we'll do that.
1: You guys could each have your own dolphin.
7: Well, the problem is our anniversary is right in the heart of hurricane season. So Dry Tortugas might not be the
1: Wait,
7: spot
1: you're telling
7: go.
1: Me you work in weather and you propose during hurricane season?
7: I'm not that bright. but once you get out there, the two-hour trip, all right, would you say it's absolutely worth it getting out?
1: Absolutely. Again, if you want to take a seaplane, you could.
7: Yeah.
1: But I kind of like the boating experience.
7: Yeah.
1: You feel the water underneath you. It's pretty serene. And I like when I hit choppy water because I'm like, wee, you know, you just got to stare at the horizon and make sure you don't get sick. But you really bond with the people on the boat ride.
7: Mm-hmm.
1: You are looking forward to seeing this beauty, the colors that you mentioned, and learning about the history with the fort and also underwater photography, how quickly they were able to develop that technology. And then we use that today. It's spectacular, and I love the weather, even if it is during hurricane season. You know, every experience is different.
7: One thing I had to ask, I had to rewind it twice. When you hopped into the water for the snorkeling for the first time, did you still have your microphone on your back?
1: I might have.
7: It looked like it. I was like, no!
1: I know, our poor audio techs, you know, those are you forget. They're so good at their job that you forget that it's on your back.
7: Yeah, you had such a good time when you're out there. I mean, I'm always doing this, and all of a sudden, take off your microphone before you hop in the water.
1: Like, and then they're whoops, sorry. You know, they do have ways to protect it, and that's part of the innovation of being an audio tech, too, because we do need to record things. And they put them in all sorts of things.
7: Well, that's my thing.
1: Things.
7: When I'm in a hurricane, and we've got this right here, I'm wearing one right now, right? This is what it looks like. This. If that gets wet, it's done.
1: Toast.
7: So my trick in a hurricane?
1: Yeah.
7: Sandwich bag.
1: Sandwich bag. Oh,
7: yeah,
1: there you go.
7: Ziploc bag.
1: We did use those as well.
7: Yeah.
1: Believe it or not, there are a lot of things you can wrap around a mic pack that will keep it safe.
7: Yeah, absolutely. So that was fun. And you clearly snorkel before. You know what you're doing.
1: Yeah, but again, I get so freaked out. People always ask me, do I get afraid of jumping off of things, bungee jumping, skydiving? We've done every single crazy activity, and I'm like, you know what? No, diving down to shipwrecks is truly my biggest fear.
7: No, I've seen you do everything. I've seen you hop out of planes. I've seen you do the bungee jump with a piece of metal that's like that thing that's holding on to your life, right? And I've seen you go down these crazy steep things on bikes. I've seen you do all the rickety ladders up on mountaintops. Going down to a ghost ship is your favorite thing.
1: That is the one that I'm like, I don't know if I can do it. Especially when you first jump in the water. And again, it's not about the sharks. It's not about the animals. Because that's part of the beautiful thing about being down there is you see these fish. And if you've ever gone down to a coral reef, it's teeming with wildlife.
7: Mm-hmm.
1: But this is like its own reef. I mean, there are animals that have made their homes inside of this ship, and it's really fun to see. But the ship itself, I don't know, you see the different areas, and I'm like,
7: you can almost put yourself on when it was going down, right?
1: Yeah.
7: That's probably what it's like, too. What was the visibility like when you were down there?
1: We had pretty great visibility.
7: Yeah.
1: You know, it started to get, obviously, later in the day, it gets a little choppier, it kicks up that sand on the bottom of the ocean floor.
7: Sure.
1: But I don't know. It's, you can time it well. These adventure companies really do have a good grasp on what is. I mean, they've lived in that area.
7: They've got
1: for
7: it
1: such
7: down
1: a long
7: to a
1: time.
7: Science. At
1: Absolutely.
7: This point. And just the fact that it, all of a sudden, when you're following you with a camera, it opens up and there is that monolith of a boat.
1: Yes. And you know what's freaky is you can see a little part of the boat peeking out of the water, and you're like, "What is that?" Oh. It's kind of like we were talking about Crater Lake, and you have the Phantom Ship.
7: Yeah.
1: Let's say, Phantom Ship.
7: Phantom Ship.
1: I just put it together.
7: That's why they call it that.
1: Well, I knew that, but I feel like, you know, these two national parks could kind of tie in together because this was a Phantom Ship, and then the rock formation looks like a Phantom Ship.
7: It was amazing. And then going back to the very first part of the section, the key lime pie stuff. All right. To me, it took about 30 takes to get my key lime pie story done.
1: Mine was about 40.
7: Was it really?
1: I'm like, let's just try every single key lime pie. I didn't realize they don't put it in the oven. I mean, some people might, but it's just all, you can just get it all right in there. And I don't know. Do you like more of the, because there's the crust.
7: The crumbly crust?
1: Yeah. You like the crust better or the filling?
7: Oh, my gosh.
1: Some people overfill it.
7: Yeah, I know. I like the crust. I like the graham crust.
1: Me too.
7: It's delicious, right?
1: I agree.
7: And, but that the key lime pie, this if it's good, like the ones down in Key West, the first bite gets you right here.
1: Yeah,
7: right?
1: It makes you. Yeah, it stings.
7: Yeah.
1: And it's, you're like, oh, your glands really are.
7: Right.
1: They get so excited.
7: Yeah, like, blah, blah, blah, blah. It's like your head's about to blow up.
1: It's like a boo. So your glands are afraid of the key lime pie, like we're afraid of this Phantom Ship.
7: Yeah, exactly. So listen, it's not just that. If you go to South Florida, go to the Keys for sure. Go to Key West and get one of those actual key lime pies. You're not going to regret it.
1: Yeah, and maybe even propose to your wife.
7: Yes. Yeah, don't do it at Sloppy Joe's, though. You know, it's a little loud in there.
1: Yeah, maybe post Sloppy Joe's.
7: You want me to do what?
1: Yeah. What? You want to get hitched?
7: Yeah. Hitched? Is that what you said?
1: Yeah.
7: It's like, yeah, no, but it was so fun. What a way to wrap it up, too. You had the perfect weather one more time. What kind of a day start was it to get out there, though? That's one question.
1: Early morning.
7: Yeah.
1: Early morning.
7: Was it oh dark 30?
1: It was oh dark 30. Oh. I think it was about 4:30 a.m. when we woke up. But again, worth it. And then you get to maximize the day.
7: Yeah.
1: There's nothing worse than sleeping in on vacation, I think.
7: Yeah,
1: you waste
7: not.
1: Away the beautiful day.
7: That's why you don't want to get hammered at one of the bars there.
1: Exactly.
7: Got to get up early.
1: Sloppy Joe's is for the night before the airport.
7: That's right. Even then, that might be too much. But absolutely.
1: Exactly.
7: But Abby, that was so fun to watch.
1: Thank you so much, Bob.
7: South Florida is the greatest. And if you love this adventure, there's plenty more where this came from. Watch more Park Places with Abby Hornacek and me on Fox Weather. This was a great one, South Florida, but she's gone all over to the national parks. Can't wait to see you for the next one.

0: What's up, everybody? Welcome to Park Places. I'm Bob Van Dillen, and if you've seen Parked on Fox Nation, you know Abby Hornacek takes adventure to a whole new level. But now, with Parked Places on Fox Weather, we're going to take you even further behind the scenes and beyond the trails as Abby dives into the stories and the people and the wild beauty that makes our national parks unforgettable. Today, she's headed to the amazing Crater Lake National Park in Oregon. Abby, the deepest lake in the country?
1: Yeah.
0: Beautiful.
1: It is gorgeous. And people, I don't know, when you say, hey, let's go to the lake, you don't necessarily think Crater Lake, but it's the deepest, it's very cold, it's very clear, you've got to put your feet in there.
0: Right.
1: But it's nice because you can go for a long hike and then ice your feet afterwards.
0: Now, you did go in there, you touched the water. That's one of the questions. I want to see the reaction when you do touch that because it's glacial melt before, it was rainwater, it's everything.
1: Yep, you have this giant caldera being filled with all of this water, and it makes for an amazing experience.
0: And as clear as crystal.
1: That's right.
0: It is fantastic. Let's take a look.
2: It's the deepest lake in the United States, and it was created thousands of years ago by a volcanic eruption.
1: This is a cool trip.
0: National parks, unforgettable. Today, she's headed to the amazing Crater Lake National Park in Oregon. Abby, the deepest lake in the country?
1: Yeah.
0: Beautiful.
1: It is gorgeous. And people, I don't know, when you say, hey, let's go to the lake, you don't necessarily think Crater Lake, but it's the deepest, it's very cold, it's very clear, you've got to put your feet in there.
0: Right.
1: But it's nice because you can go for a long hike and then ice your feet afterwards.
0: Now, you did go in there, you touched the water. That's one of the questions. I want to see the reaction when you do touch that because it's glacial melt before, it was rainwater, it's everything.
1: Yep, you have this giant caldera being filled with all of this water, and it makes for an amazing experience.
0: And as clear as crystal.
1: That's right.
0: It is fantastic. Let's take a look.
2: It's the deepest lake in the United States, and it was created thousands of years ago by a volcanic eruption.
1: This is a cool trail. I like it.
2: We made it to Crater Lake National Park.
1: It is very cold.
2: From the rich blue water to the tranquil views and incredible history, it's one of the most underrated preserves since the park's show began.
1: This area gives one of the best views of Phantom Ship. So let's go.
2: And while in Oregon, we find out why it's one of the premier wine-growing regions in the world.
3: You guys want to taste my toe jam wine?
2: If you thought this trip couldn't get any better,
3: we gotta hustle.
2: It does. We zipline in the first national forest to ever host the excursion. Plus, why are we kayaking in the dark, you ask?
3: Oh, kidding. Chris, get a video.
2: We'll tell you what makes this voyage so unique. We're in the Beaver State.
4: Just keep jumping. It's going to take a while.
3: This feels so good.
2: And this is Parked. Southern Oregon, home to towering forests, sparkling lakes, and of course, Crater Lake National Park. Before we head there, we're starting off with a step back in time.
1: It is a beautiful day here in Southern Oregon, so we are going to hang out at Roxy Ann Winery, where I hear they have something special planned for us. So, let's head inside. Chad, how's it going?
5: Good, Abby.
1: So, you're one of the owners here at Roxy Ann Winery. What is your family connection to this place?
5: My family has owned this property for over 100 years. We purchased it first in 1896, and it was 450 acres.
1: And what makes Southern Oregon a great place to make wine?
5: It's a very diverse climate. From where we're standing on the east side of the Rogue Valley, very warm afternoons, to cooler afternoons on the west side of the valley.
1: So this is the tasting room, right?
5: Correct.
1: Where is the vineyard?
5: Let me show you.
1: Okay. I'll follow you.
5: Okay. Get affected by the weather. Lately I've been floating like a feather. Welcome to our vineyard.
1: Thank you. It's gorgeous.
5: Yeah, we got a beautiful day here in Southern Oregon. Well, let me take you down a row and we'll kind of show you the process of making wine.

0: dump that fruit in here. And now for the fun part. You're going to get to take your socks and shoes off.
1: Oh, man.
0: We're going to press the juice out of the fruit. Commercially, we put it in a big press, but now we're going to do it the old-fashioned way, where you get to squeeze your toes between the grapes.
1: Nothing like wine with a side of toe jam. Oh!
0: Ooh.
1: Oh, yeah. That feels nice.
0: There it is.
1: Oh, okay.
0: The goal is to, yes, get all the juice out of the grapes, so you just keep jumping. It's going to take a while.
1: This feels so good.
2: Okay, I may be channeling my inner Lucille Ball and the iconic grape stomping scene.
0: So once we get all the juice out of the grapes, we would take and separate the juice from the grape skin itself and then introduce yeast to it. And the yeast will eat the sugars in the grapes and eventually we'll have wine.
1: Oh, so back then, they would do this. How long would it take? Because it's hard to get a lot of juice out of there.
0: Well, back then, yeah, I mean, back then they would do this, and then they would separate the grapes, and natural yeast in the air, yeast in the environment, would interact with the sugars in the fruit, and that's how wine was originally produced.
1: Cheers.
0: Cheers.
1: Was I actually not supposed to drink that?
0: But it's
1: delicious. Well, now that we tasted the before, maybe we should taste the after.
0: Sounds good.
1: Thank you so much, Chad.
0: You're welcome.
1: Cheers to you.
0: Cheers.
1: Cheers.
2: It's time to rest those feet and wind down because our day wasn't over just yet. As the sun set, we headed out for an after dark experience.
1: We're going to do something a little different on Parked. We are going out in nighttime for a kayak tour with Sky Lakes Wilderness Adventures. And Mark here is going to lead us. Hi, Mark.
3: Hi, Abby. It's great to have you out here with us.
1: What's going on?
3: We're going to go out and see some wildlife out here. It's awesome.
1: Oh, my
3: gosh. Awesome at night. Yeah.
1: So what makes nighttime better to go out on the kayaks?
3: Oh, you get to see the beavers and the muskrats and the bats come out.
1: And why this location?
3: We're on the west side of the Upper Klamath Lake, which is the largest lake in the state of Oregon. This is one of the pristine, beautiful marshes that we have.
1: Is this one mine?
3: This one's yours. This one's mine.
1: Yep. Okay. Let's hit it.
3: All right.

0: Mark, you're from here. What do you think separates this place from everywhere else in the United States?
1: You know, I've been all over Oregon. Oregon is beautiful. We have the coast and we have the high desert. And the upper Klamath Basin here, I think, is got a pretty special, I find it the most special place in all of Oregon, actually. I might be a little biased living here, but...
0: it's hard not to be biased when you're looking at this sunset.
2: I've been running out of time here lately. Only one running round trying to save me. The sun breaks through.
0: I can't get over this. My gosh.
2: And I can feel high fall.
3: At this point, Mother Nature was just showing off. A stunning sunset led right into another amazing display in the sky.
2: This place, so just take me.
0: Look at these stars. Now I see why you come out here at night, Mark.
4: Corey just told me such an interesting fact. He was basically saying that Native Americans would study nature. They would mimic nature to know how to survive. For instance, beavers would build little dens out of sticks and mud. So Native Americans thought, okay, that's a great idea too, and people obviously to this day. I mean, we build things just like animals do, so nature has such an important purpose in our lives for so many different reasons.
2: Which way do I go?
0: I don't want it to be over, Mark.
1: Yeah, it was awesome.
0: It was not only a remarkable experience, but I'm going to be carrying this sense of calm with me for the rest of the year.
1: A little reset of the year. Come back next year if you need a reset. We'll be here.
0: Deal.
1: Thank you.
0: Thank you so much, Mark.
3: What an incredible experience. It's really moments like these that remind me how important it is just to slow down and take time to enjoy everything nature has to offer.
2: Which way do I go to get home?
0: Someone's gonna have to steer me because I can't see a darn thing. It's pitch black in front of me.
5: Ah, the Roxy Ann Winery with the complete toe edition of the wine.
0: Oh, yeah. Exactly. I was like, I hope no one's actually drinking this wine because my feet are clean, but there were some bugs in there as well. But, you know, I guess that's more protein. It's good. This is such a fun experience, and it's funny because now I do Wine Nation as where this was before we even did the wine show. So I learned a lot about the Oregon wine scene, which was really fun. They had this dog that was trotting around.
5: You
0: go to these wineries, and it does. I kind of mentioned this with our ranch and the Sequoias. It's just like a family, and they are inviting you in to be part of their family.
5: And it's laid back. I mean, you got dogs are walking through the wine rows as well. It's beautiful. Now, got to ask you this. You both took a sip out of the stuff that you just crushed with your feet, and you both didn't swallow it. You're both like,
0: It feels good. Yep, we just, you know, swished it around our mouth a little bit. I don't know if he actually drank it, but I did put it in. No, he didn't. He was just trying to make me feel better. See, this is what families do. They pretend.
5: He did. So you guys spit that out. But then you got the finished product.
0: Yeah.
5: How did that taste?
0: So good. Much better than the toe jam wine. But once you learn about the process, it does give you a better appreciation for what these winemakers go through to make the products that they do. Mm-hmm. And the wine was delicious.
5: It was great.
0: Yeah. You know, I grew up on the West Coast, and I didn't drink Oregon wine as much as, you know, Sonoma and Napa, but it tastes delicious. And again, I think pairing it with the national park, you kind of feel when you taste the wine, just the nature and kind of it pairs well with the experience that we just had.
5: Yeah, it's so great. Before you even get to the park, there's other things to do. Like you went night kayaking and you were searching out for beavers.
0: Yeah, exactly.
5: And the kayak itself, I thought was great. It's clear and it was all lit up at night. How was that experience?
0: It was serene as all get out. You know, you go to these national parks, I've never seen stars like that. Mm-hmm. And, you know, you're going down, you're going through it at sundown. So yeah. You get kind of that sunset vibe. But then once you're done and people are starting to camp and you're going out on the trail, we actually, our guide made homemade bug spray.
5: Oh, no
0: and
5: way.
0: And so we were all wearing that. It smelled really good.
5: I was going to say, what is in the homemade?
0: Not sure.
5: It's not like the homemade jellyfish thing remedy, I hope.
0: No. We got toe jam wine and homemade bug spray. But yeah, I love that experience a lot. And it kind of reminds you of what people did back before technology, how right. they navigated these waterways mm-hmm. and what they had to look out for.
5: Yeah, and tell me about when it opens up the skies, because there's very little light pollution right there. Mm-hmm. I mean, that's a whole new experience to see all the stars like that.
0: Oh, yeah. You know, even having one car on with the headlights mm-hmm. just ruins it. And you're just out there. We're like, everyone turn off your cars at least just for 15 minutes. We just sat there and looked up and you can hear the bugs and you feel the wind. And it was perfect weather. Mm-hmm. Not too hot, not too cold. It's when people say, hey, think about your happy place. That's one of the places I think of.
5: That's what you said. And what about the beavers? Did you actually spot any of those guys?
0: We heard them in the distance.
5: Yeah. You can hear them chewing on stuff.
0: We saw, you know, it's hard because you see their little backs.
5: Yeah,
0: but didn't see one's full face, mm-hmm. but... Yeah, we had our eyes peeled.
5: Because we've got a lake in our back of our yard in Georgia, and those things, I love them, but they've taken my neighbor's trees and use it as dams very often.
0: Yeah.
5: My neighbor doesn't care for them that much.
0: Well, what's cool is that they build these, I mean, their houses,
5: huge
0: they've got
5: lodges.
0: Rooms in
5: mm-hmm.
0: there.
5: Yeah.
0: It's just, I'm like, wow, I need to call up one of these to be my architect once I buy a house.
5: I mean, they're very efficient as well, and they don't eat the fish. They actually only eat wood, which is what I found out was pretty amazing.
0: Yeah, that's a good diet.
5: Yeah.
0: I wish it was that easy for humans.
5: Me too. Oh, my gosh. Right? I mean, it's so fun to watch. Keep it tuned here. We got more coming up.

0: 5241.
1: All right, welcome back to Park Places, everybody. Bob Van Dillon, Abby Hornacek right here, going behind the scenes as we travel out to Crater Lake National Park. On the bucket list for me, my grandparents came there one time, came back with the pictures. I couldn't believe the color of the water when you first look at it.
2: Oh, my gosh. Yeah, it is spectacular. And what is so great is, you know, this is obviously the focus of the national park, the giant lake. And you think, oh, maybe it's just a lake, but it's not, because the different overlooks show you different things, like Phantom Ship and these rock formations. Yeah. So it's a really cool place to be.
1: And just to get there, it looks like it's fascinating as well.
2: Oh, yeah. And, you know, we ran into a couple and they said, you got to come back during winter. And in my head, I was like, winter? It feels a little cold for me.
1: Right.
2: Yeah, especially with that lake water. You're not going in there. So
1: no, but the rim drive around the two, it's 33 miles. He went on all of it. I can't wait to see it. What happens next, she goes into the water as well. Check it out.
3: It's a beautiful morning in Southern Oregon. We set out for the day as a breathtaking landscape unfolded in front of us.
2: Sitting atop the Cascade Mountain Range in Oregon is the deepest lake in the United States and one of the most pristine on Earth. 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
3: Crater Lake National Park was established in 1902, making it the fifth oldest national park in the U.S. It's around 183,000 acres. Visitors can hike in the evergreen forests, camp under the stars, and even cross-country ski in the winter months. But what really makes this park stand out is its stunning lake. Around 7,700 years ago, a 12,000-foot volcano called Mount Mazama collapsed. The explosion left a deep caldera in its place, only filling with rain and snowmelt, which, over hundreds of years, created Crater Lake.
2: We are driving on a historic road called Rim Drive. It's 33 miles of views where you can pull off at any moment to explore the lake, caldera, forest, meadows, you name it. This overlook is significant not only because of its easy access to incredible views, but also because after the Native Americans, this is where gold prospectors first discovered Crater Lake. John Hillman, a 21-year-old prospector, later wrote, quote, "I was at the very edge of the precipice, and nestling far down in the heart of the mountain was the most beautiful body of water I had ever seen." This area gives one of the best views of Phantom Ship. It's one of Crater Lake's two islands. It stands 170 feet tall, 500 feet long, and 200 feet wide. When you see it, it really does resemble a ghostly ship with tall masts and drooping sails. It honestly feels quite spooky. Geologically speaking, it's a resistant remnant of a volcanic cone that was engulfed in the Mazama volcano. The rocky spires that remained after Mount Mazama's massive eruption and collapse are part of the oldest rock in the Crater Lake Basin. Those rocks are over 400,000 years old.
3: We pulled off Rim Drive to check out the Watchman Peak Trail. It's about a mile up the mountain and leads to a lookout with spectacular panoramic views of the lake.
2: This is exciting because what we can see from up here is probably what you think about when you hear the word volcano. This is Wizard Island.
3: After Mount Mazama erupted, new volcanoes inside the caldera formed.
2: The island rises around 760 feet above Crater Lake, but it's just the tip of an underwater volcano that rises 2,500 feet above the lake floor. The part you see right there is only above 2% of the entire volcano.
3: It's a volcano in a volcano. That's so cool.
2: There are three other volcanoes under the lake surface that developed, but only Wizard Island managed to grow high enough to stay above the waterline. Let's keep going to the top. Wow. You get a view from the whole lake up here.
3: It's the purity of the water that makes the lake so vividly blue.
1: Yeah, what's also fascinating is the fact that gold prospectors were the first ones besides the Native Americans to spot this thing.
2: Yeah, you always think about who was the first person to come across this
1: right.
2: and their first group of people. And, of course, the Native Americans. But then you have these earlier settlers. And I want to be inside of their head.
1: Yeah.
2: Because nowadays we don't get to discover things like they used to.
1: Mm-hmm.
2: You know, we've definitely, unless you're talking about under the ocean surface.
1: Right.
2: We don't know a lot about the ocean. But, yeah, I mean, I can't imagine being one of those early prospectors or the Native Americans, also having to live off the land.
1: Yeah.
2: There are animals. There are different things that you can do. But yeah, that water is way too cold. I don't know.
1: I'm chilly.
2: Arizona girl. I'm not looking. I'm not trying to dive in there to find anything.
1: So I was wondering. And when you first spotted the water itself, did the camera do it justice with just
2: no.
1: the deep blue?
2: No, it didn't. I watched the episode back, and our photographers do such a spectacular job.
1: Right.
2: But there's only so much that you can show. And, you know, being in there, I think it's the scale of it, Bob,
1: yeah.
2: that you look out and then once you're next to it, it looks like an ocean.
1: Yeah.
2: And it's
1: thrilling.
2: But it's an ocean with rock formations all around it.
1: Yeah, and also two islands. One's what looks like a ghost ship right there.
2: Yes, it feels haunted.
1: It does.
2: And then the fact that this was a volcano mm-hmm. that erupted
1: yep.
2: thousands of years ago, and now we talked about it earlier, but now it's been filled with all of this water, and there's this giant caldera. You think about when it was just a giant hole in the ground,
1: yeah,
2: and now
1: right.
2: it's filled with water.
1: All right, listen, next up you're going to go to Crater Lake with the cold water. Don't go anywhere.

0: U.S. veterans. So please call right now.
1: Hey, welcome back to Park Places, everybody. Bob Van Dillon here with the adventurous Abby Hornacek. And Abby, this one is another bucket list item for a lot of people, going to Crater Lake. It's not an easy place to get to, though.
2: Yeah, you know, something about these national parks is when you have true nature, you know, it's a little bit further from civilization. Mm-hmm. But I don't know, Bob. I love that it's not, that they are kind of harder to navigate. This one, I mean, I wouldn't say it's hard. I'll take that back. It's just, you know, it's more of an effort.
1: Yeah.
2: But I love this about this national park because the views on the way to the lake are just as spectacular.
1: It's worth it, right?
2: It is worth it, yes.
1: And I love that it's a volcano that's collapsed on itself. It's called the Mazama Volcano.
2: Yep.
1: I learned that from you as well.
2: Thank you. I'm trying to educate as much as possible. Yeah, thousands of years ago it erupted and... You've got a depression in the earth.
1: Fill up with the water now. It's sparkling blue colors. Just the adventure itself is fantastic. Check this out.
2: This national park obviously focuses on Crater Lake, but it also has so much more to offer. Right now, we are on the Blakeney Falls Trail. It's going to lead us about 2 miles round trip through old growth forest, and it's going to lead us to a popular destination in this park. So follow me.

We got super lucky this trip because we came during a time when the wildflowers are in full bloom. They grow from low elevation shady forests all the way up to the park's highest peaks. And you'll find them growing in all sorts of habitats, like this one alongside streams, rocky cliffs, road ditches. And because of that combination of habitats, wildflowers actually represent the greatest diversity of plants in the park.

0: guys, here we are, Blakeney Falls. Even though it's only about 20 to 30 feet tall, what makes this waterfall so spectacular is the water that is fed by snowmelt is cascading over a glacier-carved cliff of petrified volcanic ash.
1: Finally, the most anticipated stop for our crew all day. We headed to the Cleetwood Cove Trail. It's the only stop in the park where you can go down to the lake.
0: This is intense.
1: The hike back is equal to walking up 65 flights of stairs.

0: everyone we keep seeing says we have to at least put our feet in the water. So apparently it's pretty cold, but I think it's not too often you get to put your feet in the deepest lake in the United States. That is very cold. Oh my gosh. The average depth is 1,943 feet. That is 4.9 trillion gallons of water. The average depth that you can see down into this lake is 102 feet. And look at the extreme clarity. You can actually see my feet through the water.
1: We soaked in the lake views a bit longer and geared up for the hike back.
0: Wow.
1: Crater Lake National Park is one of those jaw-dropping places you have to see to believe. I really want to come back here in the winter because I hear that's a totally different way to experience the park. For now, we've got to head back because tomorrow, we're seeing the beauty of Oregon from a whole new perspective.
2: And then after that, you did this special climb to get to these waterfalls. I mean, that place is packed with things to do.
0: I know. Again, people just think it's the lake. It's not. Yeah. There are so many things. And I love, we had the little chipmunks and we, yeah, you know, if you have a little, right. I don't know if you're supposed to feed them, to be honest, but we did anyway. And you know, right. You hold it like this and they're so friendly and they come and eat the food right out of your, mm-hmm. right out of your hand. You know, you do feel like you're one with nature. And there are trees too. I love, you know, the sights and the sounds are one thing in these episodes, but actually being there and kind of taking in what it actually feels like. Like, I wish I could transport the air and just blow it through the TV
2: so that
0: when people are watching, they could smell the fresh trees. That's my next invention.
2: It might be smell-o-vision.
0: Yeah,
2: I think that's been tried. It's been tried a couple of times. But then you had a little hike. There was 65 stairs. I was writing it down before because I couldn't believe how much you packed into one episode. Mm-hmm. What kind of a hike is that? It looked like it was awful steep.
0: Yeah, it was pretty steep. We actually saw a family going down there, which, you know, it's nature can truly be healing. Mm-hmm. And there was a gentleman in a wheelchair and we were like, whoa, I mean, that's commitment. Wow. And it was so cool to see them. We chatted with them a little bit and they were like, you know, this just feels like something that can, you know, reinvigorate someone's energy. So it's a truly special place.
2: I was watching some of the video we had underneath the water. It did look like there were some fish in the water itself.
0: Those are some tough fish. Those are some tough cookies right there.
2: And you gotta wonder how the heck they got there.
0: I know, right? I don't believe you're allowed to fish in the water, mm-hmm. but mm-hmm. if there was an apocalypse, we're sending you to dive down there to
2: test
0: spearfish.
2: I don't know, the deepest lake in the country. I don't know if I'm doing that.
0: No,
2: you said the water
0: spooky.
2: Temperature. Listen, I've seen you jump into water before. Like in some of the other specials, the water temperature there was like 40. I can't even imagine how cold this was.
0: Yeah, there was one episode we jumped into glacial runoff,
2: right.
0: And it immediately gives you a brain freeze. And I'm like, I don't know if I'm doing that. It knocks the wind out of
2: that's
0: you.
2: That's right.
0: Not a good feeling.
2: It almost freezes you up, so I can imagine. If that's the first thing in my head. If she's not totally submerging because you're crazy.
0: Yeah.
2: It must be really cold.
0: It was really cold. I am crazy, though. So.
2: And the weather could not have been any better
0: out
2: there.
0: No, it's perfect. Stop jinxing me, Bob. You've got to stop saying that because, knock on wood.
2: I know.
0: Yeah, no, the weather really does. I mean, in national parks, as you know, it can fluctuate so much, especially as you go up in elevation. It can change very rapidly. So you got the wind, you got the cold air, mm-hmm. but we got very, very lucky with this and, you know, very warm people as well. So that'll
2: lucky,
0: keep you.
2: Indeed.
0: Yeah.
2: What time of year was this? Was this in the summertime?
0: This was summer, yeah.
2: Yeah, because you can tell. It was beautiful because when you were hiking on up there, you had the wildflowers that were out in bloom. It looked perfect.
0: Yeah, you know, this is what I say. You could go to the same national park every day of the year. You're going to get a different experience.
2: Wow.
0: So even if you've been there once, you go again and you're going to see different formations. Mm-hmm. The erosion will take out different chunks of rock. And, you get wildflowers, different mm-hmm. animals. So.
2: And you get a hell of a good workout.
0: Yeah, you do. I know. I'm like this. I don't even have to go to the gym anymore.
2: No. I mean, you're doing all kinds of, like, chin-ups, crunches. You're walking up these hills. They're mountains.
0: They are.
2: You're going on up just to get there. Oh, my goodness. Well, hey, don't go away, everybody. More park.

0: I wanted. I was, you know, going upside down, and you know, really, really awesome family. Mm-hmm. They also live off the land sometimes, and they wow. do both. But it's just, it's cool to learn from these families who move a place together and they mm-hmm. bond and they run these adventure companies. And this one was really spectacular.
1: And it's, you're not just ziplining. I mean, that is great. But just to get up there, you got the ATVs that you're trying to drive around. And I got to tell you, you're an adventurer at heart, because some of those turns you're making,
0: yeah.
1: a little nutty.
0: I know. And I wasn't driving. I think it's worse when you're not driving. You know, if you're on the back of a jet ski with someone, and you're like, man,
1: you
0: this
1: doing?
0: Is scarier.
1: Try not to hit the wake. What are you doing?
0: I trusted them, but.
1: Don't take our word for it. Check this out.
0: Got you. Take your shot. Show
2: them what you got. Work it like a boss. Our final stop on this trip takes us to an adventure park with rope bridges, rappelling, and 9 zip lines. We've ziplined on parks before, when we visited Yellowstone and Mesa Verde National Parks. But what makes this zipline super unique is it's the first zipline in the U.S. that's on national forest land. Fremont-Winema National Forest spans 2.3 million acres, and today we'll get an unparalleled view of it. We met up with one of our guides from Crater Lake Zipline.
0: What do you think makes this zip line better than all the others?
3: Well, for starters, we do a lot of handbraking on this course, which is different from a lot of different courses where traditionally you'll just get caught at the end by whatever backup braking system they have. Today, we're going to be teaching you how to use a leather pad to slow yourself down, and you really have all the control.
0: Woo! I can't wait for that. What is the first thing we have to do?
3: The first thing we have to do is get all geared up and get you ready to go.
0: You look official. I think I need to look more official.
3: Yeah, you're slacking right now. I'm not going to lie.
0: We got to
3: get you ready.
0: Can we fix that?
3: Let's fix it.
0: Okay.
3: And you're ready to go ziplining.
0: Okay.
3: Feeling good?
0: I'm feeling great.
2: Ethan's brother Avery met us at the ATV to take us to the first zipline.
0: Shotgun.
4: These guys will have
2: after a safety lesson, we were ready to fly.
0: Okay, see you later.
4: Okay, so the one you just did was 320 feet. This next one is going to jump up a tad at 1,425 feet.
0: Just so a tad.
4: Quite a bit longer. What I do need you to do, so you make it all the way, is you are going to have your hands up top on this trolley. You're going to lean back and tuck those knees up as high as you can get them. And of course, you got to scream because it's voice activated. It's a little bit of a cannonball!
0: Okay.
3: Remember, you got to scream cannonball on this one.
0: Okay.
3: Let's see it.
0: All right, cannonball.
3: Here we go, cannonball.
0: Cannonball!
2: Ziplining in the Fremont-Winema National Forest is a totally thrilling experience. As you soar through the air, you're surrounded by lush canopy trees and spanning valley views in the distance.
0: Oh my gosh, it's stunning! I forgot what to do for a second. Bye!

0: For my last run, I wanted to try something that Avery has been talking about all day long.
1: Let's get you hooked up here.
0: Woo-hoo!
1: Hop on up on that
0: Rick
1: bar.
0: Rick time.
2: All right, turn it
1: down. Avery's ready for you.
0: If Avery is ready, then that means I am ready. All right, I already forgot.
1: Keep me on my toes.
0: There we go. That's right. Why. All right, ready?
1: I'm ready. 3, 2, 1. Woo!

0: that we just did our first trick, and it was very fun.
1: We learned there was only one way back to the ground, a rappel of 55 feet, upside down.
2: Avery, catch me!
0: You guys really were perfect. I'm not just saying that. Seriously, I have had such a great time with you guys, and I appreciate it so much. Mm-hmm. I am just going to be dreaming about this moment over and over again when I go to sleep, because I want to relive it.
3: I love it.
0: This is the most beautiful zip line I've ever done. I guess we'll just have to come back.
3: I'm in. We'll have you back.
0: All right. We'll see ya. Go into my hand. All right. Yes! Now catch it back. Oh, thank God. We would have had to start all over. Nice playing with you, Tyler. Hypnotize the firelight. See the glow up over the sun. Well, that does it for us here in Oregon. Crater Lake National Park was spectacular. Just to see a volcanic depression in the earth that's filled with water was wild. We also had so many fun experiences, from night kayaking to stomping on grapes and, of course, zip lining. This is going to be a trip that we'll remember for a long time. Thank you so much for coming along. We'll catch you next time on Parked.
4: I'm zipline. You can't go wrong. Now, you're right. The handbrake, if you forget to do that, you're going face first into the tree.
0: I know. I loved it because, you know, sometimes when you do these adventures, like bungee jumping we talked about on a different episode, you don't really have to worry about anything except for yourself. Right. You're like, I'm just going to jump, whatever. They'll catch me. And you trust the adventure company. We trusted this adventure company, too. It's kind of cool to have your own fate in your hands as well.
4: That's true.
0: There were backup brakes that if you did not handbrake, it's not the end of the world.
4: The backup brake is a tree right in front of you.
0: Yeah.
4: Boom. I mean, that's
0: you put Bob right there and he catches you.
4: That's the greatest. But you get to do some stunts, too. And I was amazed as well. You had the handheld camera here. First of all, you had to do a total crunch the entire time as you're holding on to the handbrake and holding on to the camera. It looked great, though.
0: Well, thank you. I will say one of the challenges of shooting this show, which I think is an amazing payoff for us, is our photographers are such pros. And they bring different cameras.
4: Yeah.
0: So each photographer has his own, and then they'll give me one. It's a GoPro, a 360 cam. And those 360 cameras
4: are beautiful.
0: Amazing.
4: Yeah, they're beautiful. I strap them on the nose of my surfboard, and it looks fantastic.
0: Yeah, and you got to edit it. So this is, again, our editors, our producers, they afterwards have to flatten out the footage. And the 360 cam is not so easy.
4: No, it's nice to watch that, actually, when it comes together, because you got the one on your helmet, you got the one you're holding. But when you actually have, if you can't zip line and you can see it going right down, it's like Star Wars Return of the Jedi between the trees.
0: Yeah, it's like when you go up Space Mountain and you're going right up into space.
4: Yes.
0: With that perspective. Well, that's our goal is, you know, we want to show the beauty, but I also love showing people my perspective so that they can kind of take a ride with me.
4: Yeah, and they also told you, listen, for this next one, I guess it was the last one, you had to really almost ball up tight and like a cannonball.
0: Yeah.
4: Why did you have to do that? Was it just not flat enough?
0: Well, then you go faster.
4: Oh, you go quicker.
0: Yeah.
4: Okay, yeah.
0: Because less surface area. I should have hit the gym first because you're in this crunch the whole time. You're like, oh no. And I'm a tall person, so a lot of limb to tuck in.
4: Yeah, it looked excellent. But the ATV ride, that looked pretty fun as well.
0: Yeah. This is, again, when you're going up to these activities, it's not just the activity itself.
4: Yes.
0: You don't see all the behind the scenes stuff.
4: I know. It's all the waivers you have to fill out too. I think it's
0: the
4: worth it.
0: The lugging of the gear.
4: I know. You feel bad for all our behind the scenes guys because they have a lot of weight to carry on up there. How long does a shoot take you? Because I know it wasn't the same day as going up to the crater lake and back.
0: Yeah, we usually plan about 5 work days. So, you know, 2 travel days, one on the front, one on the end. But it depends on how far away from the park we're staying. And we like to go visit, these small businesses across the state.
4: Yeah.
0: And we learned something different from everybody.
4: I mean, this zip lining is probably the most fun I've seen when you strap on all the cameras together. This place is one of the areas in the world that I've not seen. I've never even gone to Oregon yet, if you can believe that. But
0: all
4: the things you've done around that region were stunning. But it started out first when you're smashing the grapes. I still can't get over that. But they have such nice wines up there in Oregon.
0: For sure. And this is one of the biggest the things that I get from doing this show that I love is that, you know, our country is so large and you have 50 states, but they're like 50 small countries, right? Yeah. So, you know, someone like you who's more from the East Coast and you don't necessarily travel to the West. So that's the goal with the show, is to bring that beauty to people who are watching at home, hopefully inspire them to get out there. But Oregon is a place where, yeah, I mean, unless you have a destination, I mean, you got to check it out, because each state, each area is so vastly different.
4: And they call it the Beaver State.
0: Yeah.
4: And you did go in a kayak trying to find the beavers, but then you realize when you're away from all the city lights and it just opens up at night. I mean, that's what our people that first came across the country saw, and the Native Americans saw for thousands of years. Mm-hmm. I mean, just the Milky Way itself. You don't get that in the big cities.
0: No, and you have those the early prospect. I believe he was 21 years old. And
4: yeah,
0: he's like,
4: the gold digger.
0: Check out this site. I've never seen anything like this. Yeah. So it is a blessing. I mean, we live in the New York tri-state area. And, you know, you're navigating the city, you're seeing the same buildings every single day. And, you know, depending on what state you live in, you might see the same views every day. Mm-hmm. But then you go to one of these national parks and it's unlike anything else. And then once you learn about how it all formed,
4: right?
0: I know, that's where I nerd out. I'm like, this
4: 100%.
0: You're telling me there was a volcano, that now there's a depression in the earth. And at one point there were three volcanoes underneath the water surface. And, you know, some of the rock formations that just peaking out like 2%.
4: And there's one volcano in another volcano.
0: Yes.
4: Is what you're saying before. It's like, this is amazing.
0: Yeah, I don't know how, if I want to be close to any volcanoes, but those ones aren't as active nowadays.
4: Mount St. Helens in 1980, but that was another state away.
0: Yeah, exactly.
4: I'm sure you're fine out
0: there.
4: Got
0: it out of its system.
4: But another great thing about these adventures is you can clearly tell you're a volcanologist, you're a geologist, you're a botanist as well, because when you're walking up there and you're explaining how these things are formed, you did your research.
0: You give me way too much credit, but that is where I love this show, and I feel so blessed that I get to do it, because I am obsessed with learning, and I like to hear these things, because, you know, a lot of people, if you go on vacation, maybe you don't always research the places you're going. You
4: exactly.
0: just want to see the views.
4: Right.
0: But then when you learn about it, you have so much more context, and it makes you appreciate that you're standing where a volcano erupted or whatever national park you're at. It just, it adds to your experience.
4: Now, when you were there, you were doing all kinds of hikes, and you went up to the very rim where that vista was beautiful. What are the crowds like? You were there in the summertime.
0: Actually, Crater Lake did not have big crowds, which I was obsessed with, because, you know, you go to some of these national parks, you get stuck behind people. It does take away from your experience. You really have to time it well. Still worth going, even if there are big crowds. But something really special about Crater Lake is you can kind of navigate around it. And I like that you could see a few different people, because we meet folks on the show who say where they're from, or they tell us about their experiences.
4: Right.
0: Everyone is going to a national park for a different reason.
4: Are there places to stay? Because let's say a guy from the Northeast like me wants to go out there. You always worry, okay, do I have to camp? Because I'm not much of a camper.
0: Well, worst comes to worst, you can camp.
4: Okay.
0: And then you can dive into the lake and fish for that glacial vibe.
4: That's right.
0: But yeah, there are places to stay that some of these places you have to book far enough in advance, but it's worth it.
4: Yeah.
0: And then you just, you know what? You book it far enough in advance, and then that makes you have to go.
4: I know. You have to, and all the things that you've done around it. So it's, you know, the national park is there. Just take me through your planning processes. You look there. Do you look maybe a 20-mile radius of what other activities you can do?
0: Sometimes even further. You know, some of the national parks, if you fly into an airport, sometimes it's like a two-hour drive away to get to the national park, 3 hours. So the good thing is on your way, you can stop and do things that the area has to offer. But I don't know, if you're committed to being out in nature and you're in your car, you unroll the windows, it's just as much as part of the experience as being outside hiking.
4: That's the other thing, too. When you are driving your car and you can just see how the landscape changes.
0: Yeah.
4: With the elevation that you go to as well.
0: The different topography as you experience when you're driving, that is part of learning about the area. And it I love it. I always ask, how do they choose what perimeter to put around the national park?
4: Yeah, right.
0: Because it all looks so gorgeous to me.
4: And this was an older one of the parks right here. Getting up there, it didn't look like there was much traffic. Airport-wise, are we going to Portland? Are we driving down?
0: You have different options, but yes, you can drive, you can fly into Portland. It also depends on what kind of experience you want to have. Mm-hmm. If you want to, you go to Portland and get the city feel and the coffee
4: right,
0: and the
4: right,
0: vibe.
4: Right.
0: that you do that, that you drive in. But it really depends.
4: It looks like so much fun, because if you're planning a vacation on out there and you're talking about going in the summertime, you do worry about the crowds that are going to be around.
0: Right.
4: This one, maybe not as populated. This is a perfect getaway.
0: 100%. And you know what? Now that you say this, I think we flew into Medford.
4: Medford, okay.
0: So
4: right.
0: Medford, mm-hmm. another cool little town.
4: Right.
0: And and the crowds, different points of the, it's really hard to tell.
4: Right.
0: You know, but I say give it a shot. Even if there are crowds, yeah. there's still so much to do where you can kind of, depends on what time of the day also
4: right.
0: that you go in.
4: 100%. It's, you know, it's difficult for you too, because you've got the crowd that is going to be with you. You've got your crew
0: yeah.
4: with all their equipment. Logistically, I think I'd go nuts.
0: They get all the credit, because they've strapped on so many different
4: all these boxes.
0: Areas. Oh yeah.
4: I mean, you got the cameras. Even do they have lighting they have to bring as well?
0: Sometimes lighting, yep, depending on what stand up we're doing, if it's nighttime, if it's early morning. And some of the places are so humid that the lens fogs up right away.
4: Right.
0: You don't think about that.
4: Oh, and then you have to worry about how you look, as you know, you never wonder, is my hair going to be whipping all over the place?
0: Oh yeah, this blonde hair. It's part of the wild creature. It's part of the habitat at this point.
4: But it's part of the fun. And watching you do it, because you go up these mountains, you go back down, you're doing all these steps. The steps themselves, some people be like, oh, I don't think I can do it. But it's not that hard.
0: No. You know what? Pun intended, one step at a time.
4: Exactly.
0: One foot in front of the next, and then you get there eventually.
4: Well, this one was so fun to watch, because it wasn't just the crater itself. It's all the stuff that you did around it. It was a great job. Abby, as always, great episode.
0: Thanks, Bob.
4: Watch
0: this
4: it
0: is
4: again.
0: Fun. Absolutely. I love going back through it, because I like to relive it.
4: I like to get the inside scoop of what actually happened to
0: yeah,
4: you,
0: got
4: too.
0: You.
4: Like, how cold was that water? Probably like in the 20s
0: really
4: at this
0: cold.
4: Point. But hey, listen, if you love this adventure, there's plenty more where this came from. Watch more Park Places with Abby Hornacek and me on Fox Weather. This was a great one. We've got much more in a can that we're going to get into. We'll see you next time on Park Places, everybody. Thanks for being here. We appreciate it.
0: This is exciting, because what we can see from up here. Guys, did I mention this is exciting?
2: Will grapevines grow in my stomach from eating the seeds?
5: I doubt it.
0: Call me Plague Me, because I'm about to fall. I got chicken finger brain.
6: I think he's
2: not great. I see Sasquatch.
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0: The more of these I do, I feel like the nerdier I get. 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
1: Good morning and welcome to Weather Command Weekend. We are talking about impressive wall clouds taking shape over the Big Apple yesterday. Storms pounding the I-95 corridor on Friday, cutting out power to thousands of Americans. It was a level one flood threat back on the board today from Pennsylvania to Virginia. And that action, by the way, all continues over the Midwest tomorrow. It's an impressive multi-day flash flood threat setting up, fueled by the Gulf moisture. Now, that atmospheric moisture will be conducive for more severe storms on Monday, along with damaging winds. That, my friends, will be the main threat moving forward. Thank you so much for making us a part of your Saturday. It's your 8th day of August. I'm Mike Gillespie alongside Jane Menard and Bain Frohney on Fox Weather and Fox Business. Let me just say this. Someone here got caught up in those storms yesterday, Jane.
2: Listen, you know, it's nice being a meteorologist, yes. But you can't dodge every storm. Mm-mm. And yes, those storms came in a hurry yesterday afternoon.
1: Yes, they did. Bain, listen to this. Yeah. Did you hear that person?
3: Oh, yeah. Beeps.
4: I can't blame them because I would be doing some beeps too.
3: Oh my gosh.
1: Yeah, this was in North Bergen, New Jersey yesterday. We're talking severe storms blasting the 95 corridor. Tens of thousands of homes across New Jersey, New York, and Pennsylvania lost power at the height of the storm. We're talking about rainfall anywhere between like 3 to 6+ inches in spots. And that led to a number of storm reports up and down, not just I-95, but also parts of the interior. You can see it right there. And at least one tornado report. You can see it right there as well. Let's zero in, though, on the Northeast, because this was really the trouble spot with some spots, as we mentioned, 3 to 5+ inches of rain just in a quick period, literally over the matter of a few hours, although this does show our 24-hour rainfall. And when that blasted through, my goodness, it knocked down trees and power lines and everything in between. Jane, we start the morning with that level one flash flood threat because later on this afternoon, right around 4, 5, and 6 p.m., more rain in the forecast. There is a severe thunderstorm warning I do want to let you know about. This is in southern Ohio. This is toward places like Tuscarawas County, toward what's called Janadahutten. That's how you pronounce this city name. I used to live there.
2: There you go. Oh, yeah. You used to live there.
1: I used to, well, not specifically Janadahutten, but
2: nearby.
1: I used to
2: live
1: in Cleveland. I worked in the TV market down that way. And so from like New Philadelphia toward Janadahutten, we would be down there all the time covering severe storms.
2: Well,
1: and that's exactly what they're saying this morning.
2: Here we are this morning. You know, there is going to be that isolated severe weather risk as the day continues to open up this morning. Pretty impressive, though, to get that energy up on the board. Not surprised. Similar footprint to what we saw yesterday. Philadelphia, D.C., Baltimore. Now, just because New York is on the outskirts doesn't mean we couldn't get clipped by one of these showers or thunderstorms later into the day. But it is a very repeatable pattern. Mm-hmm. We'll wake up. You already felt it this morning. Yeah. The humidity. Ooh.
1: Yeah, it's out there.
2: No clearing that after our storms yesterday evening. And so it's back. It's uncomfortable. And that soupy air is going to help fuel these thunderstorms later today.
1: Yeah, I'm thinking 4, 5, 6 p.m. this evening. So right around your drive home, if you are going to work or maybe you're grabbing dinner with the friends and family for your Saturday evening, it is going to be a wet and wild go of things. Once again, Jane got caught up in it yesterday. Jane, umbrellas. Okay, dinner
2: time
1: tonight.
2: I did have umbrellas, but let me tell you, it was no match. No match for those winds. Mm-mm. It was wild. The rain was coming down so heavy. By the way, there was also a lot of lightning.
1: There was a tremendous amount of lightning. I actually caught I've tried this for years, Jane, trying to catch like a photo of lightning. I finally did it yesterday.
2: You did. So. Michael showed it off for me. Maybe we can show you guys. Hopefully we'll get it in. But, you know, it was a very kinetic, chaotic evening. Mm-hmm. We cleared them storms off to the east. Mm-hmm. We had a nice night. And I think through the day today into this weekend, I mean, enjoy the beach time. Much like yesterday, it's the place to be to beat the heat and humidity. Mm-hmm. But just keep an eye to the sky. Look, like I said, New York, we could possibly see those storms right around the same time frame, 5, 6 o'clock this evening. They push in quickly. They move out fast, but they leave behind quite the deluge. Baltimore, same picture.
1: Yeah, again, right around dinner time tonight in Baltimore down toward Washington, D.C. I think now through lunchtime. So breakfast looks great. Brunch looks great. Lunch looks great. It's dinner time tonight. Again, you can see it right there, 3, 4, 5 p.m. That's going to be the target time once again for seeing those showers and those thunderstorms roll on through. And it's not just parts of the Northeast. It's also parts of the Southeast.
2: Oh, no kidding. And, you know, parts of the South, it's the same story. Getting soaked by rain. We've had all of this tropical moisture. This is a look from Thursday in Forest Acres, South Carolina. The flowing water, quite literally these creeks turning into rivers, largely due to just immense amount of moisture. Florida, up the southeast coast, street flooding has been a significant problem and will once again be another threat as we go through the day today. I want to show you this before and after shot. So this was back on Thursday as well, where Columbia, South Carolina seemed to be in the bullseye of that heavy rain. This was taken about 2 o'clock in the afternoon. Note you see the streets, but there's our creek that runs on through, and you see a little bit of the damming. Obviously, there's some street runoff that goes out into this zone. Not even an hour later, 40 minutes, and look at the overwhelm of water, brown and murky, already seeping into the roads. Add another 30 minutes to the clock, and it's completely overtaken the road. That's what we call flash flooding. So that what makes it very dangerous. You can see they already had, you know, highway patrol out there blocking off the roads. You can see the flow of the water, too. Look at the fire hydrant off in the distance there and kind of the bubbling of the white rapid. So dangerous conditions, obviously, still opening up the day in Columbia as our camera is starting to get started for us. But we've had this big blob of tropical moisture. It was sitting down over Florida yesterday. The East Coast draped over to the West Coast. Spots like the Space Coast down through Fort Lauderdale over to Orlando is where we had lots of problems. We will see this lift up into the coastal Carolinas today, Michael, and that is what will bring, I think, not the nicest beach day in spots like Savannah, Tybee Island, up through Charleston.
1: Yeah, think about Hilton Head, Myrtle Beach, absolutely not going to be not just a great beach day, but really a beach weekend.
2: Yeah.
1: I think is going to be kind of a washout because this sort of pattern kind of plants itself here for the next few days.
2: It does. And it's hot. It's humid. You and I both live down in Georgia. Mm-hmm. You know what this is like. This is as classic as it comes for August, right? And maybe this is one of our first weekends before school starts down in the South.
1: That's right.
2: Remember, it is. We're getting into the first full week of August. And so that means, we're not going to have a lot of outdoor time to recharge before we are back to the books. But along the coast, it's really the low country of South Carolina into southeast Georgia. I think Charleston and Savannah is where we're going to see our highest likelihood of flash flooding. Those urban streets, we also have an onshore push of wind. Mm-hmm. So that makes it a little more challenging, especially in and around spots like high tide. But you look at our forecast for today, that high risk for rip currents, but with thunder and lightning, I don't know how many of us are going to be getting in that water.
1: Yeah, I don't think many people at all are going to be getting into the water. Certainly one of those days where, to your point, if it is a back-to-school sort of season for you, not a bad idea to maybe do some of that back-to-school shopping now because you have the day to do so, because you're certainly not heading to the beach, as you mentioned, from Savannah all the way up toward Myrtle Beach.
2: By the way, real quick into tomorrow, heads up, this shifts a little farther inland. We already have an outline for severe weather up through the mountains. So we go from the coast to the Appalachians through our weekend. All around, everybody gets a little dose of something.
1: Yeah, we also get a little dose of something in the Midwest, too, Bane.
4: Yeah, oh my gosh. I feel like the Midwest has been in a line of fire nonstop almost every single week. So the Ohio Valley, we're looking at a multi-day flash flood threat that's going to be developing for several states. Missouri has already seen strong and heavy rain this week. Once again, the risk for flooding and severe storms will return to portions of the Midwest and the Great Lakes starting off tomorrow and continuing through our Thursday. So we have a ways to go with this. We're going to see multiple rounds of storms in the same exact zones, hence why we do have that flash flooding threat going on. But looking at what's going to be our setup for us, it's going to be that low pressure. It's going to be forming just over to the west. It makes its way a little bit more to the north. And then we have those initial rounds of storm that's going to be popping up in the next few days, tomorrow and into our Monday. And then that front, it kind of sits there. And that's why we have that flash flood potential, because those storms, they regenerate in the same zones. But moving into our Monday, because of that front, we do have a level 2 out of 5 when it comes to that severe threat. We're talking areas into parts of northern Illinois, Indiana, Ohio, southern Michigan, too. Need to be on high alert for those storms that are going to be rocking and rolling. We're mostly looking at that rain potential. Again, that flooding threat's going to be on the main stage for us, but we're also going to look out for those gustier winds with these storms. And of course, we could see some larger hail, too. Now, what's going on is we have plenty of moisture, once again, in the atmosphere for these storms to tap into. So the Gulf moisture that's been surging up to the north, it's going to be pulling right around that stalled front. The storms, they just keep on popping up for a couple of days. We'll be watching this Monday, Tuesday, Wednesday, potentially even into Thursday, in those same zones into southern Michigan, northern Illinois, Indiana, as well as into Ohio. So get ready for those on and off showers pretty much all week long. If you are going to be in the Midwest, you'll see this flash flood threat. It starts off for our Sunday. So starting off tomorrow, that level 2 out of 4, and it sticks around Monday and into Tuesday. I wouldn't be surprised if we actually end up seeing maybe a bump up for some of these days too. It just kind of depends on what we see the day prior. So we'll have to keep a close eye on that, but just be aware that there's going to be some flooding impacts for multiple days in a row. And when we're talking the rain forecast, when it comes to how much rain we could see in these, some of these spots, widespread, we're thinking 2 to 3 inches of rain, but there will be areas that see closer to 3 to 5 inches of rain, which is going to cause some serious problems on the roadways. And like I mentioned before, the Midwest has been getting hit pretty hard for this summer when it comes to storms, when it comes to that flooding. So already very saturated soil. We're seeing Chicago over 4 inches above normal rain when it comes to this time of year as well. And also into looking into Saginaw, Michigan, and Indianapolis as well. We're above average there too. So the soil is already very saturated, which means it doesn't take too much rain to cause some more of those problems. So especially if you live around rivers, creeks, be careful. Those are going to start to swell in the coming days.
1: Yeah, we'll watch that very carefully, Bane. In the meantime, also watching the tropics very carefully, breaking down everything that you need to know from Typhoon Dolphin in the Western Pacific to the hostile Atlantic Ocean. August, as you know, typically is the time when the Atlantic starts to wake up in the Pacific. Well, they've seen all the action this year. Will Dolphin make another landfall in China? We'll get the answer to that coming up.

0: call right now.
1: Good morning. As you are looking here at LaGuardia International Airport, or I should say airport here in New York City, it looks like a Southwest flight getting ready to take off. Man, it was a busy day yesterday, right? Did you know that the busiest route at LaGuardia is between LaGuardia and Chicago O'Hare with about 209 flights per day? Here's the thing. Here's the thing is that we saw so many cancellations and delays yesterday because of the intense showers and thunderstorms that were moving through. What's going on right now in the Northeast? Well, good news is if you're flying in or out of, say, Newark, Liberty in Jersey, JFK in New York, or LaGuardia right now, things look okay weather-wise. They're still, though, of course, catching up from the cancellations and delays yesterday. Meantime, parts of Central and Eastern Ohio still seeing those showers and thunderstorms. Within the past 50 seconds, that severe thunderstorm warning that was in effect from parts of New Philadelphia down toward Newcomerstown, that's been allowed to expire. Meantime, for friends and family in Little Rock, Arkansas, it's some showers and thunderstorms off to your west that might slow down your morning commute if you're driving along I-40. And note that, too, if you're going to be perhaps thinking about heading to the beach along America's first coast, that's toward Jacksonville, perhaps even Savannah or Tybee Island, Charleston, South Carolina, what we call the Low Country, what we're expecting is to see those showers that are just offshore eventually move onshore. And speaking about onshore, from places like El Paso, Texas, and just south of Tucson, we're still continuing to track some rain and some rumbles for you as well. Big picture showing you that most areas out west, though, looking pretty good. Travel-wise, again, a couple of slowdowns around New York City only because of the catch-up that we're playing. Again, at Newark, Liberty, JFK, LaGuardia, and even Boston and DCA, Ronald Reagan Airport there in D.C. because of the big mess that we saw yesterday in terms of weather. Meantime, Southeast looks okay. Again, if you're going to be heading to the coast, watch out because I'm expecting to see, again, some showers and thunderstorms that may slow down your plans. Meanwhile, Jane, for friends that are going to be perhaps heading out from New York, there's some cancellations there. D.C., same sort of story. And then a couple more delays around not only West Palm, but Chicago, O'Hare, and Atlanta-Hartsfield-Jackson International Airport.
2: Several people reported injured in Japan as Typhoon Dolphin began lashing South Okinawa this weekend. So let's get into what's happening across the Pacific. Dolphin has now pushed out of the southern Japanese islands. It is going to continue through the East China Sea on its way into mainland China heading through this weekend. Right now, it maintains its intensity at about 85 mile per hour winds. So typhoon, but equivalent to about a Category 1 hurricane. This system has been just incredible to watch, and it is expected to continue its path into this weekend, eventually weakening once it moves onshore. Now, over in the eastern Pacific, that's the western side of the basin, we've got a lot of activity beginning to flurry for us. We have three areas to watch, and one in particular has our attention for the Hawaiian Islands. Warm waters, we know that is going to help fuel the tropical development of this season, particularly in the eastern Pacific basin, which is calling for above average activity. So our tropical disturbance that we have in place right now, you can see those thunderstorms, no organization here, but give it time. In a low wind shear environment with those warmer waters, the idea is that we are going to see something form. We'll give it the next 7 days, about 50-50 odds right now in that time frame. Nothing over the weekend, but for Hawaii, we need to watch this closely. The Google DeepMind, the AI model, has been the most robust in bringing that southern disturbance closer to the Hawaiian Islands throughout this week, getting us into the upcoming weekend. Our members here very aggressive that we could very likely see a tropical impact. Now, the intensity of that system, still not exactly sure how this all plays out, but I think it is something very notable because oftentimes systems that do come in from the south for the Hawaiian Islands do tend to hold intensity, do tend to have more impact. So this is one of those scenarios, unlike what we saw with Fausto that pushed in from the east and weakened north of the islands, this does have more of a footprint that would be more impactful. So we'll watch this closely. We've got a couple of days, of course, about a week. But when you look at all of our systems that have passed within 300 miles of the Hawaiian Islands, about 54 systems, we've only had about three landfalling, but of our strongest systems, they've all pulled up from the south. So we'll watch how this continues to unfold. We're diving through the models, but it's not just the Eastern Pacific that may be showing some signs of life. The Atlantic, well, it's been quiet, Michael. Mm-hmm. Telling a bit of a different story this mid-month.
1: Yeah, you know, it's been interesting, too, because there's been a couple of signs and signals that maybe we could see a little something form by the time we get to the middle of August. Here's what's going on right now. So let's set the table, shall we? What you'll notice is right along the intertropical convergence zone, that's that green band that you're seeing, that belt, there's a couple of tropical waves. We watch those little tropical waves and little disturbances off of Africa. They're basically big, giant thunderstorms that'll sometimes roll off the continent, and it's those thunderstorms that occasionally have the opportunity to spin up into a little something. Interestingly enough, here we are a couple of days into August, and the National Hurricane Center, of course, giving us their update on things and saying that included with Arthur and Bertha that we saw, they're now downplaying the number of storms that they're projecting. Back in May, it was 8 to 14. We've reduced that to 7 to 13. Again, included in that is both Arthur and Bertha. So, again, they're basically telling us that it is going to be a below-average season in the Atlantic Basin. Great news for friends and family in Florida and along the east coast of the United States, right? We mentioned, too, that we're watching just a couple little disturbances over the continent of Africa. Again, these tropical waves is what can sometimes form into a little something. So we watch wave number one and, of course, wave number two move right on through what we call the main development region. If there's a zone where something might begin to spin up, that would be it. Now, we look at these little areas of low pressure and what could be disturbances and how our tropical threat is showing that there's a low-end chance for that. And then you got to look at, all right, well, what are some of the inhibiting factors that might snuff this thing out? There's a ton of dust off of Africa that's in the atmosphere. That dust dries out storms, and storms need fuel. They need the moisture to help build and grow. There's also a lot of hostile winds upstairs. This helps to almost, you know, pardon the pun here, but it decapitates storms. And we're seeing that once those little tropical waves move right through those regions where there's really high wind shear is what we call it. So long story short, we're still waiting on crystal ball. That'll be our C-named storm. Typically that happens on August the 3rd. So we may be running a little behind average, which is exactly what we expect. About 88% of the season still left. So Jane, a lot that we're going to keep our eyes on in the days and weeks to come. Again, there's a small chance of formation at this point, of course, not putting all of our eggs in that basket just yet. Jane.
2: Well, the Indiana State Fair kicked off yesterday from Indianapolis. The weather's been great so far, but it may not last long with storms in the region. Of course, we love a state fair, and this is the season. Heading towards the end of the summer, right through August, is where we are taking advantage of this time. Many of us, you know, and are getting ready to get back to school, so a little fun is what is right in store. We do have a medium risk for weather impact for our weekend festivities. If you're planning to head out to the fair, we will see the possibility of some isolated scattered thunderstorms. Temperatures are toasty, and that humidity climbs once we work our way into the upper 80s. It's starting early this week. So Monday, we take a day off from the fair, but on Tuesday, things are back up and running with thunderstorms, a high ROWI in the forecast there, and that will continue through this upcoming week. A look at Indianapolis right now, where we've got temperatures starting in the 70s. The sun is just coming up. It is looking like a fantastic day of sun. But again, keep an eye to the sky. And neighboring over up into Wisconsin across the region, we've got the Wisconsin State Fair taking shape. Kicking off as we head into this weekend, things are looking fantastic today. A low rowy with lots of sunshine, more comfortable temperatures in the upper 70s. But we do have scattered thunderstorms returning in that forecast starting late tomorrow, and that continues into the opening of the week. It's all courtesy of a storm system that is going to be moving up into the Great Lakes as we head through the remainder of the week. That boundary sits and stalls across the region, and that's what brings that renewed risk for scattered showers and thunderstorms. And it's not just up across Milwaukee. You see, you have all of that heat and humidity banking underneath that boundary, stalled along that front, which keeps the unsettled activity in the forecast. We'll close out our rowy with our final weekend of the Ohio State Fair, improved from our first weekend. A medium rowy still in the forecast, though, for those isolated thunderstorms. Bain.
0: Well, Jane, here we go. We spent too much time online this week, but I promise we have something to show for it, okay? Let's take a look at the best of the web for this week. We're going to start off on our home turf, New York City. You don't expect to see this off the coast of New York City. Take a look at that. A humpback whale breaching with the Manhattan skyline in the background. That's like from a movie. That's incredible. This moment was captured aboard a whale-watching cruise in late July. Last month, the nonprofit Gotham Whale officially recorded its 500th individual humpback in New York waters. Chris St. Lawrence from Gotham Whale is going to come on the show tomorrow to tell us more about this at 8:30 a.m. Eastern. You don't want to miss it. This is incredible. Now, take a look at this video released by Guatemalan firefighters after Volcan de Fuego erupted Wednesday, sending a massive plume of smoke and ash into the sky as residents evacuated a town on the volcano's slopes. Now, the ash cloud even reached nearby, a major tourist destination. So, a scary situation over there. Ooh, listen to this. This is a sonification, an image turned into music with different notes corresponding to different frequencies of light. This is so cool. So this is a distant galaxy spotted by NASA's Chandra X-ray Observatory, galaxy NGC 4736, a bright spiral galaxy 16 million light years away from Earth. The sonification sweeps clockwise around, turning neutron stars and black holes into pitched tones on a glass marimba. Other light sources are heard as piano notes or a light ethereal drone. That is so cool. Wow. I wonder what we sound like.
2: Wow. I think we have looked as beautiful as that.
0: I don't think so. It's like
2: New York City honking,
0: oh, honking, screaming.
1: People screaming. Yeah.
0: Right. That was really cool.
2: At first I thought, oh, we just put some music to, but that is
1: gorgeous.
0: Call
2: incredible.
0: Me.
2: How did it's a humpback of 500
1: that was awesome.
2: Of those?
0: That is so cool.
2: Individual.
0: I'm so excited for 8:30 in the morning. I've never been more excited to wake up.
1: Yeah,
0: like, I can't
1: and
0: wait
1: that's
0: for tomorrow.
1: Right?
0: Yeah.
1: Well, yeah,
0: listen,
1: that'll be
0: so
2: we
1: cool.
2: talked about hey, Katie
1: mm-hmm.
2: Byrne talked about it yesterday
0: yeah.
2: too. She was out searching for sharks on Long Island mm-hmm. and our waters are getting cleaner.
1: I love
2: it.
1: It
2: reminded the sharks and the humpback whales. So
1: it reminded me of that movie Free Willy. Like where you
0: I
1: saw
0: love
1: you know
0: that
1: what I mean?
0: Movie.
1: Yeah. Oh my gosh, that was really awesome though. All right, ladies, I want you to check this out. This was the scene across New York yesterday. It was pouring rain. I don't need to show this to you, Jane, because you got caught up in it.
2: We're going to tell everybody that this morning.
0: Jane's
1: right.
0: probably in this photo somewhere.
1: Yeah,
0: in the video.
1: I was gonna say, we're looking out for you. You can blame that intense heat and humidity for fueling those thunderstorms. And like it or not, that humidity isn't going anywhere. Find out where those storms will be firing off today when Weather Command Weekend returns right after a quick break.

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1: Take a look at this groundbreaking view of the sun. We've never seen this much detail on the surface of the sun before. The National Science Foundation's solar telescope made this possible. It is the most powerful solar telescope in the world. And this view helped the team observe a long theorized phenomena called Kelvin-Helmholtz instability on the surface of the sun, an effect that we see in meteorology as well. In fact, tiny whirlpool-like patterns on the surface. Researchers say that this could help explain why the sun's outer atmosphere gets so hot and why magnetic energy builds up and moves around it. But cool images and a new era of discovery on the sun. How fantastic is this view? Can you put your sunglasses on? It's so bright, right?
2: Looks like little pumpkin seeds.
1: It does.
2: Look, you know, bright little pumpkin seeds on like the yellow brick road or something like
3: that. You know, it kind of reminds me of like honey. It makes me hungry.
2: We're thinking food.
3: Yeah, right.
2: But that's beautiful, though. Honest to goodness. Wow. Incredible imagery there. And guys, check out this incredible imagery over in New York City. Yesterday, severe storms blasting through the I-95 corridor with more storms on the way later on today. You can, of course, see that big old shelf cloud. Bane, of course, we know that Jane got in on some of that action. Did you have a chance to escape some of this?
3: I was hiding in my apartment, but I was watching from down below. So I was.
2: Yes.
3: It was awesome. The lightning was
2: loud,
3: crazy.
2: Too.
3: It was insane.
2: You could see it right there. Yeah, lightning striking all over the place. We had almost 300 reports of severe storm damage yesterday all throughout the country. When you lock in on the Northeast, you can see there was a heavy concentration around the most densely populated corridor in the United States. That, of course, being the 95 corridor from D.C. to Philadelphia. And then here into New York City, where rain, well, it certainly didn't spare us. We picked up anywhere between 1 to 2 inches of rain right around the city. Some spots just north of Yonkers going bonkers at 3 to 5 inches of rain. So it was tons of rain with flooding also being reported. And for today, there's also that threat that we could see some flooding as well. Jane, you look at the radar, and right around, say, Pittsburgh, there's some showers and some thunderstorms. But the bigger severe weather threat's really going to move in later on this afternoon.
1: It is a very repeatable pattern we have in our forecast for this weekend. It is hot. It's humid. You feel it the minute you step outside today. You think, okay, once we got the rain out of here, maybe it would clear the air, much like a cold front does. Well, that's not what we're dealing with right now. We're dealing that what sparked these storms is quite literally just the daytime heat of the afternoon. And so behind it, the heat and humidity is what builds again today. And those storms will erupt as a result of that.
2: Yeah, 4, 5, 6 p.m. this evening from New York down through D.C. If you have any Saturday evening dinner plans, maybe it's a date night for you. Maybe you're going to head out to watch. I hear like the newest Superman movie is supposed to be like the next big thing, or Odyssey or one of the two.
1: Yes, Odyssey's huge right now.
2: I know. It's like everyone and their little brothers like watching this thing. If you're going to the theater, though, around 4, 5, 6 p.m. this evening, watch out. I've been in a theater before when we've had storms roll on through and it's like knocked out the power to the theater.
1: I'll tell you, power did go out yesterday.
2: Yeah,
1: my
2: sure
1: grandpa,
2: did.
1: He's 92 years old. He called me. I was stuck in the PATH train because it was pouring rain. And he told me the power went out for a couple of minutes.
2: Oh, my gosh. But not on the PATH train, though, right?
1: Oh, no. I mean, at his house. But
2: okay.
1: In general, like, oh, my God, power went out in the PATH
2: train. I'm telling you, you better say a prayer. Oh, my goodness. Baltimore, again, later on this evening, around dinner time tonight, so we're expecting the showers and thunderstorms in your neck of the woods as well. So, Jane, a lot that we're keeping our eyes on today and then into this evening especially.
1: Yes, it'll be a scattered coverage. And much like what we're seeing in the Northeast, we see a very similar pattern in the Southeast. The region is getting soaked. But for a moment, we will see perhaps a gorgeous sunrise. In spots like Treasure Island, Florida, on Thursday, we had some pretty powerful storms that swept through the region, pouring rain. As we know, when it rains, it pours down in the Sunshine State. We've made up for some lost time. We need the rain, and we've been chipping away at that drought. But what an awesome shelf cloud rolling in. You can just see the dynamics of the atmosphere in that time lapse. And then there comes the pouring, blinding rain. So for today, Florida will still see some scattered storms. But I want to show us off in South Carolina. Beaufort, what a morning to start your day. I hope you're going for a walk on the beach. You're enjoying your Saturday start. chart. It's toasty. Don't get me wrong. You've got 82 with a dew point of 77. So that air, it hangs heavy. And that's what's going to be the focus for some thunderstorms that will continue to build with this big old slug of tropical moisture, which was down over Florida and the northern Bahamas yesterday. It's continuing to shift up into the southeast coast for this weekend. So that's what puts the pressure on areas like Savannah, Charleston, up through about Myrtle Beach with a stormier forecast. You could actually see some of those storms lingering just offshore. We've quieted things down across the interior southeast, but there's still a decent amount of moisture there. The deepest of those blue, though, Michael, hanging right along the coast.
2: Yeah, and it's one of the reasons why we're thinking that places like Tybee Island, Savannah, Georgia, all the way up toward Hilton Head could get super soaked with lots of rain. And right along that edge is where you can see that level 2 flash flood threat.
1: It doesn't take much in the low country, South Carolina, I can tell you that, right? These downpours, we could see rain rates upwards of 2+ inches an hour. All of this action kind of hanging offshore for now, but it will eventually start to creep in. St. Simons Island, Sapelo Island, and then all the way up through, say, Hilton Head, you know, outside of Charleston. We will see a very unpleasant beach day, a high risk for rip currents with that onshore wind. Everything blossoming pretty early in the afternoon, too, by about 12 o'clock. That will continue once the sun sets, and then we will repeat that for our Sunday.
2: Yeah, so lunchtime showers and thunderstorms. So really, if you want to get that beach walk in, kind of as you mentioned right off the top, now, like early morning, probably the best time to do so, because by lunchtime, yeah, you'll want the umbrella in your drink, but you'll also want that little umbrella overhead as well with more showers and storms. And it's not just the Southeast. Also, Bane, my gosh, the Midwest can't catch a break either.
3: I know. It feels like the Midwest has been getting hit by rain and storms nonstop for this summer. And we have a multi-day flash flood threat now that's going to start to develop for several states, starting off on our Monday and moving through potentially even into our Thursday. You can see this video right here. This is from Wednesday. Once again, I mean, the risk for flooding and severe storms, that's going to be returning to the portions of the Great Lakes all week long. But I actually want to start us off over into parts of Nebraska, as well as into South Dakota, where we do have an area that we're looking out for, where we could see some really strong storm activity. Basically, any type of storm that develops in that red zone that you see there right there on your screen is going to potentially intensify very, very fast.

0: heavy rain. Probably get a little bit of mixture of hail already. So if you're in the areas of Kennedy or Mullen over into Nebraska, be aware that storm is heading your way in the next couple of minutes. Now, speaking of the Midwest region, we have that low that's going to be developing, moving across the country up towards the north. That's going to be that initial round of storm that's going to be popping up with that severe threat, a level 2 out of 5 for us starting on our Monday for parts of Michigan, Indiana, Illinois, Ohio. But it doesn't stop there. We have that front stalling out, just sits there for a few days. All of this moisture gets wrapped up in it, and we have these storms just reigniting in the same exact zones over and over again. So that flood risk does stick around pretty much all week long. We're talking Sunday through our Tuesday with that level 2 out of 4 in very similar areas, again, throughout the Midwest. Be on high alert for those storm systems. I mean, we're talking a good 2 to 3 inches of rain widespread from our Sunday through Wednesday, but there will be spots that see closer to 3 to 5 inches of rain. And Michael, Jane, this is a zone in the country that does not need any more rain. They've already got plenty of it in most places. So just a little bit of rain could cause some serious problems when it comes to flooding.
1: Yeah, we'll watch it very carefully, that's for sure. Meantime, here's where they could use the rain, right? Parts of Colorado. Wildfire smoke from the Pacific Northwest completely blanketing DIA. That's Denver International Airport on Friday. You can barely see anything out there. Elevated fire dangers once again today, and that wildfire smoke sticking around through the weekend. Find out where the worst of that smoke is going to be when Weathercommand Weekend comes right back.

0: I'm Ari Sarsalari, and today we're talking about the heat index. You ever been outside in the summer and it just feels like it's much hotter than the actual temperature? Well, that is what we call the heat index. The heat index is a measure of how hot the air feels when you account for the combination of temperature and humidity. The National Weather Service, they've got a chart that you can figure out the heat index pretty easily. All you have to do is match the air temperature, that's the horizontal axis at the top, with the relative humidity, that's the vertical axis on the left. You just find where the two values intersect, and that number is your heat index. Don't sweat it when faced with sweltering heat. Make sure to download the Fox Weather app for up-to-date forecasts. Fox Weather, weathering it together.
1: Well, across the Southwest, an extreme heat has just been baking the region, and it's not really going anywhere anytime soon. Phoenix, all the way up through Colorado, we have extreme heat warnings shaded there in that bright bubblegum pink. Heat advisories stretched all the way to the coast of California and certainly up through the valley. So it's one of those stretches of summer that we need to take it easy, take it slow, drink lots of water. All ready to start the day, we're in the upper 90s. I wanted to say 70s, if only. But 97 for Havasu City. It's one of the warmest spots in the country right now. Phoenix sitting at 98 degrees. We do have potential record highs on the board for this afternoon. Albuquerque, New Mexico going for a record. Forecast high is 99. But the record is 101, and it goes back to the 1800s. So very impressive heat building in there for the afternoon. That heat continues to stretch all the way up into Billings, Montana, courtesy of our heat dome, that big ridge of high pressure that has been squarely focused on the west. Triple digits, 111 in Las Vegas for tomorrow, 112 in Phoenix. Now, there is an isolated chance that we could get some thunderstorms, perhaps some passing showers in Phoenix for the day today. It is a less than 20% coverage, but as we've seen in Phoenix this week, some of those downpours have led to dust storms. So one thing that we'll be watching going into this weekend, but still the heat continues on. We don't see much relief in the forecast until we look ahead going into perhaps the middle of this upcoming week.
2: I'm Fox Weather's Stephen Morgan, and today we're talking about eclipses. There are two main types, solar and lunar. Similar but different, two sides of the same coin, and it's all about the alignment of the Earth, Sun, and Moon. Lunar eclipses occur when the Earth passes between the Sun and the Moon, casting a shadow on the lunar surface. The Moon appears to get darker with a reddish glow, which is why they're typically called blood moons. Solar eclipses occur because the moon passes between the sun and earth.

0: casting a shadow on the Earth's surface. In the path of totality, the moon will block out the sun's light. And at the surface, the temperature might even drop. These don't last long, only a few minutes, and only where the moon is casting its shadow. Now, a lunar eclipse can last for hours and be seen anywhere as long as the moon is over the horizon. Now go out, if you can, and look up. There's so much to see. Know your Fox weather.
1: Hey, welcome back to Fox Weather. I'm Bane Froney. There have been an increased number of shark sightings across the Northeast this summer. One place in particular that's gotten a bunch of sharks is the Long Island coast. Fox Weather's Katie Byrne went on shark patrol with the Nassau County Marine Bureau to see how they track their activity.
2: We're on a boat right now with the Nassau County Marine Bureau, and we've just come up on a school of bunker fish. This is something the shark patrol looks out for because this tends to attract sharks. So they'll be looking out for things like dorsal fins. And if they see enough activity, they make the call to make a recommendation to nearby lifeguards right over here at Jones Beach. And from there, they may decide to close the beach.
3: So right now we're out just off the shore of Jones Beach. We're on shark patrol.
1: And they've been busy.
3: Activity has been higher in the last couple of years. Naturally, I think it's a little bit of worry, but this is where the sharks live, and we have to respect that. And you know, we do our best to try to notify the people on the beach to get them out of harm's way.
4: Very scary times with those sharks. So yeah, especially as a parent, you got to just be watching your kids, make sure they're not going too far out.
2: What do you attribute that to?
5: Well, I attribute it to definitely the cleaner water that we've had over the last few years. I mean, it certainly helps us identify what's actually out here, and along with our resources.
2: And those resources aren't just on the water. They use this boat to monitor shark activity, but they also use air assets, like this helicopter flying above.
3: The helicopters are out as much as we are, looking for those type of things.
2: And if they see something that could impact the beach?
5: If there is a situation that would warrant a notification to notify either the beaches or something to that effect, you know, we will make that notification through our central communications.
2: But sharks aren't the only thing they're finding out here. We came across a humpback whale just a quarter mile from beachgoers.
3: Yeah, well, there's a lot of people in the beaches on the South Shore of Long Island, and we're just out here trying to keep them safe.
2: And shark patrol is only one part of what these crews do on the water.
5: The Marine Bureau crews, they do a fantastic job. They go out every day. They're looking for, distressed boaters. We do vessel inspection checks to make sure that people have the proper equipment on their boat.
2: The New York Parks Department has reported 45 beach closures because of shark activity so far this summer, which is about double where we were at this point in the season last year. Reporting from the water in Nassau County, New York, Katie Byrne, Fox Weather.
6: This is likely, the worst natural disaster in Spokane's history. When you're dealing with the scale of devastation that is historical, the impact on people's lives is truly profound.
1: That was Washington State Governor Bob Ferguson with an update on the ongoing wildfire situation in Washington State. The heat, the humidity, it's making things a bit easier for the firefight the last few days. However, Bane, that risk for fire weather danger returning this weekend with a shift in our winds.
7: Exactly. And the thing is, in the 10-day forecast, we really don't have a whole lot of rain to help them out either. And with the shifting of the winds, that's going to be increasing the potential for those fires spreading, new fires igniting as well. So we do have that fire weather warning. I mean, looking through the end of this weekend for a big chunk of the Pacific Northwest.
1: That's right. And it's back on the board for parts of eastern Washington and Oregon. Oregon, by the way, the number of acreage burned in the state is nearly equivalent, if not larger, than the size of Puerto Rico.
7: Ooh,
1: just gives you an idea of how much land has been impacted by these fires. You mentioned little to no rain in the forecast. Mm-hmm. No kidding. And that's what's going to make things that much more challenging for these firefighters. We've been able to gain containment on these fires, particularly around Spokane. We're now up to about 43% containment for the Old Trails fire, which jumped over into the northern suburbs. But still, thousands are without a place to go.
7: Right.
1: Evacuation orders are still in place.
7: Exactly. And also, people are without power. Some of them lost it, and others just have it turned off in order to help fight those fires. So people have been without power for days on end. And on top of this, I mean, you were talking about it, the heat, the moisture that we have out there, it's an uncomfortable feeling. Plus, we also have the air quality that's going down. So it's a really rough go of things for folks, especially throughout the Washington area right now.
1: Winds are calm for now, right? It's once we start to work into the afternoon that we're going to see the winds pick up, shifting. We get 20, perhaps close to 30 mile an hour wind gusts. And as those winds blow down through the region, out of the Cascades, into the Columbia Basin, that's where they pick up a little speed. They dry out. The humidity starts to fall. We're getting back down into the single digits, if not hovering around 15%.
7: Right.
1: Those are the type of conditions that wildfires like to really grow and take advantage of.
7: Yeah, they're going to potentially ignite, and we could see more fires being spread, more trying to pop up. And like you were mentioning with the drier conditions and also the winds, even if you're not near one of these fires, you're going to start getting those impacts when it comes to the air quality, when it comes to the smoke moving throughout those areas. So no matter if you're nearby or not, that air quality is going to be a dangerous situation for many. That's why we have those air quality alerts going on through Monday. Wouldn't be surprised if these get extended as
1: well. Absolutely. They've continued to be extended with these fires. So be aware of your surroundings and, of course, have that go bag just in case.
8: Bana Jane, listen to that rain pounding the pavement, coming down fast and furious in New York City yesterday. Imagine trying to drive through all of that. It was
1: that we're going to see the winds pick up, shifting. We get 20, perhaps close to 30 mile an hour wind gusts. And as those winds blow down through the region, out of the Cascades, into the Columbia Basin, that's where they pick up a little speed. They dry out. The humidity starts to fall. We're getting back down into the single digits, if not hovering around 15%.
7: Right.
1: Those are the type of conditions that wildfires like to really grow and take advantage of.
7: Yeah, they're going to potentially ignite, and we could see more fires being spread, more trying to pop up. And like you were mentioning with the drier conditions and also the winds, even if you're not near one of these fires, you're going to start getting those impacts when it comes to the air quality, when it comes to the smoke moving throughout those areas. So no matter if you're nearby or not, that air quality is going to be a dangerous situation for many. That's why we have those air quality alerts going on through Monday. Wouldn't be surprised if these get extended as
1: well. Absolutely. They've continued to be extended with these fires. So be aware of your surroundings and, of course, have that go bag just in case.
8: Bana Jane, listen to that rain pounding the pavement, coming down fast and furious in New York City yesterday. Imagine trying to drive through all of that. It was pouring all over the Big Apple. We had severe thunderstorm warnings that were issued all throughout the city, and we could see more nasty weather just like that in this region this weekend. So we ain't done just yet. Keep it here on Fox Weather to find out when and where.

0: Don't miss this opportunity. Hurry and call now.
1: And we're back now on Weather Command Weekend. Boy, as you look live in New York, let me tell you something. The visuals out of New York yesterday, Bain, were just incredible with the storms moving on through.
2: It was a meteorologist's dream.
1: It really was.
2: So good. I heard that you got your lightning picture.
1: I sure did. I was perched in my window like a cat and just watching the storms move on through. And unfortunately, we could see another round of storms, not just there, but also here this morning. We're tracking just south of Rapid City, South Dakota. This is going to be in parts of Nebraska to the northern end, where we actually have a little mesoscale discussion monitoring what could be a couple of bubble-up showers and thunderstorms that could feature some larger hail potentials with
2: it.
1: We'll have to watch it carefully, though.
2: Right. I mean, we're talking about these storms that could pop up in this zone. They were saying that they could really intensify very, very quickly. So once you start to see those storms formulating, expect them to pop up very fast. And we're already seeing a little bit of that hail aloft at this point, too. And I believe that our cloud tops are already hitting around 50,000 feet. So that's a strong system. They're getting stronger as we continue on. So quite the early wake-up call for folks in Nebraska, so be careful.
1: Oh, my goodness gracious. And it is going to be a big-time wake-up call for you also in parts of the mid-Atlantic from Philly and then up toward the northeast into New York, just west of town, where we have that level one. Not so much this morning, but more so right around dinner time tonight. Bain, if it's date night for you, maybe it's your first or second date and you're going out and you're hitting the town in Philly, D.C., even toward NYC, although we're not necessarily included in level one. Big old juicy thunderstorms, 4, 5, 6 p.m.
2: Bring that umbrella with you on that first or second date, okay? You don't want to get caught in the rain. That's not a good impression at all.
1: Not at all.
2: But like you were saying, it's going to be a little bit later in the day. You could see some of those lingering showers trying to pop up in the early afternoon. But really, it's going to be 5 o'clock, 6 o'clock this evening. We have that daytime heating coming into play, and those storms could fire up along the I-95. So be careful out there.
1: There and the Jersey Shore as well. So if you're going to, say, Atlantic City, right, Asbury Park, we're talking to you as well. And then, of course, in the southeast we go. Man, oh, man, we can't catch a break in the Sunshine State. Not living up to its name at all.
2: Yeah, just constant storms, showers all throughout the rest of the afternoon and moving into the next couple of days. So we'll have to watch out for that.
1: Yes, another hour of Weather Command Weekend coming your way.

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1: Good morning. Welcome back into Weather Command Weekend. Storms hunkering down over the Northeast with impressive looking shelf clouds. You can see them right there taking over New York City yesterday, pounding the I-95 corridor on Friday. Unfortunately, also those big storms knocking out power to tens of thousands of people.
2: Very disruptive. And that flood threat is back on the board for today. From Pennsylvania up to Virginia, we are tracking a scattered risk for those thunderstorms into the afternoon. So heads up, probably about like 4 or 5 o'clock, things are going to get disruptive. The humidity hangs thick in the air. So another uncomfortable afternoon. And Bain, this is going to continue in the Midwest as well, especially looking into the start of the week.
3: Exactly. Now the action is going to be continuing into tomorrow, an impressive multi-day flood threat setting up, fueled by Gulf moisture. Now, the atmosphere will be conducive for severe storms starting on Monday. We're looking at damaging winds. That's going to be one of the main threats for us here. So a lot going on throughout the country. But, I mean, Michael, already starting off this morning, things are already starting to pop up in some areas throughout the country right now.
1: Absolutely. Over 250 reports of wind damage yesterday. It was incredible to see. Listen to this. Yeah, he said, holy guacamole is what he said, right? Incredible video of flooding swamping North Bergen. That's in New Jersey yesterday. That's right across the river from New York, with severe storms blasting through the I-95 corridor yesterday, with tens of thousands of people across not just New Jersey, but New York and Pennsylvania losing power at the height of these storms. As we mentioned, we had hundreds of wind damage reports. We had over 35 to near 40 reports of large hail, at least one confirmed report in Iowa. You can see it there, of a tornado. We focus in on the Northeast, and again, the Northeast corridor, the 95 corridor, most densely populated in the U.S., pick it up in spots, 3 to as much as 5 inches of rain. It wasn't just a rainmaker, but this was a big time wind maker as well. So lots of storm reports coming in. And the problem is that we're not done just yet. Still a level 1 out of 4 on our flash flood threat index for parts of the Northeast today. We zero in on where it's raining now and up toward places like eastern parts of Northeast Ohio. So friends and family toward, say, Pittsburgh area, right along I-70. You're waking up to the showers, the thunderstorms, as we are in parts of Punxsutawney, Pennsylvania. You're seeing those storms. And as all of that energy works from Ohio and then cruises toward the east, we'll, of course, start to see more sunshine as the day continues to unfold. And with that sunshine, it's almost like turning up the heat on the stove as these storms race toward the east. So those storms are going to continue to get fueled and invigorated toward places like Hagerstown and eventually Philadelphia and the 95 corridor right around 3, 4, 5 p.m. this evening. So you look at lunchtime today and through parts of central PA, I think that we're fighting through some showers and thunderstorms. So that's going to be places like Hershey, Pennsylvania. You'll be seeing and getting in on that action. Eventually, I think, toward New York City, Jane. By the time we get to 5 p.m., I mean, you can see it right there. Those storms, again, lighten up the radar.
2: They are, and they're going to be efficient rainmakers, meaning when it rains, it pours. And that downpour reduces visibility, increases the threat for flash flooding yet again. I mean, I'll tell you, yesterday, if you happen to get caught in those storms, you were soaked.
1: Super
2: and
1: soaked.
2: And umbrellas didn't help you any much at all. So just keep an eye to the sky. I mean, this is not a washout today. We've got plenty of sunshine to enjoy when we look at the next 12 hours. But it is an isolated coverage that we will likely see that pop-up thunderstorm between the hours of 4 and 8 p.m. So it's right within that zone that you pull out the Fox Weather app, you take a look at radar, what's happening around you. It's also a great day if you love to watch the sky. Look at those clouds. Yeah. They start to tower and bubble off into the distance. you know something's coming. In our Fox weather model, 5 o'clock in New York, that would be the zone.
1: Yeah, that would be the zone. That would be the time. You could see it there from Morristown toward even Princeton. Yeah, that's actually where the Princeton University is located, just south of the city. But yeah, New York, 4, 5, 6, dinner time tonight. Jane, just letting folks know, if it's date night for you, please, what do they say, chivalry is not dead. So bring the umbrella for you and, of course, your partner as well. Because I think both of you are going to need it if you plan on being out and about doing dinner time.
2: Wear the right shoes, too. Let me tell you.
1: I wore
2: sandals yesterday.
1: Mm.
2: Not great when you're trying to dodge the rain.
1: trying to run through the streets.
2: It was not great in New York. But
1: no. Nonetheless,
2: while we watch the thunderstorm action across the Northeast, the Southeast gets right in on the disruptive weather. It's been this rinse and repeat pattern. This Bermuda high pressure is sitting just off the East Coast, and so it's funneling all that tropical moisture. And South Carolina has not been able to shake the showers. On Thursday, a pouring rain leading to an overwhelm of streams and creeks. You can see the flowing murky brown water here in Forest Acres, South Carolina, prompting some street closures and definitely some disruptions. I want to show you this before and after shot in Columbia, South Carolina, another vantage point of what it looks like when it rains in just a short period of time, how quickly it overwhelms. You see the drain here, so that tells me one thing. We know that this is where water from the street goes to drain into. And you can see we've got at least a solid 5 feet, if not more, within that zone before we get to the street and to down where the water sits in just an hour. Not even. That first shot was taken around 2 o'clock. 40 minutes later, look how quickly that water rose with that rain coming down so heavily. You can see we've got police already on the scene monitoring the situation. Add another 30 minutes to the clock, overwhelming the road, blocking the road entirely. You look back off into the distance, you see almost the white caps of that flowing water. Shows you how dangerous this can be. A near 6 to 7 foot water rise in an hour. And that's what we call a flash flood. Just as quickly as it happens, it does recede, but it does bring a lot of danger. Right now, lots of sunshine in Columbia, South Carolina, as we've opened up our day. It is hot. It is humid. And for South Carolina, this big old slug of tropical moisture, which was hanging out down around the Bahamas and the east coast of Florida yesterday, is heading up the coast. And that is what's going to bring better coverage of scattered showers and thunderstorms. Savannah, Myrtle Beach, Charleston snuck in there in the middle. Atlanta will have some scattered showers and thunderstorms for the afternoon. In fact, I think we'll have a better coverage on our Sunday. But look at the last 12 hours, and you can see that slug of deep tropical moisture heading in the direction of the coastline. For that reason, we do have that level 2 threat for flash flooding, where quickly 1 to 2 inches of rain within an hour could cause some problems there along the coast. So that's one thing that we'll be watching. Let's get you a quick look at the timeline. It does happen a little earlier in the day today. So I think by late morning, even into that lunch hour, we've already got a decent coverage of showers and thunderstorms for southeastern Georgia. And then that should mostly stay off to the east of the I-95, but nonetheless, it will stay active. But as we look ahead into our weekend, it's not just the East Coast that will see disruptions. Bain, parts of the Ohio Valley back in the flood threat.
3: Right, exactly. I mean, I feel like this is a part of the country that has just been getting hit hard with severe storms and flooding lately pretty much all summer long. Missouri has already seen strong and heavy rain this week. And once again, the risk for flooding and severe storms, it returns to portions of the Midwest and also into the Great Lakes starting off into tomorrow through our Thursday. But speaking of the Midwest, I mean, we have an area that we're looking out of South Dakota as well as into Nebraska, where we're watching out for those severe storms that could pop up very quickly. We already do have a severe thunderstorm warning into Cherry County in Nebraska. And what we're mostly looking at is going to be that hail threat. We have really strong winds aloft, which is aiding in those storms to have really strong updrafts, allowing that hail to get really big before it ends up falling from the sky. So already we're looking at the severe thunderstorm warning. That's going to be in place until 5:45 a.m. Mountain Time. 1.5-inch size tail, radar indicated at this point. That's why we have that warm storm going on. This is just to the west of the community of Kennedy over into Nebraska. So be on high alert. These storms mean business. We've been watching this storm for the past 30 minutes or so. It's gotten bigger and bigger very, very quickly. Those storms can get intensify very fast in that zone that we were pointing out to you earlier. So, I mean, right now we're getting some indication of some really strong hail aloft, as well as that 1.5-inch size hail falling to the ground. Already we're seeing it around 50,000 feet, that cloud top. So it's a good indicator, too. That's a strong storm. So be weather aware for this morning. Now, moving into what's going to be happening in the next few days, we have that low that's going to be moving across the country up towards the north, and that's going to be aiding in a severe threat starting on our Monday, a level 2 out of 5 for folks into northern Indiana, Illinois, Ohio, and southern Michigan. That's just the beginning, though. That's the severe threat. The flood threat, it continues all throughout the week, moving into our Thursday, as we have that front that just kind of sits there and stalls, just aiding in all those storms, regenerating in the same exact zones over and over again. And we have plenty of Gulf moisture to utilize as well. So once that energy taps into that moisture, it's like wringing out a towel. We could see some intense rain rates with some of these storm systems. So looking into the next couple of days here, we're looking at potential storms, showers, Monday, Tuesday, and into our Wednesday, potentially continuing into Thursday as well. So we have that flash flood threat, level 2 out of 4, Sunday, Monday, and into our Tuesday. And you'll notice it's pretty much in the same exact zones. So areas, especially near rivers and creeks, be on high alert. We're going to start to see those swelling starting on our Sunday and Monday. And the rain just keeps on letting on for the next few days. I mean, we're talking a good widespread 2 to 3 inches of rain once all is said and done starting tomorrow through your Wednesday. But there will be spots that see closer to 3 to 5 inches of rain. So be careful out there. That flash flood threat is going to be strong for the next few days.
1: And Bain, coming up, we are talking tropics. We're breaking down everything that you need to know about Typhoon Dolphin as it takes aim just south of Shanghai, China, with a population of almost 25 million people. We'll also look into the Atlantic Ocean. Of course, August, typically the time when the Atlantic starts to wake up. But the Pacific, boy, it's been alive and well all season. So when will Dolphin make another landfall in China? We'll have the answer to that coming up next right here on Fox Weather.
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1: And we are back now on Fox Weather as you look live here in New York City's LaGuardia, right? 74 degrees as you watch that Air Canada airplane perhaps taxi either in or out from the runway. Here's the problem is, boy, we had so many flight delays and cancellations yesterday because of those severe storms that came rocking and rolling on through. The good news is at least in New York, I think we're going to be dry this morning and throughout the first half of the afternoon before those showers and thunderstorms ramp back up by this evening. We're already tracking some stronger storms in parts of Nebraska, mesoscale discussion being issued. And right now you can see being fueled by those low-level winds that's helping to pump in that moisture off the Gulf of America. And what that'll lead to is perhaps some large hail. In fact, when we zero in on the storms that have just blossomed over the past hour and a half, what you'll see here, and I'm going to zoom right on into this because I want to show you the color scheme on this, which I think is really incredible. Very rarely do you see colors right here. Do you see the black there that's starting to show up right here? That is an indication of torrential rain so heavy that...
0: Come today.
1: And we are back now on Fox Weather as you look live here in New York City's LaGuardia, right? 74 degrees as you watch that Air Canada airplane perhaps taxi either in or out from the runway. Here's the problem is, boy, we had so many flight delays and cancellations yesterday because of those severe storms that came rocking and rolling on through. The good news is at least in New York, I think we're going to be dry this morning and throughout the first half of the afternoon before those showers and thunderstorms ramp back up by this evening. We're already tracking some stronger storms in parts of Nebraska, mesoscale discussion being issued. And right now you can see being fueled by those low-level winds that's helping to pump in that moisture off the Gulf of America. And what that'll lead to is perhaps some large hail. In fact, when we zero in on the storms that have just blossomed over the past hour and a half, what you'll see here, and I'm going to zoom right on into this because I want to show you the color scheme on this, which I think is really incredible. Very rarely do you see colors right here. Do you see the black there that's starting to show up right here? That is an indication of torrential rain so heavy that hail and sizable hail is seen within those storms. These are towering at about 50,000 feet as we speak. So you think about taking a raindrop, right? And then you push it all the way up to 50,000 feet. It freezes. And then you have a bunch of other raindrops that do the same thing, and they keep freezing on top of each other. So those form really large hailstones. And so what you're seeing here at the tops of these clouds are huge hailstones. And when they weight themselves down, right, you think about throwing, you know, going fishing. I was fishing with my family this past weekend in West Michigan, and you have weights that you have on the ends of your fishing line. That's kind of what that hail acts like, and it sinks through the cloud back to the ground. And unfortunately, in parts of Nebraska, if you're going to be flying out of, say, Omaha's Epley Airfield, just watch out because, again, this is due west of Omaha's Epley Airfield, but as that works its way east, we could see some issues. Either way, big picture just showing you that for the most part across the U.S., things look okay. Still seeing some slowdowns. We're playing catch-up from the storms yesterday and New York's big three airports and, of course, around parts of the southeast where we're expecting showers and thunderstorms down that way as well. So a lot that we're keeping our eyes on this Saturday morning.
2: Several people reported injured in Japan as Typhoon Dolphin began lashing South Okinawa this weekend. So let's get into what's happening across the Pacific. Dolphin has now pushed out of the southern Japanese islands. It is going to continue through the East China Sea on its way into mainland China heading through this weekend. Right now, it maintains its intensity at about 85 mile per hour winds. So typhoon, but equivalent to about a Category 1 hurricane. This system has been just incredible to watch, and it is expected to continue its path into this weekend, eventually weakening once it moves on shore. Now, over in the eastern Pacific, that's the western side of the basin, we've got a lot of activity beginning to flurry for us. We have three areas to watch, and one in particular has our attention for the Hawaiian Islands. Warm waters, we know that is going to help fuel the tropical development of this season, particularly in the Eastern Pacific Basin, which is calling for above average activity. So our tropical disturbance that we have in place right now, you can see those thunderstorms, no organization here, but give it time. In a low wind shear environment with those warmer waters, the idea is that we are going to see something form. We'll give it the next 7 days, about 50-50 odds right now in that time frame. Nothing over the weekend, but for Hawaii, we need to watch this closely. The Google DeepMind, the AI model, has been the most robust in bringing that southern disturbance closer to the Hawaiian Islands throughout this week, getting us into the upcoming weekend. Our members here very aggressive that we could very likely see a tropical impact. Now, the intensity of that system, still not exactly sure how this all plays out, but I think it is something very notable because oftentimes systems that do come in from the south for the Hawaiian Islands do tend to hold intensity, do tend to have more impact. So this is one of those scenarios, unlike what we saw with Fausto that pushed in from the east and weakened north of the islands, this does have more of a footprint that would be more impactful. So we'll watch this closely. We've got a couple of days, of course, about a week, but when you look at all of our systems that have passed within 300 miles of the Hawaiian Islands, about 54 systems, we've only had about three landfalling. But of our strongest systems, they've all pulled up from the south. So we'll watch how this continues to unfold. We're diving through the models, but it's not just the Eastern Pacific that may be showing some signs of life. The Atlantic, well, it's been quiet, Michael. Mm-hmm. Telling a bit of a different story this mid-month.
1: Yeah, you know, it's been interesting, too, because there's been a couple of signs and signals that maybe we could see a little something form by the time we get to the middle of August. Here's what's going on right now. So let's set the table, shall we? What you'll notice is right along the intertropical convergence zone, that's that green band that you're seeing, that belt, there's a couple of tropical waves. We watch those little tropical waves and little disturbances off of Africa. They're basically big, giant thunderstorms that'll sometimes roll off the continent, and it's those thunderstorms that occasionally have the opportunity to spin up into a little something. Interestingly enough, here we are a couple of days into August, and the National Hurricane Center, of course, giving us their update on things and saying that included with Arthur and Bertha that we saw, they're now downplaying the number of storms that they're projecting. Back in May, it was 8 to 14. We've reduced that to 7 to 13. Again, included in that is both Arthur and Bertha. So, again, they're basically telling us that it is going to be a below-average season in the Atlantic Basin. Great news for friends and family in Florida and along the east coast of the United States, right? We mentioned, too, that we're watching just a couple little disturbances over the continent of Africa. Again, these tropical waves is what can sometimes form into a little something. So we watch wave number one and, of course, wave number two move right on through what we call the main development region. If there's a zone where something might begin to spin up, that would be it. Now, we look at these little areas of low pressure and what could be disturbances and how our tropical threat is showing that there's a low-end chance for that. And then you got to look at, all right, well, what are some of the inhibiting factors that might snuff this thing out? There's a ton of dust off of Africa that's in the atmosphere. That dust dries out storms, and storms need fuel. They need the moisture to help build and grow. There's also a lot of hostile winds upstairs. This helps to almost, you know, pardon the pun here, but it decapitates storms, and we're seeing that once those little tropical waves move right through those regions where there's really high wind shear is what we call it. So long story short, we're still waiting on Crystal Ball. That'll be our C-named storm. Typically that happens on August the 3rd, so we may be running a little behind average, which is exactly what we expect. About 88% of the season still left. So, Jane, a lot that we're going to keep our eyes on in the days and weeks to come. Again, there's a small chance of formation. At this point, of course, not putting all of our eggs in that basket just yet. Jane?
2: Well, the Indiana State Fair kicked off yesterday from Indianapolis. The weather's been great so far, but it may not last long with storms in the region. Of course, we love a state fair, and this is the season. Heading towards the end of the summer, right through August, is where we are taking advantage of this time. Many of us, you know, and are getting ready to get back to school, so a little fun is what is right in store. We do have a medium risk for weather impact for our weekend festivities. If you're planning to head out to the fair, we will see the possibility of some isolated scattered thunderstorms. Temperatures are toasty, and that humidity climbs once we work our way into the upper 80s. It's starting early this week. So Monday, we take a day off from the fair, but on Tuesday, things are back up and running with thunderstorms, a high ROWI in the forecast there, and that will continue through this upcoming week. A look at Indianapolis right now, where we've got temperatures starting in the 70s. The sun is just coming up. It is looking like a fantastic day of sun. But again, keep an eye to the sky. And neighboring over up into Wisconsin, across the region, we've got the Wisconsin State Fair taking shape. Kicking off as we head into this weekend, things are looking fantastic today. A low ROWI with lots of sunshine, more comfortable temperatures in the upper 70s. But we do have scattered thunderstorms returning in that forecast, starting late tomorrow, and that continues into the opening of the week. It's all courtesy of a storm system that is going to be moving up into the Great Lakes as we head through the remainder of the week. That boundary sits and stalls across the region, and that's what brings that renewed risk for scattered showers and thunderstorms. And it's not just up across Milwaukee. You see, you have all of that heat and humidity banking underneath that boundary, stalled along that front, which keeps the unsettled activity in the forecast. We'll close out our ROWI with our final weekend of the Ohio State Fair, improved from our first weekend. A medium ROWI still in the forecast, though, for those isolated thunderstorms. Bain.
0: Well, Jane, here we go. We spent too much time online this week, but I promise we have something to show for it, okay? Let's take a look at the best of the web for this week. We're going to start off on our home turf, New York City. You don't expect to see this off the coast of New York City. Take a look at that. A humpback whale breaching with the Manhattan skyline in the background. That's like from a movie. That's incredible. This moment was captured aboard a whale-watching cruise in late July. Last month, the nonprofit Gotham Whale officially recorded its 500th individual humpback in New York waters. Chris St. Lawrence from Gotham Whale is going to come on the show tomorrow to tell us more about this at 8:30 a.m. Eastern. You don't want to miss it. This is incredible. Now, take a look at this video released by Guatemalan firefighters after Volcan de Fuego erupted Wednesday, sending a massive plume of smoke and ash into the sky as residents evacuated a town on the volcano's slopes. Now, the ash cloud even reached nearby, a major tourist destination. So, a scary situation over there. Ooh, listen to this. This is a sonification, an image turned into music with different notes corresponding to different frequencies of light. This is so cool. So this is a distant galaxy spotted by NASA's Chandra X-ray Observatory, galaxy NGC 4736, a bright spiral galaxy 16 million light years away from Earth. The sonification sweeps clockwise around, turning neutron stars and black holes into pitched tones on a glass marimba. Other light sources are heard as piano notes or a light ethereal drone. That is so cool. Wow. I wonder what we sound like.
2: Wow. I think we have looked as beautiful as that.
0: I don't think so. It's like
2: New York City honking,
0: oh, honking, screaming.
1: People screaming. Yeah.
0: Right. That was really cool.
2: At first I thought, oh, we just put some music to, but that is
1: gorgeous.
0: Call me.
2: Incredible.
0: How did the humpback of 500
1: that was awesome.
0: Of those? That is so cool.
2: Individual.
0: I'm so excited for 8:30 in the morning. I've never been more excited to wake up.
1: Yeah.
0: Like, I can't
1: and
0: wait for tomorrow.
1: Right?
0: Yeah.
1: Well, yeah,
0: listen,
1: that'll be so
2: we
1: cool.
2: talked about it. Hey, Katie Byrne talked about it yesterday,
0: yeah.
2: too. She was out searching for sharks on Long Island, mm-hmm. and our waters are getting cleaner.
1: I love it.
2: It reminded me of the sharks and the humpback whales. So
1: it reminded me of that movie Free Willy, like where you saw,
0: love
1: you know
0: that
1: what I mean?
0: Movie.
1: Yeah. Oh my gosh, that was really awesome, though. All right, ladies, I want you to check this out. This was the scene across New York yesterday. It was pouring rain. I don't need to show this to you, Jane, because you got caught up in it.
2: We're going to tell everybody that this morning. Jane's probably in this photo somewhere.
1: Yeah, I was going to say, we're looking out for you. You can blame that intense heat and humidity for fueling those thunderstorms. And like it or not, that humidity isn't going anywhere. Find out where those storms will be firing off today when weather...

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1: A new fire broke out in California yesterday, and it's already scorched over 1,000 acres. The Ridge Fire, it started around 3 p.m. near Gorman in northern Los Angeles County. This fast-moving fire burned those 1,000 acres in just less than 2 hours. The 5 freeway was temporarily closed as the fire jumped across. Evacuation orders and warnings are in place for both parts of L.A. and Kern County. Wildfire season really ramping up across the West. It has been devastating to see in Washington and Oregon. And now we're starting to see, you know, the effects of that down in California.
2: Wow. You know, you think about everything that's going on in Spokane, Washington, too. We had Fox Weather's Craig Herrera, who's been reporting there for us. And boy, that's been really scary for so many. And how about this? You know, you talk about scary looking weather, and boy, it was scary looking storms. Bane, you look at parts of New York City. Bane, did you happen to catch any of the I know that you said that you didn't get caught in the storms like our Jane did, but did you see the clouds or hear the lightning?
3: Oh my gosh, I saw the lightning. I heard the thunder. I was hiding in my apartment. I was running away from the storms. I had to order my dinner.
2: You know,
3: I wasn't going out there.
2: Yeah, I was going to say, probably a good place to be. Look at that lightning there and looks like Creskill, New Jersey. My goodness.
1: Yeah, a lot of prolific lightning strikes out there.
2: Yeah, cloud to ground, too.
1: Listen, we were all bottlenecked inside the subway and the PATH trains trying to hunker in together and not venture out into that rain.
2: Yeah. Well, you tried, but Jane.
1: Yes, I did get caught.
2: Yeah, I was going to say, we tried.
1: I tried to time it.
2: Valiant efforts were made to escape the rain, but boy, it was coming down too fast and too furious for so many. Look at the number of storm reports that we saw, not just all across the country, nearly 300, but also when you localize in the Northeast, New York just got blasted with the wind, the rain, and everything else under the sun. We picked up in spots well over 3 to 5 inches of rain. And even though some spots pick it up about an inch of rain, a lot of that occurred within like 45 minutes to an hour. And that's what led to just tons of flooding right across the river. Here's where New York is. And here's where, of course, Manhattan is. Right here. And then across the river there, you have New Jersey. So you have Jersey City and Hoboken. I was looking at video coming in from Hoboken. That's where Frank Sinatra's from, by the way. The flooding was crazy to see. The streets completely flooded out in spots.
1: Well, I think that's one of the bigger problems that we've been running into, especially through July, now continuing through August. When it rains, it pours. These rain rates, they're blinding. And it overwhelms the streets, right? We can't keep up the infrastructure with how heavy the rain is coming down. And so you start to see it quickly pool, and then it overwhelms. So, you know, there is going to be that threat again today. The severe weather risk is a level one. I say for now, because we will see how the day opens up. There's been not much change in the overall environment. It is hot. It is humid. The sun will break out. So I could see the possibility of maybe getting an upgrade for that damaging wind threat, say specifically down through about Philadelphia to D.C.
2: Yeah, that would be right here. You know what? I will second that, Jane. I could see that happening as well.
1: Yeah.
2: Just because the, you know, all of those elements are coming into play, the atmosphere is going to be incredibly unstable. And I think that could certainly support another round of damaging winds, heavy rain, of course. I don't think tornadoes are going to be a big threat out of this, but definitely hail and wind could be an issue. So, yeah, places like Baltimore, right around dinner time tonight, even New York City, will be definitely the time to keep an eye to the sky and stay weather ready and weather prepared.
1: Absolutely. And it's not just the Northeast, parts of the Mid-Atlantic. We head even farther south. And in Florida, we have been dealing with afternoon showers and thunderstorms. For a while there was really no rhyme or reason to the rain. We would have it in the morning, in the midday, and at night. Treasure Island, Florida, you see the shelf cloud move through, and then boom, blinding rain. And the rain, well, it's been disruptive. It's not all bad of a story. We've been chipping away at that drought as best as we can. The sun is shining now in Beaufort, South Carolina. I always remember Beaufort because it is under Beaufort, North Carolina. But you've got the sun bright and abundant out there. Enjoy your morning walk because the afternoon is going to be a dicier. We've got a big plume of tropical moisture that is going to continue up into coastal Carolina, southeast Georgia. This was hanging out down near the Bahamas and Florida yesterday. Still have the influence up across, say, Jacksonville, Daytona Beach, Tallahassee, but the steadier, stormier day, I think, is going to be across parts of East Georgia into South Carolina. We're already starting to see that deep blue emerge inland and give the morning hours, I think, just a little bit more time, Michael. And we have so much heating that is going to take place down this way, the humidity off the charts. Mm-hmm. That's why we've upgraded that flash flood threat.
2: It has been so sticky, so muggy, so humid in Florida and parts of southern and eastern Georgia. When we used to live there, I just remember those days where I'd step outside and it would feel as if I was stepping into like a cling wrap or saran wrap. Just my clothes would be so tight on me. And yeah, that was always like a sign to me that the air was so unstable that we could see showers and thunderstorms. And that's exactly what we're expecting, especially along the coast.
1: Absolutely. So keep an eye to the sky. I think it's more of an indoor day than a beach day. As we go a little farther inland, you look at spots like Atlanta. Mostly dry into the afternoon. I think some decorator thunderstorms will likely start to paint the sky as we go into this evening. It's the South. It's Georgia. You expect it this time of year, although most of the coverage is going to be closer to the coast. We flip the reverse of that as we head into Sunday. We start to see some improvements along the coastline for the afternoon, but a couple stronger thunderstorms are possible for the interior southeast, getting closer to the Appalachians. So Asheville into North Georgia, down towards Gainesville, Columbia, that is where we could see, again, scattered storms, damaging wind gusts, and very heavy rain.
3: And meanwhile, in the Ohio Valley, a multi-day flash flood threat is developing for several states, parts of Pennsylvania earlier in the week, as you can see from this video on Wednesday. A scary situation, that's for sure. Once again, the risk for flooding and severe storms will return to portions of the Great Lakes all week long. But I want to actually

0: storms popping up in the same zones over and over again Monday, Tuesday, and into our Wednesday. Hence why we have multi-day flash flood threats Sunday, Monday, and into our Tuesday.
1: And speaking about storms, you guys have got to check out this video shot in Jersey City. Look at that rain coming down fast and furious. In the background, there's actually the skyline of Manhattan. You can see One World, you could see at one point One World Trade Center. Jane, this is what you got caught up in.
2: Yes, it was not fun. And I can tell you, I've got to hit the treadmill a little more to try to outrun the rain. But Michael, you took this video.
1: Yeah.
2: Incredible.
1: Yeah.
2: Lightning striking the spire of One World Trade. Now, on average, we have 31 lightning strikes on the spire of the One World Trade Center.
1: Ooh, every year?
2: Every year.
1: I didn't know that. Well, that was one of the 31, that is what you're telling me. Bane, it was wild, and unfortunately we could see more imagery like this later on this afternoon. We'll time out when, where, and how much rain we pick up. That's when Fox Weather continues right here on Fox Business Network.

0: I'm Ari Sarsalari, and today we're talking about the heat index. You ever been outside in the summer and it just feels like it's much hotter than the actual temperature? Well, that is what we call the heat index. The heat index is a measure of how hot the air feels when you account for the combination of temperature and humidity. The National Weather Service, they've got a chart that you can figure out the heat index pretty easily. All you have to do is match the air temperature, that's the horizontal axis at the top, with the relative humidity, that's the vertical axis on the left. You just find where the two values intersect, and that number is your heat index. Don't sweat it when faced with sweltering heat. Make sure to download the Fox Weather app for up-to-date forecasts. Fox Weather, weathering it together.
1: Well, across the Southwest, extreme heat is baking the region from Phoenix all the way into Colorado. We have extreme heat warnings painted in that bubblegum pink for temperatures that are going to be well over 110 degrees for today. So finding ways to stay cool, stay hydrated, that is most important when it comes to protecting yourself and your body. Heat advisories, they stretch closer to the coast in Southern California, up through the valleys, where, again, it is going to be another dangerous afternoon of heat. We're sitting at 97 in Phoenix this morning. We did not get any relief overnight. And in fact, for areas like parts of southwestern Arizona, we have a little bit of humidity building in for today. And so there is a touch of a heat index value that makes that 100 degree temperature even more uncomfortable. We have record highs on the board today. Albuquerque, New Mexico, 98 is the forecast. So we're awfully close to that record, which is held back to the 1800s. But we've got triple digits in place across parts of Wyoming into Pueblo, Colorado as well. You look at our temperatures for tomorrow and there's not much relief. 114 for Lake Havasu City, which has been one of the warmest spots on the board all week long. Phoenix, Arizona, sitting at about 112 degrees. We keep the triple digits on the board through this weekend into early next week. It's really not until after about Wednesday that we see those temperatures fall back into the 90s, which, believe it or not, is below average for Las Vegas this time of year. So a nice reprieve is coming, but we do have to get through that extreme heat over the course of the next 2 days this weekend.
2: I'm Fox Weather's Stephen Morgan, and today we're talking about eclipses. There are two main types, solar and lunar. Similar but different, two sides of the same coin, and it's all about the alignment of the Earth, Sun, and Moon. Lunar eclipses occur when the Earth passes between the Sun and the Moon, casting a shadow on the lunar surface. The Moon appears to get darker with a reddish glow, which is why they're typically called blood moons. Solar eclipses occur because the moon passes between the sun and Earth, casting a shadow on the Earth's surface. In the path of totality, the moon will block out the sun's light, and at the surface, the temperature might even drop. These don't last long, only a few minutes, and only where the moon is casting its shadow. Now, a lunar eclipse can last for hours and be seen anywhere as long as the moon is over the horizon. Now, go out if you can. And look up. There's so much to see. Know your Fox Weather.

0: Hey, welcome back to Fox Weather. I'm Bane Froney. There have been an increased number of shark sightings across the Northeast this summer. One place in particular that's gotten a bunch of sharks is the Long Island coast. Fox Weather's Katie Byrne went on shark patrol with the Nassau County Marine Bureau to see how they track their activity.
1: We're on a boat right now with the Nassau County Marine Bureau, and we've just come up on a school of bunker fish. This is something the Shark Patrol looks out for because this tends to attract sharks. So they'll be looking out for things like dorsal fins. And if they see enough activity, they make the call to make a recommendation to nearby lifeguards right over here at Jones Beach. And from there, they may decide to close the beach.
2: So right now we're out just off the shore of Jones Beach. We're on shark patrol.
1: And they've been busy.
2: Activity has been higher in the last couple of years. Naturally, I think it's a little bit of worry, but this is where the sharks live, and we have to respect that. And, you know, we do our best to try to notify the people on the beach to get them out of harm's way.
3: Very scary times with those sharks. So, yeah, especially as a parent, you got to just be watching your kids, make sure they're not going too far out.
1: What do you attribute that to?
4: Well, I attribute it to definitely the cleaner water that we've had over the last few years. I mean, it certainly helps us identify what's actually out here, and along with our resources.
1: And those resources aren't just on the water. They use this boat to monitor shark activity, but they also use air assets, like this helicopter flying above.
2: The helicopters are out as much as we are, looking for those type of things.
1: And if they see something that could impact the beach?
4: If there is a situation that would warrant a notification to notify either the beaches or something to that effect, now, we will make that notification through our central communications.
1: But sharks aren't the only thing they're finding out here. We came across a humpback whale just a quarter mile from beachgoers.
2: Yeah, well, there's a lot of people in the beaches on the South Shore of Long Island, and we're just out here trying to keep them safe.
1: And shark patrol is only one part of what these crews do on the water.
4: The Marine Bureau crews, they do a fantastic job. They go out every day. They're looking for, distressed boaters. We do vessel inspection checks to make sure that people have the proper equipment on their boat.
1: The New York Parks Department has reported 45 beach closures because of shark activity so far this summer, which is about double where we were at this point in the season last year. Reporting from the water in Nassau County, New York, Katie Byrne, Fox Weather.
5: This is likely, the worst natural disaster in Spokane's history. When you're dealing with the scale of devastation that is historical, the impact on people's lives is truly profound.
6: That was Washington State Governor Bob Ferguson with an update on the ongoing wildfire situation in Washington State. The heat, the humidity, it's making things a bit easier for the firefight the last few days. However, Bane, that risk for fire weather danger returning this weekend with the shift in our winds.
0: Exactly. And the thing is, in the 10-day forecast, we really don't have a whole lot of rain to help them out either. And with the shifting of the winds, that's going to be increasing the potential for those fires spreading, new fires igniting as well. So we do have that fire weather warning. I mean, looking through the end of this weekend for a big chunk of the Pacific Northwest.
6: That's right. And it's back on the board for parts of eastern Washington and Oregon. Oregon, by the way, the number of acreage burned in the state is nearly equivalent, if not larger, than the size of Puerto Rico.
0: Just gives you
6: an idea of how much land has been impacted by these fires. You mentioned little to no rain in the forecast. Mm-hmm. No kidding. And that's what's going to make things that much more challenging for these firefighters. We've been able to gain containment on these fires, particularly around Spokane. We're now up to about 43% containment for the Old Trails fire, which jumped over into the northern suburbs. But still, thousands are without a place to go.
0: Right.
6: Evacuation orders are still in place.
0: Exactly. And also, people are without power. Some of them lost it, and others just have it turned off in order to help fight those fires. So people have been without power for days on end. And on top of this, I mean, you were talking about it, the heat, the moisture that we have out there, it's an uncomfortable feeling. Plus, we also have the air quality that's going down. So it's a really rough go of things for folks, especially throughout the Washington area right now.
6: Winds are calm for now, right? It's once we start to work into the afternoon that we're going to see the winds pick up, shifting. We get 20, perhaps close to 30 mile an hour wind gusts. And as those winds blow down through the region, out of the Cascades, into the Columbia Basin, that's where they pick up a little speed. They dry out. The humidity starts to fall. We're getting back down into the single digits, if not hovering hovering around 15%.
0: Right.
6: Those are the type of conditions that wildfires like to really grow and take advantage of.
0: Yeah, they are going to potentially ignite, and we could see more fires being spread, more trying to pop up. And like you were mentioning with the drier conditions and also the winds, even if you're not near one of these fires, you're going to start getting those impacts when it comes to the air quality, mm-hmm. when it comes to the smoke moving throughout those areas. So no matter if you're nearby or not, that air quality is going to be a dangerous situation for many. That's why we have those air quality alerts going on through Monday. Wouldn't be surprised if these get extended as
6: Absolutely.
0: Well.
6: Absolutely. They've continued to be extended mm-hmm. with these fires. So be aware of your surroundings and, of course, have that go bag just in case.
7: Bane and Jane, listen to that rain pounding the pavement, coming down fast and furious in New York City yesterday. Imagine trying to drive through all of that. It was pouring all over the Big Apple. We had severe thunderstorm warnings that were issued all throughout the city. And we could see more nasty weather just like that in this region this weekend. So we ain't done just yet. Keep it here on Fox Weather to find out when and where.

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1: Good morning. We are back now on Fox Weather. Check out your screen. This Buffalo, New York, currently under a severe thunderstorm warning up toward Wyoming, New York, and of course, right around the corner from Niagara Falls. So friends and family that might be doing a vacation out that way, they are hunkering down as we speak. Jane, it is raining fast and furious out in Buffalo, that's for sure.
2: Yeah, some big time wind is going to be a problem for us. Obviously, a rude awakening to the start of your Saturday. Expecting some isolated shower and thunderstorm coverage to continue into the afternoon. Another spot we're watching, Michael, are these big hailstones across Nebraska. We have a what we call mesoscale discussion out. So not expecting a watch to be issued here, but these thunderstorms, they've developed quickly and they've grown very tall, very fast. And it has led to upward of ping pong ball sized hail, if not larger, with some of these storms.
1: Yeah, they are towering over 50,000 feet. So you think about flying in an aircraft, usually they fly at between 30 to 35,000 feet. This is almost double that in terms of the height. And you can see these pillars right here, those pink pillars, that indicates our hail core contained within that thunderstorm. And again, from 40,000 feet down to the surface means that that hail is pounding the pavement. And it's also the mid-Atlantic that we're watching.
2: This severe threat is going to come later in the day today. Think 4 or 5 o'clock, very similar to where those storms popped yesterday afternoon. Wind is our primary hazard, but a couple storms coming off of Lake Erie, and that's what's pushing through Buffalo right now. The severe thunderstorm warning goes until 8:30 this morning. We'll continue along the I-90 corridor. So Rochester, heads up. I think we're probably going to see this within the next hour.
1: Yeah, and as Jane was just mentioning, I think that the morning along the 95 corridor looks pretty good. And actually, lunch and brunch look pretty good as well. So feel free to enjoy that mimosa or two. I think that by 4, 5, 6 p.m. this evening, that's when those storms really come ripping and rolling along the 95 corridor south of New York. We'll, of course, watch that very carefully in the hours to come.
2: We've got another hour of...

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1: Good morning. Welcome back to Weather Command Weekend. Storms hunkering down over the Northeast. Look at these impressive shelf clouds that took place yesterday over New York City's skyline. Those storms just pounding the I-95 corridor to wrap up the work week on Friday. Unfortunately, Jane, these same storms as they blasted through, knocking down trees and power lines, and power was out for thousands of people.
2: Very disruptive. And yet again today, we will see the possibility of those storms bringing a disruption to your afternoon. This morning, relatively quiet for our major cities on the I-95, but I think by about 4 or 5 o'clock, that will change as the heat and humidity is going to fuel that thunderstorm threat. But we are going to continue to keep our eyes on the Midwest, too, Bane.
3: Yeah, seriously, the Midwest has been in the line of action for multiple rounds of storms and flooding and potential for them for months, it feels like, for the summer. An impressive multi-day flood threat setting up, fueled by Gulf moisture for later on this week. The atmosphere will be conducive for severe storms starting Monday. Most looking at that damaging winds as the main threat for us here. But, Michael, it's not the only spot we're watching out for, especially as we start off the day. We've already started to get some things pretty rocking and rolling.
1: Absolutely. And, Bane, I want you to check out this video. Did you happen to see this? Not just the crazy winds out there, but the torrential, blinding rain that came screaming through not just Jersey City, New Jersey, and Hoboken, but it eventually moved across the Hudson into downtown New York City from the financial district that's in lower Manhattan through midtown Manhattan and really all five boroughs getting super soaked. And Jane, did you happen to catch the lightning out there?
2: Oh, the lightning was incredible and definitely gave you a little bit of a jolt. Mm-hmm. And catching a lightning strike, two, hitting the spire of the World Trade Center. Yeah. On average, you see 31 lightning strikes on the spire of One World Trade Center mm-hmm. every year. And, Michael, you caught one.
1: I caught one. Yeah. I mean, listen, I've waited years to try to get that photo. So, of course, we had to show it off. But the thing is that, boy, it definitely led to some damage reports. Check out all these damage reports across the country. We actually, in Waverly, Iowa, had a confirmed tornado touchdown yesterday. When you focus in on the Northeast, right, the 95 corridor, it wasn't just the severe weather. It was also the big time rain. We're talking 3 to 5 inches toward Yonkers, New York. After that system blasted through, it was relatively speaking quick moving, where none of the three airports around New York registered over an inch of rain. All three airports from Newark Liberty, that's on this side of the river, then you cross the Hudson, and you cross, of course, the East River, and you get down to JFK and then up toward LaGuardia. Less than an inch of rain. But even though we picked up less than an inch, it all occurred in a really short period of time. And it was that short period of time that actually inspired a lot of flash flooding. Buffalo, New York, that's upstate New York right now. Jane continuing to track that severe thunderstorm warning. And this, if people are unfamiliar, is right by beautiful Niagara Falls. Mm-hmm. And so this is, of course, late summer. A lot of folks are traveling. A lot of folks taking the kids to that last summer hurrah. And, yeah, it is some pretty intense thunderstorms moving through as we speak.
2: Yeah, what a way to start the morning, right? Oftentimes we expect severe storms later into the afternoon, but I think enough energy coming off of Lake Erie was enough to spark mm-hmm. things in Buffalo. It's headed right up the I-90 corridor. So if you are hitting the road, heads up Rochester. That's yeah. moving in your direction. The severe weather threat today in the Northeast does come a bit later into the afternoon. I'm seeing a couple of those. We've got a newly issued severe thunderstorm warning.
1: I'll zoom into it just for a hot second.
2: So I was going to say, you know, I think we're good for a couple of hours, but I don't know. Mother Nature seems to be waking up a bit for us this morning. So heads up there in far southwestern Pennsylvania, straddling the border into West Virginia, Morgantown. Mm-hmm. We've got a decent amount of lightning, 60-mile-an-hour wind gusts already tagged for these storms.
1: Yeah, these are some big old storms that are moving on in toward New Martinsville. That's going to head in the direction of Morgantown, as you mentioned. And perhaps not so friendly is Friendsville right along 68. Going to see some unfriendly showers and thunderstorms here much sooner than later. And I'm thinking, Jane, that at least for the Northeast, if you got, I love, you know, one of my favorite places in the United States to do brunch is Washington, D.C. fantastic brunch spots there. Yes, wonderful rooftop brunches. I think you can get away with it this morning and then early this afternoon. But by this evening, 4, 5, 6 p.m., D.C., Baltimore, New York, I think getting in on that wet weather action. And then to your point, I think some of these storms could actually be somewhat severe.
2: I think so, too. And wind will, again, be that primary hazard. So just be on alert. Keep your eye to the sky. Once the sun starts to become a little more decorated with those clouds building, you know it's time to head on indoors. But a lot of humidity in the air. It is what's fueling these downpours. It's what's helping to fuel the thunderstorms. And it's not just reserved for the Northeast. In the Southeast, we are on rinse and repeat. The region getting soaked, and it's all due to the surge of tropical moisture. We go back to Thursday, and you can see Columbia, South Carolina, Forest Acre, South Carolina, just getting overwhelmed by rain. This was a stream, creek really, that overwhelmed its banks, and that brown, murky water flowing over the roads into the neighborhood here, thankfully kind of spinning its way around the house. But there's a fast-moving current, and it does speak to just how dangerous things can become. You see a quick water rise in just a short period of time, and that's what leads to that flash flood nature. For today, we are looking mostly at the low country of South Carolina along our beaches. We take it down into Georgia, North Florida, where that rich moisture, which was more so centered down through Florida and over the northern Bahamas yesterday, it's on the move. It will continue to shift closer to the coastal Carolinas, and that's where we are going to see better coverage of showers and thunderstorms for the afternoon. Savannah, Charleston, unfortunately, this weekend is not the weekend to be having a lot of outdoor plans. We'll keep the scattered coverage in place across the Sunshine State. But, Michael, you see that deep blue beginning to work its way into the coast. We have that level 2 threat for flash flooding for that reason.
1: Yeah, you know, I think about beautiful Charleston, South Carolina, where Bain Froney was actually just at this week doing some wonderful coverage down that way. But you think about Tybee Island, you think about America's First Coast just outside of Jacksonville toward Jacksonville Beach. These are areas where showers move on shore, and they're so slow moving, they're going to pour tons and tons of rain. Have you been to a Tybee Island?
2: Tybee, I've been to Tybee, yeah. Savannah. Used to live right up the I-16 corridor.
1: Yeah, yeah, same
2: so,
1: here.
2: You know, it
1: great
2: is.
1: Great spot, but not when it's raining.
2: It is not fun when it's raining. And I'm showing, we've been showing you this view for a camera all morning long. You see these thunderstorms building just offshore. I want to show you the camera. And look, you can see it.
1: Oh, you
2: the
1: wake up, you open up
2: Hume.
1: Your. You know, that spells a bad beach day for sure.
2: Yes.
1: That was a really, and what did you say before? Beaufort is south of
2: Beaufort. I always remember because there's a Beaufort and a Beaufort, South
1: right.
2: Carolina. They're spelled exactly the same, but I remember Beaufort because it's under.
1: Oh, under okay, got
2: Beaufort,
1: it. Got
2: and
1: it.
2: You've got
1: got
2: South
1: it.
2: Carolina under North Carolina.
1: Okay,
2: anyway,
1: got it. But yeah, gorgeous shot there of those storm clouds over the water. Though.
2: It is,
1: that's
2: and those storms they're going to continue to move inland. So by 12 o'clock, indoor activities. This will stay with us through the afternoon, and then we see some improvements by tomorrow.
1: Yeah, you know, Orlando, even toward Tampa, St. Pete, is certainly going to be a wet go of things through the afternoon and the evening. Got to switch things on over. Both Melanie Black joining us in the house, as well as Bane. Boy, it's going to be busy in the Midwest as well.
4: I know, right? And thankfully, I have Melanie here to help me out. But, I mean, seriously, the Midwest has been getting hit hard when it comes to storms and also that flooding impact. It really feels like all summer long. So, once again, the risk for flooding and those severe storms are going to be continuing on for a little bit longer. Portions of the Midwest and the Great Lakes from tomorrow through Tuesday need to be on high alert. But before we jump into that, we actually do have a couple severe thunderstorm warnings that are popping up throughout the Dakotas, as well as into Nebraska. And Melanie, we've been watching these storms. They fired up very, very quickly.
5: Exactly. And now you see this line of storms continues to approach Valentine, at least on the northern edge of things. But right now, it looks like 1, 2, 3, 4 severe thunderstorm warnings we have in place. We'll first go to Cherry County. This is where it's mainly going to be the bigger hailstones that are falling from these thunderstorms. That's going to be your main threat. But then we also have some wind gusts that could be right around 50 miles per hour.
4: Exactly. And again, that severe thunderstorm warning that's just to the north of that original one, that was over into parts of Cody right now. If you're in that area, you are getting hit hard with some heavy rain. Going to be in place until 6:15 Mountain Time for this morning. What a way to wake up. I mean, honestly,
5: loud start.
4: Yeah, seriously. We're looking at hail size again. Radar indicated about an inch and a half. Even looking at our hail tracker earlier, we were seeing some indication of 2-inch sized hail. So it's like eggs falling from the sky. But on top of this too, Melanie, we have these really high cloud tops. So these are some strong storms that have been firing up.
5: Yes, definitely. Picturesque type of storms, too, if you can be away from it and just be able to capture it with your camera. Mm-hmm. So we'll give you another view of what we're tracking in terms of the hail. Mm-hmm. And from Cody Point south and just east of Kennedy, that's where we've had some of the bigger hailstones, some of the biggest, an inch and a half to 2-inch possibly. You're seeing some of those smaller amounts down on the southern edge of things. But overall, to say there's a lot of hail being produced by these. And nevertheless, we have thunderstorm activity that's been highlighted by the Storm Prediction Center. So this mesoscale discussion for supercell thunderstorms that are developing quickly.
4: Yeah, that's exactly what happened. It really only took about an hour for these storms to fire up. We started off as small showers and then boom, now they're making hail almost 2 inches in diameter. But on top of this, too, like you're mentioning, the winds are going to be an impact for us. Really, truly, though, it's going to be the hail makers. But let's get into what's going to be happening later on this week, because that's going to be the main flooding threat as we have that low pressure system bumping up to the north. And we have a severe threat, too, starting off our Monday with a level 2 out of 5.
5: Yes, already that level 2 out of 5. If you live in Chicago, Fort Wayne, on east toward Columbus and Pittsburgh, Cleveland, you're in it, too. So that'll be a zone to watch for on Monday, especially if you have any flight plans in and around Chicago. It can always get a little messy when we have thunderstorms in the forecast. Mm-hmm. So here's next week. Looking at that low pressure moving east, then a front begins to stall across the region. And you have all this moisture that's surging north from the Gulf that's all going to get pulled near this front. And that's going to lead to this multi-day flash flood risk.
4: Exactly. It's like these storms are just firing up in the same exact zones over and over again. We're talking Monday, Tuesday, Wednesday, potentially even into our Thursday as well. Hence why we do have that flash flood threat level 2 out of 4 Sunday through Tuesday. It depends on what goes on the day prior, but we could see these getting bumped up a little bit. I mean, we are talking what, a good 2 to 3 inches of rain widespread here. Some more rain even possible in some other areas.
5: Yeah, so some highlighted areas where you pick up 3 to 5 inches, maybe more localized amounts. But to your point, there could be upgrades to the overall threat scale, because given that we're 2 out of 5 this far out, that can always be upgraded down the line, especially as we get through Tuesday and into Wednesday. But that's a lot of water for areas that have already dealt with, say, flash flood emergencies so far this summer, and a surplus on rain compared to on average.
4: Yeah, exactly. But you were saying, we've seen, I feel like the Midwest has been getting hit hard since the beginning of severe weather season back in March. I feel like they're always in that zone. So, I mean, looking into Chicago, I mean, they're over 4 inches, nearly 4.5 inches above what they normally see when it comes to precipitation for this time of year. Same with Indianapolis, we're way ahead of schedule. Saginaw and over into parts of Michigan. Pittsburgh getting in on the action as well. So we have plenty of rain. We have plenty of water. These areas do not need any more than that. Even looking into St. Louis, wow.
5: Yeah,
4: seven inches. It's incredible.
5: And then Detroit's that outlier. It's below average, almost 4 inches below
4: they
5: average.
4: Can have
5: that's
4: some of the
5: that's
4: rain.
5: Kind of interesting how everything has been hitting everywhere but Detroit.
4: Yeah, exactly. Always. It's always us. I'm from Detroit area, so we never get the rain. But you know what? Over the next couple of days here, especially looking into Chicago, again, mid-upper 80s, that heat and that moisture, it's going to be aiding in these storms. That's the one thing is usually when you have rain coming in, the one silver lining is it's going to cool down. Not the case. It's going to stay muggy and hot.
5: I just look at that and I think that's going to feel warm and muggy.
4: Yeah.
5: When you're looking at 80s, those thunderstorms, I can just feel it.
4: It's weather you could wear and you can't even go outside in it because you have to bring your umbrella. It's going to be a mess. So just be careful out there. Watch out for that flooding impact. We'll send it back to you, Michael.
1: Bain and Melanie, we are tracking the tropics very closely. We have a new area that we are watching in the main development region of the Atlantic Ocean. Now, National Hurricane Center saying that a tropical wave is expected to move off the west coast of Africa on Tuesday, with some development of the system possible during the middle to second half of next week as it crisscrosses the Atlantic Ocean. We'll talk more about its trajectory, its timeline, and what we could see another hour of Weather Command Weekend coming your way right after this.

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1: And we're back now on Fox Weather. Check out your screen. My goodness, this in Brooklyn, New York, right? You have rain pouring in through the roof at this movie theater concession stand in Brooklyn. Oh my gosh, can you imagine what they were thinking? Yeah, unfortunately, once again, we're expecting storms to charge through. Oh, no, not the bag of popcorn.
2: Soggy popcorn.
1: Yeah, not the buttery popcorn. That's the good stuff, too. I might have crawled on the floor and started grabbing some of that, to be honest. But you know what? This is the sights and sounds that we were seeing all across New York just because of the torrential rain that we saw that unfortunately led to flash flooding, not just in New York, but also across the Hudson in parts of New Jersey and Hoboken. So let's get you started this morning, show you what we have going on, because there is an area that we're watching in parts of Nebraska. This is northern Nebraska, just outside of Valentine. We're at some big-time juicy thunderstorms. There is some wind that's helping to usher in lots of moisture. That moisture kind of converging and condensing right along a line from Valentine down toward Kennedy. And these storms mean business. Parts of Cherry County under that severe thunderstorm warning. When you take a 3D analysis of this, what you'll notice here are these large pillars of pink and white, just indicating some significant rain pillars, a.k.a. there's also in this hail. So all of this contains hail, and all of that hail blasting down toward the ground. And Jane, unfortunately, that could cause some disruptions, especially for folks that are traveling in and around the Central Plains.
3: Absolutely. And, you know, I think we're just starting the day, but we had so many disruptions in and around New York City, mm-hmm. across the I-95 corridor, that we are still, in a way, playing catch-up for
1: right.
3: today. So when you look at our area airports, we're starting the day with nearly 400 cancellations. So that definitely puts a challenge to the afternoon when thunderstorms are expected to build back in. I do think that, unfortunately, this is going to be a weekend where mm-hmm. you have to continually check your airline app, make sure that you are where you need to be, because those flights could be canceled, could be delayed, maybe moved up a bit if
1: yeah.
3: they could try to sneak things up. I mean, you know, that's a rare occurrence.
1: Right.
3: But definitely seeing already some pretty significant disruptions this morning, and we're just getting things started.
1: And I think that if you have any flights out of JFK, LaGuardia, Newark Liberty International Airport later on this afternoon, say your flight leaves at like 5,
3: mm-hmm.
1: we could again be talking about some significant impacts because of showers and thunderstorms. So it's going to be a day certainly worth watching. And of course, we didn't

0: To talk more about what's going on in the middle of the Atlantic, right? Yeah, because friends and family in Melbourne, Florida, what you'll note is the fact that we have another area that we're watching. This is pretty much breaking news that we're seeing right out of the National Hurricane Center. So a couple of tropical waves that we're watching right through what we call the intertropical convergence zone. And here's what we're watching. Those tropical waves are rolling off the African coastline. We watch those tropical waves because they're clusters of showers and thunderstorms that once they start moving over what we call the MDR, the main development region, they can sometimes contain a little bit of spin. This is what I want to bring your attention to. This is newly in to us from the National Hurricane Center. What they're saying is that by Tuesday, this is going to be a zone where one of those tropical waves roll off the coast of Africa into this area. And as it does so, that's going to be that zone that's becoming a little more conducive for tropical development. Again, that's a big deal, especially for friends and family along the Floridian coastline and east coast of Florida. So right now, this is the highlighted zone. And note that in the next 2 days, so the next 48 hours, we're not expecting any imminent tropical development. But in the next 7 days, so Tuesday, Wednesday, Thursday, those are going to be days that we're watching carefully for that next tropical wave to move off of the African coastline. And as it does so, that could be the one that perhaps forms into something more tropical related. If it's a tropical depression, perhaps a tropical storm, we'll see what happens in the days ahead as that comes together. There is a lot of stuff that's working against that, but certainly there are some areas that we're watching and some parameters that we're watching that would be conducive for development. Real quick, average number of storms that we see is 14. Note that the newly updated information from NOAA is saying 7 to 13, which does include the two systems that we've already had. And when it comes to the overall confidence, they're giving it about a 75% chance that we have a below average season. So here's what I wanted to get to. Wave number one's going to roll off the coast of Africa. We're not expecting a whole lot of fanfare with this, so I'm going to step in front of it. This is wave number two. It's this one right here where we're thinking as this continues its westerly trajectory and it rolls off the coast of Africa, wave number two is the one that has that possibility of perhaps forming into a little something something. Here's wave number one. Let's focus on wave number two, because again, this would be the wave that we're thinking could develop into some sort of tropical entity. And if that were to happen, I want you to watch the dates here in the upper left side of your screen, because it's not imminent. That's the good news. It's not something that is going to happen tomorrow or even the day after tomorrow. This will be next week that we're watching this very carefully. Of course, we're watching both tropical waves very carefully at this point, but we're thinking that it'll be tropical wave number two that could have some of the signs and signals of tropical development. What's working against these systems? Well, a couple of things. You'll note that the general track, taking it from the Cabo Verde Islands toward the Lesser Antilles, but there's a heck of a lot of dust out here. More dust that you have, the more opportunity for some of these tropical waves to get snuffed out. There's also a lot of wind shear in that zone. So it's almost like just that teddy bear porridge, right? It has to be just right where it's not interacting with dust. It's not interacting with these strong, hostile winds upstairs, which limit tropical development. So long story short, a lot that we're keeping our eyes on in the Atlantic, but also a lot that we're keeping our eyes on in the Pacific, because there's not one, there's not two, but Jane, there's three areas that we're watching, not to mention what's going on in the Western Pacific.
1: Yeah, we had Dolphin, which moved through the southern islands of Japan, Okinawa, with the impact there throughout the day yesterday. While that system continues to move into mainland China, we head back over to the Eastern Pacific because we've had some big updates here this morning as well. We have three areas to watch, each of these zones within those very warm waters of the Pacific. So we know of the environment, this is where further development, further strengthening is expected with those storms and likely within those circulations. So I want to go into what we're expecting to see for this upcoming week, particularly with the leading zone with our area to watch. This is where we have no chance for further development in the next 2 days. It's going to take some time, but we bump it up to 60% throughout the upcoming week. And Hawaii needs to watch this very closely. For the Hawaiian Islands, we've already had one brush with a tropical system this season, Fausto, which thankfully moved in from the east. It tracked north of the islands as it weakened. What's different this time? The fact that we will be tracking this disturbance from the south side of the islands. And history tells us that systems that develop and follow a path south of the Hawaiian Islands and then start to tug north have a better opportunity of holding together and remaining more impactful, staying stronger. And when we look at our models, there is deep agreement amongst all members, not just the Google AI DeepMind, but the European AI, the European deterministic model too, also in support that we will see a tropical disturbance head up towards Hawaii. The timeline for potential impacts could arrive as soon as this upcoming weekend. So we need to watch for this one very closely. Right now, that tropical impact threat is on the lower end. But again, we know that systems that come in from the south have a better likelihood of having bigger impacts to the Hawaiian Islands. So of the 54 storms that have impacted Hawaii, our strongest systems have followed a path similar to what we're watching. So we've got you covered here. But in Hawaii, I'd definitely be paying close attention.
0: And from the Aloha State to New York City, boy, check out these images of that pouring rain that we saw all over the Big Apple. Severe thunderstorm warnings issued, lots of lightning, lots of thunder. And again, unfortunately, this also knocking out power to tens of thousands of people. And we have another chance for showers and thunderstorms like this to flare up again today. We'll talk about when, where, and who picks up how much coming up when Fox Weather returns.

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1: Good morning. We are back now on Fox Weather on the Fox Business Network. That heat and humidity, well, they're not the only things making headlines this summer. Some hot trends are shaping up how Americans are spending, traveling, and, of course, investing. From record-breaking back-to-school spending to changing travel habits and, of course, SpaceX's massive AI ambitions, Fox Business contributor and commodity analyst for the Price Futures Group, Phil Flynn, joins us to break it all down with the latest trends and latest styles, too. Gosh, I love your coats. Oh, my gosh. Those give me so much energy. Phil, so tell me, back-to-school spending projected to hit a record $146 billion, even as parents remain a little bit more worried about the economy. What are you seeing parents prioritize this year, and where are they cutting back?
2: Well, they're prioritizing saving money. You know, when we look at back-to-school spending, you know, retailers try to push that up earlier and earlier. You know, when I was a kid, I used to get depressed. I said, back to school, you know, it's only August. You know, now they're starting in June. So while the retailers are trying to push the season and make it longer, you know, parents are waiting to the last minute. They're waiting for those deals, and they're going to start to come, Michael, because the stores are already giving in. Some of the big ones, you know, the Targets, the Walmarts, all of those that depend on school sales are starting to put those sales on early. So that's going to bring those buyers in. But, you know, the clock is ticking, right, till summer's ending, as you know from the watching the weather every day. So we got to get those kids ready. You know, they're going to be buying those refrigerators to go to college, the mini fridge, the boom boxes. I don't know. Do they still do boom boxes? I don't think so. But you'll see. Right.
1: You know, Phil, I did have a boom box back in college, but that was 20 plus years ago. You know, so, yeah, they're all trying to kind of get in on that $146 billion pie is what you're telling me. I want to switch gears because, Phil, you know, it's one of those things, despite the fact that, you know, what's going on and folks are somewhat being pinched in their penny books, they're saying, you know what, you are not taking away my vacation. Almost 60% of Americans saying that their vacations are non-negotiable. Yeah. So in a summer of savings, what trends are people actually willing to spend on now?
2: Yeah, I think some of them believe that a vacation is in the Constitution. They're right, the life, liberty, the pursuit of happiness, and a vacation, right? But when prices go up, you have to change your thing. And, you know, we've heard staycations or stay closer to home vacations. You know, instead of getting in the plane, you know, you're staying home, you're looking for value. You know, you're looking at the different hotels that give you extra amenities, things like that. But interestingly enough, it might be one of the best times right now to travel overseas. And the reason why that is the U.S. dollar has been relatively strong. You know, so if you like to shop when you're on vacation, you know, when you get those duty-free deals, you know, when the dollar is strong, that's a great time to take advantage of that. So I think overall, you know, Americans love their vacation, but you can even spread outside of America right now and get some really good deals.
1: Absolutely, yeah. You definitely have to look with a fine-tooth comb, that is for sure. Want us to talk about this, too, because obviously I think one of the biggest IPOs that everyone is still talking about is, of course, SpaceX. And they're, of course, bringing in billions in revenue. But, Phil, as you know, its spending on AI is also skyrocketing. So I'm curious, with its AI expenditure, how are investors, including Elon Musk himself, how are they reacting to that?
2: Well, you know, what goes up must come down, right? Well, except when you're in outer space, it can keep going. But I think this is bottom line. I think the investors are panicking a little bit because they had such high expectations for this company. And I think really they're misreading it. You know, SpaceX got their first earnings for ever. And everybody said, oh, man, you're making a lot more money than we thought you were. But because you're spending so much, you know, we're worried about that. But there's been many other companies in the beginning, they spend a lot of money to make money. And if you look at the return on investment, what that's going to be in the future really means future profits. I remember one company that they used to slam every time because they were spending too much money. It was this company called Amazon. They're ridiculous. How are they ever going to make a profit? Well, they turned out to be the biggest company in the world. So very interesting time. So anyway, but I love watching these space launches. And, you know, if they continue along this track, Mike, Michael, we might be getting rid of cell phone towers, right? Everybody's going to have a Starlink receiver in their phone, and that will really change the world.
1: Yeah, no, absolutely. Phil, I think it's so interesting that you even mentioned that, because you're right. I'm looking at it, you know, this past week, Amazon, oh my gosh, their stock price just, you know, rocketed on up not too long ago, within the past couple of days. It was incredible to see. But so much, though, as you said, that AI spend up front is what we're seeing through a lot of companies. Interesting to see how it plays out long term as well. So Fox Business contributor and commodity analyst, and of course, suit connoisseur, because I'm loving that suit jacket that you have on. Phil Flynn, Phil, always appreciate your time. Thanks for your insight, as always.
2: Thank you, Michael. We might be wearing this in outer space someday. You never know.
1: Right? Hey, well, get me a pair. Get me a coat, too, because I want it. Phil, thank you. And, hey, check this out. This also incredible. If you were in or around the New York City area yesterday and you were gazing out your window, yeah, it almost looked like a, speaking of outer space, like a space shuttle trying to land in NYC or something. That's called a shelf cloud that blasted through the I-95 corridor last night with tons of wind, tons of rain. And boy, oh boy, as it did so, it was a stormy, stormy go of things. That is to say the least. And look at that lightning. Jane, you look at New Jersey. This is a Jersey Jane, boy, in your old stomping grounds, that lightning was vicious out there last night.
0: Prolific lightning. We had downpours that triggered street flooding and just made it an overall mess for millions of people. It was right around 5-6 o'clock on a Friday as we're getting out of work, trying to get our weekend started. And this put a serious halt to all of those plans. Mm-hmm. Thankfully, it moved in and moved out quickly.
1: It did.
0: But the humidity stuck around. It's so soupy and uncomfortable. And, Michael, a lot of that sets the stage for more storms today.
1: Yeah, it sure does. Let me show you the latest storm reports because, again, right around the Northeast, especially up and down I-95, boy, those storms came in fast and furious. Many reports of downed trees, downed power lines, over 3 to 5 inches of rain just north of Yonkers led to street flooding. There's that flash flood threat again today with showers and thunderstorms on the move. This morning, it's going to be concentrated a little further inland, but this afternoon, those storms make a run for the 95 corridor again, and it's why we have that level 1 out of 5 severe weather risk. And Jane, when you look at when the timeline on this is most optimal, I think through lunchtime, we're relatively dry along the 95, but right around, say again, 3, 4, 5 p.m. this evening, you can see those storms start to bubble up. And from D.C. to Roanoke, Philly to New York, more storms are on the way. And some of those could be expansive.
0: Absolutely. And it's not just the Northeast. We also head to the south, where in Florida, we've gotten a decent soaking. Look at the time lapse of this storm cloud rolling overhead in Treasure Island. There comes the pouring rain, drops visibility, and makes it very challenging to get to where you need to be. So a reminder that as you go throughout the weekend, keep an eye to the sky. As those clouds start to bubble up off in the distance, they could likely be heading in your direction. So timing out our day today, we're relatively quiet for now, as we expect. That is the pattern, right? Things quiet in the late evening overnight. And then once the afternoon heating commences is when we tap into all that deep tropical moisture. Expecting a better occurrence of thunderstorms today in parts of southeast Georgia into South Carolina, Savannah, Charleston, Myrtle Beach, Atlanta. Not a bad weekend. I think we will still see some scattered showers and thunderstorms, though, so don't let your guard down completely. We do have a deeper amount of tropical moisture. It's those dark blues lifting up along the Carolina coastline. This was a blob that we tracked a little farther to the south across Florida and the northern Bahamas yesterday that led to a big coverage of showers and thunderstorms. That now increases a flood potential for the Lowcountry, South Carolina into northeast Georgia, where that level 2 threat for flooding is on the board. And some of these storms already making their entrance. In fact, when we look in spots like Savannah leading up to the I-95 corridor, a little bit of lightning popping up on the board here now. So that's the intensity of those downpours. You can see just off the camera here in Beaufort, South Carolina, the storms off in the distance as they begin to bubble up. We have a dew point of 78 degrees. degrees. So the air is holding a lot of moisture. When it rains, it is going to downpour and lead to a higher risk of flooding. And all that coverage centered over South Carolina, Georgia along the coast, starts to push inland through the afternoon. Florida along the I-4 corridor, we see a blossoming of those thunderstorms and tropical moisture quieting into the overnight, but we do repeat this severe thunderstorm threat isolated, but more so across the interior southeast for Sunday afternoon.
1: And Bane and Jane, check out this video from Jersey City. Those skies darkened up quick and in a hurry, and it was an absolute avalanche of rain that just pounded not just Jersey, but also New York City, with tons of rain leading to flood.

0: photographer of these awesome shots. Michael, I can't believe you got that lightning photo. That
1: was it was cool. Incredible to see. And unfortunately, guys, I think that we could see more lightning like that that struck One World Trade Center. Jane was telling me it happens like 30 to 31 times per year. You can see it right there. We'll talk about more strong to severe storms possibly in the forecast for today. That's coming up next right here on Fox Weather.

0: I'm Ari Sarsalari, and today we're talking about the heat index. You ever been outside in the summer and it just feels like it's much hotter than the actual temperature? Well, that is what we call the heat index. The heat index is a measure of how hot the air feels when you account for the combination of temperature and humidity. The National Weather Service, they've got a chart that you can figure out the heat index pretty easily. All you have to do is match the air temperature, that's the horizontal axis at the top, with the relative humidity, that's the vertical axis on the left. You just find where the two values intersect, and that number is your heat index. Don't sweat it when faced with sweltering heat. Make sure to download the Fox Weather app for up-to-date forecasts. Fox Weather, weathering it together.
1: Well, across the Southwest, extreme heat is baking the region from Phoenix all the way to Colorado. You see that bright bubblegum pink? That is our extreme heat warning for temperatures that are well into the triple digits for this afternoon, tomorrow, and continues in through Monday. Heat advisories for Southern California up through the valleys and stretched across the Great Basin. Temperatures already today quite uncomfortable. We're sitting in the mid-90s. In fact, we have seen the temperature drop a couple of degrees, I think, as we've made it to the lowest point of our day, which is just before sunrise. Oftentimes we achieve our coolest temperature. We dropped to 91 in Lake Havasu City, 95 in Phoenix, but it's only up from here as the sun comes up and we start to heat things up for the afternoon. Could see a couple records for today. Albuquerque, New Mexico, the forecast high is 98. 101 is the record. So we're a couple degrees shy, but if we could get close, that record's held from the 1800s. Casper, Wyoming, Pueblo, Colorado also seeing temperatures in the triple digits, making a run for records. For tomorrow, not much change. Lake Havasu getting up to 114 degrees. It's been one of the hottest spots on the board all week long. Phoenix at 111, matching Vegas. By Monday, triple digits hang on, but thankfully heading towards the middle of this week, we will start to see some improvement. In fact, temperatures in Las Vegas dipping below Low 100 for the first time in a while, slightly below average as the 90s will take over to close the week out west.
2: I'm Fox Weather's Stephen Morgan, and today we're talking about eclipses. There are two main types, solar and lunar. Similar but different, two sides of the same coin, and it's all about the alignment of the Earth, Sun, and Moon. Lunar eclipses occur when the Earth passes between the Sun and the Moon, casting a shadow on the lunar surface. The Moon appears to get darker with a reddish glow, which is why they're typically called blood moons. Solar eclipses occur because the Moon passes between the Sun and Earth, casting a shadow on the Earth's surface. In the path of totality, the Moon will block out the Sun's light, and at the surface, the temperature might even drop. These don't last long, only a few minutes, and only where the moon is casting its shadow. Now, a lunar eclipse can last for hours and be seen anywhere as long as the moon is over the horizon. Now go out, if you can, and look up. There's so much to see. Know your Fox Weather.
3: Hey, welcome back to Fox Weather. I'm Bane Froney. There have been an increased number of shark sightings across the Northeast this summer. One place in particular that's gotten a bunch of sharks is the Long Island coast. Fox Weather's Katie Byrne went on shark patrol with the Nassau County Marine Bureau to see how they track their activity.
4: We're on a boat right now with the Nassau County Marine Bureau, and we've just come up on a school of bunker fish. This is something the shark patrol looks out for because this tends to attract sharks. So they'll be looking out for things like dorsal fins. And if they see enough activity, they make the call to

0: make a recommendation to nearby lifeguards right over here at Jones Beach. And from there, they may decide to close the beach.
1: So right now we're out just off the shore of Jones Beach. We're on shark patrol.
0: And they've been busy.
1: Activity has been higher in the last couple of years. Naturally, I think it's a little bit of worry, but this is where the sharks live, and we have to respect that. And, you know, we do our best to try to notify the people on the beach to get them out of harm's way.
2: Very scary times with those sharks. So, yeah, especially as a parent, you got to just be watching your kids, make sure they're not going too far out.
0: What do you attribute that to?
3: Well, I attribute it to definitely the cleaner water that we've had over the last few years. I mean, it certainly helps us identify what's actually out here, and along with our resources.
0: And those resources aren't just on the water.
4: They use this boat to monitor shark activity, but they also use air assets, like this helicopter flying above.
1: The helicopters are out as much as we are, looking for those type of things.
0: And if they see something that could impact the beach?
3: If there is a situation that would warrant a notification to notify either the beaches or something to that effect, you know, we will make that notification through our central communications.
0: But sharks aren't the only thing they're finding out here. We came across a humpback whale just a quarter mile from beachgoers.
1: Yeah, well, there's a lot of people in the beaches on the South Shore of Long Island, and we're just out here trying to keep them safe.
0: And shark patrol is only one part of what these crews do on the water.
3: The Marine Bureau crews, they do a fantastic job. They go out every day. They're looking for, distressed boaters. We do vessel inspection checks to make sure that people have the proper equipment on their boat.
4: The New York Parks Department has reported 45 beach closures because of shark activity so far this summer, which is about double where we were at this point in the season last year. Reporting from the water in Nassau County, New York, Katie Byrne, Fox Weather.
5: This is likely, you know, the worst natural disaster in Spokane's history. You know, when you're dealing with the scale of devastation that is historical, you know, the impact on people's lives is truly profound.
6: That was Washington State Governor Bob Ferguson with an update on the ongoing wildfire situation in Washington State. The heat, the humidity, it's making things a bit easier for the firefight the last few days. However, Bain, that risk for fire weather danger returning this weekend with a shift in our winds.
7: Exactly. And the thing is, in the 10-day forecast, we really don't have a whole lot of rain to help them out either. And with the shifting of the winds, that's going to be increasing the potential for those fires spreading, new fires igniting as well. So we do have that fire weather warning. I mean, looking through the end of this weekend for a big chunk of the Pacific Northwest.
6: That's right. And it's back on the board for parts of eastern Washington and Oregon. Oregon, by the way, the number of acreage burned in the state is nearly equivalent, if not larger, than the size of Puerto Rico.
7: Just gives you
6: an idea of how much land has been impacted by these fires. You mentioned little to no rain in the forecast. No kidding. And that's what's going to make things that much more challenging for these firefighters. We've been able to gain containment on these fires, particularly around Spokane. We're now up to about 43% containment for the Old Trails fire, which jumped over into the northern suburbs. But still, thousands are without a place to go.
7: Right.
6: Evacuation orders are still in place.
7: Exactly. And also, people are without power. Some of them lost it, and others just have it turned off in order to help fight those fires. So people have been without power for days on end. And on top of this, I mean, you were talking about it, the heat, the moisture that we have out there, it's an uncomfortable feeling. Plus, we also have the air quality that's going down. So it's a really rough go of things for folks, especially throughout the Washington area right now.
6: Winds are calm for now, right? It's once we start to work into the afternoon that we're going to see the winds pick up, shifting. We get 20, perhaps close to 30 mile an hour wind gusts. And as those winds blow down through the region, out of the Cascades, into the Columbia Basin, that's where they pick up a little speed. They dry out. The humidity starts to fall. We're getting back down into the single digits, if not hovering around 15%.
7: Right.
6: Those are the type of conditions that wildfires like to really grow and take advantage of.
7: Yeah, they are going to potentially ignite, and we could see more fires being spread, more trying to pop up. And like you were mentioning with the drier conditions and also the winds, even if you're not near one of these fires, you're going to start getting those impacts when it comes to the air quality, when it comes to the smoke moving throughout those areas. So no matter if you're nearby or not, that air quality is going to be a dangerous situation for many. That's why we have those air quality alerts going on through Monday. Wouldn't be surprised if these get extended as
6: Absolutely.
7: Well.
6: Absolutely. They've continued to be extended mm-hmm. with these fires. So be aware of your surroundings and, of course, have that go bag just in case.
8: Bana Jane, listen to that rain pounding the pavement, coming down fast and furious in New York City yesterday. Imagine trying to drive through all of that. It was pouring all over the Big Apple. We had severe thunderstorm warnings that were issued all throughout the city. And we could see more nasty weather just like that in this region this weekend. So we ain't done just yet. Keep it here on Fox Weather.

0: don't miss this opportunity. Hurry and call now.
1: Good morning. We are back now on Weather Command Weekend. Friends and family in Florida, time to listen up. You can see beautiful Melbourne on the east coast of Florida, not too far from the Space Coast, where, yeah, there's showers and thunderstorms. It's going to be a wet weekend. But we look further off into the Atlantic Ocean, and Bain, that's where we're tracking a couple of tropical waves. More specifically, though, there's a couple of areas that we're watching just off the coast of Africa. Not so much for today or tomorrow or even this week, but by next weekend, it's this area that could form into a little something-something.
2: And this is where the main development region is. Yes. And this is where we normally, you know, even though we're a third of the way through hurricane season for the Atlantic, 90% of all the activity really happens in that second half of the season. So this is pretty normal for us. But, I mean, still, it's a 20% chance within the next 7 days, so it's still on the lower end. It is battling a little bit of some of that dust at this point and the wind shear, but, I mean, this is kind of the first time we've seen some action going on in the main development region all season long.
1: Absolutely. Yeah, this is the first kind of formidable sign that we're seeing. There's two different tropical waves or clusters of showers and thunderstorms that we're watching. Here's wave number one that'll move on through close toward the Cape Verde Islands. We're not expecting a whole lot out of this one. But, Bain, it's this one here that has a little bit more energy. When this eventually moves offshore, this is the feature. And it'll be wave number two, so not necessarily wave number one, but wave number two, this one here that has all those red skittles, if you will.
2: Right.
1: That's the one that we're watching that could have some potential for tropical development. But to your point, there is a lot of inhibiting factors that could kind of snuff this thing out on its trajectory out west.
2: But definitely something we want to keep an eye on. I mean, some of those factors will be the dust. We have less dust by next week, but still, it's a little bit drier than the normal environment that we would want for something tropical to form. So there's a small window for development. On top of this, too, we got to deal with some of that wind shear as well. So let's
1: Absolutely.
2: Watch.
1: And there's that wind shear right there that could limit some of that development. Of course, we do have another hour of Weather Command Weekend coming up. But, of course, Fox Weather Hurricane Specialist Brian Norcross will get his analysis in the next hour. 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
1: Good morning and welcome into Weather Command Weekend. Storms blasted parts of the Northeast last night with impressive looking shelf clouds over the Big Apple yesterday. Those storms pounding the I-95 corridor. Unfortunately, those storms also cutting out power to tens of thousands of Americans up and down the East Coast.
2: That's right. And our severe weather threat for today has been upgraded to a level 2 out of 5 on parts of the I-95 corridor, where this afternoon the heat and humidity is going to fuel a damaging wind threat. So do make sure that you have ways to receive alerts as you go through your day today.
3: Mm-hmm. And also over into the Midwest, another round of storms. You'll be dealing with a multi-day flood threat setting up, fueled by Gulf moisture moving up to the north. The atmosphere will be conducive for severe storms on Monday. Damaging winds, that's going to be the main threats here. But Michael, we have a new area to watch in the tropical Atlantic, right as we enter the most active part of the hurricane season.
1: Absolutely. And of course, all eyes are going to be on the hurricane season, especially the Atlantic hurricane season. The National Hurricane Center designated this new area to watch in the Atlantic just off the coast of Africa. And as you know, August is typically this time of the year when the Atlantic really starts to come to life. So, of course, we do want to bring in Fox Weather Hurricane Specialist Brian Norcross to share his thoughts. He joins us now on the phone. Brian, good morning to you. Curious what your thoughts are on this new 20% area to watch in the Atlantic.
4: Well, we've been watching over Africa, Michael, and there have been some pretty healthy thunderstorm complexes over Africa, which is how the seeds to tropical systems over the Atlantic start. And this one has been coming along. The models have picked up on it now, and the timing on it brings it off the coast of Africa about Tuesday. And they hold together because it comes out underneath of the big cloud of Saharan dust and over the warm water. So that's why they're giving it a chance to develop. Now, all the hostile factors that we've been talking about, the Saharan dust and the strong upper-level winds, they're still there. It's just that this is kind of dipping underneath of that. So in the long term, you know, it doesn't look like it can go west terribly far, like to the islands, although the models do tend to turn it north, and maybe it survives and runs the gauntlet between the dust and the hostile winds and survives into the Atlantic. As of right now, I don't see any threat to land, but it is, as you point out, we're moving into the part of the hurricane season where we expect these kinds of systems. And just because we have a year with a lot of hostility in the Atlantic doesn't mean that we're not going to get some. And you know, this is the first one of this phase of the season that we're entering into.
1: And Brian, when you look at the different tropical waves that we're monitoring over Africa, there's basically two, one that's kind of hugging the coastline of Africa and then the one that's a little further inland. Are you giving a little bit more thought to the second wave? Is that the one that we're watching?
4: Yeah, it's the second one. It's the one that's over the continent. Mm-hmm. Very often what happens when you have these disturbances back to back like this, taking a very similar track. I mean, the flow is very uniform from Africa straight across the tropical Atlantic. The first one moistens the atmosphere for the second one, so the second one has the better chance because there is still the bottom edge of dust out there. So, you know, the sequence looks reasonable. The Hurricane Center only has a 20% chance on this. Remember, this is a 20% of it becoming a depression over the next week. So, you know, this is, you know, I think this is interesting because, okay, we're finally seeing some life out of that part of the tropical system generating system overall in the Atlantic. And indeed, it's the time of year when we expect to get stronger tropical disturbances off of Africa. And the dust should start to wane, but boy, there isn't really any sign of it yet. So it's going to have a hard life, I think, if it does develop in the middle of the Atlantic, you know, to some degree.
2: You know, Brian, I'm looking at the state of the Atlantic right now, and that Bermuda high is positioned right off the East Coast, which is why we've had so much humidity up and down the I-95 corridor. But in the long range, I think when we look farther into the future, going into late next week, next weekend, when perhaps we start to see a little more organization and development with this wave, the repositioning of that high could be quite important.
4: Yeah, so the high is forecast to move farther to the east. There's actually been the highest sprawl all the way across the Atlantic, all the way from the U.S. East Coast all the way to Europe. But there's been a kind of a gap in the middle. It's been made up of two big cells, and that one in the western Atlantic that on the west side of it has just been pumping tremendous moisture into the all the way up and down the east coast of the U.S., including across the south. That has been the dominant one in terms of our weather here, but it is all forecast to consolidate more over the Atlantic in a more typical position. So that's why the long-range computer models pretty much exclusively turn this or a piece of this system or something to the north and, you know, well to the east of the East Coast. But since the system hasn't even formed yet, as I always say, that forecasts for systems that haven't formed or are moving slowly or are disorganized are always subject to change. So we really don't hang our hat on anything until we actually have a bona fide system to actually measure and talk about.
3: Mm-hmm. And also, Brian, I mean, I know obviously it has that small window like we've been talking about where the dust kind of falls apart a little bit. And also, of course, with mm-hmm. that system ahead of it, giving it more of that moisture. So it does have that chance. I know you're talking a little bit about the hostile winds, especially with the El Nino. We tend to see that quite a bit more along the main development region, not only for this upcoming tropical storm, but when it comes to the next couple of weeks, next few months, those hostile winds, it's going to make it really tough for a lot of these storms to really make it. It looks like at this point, what are your thoughts on, I guess, the next week or so, but also in the coming months when it comes to our hurricane season with those winds?
4: Well, when you get a strong El Nino, the upper level winds over the Caribbean just blow and blow and blow and blow, and that's why you quite often have a drought in the Caribbean. As a matter of fact, they're doing water rationing in Puerto Rico already because of the drought there, because it just doesn't allow the thunderstorms to develop, and it ends up being clear skies and a lot of sunshine in the Caribbean. So that, you know, you can always have little gaps when the weather pattern changes, but generally that is going to be the feature of the whole hurricane season, so across the Caribbean into the tropical Atlantic. But there is a corridor for a disturbance to turn north before it gets to the islands, and then it gets north of those strong El Nino-driven...
3: make it really tough for a lot of these storms to really make it. It looks like at this point, what are your thoughts on, I guess, the next week or so, but also in the coming months when it comes to our hurricane season with those winds?
4: Well, when you get a strong El Nino, the upper level winds over the Caribbean just blow and blow and blow and blow, and that's why you quite often have a drought in the Caribbean. As a matter of fact, they're doing water rationing in Puerto Rico already because of the drought there, because it just doesn't allow the thunderstorms to develop, and it ends up being clear skies and a lot of sunshine in the Caribbean. So that, you know, you can always have little gaps when the weather pattern changes, but generally that is going to be the feature of the whole hurricane season, so across the Caribbean into the tropical Atlantic. But there is a corridor for a disturbance to turn north before it gets to the islands, and then it gets north of those strong El Nino-driven hostile winds, you know, and then we're just going to have to see. That's the kind of thread and needle to get into the waters east of the Bahamas, and or maybe somehow makes it to the Gulf as a weak system, and, you know, we end up with some sort of a Gulf system. So that's what we're going to watch for this hurricane season, systems to develop north of that extreme band of hostile winds that will really make any kind of development there in the southern part of the tropics much more difficult this year.
1: All right, Fox Weather Hurricane Specialist Brian Norcross. Brian, thank you so much for your insight. We really appreciate it. And, of course, we'll be checking back in with you in the hours and days ahead.
4: All right, Michael, thank you.
1: Absolutely. All right, we're going to switch gears real quick because I do want to show this to you just for a quick moment. Yesterday in Jersey City, just across the Hudson River from New York City, in the background of this video is actually One World Trade Center, and you can see it completely vanishes from view given the heavy torrential rain that we saw on Friday. We had multiple photos and imagery of actually One World Trade being struck by lightning. And unfortunately, Jane actually nailed this on the head. Jane, I'm going to bring you right on into this because you were talking about this earlier this morning where we were expecting where just given the instability and the environmental features that are in place for today, the 95 corridor, you said it first. You said, I wouldn't be surprised if I saw an upgrade to a level two. And look what happened.
2: There we go. And not only did we get the upgrade, but they expanded it north. Mm-hmm. And I think that's also quite notable. If you were with us earlier today as we opened up our morning, the outlook really stopped short of New York City. Yes. But look how it now expands all the way up to Boston, New York included in this level two upgrade. So the expectation is that we could certainly see some strong thunderstorms again this afternoon. Damaging wind will be that primary hazard. You see the upgrade there, even up into the Hudson Valley, parts of western Connecticut, where winds could easily top 60 miles an hour. That's going to come in with a hurry. So this is going to be another afternoon that, despite all that sunshine, the heat and humidity, you're going to be out and about, but keep an eye to the sky, because I think as those storms start to bubble up, there is a signature too that I've been eyeing on the exclusive Fox weather model of that bowing structure. And much like we saw yesterday, that line of storms that develops, and that becomes that driving factor going into the evening.
1: Yeah, and this is what you're talking about here, where again, what you'll start to see 4, 5, 6 p.m. are the showers, the thunderstorms really begin to build. They then may begin to form some sort of line in from D.C. to Baltimore, Philly, up 95 toward NYC. There's going to be that possibility for seeing showers and thunderstorms again, damaging winds over 58 to 60 miles per hour. We saw a number of trees and power lines knocked down yesterday with storms, and that could be seen once again today. We also saw a ton of rain. I think the thing that I want to bring people's attention to is that, again, upstate New York, Albany, last week we picked up like almost a foot of rain, right? So here you introduce another half an inch to an inch of rain could lead to more flooding just because the soil is already super saturated. We saw tons of rain in New York. Technically, at the airports, we didn't pick up an inch or more at any of the airports, but it was so much rain. It was like 0.88. I think that was at LaGuardia in such a short period of time. That in it of itself led to flooding.
2: Absolutely. And so that's something that we want to be very notable of, right? That the downpour potential is going to bring disruption along with some of those damaging winds. So heads up, 4 or 5 o'clock gets a little dicey.
1: Absolutely. We'll watch that. And, of course, the tropics, right? Everything you need to know, not about not only what's going on in the Atlantic, but also...

0: 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Ask for it by name.
1: Hey, take a look over in the Ohio Valley. We're looking at a multi-day flash flood threat that's going to be developing for several states. Missouri has already seen strong and heavy rain this week. And once again, the risk of flooding and severe storms will return for portions of the Midwest and the Great Lakes from tomorrow through Thursday. So we got multiple rounds of these storms moving on into the area. What's going on is we have this low pressure that's forming out in the center part of the country, making its way up towards the northeast. And that's going to trigger some severe storms moving into our Monday. But then we have that front that's going to stall, and it's going to aid in storms just reigniting in the same exact zones over and over again. Hence why we do have that flash flood threat starting off on our Sunday, Monday, Tuesday, potentially even into the end of the week, too. But tomorrow, on Monday, we have a level 2 out of 5 when it comes to that severe threat for folks into northern Indiana, Illinois, Ohio, as well as into southern Michigan. And also, it's not just going to be the rain that we have to watch out for, obviously. When it comes to those severe storms, we're looking at gusty wind potential. Could also see some large hail coming into play on our Monday. Now, once that front stalls, we could see a lot more of that Gulf moisture getting wrapped up into that storm potential. And once that energy taps into that moisture, it's like wringing out a towel. We could have really intense rain rates with a couple of these storm systems. And if you get stuck under one of those, it could be really, really impactful when it comes to that flooding. So not only are we going to have to watch out for those intense rain rates, but also training storms for a couple of days. So once that front moves out of here by the end of the week, then things start to slow down. But it is going to be a couple of days of this from Monday, Tuesday, and into our Wednesday. Again, you're going to notice it's going to be into southern Michigan and parts of the Ohio Valley that need to be on high alert for these storms. Now, that flash flood threat does start off into tomorrow, that level 2 out of 4 when it comes to that. And you'll notice it's pretty much the same exact zones. They're going to be under that level 2 out of 4 Monday and into our Tuesday. Something to note, too, is this flash flood threat could increase as we move throughout the beginning of the week, depending on what we end up seeing the day prior. So watching out for those potential upgrades in the coming days here. Now, when it comes to our rain forecast, for the most part, we're looking at a widespread 2 to 3 inches for a lot of folks throughout the Midwest, also looking into parts of West Virginia as well. But there will be spots that see close to 3 to 5 inches of rain once all is said and done Sunday through our Monday. Now, this is an area of the country definitely does not need any more rain. Like I've been mentioning before, the Midwest has been getting hit very hard when it comes to a lot of storm potential, not only throughout the summer, but also from the severe weather season. When we look at the precipitation departure for a couple of these cities, we are way above average when it comes to some of those storms and some of those showers coming into play. Now, again, Chicago, looking into the next couple of days, enjoy the sunshine while you got it today, because by the time we get into Sunday afternoon and evening, the storms fire up and they will continue on and off Monday, Tuesday, and into our Wednesday. So we have a ways to go with these storms. They're going to be continuing to fire up for the next week or so. So be careful when it comes to that flooding impact, especially if you live near rivers or creeks. You may be seeing some of that swelling going on. So watch out for some more flooding in those areas especially.
2: And of course, we have to keep a very close eye on what is going on in the Atlantic. We start off with a quick live look in Melbourne, Florida. That's, of course, on the east coast of Florida. And here's the reason why. Not only because we're seeing the showers and thunderstorms in Florida today, but what could happen next weekend at this time, right? We are tracking some tropical activity. I don't want to call it tropical trouble, but tropical activity. Very normal for this time of the year. But let's set the table for you. We have tropical waves that we're tracking over what we call the intertropical convergence zone. More specifically, we are tracking a couple of areas we're watching are clusters of showers and thunderstorms off the west coast of Africa. Why is that important to you at home? Because that's where we see the origination of tropical systems in what we call the main development region, which is basically these islands right here. You might remember the World Cup, right? Cape Verde. This is where they are. This is where the Cape Verde Islands are, all the way to what we call the Lesser Antilles right here. Main development region. There's a 20% chance of tropical development by the time we get to about Tuesday. So in the short term, a.k.a. the next 48 hours, we're not expecting anything to happen. But in the next, say, 3 and out to about 7 days or so, if we see one of those clusters of showers and thunderstorms, I'll point it out in just a moment, roll off the coast of Africa and then enter this zone here, it is going to enter into an environment that is low-end favorable for development of a tropical system, which element are we talking about? Not necessarily this tropical wave. See that cluster of showers and thunderstorms that's already off the coast of Africa? This is going to help to kind of slicken the surface, if you will. It's like a runway. So this is going to kind of brush off and clean off that runway so that this next tropical wave actually has that opportunity to take flight. And what we mean by that is that shower and thunderstorm cluster, by the time we get to Tuesday, so into next week, rolls off the coastline, and it's going to enter into an area that's a little bit more conducive for tropical development. What you're looking at right now is a bunch of different models. That's what the different colors represent. The ECMWF is our Euro model or European model. Google AI is in that turquoise blue color. And then, of course, our AIFS model is in green. So if you look at the areas labeled in red, that's our Euro model. And there is some sort of agreement, not just with the Euro, but also with the GFS that's not shown here, of some sort of organization taking place, especially by the time we get to midweek next week, and then by the time we get to next weekend. So this is the cluster that we're watching. Note the timestamp. There's the 15th of June. So again, it's a couple of days away. We got plenty of time to watch this. But the runway, as we mentioned before, does look like it may provide a low-end threat for tropical development. Now, there's a lot that's working against it. Included in that would be Saharan dust. You think about what happens if someone throws dust or dirt in your face, all right? Slows you down quick and in a hurry. That's exactly what happens with tropical systems as well. There's a whole lot of wind shear over this region. But if that second system works into an area where that dust clears just enough and perhaps squeaks either just south or just north of where the very hostile winds are, it could provide a zone for development. We'll watch this very carefully, of course, in not just the hours, but the days to come. The other thing that we're watching is what is going on in the Pacific. Mm-hmm. We talk about El Nino. El Nino kind of snuffs out development in the Atlantic, but it, I mean, invigorates the Pacific, and that's exactly what we're seeing.
1: We've got three areas to watch, and now we have a disturbance that could end up bringing Hawaii into the picture yet again, as we know that this is going to be one of those seasons that Hawaii needs to pay close attention to. There is the warming of our sea surface temperatures. Of course, El Nino driving the above average warmth that will lead to an above average season in terms of what we will see develop through the next couple of months. We're eyeing our leading edge of areas to watch. We have this potential development up to about 60% now. Now, this is over the course of the next 7 days. We will watch this through the week, but into this upcoming weekend, models do bring the potential of a pretty significant system close to the Hawaiian Islands. So Hawaii, we do need to watch this closely. And I think even in some ways start to have those conversations of how are we going to prepare? And why is this different? Because we tracked Fausto. Remember, just several weeks ago, that came in from the east, tracked north of the Hawaiian Islands, and weakened. In fact, didn't bring much more than just some surf to the Hawaiian Islands. This is a different scenario. This is a scenario in which, and as you can see the clusters within our models, this is where we have our three disturbances. It's the leading disturbance where we've got tight agreement here that we will likely see a strengthening system develop through this upcoming week. Here we are by Friday morning, and there are some indications that we are talking hurricane strength. A system coming up from the north for the Hawaiian Islands is a much higher probability that we'll see impact there. That then brings it awfully close to the Hawaiian Islands, if not maybe a passover, as we head through this upcoming weekend before shifting off to the west. Our tropical threat product right now, we're on the low to medium range, but still very much worth watching as we go through the coming days. And a reminder that when it comes to the Hawaiian Islands, it is the southern track that has had the most impact, and especially in terms of severity for the island chain.
3: Hey, here we go. We've spent too much time online this week. Sorry. But I promise we have something to show for it. Let's take a look at the best of the web this week. We'll start off on our home turf, New York City. Take a look at this. You don't expect to see this off the coast of New York City very often. A humpback whale breaching with the Manhattan skyline in the background. This incredible moment was captured aboard a whale-watching cruise in late July. Last month, the nonprofit Gotham Whale officially recorded its 500th individual humpback in New York waters. Chris St. Lawrence from Gotham Whale is going to come on the show tomorrow to tell us more about this at 8:30 a.m. Eastern time. A really good idea to wake up early for this. I would wake up early for this. This is going to be exciting stuff. Whoa, a terrifying lightning strike sent a Maryland woman and her cat running for cover. Yeah, I would too. Mary Williams was watching the storm from her porch in Lexington Park, Maryland, holding her cat Oliver. Then a flash of lightning struck nearby. Oliver bolted from her arms and knocked her off balance. She says Oliver was so shaken, he hid under the bed and would not go outside again for days. Oh, poor Oliver. I don't blame him. That's a scary, scary situation there.

0: Hey, listen to this. This is a sonification and an image turned into music with different notes corresponding to different frequencies of light. So this is a distant galaxy spotted by NASA's Chandra X-ray Observatory, galaxy NGC 4736, a bright spiral galaxy 16 million light years from Earth. The sonification sweeps clockwise around, turning neutron stars and black holes into pitch tones on a glass marimba. Other light sources are heard as piano notes or a light ethereal drone. Very, very cool.
1: Ooh, I love the sound of that. And hey, check out this. Don't love the sound or sights of this? It was pouring all over the Big Apple yesterday when those severe thunderstorms came crashing through. You can blame the intense heat and humidity for those storms, and it's not going anywhere. We have more storms in the forecast for today. We'll

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1: We're back now in Fox Weather. Those wildfires continue to burn across the Pacific Northwest, forcing thousands of people to evacuate their homes. More than 65,000 people have been displaced. That across Spokane, Washington alone. And the American Red Cross, they're helping families not just with shelter, but with foods and, of course, other emergency support. Joining us this morning is Betsy Robertson, national spokesperson for the American Red Cross. First and foremost, Betsy, thank you for your time this morning. You are on the ground in Spokane. Can you give us a pulse of the people, especially those who've been forced to evacuate?
2: We're officially 1 week away from when this particular round of fires started and facing similar forecasts, not as bad, but similar forecasts. The community is on edge. So we are waiting and watching to see what kind of fire activity takes place today. Ever since then, for this entire week, people have been out of their homes, seeking shelter with the Red Cross, with friends and family. And throughout it all, we've just been trying to be there, be present, walk alongside everyone who's been evacuated to make sure they have resources and know that they are cared for, and we will be here with them.
1: And Betsy, you're with them every step of the way, you and your entire team. You know, you mentioned walking side by side with them, and you're hearing their stories. For the families that are arriving at those emergency shelters, what do they need? What are they telling you right now?
2: It's a lot of uncertainty. So we are still, it's been a week now, evacuation orders are still in place. And so they are waiting. Some are still waiting to know if their homes are standing or not. Some will be able to at some day, at some point, go home and feel relief. Others will go home and find the unthinkable. And that starts a whole new round of recovery of needs, and the Red Cross is committed to being there to make sure folks are comforted and have support and resources along that process as well.
1: And if you don't mind just elaborating, tell me what type of resources the American Red Cross, especially boots on the ground, are providing for those that not only have been evacuated, but those who are, you know, facing those difficult challenges where their home could be compromised with these wildfires.
2: Sure. So we're still in the phase right now of making sure people have places to stay, that they have food, they have a comfortable place in, out of the smoke. We've been in smoke now for more than a week. So you want to have a place to come in and get outside of that. We have volunteers who are medical, licensed medical professionals who are checking in on their individual needs and supporting them, whether it is health services, mental health services, and or even spiritual care that's being provided to anyone who presents themselves. There were quite a few people in the evacuation area who were coming from assisted living facilities and required an additional level of medical, special medical attention. We are working hand in hand with their caregivers to make sure that their stay with us is as comfortable as possible.
1: And Betsy, how long are you prepared to be on the ground for, you and your entire team?
2: We always say as long as we're needed. And that is going to be dictated by this, the rest of the weather season, the fire season, what happens today. We still have very active red flag warnings. Are we going to continue to be in this initial phase of recovery and just providing safe place for people to be? Or will we get through this weekend? Will local fire officials feel comfortable lifting some of those evacuations? And can we transition to the next place? So it's impossible to say exactly how long we're going to be there, but it is as long as we are needed in whatever phase we are in.
1: Yeah, we have about 15 seconds left. Betsy, what's the best way that people who are watching and want to help your mission and that want to support, what's the best way we can do so?
2: Go to redcross.org and you will see options to donate, make it possible for us to do this work, volunteer, and or we are still facing a blood crisis across the country. If you're not in an area that's being impacted by weather, please find a way to go and get blood.
1: Redcross.org. Betsy Robinson with the national spokesperson for the American Red Cross. Thank you so much for all of your insight. And of course, if you want to get involved and give back, as you mentioned before, you can see the website on the bottom of our screen. Betsy Robertson, thank you so much for your help. We appreciate it.
2: Thank you.
1: And check this out. This video coming in from New York City. Yeah, that's a crazy looking shelf cloud over New York City. Sometimes when you see that, that's the leading edge of a violent thunderstorm that can produce some strong gusty winds, not to mention some really heavy rain. That's exactly what we saw up and down the 95 corridor toward the evening hours last night. And it wasn't just that, it was lightning. Look at that cloud-to-ground lightning in New Jersey. That lightning was incredibly vivid yesterday, leading to not only down trees, but also down power lines in terms of the wind threat. And unfortunately for today, we're just not out of the woods just yet. Parts of New York City and some of the five boroughs, especially when you look at the Jersey Shore toward Philadelphia, Hartford, Connecticut, and Long Island, all in a risk, be it a level one or level two. This was an upgrade, by the way, from this morning. And Jane Menard actually called it out. Jane, I'll bring you back into the conversation, because when we were looking at our model analysis this morning, you know, you pinpointed and you said, you know, when you look at New York and you look at the environment, it looks like this could be elevated because there could be a better severe weather threat.
0: Well, when you just consider what happened yesterday, right, these storms were explosive and they developed quickly through the afternoon. They came rushing into the I-95 corridor where we spent most of the day with intense heating, a lot of sunshine. Temperatures soared well through the, what, upper 80s, low 90s, but it felt like the triple digits because there's so much humidity in the air right now. That dew point is back in the upper 70s. So there's not a lot of change from yesterday, which then goes to show you that we are looking at another environment that is going to be very capable of seeing a lot of instability, and the exclusive Fox weather model also hinting at those storms up through the Hudson Valley. You know, we'll see if it comes together for New York like it did yesterday. Models maybe want to hint maybe more closer to Philadelphia, D.C. for today. That's what's challenging about this setup. There's no real front driving the threat. It's just the heating. So where those storms fire, it is going to be quite disruptive,
1: though. Yeah, this evening, 4, 5, 6 p.m. is going to be the target time for possibly seeing those storms in the New York metro.
0: And then down in the south, it's much of the same, right? We are still dealing with a hot and humid air mass in Treasure Island, Florida. You see this time lapse of a shelf cloud rolling over and then the deluge of pouring rain. Now, in Treasure Island on the West Coast, we certainly do need the rain. We have seen improvements in drought across the South, but we are still trying to chip away at those deficits after a historic drought at the beginning of this year. Deep tropical moisture, that is what is helping to fuel these downpours. We had this big old blob of blue a little farther to the south yesterday across the northern Bahamas, just off the east coast of Florida. That continues to meander north, set up shop across coastal Georgia into South Carolina, North Carolina through this weekend. And that's where we're going to start to collect more of the coverage of showers and thunderstorms through this afternoon. We've already seen a blossoming of some of those storms along the Georgia coastline this morning. We will likely still see plenty of coverage of storms across the I-4 corridor in Florida. So that level one outlook for flash flooding is painted across the region, albeit a couple of zones where we could see a quieter day today, particularly down along the I-10 corridor in spots like the North Gulf Coast. So New Orleans up through central Alabama, which we know that's a relief given how much rain we've already picked up this summer. But that's not going to last for long. The scattered, kind of unpredictable nature of this is what is a little more challenging. But check out this cloud out of Beaufort, South Carolina. Thunderstorms pushing their way inland. That is going to be the focus for the remainder of the day today. By 12 o'clock, that coverage picks up from Savannah up to Myrtle Beach. And then we will repeat this going into tomorrow afternoon.
1: And check out this video from Colorado. Wildfire smoke pouring in from the Pacific Northwest, completely blanketing Denver International Airport on Friday, with elevated fire weather concerns once again today and through the weekend. Poor air quality is a common weather factor that comes with summer heat, which is beginning to rapidly spread across the country. 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
1: And good morning. Here are the headlines we are tracking now, sponsored by T-Mobile for Business. First up, a new area to watch in the Atlantic. We've got our eyes on the tropics. The first one since we've been following Bertha in mid-July. So far, two named storms in the Atlantic hurricane season. And with a slow start, we are heading into the go time of the Atlantic hurricane season. So while it's a low chance for development, the National Hurricane Center says about 20% in the next 7 days. We'll continue to track everything very closely as we continue through the month of August. Next, a sprawling level 1 out of 4 flash flood risk spanning from Maine all the way down to the Florida Keys. If you live anywhere east of the Rockies, you've been feeling the humidity, that's for sure. But there is a severe thunderstorm threat that is set to be fueled once again this afternoon that will focus on the I-95 corridor from D.C. to New York. Finally, a stormy stretch ahead for the Great Lakes. Rounds of severe storms with a flash flood threat as well. Chicago, Milwaukee, Cleveland. We could see significant storms with damaging winds as that primary threat. All that and more just ahead.
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0: Hey, and there have been an increased number of shark sightings across the Northeast this summer. One place in particular that's gotten a bunch of sharks is the Long Island coast. Fox Weather's Katie Byrne went on shark patrol with the Nassau County Marine Bureau to see how they track their activity.
1: We're on a boat right now with the Nassau County Marine Bureau, and we've just come up on a school of bunker fish. This is something the shark patrol looks out for because this tends to attract sharks. So they'll be looking out for things like dorsal fins. And if they see enough activity, they make the call to make a recommendation to nearby lifeguards right over here at Jones Beach. And from there, they may decide to close the beach.
2: So right now we're out just off the shore of Jones Beach. We're on shark patrol.
1: And they've been busy.
2: Activity has been higher in the last couple of years. Naturally, I think it's a little bit of worry, but this is where the sharks live, and we have to respect that. And, you know, we do our best to try to notify the people on the beach to get them out of harm's way.
3: Very scary times with those sharks. So, yeah, especially as a parent, you got to just be watching your kids, make sure they're not going too far out.
1: What do you attribute that to?
4: Well, I attribute it to definitely the cleaner water that we've had over the last few years. I mean, it certainly helps us identify what's actually out here, and along with our resources.
1: And those resources aren't just on the water. They use this boat to monitor shark activity, but they also use air assets, like this helicopter flying above.
2: The helicopters are out as much as we are, looking for those type of things.
1: And if they see something that could impact the beach?
4: If there is a situation that would warrant a notification to notify either the beaches or something to that effect, you know, we will make that notification through our central communications.
1: But sharks aren't the only thing they're finding out here. We came across a humpback whale just a quarter mile from beachgoers.
4: I mean, it certainly helps us identify what's actually out here, and along with our resources.
1: And those resources aren't just on the water. They use this boat to monitor shark activity, but they also use air assets, like this helicopter flying above.
2: The helicopters are out as much as we are, looking for those type of things.
1: And if they see something that could impact the beach?
4: If there is a situation that would warrant a notification to notify either the beaches or something to that effect, no, we will make that notification through our central communications.
1: But sharks aren't the only thing they're finding out here. We came across a humpback whale just a quarter mile from beachgoers.
2: Yeah, well, there's a lot of people in the beaches on the South Shore of Long Island, and we're just out here trying to keep them safe.
1: And shark patrol is only one part of what these crews do on the water.
4: The Marine Bureau crews, they do a fantastic job. They go out every day. They're looking for, distressed boaters. We do vessel inspection checks to make sure that people have the proper equipment on their boat.
1: The New York Parks Department has reported 45 beach closures because of shark activity so far this summer, which is about double where we were at this point in the season last year. Reporting from the water in Nassau County, New York, Katie Byrne, Fox Weather.
0: Residents in Spokane continue in the recovery process after the town was ravaged by a wildfire. A high-profile Spokane native came to lend a hand this week, actress Sydney Sweeney. She was spotted handing out meals to wildfire victims in Spokane on Wednesday. Sydney was at the Women and Children's Free Restaurant and Community Kitchen event. More than 65,000 people have been forced from their homes by the flames in what is now the worst wildfire the area has ever seen. A devastating situation still unfolding in parts of Washington.
5: We had our Craig Carrera there this week, mm-hmm. and just the stories that have been coming out of Spokane, it's challenging when you consider everything being lost for folks in the north side of town where the Old Trails fire jumped the Spokane River a week ago today.
0: Yeah.
5: Right? And we still have thousands under evacuation orders. And unfortunately, that fire danger is returning to the region. After a couple of days of reprieve, we had higher humidities, lesser wind. Unfortunately, we do have an elevated fire danger and those fire weather warnings back up, including in Spokane.
0: Mm-hmm. And the worst part of it is there's no really rain in sight. There's not going to be a whole lot of chances for the rain to really help out any of these firefighters that are battling these fires at this point. I mean, you can see that here. less than an inch in the next 10 days. So it's not going to be a whole lot for us. On top of this, too, the air quality has been so bad in these areas, and it's just going to be continuing to increase if we see these fires lighting up and possibly even more fires popping up, too, because of these winds that are going to be picking up as well.
5: The containment, that has been the primary focus with our firefight over the last several days. And we have seen some pretty significant improvement, up to 43% containment for the old trails, 47% on Autumn Lane. But nonetheless, you know, with that shift in wind, with some lower humidity, I think that is what is going to continue to be a challenge to make sure we don't get any more forward progression with these fires. Remember, we have the evacuation order still in place. There are still a number of structures that are threatened with these fires still burning. Over 3,500 acres for the Old Trails fire, which has had the most significant impact in Spokane. Again, it is the most destructive wildfire for the area, and I think largely for the state. But we look at our winds now. While they're calm this morning, we know that those gusts could be back up to 20 this afternoon.
0: And of course, it's going to be incredibly hot over in this part of the country, too. And a lot of these areas, a lot of these people don't have power, whether that's because they got knocked out or because they're turning off the fire in order to help the firefighters battle the fires at this point. So a very dangerous situation still ongoing. And of course, with the heat plus the air quality, it's really just a not a good thing to be outside even trying to recover anything at this point.
5: So listening to officials, as we had talked about last weekend, thankfully the fire danger is not as extreme in terms of our weather conditions, but it is still an important thing to know, have that go bag and just be paying attention as we go through the weekend. But we are going to continue to keep our eyes on the tropics, because new this morning, Michael, we have an area to watch tagged by the National Hurricane Center.
6: Yes, we sure do. It is just off the coast of Africa. So friends and family in Florida, I think that anytime you start talking about Atlantic tropical systems, folks in Florida, I mean, this really piques their interest. And of course, along the east coast of Florida in general. So where's that area that we're watching that Jane just mentioned? It is literally just off the coast of Africa. Now, interestingly enough, Jane, this is kind of the zone of formation. The actual area, the cluster of showers and thunderstorms that we're tracking is still over parts of Saharan Africa. And as that cluster of showers and storms moves into this region, that's when the stage will be set for perhaps some low-end tropical development at this point. It's about a 20% chance of formation in the next 7 days.
5: This season has been interesting because, of course, we know El Nino is the top headline. And the hostility that El Nino brings has been true to what we've expected up to this point. We've seen a lot of strong winds that has really shut down the opportunity for the main development region to blossom any of these tropical waves. However, now we are starting to see perhaps a couple of windows that could allow for some further tropical development. You mentioned tropical wave number two really is the one that we'll have to watch for. It's tropical wave number one that sets the stage to moisten up the atmosphere. You had said slick the runway, right? Well, so what that means is we had a lot of Saharan dust. That's still somewhat a present feature across the main development region. But tropical wave number one is going to emerge off the African coast early this week. That is going to help snuff out some of that dust and allow for tropical wave number two a little bit more of a runway to take advantage of in warmer waters, perhaps a slight pocket of lower wind shear. But that is going to be, I think, one of the bigger challenges. Apart from the dust, it's the wind shear that could have perhaps tropical wave number two, a tougher go of things long range in that forecast.
6: Absolutely. And when we talk about the dust, here's what we're referring to. All of this brown that you're seeing represents the dust literally off of the largest desert on Earth, which is the Saharan Desert. And so that desert gets thrust over the main development region where our two tropical waves are at. And again, if there's a ton of dust out there, it just acts to snuff out the growth and development of tropical systems. As Jane just mentioned, you typically need a nice, moist environment, and that's what wave number one may help to provide. It'll help to kind of juice things up as wave number two moves into that same exact zone. But to your point, outside of just that dust, and duly noted here, note that there are some pockets where that dust isn't as prevalent. This is the 15th of August. This is by next weekend. So keep this in mind. But it's the hostile upstairs winds. Jane, this is what I'm going to be watching really carefully. Does that second wave as it moves off the African coastline, does it run into this? Because if it does, this is going to rip it to shreds.
5: It could, but it also could maybe just be a really significant roadblock. Mm-hmm. The question will be, how much of a development can we get from this tropical wave? It is quite robust right now over land in Africa. So as it moves offshore, could we maybe see a skeleton circulation survive this hostile environment? And then from there, that would be the question, right? Mm-hmm. As we head into late next weekend and even beyond into the following week, if there's any possibility of that split north, that's where we do see a weakening of those hostile conditions. And then we'd have to watch for, okay, is this going to hook or could this get a little closer? So that is, of course, in the very long range. Right. There is no, we could not stand here confidently and tell you whether or not that is going to happen. Right. We don't even know that that could come to fruition probably for about another 5 days.
6: Yeah.
5: Right. So right now we are just looking to see, is it possible that we get this tropical wave to further development? And right now, the odds are still rather
6: low. I like that we're having this conversation because, you know, online, this is going to start getting hyped up in the next couple of days. So we're just trying to give you that truth and that ground clearance that you...

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1: We are back now on Weatherman Weekend. Check out your screen. Impressive shelf clouds taking shape over New York yesterday with rain pounding the 95 corridor, unfortunately leaving thousands of folks without power. That action unfortunately does continue. An impressive multi-day flash flood threat really going to be fueling storms, not just today, but also through Monday in parts of the Midwest as well. Thank you so much for coming to us hot right here on Fox Weather. I'm Michael Lessman.
2: Hey, I'm Bane Froney. A lot to get to as we start off the morning here. Oh, my gosh.
1: Oh, wow. Lots to get to. Mm-hmm. Not only are we talking about the big old storms yesterday, you thankfully did not get caught in them. I didn't get caught in them, though. Jane got caught in the storms yesterday.
2: We won't talk about it. That's why she's not here.
1: Yeah, correct.
2: We'll take a break. It's a lot of trauma.
1: Yes, there really is that we're digging through. It's not just there, but how about the southeast?
2: Oh, my gosh. I know, right? They've been dealing with so much of that moisture getting pulled in. So parts of the region, they're going to get soaked today. Though this is largely due to the surge of tropical moisture pushing on into parts of Florida. And, of course, the southeast coast, we also have an area to watch that's designated in the Atlantic. So a lot to get to when it comes to the Atlantic coast for us. But you're looking at Melbourne, Florida. That looks nice. Even with some showers on the way, I'd like to be in Florida for a little bit. But we got some rich moisture that's been moving into the area. It's going to be surging inland, and that's going to fuel those showers. And once we get the energy tapping into that moisture in the atmosphere, those rain rates could get pretty nasty very, very quickly. So something to watch out for. We may be dealing with some low visibility on those roadways. Not the best beach day for a lot of folks, especially as we're looking into Daytona Beach for the rest of the day and even into tomorrow, too. These storms are going to be rocking and rolling. Tampa as well. Savannah, Georgia, Myrtle Beach as well. Going to be getting in on the action with some of those showers and storms. So got to watch out for that. Now, the water vapor satellite, I mean, you can see it right here. It has a ton of that moisture. It's bubbling up some of those storms that are hanging out just off the coast right now. And that's why we do have that flash flood threat ongoing for us, a level 2 out of 4. For today, it's mostly going to be along Georgia as well as into South Carolina's coast there. So this is what we got to watch out for. But even just off of the coast, we do have some really heavy storms that are sitting out there. So those may try and move a little bit more inland. So watch out for that for those beachgoers. But looking out into South Carolina right now, looks a little bit on the sunnier side with some of those showers kind of in between. But it's going to be isolated. Those storms continue to track a little bit more inland as we move throughout the late morning and into the afternoon. So again, not the best beach day for Florida, Georgia, as well as into South Carolina. So we'll be watching out for that for the most part. It's going to be a couple days filled with this just because of how much moisture we do end up having. So something we'll watch out for in the coming hours.
1: Yeah, they might not be the best day for the beach, but could be a much better day for the fair, right? The Wisconsin State Fair underway right now. But Mother Nature could cause a couple of problems for festival goers, especially on our Sunday fun day, right? You might remember last year, the final day of the Wisconsin State Fair, it was canceled. Why? Because of that right there. It was flash flooding. Fox 6 Milwaukee reporter Andrew joins us live from the fair. And Andrew, great to see you. Only problem is, man, last year you guys were flooded out. Tell me about the risks for today and what you guys got going on today as well.
3: Yeah, well, the biggest thing is that is in the back of people's minds, what happened last year. And truth be told, that's actually going to be our story. We just finished up all of our live shots. It's just being able to highlight different aspects of the Wisconsin State Fair. But then our story later today is going to be talking to vendors that experienced that crazy storm, the flooding, of course, that is now historic all across Milwaukee. But the past is in the past. The sun is shining right now, and the Wisconsin State Fair is in full-fledged right now. I know that the gates formally open around 10, but people are starting to come here because there are a few shows. This is also the 170th year of the State Fair, so there's a very special display, as you're seeing right here. As far as the history goes, now, a big part of this is my first time, actually, in the State Fair. I've been in Wisconsin for the past few years, but first time that I'm making it down here. A big part of it, of course, is agriculture, but also the rides and also the food. So I have some fresh donut here. I have some of the Supreme grilled cheese as well. I don't know if you can kind of see that or not. And yes, Supreme Grilled Cheese. This grilled cheese is not just any regular sandwich or anything like that that you can make on the stove in 5 minutes. This one is award-winning cheese, the best bread. Apparently the butter is also award-winning. I didn't even know that, there was even a contest for that. But regardless, the Wisconsin State Fair is definitely back and better than ever. Of course, there's a lot more things to offer. But of course, as I mentioned too, agriculture is at the forefront of it. We were milking cows before. We were showing them off. So definitely a whole lot that goes into this as well. I know there's a car that's passing by. It's the police car right here, keeping everybody safe. If there's a way that we can just start to walk down over here, because obviously we're not really showing a whole lot because we actually just finished our morning live shot. But there's a lot of interesting things about the Wisconsin State Fair that I don't know if you guys are aware of, but the food here is very interesting. It's not just a brat, a burger, those Wisconsin classics, but also there are contests. Let me just tell you one of them that's actually a fan favorite this time around. It's a cheese cake with worms and crickets. That is something that you can try out. Or there's like these like birria like balls that it's like shredded around or dipped in like the powder of hot Flamin' Hot Cheetos. It sounds weird. It sounds gross. I don't know if it's delicious or not. I haven't tried it. I think I'm gonna stick with my donut and grilled cheese. But perfect weather out here for this Wisconsin State Fair.
1: Yes, 175th annual Wisconsin State Fair. I'm going to hold off, Andrew, on the on what you were just talking about. But, Andrew Muzu, that does sound great. Save me some of that grilled cheese, though. That's what I will go in for. Andrew, thanks so much for checking in. We appreciate it.
3: Of course.
2: I want some of that grilled cheese, same. Too. Now, NASA is exploring the lunar South Pole in anticipation of building a base there, which would bring a permanent human presence on the moon. This base would be where astronauts will live, work, and conduct science experiments. This process will take time, with phase one running through 2029. This program relies on commercial partners like Blue Origin and Astro Robotic. They will deliver robotic landers, rovers, and mapping drones to test systems before man makes theory return to the lunar surface. Would you go to the moon?
1: Absolutely.
2: You would live there?
1: As long as there was a way to get back to Earth.
2: Okay. Well, I'll come with you.
1: Yeah, I was going to say, we can do a little Bane to Michael show from there. I would
2: road
1: love
2: trip.
1: That. Yes. We're going to switch gears real quick because I do want to show this to you just for a quick moment. Yesterday in Jersey City, just across the Hudson River from New York City, in the background of this video is actually One World Trade Center, and you can see it completely vanishes from view given the heavy torrential rain that we saw on Friday. We had multiple photos and imagery of actually One World Trade being struck by lightning. And unfortunately, Jane actually nailed this on the head. Jane, I'm going to bring it right on into this because you were talking about this earlier this morning where we were expecting where just given the instability and the environmental features that are in place for today, the 95 corridor, you said it first. You said, I wouldn't be surprised if I saw an upgrade to a level 2. And look what happened.
4: There we go. And not only did we get the upgrade, but they expanded it north. And I think that's also quite notable. If you were with us earlier today as we opened up our morning, the outlook really stopped short of New York City.
1: Yes.
4: But look how it now expands all the way up to Boston, New York included in this level 2 upgrade. So the expectation is that we could certainly see some strong thunderstorms again this afternoon. Damaging wind will be that primary hazard. You see the upgrade there, even up into the Hudson Valley, parts of western Connecticut, where winds could easily top 60 miles an hour. That's going to come in with a hurry. So this is going to be another afternoon that, despite all that sunshine, the heat and humidity, you're going to be out and about, but keep an eye to the sky, because I think as those storms start to bubble up, there is a signature too that I've been eyeing on the exclusive Fox weather model of that bowing structure. And much like we saw yesterday, that line of storms that develops, and that becomes that driving factor going into the evening.
1: Yeah, and this is what you're talking about here, where again, what you'll start to see 4, 5, 6 p.m. are the showers, the thunderstorms really begin to build. They then may begin to form some sort of line in from D.C. to Baltimore, Philly, up 95 toward NYC. There's going to be that possibility for seeing showers and thunderstorms again, damaging winds over 58 to 60 miles per hour. We saw a number of trees and power lines knocked down yesterday, with storms, and that could be seen once again today. We also saw a ton of rain. Yeah. I think the thing that I want to bring people's attention to is that, again, upstate New York, Albany, last week we picked up like almost a foot of rain, right? So here you introduce another half an inch to an inch of rain. Could lead to more flooding just because the soil is already super saturated. We saw tons of rain in New York. Technically, at the airports, we didn't pick up an inch or more at any of the airports, but it was so much rain. Mm-hmm. It was like 0.88. I think that was at LaGuardia in such a short period of time. That in it of itself led to flooding.
4: Absolutely. And so that's something that we want to be very notable mm-hmm. of, right? That the downpour potential is going to bring disruption along with some of those damaging winds. So heads up, 4 or 5 o'clock, get a little bite.
1: Absolutely. We'll watch that. And, of course, the tropics, right? Everything you need to know, not only what's going on in the Atlantic, but also what's going on in the Pacific. Much more when we come back.
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6: I know, and that's what we all want, right? 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
6: Just for the last 5 minutes. 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
5: Exactly. 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
1: Hey, take a look over in the Ohio Valley. We're looking at a multi-day flash flood threat that's going to be developing for several states. Missouri has already seen strong and heavy rain this week. And once again, the risk of flooding and severe storms will return for portions of the Midwest and the Great Lakes from tomorrow through Thursday. So we got multiple rounds of these storms moving on into the area. What's going on is we have this low pressure that's forming out in the center part of the country, making its way up towards the northeast. And that's going to trigger some severe storms moving into our Monday. But then we have that front that's going to stall, and it's going to aid in storms just reigniting in the same exact zones over and over again. Hence why we do have that flash flood threat starting off on our Sunday, Monday, Tuesday, potentially even into the end of the week, too. But tomorrow, on Monday, we have a level 2 out of 5 when it comes to that severe threat for folks into northern Indiana, Illinois, Ohio, as well as into southern Michigan. And also, it's not just going to be the rain that we have to watch out for, obviously. When it comes to those severe storms, we're looking at gusty wind potential. Could also see some large hail coming into play on our Monday. Now, once that front stalls, we could see a lot more of that Gulf moisture getting wrapped up into that storm potential. And once that energy taps into that moisture, it's like wringing out a towel. We could have really intense rain rates with a couple of these storm systems. And if you get stuck under one of those, it could be really, really impactful when it comes to that flooding. So not only are we going to have to watch out for those intense rain rates, but also training storms for a couple of days. So once that front moves out of here by the end of the week, then things start to slow down. But it is going to be a couple of days of this from Monday, Tuesday, and into our Wednesday. Again, you're going to notice it's going to be into southern Michigan and parts of the Ohio Valley that need to be on high alert for these storms. Now, that flash flood threat does start off into tomorrow, that level 2 out of 4 when it comes to that. And you'll notice it's pretty much the same exact zones. They're going to be under that level 2 out of 4 Monday and into our Tuesday. Something to note, too, is this flash flood threat could increase as we move throughout the beginning of the week, depending on what we end up seeing the day prior. So watching out for those potential upgrades in the coming days here. Now, when it comes to our rain forecast, for the most part, we're looking at a widespread 2 to 3 inches for a lot of folks throughout the Midwest, also looking into parts of West Virginia as well. But there will be spots that see close to 3 to 5 inches of rain once all is said and done Sunday through our Monday. Now, this is an area of the country definitely does not need any more rain. Like I've been mentioning before, the Midwest has been getting hit very hard when it comes to a lot of storm potential, not only throughout the summer, but also from the severe weather season. When we look at the precipitation departure for a couple of these cities, we are way above average when it comes to some of those storms and some of those showers coming into play. Now, again, Chicago, looking into the next couple of days, enjoy the sunshine while you got it today, because by the time we get into Sunday afternoon and evening, the storms fire up and they will continue on and off Monday, Tuesday, and into our Wednesday. So we have a ways to go with these storms. They're going to be continuing to fire up for the next week or so. So be careful when it comes to that flooding impact, especially if you live near rivers or creeks. You may be seeing some of that swelling going on. So watch out for some more flooding in those areas especially.
2: And of course, we have to keep a very close eye on what is going on in the Atlantic. We start off with a quick live look in Melbourne, Florida. That's, of course, on the east coast of Florida. And here's the reason why. Not only because we're seeing the showers and thunderstorms in Florida today, but what could happen next weekend at this time, right? We are tracking some tropical activity. I don't want to call it tropical trouble, but tropical activity. Very normal for this time of the year, but let's set the table for you. We have tropical waves that we're tracking over what we call the intertropical convergence zone. More specifically, we are tracking a couple of areas we're watching are clusters of showers and thunderstorms off the west coast of Africa. Why is that important to you at home? Because that's where we see the origination of tropical systems in what we call the main development region, which is basically these islands right here. You might remember the World Cup, right? Cape Verde. This is where they are. This is where the Cape Verde Islands are, all the way to what we call the Lesser Antilles right here. Main development region. There's a 20% chance of tropical development by the time we get to about Tuesday. So in the short term, aka the next 48 hours, we're not expecting anything to happen. But in the next, say, 3 and out to about 7 days or so, if we see one of those clusters of showers and thunderstorms, I'll point it out in just a moment, roll off the coast of Africa and then enter this zone here, it is going to enter into an environment that is low-end favorable for development of a tropical system, which element are we talking about? Not necessarily this tropical wave. See that cluster of showers and thunderstorms that's already off the coast of Africa? This is going to help to kind of slicken the surface, if you will. It's like a runway. So this is going to kind of brush off and clean off that runway so that this next tropical wave actually has that opportunity to take flight. And what we mean by that is that shower and thunderstorm cluster, by the time we get to Tuesday, so into next week, rolls off the coastline, and it's going to enter into an area that's a little bit more conducive for tropical development. What you're looking at right now is a bunch of different models. That's what the different colors represent. The ECMWF is our Euro model or our European model. Google AI is in that turquoise blue color. And then, of course, our AIFS model is in green. So if you look at the areas labeled in red, that's our Euro model. And there is some sort of agreement, not just with the Euro, but also with the GFS that's not shown here, of some sort of organization taking place, especially by the time we get to midweek next week, and then by the time we get to next weekend. So this is the cluster that we're watching. Note the timestamp. There's the 15th of June. So again, it's a couple of days away. We got plenty of time to watch this. But the runway, as we mentioned before, does look like it may provide a low-end threat for tropical development. Now, there's a lot that's working against it. Included in that would be Saharan dust. You think about what happens if someone throws dust or dirt in your face, right? Slows you down quick and in a hurry. That's exactly what happens with tropical systems as well. There's a whole lot of wind shear over this region. But if that second system works into an area where that dust clears just enough and perhaps squeaks either just south or just north of where the very hostile winds are, it could provide a zone for development. We'll watch this very carefully, of course, in not just the hours, but the days to come. The other thing that we're watching is what is going on in the Pacific. Mm-hmm. We talk about El Nino. El Nino kind of snuffs out development in the Atlantic, but it, I mean, invigorates the Pacific, and that's exactly what we're seeing.
1: We've got three areas to watch, and now we have a disturbance that could end up bringing Hawaii into the picture yet again, as we know that this is going to be one of those seasons that Hawaii needs to pay close attention to. There is the warming of our sea surface temperatures. Of course, El Nino driving the above average warmth that will lead to an above average season in terms of what we will see develop through the next couple of months. We're eyeing our leading edge of areas to watch. We have this potential development up to about 60% now. Now, this is over the course of the next 7 days. We will watch this through the week, but into this upcoming weekend, models do bring the potential of a pretty significant system close to the Hawaiian Islands. So Hawaii, we do need to watch this closely. And I think even in some ways start to have those conversations of how are we going to prepare? And why is this different? Because we tracked Fausto. Remember, just several weeks ago, that came in from the east, tracked north of the Hawaiian Islands, and weakened. In fact, didn't bring much more than just some surf to the Hawaiian Islands. This is a different scenario. This is a scenario in which, and as you can see the clusters within our models, this is where we have our three disturbances. It's the leading disturbance where we've got tight agreement here that we will likely see a strengthening system develop through this upcoming week. Here we are by Friday morning, and there are some indications that we are talking hurricane strength. A system coming up from the north for the Hawaiian Islands is a much higher probability that we'll see impact there. That then brings it awfully close to the Hawaiian Islands, if not maybe a passover, as we head through this upcoming weekend before shifting off to the west. Our tropical threat product right now, we're on the low to medium range, but still very much worth watching as we go through the coming days. And a reminder that when it comes to the Hawaiian Islands, it is the southern track that has had the most impact, and especially in terms of severity for the island chain.
3: Hey, here we go. We've spent too much time online this week. Sorry. But I promise we have something to show for it. Let's take a look at the best of the web this week. We'll start off on our home turf, New York City. Take a look at this. You don't expect to see this off the coast of New York City very often. A humpback whale breaching with the Manhattan skyline in the background. This incredible moment was captured aboard a whale-watching cruise in late July. Last month, the nonprofit Gotham Whale officially recorded its 500th individual humpback in New York waters. Chris St. Lawrence from Gotham Whale is going to come on the show tomorrow to tell us more about this at 8:30 a.m. Eastern time. A really good idea to wake up early for this. I would wake up early for this. This is going to be exciting stuff. Whoa, a terrifying lightning strike sent a Maryland woman and her cat running for cover. Yeah, I would too. Mary Williams was watching the storm from her porch in Lexington Park, Maryland, holding her cat Oliver. Then a flash of lightning struck nearby. Oliver bolted from her arms and knocked her off balance. She says Oliver was so shaken, he hid under the bed and would not go outside again for days. Oh, poor Oliver. I don't blame him. That's a scary, scary situation there.

0: Hey, listen to this. This is a sonification and an image turned into music with different notes corresponding to different frequencies of light. So this is a distant galaxy spotted by NASA's Chandra X-ray Observatory, galaxy NGC 4736, a bright spiral galaxy 16 million light years from Earth. The sonification sweeps clockwise around, turning neutron stars and black holes into pitch tones on a glass marimba. Other light sources are heard as piano notes or a light ethereal drone. Very, very cool.
1: Ooh, I love the sound of that. And hey, check out this. Don't love the sound or sights of this? It was pouring all over the Big Apple yesterday when those severe thunderstorms came crashing through. You can blame the intense heat and humidity for those storms, and it's not going anywhere. We have more storms in the forecast for today.

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1: Hey, welcome back to Fox Weather. Whoa, take a look at that. That was a crazy lightning strike that came down in South Carolina. Or was that North Carolina? That's North Carolina. Wow, that was on Thursday. Incredible. So we have those tropical downpours that have been soaking the southeast. Florida is in the line of fire for all of that. So a very wet few weeks across the southeast. And we have more rain on the way for this weekend. We want to dive into what this means for drought conditions in the Sunshine State and what's ahead for hurricane season in the Atlantic with our new area to watch that was just designated earlier this morning. Fox.
0: Woo-hoo! Get Flex Seal Power Putty.
1: Hey, welcome back to Fox Weather. Whoa, take a look at that. That was a crazy lightning strike that came down in South Carolina. Or was that North Carolina? That's North Carolina. Wow, that was on Thursday. Incredible. So we have those tropical downpours that have been soaking the southeast. Florida is in the line of fire for all of that. So a very wet few weeks across the southeast. And we have more rain on the way for this weekend. We want to dive into what this means for drought conditions in the Sunshine State and what's ahead for hurricane season in the Atlantic with our new area to watch that was just designated earlier this morning. Fox 13 Tampa Bay meteorologist Valerie Mills joins us live to break it down. Valerie, let's focus in on where you are in Florida. I mean, it's been several days of storms on and off, but with the heat and the drought, probably a little bit welcomed down there, but maybe not just the best beach days for you guys.
2: Yeah, exactly. We're kind of trading those nice beach days for, well, at least cooler temperatures. I mean, it's been nice to have some 70s and 80s for August afternoons, but it has been the recent rain that we definitely need. We've seen improvement to our drought, not quite to the extent, though, to replenish what's been lost. I mean, we look back to last year. We didn't have any tropical systems here, so we closed out 2025 with rain deficits that have just continued to stack up. Some improvement, though. As you see, the latest drought monitor is up, especially for places like Citrus County, Sarasota County. We've at least moved away from some of the severe extreme drought for some of those locations. And up into the Big Bend, we now have abnormally dry. So not technically under drought, but still, as we boost up those rain deficits, keeping tabs on our river levels, which in many cases are well behind schedule, even with the several inches of rain that we've had here over the last week. And couple of weeks, it's putting us in a better place, but still in some locations, we have stream flows near nothing. And of course, when we talk about these water levels running really low, that can come with additional problems. We're already seeing some of those algae blooms starting to pop up on some of these local waterways, as we could use some more of that to kind of get those river levels back where they should be for this time of year. Reservoirs as well. We have some here locally around Tampa Bay holding about 15% of the normal water levels for this point. So that being said, the recent rain, we've seen anywhere from 3 to 7 inches over the last week. And once we're back in this east and southeast wind pattern, that kind of changes the timing of the storms, but still keeps us in line for a good scattering of those thunderstorms, more so in the afternoon and the evening hours. So what I've been telling everyone, get out in the morning and enjoy the beach. It's beautiful out there right now. But as we get to 1 and 2 o'clock, we're going to be watching for more of those downpours, which, hey, can make a nice excuse to go inside, find some AC, and maybe do some of those indoor plans as we're dodging some of those afternoon storms.
1: And you know what? I love a good rot day. So what about a rot week when people can just sit in bed, hang out? It's an excuse to, like, be a little bit lazy. So that's also a positive. I like that you guys are also thinking, you know, glass half full, because you desperately do need the rain. I'm curious, though, with the soil being so dry still, will we get so much of this rain over and over again? Are there any areas that you're looking at where we could potentially see some flooding going on over the next couple of days?
2: Well, even just the last few days, while we haven't seen a ton of rainfall, as you mentioned, the soils are so dry, a lot of that not able to absorb when we get those heavy rains. And so all across our Tampa Bay spots here, we were seeing rainfall rates anywhere from 1 to 2 inches per hour. So a lot of localized flooding, even on some of the sideways, some of the roadways here right in downtown Tampa, quickly seeing those stack up with some puddling on the sides of roads. And then, of course, some of our more low-lying urban poor drainage spots, which we typically eye. But really, over the last week, we have seen a lot of those localized minor flooding in spots all up and down the West Coast, as we have really been seeing some of the more impressive rainfall. The rainy season really starting to do its thing as we ended July and starting August. So a welcome change, as we were so hot and so dry for the start of our rainy season, kind of flipped like a switch. And over the last week or so, we were able to stack up on, in some cases, up to 6 and 7 inches, especially the Big Bend. Nature Coast spots saw some big improvement with the latest update on Thursday and Friday.
1: Ooh, that's a lot of rain in a couple of days, that's for sure. But, you know, you're right. We desperately need it. So that is the good news. Just not the best news for folks that were trying to hit the beach. Valerie, we really appreciate your expertise in all things that's going on in Tampa. Again, Fox 13 Tampa Bay meteorologist Valerie Mills, thanks again for joining us.
3: Well, let's keep it in the southeast, Melbourne, Florida, where we have dew points climbing through the 70s. It's sticky and a little cloud cover to start our day. As we continue into the afternoon, expect another scattered risk for showers and thunderstorms. Across the southeast, obviously a big old plume of tropical moisture will continue to surge up into Georgia and the Carolinas. That is where the coverage of showers and thunderstorms is expected to be greatest for our Saturday. We have a level 2 threat for flash flooding. A couple of those storms already pushing inland. You take a look here in Beaufort, South Carolina, and darker skies as those showers have continued to push onshore. A bit of a sea breeze, and within that rain, it is pouring. So that does increase that flood potential. Again, better coverage across parts of coastal Georgia into South Carolina. Still, though, thunderstorms will pop up along the I-10 corridor, even into central Florida, Orlando, Daytona Beach, down to Tampa, where we could see an increase in some of that coverage. Things quieting into the overnight, but again, the heat and humidity, that big old surge of moisture continues to follow along the Carolina coast for another stormier day, particularly off across parts of eastern North Carolina on Sunday. A couple stronger thunderstorms are expected there across the interior southeast as well by the afternoon. Across the basin, we are watching a newly tagged area to watch in the main development region. That is this zone right here. We have these tropical waves that are pushing off the coast of Africa. And the one that has our attention actually hasn't even emerged off the continent yet. But we have a low chance for development. We are in the low odd category. We call this a lemon. 20% chance in the next 7 days that we could see an environment that's a little bit more conducive for tropical development. So something for us to watch as we head towards mid-August. We are getting into what is considered peak hurricane season. And so with that, you know, we do expect to see an environment that would be more friendly to tropical disturbances, despite the fact that we have seen hostile winds. But Bain, I'll bring you in here. We've got tropical wave number one, tropical wave number two. It is more so tropical wave number two that is having our attention, right? That could be a little more robust, to something to track.
1: Yeah, and you know, the thing is, with that system in front of it, it's going to kind of pave the way a little bit, because we still have some dust in the atmosphere, so it's going to kind of give in a little bit more of that moisture, push some dust out of there, making that atmosphere more, well, a little bit more water into it, and that's going to aid in kind of helping out this other storm system right behind it getting a little bit stronger. So that's something we have to watch out for. It does have to battle a few things, though, Jane, as it gets out there. But I mean, looking at the ensemble models here, they want to get something going, at least a little bit.
3: Certainly. There's a lot of aggression happening. When you look at all of the colors, all of our models indicating that some type of circulation is possible, right? I think the question being, just looking how this all comes together, seems like the Google DeepMind is a little more favoring the first wave.
1: Yeah.
3: Where it's the European AI and the deterministic model that maybe wants to hold on to the second tropical wave. But nonetheless, I think you are looking at an environment where, you're right, that first kind of push of thunderstorms starts to wash out some of that Saharan dust. But we still have low tropical threats because the overall environment is still unfriendly with those hostile winds.
4: Yesterday in Jersey City, just across the Hudson River from New York City, in the background of this video is actually One World Trade Center, and you can see it completely vanishes from view given the heavy torrential rain that we saw on Friday. We had multiple photos and imagery of actually One World Trade being struck by lightning. And unfortunately, Jane actually nailed this on the head. Jane, I'm going to bring it right on into this because you were talking about this earlier this morning where we were expecting where just given the instability and the environmental features that are in place for today, the 95 corridor, you said it first. You said, I wouldn't be surprised if I saw an upgrade to a level two. And look what happened.
3: There we go. And not only did we get the upgrade, but they expanded it north. And I think that's also quite notable. If you were with us earlier today as we opened up our morning, the outlook really stopped short of New York City.
4: Yes.
3: But look how it now expands all the way up to Boston, New York included in this level two upgrade. So the expectation is that we could certainly see some strong thunderstorms again this afternoon. Damaging wind will be that primary hazard. You see the upgrade there, even up into the Hudson Valley, parts of western Connecticut, where winds could easily top 60 miles an hour. That's going to come in with a hurry. So this is going to be another afternoon that, despite all that sunshine, the heat and humidity, you're going to be out and about, but keep an eye to the sky, because I think as those storms start to bubble up, there is a signature too that I've been eyeing on the exclusive Fox Weather model

0: And good morning. Here are the headlines we are tracking now, sponsored by T-Mobile for Business. First up, a new area to watch in the Atlantic. We've got our eyes on the tropics. The first one since we've been following Bertha in mid-July. So far, two named storms in the Atlantic hurricane season. And with a slow start, we are heading into the go time of the Atlantic hurricane season. So while it's a low chance for development, the National Hurricane Center says about 20% in the next 7 days. We'll continue to track everything very closely as we continue through the month of August. Next, a sprawling level 1 out of 4 flash flood risk spanning from Maine all the way down to the Florida Keys. If you live anywhere east of the Rockies, you've been feeling the humidity, that's for sure. But there is a severe thunderstorm threat that is set to be fueled once again this afternoon that will focus on the I-95 corridor from D.C. to New York. Finally, a stormy stretch ahead for the Great Lakes. Rounds of severe storms with a flash flood threat as well. Chicago, Milwaukee, Cleveland. We could see significant storms with damaging winds as that primary threat. All that and more just ahead.
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2: Hey, and there have been an increased number of shark sightings across the Northeast this summer. One place in particular that's gotten a bunch of sharks is the Long Island coast. Fox Weather's Katie Byrne went on shark patrol with the Nassau County Marine Bureau to see how they track their activity.
3: We're on a boat right now with the Nassau County Marine Bureau, and we've just come up on a school of bugs.

0: bunker fish. This is something the Shark Patrol looks out for because this tends to attract sharks. So they'll be looking out for things like dorsal fins. And if they see enough activity, they make the call to make a recommendation to nearby lifeguards right over here at Jones Beach. And from there, they may decide to close the beach.
1: So right now we're out just off the shore of Jones Beach. We're on Shark Patrol.
0: And they've been busy.
1: Activity has been higher in the last couple of years. Naturally, I think it's a little bit of worry, but this is where the sharks live, and we have to respect that. And, you know, we do our best to try to notify the people on the beach to get them out of harm's way.
2: Very scary times with those sharks. So, yeah, especially as a parent, you got to just be watching your kids, make sure they're not going too far out.
0: What do you attribute that to?
3: Well, I attribute it to definitely the cleaner water that we've had over the last few years. I mean, it certainly helps us identify what's actually out here, and along with our resources.
0: And those resources aren't just on the water. They use this boat to monitor shark activity, but they also use air assets, like this helicopter flying above.
1: The helicopters are out as much as we are, looking for those type of things.
0: And if they see something that could impact the beach?
3: If there is a situation that would warrant a notification to notify either the beaches or something to that effect, now, we will make that notification through our central communications.
0: But sharks aren't the only thing they're finding out here. We came across a humpback whale just a quarter mile from beachgoers.
1: Yeah, well, there's a lot of people in the beaches on the South Shore of Long Island, and we're just out here trying to keep them safe.
0: And Shark Patrol is only one part of what these crews do on the water.
3: The Marine Bureau crews, they do a fantastic job. They go out every day. They're looking for, distressed boaters. We do vessel inspection checks to make sure that people have the proper equipment on their boat.
0: The New York Parks Department has reported 45 beach closures because of shark activity so far this summer, which is about double where we were at this point in the season last year. Reporting from the water in Nassau County, New York, Katie Byrne, Fox Weather.
4: Residents in Spokane continue in the recovery process after the town was ravaged by a wildfire. A high-profile Spokane native came to lend a hand this week, actress Sydney Sweeney. She was spotted handing out meals to wildfire victims in Spokane on Wednesday. Sydney was at the Women and Children's Free Restaurant and Community Kitchen event. More than 65,000 people have been forced from their homes by the flames in what is now the worst wildfire the area has ever seen. A devastating situation still unfolding in parts of Washington.
5: We had our Craig Herrera there this week, and just the stories that have been coming out of Spokane, it's challenging when you consider everything being lost for folks in the north side of town where the Old Trails fire jumped the Spokane River a week ago today.
4: Yeah.
5: Right? And we still have thousands under evacuation orders. And unfortunately, that fire danger is returning to the region. After a couple of days of reprieve, we had higher humidities, lesser wind. Unfortunately, we do have an elevated fire danger and those fire weather warnings back up, including in Spokane.
4: Mm-hmm. And the worst part of it is there's no really rain in sight. There's not going to be a whole lot of chances for the rain to really help out any of these firefighters that are battling these fires at this point. I mean, you can see that here, less than an inch in the next 10 days. So it's not going to be a whole lot for us. On top of this, too, the air quality has been so bad in these areas, and it's just going to be continuing to increase if we see these fires lighting up and possibly even more fires popping up, too, because of these winds that are going to be picking up as well.
5: The containment, that has been the primary focus with our firefight over the last several days. And we have seen some pretty significant improvement, up to 43% containment for the Old Trails, 47% on Autumn Lane. But nonetheless, you know, with that shift in wind with some lower humidity, I think that is what is going to continue to be a challenge to make sure we don't get any more forward progression
4: right
5: with these fires. Remember, we have the evacuation order still in place. Mm-hmm. There are still a number of structures that are threatened with these fires still burning. Mm-hmm. Over 3,500 acres for the Old Trails fire, which has had the most significant impact in Spokane. Mm-hmm. Again, it is the most destructive wildfire for the area, and I think largely for the state.
4: Yeah.
5: But we look at our winds now. While they're calm this morning, we know that those gusts could be back up to 20 this afternoon. Mm-hmm.
4: And of course, it's going to be incredibly hot over in this part of the country, too. And a lot of these areas, a lot of these people don't have power, whether that's because they got knocked out or because they're turning off the fire in order to help the firefighters battle the fires at this point. So a very dangerous situation still ongoing. And of course, with the heat plus the air quality, it's really just not a good thing to be outside, even trying to recover anything at this point.
5: Yeah. So listening to officials, as we had talked about last weekend, thankfully the fire danger is not as extreme in terms of our weather conditions, but it is still an important thing to know. Have that go bag and just be paying attention as we go through the weekend. But we are going to continue to keep our eyes on the tropics because new this morning, Michael, we have an area to watch tagged by the National Hurricane Center.
6: Yes, we sure do. It is just off the coast of Africa. So friends and family in Florida, I think that anytime you start talking about Atlantic tropical systems, folks in Florida, I mean, this really piques their interest. And of course, along the east coast of Florida in general. So where's that area that we're watching that Jane just mentioned? It is literally just off the coast of Africa. Now, interestingly enough, Jane, this is kind of the zone of formation. The actual area, the cluster of showers and thunderstorms that we're tracking is still over parts of Saharan Africa. And as that cluster of showers and storms moves into this region, that's when the stage will be set for perhaps some low-end tropical development at this point. It's about a 20% chance of formation in the next 7 days.
5: This season has been interesting because, of course, we know El Nino is the top headline. And the hostility that El Nino brings has been true to what we've expected up to this point. We've seen a lot of strong winds that has really shut down the opportunity for the main development region to blossom any of these tropical waves. However, now we are starting to see perhaps a couple of windows that could allow for some further tropical development. You mentioned tropical wave number two really is the one that we'll have to watch for. It's tropical wave number one that sets the stage to moisten up the atmosphere. You had said slick the runway, right? Well, so what that means is if we had a lot of Saharan dust, that's still somewhat a present feature across the main development region. But tropical wave number one is going to emerge off the African coast early this week. That is going to help snuff out some of that dust and allow for tropical wave number two a little bit more of a runway to take advantage of in warmer waters, perhaps a slight pocket of lower wind shear, but that is going to be, I think, one of the bigger challenges. Apart from the dust, it's the wind shear that could have perhaps tropical wave number two, a tougher go of things long range in that forecast.
6: Absolutely. And when we talk about the dust, here's what we're referring to. All of this brown that you're seeing represents the dust literally off of the largest desert on Earth, which is the Saharan Desert. And so that desert dust gets thrust over the main development region where our two tropical waves are at. And again, if there's a ton of dust out there, it just acts to snuff out the growth and development of tropical systems. As Jane just mentioned, you typically need a nice, moist environment, and that's what wave number one may help to provide. It'll help to kind of juice things up as wave number two moves into that same exact zone. But to your point, outside of just that dust, and duly noted here, note that there are some pockets where that dust isn't as prevalent. This is the 15th of August. This is by next weekend. So keep this in mind. But it's the hostile upstairs winds. Jane, this is what I'm going to be watching really carefully. Does that second wave, as it moves off the African coastline, does it run into this? Because if it does, this is going to rip it to shreds.
5: It could, but it also could maybe just be a really significant roadblock. The question will be, how much of a development can we get from this tropical wave? It is quite robust right now over land in Africa. So as it moves offshore, could we maybe see a skeleton circulation survive this hostile environment? And then from there, that would be the question, right? As we head into late next weekend and even beyond into the following week, if there's any possibility of that split north, that's where we do see a weakening of those hostile conditions. And then we'd have to watch for, okay, is this going to hook or could this get a little closer? So that is, of course, in the very long range. Right. There is no, we could not stand here confidently and tell you whether or not that is going to happen. Right. We don't even know that that could come to fruition probably for about another 5 days.
6: Yeah.
5: Right. So right now we are just looking to see, is it possible that we get this tropical wave to further development. And right now, the odds are still rather
6: low. I like that we're having this conversation because, you know, online, this is going to start getting hyped up in the next couple of days. So we're just trying to give you that truth and that ground clearance that you need.
5: On into the following week, if there's any possibility of that split north, that's where we do see a weakening of those hostile conditions. And then we'd have to watch for, okay, is this going to hook or could this get a little closer? So that is, of course, in the very long range. Right. There is no, we could not stand here confidently and tell you whether or not that is going to happen. Right. We don't even know that that could come to fruition probably for about another 5 days.
6: Yeah.
5: Right. So right now we are just looking to see, is it possible that we get this tropical wave to further development? And right now, the odds are still rather
6: low. I like that we're having this conversation because, you know, online, this is going to start getting hyped up in the next couple of days. So we're just trying to give you that truth and that ground clearance that you need.

0: supplies last. Bobhead.
1: Good morning. Welcome into Weather Command Weekend. Check out your screen. Impressive shelf clouds taking shape over New York City yesterday. Storms pounding the 95 corridor Friday, cutting out power for thousands of people. A level one flood threat back on the board today from Pennsylvania to Virginia. And the action continues over the Midwest tomorrow. An impressive multi-day flood threat setting up, fueled by Gulf moisture. The atmosphere will be conducive for severe storms Monday. Damaging winds will be the primary threat. Thanks so much for waking up with us right here on Fox Weather. I'm Michael Lesteman.
2: Hey, and I'm Vane Froney. A lot to get to as we start off this morning. We have those storms that are impacting the southeast, as well as, you know, more rain on the way for the I-95 corridor. Mm-hmm. But not only this, the heat. Ooh. It's been a hot summer for the past couple of weeks. Really, the extreme heat across the country is causing an increase in bite cases. You're looking at a clip of a snake expert. She joined us last week in Studio W to talk to us all about this. Crazy. Oh, my God. Look at Marissa holding a snake. But in the past 6 months, rattlesnake encounters and bites have surged to approximately 250 encounters with three confirmed deaths. Recently, a scary moment in California. Linda Martin was bit by a rattlesnake on July 25th while wrapping up an open house. Watch this. Ooh, yeah, quick actions were taken to fend off the venom, and thankfully, Linda was okay. She's joining us now to discuss her experience. Linda, oh my gosh, what a terrifying situation for you. Can you kind of walk us through exactly how this happened, how you felt when you realized what bit you?
3: Yeah, thanks for having me on. It was a crazy, terrifying experience. I had just finished with an open house, you know, kicked off the heels, came home and was trying to, you know, relax for a few minutes, noticed that there were some pretty roses out front, decided to just cut a few and bring them in, and couldn't even get a single clip before I felt this horrific pain on my foot that almost felt like a cut initially. And then it went from that to a quick burn, and had no idea what it was. And looking back, probably shouldn't have lifted the bush, but lifted the bush up to see and was face to face with the rattlesnake. So once I noticed that that's what it was that did the damage, I ran as quickly as I could. I know you're not supposed to now, but I did try to get inside as quickly as I could just to tell somebody what had happened because I knew time was limited. So that was, you know, wow. That's what began the 911 call and just trying to figure out where to go to get the antivenom. And unfortunately, I was unable to connect to the call.
2: Wow. And so how long until you got the medical attention?
3: I got there really quickly. Mm-hmm. When we realized that we weren't able to connect, we decided to just get into the car. My husband got me there. I think it was about 12 minutes, which I certainly believe was why I didn't have as much damage as I could have with the bite. So we got into the ER. The minute they heard rattlesnake bite, they immediately got to work and got me in and got the ports in and began the process of giving pain medication and the antivenom.
2: Oh my gosh. Have you ever seen a rattlesnake before this? Was this your first time?
3: I had seen them before. Mm-hmm. And we've lived here for 27 years. So I've heard of them. I have seen them, but never thinking in a garden. You know, you think when you're hiking, you're biking, or maybe in more rural areas, I thought I would, you know, encounter one, but not, you know, right in the front yard. I know better now.
2: Wow. And so for folks at home, what warning would you give people watching now regarding snakes, now that you've experienced this terrifying thing?
3: Be alert and be aware of your surroundings. They can be anywhere. I think this year they're out much more and more interactions I'm hearing. So, you know, where you think they're not, they probably are. Appropriate footwear. I mean, I never thought that I would need boots to go out and trim a couple roses to bring in. But, you know, I do have boots now that are gardening boots and gloves as well. And, you know, with our situation and the kind of that fear of where to go, what to do, I guess be prepared for that emergency. Know what hospitals have the antivenom. You know, make sure that you have, you know, somebody that you can call in an emergency. But more than anything, I think just be aware of your surroundings. I don't stare at my cell phone when I go for walks anymore. I pay attention to everything around me. That's probably the best advice I can give.
2: Wow. Linda, we are so glad that you are okay. Terrifying situation, that is for sure. Linda, thank you so much for sharing your story with us here on Fox Weather.
3: Thanks for having me. Stay safe out there, guys.
2: Hey, let's head down to the southeast. Parts of the region are getting soaked. This is largely due to a surge of tropical moisture that's been pushing into parts of Florida and the southeast coast. We also have an area to watch designated in the Atlantic. So a lot going on to start off us this morning, and also, of course, in the Atlantic, too. So let's start off with what's going on when it comes to all of that rain and storm potential for us throughout South Carolina, as well as into Georgia. We're watching for that rich moisture surging in. And that's aiding in some really intense rain rates for some of these areas. So we have to be on lookout for some strong storms heading in. We do have a level 2 out of 4 when it comes to that flood threat for folks. It's going to be along the Georgia coast as well as into South Carolina. But also that level 1 out of 4 is also going to extend into most of Florida as well as into parts inland into Georgia and into the Carolinas, too. Take a look at this. It's out of South Carolina. It looks gloomy out there, Michael. Not a very good morning for a lot of folks. And also, I mean, looking at the dew points too, mid upper 70s. So it's just humid. It's hot. It's sticky. Mm-hmm. It's raining.
1: Yeah.
2: Not a good morning.
1: Not at all. You think about perhaps heading to the beach. It's one of the mm-hmm. final weekends of summer.
2: Yeah.
1: And a lot of folks are thinking to themselves, you know what, this would be a great time to do so. But from Tybee Island in southeast Georgia all the way up through Myrtle Beach, Hilton Head, Folly Beach in South Carolina, I just don't think this is going to be the best beach day.
2: Mm-mm, not at all. So try and do an indoor activity. I always like to, I love it when it rains. I was just telling everybody in here, I love it because I can sit inside and not do anything. Mm-hmm. So it's a good day for that. But not the only thing that's going on in the Atlantic. Obviously, we have that surge of tropical moisture. It's moving into the coast. But we also have a little bit of action going on, a new area to watch designated by the NHC. We're looking at a 20% chance within the next 7 days.
1: Yeah, this is going to be something that we watch Tuesday, Wednesday, Thursday, Friday, and then into next mm-hmm. weekend for potential tropical development. Basically, what it is a cluster of showers and thunderstorms. It's tropical wave number 2 that we're watching. And it's when that moves into the main development region or just off the coast of Africa, that's when it could kind of form in a Goldilocks zone where we have a relatively dry, a relatively moist environment, given the fact that tropical wave number 1 mm-hmm. might kind of help to slicken things up.
2: Right.
1: And, yeah, a lower sheared environment possibly. Mm-hmm. So, yeah, we could see some formation here.
2: And you know what? I always like to use your you always have the best. What's the word I'm looking
1: metaphors.
2: For? Metaphors. Oh, this, you used this last year where when a storm system goes ahead, it's kind of like it acts like a slip and slide. It allows like a pathway for the storm right behind it. So that's why a lot of our like a Euro and the AI model want to kind of focus in on that second storm mm-hmm. like you were mentioning there. So we'll have to watch out for this. But even though it's still a low tropical threat, it's getting up there. I think it actually got bumped up just a little bit from this morning. So we'll have to watch out. It does have to, you know, fight a couple of things. Mm-hmm. It does have to fight off some of that dust. It is going to have a nice little pocket where the dust kind of dies down a little bit.
1: Right.
2: But we'll have to wait and see. But it's also going to be the wind shear it has to battle.
1: Yeah. And again, there's the pocket mm-hmm. right there where you see that there's a little clearing. Mm-hmm. And if it can form within that clearing where there's not a ton of dust in its way, then that, and then if it also forms in a pocket where the winds aren't as hostile, there's a chance. I don't think it's a high chance, but there's a chance we could see some tropical formation. Mm-hmm.
2: So we'll have to watch out for this. We'll keep a close eye on it here at Fox Weather. But again, this is going to be a couple days out. So mm-hmm. right now, still that 20% chance for some sort of development in the main development region.
1: Yesterday in Jersey City, just across the Hudson River from New York City, in the background of this video is actually One World Trade Center, and you can see it completely vanishes from view given the heavy torrential rain that we saw on Friday. We had multiple photos and imagery of actually One World Trade being struck by lightning, and unfortunately, Jane actually nailed this on the head. Jane, I'm going to bring it right on into this because you were talking about this earlier this morning where we were expecting where, just given the instability and the environmental features that are in place for today, the 95 corridor, you said it first. You said, I wouldn't be surprised if I saw an upgrade to a level 2, and look what happened.
4: There we go. And not only did we get the upgrade, but they expanded it mm-hmm. north. And I think that's also quite notable. If you were with us earlier today as we opened up our morning, the outlook really stopped short of New York City.
1: Yes.
4: But look how it now expands all the way up to Boston, New York included in this level two upgrade. So the expectation is that we could certainly see some strong thunderstorms again this afternoon. Damaging wind will be that primary hazard. You see the upgrade there, even up into the Hudson Valley, parts of western Connecticut, where winds could easily top 60 miles an hour. That's going to come in with a hurry. So this is going to be another afternoon that, despite all that sunshine, the heat and humidity, you're going to be out and about, but keep an eye to the sky, because I think as those storms start to bubble up, there is a signature too that I've been eyeing on the exclusive Fox weather model of that bowing structure. And much like we saw yesterday, that line of storms that develops, and that becomes that driving factor going into the evening.
1: Yeah, and this is what you're talking about here, where again, what you'll start to see 4, 5, 6 p.m. are the showers, the thunderstorms really begin to build. They then may begin to form some sort of line in from D.C. to Baltimore, Philly, up 95 toward NYC. There's going to be that possibility for seeing showers and thunderstorms again, damaging winds over 58 to 60 miles per hour. We saw a number of trees and power lines knocked down yesterday with storms, and that could be seen once again today. We also saw a ton of rain. I think the thing that I want to bring people's attention to is that, again, upstate New York, Albany, last week we picked up like almost a foot of rain, right? So here you introduce another half an inch to an inch of rain could lead to more flooding just because the soil is already super saturated. We saw tons of rain in New York. Technically, at the airports, we didn't pick up an inch or more at any of the airports, but it was so much rain. It was like 0.88. I think that was at LaGuardia in such a short period of time. That in it of itself led to flooding.
4: Absolutely. And so that's something that we want to be very notable of, right? That the downpour potential is going to bring disruption along with some of those damaging winds. So heads up, 4 or 5 o'clock, get full bite.
1: Absolutely. We'll watch that. And, of course, the tropics, right? Everything you need to know, not about not only what's going on in the Atlantic, but also what's going on in the Pacific. Much more when we come back.

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1: Hey, let's take a look over in the Ohio Valley. We're looking at a multi-day flash flood threat that's going to be developing for several states. Missouri has already seen strong and heavy rain this week. And once again, the risk of flooding and severe storms will return for portions of the Midwest and the Great Lakes from tomorrow through Thursday. So we got multiple rounds of these storms moving on into the area. What's going on is we have this low pressure that's forming out in the center part of the country, making its way up towards the northeast. And that's going to trigger some severe storms moving into our Monday. But then we have that front that's going to stall, and it's going to aid in storms just reigniting in the same exact zones over and over again. Hence why we do have that flash flood threat starting off on our Sunday, Monday, Tuesday, potentially even into the end of the week, too. But tomorrow, on Monday, we have a level 2 out of 5 when it comes to that severe threat for folks into northern Indiana, Illinois, Ohio, as well as into southern Michigan. And also, it's not just going to be the rain that we have to watch out for, obviously. When it comes to those severe storms, we're looking at gusty wind potential. Could also see some large hail coming into play on our Monday. Now, once that front stalls, we could see a lot more of that Gulf moisture getting wrapped up into that storm potential. And once that energy taps into that moisture, it's like wringing out a towel. We could have really intense rain rates with a couple of these storm systems. And if you get stuck under one of those, it could be really, really impactful when it comes to that flooding. So not only are we going to have to watch out for those intense rain rates, but also training storms for a couple of days. So once that front moves out of here by the end of the week, then things start to slow down. But it is going to be a couple of days of this from Monday, Tuesday, and into our Wednesday. Again, you're going to notice it's going to be into southern Michigan and parts of the Ohio Valley that need to be on high alert for these storms. Now, that flash flood threat does start off into tomorrow, that level 2 out of 4 when it comes to that. And you'll notice it's pretty much the same exact zones. They're going to be under that level 2 out of 4 Monday and into our Tuesday. Something to note, too, is this flash flood threat could increase as we move throughout the beginning of the week, depending on what we end up seeing the day prior. So watching out for those potential upgrades in the coming days here. Now, when it comes to our rain forecast, for the most part, we're looking at a widespread 2 to 3 inches for a lot of folks throughout the Midwest, also looking into parts of West Virginia as well. But there will be spots that see close to 3 to 5 inches of rain once all is said and done Sunday through our Monday. Now, this is an area of the country definitely does not need any more rain. Like I've been mentioning before, the Midwest has been getting hit very hard when it comes to a lot of storm potential, not only throughout the summer, but also from the severe weather season. When we look at the precipitation departure for a couple of these cities, we are way above average when it comes to some of those storms and some of those showers coming into play. Now, again, Chicago, looking into the next couple of days, enjoy the sunshine while you got it today, because by the time we get into Sunday afternoon and evening, the storms fire up and they will continue on and off Monday, Tuesday, and into our Wednesday. So we have a ways to go with these storms. They're going to be continuing to fire up for the next week or so. So be careful when it comes to that flooding impact, especially if you live near rivers or creeks. You may be seeing some of that swelling going on. So watch out for some more flooding in those areas especially.
2: And of course, we have to keep a very close eye on what is going on in the Atlantic. We start off with a quick live look in Melbourne, Florida. That's, of course, on the east coast of Florida. And here's the reason why. Not only because we're seeing the showers and thunderstorms in Florida today, but what could happen next weekend at this time, right? We are tracking some tropical activity. I don't want to call it tropical trouble, but tropical activity. Very normal for this time of the year, but let's set the table for you. We have tropical waves that we're tracking over what we call the intertropical convergence zone. More specifically, we are tracking a couple of areas we're watching are clusters of showers and thunderstorms off the west coast of Africa. Why is that important to you at home? Because that's where we see the origination of tropical systems in what we call the main development region, which is basically these islands right here. You might remember the World Cup, right? Cape Verde. This is where they are. This is where the Cape Verde Islands are, all the way to what we call the Lesser Antilles right here. Main development region. There's a 20% chance of tropical development by the time we get to about Tuesday. So in the short term, aka the next 48 hours, we're not expecting anything to happen. But in the next, say, 3 and out to about 7 days or so, if we see one of those clusters of showers and thunderstorms, I'll point it out in just a moment, roll off the coast of Africa and then enter this zone here, it is going to enter into an environment that is low-end favorable for development of a tropical system, which element are we talking about? Not necessarily this tropical wave. See that cluster of showers and thunderstorms that's already off the coast of Africa? This is going to help to kind of slicken the surface, if you will. It's like a runway. So this is going to kind of brush off and clean off that runway so that this next tropical wave actually has that opportunity to take flight. And what we mean by that is that shower and thunderstorm cluster, by the time we get to Tuesday, so into next week, rolls off the coastline, and it's going to enter into an area that's a little bit more conducive for tropical development. What you're looking at right now is a bunch of different models. That's what the different colors represent. The ECMWF is our Euro model or our European model. Google AI is in that turquoise blue color. And then, of course, our AIFS model is in green. So if you look at the areas labeled in red, that's our Euro model. And there is some sort of agreement, not just with the Euro, but also with the GFS that's not shown here, of some sort of organization taking place, especially by the time we get to midweek next week, and then by the time we get to next weekend. So this is the cluster that we're watching. Note the timestamp there is the 15th of June. So again, it's a couple of days away. We got plenty of time to watch this. But the runway, as we mentioned before, does look like it may provide a low-end threat for tropical development. Now, there's a lot that's working against it. Included in that would be Saharan dust. You think about what happens if someone throws dust or dirt in your face, all right? Slows you down quick and in a hurry. That's exactly what happens with tropical systems as well. There's a whole lot of wind shear over this region. But if that second system works into an area where that dust clears just enough and perhaps squeaks either just south or just north of where the very hostile winds are, it could provide a zone for development. We'll watch this very carefully, of course, in not just the hours, but the days to come. The other thing that we're watching is what is going on in the Pacific. Mm-hmm. We talk about El Nino. El Nino kind of snuffs out development in the Atlantic, but it, I mean, invigorates the Pacific, and that's exactly what we're seeing.
1: We've got three areas to watch, and now we have a disturbance that could end up bringing Hawaii into the picture yet again, as we know that this is going to be one of those seasons that Hawaii needs to pay close attention to. There is the warming of our sea surface temperatures. Of course, El Nino driving the above average warmth that will lead to an above average season in terms of what we will see develop through the next couple of months. We're eyeing our leading edge of areas to watch. We have this potential development up to about 60% now. Now, this is over the course of the next 7 days. We will watch this through the week, but into this upcoming weekend, models do bring the potential of a pretty significant system close to the Hawaiian Islands. So Hawaii, we do need to watch this closely. And I think even in some ways start to have those conversations of how are we going to prepare? And why is this different? Because we tracked Fausto. Remember, just several weeks ago, that came in from the east, tracked north of the Hawaiian Islands, and weakened. In fact, didn't bring much more than just some surf to the Hawaiian Islands. This is a different scenario. This is a scenario in which, as you can see the clusters within our models, this is where we have our three disturbances. It's the leading disturbance where we've got tight agreement here that we will likely see a strengthening system develop through this upcoming week. Here we are by Friday morning, and there are some indications that we are talking hurricane strength. A system coming up from the north for the Hawaiian Islands is a much higher probability that we'll see impact there. That then brings it awfully close to the Hawaiian Islands, if not maybe a passover, as we head through this upcoming weekend before shifting off to the west. Our tropical threat product right now, we're on the low to medium range, but still very much worth watching as we go through the coming days. And a reminder that when it comes to the Hawaiian Islands, it is the southern track that has had the most impact, and especially in terms of severity for the island chain.
3: Hey, here we go. We've spent too much time online this week. Sorry. But I promise we have something to show for it. Let's take a look at the best of the web this week. We'll start off on our home turf, New York City. Take a look at this. You don't expect to see this off the coast of New York City very often. A humpback whale breaching with the Manhattan skyline in the background. This incredible moment was captured aboard a whale-watching cruise in late July. Last month, the nonprofit Gotham Whale officially recorded its 500th individual humpback in New York waters. Chris St. Lawrence from Gotham Whale is going to come on the show tomorrow to tell us more about this at 8:30 a.m. Eastern time. A really good idea to wake up early for this. I would wake up early for this. This is going to be exciting stuff. Whoa, a terrifying lightning strike sent a Maryland woman and her cat running for cover. Yeah, I would too. Mary Williams was watching the storm from her porch in Lexington Park, Maryland, holding her cat Oliver. Then a flash of lightning struck nearby. Oliver bolted from her arms and knocked her off balance. She says Oliver was so shaken, he hid under the bed and would not go outside again for days. Oh, poor Oliver. I don't blame him. That's a scary, scary situation there.

0: Hey, listen to this. This is a sonification and an image turned into music with different notes corresponding to different frequencies of light. So this is a distant galaxy spotted by NASA's Chandra X-ray Observatory, galaxy NGC 4736, a bright spiral galaxy 16 million light years from Earth. The sonification sweeps clockwise around, turning neutron stars and black holes into pitched tones on a glass marimba. Other light sources are heard as piano notes or a light ethereal drone. Very, very cool.
1: Ooh, I love the sound of that. And hey, check out this. Don't love the sound or sights of this? It was pouring all over the Big Apple yesterday when those severe thunderstorms came crashing through. You can blame the intense heat and humidity for those storms. And it's not going anywhere. We have more storms in the forecast for today.

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1: I got that on video.
2: Holy. Oh, wow. New video into Fox weather. This was yesterday, Friday, where in Middlesex, a New Jersey resident caught video of a tree falling in his neighbor's yard during the intense storm. Look at the wind just ripping through this neighborhood. Now, according to residents, there were many reports of uprooted trees in the area. No surprise. Those straight line wind gusts, Michael, they meant business when these storms developed yesterday afternoon.
3: Yeah, I wouldn't be surprised if some folks thought that there was a tornado that had moved on through just with the strength and intensity of that wind.
2: We are going to continue to track more storms today. You know, the threat, it's a rinse and repeat. After those storms yesterday, the humidity built right back in.
3: Mm-hmm.
2: And that's what sets the stage for this afternoon.
3: Absolutely. Check out this insane shelf cloud over New York City. This is as severe storms blasted through the 95 corridor once again last night. And it wasn't just the shelf clouds, Jane. It was the lightning. It was the thunder. That lightning was intense.
2: That's an intense bolt. There was a lot of lightning yesterday, too. I happened to catch myself in the midst of the storm.
3: Oh, yeah.
2: And it was a little nerve-wracking trying to find cover with so much lightning cracking overhead. But let me tell you, I mean, we expected to see a disruptive afternoon. It wasn't just for folks driving, but our air travel melted down yesterday.
3: Oh, yeah. All three airports saw some big old delays, from Newark Liberty out in Jersey, JFK, LaGuardia. And once again this morning, tracking that flash flood threat, it's a level 1 out of 4 on a flash flood threat index for the 95 corridor. A couple of storms bubbling up inland. Not the biggest deal. No severe storms to speak of as we speak. But a couple of these, though, Jane, as they race toward the Philadelphia suburbs here within the next couple of hours, those could pack a little bit of a punch, certainly rain.
2: Yeah, I do think so. And, you know, we've got some sunshine breaking out there. And so that is going to help destabilize the atmosphere even more so as we head through this afternoon. So I do think that there was definitely a warrant to upgrade our severe weather risk for today. Level 2, D.C., Philly, New York, up through the Hudson Valley. I think it'll be interesting on who does ultimately see these storms for the day today. There's no real trigger outside of the fact that you've got sunshine, right? And a lot of humidity. So some of these storms could be 10 miles away and you get nothing, or you could get blasted yet again.
3: You know, it's interesting because a lot of our forecast models have been indicating that we may see more coverage, say, south of New York City. You know, let me know what you think, Jane, but you know, there is a scenario in which New York possibly stays dry through the afternoon and evening.
2: Yeah, I was looking at that, too. I mean, this is the exclusive Fox weather model, but I was looking at another model, the high-resolution rapid refresh model, the HRRR, as we call it. And, yeah, it kept New York dry. So, you know, it's not one of those things when we say that you're like, oh, throw caution to the wind. It's fine. You know, still keep an eye to the sky. And as you go through the afternoon, if things start to look a little dicey, check the Fox weather radar and maybe head indoors.
3: Yeah, I don't think that would be a bad idea whatsoever. Certainly, perhaps if you're caught underneath a thunderstorm or two, you could see an easy inch of rain or so. Forecast looks like this, as we mentioned. Again, right around, say, 4, 5, 6 p.m., if there were to be some thunderstorms that moved through midtown Manhattan, lower Manhattan, I would say around dinner time tonight would be your best opportunity for that. Otherwise, I think it's dry through about lunchtime, and then late this evening will clear things out once again for New York City. Meanwhile, you'd look at the forecast, and again, it looks like we could see perhaps a little bit more coverage south of town.
2: I think so, too. And that's the thing, is as the sun sets, we lose a lot of the juice in the atmosphere. And so expecting things to stay quiet on radar through the overnight hours. A little farther to the south, Baltimore, we're in the 90s, and this is a zone where we could see a stronger thunderstorm or two later this evening.
3: Yeah, that's south of New York City. So Baltimore, perhaps even Washington, D.C. We'll put both of those on the map for you. And again, I think now through lunchtime, we're doing just fine. But watch what happens right around 3, 4, and 5. Jane, here comes a few of those storms. Those race toward the east, and perhaps Baltimore, D.C. getting soaked.
2: Yeah, the wind gusts could be upwards of 60 miles an hour. So Unfortunately, the humidity doesn't go just yet. We'll have another hot and humid day tomorrow. But down in the south, it is much of the same forecast. It's hot, it's humid. A look at Melbourne, Florida right now where, yep, it already feels like 100 degrees. Our dew points will continue to climb through the 70s. We almost got through into the lower 80s for some of us with this big old plume of rich moisture that yesterday was displaced a little farther to the south across parts of the northern Bahamas, off the east coast of Florida. It's on the move, though, and it is going to continue to shift up through the south, the southeast coast. So Georgia, South Carolina, eventually up through North Carolina, and then kind of shoot off to sea. But we do have a level 2 outlook for flash flooding because of how rich the moisture is. This is where, as thunderstorms start to build with daytime heat and also a bit of a sea breeze, we could see rain rates upwards of 1, I would say probably closer to 2-plus inches an hour, Michael. But we've been looking at Beaufort, South Carolina. Gorgeous sunrise this morning. But now those storm clouds have built their way in, rain on the camera lens.
3: And, Jane, I'm thinking that these storms could be parked over places like Beaufort and then just the Carolina coastline, perhaps even the Georgia coastline, for several hours. So really not at all looking like the best day to head down to Tybee Island, Hilton Head, Myrtle Beach, and the like.
2: Yeah, and then even down into Florida on the I-4 corridor, Orlando, Tampa, we have scattered showers and thunderstorms that will start to pick up for the afternoon into the evening. That then continues to clear out as we go through the overnight. But then again, it's that rinse and repeat as we head through the day on Sunday afternoon across the interior. Michael, there is an outline for possibly a couple stronger thunderstorms in Appalachia. So that's what we're watching in the short term. Let's talk long range because it is, of course, the Atlantic hurricane season. And there has been a newly designated area to watch in what we call the main development region, the MDR. These tropical waves that continue to move off the African coast. In fact, the one that we're watching is still in the lineup to kick off the continent.
3: Yeah, there's a big old Congo line of showers and thunderstorms. And it's not the first player in. It's actually going to be the second player that moves in, say, around Tuesday, maybe early Wednesday-ish or so, into that possible development area, and that's when things could start to heat up. I was talking about with Bain about how it's almost like a slip and slide, where sometimes you want someone to go ahead of you just to kind of slick that mat so that when you go to do the slip and slide, it's already nice and kind of wet for you, as opposed to being the first one. And that's exactly what's happening here.
2: It pays to not be first all the time.
3: Right.
2: In this case, for trying to move into an environment that has been very unfriendly for tropical development, right? We've had so much Saharan dust, which has really snuffed out these tropical waves, kept them storm free. But now we're looking at a scenario where some of that dust starts to lighten up across the basin. You've got the emergence of tropical wave number one, which, by the way, the Google AI model is certainly a little bit more robust with that tropical wave number one. Then you have number two, which follows in behind it, which the Euro wants to tap onto a little closer. And then the question will be, so this is going into next weekend. We've got a lot of time to watch how this comes together, how much moisture we can overcome. The overall threat is relatively low, though, when we look at this path across the main development region.
3: Absolutely. And, you know, I was looking at a couple other models, like our global forecast systems model, or what we call the GFS. And it was, too, a little bit more aggressive on the production of a tropical system. You know, what works against tropical formation? Dust and, of course, any sort of hostile winds upstairs.
2: Yeah, and you look at how that dust clears out a bit by about late next week into this upcoming weekend. But the one caveat could be those hostile conditions, which would still rip apart that circulation.
3: Yesterday in Jersey City, just across the Hudson River from New York City, in the background of this video is actually One World Trade Center, and you can see it completely vanishes from view given the heavy torrential rain that we saw on Friday. We had multiple photos and imagery of actually One World Trade being struck by lightning. And unfortunately, Jane actually nailed this on the head. Jane, I'm going to bring it right on into this because you were talking about this earlier this morning where we were expecting, where just given the instability and the environmental features that are in place for today, the 95 corridor, you said it first. You said, I wouldn't be surprised if I saw an upgrade to a level 2. And look what happened.
2: There we go. And not only did we get the upgrade, but they expanded it north. And I think that's also quite notable. If you were with us earlier today as we opened up our morning, the outlook really stopped short of New York City.
3: Yes.
2: But look how it now expands all the way up to Boston, New York included in this level two upgrade. So the expectation is that we could certainly see some strong thunderstorms again this afternoon. Damaging wind will be that primary hazard. You see the upgrade there, even up into the Hudson Valley, parts of western Connecticut, where winds could easily top 60 miles an hour. That's going to come in with a hurry. So this is going to be another afternoon that, despite all that sunshine, the heat and humidity, you're going to be out and about, but keep an eye to the sky, because I think as those storms start to bubble up, there is a signature too that I've been eyeing on the exclusive Fox weather model of that bowing structure. And much like we saw yesterday, that line of storms that develops, and that becomes that driving factor going into the evening.
3: Yeah, and this is what you're talking about here, where again, what you'll start to see 4, 5, 6 p.m. are the showers, the thunderstorms really begin to build. They then may begin to form some sort of line in from D.C. to Baltimore, Philly, up 95 toward NYC. There's going to be that possibility for seeing showers and thunderstorms again, damaging winds over 58 to 60 miles per hour. We saw a number of trees and power lines knocked down yesterday with storms, and that could be seen once again today. We also saw a ton of rain. I think the thing that I want to bring people's attention to is that, again, upstate New York, Albany, last week we picked up like almost a foot of rain, right? So here you introduce another half an inch to an inch of rain could lead to more flooding just because the soil is already super saturated. We saw tons of rain in New York. Technically, at the airports, we didn't pick up an inch or more at any of the airports, but it was so much rain. It was like 0.88. I think that was at LaGuardia in such a short period of time. That in it of itself led to flooding.
2: Absolutely. And so that's something that we want to be very notable of, right? That the downpour potential is going to bring disruption along with some of those damaging winds. So heads up, 4 or 5 o'clock, get full bite.
3: Absolutely. We'll watch that. And, of course, the tropics, right? Everything you need to know, not about not only what's going on in the Atlantic, but also what's going on in the Pacific. Much more when we come back.

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1: And good morning. 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First up, a new area to watch in the Atlantic. We've got our eyes on the tropics. The first one since we've been following Bertha in mid-July. So far, two named storms in the Atlantic hurricane season. And with a slow start, we are heading into the go time of the Atlantic hurricane season. So while it's a low chance for development, the National Hurricane Center says about 20% in the next 7 days. We'll continue to track everything very closely as we continue through the month of August. Next, a sprawling level 1 out of 4 flash flood risk spanning from Maine all the way down to the Florida Keys. If you live anywhere east of the Rockies, you've been feeling the humidity, that's for sure. But there is a severe thunderstorm threat that is set to be fueled once again this afternoon that will focus on the I-95 corridor from D.C. to New York. Finally, a stormy stretch ahead for the Great Lakes. Rounds of severe storms with a flash flood threat as well. Chicago, Milwaukee, Cleveland. We could see significant storms with damaging winds as that primary threat. All that and more just ahead.
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3: Hey, and there have been an increased number of shark sightings across the Northeast this summer. One place in particular that's gotten a bunch of sharks is the Long Island coast. Fox Weather's Katie Byrne went on shark patrol with the Nassau County Marine Bureau to see how they track their activity.
4: We're on a boat right now with the Nassau County Marine Bureau, and we've just come up on a school of bunker fish. This is something the shark patrol looks out for because this tends to attract sharks. So they'll be looking out for things like dorsal fins. And if they see enough activity, they make the call to make a recommendation to nearby lifeguards right over here at Jones Beach. And from there, they may decide to close the beach.
5: So right now we're out just off the shore of Jones Beach. We're on shark patrol.
4: And they've been busy.
5: Activity has been higher in the last couple of years. Naturally, I think it's a little bit of worry, but this is where the sharks live, and we have to respect that, and you know, we do our best to try to notify the people on the beach to get them out of harm's way.
6: Very scary times with those sharks, so yeah, especially as a parent, you got to just be watching your kids, make sure they're not going too far out.
4: What do you attribute that to?
7: Well, I attribute it to definitely the cleaner water that we've had over the last few years. I mean, it certainly helps us identify what's actually

0: be out here, and along with our resources.
1: And those resources aren't just on the water.
2: They use this boat to monitor shark activity, but they also use air assets, like this helicopter flying above.
3: The helicopters are out as much as we are, looking for those type of things.
1: And if they see something that could impact the beach?
0: If there is a situation that would warrant a notification to notify either the beaches or something to that effect, you know, we will make that notification through our central communications.
1: But sharks aren't the only thing they're finding out here. We came across a humpback whale just a quarter mile from beachgoers.
3: Yeah, well, there's a lot of people in the beaches on the South Shore of Long Island, and we're just out here trying to keep them safe.
1: And shark patrol is only one part of what these crews do on the water.
0: The Marine Bureau crews, they do a fantastic job. They go out every day. They're looking for, distressed boaters. We do vessel inspection checks to make sure that people have the proper equipment on their boat.
2: The New York Parks Department has reported 45 beach closures because of shark activity so far this summer, which is about double where we were at this point in the season last year. Reporting from the water in Nassau County, New York, Katie Byrne, Fox Weather.
4: Residents in Spokane continue in the recovery process after the town was ravaged by a wildfire. A high-profile Spokane native came to lend a hand this week, actress Sydney Sweeney. She was spotted handing out meals to wildfire victims in Spokane on Wednesday. Sydney was at the Women and Children's Free Restaurant and Community Kitchen event. More than 65,000 people had been forced from their homes by the flames in what is now the worst wildfire the area has ever seen. A devastating situation still unfolding in parts of Washington.
5: We had our Craig Herrera there this week, and just the stories that have been coming out of Spokane, it's challenging when you consider everything being lost for folks in the north side of town where the Old Trails fire jumped the Spokane River a week ago today, right? And we still have thousands under evacuation orders. And unfortunately, that fire danger is returning to the region. After a couple of days of reprieve, we had higher humidities, lesser wind. Unfortunately, we do have an elevated fire danger and those fire weather warnings back up, including in Spokane.
4: Mm-hmm. And the worst part of it is there's no really rain in sight. There's not going to be a whole lot of chances for the rain to really help out any of these firefighters that are battling these fires at this point. I mean, you can see that here, less than an inch in the next 10 days. So it's not going to be a whole lot for us. On top of this, too, the air quality has been so bad in these areas, and it's just going to be continuing to increase if we see these fires lighting up and possibly even more fires popping up, too, because of these winds that are going to be picking up as well.
5: The containment, that has been the primary focus with our firefight over the last several days. And we have seen some pretty significant improvement, up to 43% containment for the Old Trails, 47% on Autumn Lane. But nonetheless, you know, with that shift in wind with some lower humidity, I think that is what is going to continue to be a challenge to make sure we don't get any more forward progression with these fires. Remember, we have the evacuation order still in place. There are still a number of structures that are threatened with these fires still burning. Over 3,500 acres for the Old Trails fire, which has had the most significant impact in Spokane. Again, it is the most destructive wildfire for the area, and I think largely for the state. But we look at our winds now. While they're calm this morning, we know that those gusts could be back up to 20 this afternoon.
4: And of course, it's going to be incredibly hot over in this part of the country, too. And a lot of these areas, a lot of these people don't have power, whether that's because they got knocked out or because they're turning off the fire in order to help the firefighters battle the fires at this point. So a very dangerous situation still ongoing. And of course, with the heat plus the air quality, it's really just not a good thing to be outside even trying to recover anything at this point.
5: Yeah. So listening to officials, as we had talked about last weekend, thankfully the fire danger is not as extreme in terms of our weather conditions, but it is still an important thing to know. Have that go bag and just be paying attention as we go through the weekend. But we are going to continue to keep our eyes on the tropics, because new this morning, Michael, we have an area to watch tagged by the National Hurricane Center.
6: Yes, we sure do. It is just off the coast of Africa. So friends and family in Florida, I think that anytime you start talking about Atlantic tropical systems. Folks in Florida, I mean, this really piques their interest. And, of course, along the east coast of Florida in general. So where's that area that we're watching that Jane just mentioned? It is literally just off the coast of Africa. Now, interestingly enough, Jane, this is kind of the zone of formation. The actual area, the cluster of showers and thunderstorms that we're tracking is still over parts of Saharan Africa. And as that cluster of showers and storms moves into this region, that's when the stage will be set for perhaps some low-end tropical development at this point. It's about a 20% chance of formation in the next 7 days.
5: This season has been interesting because, of course, we know El Nino is the top headline. And the hostility that El Nino brings has been true to what we've expected up to this point. We've seen a lot of strong winds that has really shut down the opportunity for the main development region to blossom any of these tropical waves. However, now we are starting to see perhaps a couple of windows that could allow for some further tropical development. You mentioned tropical wave number two really is the one that we'll have to watch for. It's tropical wave number one that sets the stage to moisten up the atmosphere. You had said slick the runway, right? Well, so what that means is we had a lot of Saharan dust. That's still somewhat a present feature across the main development region. But tropical wave number one is going to emerge off the African coast early this week. That is going to help snuff out some of that dust and allow for tropical wave number two a little bit more of a runway to take advantage of in warmer waters, perhaps a slight pocket of lower wind shear, but that is going to be, I think, one of the bigger challenges. Apart from the dust, it's the wind shear that could have perhaps tropical wave number two, a tougher go of things long range in that forecast.
6: Absolutely. And when we talk about the dust, here's what we're referring to. All of this brown that you're seeing represents the dust literally off of the largest desert on Earth, which is the Saharan Desert. And so that desert dust gets thrust over the main development region where our two tropical waves are at. And again, if there's a ton of dust out there, it just acts to snuff out the growth and development of tropical systems. As Jane just mentioned, you typically need a nice, moist environment, and that's what wave number one may help to provide. It'll help to kind of juice things up as wave number two moves into that same exact zone. But to your point, outside of just that dust, and duly noted here, know that there are some pockets where that dust isn't as prevalent. This is the 15th of August. This is by next weekend. So keep this in mind. But it's the hostile upstairs winds. Jane, this is what I'm going to be watching really carefully. Does that second wave, as it moves off the African coastline, does it run into this? Because if it does, this is going to rip it to shreds.
5: It could, but it also could maybe just be a really significant roadblock. The question will be, how much of a development can we get from this tropical wave? It is quite robust right now over land in Africa. So as it moves offshore, could we maybe see a skeleton circulation survive this hostile environment? And then from there, that would be the question, right? As we head into late next weekend and even beyond into the following week, if there's any possibility of that split north, that's where we do see a weakening of those hostile conditions. And then we'd have to watch for, okay, is this going to hook or could this get a little closer? So that is, of course, in the very long range. Right. There is no, we could not stand here confidently and tell you whether or not that is going to happen. Right. We don't even know that that could come to fruition probably for about another 5 days.
6: Yeah.
5: Right. So right now we are just looking to see, is it possible that we get this tropical wave to further development? And right now, the odds are still rather
6: low. I like that we're having this conversation because, you know, online, this is going to start getting hyped up in the next couple of days. So we're just trying to give you that truth and that ground clearance that you need.

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1: Welcome into Fox Weather Live. I'm meteorologist Haley Meyer. Let's dive right into today's weather headlines. Fox Weather is your Hurricane HQ. Tropical activity is waking up in the Atlantic. August is well underway, and there's a newly designated area to watch in the main development region. Analysis from Fox Weather Hurricane Specialist Brian Norcross on the way.
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1: Welcome into Fox Weather Live. I'm meteorologist Haley Meyer. Let's dive right into today's weather headlines. Fox Weather is your Hurricane HQ. Tropical activity is waking up in the Atlantic. August is well underway, and there's a newly designated area to watch in the main development region. Analysis from Fox Weather Hurricane Specialist Brian Norcross on the way. Meanwhile, today's severe storm threat upgraded for the Northeast. And this just after storms were rocking the I-95 corridor yesterday. Intense winds, even some flash flooding. Storms expected to develop once again later this afternoon. Main threats with this round, flash flooding and wind gusts. And we're still talking tropical downpour surging into the Southeast for yet another day. It's Florida, Georgia, and South Carolina that are in for a soggy weekend. Widespread rainfall totals of 1 to 2 inches are possible by the time the system clears out. Thanks so much for joining us here on your Saturday. We've got plenty to get to this hour, including some powerful thunderstorms set to threaten the northern plains and the Midwest this weekend. We have a severe storm threat this afternoon, and we'll take that over the next few days for states like Nebraska, Missouri, Iowa. And again, this is a spot that's been targeted by severe weather over the last few weeks. But before we get to all of that, let's start off into the Northeast, where it has been hot last couple of days. And with all of the available moisture in the air, we have seen some significant downpours causing flash flooding and travel disruptions across the Northeast. As a matter of fact, a lot of our major New York City airports are under departure delays, ground delay over at Philadelphia right now, with an average delay of over 1 hour. Newark, an hour and 40 minutes because of approaching thunderstorms. 75,000 people went without power at one point yesterday in parts of New Jersey, New York, and Pennsylvania. So New York City and really the Northeast as a whole cannot catch a break, especially with storms on the horizon yet again. It was this morning, I would say about 10 o'clock Eastern time, when the Storm Prediction Center upgraded this severe weather threat to a level 2 out of 5. A little more instability here that's going to be fueling these thunderstorms. Again, the big threat is going to be for flash flooding, but for Philadelphia, you have a complex of thunderstorms approaching you right now. Heat alerts are also in effect. If you were to walk outside, you might say, storms? What do you mean? It's bright sunshine. And yes, that is true, but that's fueling this threat for a severe weather. 95 degree heat indices are expected through Sunday. So although those heat alerts are expected to expire by this evening, we could see that extended into tomorrow and possibly even Monday. We have extremely high dew points for the I-95 corridor. You could truly compare it in some cases to the Amazon rainforest. It's a very strong Bermuda high that's sitting out in the Atlantic, and it's pushing in some pretty significant humidity, and some of those values are feeling more extreme. While we're not necessarily all-time record-breaking dew points, we are pushing that button a little bit higher for the forecast dew point for Philadelphia this afternoon, 71, New York City, 73. In some cases, the relative humidity, so almost a percent of how humid the air feels, is close to 90-95%. And that's pretty much just as saturated as you can get before it starts to actually rain. But yesterday was another intense day for severe storms. The majority of the day you felt hot. You couldn't walk outside for more than a couple of minutes before you just started profusely sweating. That is how humid it felt. But all of that then translated to about an hour, hour and a half worth of intense storms that were able to produce wind gusts of 40-50 miles per hour in some cases, and some very isolated significant rainfall totals upwards of 3 to 5 inches if you head further north into parts of upstate New York. And some of these spots have already seen a lot of rain, and so their rivers, creeks, streams slightly overwhelmed going into the event on Friday, so it created more rapid flash flood concerns. As far as today goes, flash flooding, yes, is something that we'll have to be mindful of, but because this isn't a long stretching threat for severe storms, it'll be a little bit more isolated. Hopefully that flash flood threat is on the more minimal side of things. At this point, Philadelphia, beware. You've got some strong storms that are approaching. Same story for Elkins, West Virginia. Real quickly highlighting the Elkins area, we do have a good deal of lightning that's at this point pushing through Buckhannon. I don't really think we'll have much of a hail threat here, but if anything, we could get up to pea-sized hail. Then we take you over to Philly. While Philadelphia right now, they are experiencing the ground delay with that average delay of about an hour and 16 minutes. This thunderstorm could potentially put you at a ground stop. It's about 80 or so miles away. These storms are moving roughly about 30 to 40 miles per hour. So I would say give it another hour and a half, and then you're really going to be feeling the effects. But that storm is certainly one that will be producing some gusty winds. But the good news is tomorrow looks much drier. And Fox Weather is your Hurricane HQ, the National Hurricane Center designating this new area to watch in the Atlantic. August is typically when the Atlantic starts to wake up from its nap for the early part of hurricane season. So today we had Fox Weather Hurricane Specialist Brian Norcross, who joined Weather Command Weekend, to share some of his thoughts. Take a listen.
2: There have been some pretty healthy thunderstorm complexes over Africa, which is how the feeds to tropical systems over the Atlantic start. And this one that's been coming along, the models have picked up on it now, and the timing on it brings it off the coast of Africa about Tuesday, and they hold together because it comes out underneath of the big cloud of Saharan dust and over the warm water. So that's why they're giving it a chance to develop. Now, all the hostile factors that we've been talking about, the Saharan dust and the strong upper-level winds, they're still there. It's just that this is kind of dipping underneath of that. So in the long term, it doesn't look like it can go west terribly far, like to the islands, although the models do tend to turn it north, and maybe it survives and runs the gauntlet between the dust and the hostile winds and survives into the Atlantic. As of right now, I don't see any threat to land, but it is, as you point out, we're moving into the part of the hurricane season where we expect these kinds of systems, and just because we have a year with a lot of hostility in the Atlantic doesn't mean that we're not going to get some. And this is the first one of this phase of the season that we're entering into.
3: And Brian, when you look at the different tropical waves that we're monitoring over Africa, there's basically two, one that's kind of hugging the coastline of Africa and then the one that's a little further inland. Are you giving a little bit more thought to the second wave? Is that the one that we're watching?
2: Yeah, it's the second one. It's the one that's over the continent. Mm-hmm. Very often what happens when you have these disturbances back-to-back like this, taking a very similar track, I mean, the flow is very uniform from Africa straight across the tropical Atlantic. The first one moistens the atmosphere for the second one, so the second one has the better chance, because there is still the bottom edge of dust out there. So, the sequence looks reasonable. The Hurricane Center only has a 20% chance on this. Remember, this is a 20% of it becoming a depression over the next week. So, this is, I think this is interesting because, okay, we're finally seeing some life out of that part of the tropical system generating system overall in the Atlantic. And indeed, it's the time of year when we expect to get stronger tropical disturbances off of Africa, and the dust should start to wane. But boy, there isn't really any sign of it yet. So it's going to have a hard life, I think, if it does develop in the middle of the Atlantic, to some degree.
1: And we're watching for rounds of drenching and gusty thunderstorms this weekend for parts of the South. This threat stretching from Florida to Alabama, Georgia, the Carolinas, and eastern Tennessee. This will extend through about Monday. Several inches of rain may pour down in some areas. And meanwhile, we are also tracking a heavy rain threat for parts of Arkansas. What we've got going on is storms that are not wanting to budge. And honestly, they're elongating across parts of the Red River near Texarkana, just moving parallel to Interstate 30. And it's the persistence of this heavy rain that's creating the flash flood concerns. This is in the county of Howard. It's in effect till 1 p.m. Central. And then our newest flash flood warning that was issued for Howard as well, also in effect till 1 p.m. Central. A lot of heavy rain. You're also dealing with a good bit of lightning within these storms. This is the one pocket where we have the most instability, the most available moisture into the atmosphere, almost this surface low that's attempting to develop. And that's why these storms are not moving progressively. What concerns me about this is just the total amount of rain over the last 3 hours. In some cases, the radar is estimating it could be anywhere between 5 to 8 inches. And notice you can see a little bit of topography here that could raise concerns for some of the lower lying areas. Possibly it's a more camping area that we need to pay attention to. So just eyeing that. But let's get back into more of the true southeast, right? Sometimes Arkansas is that border of some people consider it the southeast. Others consider it more of the southern plains. But for a spot like Florida, and more particularly up along the Atlantic coast, that's where we actually are going to be tracking this Bermuda high that's sitting off to the east and helping to funnel in a lot of excess moisture. There has been a couple of question marks of how far inland these heavy rain bands are going to be, but especially as we get deeper into the afternoon and you have the sea breezes that start to set up due to the differential heating between the ocean that really starts to soak in all of the warmth from the day, and then the land begins to cool off. Sometimes you can get some extra moisture there along those sea breezes that can create some stronger thunderstorms. But at this point, that bullseye seems to be near Savannah out towards Hilton Head. And for spots like Charleston, South Carolina, it floods very quickly, which is why we have an elevated level 2 out of 4 threat for flash flooding. A lot of these storms, again, have been able to hug the coast, not pushing too far inland. But just expect, especially for a spot like the Florida Peninsula, we have a lot of available moisture, tropical moisture here. Not unusual, but once you have the sea breezes that begin to set up, we could have more expansive coverage of some pop-up showers and some thunderstorms as well. But for the bulk of this afternoon, if you're in Central Florida, things are all right. Jacksonville is where the storms are really starting to erupt, and near Florida Space Coast. So if you are in and around the Jacksonville area, you can probably expect some delays at the area airports. Driving along parts of I-10 and I-95 might get slippery at times with a good deal of lightning. Here's how things move forward throughout the rest of the afternoon. Notice how it's the central part of the peninsula, Orlando, out towards Daytona Beach, that now start to get more in the thick of things in terms of the heavy rain. Some of these rainfall rates could be close to 2 inches per hour plus. But notice Sunday morning, things back off, and then you have the resurgence of heavy rain coming in by the afternoon and evening. But for Florida, still under a drought, so this is somewhat beneficial. And Foxweather Beach House is back. You can join meteorologist Bob Van Dillen and Marissa Torres Wednesday at noon Eastern time. The next stop on our summer tour, Gulf Shores, Alabama, home to more than 30 miles of sugar white sand, soothing warm water, incredible dining, and outdoor adventures. Again, that's Wednesday, live at noon Eastern.

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1: We're back on Fox Weather Live. Fox Weather is your hurricane HQ, and we have this new area to watch designated this morning in the Atlantic. A tropical wave is expected to roll off of the African coastline early next week. Meanwhile, NOAA releasing on Thursday its final 2026 outlook. Still slightly dialing back on the storm projections from its initial May forecast. And this is all signs that, yes, the Atlantic may be wakening up, but we have a very narrow window right now because of the enhanced wind shear that an El Nino, and in this case a super El Nino, one of the strongest we've ever seen, really acts to enhance across the main development region. Now, there really are two separate waves we're tracking, one of which still in Africa. The other has since pushed and moving just to the south and west of the Cabo Verde Islands. And this is the area to watch that has been tagged by the National Hurricane Center. Keep in mind, at 20%, this is not 20% it turns into a hurricane, a tropical storm. This is 20% chance that it can become a tropical depression, which is essentially just more of a center of circulation, but it doesn't have all the same characteristics as a fully fledged tropical storm. Now, this was the NOAA Atlantic hurricane forecast. The August update noticed they dialed things back to 7 to 13, hurricanes 2 to 6, and major hurricanes. They're saying, hey, there's a possibility that we could have no major hurricanes in the Atlantic Basin. And you know what? We hope that that's the case. But all it takes is one to find that perfect pocket, and we could have a very busy hurricane season for that moment. Some of the factors right now that's contributing to the forecast, as you mentioned, a very enhanced wind shear due to the El Nino, super El Nino. Atlantic water temperatures are warming, but still in many cases not exceptionally warm, which would be enough to then counteract the impacts of an El Nino. And then African monsoon season, it's shifting northward and further inland, which means that it's a little less optimal for tropical development if you have the stronger thunderstorms deeper into the Sahara as opposed to closer to the African coastline. But here's a look at wave one, and then you've got wave two. What's interesting about this is wave two is actually the more impressive wave that a lot of the models are picking up on has a potential to become a tropical storm or a hurricane. This initial wave is almost acting as a big brother or a dad, trying to move out all of the negativity that would then be impacting wave two and setting it up for a better pathway across the main development region. Here's a look at our ensemble low positions. All of the models, whether it be the Google AI, the Euro Ensemble, the Euro models, are showing at least in some of their ensembles that, yes, we could have a center of low pressure. This is wave one, wave two coming shortly behind it. What's going to happen, though, is across parts of the main development region, there is a stronger wind shear pocket, more so over the Caribbean. So it might have a moment to work through the main development region, but once it gets closer to the Caribbean, well, that's when the wind shear is really going to be counteracting a budding tropical threat. At this point, our exclusive Fox model is showing that we have medium to somewhat low chances for at least a tropical depression to form within the next week. But notice, just to the south of the Cabo Verde Islands, this would be wave number two. That's our possibility of getting something maybe a little bit more threatening in terms of our next name storm, which would be Cristobal, our C name storm, which we are officially behind schedule. Usually we get our C name storm by August 3rd, our first hurricane by about August 11th. The dust is also starting to wane a little bit. This is very common in the Atlantic Basin, which is why August usually marks a tipping point in terms of tropical activity, but there is the hostile winds that the area to watch, this budding tropical threat, would have to be able to push through in order to become the next named storm. As far as the Eastern Pacific goes, we are watching closely Hawaii. We've got three areas to watch, one of which giving a high chance for development, about 60%, although that is in the medium category. All signs are pointing to that this will be the next named storm. I believe they're on the H name. And with warm waters all around the Hawaiian Islands, there is a good chance that this is going to be able to strengthen and potentially turn into a tropical storm or a hurricane. The good news is it seems as though, at least with all of the ensemble lows, it will be tracking south of the islands, but that still means we could have enhanced wind and rainfall and some surf for the southern end. So if you have any plans to go to Hawaii, this is something you need to be watching out for at least through this next week. And new trends shaping how Americans spend, travel, and invest. From record back-to-school spending to gas prices and SpaceX's huge AI ambitions, Fox Business contributor Phil Flynn joined Weather Command Weekend this morning, breaking down these numbers.
2: Well, they're prioritizing saving money. You know, when we look at back-to-school spending, you know, retailers try to push that up earlier and earlier. You know, when I was a kid, I used to get depressed. I said, back to school, you know, it's only August. You know, now they're starting in June. So while the retailers are trying to push the season and make it longer, you know, parents are waiting to the last minute. They're waiting for those deals, and they're going to start to come, Michael, because the stores are already giving in. Some of the big ones, you know, the Targets, the Walmarts, all of those that depend on school sales are starting to put those sales on early. So that's going to bring those buyers in. But, you know, the clock is ticking, right, till summer's ending, as you know from the watching the weather every day. So we got to get those kids ready. You know, they're going to be buying those refrigerators to go to college, the mini fridge, the boom boxes. I don't know. Do they still do boom boxes? I don't think so. But you'll see. Right.
3: You know, Phil, I did have a boom box back in college, but that was 20-plus years ago. You know, so, yeah, they're all trying to kind of get in on that $146 billion pie is what you're telling me. I want to switch gears because, Phil, you know, it's one of those things, despite the fact that, you know, what's going on and folks are somewhat being pinched in their penny books, they're saying, you know what, you are not taking away my vacation. Almost 60% of Americans saying that their vacations are non-negotiable. Yeah. So in a summer of savings, what trends are people actually willing to spend on now?
2: Yeah, I think some of them believe that a vacation is in the Constitution. They're right to life, liberty, the pursuit of happiness, and a vacation, right? But when prices go up, you have to change your thing. And, you know, we've heard staycations or stay closer to home vacations. You know, instead of getting in the plane, you know, you're staying home, you're looking for value. You know, you're looking at the different hotels that give you extra amenities, things like that. But interestingly enough, it might be one of the best times right now to travel overseas. And the reason why that is the U.S. dollar has been relatively strong. You know, so if you like to shop when you're on vacation, you know, when you get those duty-free deals, you know, when the dollar is strong, that's a great time to take advantage of that. So I think overall, you know, Americans love their vacation, but you can even spread outside of America right now and get some really good deals.
3: Absolutely. Yeah, you definitely have to look with a fine-tooth comb. That is for sure. Want us to talk about this, too, because obviously I think one of the biggest IPOs that everyone is still talking about is, of course, SpaceX, and they're, of course, bringing in billions in revenue. But, Phil, as you know, its spending on AI is also skyrocketing. So I'm curious, with its AI expenditure, how are investors, including Elon Musk himself, how are they reacting to that?
2: Well, you know, what goes up must come down, right? Well, except when you're in outer space, it can keep going. But I think this is bottom line. I think the investors are panicking a little bit because they had such high expectations for this company. And I think really they're misreading it. You know, SpaceX got their first earnings for ever. And everybody said, oh, man, you're making a lot more money than we thought you were. But because you're spending so much, you know, we're worried about that. But there's been many other companies in the beginning. They spend a lot of money to make money. And if you look at the return on investment, what that's going to be in the future really means future profits. I remember one company that they used to slam every time because they were spending too much money. It was this company called Amazon. They're ridiculous. How are they ever going to make a profit? Well, they turned out to be the biggest company in the world. So very interesting time. So anyway, but I love watching these space launches. And, you know, if they continue along this track, Michael, we might be getting rid of cell phones towers, right? Everybody's going to have a Starlink receiver in their phone, and that will really change the world.
1: Well, let's go on to some storms now, right? The weekend not only affecting much of the East Coast, but parts of the Midwest and the Plains as well. We're starting to see more severe thunderstorm warnings pop up on our Fox Weather Alert system. This video from Monday, as Fox Weather exclusive storm tracker Corey Gerken was driving around Fargo, North Dakota. Thunderstorms tonight capable of producing damaging winds will extend from central Nebraska and South Dakota to far northeastern Kansas, northern and central Missouri, much of Iowa, and west central Illinois. And then tomorrow we have a very similar threat that's going to develop. So wash, rinse, and repeat. Fairly repetitive, right? Along Interstate 80 is where we're watching some stronger storms develop right now, approaching the Omaha Metro. We still got a good ways to go, and it's the northern edge of these storms that are severe warned, but it is coming with a good deal of rain when it falls down and wind speeds of up to 60 miles per hour. Right over Albion is where you can actually see those purple values. That's showing a stronger updraft here, and then the radar is being able to pick up on some hail. So 3/4 of an inch for those hailstones, but if you do live north of Omaha, you're in the Albion area, this severe thunderstorm warning is in effect, and it'll be overhead for the next little bit. Then we take you to some of the storm reports we've had over the last 24 hours, just showing how active this zone has been. As a matter of fact, there was a tornado, a brief touchdown confirmed by a video received via social media. This was very brief, and it didn't seem to do much damage, but nonetheless, there was a tornado, and I believe at the time there wasn't even a severe thunderstorm warning on it. So just enough rotation to get things to touch down real quickly before the atmosphere corrected itself. As far as things right now, it's the low-level winds that are helping to enhance the storm threat, so and increase the wind shear, and that's helping to bring in more unstable air from parts of the south. You've got the warm humidity that's punching north, and so that's fueling this severe weather threat. As far as this upcoming week goes, it's an area of low pressure that's going to be meandering and then slightly moving north. And you can get storms that develop along the leading edge of this warm front. And then also you can get storms that develop within the warm sector. So area in between the warm front and the cold front. So you've got two separate zones. Anything that forms to the north of a warm front is going to be more of a hail maker, elevated storms, things that form in the warm sector. That's going to be more of your wind driven storms and potentially an isolated tornado here or there. For tomorrow, Chicago, you guys are locked into a severe weather threat, a level 2 out of 5. It also includes parts of northern Indiana, southwestern Michigan, and just south of the Milwaukee area. Although you might not be under a level 2, you are still under a level 1, so you can expect to see some stronger storms with wind gusts up to about 60 miles per hour. Just the way things will transpire the rest of this afternoon, notice the storms will get going across parts of North and South Dakota, continue overnight, early morning for the Twin Cities, and then eventually become more impactful throughout Sunday, late morning, early afternoon for Milwaukee, Chicago, and Central Illinois. And straight ahead on Fox Weather Live, there's a new area to watch in the Atlantic Basin, an increasing threat for severe storms today in the Northeast, and storms that are drenching the Southeast through Monday. Thank you for being a part of the Fox Weather family. We've got more Fox Weather coming up.

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3: We're back on your Saturday edition of Fox Weather Live. I'm Haley Meyer. Today, the eighth day of the month, so in the eighth month of the year, so 8-8, kind of a nice number, right? My favorite numbers are 11 and 27, but I think 8 is like a good omen. I like that vibe, right? But if you live across the Northeast, well, maybe the vibes aren't going to be great today because we have another round of severe storms after we got rocked by intense wind and heavy rain just yesterday evening. Prolific storms, truly. It went from uncomfortable due to the humidity, but overall bright sunny day to then just chaos in a matter of moments. But that batch of storms did bring some flash flooding, damaging winds, downed power lines. So at some points we had a few thousand people without power, especially across the state of New Jersey. Right now we have a severe thunderstorm that is approaching Philadelphia, and that's actually halted traffic at the area airport. I believe Philadelphia right now, which I'm confirming behind me, ground delay, major delays at Philadelphia International, and the average delay is an hour and 16 minutes due to these approaching thunderstorms. You can see it's a small line of storms, but very impactful just now getting into that SPC level 2 out of 5 risk for severe weather, and most of that being driven behind the wind criteria, where we could see some microbursts, which is very dangerous to aviation. It's essentially just all of the energy that's existing in the upper levels of the atmosphere. The updraft can't hold it anymore, so it all comes crashing down to the surface, and you can have quick wind gusts of 60, 70 plus mile per hour winds. A look at why this is warned, particularly for 60 mile per hour winds, but this thunderstorm is gaining a little bit more strength. At this point, it is roughly from Philadelphia proper, about 70 miles away. And at a quick check to see how fast this storm is moving, it's moving at 30 miles per hour. So for Philly, we have some lead time here. However, if you are across parts of Interstate 83, you're probably getting a lot of heavy rain as we speak. Quickly looking at the base velocity, this is using a radar site that's a little bit further back. So we've got Pittsburgh. We'll work to get the Philadelphia radar in there, because right now we're right on the cusp of what our more elevated radar products can see within this storm. So we'll skip over that real quickly and then take you down to parts of West Virginia, especially near Charleston, West Virginia. You probably have a big hail maker right here near Blue Creek. The hail size is 1 inch, wind speed 60 miles per hour. This is now moving right over I-79. So if you are traveling on I-79, be aware. This will be a little bit more of a hit or miss type of storm. So once it comes through, the bulk of the day is done. You're not even really under a significantly elevated threat for severe weather. At one point, we also had some stronger storms moving through Elkins, now getting into a little bit more of an elevated terrain. But all of this storm activity eventually is going to be approaching spots like Washington, D.C., the Baltimore area. Those are some locations that, at the very least, are still under a low-end threat, level 1 for severe weather. You head down to D.C., you're under that level 2. So, again, the storm over in Charleston, the severe thunderstorm warning, not even under the zone where we were expecting to see some of the stronger storms of the day. And that's just a sign of all of the instability we've been able to build throughout the last 24 hours. Typically, when you have intense storms, it takes a long time for the atmosphere to rebound. But in this case, we've been able to keep the heat and the moisture going. Yesterday, after the storms came through, I almost felt a little bit chilly with the wind and the rain. And then this morning, waking up and coming into work, I was sweating again. So it's that large Bermuda high that's sitting over the Atlantic, pumping in dew points that feel oppressive in some cases. Well, we might not be talking about record-breaking dew points. We are in the extreme to unpleasant category, especially near parts of the Delmarva into the I-95 area. It's equating to dew points close to the 70s, mid upper 70s for New York City, with the all-time highest dew point for NYC at 80. Basically, a dew point scale, anything that is over 77 degrees, that is extreme. That is tropical, deeply saturated air. And that's exactly what we have going on across parts of the Northeast. It's making those temperatures feel miserable outside. And now we have a rainmaker on top of already saturated ground, especially for parts of the Ramapo Basin out towards Yonkers. where we had one thunderstorm that was able to produce close to 3 to 5 inches of rain as it came through. A few flash flood reports. Cars were stuck in the waters at Bergen Avenue and Schuyler Avenue. And then in Nanuet, water rescue due to a motorist trapped in flooded waters on Old Middletown Road. Those were two of the more significant flash flood reports that we saw. Overall, for at least the Big Apple, things are trending on the drier side. These storms are heading further north. But because of all the available moisture, we could be talking about rainfall rates close to 2 inches per hour. So that's another thing we'll be mindful of, that we could get some quick flash flooding. And for a spot like Philly, seems like that could be in your future. How things move across the rest of the afternoon, still, I mean, New York, it seems like we might be able to come out on the drier side and just get mist with a couple of pockets of rain. But if you are along the Jersey Shore, have any outdoor plans, just know that these storms will feature a good deal of lightning. Speaking of the shore, shark patrols stepping on New York waters due to an increase of sightings this summer. Multiple incidents, including a terrifying shark bite at Jones Beach, leading to beach closures and heightening patrol efforts. Fox Weather correspondent Katie Byrne had a ride along with the shark patrol, showing us firsthand how crews use daily surveillance to spot sharks and warn beachgoers, enabling a balance of public safety and shark conservation during the peak of beach season.
0: We're on a boat right now with the Nassau County Marine Bureau, and we've just come up on a school of bunker fish. This is something the Shark Patrol looks out for because this tends to attract sharks. So they'll be looking out for things like dorsal fins, and if they see enough activity, they make the call to make a recommendation to nearby lifeguards right over here at Jones Beach. And from there, they may decide to close the beach.
4: So right now we're out just off the shore of Jones Beach. We're on shark patrol.
0: And they've been busy.
4: Activity has been higher in the last couple of years. Naturally, I think it's a little bit of worry, but this is where the sharks live. And
5: 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We apologize for the inconvenience. 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Please stand by. 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Please stand by. 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Please stand by. 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We apologize for the inconvenience. 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Please stand by. 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We apologize for the inconvenience. Your program will return in a few short moments. Please stand by. 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
0: recommendation to nearby lifeguards right over here at Jones Beach. And from there, they may decide to close the beach.
4: So right now we're out just off the shore of Jones Beach. We're on shark patrol.
0: And they've been busy.
4: Activity has been higher in the last couple of years. Naturally, I think it's a little bit of worry, but this is where the sharks live. And we have to respect that. And, you know, we do our best to try to notify the people on the beach to get them out of harm's way.
6: Very scary times with those sharks. So yeah, especially as a parent, you got to just be watching your kids, make sure they're not going too far out.
0: What do you attribute that to?
7: Well, I attribute it to definitely the cleaner water that we've had over the last few years. I mean, it certainly helps us identify what's actually out here, and along with our resources.
0: And those resources aren't just on the water. They use this boat to monitor shark activity, but they also use air assets, like this helicopter flying above.
4: The helicopters are out as much as we are, looking for those type of things.
0: And if they see something that could impact the beach?
7: If there is a situation that would warrant a notification to notify either the beaches or something to that effect, Now, we will make that notification through our central communications.
0: But sharks aren't the only thing they're finding out here. We came across a humpback whale just a quarter mile from beachgoers.
4: Yeah, well, there's a lot of people in the beaches.
7: People have the proper equipment on their boat.
0: The New York Parks Department has reported 45 beach closures because of shark activity so far this summer, which is about double where we were at this point in the season last year. Reporting from the water in Nassau County, New York, Katie Byrne, Fox Weather.
3: Well, summer weekend plans once again at risk for millions of people across the southeast. Soggy conditions expected to dampen the chances for time outdoors. A stormy pattern has taken hold of the region with tropical downpours already surging into Florida and the Carolinas. And this will all be to kick off the weekend, and we'll even keep the chance for some stronger storms into Sunday as well. So a lot of this isn't necessarily unusual. We do have a big influx of moisture that exists across the southeast this time of year, especially on some of the more coastal communities. You get the sea breezes, the land breezes, and that can act to enhance, create some level of lift to then cause thunderstorms to get rolling. But what we also have going on is this inverted dip in the jet stream, which is allowing even more tropical moisture to get sucked into parts of the southeast. And so our precipitable water is even elevated for southeastern standards. We're looking at some spots exceeding over 2 inches of available moisture into the atmosphere, which is pushing that scale. The satellite right now showing you our water vapor, and this is where we've got some of the thunderstorm activity. Some of the more high-res models did hint at the fact that maybe some of the more intense storms would stay further off of the coast and push less inland, which would act to mitigate some of the flash flood concerns that we're looking at. But nonetheless, anywhere from Charleston to Hilton Head to Savannah, Georgia, that's kind of the zone where it seems as though the flash flood risk is the highest. It's a level 2 out of 4, but for those of you who are familiar with the Charleston area, it does not take much to flood. It floods very quickly, even with a thunderstorm. And so things around the Charleston area, if we keep heavy rain in and around that zone, that could be a concern later this afternoon. Florida Space Coast, we're seeing a couple of thunderstorms popping up, moving north of Melbourne, heading out towards Daytona Beach. And then north for the Jacksonville area, more widespread thunderstorm coverage. Jacksonville downtown, you're on the drier side of things, but you have thunderstorms flanking on both sides. So whether you're coming into Jacksonville from I-10 or I-95, just be wary. These storms could bring very heavy rain and a lot of lightning. And then notice how things continue up the I-95 corridor. You really can't shake these storms heading all the way through Savannah. This is, again, the example of the heavier, stronger thunderstorms pushing a little bit further out towards the east and remaining in the Atlantic. However, as we go throughout the afternoon and we get more of that sea breeze, which means that the wind starts to blow from the sea towards the land, so pushing these thunderstorms inland, that could cause very heavy rain to push not only into Charleston, but possibly even heading towards Columbia, South Carolina, Augusta, Georgia, and that could slow down some of the travel across the region. Here's what we're looking at for the day today. This is the zone that we're keeping an eye out for with that influx of tropical moisture and persistent heavy rain. Things will back off by the overnight hours and then resurge yet again come tomorrow afternoon. So this does come as more of a wash, rinse, repeat pattern, very typical for summer. But again, with the travel, if you are maybe going to Orlando, you're heading to Universal or Disney, you could potentially get diverted or have to be stuck in a holding pattern and fly around the airport for a little bit until some of those pop-up thunderstorms begin to dissipate. Overall, we're looking at a good 1 to 2 inches of rain, but for spots like North

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1: Thanks for joining us on Fox Weather Live. Fox Weather is your Hurricane HQ. We've been talking about Typhoon Dolphin, which feels like forever, and it continues to impact southern Japan this morning. 50,000 buildings without power. Flights canceled in Japan, China, and Taiwan. China shutting ports and suspending ferry services ahead of the storm's expected arrival on the East Coast, making landfall between late Sunday and early Monday. So very rare to have a storm have this long of a tenure in parts of the Pacific, but here we are. Now over in the Atlantic, the National Hurricane Center designated an area to watch in the main development region, and that happened this morning. I wouldn't say we weren't expecting it, but it did come as a bit of a surprise to finally have something going on in the tropics. For the Atlantic, it's been very quiet, especially since we had our tropical storm Bertha a few weeks back. This tropical wave is expected to move deeper into the MDR, but we also have a secondary wave in parts of Africa, so it's on land, and that one actually has a better chance of becoming a more formidable storm. But August usually marks this big transition point to now we're starting to get more active in theory. But granted, we do have a lot of inhibiting factors for both of these waves that they would have to overcome. And that all works us all the way towards our peak of hurricane season, September 10th. So we have 88% of activity remaining, a long way to go. Here's a look at both of our tropical waves. The first of which, this is our area to watch, has a 20% chance of becoming at least a tropical depression within the next 7 days or so. And then wave number two will likely get an area to watch for this one as well, but it has to get closer to the water for the National Hurricane Center to become a little bit more concerned. All of the tenured models that we use, whether that be the Google, GFS, AI, all of them, they're saying, hey, there is a chance that we could get a surface low to develop. All the difference between a tropical depression and a tropical storm. Tropical depression, you have to have winds upwards of about 39 miles per hour. Can't be any more than that. Once it gets over and you're into that 40 plus mile per hour wind speed category, that's when you jump into now it's a tropical storm. But both of which are some level of organized thunderstorms around a low. But the Euro has been a little bit more aggressive with a weaker tropical disturbance, but I will say that the GFS model is really liking this secondary wave to potentially become a tropical storm, if not even a hurricane. There's a lot of things working against this area, so this is just something we're keeping an eye out for, but at this point, especially with the steering flow, it seems less likely that this will become an impacted or become impactful for the Caribbean and also even for the United States. We've got a big Bermuda high that's hoping or will hopefully steer this thing further north. Maybe it's more of a Bermuda near miss, which we had quite a bit of last year. This time of year, this is exactly where you would expect to see this occur. So really not surprised by an area to watch. The water temperatures are something we've been monitoring with extra wind shear and Saharan dust. It limits the warmth that would quickly heat up the main development region. At this point, we are slightly above average from 1991 to 2020, but when you have such a strong El Nino that creates hostile wind environments like we're seeing by the end of this week to just off the Caribbean Sea coastline, that you need warm water that's almost breaking the scale, record warmth in order to counteract the impacts of the wind shear, and we're just not seeing that. As far as the Eastern Pacific goes, it's been very active this year. We're still keeping that trend going. Three separate areas to watch. We do have a 60% chance of development with this one area to watch that is expected to approach Hawaii, and a lot of the models are hinting that this is going to be the next named storm, which is the H named storm for this season, and it could get very close to Hawaii, likely going to be moving just south of the Hawaiian Islands. But nonetheless, you could, with the flow of those winds, get some storm surge.

0: in pockets or at least big time surf. So for surfers, that might be great. But if you are maybe not the best swimmer, it could be enough to possibly warrant you to stay out of the water. All members are aggressive with at least a tropical disturbance getting closer to Hawaii. And then we have more variability with the other areas to watch behind it. Now, if our 60% chance can turn into a more formidable hurricane, then the other areas to watch behind it, if it encounters some of the upwelled water from that previous storm, that can actually limit their development. So there's a lot of different factors here. Needless to say, Hawaii, just be on the lookout by early next week. Coral reefs along the Florida Keys have been devastated by a number of threats, including marine heat waves. Major reef builders like Elkhorn and Staghorn corals are now functionally extinct on Florida's natural reefs. Scientists are hoping a rare once-a-year coral spawn and performing what they call coral IVF could help secure coral reefs of the future. Fox Weather correspondent Brandi Campbell has more from the Keys.
1: Well, it's been a few nights since the July full moon, and scientists tell me tonight could be one of the big nights when they see coral spawn, which eventually would contribute to the overall Florida coral reef. Right now, we are above the Tavernier Nursery, where we're hoping to see what they describe as an underwater blizzard.
2: I grew up diving and snorkeling in the Florida Keys, and it was just the magical place.
3: Ken Niedermeyer is known as a pioneer in coral restoration. He has seen Florida's reefs change over the years for worse.
2: The Elkhorn coral, which is kind of my favorite coral, which is what we're trying to spawn tonight, was literally all over the place on the outer reefs, you know, acres and acres of this stuff. And just absolutely stunning. So what we have now, though, is a shadow of what we had.
3: Most recently in 2023, water temperatures spiked and the worst coral bleaching event recorded on Florida's coral reef took place.
2: And disease that killed the corals, heat, cold, storms, just a whole bunch of things. And the whole system is kind of broken. The corals are not reproducing effectively. So when a coral dies, it's not being replaced by another coral. We kind of took it on ourselves. What if we could grow those corals and replant reefs using corals grown in nurseries?
1: Okay, so as you can see, we are on a boat. We are above Florida's coral reef, and we are headed to Reef Renewal USA's coral nursery offshore. We're about to take off, right? Shane and Mike, they're taking care of us today. We're going to get a look at the nursery during the daylight ahead of, hopefully, tonight's coral spawning.
3: This is where they have been growing thousands of corals since 2020.
2: We've assembled colonies from all up and down the Florida Keys.
3: They showed me these colonies of Elkhorn corals that are among the strongest, saying these genotypes are more resistant to heat.
2: And we're going to be working really hard to breed heat-resistant corals with other heat-resistant corals to produce corals that are even more heat-resistant.
3: On August 1st, it was the first of four big potential spawning nights. It was time for work as we joined scientists on a ride back to the nursery. Based on experience, Ken said coral colonies will start spawning around 10:20 p.m.
4: Over there.
3: We jumped in and saw unique genotypes covered with a tent for gamete collection. And then it happened. We saw tiny balls begin floating.
2: It's about 10 or 20, 10 or 15 eggs and a little packet of sperm in the middle. But it looks like a little piece of styrofoam, pink styrofoam. And it's going to get shot out of the mouth and then float up. And we're going to catch that. So when the corals really get spawning, it'll look like an underwater snowstorm.
3: Scientists guided the gamete bundles into collection tubes at the top of the tents. Then came the handoff back to the boat and then a race to a land-based lab.
5: Okay.
6: We're going to John Pena Camp State Park to make some Elkhorn coral babies.
5: Woo!
3: Around 1 a.m., we took off for John Pena Camp Park, where we met teams already working with the bundles that were handed over to them.
5: When they step through the door, we only have about 3 to 4 hours for those gametes to be viable before they start to break down. So we start working as quickly as possible.
7: Okay, we're going to start allocating this amount.
5: We have received bundles of eggs and sperm from each of the parent corals, and we now separate those. So we have eggs in one container and sperm in a different container, and then we'll do all the targeted crosses. So taking this mom with that dad, like the Punnett square you learned in biology class 101.
3: Working into the early morning hours, scientists fertilize the coral eggs. The next day, teams reset and return to the nursery, seeing more colonies spawn.
2: This is a race against time, and this particular year is super critical because next year, the full moon is in the middle of August, and with the El Nino that's brewing up in the Pacific right now, we're expecting to have extreme temperatures in Florida in the summer next year, so we may not be able to spawn the corals next year.
1: Now, after all of the hard work they've put in, they're going to continue to grow the new corals, and they say in maybe about 2 years, they'll return here to the nursery and eventually be outplanted into Florida's coral reef. For now, here in the Florida Keys, I am Brandi Campbell for Fox Weather.
0: Let's go ahead and wrap up the hour looking at severe storms and flash flooding returning to parts of the Midwest and plains, starting as early as tonight. We could see several inches of rain and the threat of damaging winds into early next week. Giving a heads up to Omaha, Nebraska, you've got some thunderstorms approaching your area. And at one point, we've got some severe thunderstorm warnings attached. I think we might get another severe thunderstorm warning for the southern tip, and I'll get into why in just a moment. But at this point, it's a level 1 out of 5, at least for this part of the country. We'll ramp up the severe storm threat tomorrow to a level 2, primarily for damaging wind gusts. This is a look at some of the active warnings right now. This is moving north of Columbus, Nebraska, in between Columbus and Norfolk. However, it's this southern tip here moving through St. Paul, Nebraska, north of Grand Island, and should flow parallel to Interstate 80, maybe a little bit of an intersection that is producing some hail. And I think it's certainly enough to prompt at least a severe thunderstorm warning. At least radar estimated. Radar is assuming that some of these hail cores could be producing hailstones of upwards of an inch to an inch and a half. And all it takes is 3/4 of an inch for hail in order for it to be issued as a severe thunderstorm warning. No real rotation going on, but notice through St. Paul, we do have some gusty winds. And so, again, just another quick look at just a couple of those wind gusts. It could be pushing 40 to 50 miles per hour, getting close to the St. Paul area and through Central City. As far as Omaha, Nebraska goes, you've got probably a couple hours before this thing. Well, maybe a little less than that, honestly, until this thing is maybe going to slice you off towards the south. It's about 100 or so miles to South Omaha. But nonetheless, these storms are moving at about 30 to 40 miles per hour, and they could pick up pace a little bit. So right now, moving southeast at 35. So Omaha, you might get missed, but it is enough just to warrant looking outside and maybe halt some of the outdoor activities for the next couple of hours. Latest some thunderstorm reports. We even had a brief touchdown yesterday in between I-35 and I-80. That was reported moving through St. Paul, Nebraska, north of Grand Island, and should flow parallel to Interstate 80, maybe a little bit of an intersection that is producing some hail. And I think it's certainly enough to prompt at least a severe thunderstorm warning. At least radar estimated. Radar is assuming that some of these hail cores could be producing hailstones of upwards of an inch to an inch and a half. And all it takes is 3/4 of an inch for hail in order for it to be issued as a severe thunderstorm warning. No real rotation going on, but notice through St. Paul, we do have some gusty winds. And so, again, just another quick look at just a couple of those wind gusts. It could be pushing 40 to 50 miles per hour, getting close to the St. Paul area and through Central City. As far as Omaha, Nebraska goes, you've got probably a couple hours before this thing. Well, maybe a little less than that, honestly, until this thing is maybe going to slice you off towards the south. It's about 100 or so miles to South Omaha. But nonetheless, these storms are moving at about 30 to 40 miles per hour, and they could pick up pace a little bit. So right now, moving southeast at 35. So Omaha, you might get missed, but it is enough just to warrant looking outside and maybe halt some of the outdoor activities for the next couple of hours. Latest some thunderstorm reports. We even had a brief touchdown yesterday in between I-35 and I-80. That was reported. It wasn't even a severe thunderstorm warned cell at the time, but it was brief. And then come tomorrow, we have this advancing low pressure that'll head north towards the Great Lakes and will bring rounds of rain and gusty winds. We're glad to have you joining us here on Fox Weather Live. 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
1: Welcome into Fox Weather Live. I'm meteorologist Haley Meyer. Let's dive right into today's weather headlines. Fox Weather is your hurricane HQ. Tropical activity might just start waking up in the Atlantic. August is well underway, and there's a new area to watch in the basin. Analysis from Fox Weather hurricane specialist Brian Norcross on the way. Meanwhile, today's severe storm threat upgraded for the Northeast. Storms rocking the I-95 corridor yesterday. Storms expected to develop once again later this afternoon. The main threats, flash flooding and damaging winds. We're also tracking tropical downpour surging into the Southeast for yet another day. Florida, Georgia, and South Carolina are in for a soggy weekend. Widespread rainfall totals of 1 to 2 inches are possible once the system clears out. Thanks so much for joining us here on your Saturday. We've got plenty to get to this hour, including some powerful thunderstorms set to threaten the Northern Plains and the Midwest coming up this weekend. So we're very active in many different parts of the country, but we are going to start off in the Northeast with Philadelphia about to be under a severe thunderstorm warning within the next little bit. And this is after we had substantial rainfall over the last 24 hours, causing flash flooding and travel disruptions. Clusters of thunderstorms brought damaging winds and frequent lightning strikes. At one point, 75,000 people were without power at one point yesterday in parts of New Jersey, New York, and Pennsylvania. More storms possible today, mainly watching for gusty winds and some flash flood potential. At this point, though, right now, New York is trending on the drier side of things. Some of the stronger storms, as you can tell here, are pushing south of NYC, but about to head through Philadelphia in about an hour to an hour and a half time. It's a level 2 out of 5 for severe storms today. But notice we've got a good deal of lightning that's in the Coatesville area. We've seen this severe thunderstorm warning get extended. So that's another sign that the National Weather Service offices in this area are growing increasingly intrigued by what this thunderstorm could bring by the time it reaches Philly proper. It's about 50 or so miles outside of Philadelphia, moving at 30 miles per hour. So we've got a little bit of time, but certainly for Philadelphia, this is going to be disruptive. Already, just looking at some of the delays at the airports. For Philadelphia, a ground delay for an hour and 16 minutes right now. LaGuardia, we have a departures delay for 45 minutes. And Newark, a ground delay for an hour and 40 minutes. So for Philadelphia, I would expect that to really continue. So this is moving mainly east at about 30 miles per hour. I'll go 35 because we might see this pick up a little bit of speed. At 1:13 p.m., it'll be over Lower Oxford, 1:23 West Colne, 1:33 Colne, 1:45, that's Newark area. And then we also, that's not Newark Airport, it's a little bit further south. So it's a city of Newark, just to keep that in perspective. And then at 1:56, some of the less severe side of the storm will be over Wilmington. And then we also have a special marine warning, I believe, that has been issued just off the coast of Baltimore. Yes, so special marine warning for immediate coastal waters. This is, again, just for some gusty winds, most likely. Water spout potential is fairly low in this part of the country, but for our friends down across the southeast, we actually do have a decent chance at seeing a water spout today. Quickly looking at the base velocity, trying to get a gauge on how fast these winds are coming in. Again, these thunderstorms are warned for about 60 miles per hour, so just trying to find maybe something in there showing that winds are likely moving anywhere here between 30 to 40 miles per hour, at least just what the radar is estimating. Hail is a potential, but I doubt we're really getting much hail here. Possibly a little bit going on in between Providence and Paradise, moving just south of Lancaster, Pennsylvania. So for Philly, again, that's just something we're keeping an eye out for. Thunderstorms should grow in coverage within the next little bit. Heat alerts are in effect for the I-95 corridor. This is certainly fueling our severe storm threat today. We are likely going to watch these heat alerts potentially get extended beyond 8 p.m. Eastern this afternoon, and it'll take you even into Sunday with our heat index pushing close to triple digits. Right now, the expectation is about 95 degrees for the heat indices come tomorrow. This available moisture, though, is feeling very unpleasant. It is pushing extreme, meaning that our dew points are well into the mid-70s, especially for the New York City area, which isn't quite all-time highest, but we're pretty close. Well, Fox Weather is your hurricane HQ, and the National Hurricane Center designated a new area to watch in the Atlantic. August is typically when the Atlantic begins to wake up. Fox Weather hurricane specialist Brian Norcross joined Weather Command Weekend this morning to share his thoughts.
2: There have been some pretty healthy
0: thunderstorm complexes over Africa, which is how the feeds to tropical systems over the Atlantic start. And as one has been coming along, the models have picked up on it now, and the timing on it brings it off the coast of Africa about Tuesday, and they hold together because it comes out underneath of the big cloud of Saharan dust and over the warm water. So that's why they're giving it a chance to develop. Now, all the hostile factors that we've been talking about, the Saharan dust and the strong upper-level winds, they're still there. It's just that this is kind of dipping underneath of that. So in the long term, you know, it doesn't look like it can go west terribly far, like to the islands, although the models do tend to turn it north, and maybe it survives and runs the gauntlet between the dust and the hostile winds and survives into the Atlantic. As of right now, I don't see any threat to land, but it is, as you point out, we're moving into the part of the hurricane season where we expect these kinds of systems, and just because we have a year with a lot of hostility in the Atlantic doesn't mean that we're not going to get some. And you know, this is the first one of this phase of the season that we're entering into.
2: And Brian, when you look at the different tropical waves that we're monitoring over Africa, there's basically two, one that's kind of hugging the coastline of Africa and then the one that's a little further inland. Are you giving a little bit more thought to the second wave? Is that the one that we're watching?
0: Yeah, it's the second one. It's the one that's over the continent. Mm-hmm. Very often what happens when you have these disturbances back-to-back like this, taking a very similar track, I mean, the flow is very uniform from Africa straight across the tropical Atlantic. The first one moistens the atmosphere for the second one, so the second one has the better chance, because there is still the bottom edge of dust out there. So, you know, the sequence looks reasonable. The Hurricane Center only has a 20% chance on this. Remember, this is a 20% of it becoming a depression over the next week. So, you know, this is, I think this is interesting because, okay, we're finally seeing some life out of that part of the tropical system generating system overall in the Atlantic. And indeed, it's the time of year when we expect to get stronger tropical disturbances off of Africa, and the dust should start to wane. But boy, there isn't really any sign of it yet. So it's going to have a hard life, I think, if it does develop in the middle of the Atlantic, you know, to some degree.
1: Well, there are rounds of rain and drenching, gusty thunderstorms this weekend for the south. The threat stretching from Florida to Alabama, Georgia, the Carolinas, and eastern Tennessee, and we'll keep it in the forecast through Monday. Several inches of rain may pour down in some spots. But we are watching right now the Texarkana region, where we've seen this line of thunderstorms become very stagnant, not enough movement to get these storms out of the area. And that has led to a multitude of flash flood warnings. And in some cases, we are approaching some topography here that could make the flash flooding a little bit more significant just north of Nashville, Arkansas. You look at just the flash flood warnings, and within the zones here, we can see the radars estimating anywhere between 3 to 5 and 5 to 8 inches worth of rain. And as you can see, at least with the NOWRAD, which is showing you radar, it's happening as we speak. It's not moving. As a matter of fact, these storms are almost filling in better along this line. We have a good deal of available moisture, that low-level jet helping to bring in excess water into the environment. And so some of these rainfall rates could get fairly significant. A lot of these flash flood warnings, this one's set to expire at 1:30 p.m. for Howard County. I'm not even going to attempt to pronounce this, but that is extending into parts of Oklahoma. And then we have, again, until 1:30 for Howard County into Arkansas, and also Howard County in a little bit riding along the border of Oklahoma and Arkansas. So just something I'm keeping tabs on for now. I'm monitoring to see if this situation gets any worse. But because we have stagnant rainfall and already showing the propensity of close to 5 inches of rain that we've seen, It does bear watching. At this point, though, the main threat, at least for flash flood potential, is along the Carolina coast and even for the Georgia coast. So we're talking spots from Savannah, Georgia, out towards Hilton Head and into Charleston, South Carolina. Charleston right now, the rain's been staying off to your south and a little bit off towards your southeast. So mainly hanging out in the Gulf or hanging out in the Atlantic, rather. But as the day progresses, you'll see the sea breezes get a little bit stronger. So the wind will then push further inland and probably a little bit further north. And that could put Charleston, Columbia, South Carolina, some other areas further inland at a greater risk for seeing some heavy downpours, which could equate to rapid onset of flash floods. For today, this is where the active radar is at right now. We do have one flash flood warning that just got issued for Colbert County, Alabama, and Lauderdale County, Alabama as well. That's another zone where we are under a level one threat for flash flooding. This is near Florence, Alabama. Notice this thunderstorm really popping up because of that daytime heating as we get closer to the peak of the afternoon. A lot of heavy rain right now near Russellville, and this is somewhat trending towards north and northeast Alabama. So Athens area out towards the Huntsville area, just a spot that we'll be watching for you guys as well. As far as the track on this moving forward, this afternoon in the next 4 hours will be the peak for the thunderstorm activity today. And then we'll watch as things wane, the atmosphere restabilizes throughout the overnight hours. And then on Sunday, you'll get a resurgence of instability yet again, and then more widespread thunderstorms. So if you have any afternoon flights, I would say late afternoon, early evening flights, those are going to be the ones that have the greatest propensity to get delayed, possibly canceled, or at least see some level of impact. The rain forecast is anywhere between 1 to 2 inches. It's fairly isolated, but if a strong thunderstorm sets up, it'll stay persistent and be a bit of an issue. May 1st, there's a lot of drought across the southeast after a very dry winter. But now with this super El Nino, we're probably going to be locked into a very wet pattern for the southeast, even pushing through this upcoming winter. So the rain is overall a good thing. We still have a couple of zones where we've got extreme drought. So all in all, this is a good thing, but maybe not if you have a beach plan in your future. Savannah, Georgia forecasts again keeps those thunderstorms in through about Sunday afternoon. And Fox River Beach House is back. You can join meteorologist Bob Van Dillon and Marissa Torres Wednesday at noon Eastern. The next stop on our summer tour, Gulf Shores, Alabama, home to...

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1: We're back on Fox Weather Live. Fox Weather is your Hurricane HQ, and we have this new area to watch designated this morning in the Atlantic. A tropical wave is expected to roll off of the African coastline early next week. Meanwhile, NOAA releasing on Thursday its final 2026 outlook. Still slightly dialing back on the storm projections from its initial May forecast. And this is all signs that, yes, the Atlantic may be wakening up, but we have a very narrow window right now because of the enhanced wind shear that an El Nino, and in this case a super El Nino, one of the strongest we've ever seen, really acts to enhance across the main development region. Now, there really are two separate waves we're tracking, one of which still in Africa. The other has since pushed and moving just to the south and west of the Cabo Verde Islands. And this is the area to watch that has been tagged by the National Hurricane Center. Keep in mind, at 20%, this is not 20% it turns into a hurricane, a tropical storm. This is 20% chance that it can become a tropical depression, which is essentially just more of a center of circulation, but it doesn't have all the same characteristics as a fully fledged tropical storm. Now, this was the NOAA Atlantic hurricane forecast. The August update noticed they dialed things back to 7 to 13, hurricanes 2 to 6, and major hurricanes. They're saying, hey, there's a possibility that we could have no major hurricanes in the Atlantic Basin. And you know what? We hope that that's the case. But all it takes is one to find that perfect pocket, and we could have a very busy hurricane season for that moment. Some of the factors right now that's contributing to the forecast, as we mentioned, a very enhanced wind shear due to the El Nino, super El Nino. Atlantic water temperatures are warming, but still in many cases not exceptionally warm, which would be enough to then counteract the impacts of an El Nino. And then African monsoon season. It's shifting northward and further inland, which means that it's a little less optimal for tropical development if you have the stronger thunderstorms deeper into the Sahara as opposed to closer to the African coastline. But here's a look at wave one, and then you've got wave two. What's interesting about this is wave two is actually the more impressive wave that a lot of the models are picking up on has a potential to become a tropical storm or a hurricane. This initial wave is almost acting as a big brother or a dad, trying to move out all of the negativity that would then be impacting wave two and setting it up for a better pathway across the main development region. Here's a look at our ensemble low positions. All of the models, whether it be the Google AI, the Euro Ensemble, the Euro models, are showing at least in some of their ensembles that, yes, we could have a center of low pressure. This is wave one, wave two coming shortly behind it. What's going to happen, though, is across parts of the main development region, there is a stronger wind shear pocket, more so over the Caribbean. So it might have a moment to work through the main development region, but once it gets closer to the Caribbean, well, that's when the wind shear is really going to be counteracting a budding tropical threat. At this point, our exclusive Fox model is showing that we have medium to somewhat low chances for at least a tropical depression to form within the next week. But notice, just to the south of the Cabo Verde Islands, this would be wave number two. That's our possibility of getting something maybe a little bit more threatening in terms of our next named storm, which would be Cristobal, our C named storm, which we are officially behind schedule. Usually we get our C named storm by August 3rd, our first hurricane by about August 11th. The dust is also starting to wane a little bit. This is very common in the Atlantic Basin, which is why August usually marks a tipping point in terms of tropical activity, but there is the hostile winds that the area to watch, this budding tropical threat, would have to be able to push through in order to become the next named storm. As far as the Eastern Pacific goes, we are watching closely Hawaii. We've got three areas to watch, one of which giving a high chance for development, about 60%, although that is in the medium category. All signs are pointing to that this will be the next named storm. I believe they're on the H name. And with warm waters all around the Hawaiian Islands, there is a good chance that this is going to be able to strengthen and potentially turn into a tropical storm or a hurricane. The good news is it seems as though, at least with all of the ensemble lows, it will be tracking south of the islands, but that still means we could have enhanced wind and rainfall and some surf for the southern end. So if you have any plans to go to Hawaii, this is something you need to be watching out for at least through this next week. And new trends shaping how Americans spend, travel, and invest. From record back-to-school spending to gas prices and SpaceX's huge AI ambitions, Fox Business contributor Phil Flynn joined Weather Command Weekend this morning, breaking down these numbers.
2: Well, they're prioritizing saving money. You know, when we look at back-to-school spending, you know, retailers try to push that up earlier and earlier. You know, when I was a kid, I used to get depressed. I said, back to school, you know, it's only August. You know, now they're starting in June. So while the retailers are trying to push the season and make it longer, you know, parents are waiting to the last minute. They're waiting for those deals, and they're going to start to come, Michael, because the stores are already giving in. Some of the big ones, you know, the Targets, the Walmarts, all of those that depend on school sales are starting to put those sales on early. So that's going to bring those buyers in. But, you know, the clock is ticking, right, till summer's ending, as you know from the watching the weather every day. So we got to get those kids ready. You know, they're going to be buying those refrigerators to go to college, the mini fridge, the boom boxes. I don't know. Do they still do boom boxes? I don't think so, but you'll see. Right.
3: You know, Phil, I did have a boom box back in college, but that was 20 plus years ago. You know, so yeah, they're all trying to kind of get in on that $146 billion pie is what you're telling me. I want to switch gears because, Phil, you know, it's one of those things, despite the fact that, you know, what's going on and folks are somewhat being pinched in their penny books, they're saying, you know what, you are not taking away my vacation. Almost 60% of Americans saying that their vacations are non-negotiable. Yeah. So in a summer of savings, what trends are people actually willing to spend on now?
2: Yeah, I think some of them believe that a vacation is in the Constitution. They're right to life, liberty, the pursuit of happiness, and a vacation, right? But when prices go up, you have to change your thing. And, you know, we've heard staycations or stay closer to home vacations. You know, instead of getting in the plane, you know, you're staying home, you're looking for value. You know, you're looking at the different hotels that give you extra amenities, things like that. But interestingly enough, it might be one of the best times right now to travel overseas. And the reason why that is the U.S. dollar has been relatively strong. You know, so if you like to shop when you're on vacation, you know, when you get those duty-free deals, you know, when the dollar is strong, that's a great time to take advantage of that. So I think overall, you know, Americans love their vacation, but you can even spread outside of America right now and get some really good deals.
3: Absolutely. Yeah, you definitely have to look with a fine-tooth comb. That is for sure. Want to talk about this, too, because obviously I think one of the biggest IPOs that everyone is still talking about is, of course, SpaceX, and they're, of course, bringing in billions in revenue. But, Phil, as you know, its spending on AI is also skyrocketing. So I'm curious, with its AI expenditure, how are investors, including Elon Musk himself, how are they reacting to that?
2: Well, you know, what goes up must come down, right? Well, except when you're in outer space, it can keep going. But I think this is bottom line. I think the investors are panicking a little bit because they had such high expectations for this company. And I think really they're misreading it. You know, SpaceX got their first earnings for ever. And everybody said, oh, man, you're making a lot more money than we thought you were. But because you're spending so much, you know, we're worried about that. But there's been many other companies in the beginning. They spend a lot of money to make money. And if you look at the return on investment, what that's going to be in the future really means future profits. I remember one company that they used to slam every time because they were spending too much money. It was this company called Amazon. They're ridiculous. How are they ever going to make a profit? Well, they turned out to be the biggest company in the world. So very interesting time. So anyway, but I love watching these space launches. And, you know, if they continue along this track, Michael, we might be getting rid of cell phones. Towers, right? Everybody's going to have a Starlink receiver in their phone, and that will really change the world.
1: Well, let's go on to some storms now, right? The weekend not only affecting much of the East Coast, but parts of the Midwest and the Plains as well. We're starting to see more severe thunderstorm warnings pop up in our Fox Weather Alert system. This video from Monday, as Fox Weather exclusive storm tracker Corey Gerken was driving around Fargo, North Dakota. Thunderstorms tonight capable of producing damaging winds will extend from central Nebraska and South Dakota to far northeastern Kansas, northern and central Missouri, much of Iowa, and west central Illinois. And then tomorrow we have a very similar threat that's going to develop. So Wash, rinse, and repeat. Fairly repetitive, right? Along Interstate 80 is where we're watching some stronger storms develop right now, approaching the Omaha Metro. We still got a good ways to go, and it's the northern edge of these storms that are severe warned, but it is coming with a good deal of rain when it falls down, and wind speeds of up to 60 miles per hour. Right over Albion is where you can actually see those purple values. That's showing a stronger updraft here, and then the radar is being able to pick up on some hail. So 3/4 of an inch for those hailstones, but if you do live north of Omaha, you're in the Albion area, this severe thunderstorm warning is in effect, and it'll be overhead for the next little bit. Then we take you to some of the storm reports we've had over the last 24 hours, just showing how active this zone has been. As a matter of fact, there was a tornado, a brief touchdown confirmed by a video received via social media. This was very brief, and it didn't seem to do much damage, but nonetheless, there was a tornado, and I believe at the time there wasn't even a severe thunderstorm warning on it. So just enough rotation to get things to touch down real quickly before the atmosphere corrected itself. As far as things right now, it's the low-level winds that are helping to enhance the storm threat, so and increase the wind shear, and that's helping to bring in more unstable air from parts of the south. You've got the warm humidity that's punching north, and so that's fueling this severe weather threat. As far as this upcoming week goes, it's an area of low pressure that's going to be meandering and then slightly moving north. And you can get storms that develop along the leading edge of this warm front. And then also you can get storms that develop within the warm sector. So area in between the warm front and the cold front. So you've got two separate zones. Anything that forms to the north of a warm front is going to be more of a hail maker, elevated storms, things that form in the warm sector. That's going to be more of your wind driven storms and potentially an isolated tornado here or there. For tomorrow, Chicago, you guys are locked into a severe weather threat, a level 2 out of 5. It also includes parts of northern Indiana, southwestern Michigan, and just south of the Milwaukee area. Although you might not be under a level 2, you are still under a level 1, so you can expect to see some stronger storms with wind gusts up to about 60 miles per hour. Just the way things will transpire the rest of this afternoon, notice the storms will get going across parts of North and South Dakota, continue overnight, early morning for the Twin Cities, and then eventually become more impactful throughout Sunday, late morning, early afternoon for Milwaukee, Chicago, and Central Illinois. And straight ahead on Fox Weather Live, there's a new area to watch in the Atlantic Basin, an increasing threat for severe storms today in the Northeast, and storms that are drenching the Southeast through Monday. Thank you for being a part of the Fox Weather family. We've got more Fox Weather coming up.

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1: We're back on your Saturday edition of Fox Weather Live. I'm Haley Meyer. Today, the 8th day of the month, so in the 8th month of the year, so 8-8, kind of a nice number, right? My favorite numbers are 11 and 27, but I think 8 is like a good omen. I like that vibe, right? But if you live across the Northeast, well, maybe the vibes aren't going to be great today because we have another round of severe storms after we got rocked by intense wind and heavy rain just yesterday evening. Prolific storms, truly. It went from uncomfortable due to the humidity, but overall bright sunny day to then just chaos in a matter of moments. But that batch of storms did bring some flash flooding, damaging winds, down power lines. So at some points we had a few thousand people without power, especially across the state of New Jersey. Right now we have a severe thunderstorm that is approaching Philadelphia, and that's actually halted traffic at the area airport. I believe Philadelphia right now, which I'm confirming behind me, ground delay, major delays at Philadelphia International, and the average delay is an hour and 16 minutes due to these approaching thunderstorms. You can see it's a small line of storms, but very impactful just now getting into that SPC level 2 out of 5 risk for severe weather, and most of that being driven behind the wind criteria, where we could see some microbursts, which is very dangerous to aviation. It's essentially just all of the energy that's existing in the upper levels of the atmosphere. The updraft can't hold it anymore, so it all comes crashing down to the surface, and you can have quick wind gusts of 60, 70 plus mile per hour winds. A look at why this is warned, particularly for 60 mile per hour winds, but this thunderstorm is gaining a little bit more strength. At this point, it is roughly from Philadelphia proper, about 70 miles away. And at a quick check to see how fast this storm is moving, it's moving at 30 miles per hour. So for Philly, we have some lead time here. However, if you are across parts of Interstate 83, you're probably getting a lot of heavy rain as we speak. Quickly looking at the base velocity, this is using a radar site that's a little bit further back. So we've got Pittsburgh. We'll work to get the Philadelphia radar in there, because right now we're right on the cusp of what our more elevated radar products can see within this storm. So we'll skip over that real quickly and then take you down to parts of West Virginia, especially near Charleston, West Virginia. You probably have a big hail maker right here near Blue Creek. The hail size is 1 inch, wind speed 60 miles per hour. This is now moving right over I-79. So if you are traveling on I-79, be aware. This will be a little bit more of a hit or miss type of storm. So once it comes through, the bulk of the day is done. You're not even really under a significantly elevated threat for severe weather. At one point, we also had some stronger storms moving through Elkins, now getting into a little bit more of an elevated terrain. But all of this storm activity eventually is going to be approaching spots like Washington, D.C., the Baltimore area. Those are some locations that, at the very least, are still under a low-end threat, level 1 for severe weather. You head down to D.C., you're under that level 2. So, again, the storm over in Charleston, the severe thunderstorm warning, not even under the zone where we were expecting to see some of the stronger storms of the day. And that's just a sign of all of the instability we've been able to build throughout the last 24 hours. Typically, when you have intense storms, it takes a long time for the atmosphere to rebound. But in this case, we've been able to keep the heat and the moisture going. Yesterday, after the storms came through, I almost felt a little bit chilly with the wind and the rain. And then this morning, waking up and coming into work, I was sweating again. So it's that large Bermuda high that's sitting over the Atlantic, pumping in dew points that feel oppressive in some cases. Well, we might not be talking about record-breaking dew points. We are in the extreme to unpleasant category, especially near parts of the Delmarva into the I-95 area. It's equating to dew points close to the 70s, mid upper 70s for New York City, with the all-time highest dew point for NYC at 80. Basically, a dew point scale, anything that is over 77 degrees, that is extreme. That is tropical, deeply saturated air, and that's exactly what we have going on across parts of the Northeast. It's making those temperatures feel miserable outside. And now we have a rainmaker on top of already saturated ground, especially for parts of the Ramapo Basin out towards Yonkers, where we had one thunderstorm that was able to produce close to 3 to 5 inches of rain as it came through. A few flash flood reports. Cars were stuck in the waters at Bergen Avenue and Schuyler Avenue. And then in Nanuit, water rescue due to a motorist trapped in flooded waters on Old Middletown Road. Those were two of the more significant flash flood reports that we saw. Overall, for at least the Big Apple, things are trending on the drier side. These storms are heading further north. But because of all the available moisture, we could be talking about rainfall rates close to 2 inches per hour. So that's another thing all be mindful of, that we could get some quick flash flooding. And for a spot like Philly, seems like that could be in your future. How things move across the rest of the afternoon, still, I mean, New York, it seems like we might be able to come out on the drier side and just get mist with a couple of pockets of rain. But if you are along the Jersey Shore, have any outdoor plans, just know that these storms will feature a good deal of lightning. Speaking of the shore, shark patrols stepping on New York waters due to an increase of sightings this summer. Multiple incidents, including a terrifying shark bite at Jones Beach, leading to beach closures and heightening patrol efforts. Fox Weather correspondent Katie Byrne had a ride along with the shark patrol, showing us firsthand how crews use daily surveillance to spot sharks and warn beachgoers, enabling a balance of public safety and shark conservation during the peak of beach season.
2: We're on a boat right now with the Nassau County Marine Bureau, and we've just come up on a school of bunker fish. This is something the Shark Patrol looks out for because this tends to attract sharks. So they'll be looking out for things like dorsal fins. And if they see enough activity, they make the call to make a recommendation to nearby lifeguards right over here at Jones Beach. And from there, they may decide to close the beach.
3: So right now we're out just off the shore of Jones Beach. We're on shark patrol.
2: And they've been busy.
3: Activity has been higher in the last couple of years. Naturally, I think it's a little bit of worry, but this is where the sharks live, and we have to respect that. And, you know, we do our best to try to notify the people on the beach to get them out of harm's way.
4: Very scary times with those sharks. So, yeah, especially as a parent, you got to just be watching your kids, make sure they're not going too far out.
2: What do you attribute that to?
5: Well, I attribute it to definitely the cleaner water that we've had over the last few years. I mean, it certainly helps us identify what's actually out here, and along with our resources.
2: And those resources aren't just on the water.
6: They use this boat to monitor shark activity, but they also use air assets, like this helicopter flying above.
3: The helicopters are out as much as we are, looking for those type of things.
2: And if they see something that could impact the beach?
5: If there is a situation that would warrant a notification to notify either the beaches or something to that effect, you know, we will make that notification through our central communications.
2: But sharks aren't the only thing they're finding out here. We came across a humpback whale just a quarter mile from beachgoers.
3: Yeah, well, there's a lot of people in the beaches on the South Shore of Long Island, and we're just out here trying to keep them safe.
2: And shark patrol is only one part of what these crews do on the water.
5: The Marine Bureau crews, they do a fantastic job. They go out every day. They're looking for distressed boaters. We do vessel inspection checks to make sure that people have the proper equipment on their boat.
2: The New York Parks Department has reported 45 beach closures because of shark activity so far this summer, which is about double where we were at this point in the season last year. Reporting from the water in Nassau County, New York, Katie Byrne, Fox Weather.
1: Well, summer weekend plans once again at risk for millions of people across the southeast. Soggy conditions expected to dampen the chances for time outdoors. A stormy pattern has taken hold of the region with tropical downpours already surging into Florida and the Carolinas. And this will all be to kick off the weekend, and we'll even keep the chance for some stronger storms into Sunday as well. So a lot of this isn't necessarily unusual. We do have a big influx of moisture that exists across the southeast this time of year, especially on some of the more coastal communities. You get the sea breezes, the land breezes, and that can act to enhance, create some level of lift to then cause the thunderstorms to get rolling. But what we also have going on is this inverted dip in the jet stream, which is allowing even more tropical moisture to get sucked into parts of the southeast. And so our precipitable water is even elevated for southeastern standards. We're looking at some spots exceeding over 2 inches of available moisture into the atmosphere, which is pushing that scale. The satellite right now showing you our water vapor, and this is where we've got some of the thunderstorm activity. Some of the more high-res models did hint at the fact that maybe some of the more intense storms would stay further off of the coast and push less inland, which would act to mitigate some of the flash flood concerns that we're looking at. But nonetheless, anywhere from Charleston to Hilton Head to Savannah, Georgia, that's kind of the zone where it seems as though the flash flood risk is the highest. It's a level 2 out of 4, but for those of you who are familiar with the Charleston area, it does not take much to flood. It floods very quickly, even with a thunderstorm. And so things are fairly unusual. We do have a big influx of moisture that exists across the southeast this time of year, especially on some of the more coastal communities. You get the sea breezes, the land breezes, and that can act to enhance, create some level of lift to then cause thunderstorms to get rolling. But what we also have going on is this inverted dip in the jet stream, which is allowing even more tropical moisture to get sucked into parts of the southeast. And so our precipitable water is even elevated for southeastern standards. We're looking at some spots exceeding over 2 inches of available moisture into the atmosphere, which is pushing that scale. The satellite right now showing you our water vapor, and this is where we've got some of the thunderstorm activity. Some of the more high-res models did hint at the fact that maybe some of the more intense storms would stay further off of the coast and push less inland, which would act to mitigate some of the flash flood concerns that we're looking at. But nonetheless, anywhere from Charleston to Hilton Head to Savannah, Georgia, that's kind of the zone where it seems as though the flash flood risk is the highest. It's a level 2 out of 4. But for those of you who are familiar with the Charleston area, it does not take much to flood. It floods very quickly, even with a thunderstorm. And so things around the Charleston area, if we keep heavy rain in and around that zone, that could be a concern later this afternoon. Florida Space Coast, we're seeing a couple of thunderstorms popping up, moving north of Melbourne, heading out towards Daytona Beach, and then north for the Jacksonville area, more widespread thunderstorm coverage. Jacksonville downtown, you're on the drier side of things, but you have thunderstorms flanking on both sides. So whether you're coming into Jacksonville from I-10 or I-95, just be wary. These storms could bring very heavy rain and a lot of lightning. And then notice how things continue up the I-95 corridor. You really can't shake these storms heading all the way through Savannah. This is, again, the example of the heavier, stronger thunderstorms pushing a little bit further out towards the east and remaining in the Atlantic. However, as we go throughout the afternoon and we get more of that sea breeze, which means that the wind starts to blow from the sea towards the land, so pushing these thunderstorms inland, that could cause very heavy rain to push not only into Charleston, but possibly even heading towards Columbia, South Carolina, Augusta, Georgia, and that could slow down some of the travel across the region. Here's what we're looking at for the day today. This is the zone that we're keeping an eye out for with that influx of tropical moisture and persistent heavy rain. Things will back off by the overnight hours and then resurge yet again come tomorrow afternoon. So this does come as more of a wash, rinse, repeat pattern, very typical for summer. But again, with the travel, if you are maybe going to Orlando, you're heading to Universal or Disney, you could potentially get diverted or have to be stuck in a holding pattern and fly around the airport for a little bit until some of those pop-up thunderstorms begin to dissipate. Overall, we're looking at a good 1 to 2 inches of rain, but for spots like North Florida, this was the drought monitor going all the way back to May 1st, and we've seen a lot of tropical moisture keeping things wet for the southeast, and that's done wonders for the drought. The extreme drought, in some cases, is now just down to moderate, but we do have a couple of zones near Daytona, out near Myrtle Beach, where we're in that extreme to exceptional category. And so this rain will be helpful. One thing to note as well, with this super El Nino throughout the fall and the winter, it does favor a very wet pattern for the southeast. So this is probably going to be a story on our radar for a long time. And as a reminder to our viewers, if you've got a weather photo or video to share, simply scan the QR code on your screen and tap into the Share It tab.

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1: Thanks for joining us on Fox Weather Live. Fox Weather is your Hurricane HQ. We've been talking about Typhoon Dolphin, which feels like forever, and it continues to impact southern Japan this morning. 50,000 buildings without power. Flights canceled in Japan, China, and Taiwan. China shutting ports and suspending ferry services ahead of the storm's expected arrival on the East Coast, making landfall between late Sunday and early Monday. So very rare to have a storm have this long of a tenure in parts of the Pacific, but here we are. Now over in the Atlantic, the National Hurricane Center designated an area to watch in the main development region, and that happened this morning. I wouldn't say we weren't expecting it, but it did come as a bit of a surprise to finally have something going on in the tropics. Topics for the Atlantic. It's been very quiet, especially since we had our tropical storm Bertha a few weeks back. This tropical wave is expected to move deeper into the MDR, but we also have a secondary wave in parts of Africa, so it's on land, and that one actually has a better chance of becoming a more formidable storm. But August usually marks this big transition point to now we're starting to get more active in theory. But granted, we do have a lot of inhibiting factors for both of these waves that they would have to overcome. And that all works us all the way towards our peak of hurricane season, September 10th. So we have 88% of activity remaining, a long way to go. Here's a look at both of our tropical waves, the first of which, this is our area to watch, has a 20% chance of becoming at least a tropical depression within the next 7 days or so. And then wave number two will likely get an area to watch for this one as well, but it has to get closer to the water for the National Hurricane Center to become a little bit more concerned. All of the tenured models that we use, whether that be the Google, GFS, AI, all of them, they're saying, hey, there is a chance that we could get a surface low to develop. All the difference between a tropical depression and a tropical storm. Tropical depression, you have to have winds upwards of about 39 miles per hour. Can't be any more than that. Once it gets over and you're into that 40 plus mile per hour wind speed category, that's when you jump into now as a tropical storm. But both of which are some level of organized thunderstorms around a low. But the Euro has been a little bit more aggressive with a weaker tropical disturbance, but I will say that the GFS model is really liking this secondary wave to potentially become a tropical storm, if not even a hurricane. There's a lot of things working against this area, so this is just something we're keeping an eye out for, but at this point, especially with the steering flow, it seems less likely that this will become impactful for the Caribbean and also even for the United States. We've got a big Bermuda high that's hoping or will hopefully steer this thing further north. Maybe it's more of a Bermuda near miss, which we had quite a bit of last year. This time of year, this is exactly where you would expect to see this occur, so really not surprised by an area to watch. The water temperatures are something we've been monitoring. With extra wind shear and Saharan dust, it limits the warmth that would quickly heat up the main development region. At this point, we are slightly above average from 1991 to 2020, but when you have such a strong El Nino that creates hostile wind environments like we're seeing by the end of this week to just off the Caribbean Sea coastline, that you need warm water that's almost breaking the scale, record warmth, in order to counteract the impacts of the wind shear, and we're just not seeing that. As far as the Eastern Pacific goes, it's been very active this year. We're still keeping that trend going. Three separate areas to watch. We do have a 60% chance of development with this one area to watch that is expected to approach Hawaii, and a lot of the models are hinting that this is going to be the next named storm, which is the H named storm for this season, and it could get very close to Hawaii, likely going to be moving just south of the Hawaiian Islands, but nonetheless, you could, with the flow of those winds, get some storm surge.

0: surgeon pockets or at least big time surf. So for surfers, that might be great. But if you are maybe not the best swimmer, it could be enough to possibly warrant you to stay out of the water. All members are aggressive with at least a tropical disturbance getting closer to Hawaii. And then we have more variability with the other areas to watch behind it. Now, if our 60% chance can turn into a more formidable hurricane, then the other areas to watch behind it, if it encounters some of the upwelled water from that previous storm, that can actually limit their development. So there's a lot of different factors here. Needless to say, Hawaii, just be on the lookout by early next week. Coral reefs along the Florida Keys have been devastated by a number of threats, including marine heat waves. Major reef builders like Elkhorn and Staghorn corals are now functionally extinct on Florida's natural reefs. Scientists are hoping a rare once-a-year coral spawn and performing what they call coral IVF could help secure coral reefs of the future. Fox Weather correspondent Brandi Campbell has more from the Keys.
1: Well, it's been a few nights since the July full moon, and scientists tell me tonight could be one of the big nights when they see coral spawn, which eventually would contribute to the overall Florida coral reef. Right now, we are above the Tavernier Nursery, where we're hoping to see what they describe as an underwater blizzard.
2: I grew up diving and snorkeling in the Florida Keys, and it was just the magical place.
3: Ken Niedermeyer is known as a pioneer in coral restoration. He has seen Florida's reefs change over the years for worse.
2: The Elkhorn coral, which is kind of my favorite coral, which is what we're trying to spawn tonight, was literally all over the place on the outer reefs, you know, acres and acres of this stuff. And just absolutely stunning. So what we have now, though, is a shadow of what we had.
3: Most recently in 2023, water temperatures spiked and the worst coral bleaching event recorded on Florida's coral reef took place.
2: And disease that killed the corals, heat, cold, storms, just a whole bunch of things. And the whole system is kind of broken. The corals are not reproducing effectively. So when a coral dies, it's not being replaced by another coral. We kind of took it on ourselves. What if we could grow those corals and replant reefs using corals grown in nurseries?
1: Okay, so as you can see, we are on a boat. We are above Florida's coral reef, and we are headed to Reef Renewal USA's coral nursery offshore. We're about to take off, right? Shane and Mike, they're taking care of us today. We're going to get a look at the nursery during the daylight ahead of, hopefully, tonight's coral spawning.
3: This is where they have been growing thousands of corals since 2020.
2: We've assembled colonies from all up and down the Florida Keys.
3: They showed me these colonies of Elkhorn corals that are among the strongest, saying these genotypes are more resistant to heat.
2: And we're going to be working really hard to breed heat-resistant corals with other heat-resistant corals to produce corals that are even more heat-resistant.
3: On August 1st, it was the first of four big potential spawning nights. It was time for work as we joined scientists on a ride back to the nursery. Based on experience, Ken said coral colonies will start spawning around 10:20 p.m.
4: Over there.
3: We jumped in and saw unique genotypes covered with a tent for gamete collection. And then it happened. We saw tiny balls begin floating.
2: It's about 10 or 15 eggs and a little packet of sperm in the middle. But it looks like a little piece of styrofoam, pink styrofoam. And it's going to get shot out of the mouth and then float up. And we're going to catch that. So when the corals really get spawning, it'll look like an underwater snowstorm.
3: Scientists guided the gamete bundles into collection tubes at the top of the tents. Then came the handoff back to the boat and then a race to a land-based lab.
5: Okay.
6: We're going to John Pontiac Camp State Park to make some Elkhorn coral babies.
3: Around 1 a.m., we took off for John Pinney Camp Park, where we met teams already working with the bundles that were handed over to them.
7: When they step through the door, we only have about 3 to 4 hours for those gametes to be viable before they start to break down. So we start working as quickly as possible.
8: Okay, we're going to start allocating the sperm out.
7: We have received bundles of eggs and sperm from each of the parent corals, and we now separate those. So we have eggs in one container and sperm in a different container, and then we'll do all the targeted crosses. So taking this mom with that dad, like the Punnett square you learned in biology class 101.
3: Working into the early morning hours, scientists fertilize the coral eggs. The next day, teams reset and return to the nursery, seeing more colonies spawn.
2: This is a race against time, and this particular year is super critical because next year, the full moon is in the middle of August, and with the El Nino that's brewing up in the Pacific right now, we're expecting to have extreme temperatures in Florida in the summer next year, so we may not be able to spawn the corals next year.
1: Now, after all of the hard work they've put in, they're going to continue to grow the new corals, and they say in maybe about 2 years, they'll return here to the nursery and eventually be outplanted into Florida's coral reef. For now, here in the Florida Keys, I am Brandi Campbell for Fox Weather.
0: Let's go ahead and wrap up the hour looking at severe storms and flash flooding returning to parts of the Midwest and plains, starting as early as tonight. We could see several inches of rain and the threat of damaging winds into early next week. Giving a heads up to Omaha, Nebraska, you've got some thunderstorms approaching your area. And at one point, we've got some severe thunderstorm warnings attached. I think we might get another severe thunderstorm warning for the southern tip, and I'll get into why in just a moment. But at this point, it's a level 1 out of 5, at least for this part of the country. We'll ramp up the severe storm threat tomorrow to a level 2, primarily for damaging wind gusts. This is a look at some of the active warnings right now. This is moving north of Columbus, Nebraska, in between Columbus and Norfolk. However, it's this southern tip here moving through St. Paul, Nebraska, north of Grand Island, and should flow parallel to Interstate 80, maybe a little bit of an intersection that is producing some hail. And I think it's certainly enough to prompt at least a severe thunderstorm warning. At least radar estimated. Radar is assuming that some of these hail cores could be producing hailstones of upwards of an inch to an inch and a half. And all it takes is 3/4 of an inch for hail in order for it to be issued as a severe thunderstorm warning. No real rotation going on, but notice through St. Paul, we do have some gusty winds. And so, again, just another quick look at just a couple of those wind gusts. It could be pushing 40 to 50 miles per hour, getting close to the St. Paul area and through Central City. As far as Omaha, Nebraska goes, you've got probably a couple hours before this thing. Well, maybe a little less than that, honestly. Until this thing is maybe going to slice you off towards the south. It's about 100 or so miles to South Omaha. But nonetheless, these storms are moving at about 30 to 40 miles per hour. And they could pick up pace a little bit. So right now, moving southeast at 35. So Omaha, you might get missed, but it is enough just to warrant looking outside and maybe halt some of the outdoor activities for the next couple of hours. Latest some thunderstorm reports. We even had a brief touchdown yesterday in between I-35 and I-80 that was reported. It wasn't even a severe thunderstorm warned cell at the time, but it was brief. And then come tomorrow, we have this advancing low pressure that'll head north towards the Great Lakes and will bring rounds of rain and gusty winds. We're glad to have you joining us here on Fox Weather Live. 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
1: Welcome in to Fox Weather Live. I'm meteorologist Haley Meyer. Let's dive right into today's weather headlines. Fox Weather is your hurricane HQ. Tropical activity starting to wake up in the Atlantic. August well underway, and there's a new area to watch in the basin. Analysis from Fox Weather hurricane specialist Brian Norcross on the way. Meanwhile, today's severe storm threat upgraded for the Northeast. Storms rocking the I-95 corridor yesterday. Storms are expected to develop once again later this afternoon. The main threats, flash flooding and damaging winds. And tropical downpour surging into the Southeast for another day. Florida, Georgia, and South Carolina are in for a soggy weekend. Widespread rainfall totals of 1 to 2 inches are possible once the system clears out. Thanks so much for joining us here on your Saturday. We've got plenty to get to this hour, including some powerful thunderstorms set to threaten the northern plains and the Midwest this weekend. But first, we have to talk about the storms that are powerful in the Northeast. Northeast been dealing with rounds of summer downpours that have been triggering flash flooding and travel disruptions across the Northeast. Clusters of thunderstorms are bringing damaging winds, frequent lightning strikes. And at one point yesterday, 75,000 people were without power in parts of New Jersey, New York, and Pennsylvania. And we have more storms possible today. As a matter of fact, this is new. We have a severe thunderstorm watch until 6 p.m. for the Jersey Shore, Philadelphia, and Delaware, parts of Maryland as well. And then a little bit later, extended until 8 p.m. for parts of Connecticut, Massachusetts, northern Jersey, and upstate New York. Now, what's interesting is the Big Apple pretty much left out. We're finding ourselves in this nice middle ground where thunderstorms are roaring to the north and to the south, but we might stay relatively dry this afternoon and this evening, which would be good news. The big thing that we're watching for today is damaging winds upwards of 70 miles per hour, and we could get hailstones up to about an inch, maybe a little bit greater than that. Where we have the majority of the instability, it's actually closer to the coastline, so it's finding, these storms are finding itself into a better pocket of instability and are growing in strength. As of late, Philadelphia, you guys are right near a severe thunderstorm warning, not quite downtown Philly. We've actually been watching as the energy, or at least the severity in this thunderstorm, if you back it up a little bit, at one point was fairly powerful through Coatesville, and that would have roared right through downtown Philadelphia. But since then, that northern part of the storm developed a little level of circulation and then collapsed as the bulk of the energy is now starting to solidify itself into parts of the I-95, but now that's east of Baltimore and now moving through parts of Delaware. So if you were to consider this being a somewhat, I don't want to say not as densely populated, but if you compare it to some of the biggest cities in the entire country, this is the spot. It's finding that somewhat unpopulated spot. Nonetheless, we have wind speeds of upwards of 60 miles per hour moving through Middletown out towards Alloway right now, Wilmington. That's one spot that's getting a lot of heavy rain in the moment. There is a flash flood potential within these storms, something to keep in mind. It's a low-end threat for today, a level one. But if we were to see substantial rainfall, this would be the zone where we get some flash flood warnings. This is just looking at the pass from that thunderstorm complex, was able to produce about half an inch, maybe a couple of spots close to 1 to 2 inches of rain. For Wilmington right now, that rain is overhead. It'll take a second for the radar to really be able to extrapolate that data. But at this point, again, for Philly, things are trending in a better direction. So at least there's some good news there if you are in the city of brotherly love. Real quick, I'll check in on some of the storms firing off to the north. It might take a little bit longer for them to gain in strength and intensity, which is why for spots like Albany out towards western Massachusetts, western Connecticut, that severe thunderstorm watch is in effect until about 8 p.m. Notice how this storm near Milford, New York, is starting to strengthen. You have a few more lightning strikes, and you have a couple of other isolated storms popping. As far as New York City goes, I mean, yes, we do have storms that are pushing into parts of Jersey, but they do have a slight north-northeasterly movement, and so it could help keep New York City fairly dry, although notice we do have one pop-up thunderstorm that's been forming near Bernards. This is off towards the southeast, and at this point could potentially be impacting spots like Staten Island, and then maybe even eventually, if it can continue to strengthen, bring impactful rain to parts of Brooklyn and Queens. So that's what we have going on right now. We'll keep rain in the forecast through about midweek. We're still a little bit unsettled, but as of late, you know, still keeping all eyes out on Philadelphia and watching this nasty subset of thunderstorms get closer and closer to Atlantic City. So if you're in Atlantic City, having a good time, these storms are about 60 miles away from you and at one point have been trudging along at about 30 miles per hour. At this point, still 30 mile an hour, but 60 mile an hour wind gusts embedded within this storm. As you mentioned, Fox Weather, we are your Hurricane HQ. A new area to watch has been designated in the Atlantic. Fox Weather Hurricane Specialist Brian Norcross joined Weather Command Weekend this morning to share his thoughts.
0: The high is forecast to move farther to the east. It's actually been the highest sprawl all the way across the Atlantic, all the way from the U.S. East Coast all the way to Europe. But there's been a kind of a gap in the middle. It's been made up of two big cells, and that one in the western Atlantic that on the west side of it has just been pumping tremendous moisture into the all the way up and down the east coast of the U.S., including across the south. That has been the dominant one in terms of our weather here, but it is all forecast to consolidate more over the Atlantic in a more typical position. So that's why the long-range computer models pretty much exclusively turn this or a piece of this system or something to the north and, you know, well to the east of the East Coast. But since the system hasn't even formed yet, as I always say, that forecasts for systems that haven't formed or are moving slowly or are disorganized are always subject to change. So we really don't hang our hat on anything until we actually have a bona fide system to actually measure and talk about.
2: Mm-hmm. And also, Brian, I mean, I know obviously it has that small window like we've been talking about where the dust kind of falls apart a little bit. And also, of course, with that system ahead of it, giving it more of that moisture. So it does have that chance. I know you're talking a little bit about the hostile winds, especially with the El Nino. We tend to see that quite a bit more along the main development region, not only for this upcoming tropical storm, but when it comes to the next couple of weeks, next few months, those hostile winds, it's going to make it really tough for a lot of these storms to really make it. It looks like at this point, what are your thoughts on, I guess, the next week or so, but also in the coming months when it comes to our hurricane season with those winds?
0: Well, when you get a strong El Nino, the upper level winds over the Caribbean just blow and blow and blow and blow, and that's why you quite often have a drought in the Caribbean. As a matter of fact, they're doing water rationing in Puerto Rico already because of the drought there, because it just doesn't allow the thunderstorms to develop, and it ends up being clear skies and a lot of sunshine in the Caribbean. So that, you know, you can always have little gaps when the weather pattern changes, but generally that is going to be the feature of the whole hurricane season, so across the Caribbean into the tropical Atlantic. But there is a corridor for a disturbance to turn north before it gets to the islands, and then it gets north of those strong El Nino-driven hostile winds. You know, and then we're just going to have to see. That's the kind of thread and needle to get into the waters east of the Bahamas, and or maybe somehow makes it to the Gulf as a weak system, and, you know, we end up with some sort of a Gulf system. So that's what we're going to watch for this hurricane season, systems to develop north of that extreme band of hostile winds that will really make any kind of development there in the southern part of the tropics much more difficult this year.
1: Well, we have rounds of drenching and gusty thunderstorms this weekend in store for the South. This threat stretching from Florida to Alabama, Georgia, the Carolinas, and eastern Tennessee through Monday. Several inches of rain may pour down in some areas. Now, this is just going to be a very active weather pattern, especially in the afternoon and evening. That's where you have more daytime heating. You got more widespread thunderstorms, and that's something we're actually tracking ongoing right now with multiple little pop-up flash flood warnings across the Southeast. The spot that we're really most concerned with is going to be right up against the I-95 corridor. We've got a high pressure that's sitting into the Atlantic, keeping a good deal of moisture just eyeing parts of the Atlantic coast. But before we get a little bit deeper into, you know, what we can expect through the weekend, let's talk about what's happening now real quickly. Through Arkansas, there's just been this band of thunderstorms that have yet to move. There's not much forcing here, so it's been setting up along this boundary, and it's produced a lot of heavy rain, especially in the town of Nashville. This is near Texarkana. Radar estimated within the last 3 hours, some spots have seen upwards of 5 to 8 inches. And, you know, more than likely, we're looking at more of a widespread. Now we're jumping into Murfreesboro, Arkansas. They are also estimated to see 5 to 8 inches of rain, and these storms are really not showing any propensity to start moving. So eyeing this spot carefully, we'll see what happens over the next couple of hours. But with more daytime heating, I mean, the signs are that this storm is going to stay fairly active. In the city of Highland, there was a video that showed water over a road on Nathan Road. So that's just a little bit more of a local storm report. Moving away from Arkansas, taking you now into northwestern Alabama, where in Colbert and Lauderdale counties, we have a flash flood warning. It does include Florence, Alabama. But this storm has a little bit more movement to it and is now approaching a spot like Athens. But that is along the I-65 corridor. So this particular pocket of very heavy rain, a lot of lightning, it'll be impactful. So if you are in Athens, it's about 20 miles away from you. These storms have been moving at about maybe 20, 30 miles per hour. So for Athens and at least I-65, just know that this storm is quickly approaching and there seems to be a pretty powerful core to it. Then we take you up towards Tennessee. Notice how we're bouncing around amongst states. This is just kind of par for the course when you have a lot of available moisture and thunderstorms that start to erupt. In Lantana, Clark Range along Interstate 40, that's where we have our flash flood warning. This is removed a good deal from Knoxville, Tennessee, but still it is about 50 miles away and these storms are also starting to head in that direction. So Knoxville, just know that it's not going to be a totally dry forecast for you guys. And now that finally takes me to our flash flood warning. Very, very small area near Interlochen and Platka, Florida. It's for Putnam County, Florida. This is south of Jacksonville, where these storms have been moving from the south to the north and kept a parade of storms coming in. Jacksonville right now just getting super soaked, so just be prepared. Jacksonville, especially with storms coming from the south, we could be looking at a flash flood concern. But when it comes to a spot like the coast, that's where we have our most elevated threat for flash flooding, a level 2. Out of 4, we've seen one flash flood report that was reported near Savannah. In Chatham County, the EM reported flooding on Paulson Street, and the road was reported impassable. So we're starting to see some concerns along our coastal areas with our most elevated flash flood zone. And Fox Weather Beach House is back. You can join meteorologist Bob Van Dillen and Marissa Torres Wednesday at noon Eastern. The next stop on our summer tour, Gulf Shores, Alabama. You don't want to miss it.

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1: We're back on Fox Weather Live. Fox Weather is your hurricane HQ. We have a new area to watch that's been designated this morning in the Atlantic, and then another area to watch that was just newly designated as well. So two, a tropical wave is expected to roll off the African coastline early next week. Meanwhile, NOAA released on Thursday its final 2026 outlook for the Atlantic hurricane season, dialing back even further some of their storm projections from its initial May forecast. So here's the latest. Our two areas to watch, one of which is pushing to the west and south of the Cabo Verde Islands. The other is just now starting to come off of the African coast, both of which have a low-end chance of development, but still not a non-zero chance. And so that's why we're still keeping an eye on it. As of late, this is a low-end 30% chance that this area of disorganized thunderstorms can become a tropical depression. That would mean that winds are below 39 miles per hour, but there's a little more organization and at least a surface low that's present. That would be this case. And at this point, there is a good deal of wind shear that it's going to have to encounter as it approaches parts of the Caribbean. Not quite in the Caribbean, but more so for the western Atlantic. And that would hopefully reduce the strength of whatever this thing is trying to garner. Looking at NOAA more specifically, their May forecast called for 8 to 14 storms, 3 to 6 hurricanes, and 1 to 3 Category 3 or more. So right around average and then a touch below average for both hurricanes and major hurricanes. Now look at the latest. They're expecting 7 to 13, 2 to 6 hurricanes, and potentially no major hurricanes in the Atlantic Basin, which would be fairly an impressive feat considering the last few years' worth of hurricane season. While it might not have been the most active seasons that we've seen, we've had at least one or two very strong hurricanes. For the Atlantic outlook, this is some of the factors that they included. El Nino, we are in a super El Nino right now, possibly one of the strongest ever in recorded history. Atlantic water temperatures are running a little bit cooler than they normally would be in some spots, and they're not dramatically warmer than average. And the African monsoon season, we are seeing these thunderstorms that are a little bit further inland and less optimal for tropical development. So here's Tropical Wave 1 and Tropical Wave 2, and then we've got a little bit of energy here in the main development region. But it's this wave, wave number 2, that is actually a little more interesting, in my opinion, in terms of the chance of becoming a tropical storm. Our next name is Cristobal, or maybe even a hurricane. We'll see. But at this point, the Euro Google AI and the Euro AI and ensemble models, they all are pointing at, yes, a low is possible with the Saharan dust that's starting to subside a little bit, the pocket of less wind shear in this zone of the MDR. But the Euro is the one that's a little more aggressive with maintaining a tropical depression and allowing it to get closer to the Caribbean. But all signs are pointing to, no matter what, this thing would likely curve north and wouldn't pose a threat to land at this point. Our exclusive tropical threat model is also showing, again, we're on the lower end. Keep in mind, there's room for this to fluctuate. We are still within a 7-10 window forecast date. And so take things, you know, with a grain of salt as they come. We'll tell you all the latest in terms of the model trends. But right now, this is the sign that the Atlantic is maybe waking up from its long tropical season nap that it's had so far. That is just a look at some of the hostile winds. This is what the development or the areas to watch are going to have to contend with and likely won't be able to burst through that. Then that brings me to the Eastern Pacific, where Hawaii could potentially be dealing with tropical impacts within the next 9 to 10 days, give or take. It's this area to watch, given a medium chance of development. Most of the models are very solidified on the fact that this will likely become the H-name storm for the Pacific Basin as it approaches parts of Hawaii. It would likely make a south pass, but the waters in the southern end of Hawaii are fairly warm, so it would support continued strengthening upon its approach. All of the members in this case are aggressive with at least a tropical depression getting closer to Hawaii. So if you are planning to go to the Hawaiian Islands, maybe you have a flight planned or vacation, just know that this is something you might have to contend with and could disrupt your travel. Genevieve was a big check, a very powerful hurricane, and then the next on the list would be Hernan, and then, you know, the epoch season still going to be off to the races. And new trends shaping how Americans spend, travel, and invest. From record back-to-school spending to gas prices and SpaceX's huge AI ambitions, Fox Business contributor Phil Flynn joined Weather Command Weekend this morning to break down those numbers.
0: Well, they're prioritizing saving money. You know, when we look at back-to-school spending, you know, retailers try to push that up earlier and earlier. You know, when I was a kid, I used to get depressed. I said, back to school, you know, it's only August. You know, now they're starting in June. So while the retailers are trying to push the season and make it longer, you know, parents are waiting to the last minute. They're waiting for those deals, and they're going to start to come, Michael, because the stores are already giving in. Some of the big ones, you know, the Targets, the Walmarts, all of those that depend on school sales are starting to put those sales on early. So that's going to bring those buyers in. But, you know, the clock is ticking, right, till summer's ending, as you know from the watching the weather every day. So we got to get those kids ready. You know, they're going to be buying those refrigerators to go to college, the mini fridge. The boom boxes, I don't know. Do they still do boom boxes? I don't think so, but you'll see. Right.
2: You know, Phil, I did have a boom box back in college, but that was 20-plus years ago. You know, so, yeah, they're all trying to kind of get in on that $146 billion pie is what you're telling me. I want to switch gears because, Phil, you know, it's one of those things, despite the fact that, you know, what's going on and folks are somewhat being pinched in their penny books, they're saying, you know what, you are not taking away my vacation. Almost 60% of Americans saying that their vacations are non-negotiable. Yeah. So in a summer of savings, what trends are people actually willing to spend on now?
0: Yeah, I think some of them believe that a vacation is in the Constitution. They're right to life, liberty, the pursuit of happiness, and a vacation, right? But when prices go up, you have to change your thing. And, you know, we've heard staycations or stay closer to home vacations. You know, instead of getting in the plane, you know, you're staying home, you're looking for value. You know, you're looking at the different hotels that give you extra amenities, things like that. But interestingly enough, it might be one of the best times right now to travel overseas. And the reason why that is the U.S. dollar has been relatively strong. You know, so if you like to shop when you're on vacation, you know, when you get those duty-free deals, you know, when the dollar is strong, that's a great time to take advantage of that. So I think overall, you know, Americans love their vacation, but you can even spread outside of America right now and get some really good deals.
2: Absolutely. Yeah, you definitely have to look with a fine-tooth comb. That is for sure. Want to talk about this, too, because obviously I think one of the biggest IPOs that everyone is still talking about is, of course, SpaceX, and they're, of course, bringing in billions in revenue. But, Phil, as you know, its spending on AI is also skyrocketing. So I'm curious, with its AI expenditure, how are investors, including Elon Musk himself, how are they reacting to that?
0: Well, you know, what goes up must come down, right? Well, except when you're in outer space, it can keep going. But I think this is bottom line. I think the investors are panicking a little bit because they had such high expectations for this company. And I think really they're misreading it. You know, SpaceX got their first earnings for ever, and everybody said, oh, man, you're making a lot more money than we thought you were, but because you're spending so much, you know, we're worried about that. But there's been many other companies in the beginning. They spend a lot of money to make money. And if you look at the return on investment, what that's going to be in the future really means future profits. I remember one company that they used to slam every time because they were spending too much money. It was this company called Amazon. They're ridiculous. How are they ever going to make a profit? Well, they turned out to be the biggest company in the world. So very interesting time. So anyway, but I love watching these space launches. And, you know, if they continue along this track, Michael, we might be getting rid of cell phones towers, right? Everybody's going to have a Starlink receiver in their phone, and that will really change the world.
1: Well, a stormy weekend not only affecting much of the East Coast, but parts of the Midwest and the Plains as well. This was a video from Monday as Fox Weather exclusive storm tracker Corey Gerken was driving around Fargo, North Dakota. You can see all that heavy rain that came down from that thunderstorm just in front of him there. Tonight, capable of once again producing damaging winds from Nebraska to South Dakota to far northeastern Kansas, northern and central Missouri, much of Iowa, and west central Illinois. What's happening is we've got this area of low pressure that's forming in the lee of the Rockies, going to be strengthening a little bit.
0: It's a whirl.
1: Well, a stormy weekend not only affecting much of the East Coast, but parts of the Midwest and the Plains as well. This was a video from Monday as Fox Weather exclusive storm tracker Corey Gerken was driving around Fargo, North Dakota. You can see all that heavy rain that came down from that thunderstorm just in front of him there. Tonight, capable of once again producing damaging winds from Nebraska to South Dakota to far northeastern Kansas, northern and central Missouri, much of Iowa, and west central Illinois. What's happening is we've got this area of low pressure that's forming in the lee of the Rockies, going to be strengthening a little bit and then starting to pick up some steam and move to the northeast. But in doing so, we can get some storms to erupt along this warm front. Those would be more elevated storms. And then we'll also get a good deal of storms to fire off within the warm sector area between the warm front and that cold front. Initial round of rain is going to be posing some severe weather risk with damaging wind, some isolated hail concerns there as well. This is a look at Sunday, almost a two-pronged threat a little bit. We're mainly focused, though, on Chicago and Milwaukee, and some of these storms could actually come in the earlier morning. It might be a couple of rounds of this. Damaging wind threat sitting at a level 2, where we could get wind gusts of close to 60 to 70 mile per hour winds. At this point, we could see some overnight action moving through parts of southern Minnesota, so Rochester, the Twin Cities, northern Iowa as well, so the Quad Cities could see some concerns for Milwaukee. Storm just in front of him there. Tonight, capable of once again producing damaging winds from Nebraska to South Dakota to far northeastern Kansas, northern and central Missouri, much of Iowa, and west central Illinois. What's happening is we've got this area of low pressure that's forming in the lee of the Rockies, going to be strengthening a little bit and then starting to pick up some steam and move to the northeast. But in doing so, we can get some storms to erupt along this warm front. Those would be more elevated storms. And then we'll also get a good deal of storms to fire off within the warm sector area between the warm front and that cold front. Initial round of rain is going to be posing some severe weather risk with damaging wind, some isolated hail concerns there as well. This is a look at Sunday, almost a two-pronged threat a little bit. We're mainly focused, though, on Chicago and Milwaukee. And some of these storms could actually come in the earlier morning. It might be a couple of rounds of this. Damaging wind threat sitting at a level 2, where we could get wind gusts of close to 60 to 70 mile per hour winds. At this point, we could see some overnight action moving through parts of southern Minnesota, so Rochester, the Twin Cities, northern Iowa as well, so the Quad Cities could see some concerns. For Milwaukee and Green Bay, it's about 9 o'clock in the morning. Chicago, your rounds will come in somewhat two-pronged late morning and then mid to early afternoon at about 2 p.m. You see some clearing and then thunderstorms erupt once again come Sunday evening at 11 o'clock. So for travel purposes in the Chicago area, you are likely going to be dealing with some concerns, and that not only has an impact for people who are trying to fly in and out of Chicago, but because it is such a big hub, if your aircraft is coming from Chicago, but maybe you're sitting in Denver trying to go somewhere else, if that aircraft gets delayed, then you get delayed and you see this downstream backlog. For Monday, not much of a change in terms of Chicago and the Milwaukee area, still positioned near Lake Michigan with a level 2 out of 5 threat for severe storms, but then we watch things start to head back out towards the East Coast, where this frontal boundary will start to push through for New England. It'll keep things unsettled, but possibly by about Wednesday, things will be better for us here across New England. A good deal of moisture is surging in as well. That's going to be butting up against the stationary front and creating repetitive rounds of rain. So for Chicago, Monday through Wednesday, Grand Rapids, Monday through Wednesday, you'll see an increasing risk for flash flooding. A level 2 out of 4 for right now, but we could adjust some of these numbers, maybe possibly get up to a level 3. We'll see. It just all depends upon how much rain falls in certain areas and if those certain areas are targeted again with that heavy rainfall. In total, it's about 3 to 5 inches worth of rain, but certainly this part of the country into West Virginia, they've been very wet and stormy over the last little bit, so that would be a spot maybe I'm eyeing for additional flash flood concerns by Tuesday. And straight ahead on Fox Weather Live, there's a new area to watch in the Atlantic Basin, an increasing threat for severe storms today in the Northeast and storms that are drenching the Southeast through Monday. Thanks for being a part of the Fox Weather family.

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1: Welcome in to Fox Weather Live. I'm meteorologist Haley Meyer. Let's dive right into today's weather headlines. Fox Weather is your Hurricane HQ. Tropical activity starting to wake up in the Atlantic. August well underway, and there's a new area to watch in the basin. Analysis from Fox Weather hurricane specialist Brian Norcross on the way. Meanwhile, today's severe storm threat upgraded for the Northeast. Storms rocking the I-95 corridor yesterday. Storms are expected to develop once again later this afternoon. The main threats, flash flooding and damaging winds. And tropical downpours surging into the Southeast for another day. Florida, Georgia, and South Carolina are in for a soggy weekend. Widespread rainfall totals of 1 to 2 inches are possible once the system clears out. Thanks so much for joining us here on your Saturday. We've got plenty to get to this hour, including some powerful thunderstorms set to threaten the northern plains and the Midwest this weekend. But first, we have to talk about the storms that are powerful in the Northeast. Northeast been dealing with rounds of summer downpours that have been triggering flash flooding and travel disruptions across the Northeast. Clusters of thunderstorms are bringing damaging winds, frequent lightning strikes. And at one point yesterday, 75,000 people were without power in parts of New Jersey, New York, and Pennsylvania. And we have more storms possible today. As a matter of fact, this is new. We have a severe thunderstorm watch until 6 p.m. for the Jersey Shore, Philadelphia, and Delaware, parts of Maryland as well. And then a little bit later, extended until 8 p.m. for parts of Connecticut, Massachusetts, northern Jersey, and upstate New York. Now, what's interesting is the Big Apple pretty much left out. We're finding ourselves in this nice middle ground where thunderstorms are roaring to the north and to the south, but we might stay relatively dry this afternoon and this evening, which would be good news. The big thing that we're watching for today is damaging winds upwards of 70 miles per hour, and we could get hailstones up to about an inch, maybe a little bit greater than that. Where we have the majority of the instability, it's actually closer to the coastline, so it's finding, these storms are finding itself into a better pocket of instability and are growing in strength. As of late, Philadelphia, you guys are right near a severe thunderstorm warning, not quite downtown Philly. We've actually been watching as the energy, or at least the severity in this thunderstorm, even if you back it up a little bit, at one point was fairly powerful through Coatesville, and that would have roared right through downtown Philadelphia. But since then, that northern part of the storm developed a little level of circulation and then collapsed as the bulk of the energy is now starting to solidify itself into parts of the I-95, but now that's east of Baltimore and now moving through parts of Delaware. So if you were to consider this being a somewhat, I don't want to say not as densely populated, but if you compare it to some of the biggest cities in the entire country, this is the spot. It's finding that somewhat unpopulated spot. Nonetheless, we have wind speeds of upwards of 60 miles per hour moving through Middletown out towards Alloway right now, Wilmington. That's one spot that's getting a lot of heavy rain in the moment. There is a flash flood potential within these storms, something to keep in mind. It's a low-end threat for today, a level one. But if we were to see substantial rainfall, this would be the zone where we get some flash flood warnings. This is just looking at the pass from that thunderstorm complex, was able to produce about half an inch, maybe a couple of spots close to 1 to 2 inches of rain. For Wilmington right now, that rain is overhead. It'll take a second for the radar to really be able to extrapolate that data. But at this point, again, for Philly, things are trending in a better direction. So at least there's some good news there if you are in the city of brotherly love. Real quick, I'll check in on some of the storms firing off to the north. It might take a little bit longer for them to gain in strength and intensity, which is why for spots like Albany out towards western Massachusetts, western Connecticut, that severe thunderstorm watch is in effect until about 8 p.m. Notice how this storm near Milford, New York, is starting to strengthen. You have a few more lightning strikes, and you have a couple of other isolated storms popping. As far as New York City goes, I mean, yes, we do have storms that are pushing into parts of Jersey, but they do have a slight north-northeasterly movement, and so it could help keep New York City fairly dry, although notice we do have one pop-up thunderstorm that's been forming near Bernards. This is off towards the southeast, and at this point could potentially be impacting spots like Staten Island, and then maybe even eventually, if it can continue to strengthen, bring impactful rain to parts of Brooklyn and Queens. So that's what we have going on right now. We'll keep rain in the forecast through about midweek. We're still a little bit unsettled, but as of late, you know, still keeping all eyes out on Philadelphia and watching this nasty subset of thunderstorms get closer and closer to Atlantic City. So if you're in Atlantic City, having a good time, these storms are about 60 miles away from you and at one point have been trudging along at about 30 miles per hour. At this point, still 30 mile an hour, but 60 mile an hour wind gusts embedded within this storm. As we mentioned, Fox Weather, we are your Hurricane HQ. A new area to watch has been designated in the Atlantic. Fox Weather Hurricane Specialist Brian Norcross joined Weather Command Weekend this morning to share his thoughts.
2: The high is forecast to move farther to the east. It's actually been the highest sprawl all the way across the Atlantic, all the way from the U.S. East Coast all the way to Europe. But there's been a kind of a gap in the middle. It's been made up of two big cells, and that one in the western Atlantic that the on the west side of it has just been pumping tremendous moisture into the all the way up and down the east coast of the U.S., including across the south. That has been the dominant one in terms of our weather here, but it is all forecast to consolidate more over the Atlantic in a more typical position. So that's why the long-range computer models pretty much exclusively turn this or a piece of this system or something to the north and, you know, well to the east of the East Coast. But since the system hasn't even formed yet, as I always say, that forecasts for systems that haven't formed or are moving slowly or are disorganized are always subject to change. So we really don't hang our hat on anything until we actually have a bona fide system to actually measure and talk about.
3: Mm-hmm. And also, Brian, I mean, I know obviously it has that small window like we've been talking about where the dust kind of falls apart a little bit. And also, of course, with that system ahead of it, giving it more of that moisture. So it does have that chance. I know you're talking a little bit about the hostile winds, especially with the El Nino. We tend to see that quite a bit more along the main development region, not only for this upcoming tropical storm, but when it comes to the next couple of weeks, next few months, those hostile winds, it's going to make it really tough for a lot of these storms to really make it. It looks like at this point, what are your thoughts on, I guess, the next week or so, but also in the coming months when it comes to our hurricane season with those winds?
2: Well, when you get a strong El Nino, the upper-level winds over the Caribbean just blow and blow and blow and blow, and that's why you quite often have a drought in the Caribbean. As a matter of fact, there have been water rationing in Puerto Rico already because of the drought there, because it just doesn't allow the thunderstorms to develop, and it ends up being clear skies and a lot of sunshine in the Caribbean. So that, you can always have little gaps when the weather pattern changes, but generally that is going to be the feature of the whole hurricane season, so across the Caribbean into the tropical Atlantic. But there is a corridor for a disturbance to turn north before it gets to the islands, and then it gets north of those strong El Nino-driven hostile winds. You know, and then we're just going to have to see. That's the kind of thread and needle to get into the waters east of the Bahamas, and or maybe somehow makes it to the Gulf as a weak system, and you know we end up with some sort of a Gulf system. So that's what we're going to watch for this hurricane season: systems to develop north of that extreme band of hostile winds that will really make any kind of development there in the southern part of the tropics much more difficult this year.
1: Well, we have rounds of drenching and gusty thunderstorms this weekend in store for the South. This threat stretching from Florida to Alabama, Georgia, the Carolinas, and eastern Tennessee through Monday. Several inches of rain may pour down in some areas. Now, this is just going to be a very active weather pattern, especially in the afternoon and evening. That's where you have more daytime heating. You got more widespread thunderstorms, and that's something we're actually tracking ongoing right now with multiple little pop-up flash flood warnings across the Southeast. The spot that we're really most concerned with is going to be right up against the I-95 corridor. We've got a high pressure that's sitting into the Atlantic, keeping a good deal of moisture just eyeing parts of the Atlantic coast. But before we get a little bit deeper into, you know, what we can expect through the weekend, let's talk about what's happening now real quickly. Through Arkansas, there's just been this band of thunderstorms that have yet to move. There's not much forcing here, so it's been setting up along this boundary, and it's produced a lot of heavy rain, especially in the town of Nashville. This is near Texarkana. Radar estimated within the last 3 hours, some spots have seen upwards of 5 to 8 inches. And, you know, more than likely, we're looking at more of a widespread. Now we're jumping into Murfreesboro, Arkansas. They are also estimated to see 5 to 8 inches of rain, and these storms are really not showing any propensity to start moving. So eyeing this spot carefully, we'll see what happens over the next couple of hours. But with more daytime heating, I mean, the signs are that this storm is going to stay fairly active. In the city of Highland, there was a video that showed water over a road on Nathan Road, so that's just a little bit more of a local storm report. Moving away from Arkansas, taking you now into northwestern Alabama, where in Colbert and Lauderdale counties, we have a flash flood warning. It does include Florence, Alabama, but this storm has a little bit more movement to it and is now approaching a spot like Athens. But that is along the I-65 corridor. So this particular pocket of very heavy rain, a lot of lightning, it'll be impactful. So if you are in Athens, it's about 20 miles away from you. These storms have been moving at about maybe 20, 30 miles per hour. So for Athens and at least I-65, just know that this storm is quickly approaching and there seems to be a pretty powerful core to it. Then we take you up towards Tennessee. Notice how we're bouncing around amongst states. This is just kind of par for the course when you have a lot of available moisture and thunderstorms that start to erupt. In Lantana, Clark Grange along Interstate 40, that's where we have our flash flood warning. This is removed a good deal from Knoxville, Tennessee, but still it is about 50 miles away and these storms are also starting to head in that direction. So Knoxville, just know that it's not going to be a totally dry forecast for you guys. And now that finally takes me to our flash flood warning. Very, very small area near Interlochen and Platka, Florida. It's for Putnam County, Florida. This is south of Jacksonville, where these storms have been moving from the south to the north and kept a parade of storms coming in. Jacksonville right now just getting super soaked, so just be prepared. Jacksonville, especially with storms coming from the south, we could be looking at a flash flood concern. But when it comes to a spot like the coast, that's where we have our most elevated threat for flash flooding, a level 2. Out of 4, we've seen one flash flood report that was reported near Savannah. In Chatham County, the EM reported flooding on Paulson Street, and the road was reported impassable. So we're starting to see some concerns along our coastal areas with our most elevated flash flood zone. And Fox Weather Beach House is back. You can join meteorologist Bob Van Dillen and Marissa Torres Wednesday at noon Eastern. The next stop on our summer tour, Gulf Shores, Alabama. You don't want to miss it.

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1: 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Fox Weather is your Hurricane HQ. Typhoon Dolphin continues to impact southern Japan this morning. 50,000 buildings without power, flights canceled in Japan, China, and Taiwan. China shutting ports and suspending ferry services ahead of the storm's expected arrival on the East Coast, making landfall between late Sunday and early Monday. Over in the Atlantic, the National Hurricane Center designating two new areas to watch in the Atlantic today. A tropical wave is expected to move off the west coast of Africa, and there is some development that a tropical storm or possibly even a hurricane could be possible. Should we get this to develop into a tropical storm, the third name on our list is Cristobal. Typically, we usually have that third name storm, our sea name, by August 3rd and our first hurricane by August 11th. So we're falling behind on many measures. And NOAA just released its latest update, and it also went back again on the amount of name storms, potential hurricanes, and even major hurricanes. Here's where those areas to watch at right now. Again, they're tropical waves moving off the coast of Africa. Very common this time of year to see these waves become a little bit more interesting with the Saharan dust that starts to dial back. The water temperatures in the MDR start to climb. But in this case, we have a super El Nino to contend with, and that's a big issue for these budding tropical systems. 20% and 30% for both. So in either case, there is a low-end chance that we'll get, at minimum, a tropical depression. But August usually marks a big turning point in regards to hurricane season, where we see activity really start to ramp up till we get to our peak of hurricane season, that being September 10th. So we have 88% of activity remaining, a long way to go. Here's a look at just enhanced satellite. Anywhere where you see the darker reds, that's showing you colder cloud tops, which means that they are taller and more vertically stacked, so they are more robust. And anytime that you start to see some more organization with thunderstorms starting to wrap around a low-level center in any kind of tropical environment, that's when you can get a hurricane. Now, most of the models are really latching on to the idea that a tropical depression is somewhat possible, given a low-end wind shear pocket throughout the central and eastern part of the Atlantic Ocean. It's as this starts to get closer to the western side of the Atlantic, that's when extra wind shear starts to tap into this and could make it for a harder journey ahead. The exclusive tropical threat model, which is just highlighting where we could get a tropical depression to form, all of which we average a bunch of different models, but it all is coming in at a lower end side. But we are showing, at least possibly with our wave, this would be wave number two that would come off the coast of Africa. That is where we're seeing maybe a little bit more of a heightened threat of a tropical entity. And usually when you have two separate waves, the first wave is almost making way for the second wave to then have an easier time. This is the spot where you would expect to see tropical activity, so nothing's unusual. As far as the water temperatures and the MDR, we're a little bit above average in some pockets. But with the super El Nino, you need to have water temperatures that are dramatically warmer than normal in order for the water to be able to counteract some of the impacts from excess wind shear. Here's a look at the pocket of hostile winds that would be limiting the development. Now, briefly jumping over to the eastern Pacific, where the cluster of storms that are approaching Hawaii, given now a 70% chance, which has gone up. So now a high-end chance of this becoming our next named storm, which is the H-named storm for the eastern Pacific Basin. Warmer water temperatures leading you all the way to the south coast of Hawaii is going to allow this thing to intensify. This is water temperature difference from average, so it's well above average, but it's this pocket that typically is already at 80 degrees anyway. All of the models are really strong on this, and so the likelihood, although it's a 70% chance, I mean, in my opinion, this is almost a surefire forecast to me. But with the Euro, the Google AI, the ensemble members, they're all pointing to yes. So if you are tuning in from Hawaii, just note that this could be impactful in terms of swells, excess rain, gusty winds, especially if you are going to be traveling. There's been 13 tropical systems on record near Hawaii, so it's somewhat rare to have something able to stay as strong and make a close pass. So it's just something we'll be keeping an eye out for. But if you hear the name Hernan, it is likely that 70% chance area to watch. And coral reefs along the Florida Keys have been devastated by a number of threats, including marine heat waves. Major reef builders like Elkhorn and Staghorn corals are now functionally extinct on Florida's natural reefs. Scientists are hoping a rare once-a-year coral spawn and performing what they call coral IVF could help secure coral reefs of the future. Fox Weather correspondent Brandi Campbell has more out of the Keys.
2: Well, it's been a few nights since the July full moon, and scientists tell me tonight could be one of the big nights when they see coral spawn, which eventually would contribute to the overall

0: Florida coral reef. Right now, we are above the Tavernier Nursery, where we're hoping to see what they describe as an underwater blizzard.
1: I grew up diving and snorkeling in the Florida Keys, and it was just the magical place.
2: Ken Niedermeyer is known as a pioneer in coral restoration. He has seen Florida's reefs change over the years for worse.
1: The Elkhorn coral, which is kind of my favorite coral, which is what we're trying to spawn tonight, was literally all over the place on the outer reefs, you know, acres and acres of this stuff, and just absolutely stunning. So what we have now, though, is a shadow of what we had.
2: Most recently in 2023, water temperatures spiked and the worst coral bleaching event recorded on Florida's coral reef took place.
1: And disease that killed the corals, heat, cold, storms, just a whole bunch of things. And the whole system is kind of broken. The corals are not reproducing effectively. So when a coral dies, it's not being replaced by another coral. We kind of took it on ourselves. What if we could grow those corals and replant reefs using corals grown in nurseries?
0: Okay, so as you can see, we are on a boat. We are above Florida's coral reef, and we are headed to Reef Renewal USA's coral nursery offshore. We're about to take off, right? Shane and Mike, they're taking care of us today. We're going to get a look at the nursery during the daylight ahead of, hopefully, tonight's coral spawning.
2: This is where they have been growing thousands of corals since 2020.
1: We've assembled colonies from all up and down the Florida Keys.
2: They showed me these colonies of Elkhorn corals that are among the strongest, saying these genotypes are more resistant to heat.
1: And we're going to be working really hard to breed heat-resistant corals with other heat-resistant corals to produce corals that are even more heat-resistant.
2: On August 1st, it was the first of four big potential spawning nights. It was time for work as we joined scientists on a ride back to the nursery. Based on experience, Ken said coral colonies will start spawning around 10:20 p.m.
3: Over there.
2: We jumped in and saw unique genotypes covered with a tent for gamete collection. And then it happened. We saw tiny balls begin floating.
1: It's about 10 or 20, 10 or 15 eggs and a little packet of sperm in the middle. But it looks like a little piece of styrofoam, pink styrofoam. And it's going to get shot out of the mouth and then float up. And we're going to catch that. So when the corals really get spawning, it'll look like an underwater snowstorm.
2: Scientists guided the gamete bundles into collection tubes at the top of the tents. Then came the handoff back to the boat and then a race to a land-based lab.
4: Okay.
5: We're going to John Pena Camp State Park to make some Elkhorn coral babies.
2: Around 1 a.m., we took off for John Pena Camp Park, where we met teams already working with the bundles that were handed over to them.
6: When they step through the door, we only have about 3 to 4 hours for those gametes to be viable before they start to break down, so we start working as quickly as possible.
7: Carrie, we're going to start allocating the sperm out.
6: We have received bundles of eggs and sperm from each of the parent corals, and we now separate those, so we have eggs in one container and sperm in a different container, and then we'll do all the targeted crosses. So taking this mom with that dad, like the Punnett square you learned in biology class 101.
2: Working into the early morning hours, scientists fertilize the coral eggs. The next day, teams reset and return to the nursery, seeing more colonies spawn.
1: This is a race against time, and this particular year is super critical because next year, the full moon is in the middle of August, and with the El Nino that's brewing up in the Pacific right now, we're expecting to have extreme temperatures in Florida in the summer next year, so we may not be able to spawn the corals next year.
0: Now, after all of the hard work they've put in, they're going to continue to grow the new corals, and they say in maybe about 2 years, they'll return here to the nursery and eventually be outplanted into Florida's coral reef. For now, here in the Florida Keys, I am Brandi Campbell for Fox Weather.
8: Well, let's wrap up the hour looking at severe storms and flash flood potential returning to parts of the Midwest and Plains starting as early as tonight. We could see several inches of rain and the threat of damaging winds into early next week. Now, it's this area of low pressure that's going to be forming in the lee of the Rockies, getting a little bit more strength to it. So a stronger, deeper area of low pressure that will eventually move off towards the northeast, bringing along with it storms. And eventually this boundary is going to become a little more stationary and stalled out, and that's going to keep more repetitive rounds of storms in the vicinity of the upper Midwest and central northern plains. And that, on top of an area that's already fairly saturated, that creates concerns for flash flooding. Today, there's a low end chance for some severe storms across the central plains. We've seen a couple of severe thunderstorm warnings north of Interstate 80 with some hail and gusty winds. That we could see some storms garner some strength in the overnight hours and be an issue for parts of the Twin Cities early tomorrow morning. And then we are tracking another threat of strong storms heading into Monday as well. So it's Sunday and Monday. Those are our two main days that we're watching out for. But what's happening is we got winds coming out of the south. It's bumping into this boundary. It's creating a lot of heavy rain that's going to be moving from the west to the east. So some training activity going on for parts of Chicago, Indiana, Michigan. And so that's going to stack up and bring multiple days worth of rain and travel disruption. So the rain already starting early as tomorrow morning, and then it will take you through Tuesday. Right now, a level 2 out of 4 threat for flash flooding Sunday, Monday, and Tuesday. There is a chance that a couple of spots may present themselves as a greater risk, depending upon how things go tomorrow. And that would then bump them up to a level 3. As far as the total of rain we're expecting to see, anywhere between 3 to 5 inches, parts of the Alleghenies and out in towards Appalachia, that's going to be a spot we'll have to watch out for, just terrain given, and then also just off of Lake Michigan on the eastern side. A year to date, when it comes to precipitation, we've been fairly wet. There are a couple of spots that are running right around average, if not just a touch drier, but for Chicago, they don't necessarily need a good soaking, nor to St. Louis, and that's exactly what Mother Nature is going to offer. For Chicago, over the next 5 days, notice we got thunderstorms all the way through Wednesday. Thursday, things take a little bit of a better turn, and we'll see the return of some cloudier skies and temperatures still hovering in the upper 70s. Fort Wayne, Indiana, very similar story, although on Sunday you might be a little bit more on the drier side for an extended period of time. And we appreciate you joining us here on Fox Weather Live. 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
1: Welcome into Fox Weather Live. I'm meteorologist Haley Meyer. Let's dive right into today's weather headlines. Fox Weather is your hurricane HQ. Tropical activity might start waking up in the Atlantic. August is well underway, and there are now two new areas to watch in the basin. Analysis from Fox Weather hurricane specialist Brian Norcross on the way. Meanwhile, today's severe storm threat upgraded for the Northeast. Storms rocking the I-95 corridor yesterday. Storms are expected to develop once again later this afternoon. The main threats, flash flooding and damaging winds. And tropical downpours are surging into the Southeast for another day. Florida, Georgia, and South Carolina are in for a soggy weekend. Widespread rainfall totals of 1 to 2 inches possible once the system clears out. Thanks so much for joining us on your Saturday. We've got plenty to get to this hour, including some powerful thunderstorms set to threaten the northern plains and the Midwest this weekend. But right now, storms are imminent for parts of the I-95 corridor, with severe thunderstorm watches in effect for a wide majority of New England states. Let's talk about the downpours, though, that we've seen. I mean, this is just some video taken out of North Bergen, New Jersey. You can see the flooded waters. When it's been raining, it's been pouring here in the Northeast. And it's had some widespread travel disruptions. Clusters of thunderstorms bringing damaging winds and frequent lightning strikes. And at one point, 75,000 people were without power at one point yesterday in parts of New Jersey, New York, and Pennsylvania. And we've got more storms on the horizon today. Philadelphia was able to just squeeze out of some of the worst of the storms as a thunderstorm complex moved primarily through Wilmington and now approaching the Jersey Shore. The tornado potential is very low. We're not really expecting that today. What we are thinking is winds of up to 70 miles per hour. That's our big threat. Low end chance for flash flooding. And then some of the stronger thunderstorm cores could see hail up to 1 inch. For the northern states, the Massachusetts, Connecticut, northeastern Pennsylvania, northern Jersey, upstate New York, under a severe thunderstorm watch until 8 p.m. And then for Philadelphia, Jersey Shore, so Atlantic City, Cape May, and then down towards Delaware and parts of Maryland, you guys have that severe thunderstorm watch until 6 p.m. Overall, it's a level 2 out of 5, which is an upgrade from this morning. This morning, it was just a level 1, but just given the instability, the available moisture that we have, I mean, our dew points are pushing tropical. I mean, almost near record breaking. And so because of that, these storms, the Storm Prediction Center, at least, a little more confident in the potential for them to turn more severe. We do have a heat alert in effect for the I-95 corridor until 8 o'clock tonight. That could get extended into tomorrow as well, where heat indices are still expected to be up to about 95 degrees or greater. So we'll kind of see how things transpire, but just prepare yourself, New Englanders. It is still going to be hot. This hopefully will expire, but again, nonetheless, we're not totally getting rid of the heat. It's a very weak front that's coming in. A stronger front that will actually set us up a bit better is coming midweek. But unfortunately, that means that we're still going to be wet on and off throughout the next few days. Extremely high dew points are hugging the I-95 corridor. It is feeling very extreme and unpleasant outside. It's that kind of air when you walk outside and you immediately start sweating. You just can feel the humidity. It feels like you're living in the Southeast or Florida. In terms of record breaking, we're not quite there, but we are close. The forecasted dew point for New York City is upwards of about 74, 75 degrees. And the peak we've ever seen is close to 80. So we're approaching that margin. And what that means is you can also have very heavy downpours. A brief look back to yesterday where thunderstorms came rocking in at about 5, 6 o'clock for New Jersey and then through Manhattan and parts of Connecticut and Long Island at about 6:30 and beyond. They were able to produce gusting winds up to about 60 miles per hour, a few hail reports, but primarily it was the flash flooding we were most concerned with some of the creeks, rivers, and streams already running a little bit above normal, just given the recent heavy rains. A look at some of the flash flood reports that we've seen, and really the big threat was into parts of upstate New York. Overall, you can see throughout the day today, we've had sporadic severe thunderstorm warnings that will continue to stay the case throughout the rest of the evening until those severe thunderstorm watches expire. With the thunderstorms come heavy rain, and we could be looking at a level 1 threat for flash flooding. How things go throughout the rest of this evening, D.C., New York, we're staying on the drier side. Philly, the worst of it's come through. But notice we stay a little bit unsettled through early Sunday morning. While the I-95 corridor should stay on the drier side, we could still be watching parts of West Virginia that could see some additional flash flood concerns. Today, it's a level 2 out of 5 for damaging winds, but that is our main threat for this afternoon, and that extends all the way into Boston. But for Boston, it might be a little bit closer to later evening as opposed to the middle part of the evening and early afternoon. Well, Fox Weather is your hurricane HQ, and a new area to watch was designated in the Atlantic, too, actually. Fox Weather hurricane specialist Brian Norcross joined Weather Command Weekend this morning to share some of his thoughts.
0: The high is forecast to move farther to the east.
1: Warnings that will continue to stay the case throughout the rest of the evening until those severe thunderstorm watches expire. With the thunderstorms come heavy rain, and we could be looking at a level one threat for flash flooding. How things go throughout the rest of this evening, D.C., New York, we're staying on the drier side. Philly, the worst of it's come through. But notice we stay a little bit unsettled through early Sunday morning. While the I-95 corridor should stay on the drier side, we could still be watching parts of West Virginia that could see some additional flash flood concerns. Today, it's a level 2 out of 5 for damaging winds, but that is our main threat for this afternoon, and that extends all the way into Boston. But for Boston, it might be a little bit closer to later evening as opposed to the middle part of the evening and early afternoon. Well, Fox Weather is your hurricane HQ, and a new area to watch was designated in the Atlantic, too, actually. Fox Weather hurricane specialist Brian Norcross joined Weather Command Weekend this morning to share some of his thoughts.
0: The high is forecast to move farther to the east. It's actually been the highest sprawl all the way across the Atlantic, all the way from the U.S. East Coast all the way to Europe. But there's been a kind of a gap in the middle. It's been made up of two big cells, and that one in the western Atlantic that on the west side of it has just been pumping tremendous moisture into the all the way up and down the east coast of the U.S., including across the south. That has been the dominant one in terms of our weather here. But it is all forecast to consolidate more over the Atlantic in a more typical position. So that's why the long-range computer models pretty much exclusively turn this or a piece of this system or something to the north and, you know, well to the east of the East Coast. But since the system hasn't even formed yet, as I always say, that forecasts for systems that haven't formed or are moving slowly or are disorganized are always subject to change. So we really don't hang our hat on anything until we actually have a bona fide system to actually measure and talk about.
2: Mm-hmm. And also, Brian, I mean, I know obviously it has that small window like we've been talking about where the dust kind of falls apart a little bit. And also, of course, with that system ahead of it, giving it more of that moisture. So it does have that chance. I know you're talking a little bit about the hostile winds, especially with the El Nino. We tend to see that quite a bit more along the main development region, not only for this upcoming tropical storm, but when it comes to the next couple of weeks, next few months, those hostile winds, it's going to make it really tough for a lot of these storms to really make it. It looks like at this point, what are your thoughts on, I guess, the next week or so, but also in the coming months when it comes to our hurricane season with those winds?
0: Well, when you get a strong El Nino, the upper level winds over the Caribbean just blow and blow and blow and blow, and that's why you quite often have a drought in the Caribbean. As a matter of fact, they're doing water rationing in Puerto Rico already because of the drought there, because it just doesn't allow the thunderstorms to develop, and it ends up being clear skies and a lot of sunshine in the Caribbean. So that, you can always have little gaps when the weather pattern changes, but generally that is going to be the feature of the whole hurricane season, so across the Caribbean into the tropical Atlantic. But there is a corridor for a disturbance to turn north before it gets to the islands, and then it gets north of those strong El Nino-driven hostile winds. You know, and then we're just going to have to see. That's the kind of thread and needle to get into the waters east of the Bahamas, or maybe somehow makes it to the Gulf as a weak system. And, you know, we end up with some sort of a Gulf system. So that's what we're going to watch for this hurricane season, systems to develop north of that extreme band of hostile winds that will really make any kind of development there in the southern part of the tropics much more difficult this year.
1: Well, rounds of drenching and gusty thunderstorms are expected this weekend for the south. The threat goes from Florida to Alabama, Georgia, the Carolinas, and eastern Tennessee all the way through Monday. Several inches of rain may be pouring down in some areas. And as a matter of fact, throughout this afternoon, we've seen multiple sporadic flash flood warnings, the most concerning of which I would say is a little bit into Texarkana, so further out towards the west, where we've had just this stalled out line of storms that have been able to produce upwards of about 5 inches in the last 3 to 6 hours. So keeping an eye on that, but just overall, you can expect this wet pattern to stay in place. We have our high pressure that is in the Atlantic. It's a stronger Bermuda high, keeping the moisture pumped in. We also have an inverted jet stream that is allowing these storms to then come in from the Atlantic and get stronger, especially with those sea breezes right around this time of day and heading into the early evening. But you can expect at least thunderstorms to stay fairly prevalent if you live along the Atlantic coast. That's where the consistency is going to exist a bit more. We're watching spots like Savannah, Georgia, Hilton Head, and Charleston, South Carolina as well. We have already seen one flash flood report in Savannah, where the Chatham County Emergency Manager reported flooding, and this road was reported as impassable. So it's a lot of these coastal communities that are so low-lying that heavy rain coupled with high tide. The good news is high tide was earlier this morning, so we're less concerned with that, but you can get a very quick flash flood occurrence. And then if you look more broadly, in a sense, that especially in this northeastern corridor of Florida, we've had a couple of severe thunderstorm warnings for sure, but a lot of heavy lightning. So I wouldn't be surprised if we potentially are looking at a flash flood warning in and around the Jacksonville area in the next few hours. Things will stay active through about 8 o'clock this evening, and then you see more stability that occurs in the overnight, and then right back again. It's a wash, rinse, and repeat. By tomorrow afternoon, starting about 3 o'clock, you'll see the widespread storm coverage, and that'll stay the case through 6, 7, 8 o'clock at night, and then same story again on Monday. So it's very predictable, and there are moments where you can have time outside, enjoy, but just know that thunderstorms are in the forecast at the very least. A level one threat for flash flooding is there, but it's about 1 to 2 inches is when you can expect on the higher end of these storms, unless you have one stronger thunderstorm complex that just sets up. Then you could look at maybe 3 to 5 inches of rain. Overall, the southeast, in stark contrast to where they were at last winter, where they hardly had any precipitation, which led to more significant drought. Now, because they've been so wet, the drought has been eradicated fairly quickly. Although parts of the coastal Carolinas, northern Florida, even near the Tampa Bay area, were still under extreme to exceptional drought. So this rain is going to be beneficial overall. And with this super El Nino that's in place, likely the winter will be very wet for this part of the country as well. Savannah, Georgia, just note that today and tomorrow you will see some scattered thunderstorms, although the majority of your day will be partly cloudy. You can expect some rain. Tuesday is when the more stronger thunderstorms come back into the fold. Just again, another look at the rest of this evening, keeping a close eye on Savannah, given the already previous flash flood report that we had in downtown, and then Charleston, some more bubbling thunderstorms throughout tomorrow afternoon, becomes a little bit more widespread tomorrow evening as well. Orlando, the forecast over the next few days, Monday and

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1: We're back on Fox Weather Live. Fox Weather is your Hurricane HQ. We have a new area to watch that's been designated this morning in the Atlantic, and then another area to watch that was just newly designated as well. So two, a tropical wave is expected to roll off the African coastline early next week. Meanwhile, NOAA released on Thursday its final 2026 outlook for the Atlantic hurricane season, dialing back even further some of their storm projections from its initial May forecast. So here's the latest. Our two areas to watch, one of which is pushing to the west and south of the Cabo Verde Islands. The other is just now starting to come off of the African coast, both of which have a low-end chance of development, but still not a non-zero chance. And so that's why we're still keeping an eye on it. As of late, this is a low-end 30% chance that this area of disorganized thunderstorms can become a tropical depression. That would mean that winds are below 39 miles per hour, but there's a little more organization and at least a surface low that's present. That would be this case. And at this point, there is a good deal of wind shear that it's going to have to encounter as it approaches parts of the Caribbean, not quite in the Caribbean, but more so for the Western Atlantic. And that would hopefully reduce the strength of whatever this thing is trying to garner. Looking at NOAA more specifically, their May forecast called for 8 to 14 storms, 3 to 6 hurricanes, and 1 to 3 category 3 or more. So right around average and then a touch below average for both hurricanes and major hurricanes. Now look at the latest. They're expecting 7 to 13, 2 to 6 hurricanes, and potentially no major hurricanes in the Atlantic Basin, which would be fairly an impressive feat considering the last few years' worth of hurricane season. While it might not have been the most active seasons that we've seen, we've had at least one or two very strong hurricanes. For the Atlantic outlook, this is some of the factors that they included. El Nino, we are in a super El Nino right now, possibly one of the strongest ever in recorded history. Atlantic water temperatures are running a little bit cooler than they normally would be in some spots, and they're not dramatically warmer than average. And the African monsoon season, we are seeing these thunderstorms that are a little bit further inland and less optimal for tropical development. So here's Tropical Wave 1 and Tropical Wave 2, and then we've got a little bit of energy here in the main development region. But it's this wave, wave number 2, that is actually a little more interesting, in my opinion, in terms of the chance of becoming a tropical storm. Our next name is Cristobal, or maybe even a hurricane. We'll see. But at this point, the Euro Google AI and the Euro AI and ensemble models, they all are pointing at, yes, a low is possible with the Saharan dust that's starting to subside a little bit, the pocket of less wind shear in this zone of the MDR. But the Euro is the one that's a little more aggressive with maintaining a tropical depression and allowing it to get closer to the Caribbean. But all signs are pointing to, no matter what, this thing would likely curve north and wouldn't pose a threat to land at this point. Our exclusive tropical threat model is also showing, again, we're on the lower end. Keep in mind, there's room for this to fluctuate. We are still within a 7-10 window forecast date. And so take things, you know, with a grain of salt as they come. We'll tell you all the latest in terms of the model trends. But right now, this is the sign that the Atlantic is maybe waking up from its long tropical season nap that it's had so far. That is just a look at some of the hostile winds. This is what the development or the areas to watch are going to have to contend with and likely won't be able to burst through that. Then that brings me to the Eastern Pacific, where Hawaii could potentially be dealing with tropical impacts within the next 9 to 10 days, give or take. It's this area to watch, given a medium chance of development. Most of the models are very solidified on the fact that this will likely become the H-name storm for the Pacific Basin as it approaches parts of Hawaii. It would likely make a south pass, but the waters in the southern end of Hawaii are fairly warm, so it would support continued strengthening upon its approach. All of the members in this case are aggressive with at least a tropical depression getting closer to Hawaii. So if you are planning to go to the Hawaiian Islands, maybe you have a flight planned or vacation, just know that this is something you might have to contend with and could disrupt your travel. Genevieve was a big check, a very powerful hurricane, and then the next on the list would be Hernan, and then, you know, the epoch season still going to be off to the races. And new trends shaping how Americans spend, travel, and invest. From record back-to-school spending to gas prices and SpaceX's huge AI ambitions, Fox Business contributor Phil Flynn joined Weather Command Weekend this morning to break down those numbers.
2: Well, they're prioritizing saving money. You know, when we look at back-to-school spending, you know, retailers try to push that up earlier and earlier. You know, when I was a kid, I used to get depressed. I said, back-to-school, you know, it's only August. You know, now they're starting in June. So while the retailers are trying to push the season and make it longer, you know, parents are waiting to the last minute. They're waiting for those deals, and they're going to start to come, Michael, because the stores are already giving in. Some of the big ones, you know, the Targets, the Walmarts, all of those that depend on school sales are starting to put those sales on early. So that's going to bring those buyers in. But, you know, the clock is ticking, right, till summer's ending, as you know from the watching the weather every day. So we got to get those kids ready. You know, they're going to be buying those refrigerators to go to college, the mini fridge, the boom boxes. I don't know. Do they still do boom boxes? I don't think so. But you'll see. Right.
3: You know, Phil, I did have a boom box back in college, but that was 20 plus years ago.
2: Go.
3: You know, so yeah, they're all trying to kind of get in on that $146 billion pie is what you're telling me. I want to switch gears because, Phil, you know, it's one of those things, despite the fact that, you know, what's going on and folks are somewhat being pinched in their penny books. They're saying, you know what, you are not taking away my vacation. Almost 60% of Americans saying that their vacations are non-negotiable. Yeah. So in a summer of savings, what trends are people actually willing to spend on now?
2: Yeah, I think some of them believe that a vacation is in the Constitution. They're right to life, liberty, the pursuit of happiness, and a vacation, right? But when prices go up, you have to change your thing. And, you know, we've heard staycations or stay closer to home vacations. You know, instead of getting in the plane, you know, you're staying home, you're looking for value. You know, you're looking at the different hotels that give you extra amenities, things like that. But interestingly enough, it might be one of the best times right now to travel overseas. And the reason why that is the U.S. dollar has been relatively strong. You know, so if you like to shop when you're on vacation, you know, when you get those duty-free deals, you know, when the dollar is strong, that's a great time to take advantage of that. So I think overall, you know, Americans love their vacation, but you can even spread outside of America right now and get some really good deals.
3: Absolutely. Yeah, you definitely have to look with a fine-tooth comb. That is for sure. Want to talk about this, too, because obviously I think one of the biggest IPOs that everyone is still talking about is, of course, SpaceX, and they're, of course, bringing in billions in revenue. But, Phil, as you know, its spending on AI is also skyrocketing. So I'm curious, with its AI expenditure, how are investors, including Elon Musk himself, how are they reacting to that?
2: Well, you know, what goes up must come down, right? Well, except when you're in outer space, it can keep going. But I think this is bottom line. I think the investors are panicking a little bit because they had such high expectations for this company. And I think really they're misreading it. You know, SpaceX got their first earnings for ever. And everybody said, oh, man, you're making a lot more money than we thought you were. But because you're spending so much, you know, we're worried about that. But there's been many other companies in the beginning. They spend a lot of money to make money. And if you look at the return on investment, what that's going to be in the future really means future profits. I remember one company that they used to slam every time because they were spending too much money. It was this company called Amazon. They're ridiculous. How are they ever going to make a profit? Well, they turned out to be the biggest company in the world. So very interesting time. So anyway, but I love watching these space launches. And, you know, if they continue along this track, Michael, we might be getting rid of cell phones towers, right? Everybody's going to have a Starlink receiver in their phone, and that will really change the world.
1: Well, a stormy weekend not only affecting much of the East Coast, but parts of the Midwest and the Plains as well. This was a video from Monday as Fox Weather exclusive storm tracker Corey Gerken was driving around Fargo, North Dakota. You can see all that heavy rain that came down from that thunderstorm just in front of him there. Tonight, capable of once again producing damaging winds from Nebraska to South Dakota to far northeastern Kansas, northern and central Missouri, much of Iowa, and west central Illinois. What's happening is we've got this area of low pressure that's forming in the lee of the Rockies, going to be strengthening a little bit and then starting to pick up some steam and move to the northeast. But in doing so, we can get some storms to erupt along this warm front. Those would be more elevated storms. And then we'll also get a good deal of storms to fire off within the warm sector area between the warm front and that cold front. Initial round of rain is going to be posing some severe weather risk with damaging wind, some isolated hail concerns there as well. This is a look at Sunday, almost a two-pronged threat a little bit. We're mainly focused, though, on Chicago and Milwaukee, and some of these storms could actually come in the earlier morning. It might be a couple of rounds of this. Damaging wind threat sitting at a level two, where we could get wind gusts of close to 60 to 70 mile per hour winds. At this point, we could see some overnight action moving through parts of southern Minnesota, so Rochester, the Twin Cities, northern Iowa as well, so the Quad Cities could see some concerns. For Milwaukee and Green Bay, it's about 9 o'clock in the morning. Chicago, your rounds will come in somewhat two-pronged late morning and then mid to early afternoon at about 2 p.m. You see some clearing and then thunderstorms erupt once again come Sunday evening at 11 o'clock. So for travel purposes in the Chicago area, you are likely going to be dealing with some concerns, and that not only has an impact for people who are trying to fly in and out of Chicago, but because it is such a big hub, if your aircraft is coming from Chicago, but maybe you're sitting in Denver trying to go somewhere else, if that aircraft gets delayed, then you get delayed and you see this downstream backlog. For Monday, not much of a change in terms of Chicago and the Milwaukee area, still positioned near Lake Michigan with a level 2 out of 5 threat for severe storms. But then we watch things start to head back out towards the East Coast, where this frontal boundary will start to push through for New England. It'll keep things unsettled, but possibly by about Wednesday, things will be better for us here across New England. A good deal of moisture is surging in as well. That's going to be butting up against the stationary front and creating repetitive rounds of rain. So for Chicago, Monday through Wednesday, Grand Rapids, Monday through Wednesday, you'll see an increasing risk for flash flooding. A level 2 out of 4 for right now, but we could adjust some of these numbers, maybe possibly get up to a level 3. We'll see. It just all depends upon how much rain falls in certain areas and if those certain areas are targeted again with that heavy rainfall. In total, it's about 3 to 5 inches worth of rain, but certainly this part of the country into West Virginia, they've been very wet and stormy over the last little bit, so that would be a spot maybe I'm eyeing for additional flash flood concerns by Tuesday. And straight ahead on Fox Weather Live, there's a new area to watch in the Atlantic Basin, an increasing threat for severe storms today in the Northeast and storms that are drenching the Southeast through Monday. Thanks for being a part of the Fox Weather family.

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2: I know, and that's what we all want, right? I mean, you're so connected to your phone. This is the Level Spark Charger, and what's nice about this is if you've got a Type-C device, which I do on my phone, there's tablets, others as well, you can actually talk, text, and scroll while your battery is recharging. This comes fully charged right out of the box, so Nick, you can put this in your pocket. I can throw this in my purse. You're getting 19 additional hours, which is so nice, and it's also got pass-through technology, which it doesn't matter what hotel I stay in New York. It's a one-star review because there's no outlets.
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3: All right, and we're back on this Saturday edition of Fox Weather Live. I'm Haley Meyer. Today, the eighth day of the eighth month of the year. So August 8th, 8-8. It's a kind of a fun number. I like the number 8. I feel like it brings a good omen. But for the Northeast, 8-8's coming with some storms. And some of them are enough to produce some pretty intense wind gusts across the region. Isolated hail. So let's just reset today's weather agenda. This came out of Paterson, New Jersey on Friday. Look at how fast that water is just roaring down. Granted, there's a big hill there. You can tell that it's rushing downhill quickly. But nonetheless, I mean, the Northeast has been experiencing this on and off pattern of beautiful weather to then just chaos like this. We had strong storms on Monday, yet again yesterday, and now a couple of isolated strong storms as well, producing isolated flash flooding and some damaging wind gusts. As it stands, we have a severe thunderstorm watch in effect till 6 p.m. Eastern. That includes Philadelphia, the Jersey Shore, Dover, Delaware, and then parts of Maryland. And then you head north, and we have a secondary severe thunderstorm watch. That's in effect until 8 p.m. It includes Connecticut, Massachusetts, upstate New York, northern New Jersey, and a small sliver of northeastern Pennsylvania. Notice who's not under severe thunderstorm watch: New York City. So we got a little bit lucky after yesterday. I mean, it went from just hot and muggy and stale, stagnant air to intense wind. I will say, I mean, as a meteorologist, you love to stand out in weather sometimes. So I was standing out in it and I got a little chilly. I mean, from the rain and the wind, certainly a different story throughout the day today. We've seen that heat really rebound in addition to the moisture, which is why we're looking at an additional chance at seeing some strong storms. Today, the SPC lists as a level 2 out of 5, where again, it's flash flooding and wind and hail. Not really looking at any big tornado potential here. The wind gusts could get upwards of about 70 miles per hour. It would be very isolated if it did so. Again, I mean, New York City seems to be on the drier side of things today. And while you might be drier, you're not any cooler because we still have heat alerts in effect. It's a very weak cold front that's coming through right now. Might help us feel maybe marginally better tomorrow in terms of that oppressive heat. But we aren't going to see a nice and a bigger reprieve until the middle half of next week. So we've got more rounds of rain until then. Heat alerts are in effect at least until 8 p.m. Eastern, but we could see an extension or at least a couple of pockets of heat alerts staying in through Sunday, with heat indices expected to be pushing about 95 degrees. Because our dew points are in the unpleasant and extreme category, it's a very oppressive humidity, with dew points maybe not approaching record-breaking, but they're getting close. With New York City, that forecasted dew point close to about 78 degrees, and the all-time highest, 80. So with all the available moisture in the atmosphere, that equates to very heavy rain and rainfall rates that could approach 2 to 2.5 inches per hour. The dew point scale, this is just giving you kind of a perspective. With dew points approaching almost 80 degrees, we are in the extreme category. This is like tropical rainforest type of humidity, guys. This is not something we get every day or really any particular time of year for the Northeast. This is our stormy month or months. July and August usually come with a lot of severe weather activity because we're able to get enough heat and humidity up into this part of the country. But notice just south of Ramapo and north of Yonkers, there's been about 3 to 5 inches reported over the last 24 hours. 24 hours, that really coming in from yesterday. And then early this morning, a couple pockets of rain, a few flash flood reports, water rescue with a motorist trapped in floodwaters, and then also cars were stuck in floodwaters at Bergen Avenue and Schuyler Avenue. So we've seen the impacts. A couple of scattered severe thunderstorm warnings that have been on the board. Low-end threat for flash flooding, a level one. We really haven't seen any flash flood reports or any flash flood warnings for the Northeast, but that's a very different story for the Southeast, a story that we'll touch on in just a few moments. Shark patrols are stepping on New York waters due to an increase of sightings this summer. Multiple incidents, including a terrifying shark bite at Jones Beach, leading to beach closures and heightening patrol efforts. Fox Weather correspondent Katie Byrne is riding along with the Shark Patrol, showing us firsthand how crews use daily surveillance to spot sharks and warn beachgoers, enabling a balance of public safety and shark conservation during the peak of beach season. Take a look.
4: We're on a boat right now with the Nassau County Marine Bureau, and we've just come up on a school of bunker fish. This is something the Shark Patrol looks out for because this tends to attract sharks. So they'll be looking out for things like dorsal fins. And if they see enough activity, they make the call to make a recommendation to nearby lifeguards right over here at Jones Beach. And from there, they may decide to close the beach.
5: So right now we're out just off the shore of Jones Beach. We're on shark patrol.
4: And they've been busy.
5: Activity has been higher in the last couple of years. Naturally, I think it's a little bit of worry, but this is where the sharks live, and we have to respect that. And, you know, we do our best to try to notify the people on the beach to get them out of harm's way.
6: Very scary times with those sharks. So, yeah, especially as a parent, you got to just be watching your kids, make sure they're not going too far out.
4: What do you attribute that to?
7: Well, I attribute it to definitely the cleaner water that we've had over the last few years. I mean, it certainly helps us identify what's actually out here, and along with our resources.
4: And those resources aren't just on the water.
8: They use this boat to monitor shark activity, but they also use air assets, like this helicopter flying above.
5: The helicopters are out as much as we are, looking for those type of things.
4: And if they see something that could impact the beach?
7: If there is a situation that would warrant a notification to notify either the beaches or something to that effect, you know, we will make that notification through our central communications.
4: But sharks aren't the only thing they're finding out here. We came across a humpback whale just a quarter mile from beachgoers.
5: Yeah, well, there's a lot of people in the beaches on the South Shore of Long Island, and we're just out here trying to keep them safe.
4: And shark patrol is only one part of what these crews do on the water.
7: The Marine Bureau crews, they do a fantastic job. They go out every day. They're looking for distressed boaters. We do vessel inspection checks to make sure that people have the proper equipment on their boat.
4: The New York Parks Department has reported 45 beach closures because of shark activity so far this summer, which is about double where we were at this point in the season last year. Reporting from the water in Nassau County, New York, Katie Byrne, Fox Weather.
3: Summer weekend plans once again at risk for millions of people across the Southeast. Soggy conditions expected to dampen the chances for extended time outdoors. A stormy pattern has taken hold of the region with tropical downpours already surging into Florida and the Carolinas to kick off the weekend. This is something that the Southeast, unfortunately, you guys really have to get used to it. With a super El Nino at play, we'll likely be under El Nino-influenced conditions even through the rest of this fall and winter. That would favor a wet pattern for the Southeast. Overall, there are spots in this region that need some extra rain, but it can all come too fast, and then you have issuances of flash flood warnings, and then you can get some flash flood reports. Taking you through a quick tour of some of the reports we've seen come into the Fox Weather system since this afternoon. In the town of Highland, city of Highland, this is in Texarkana, so we're actually in Arkansas here. We had a video that's showing water over a roadway on Nathan Road. Thunderstorms have had a really hard time pushing south. It's been the stagnant, stalled out boundary here. And so that's been a concern in parts of Arkansas. Then we take you over to Alabama. So we are in Alabama now. This is in Florence, Alabama, in the city of Sheffield. Social media photos indicating flash flooding, and it looked like some of the the water was two-thirds up vehicles' tires. So we're starting to see some issues here, especially knowing that northern Alabama is a spot that has a lot of topography there. It's fairly mountainous, believe it or not. And then we take you down to Georgia. We're in Savannah, Georgia right now, where the Chatham County Emergency Management reported flooding on Paulson Street and that the road was reported as impassable. For the southeast coast, more so the Carolinas and parts of Georgia, we're under a level 2 out of 4 threat for flash flooding, but the heaviest rain has been able to stay offshore and into the Atlantic. And so the good news is that I think is mitigating some of the flash flood concerns that we might be looking at if it were a bit of a different story. But as the day progresses and the sea breezes get a little bit stronger, we could see more rain pulled deeper inland. So that'll be something we have to keep tabs on throughout this afternoon for Savannah, Hilton Head, Charleston. Those are all cities that are so low-lying, and they can flood very quickly. The afternoon and the rest of this evening going to be featuring some stronger thunderstorms. It'll back off throughout the overnight hours and early morning. Then you have more daytime heating, and you see this reset, and then you'll see thunderstorms yet again. And so the big spots, again, we'll watch for the southeast coast, northern Florida. The Jacksonville area has seen some pretty repetitive thunderstorms, so they're running a bit saturated than normal. In total, we're talking possibly 1 to 2 inches as a widespread total, but certain spots, considering the available moisture in the atmosphere, could get close to 2 to 3. This is at least through Sunday, but we'll still keep storms in the forecast through Monday, possibly even Tuesday. Here's a look at the drought monitor. This is after a very dry winter. Then we had a very wet spring summer, and here we are looking at very much improved conditions. Where we could use a little bit of rain is South Carolina, North Carolina, that zone. They're still under extreme to exceptional drought. Same story near the Tampa Bay area. So overall, this rain's going to be helpful. But for Savannah, Georgia, expect the thunderstorms again tomorrow, and then we'll see a resurgence come Tuesday. Temperature is running fairly warm, but this is somewhat of a typical summer pattern. And a reminder to our viewers, if you've got a weather photo or video to share, simply scan the QR code on your screen and tap into the Share It tab on the page. 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

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Fox Weather is your hurricane HQ. Typhoon Dolphin continues to impact southern Japan this morning. 50,000 buildings without power, flights canceled in Japan, China, and Taiwan. China shutting ports and suspending ferry services ahead of the storm's expected arrival on the East Coast, making landfall between late Sunday and early Monday. Over in the Atlantic, the National Hurricane Center designating two new areas to watch in the Atlantic today. A tropical wave is expected to move off the west coast of Africa, and there is some development that a tropical storm or possibly even a hurricane could be possible. Should we get this to develop into a tropical storm, the third name on our list is Cristobal. Typically, we usually have that third name storm, our sea name, by August 3rd and our first hurricane by August 11th. So we're falling behind on many measures. And NOAA just released its latest update, and it also went back again on the amount of name storms, potential hurricanes, and even major hurricanes. Here's where those areas to watch are at right now. Again, they're tropical waves moving off the coast of Africa. Very common this time of year to see these waves become a little bit more interesting with the Saharan dust that starts to dial back, the water temperatures in the MDR start to climb. But in this case, we have a super El Nino to contend with, and that's a big issue for these budding tropical systems. 20% and 30% for both. So in either case, there is a low-end chance that we'll get, at minimum, a tropical depression. But August usually marks a big turning point in regards to hurricane season, where we see activity really start to ramp up till we get to our peak of hurricane season, that being September 10th. So we have 88% of activity remaining, a long way to go. Here's a look at just enhanced satellite. Anywhere where you see the darker reds, that's showing you colder cloud tops, which means that they are taller and more vertically stacked, so they are more robust. And anytime that you start to see some more organization with thunderstorms starting to wrap around a low-level center in any kind of tropical environment, that's when you can get a hurricane. Now, most of the models are really latching on to the idea that a tropical depression is somewhat possible, given a low-end wind shear pocket throughout the central and eastern part of the Atlantic Ocean. It's as this starts to get closer to the western side of the Atlantic, that's when extra wind shear starts to tap into this and could make it for a harder journey ahead. The exclusive tropical threat model, which is just highlighting where we could get a tropical depression to form, all of which we average a bunch of different models, but it all is coming in at a lower end side. But we are showing, at least possibly with our wave, this would be wave number two that would come off the coast of Africa. That is where we're seeing maybe a little bit more of a heightened threat of a tropical entity. And usually when you have two separate waves, the first wave is almost making way for the second wave to then have an easier time. This is the spot where you would expect to see tropical activity, so nothing's unusual. As far as the water temperatures and the MDR, we're a little bit above average in some pockets. But with the super El Nino, you need to have water temperatures that are dramatically warmer than normal in order for the water to be able to counteract some of the impacts from excess wind shear. Here's a look at the pocket of hostile winds to tap into this and could make it for a harder journey ahead. The exclusive tropical threat model, which is just highlighting where we could get a tropical depression to form, all of which we average a bunch of different models, but it all is coming in at a lower end side. But we are showing, at least possibly with our wave, this would be wave number two that would come off the coast of Africa. That is where we're seeing maybe a little bit more of a heightened threat of a tropical entity. And usually when you have two separate waves, the first wave is almost making way for the second wave to then have an easier time. This is the spot where you would expect to see tropical activity, so nothing's unusual. As far as the water temperatures and the MDR, we're a little bit above average in some pockets. But with the super El Nino, you need to have water temperatures that are dramatically warmer than normal in order for the water to be able to counteract some of the impacts from excess wind shear. Here's a look at the pocket of hostile winds that would be limiting the development. Now, briefly jumping over to the eastern Pacific, where the cluster of storms that are approaching Hawaii, given now a 70% chance, which has gone up, so now a high-end chance of this becoming our next named storm, which is the H-named storm for the eastern Pacific Basin. Warmer water temperatures leading you all the way to the south coast of Hawaii is going to allow this thing to intensify. This is water temperature difference from average, so it's well above average, but it's this pocket that typically is already at 80 degrees anyway. All of the models are really strong on this, and so the likelihood, although it's a 70% chance, I mean, in my opinion, this is almost a surefire forecast to me. But with the Euro, the Google AI, the ensemble members, they're all pointing to yes. So if you are tuning in from Hawaii, just note that this could be impactful in terms of swells, excess rain, gusty winds, especially if you are going to be traveling. There's been

0: 13 tropical systems on record near Hawaii, so it's somewhat rare to have something able to stay as strong and make a close pass. So it's just something we'll be keeping an eye out for. But if you hear the name Hernan, it is likely that 70% chance area to watch. And coral reefs along the Florida Keys have been devastated by a number of threats, including marine heat waves. Major reef builders like Elkhorn and Staghorn corals are now functionally extinct on Florida's natural reefs. Scientists are hoping a rare once-a-year coral spawn and performing what they call coral IVF could help secure coral reefs of the future. Fox Weather correspondent Brandi Campbell has more out of the Keys.
1: Well, it's been a few nights since the July full moon, and scientists tell me tonight could be one of the big nights when they see coral spawn, which eventually would contribute to the overall Florida coral reef. Right now, we are above the Tavernier Nursery, where we're hoping to see what they describe as an underwater blizzard.
2: I grew up diving and snorkeling in the Florida Keys, and it was just the magical place.
3: Ken Niedermeyer is known as a pioneer in coral restoration. He has seen Florida's reefs change over the years for worse.
2: The Elkhorn coral, which is kind of my favorite coral, which is what we're trying to spawn tonight, was literally all over the place on the outer reefs, you know, acres and acres of this stuff. And just absolutely stunning. So what we have now, though, is a shadow of what we had.
3: Most recently in 2023, water temperatures spiked and the worst coral bleaching event recorded on Florida's coral reef took place.
2: And disease that killed the corals, heat, cold, storms, just a whole bunch of things. And the whole system is kind of broken. The corals are not reproducing effectively. So when a coral dies, it's not being replaced by another coral. We kind of took it on ourselves. What if we could grow those corals and replant reefs using corals grown in nurseries?
1: Okay, so as you can see, we are on a boat. We are above Florida's coral reef, and we are headed to Reef Renewal USA's coral nursery offshore. We're about to take off, right? Shane and Mike, they're taking care of us today. We're going to get a look at the nursery during the daylight ahead of, hopefully, tonight's coral spawning.
3: This is where they have been growing thousands of corals since 2020.
2: We've assembled colonies from all up and down the Florida Keys.
3: They showed me these colonies of Elkhorn corals that are among the strongest, saying these genotypes are more resistant to heat.
2: And we're going to be working really hard to breed heat-resistant corals with other heat-resistant corals to produce corals that are even more heat-resistant.
3: On August 1st, it was the first of four big potential spawning nights. It was time for work as we joined scientists on a ride back to the nursery. Based on experience, Ken said coral colonies will start spawning around 10:20 p.m.
4: Over there.
3: We jumped in and saw unique genotypes covered with a tent for gamete collection. And then it happened. We saw tiny balls begin floating.
2: It's about 10 or 20, 10 or 15 eggs and a little packet of sperm in the middle. But it looks like a little piece of styrofoam, pink styrofoam. And it's going to get shot out of the mouth and then float up. And we're going to catch that. So when the corals really get spawning, it'll look like an underwater snowstorm.
3: Scientists guided the gamete bundles into collection tubes at the top of the tents. Then came the handoff back to the boat and then a race to a land-based lab.
5: Okay.
6: We're going to John Pena Camp State Park to make some Elkhorn coral babies.
5: Woo!
3: Around 1 a.m., we took off for John Pena Camp Park, where we met teams already working with the bundles that were handed over to them.
7: When they step through the door, we only have about 3 to 4 hours for those gametes to be viable before they start to break down. So we start working as quickly as possible.
8: Carrie, we're going to start allocating this amount.
7: We have received bundles of eggs and sperm from each of the parent corals, and we now separate those. So we have eggs in one container and sperm in a different container, and then we'll do all the targeted crosses. So taking this mom with that dad, like the Punnett square you learned in biology class 101.
3: Working into the early morning hours, scientists fertilize the coral eggs. The next day, teams reset and return to the nursery, seeing more colonies spawn.
2: This is a race against time, and this particular year is super critical because next year, the full moon is in the middle of August, and with the El Nino that's brewing up in the Pacific right now, we're expecting to have extreme temperatures in Florida in the summer next year. So we may not be able to spawn the corals next year.
1: Now, after all of the hard work they've put in, they're going to continue to grow the new corals. And they say in maybe about 2 years, they'll return here to the nursery and eventually be outplanted into Florida's coral reef. For now, here in the Florida Keys, I am Brandi Campbell for Fox Weather.
0: Well, let's wrap up the hour looking at severe storms and flash flood potential returning to parts of the Midwest and plains starting as early as tonight. We could see several inches of rain and the threat of damaging winds into early next week. Now, it's this area of low pressure that's going to be forming in the lee of the Rockies, getting a little bit more strength to it. So a stronger, deeper area of low pressure that will eventually move off towards the northeast, bringing along with it storms. And eventually this boundary is going to become a little more stationary and stalled out, and that's going to keep more repetitive rounds of storms in the vicinity of the upper Midwest and central northern plains. And that on top of an area that's already fairly saturated, that creates concerns for flash flooding. Today, there's a low on chance for some severe storms across the central plains. We've seen a couple of severe thunderstorm warnings north of Interstate 80 with some hail and gusty winds. That we could see some storms garner some strength in the overnight hours and be an issue for parts of the Twin Cities early tomorrow morning. And then we are tracking another threat of strong storms heading into Monday as well. So it's Sunday and Monday. Those are our two main days that we're watching out for. But what's happening is we got winds coming out of the south. It's bumping into this boundary. It's creating a lot of heavy rain that's going to be moving from the west to the east. So some training activity going on for parts of Chicago, Indiana, Michigan. And so that's going to stack up and bring multiple days worth of rain and travel disruption. So the rain already starting early as tomorrow morning, and then it will take you through Tuesday. Right now, a level 2 out of 4 threat for flash flooding Sunday, Monday, and Tuesday. There is a chance that a couple of spots may present themselves as a greater risk, depending upon how things go tomorrow. And that would then bump them up to a level 3. As far as the total of rain we're expecting to see, anywhere between 3 to 5 inches, parts of the Alleghenies and out in towards Appalachia, that's going to be a spot we'll have to watch out for, just terrain given, and then also just off of Lake Michigan on the eastern side. A year to date, when it comes to precipitation, we've been fairly wet. There are a couple of spots that are running right around average, if not just a touch drier. But for Chicago, they don't necessarily need a good soaking, nor to St. Louis, and that's exactly what Mother Nature is going to offer. For Chicago, over the next 5 days, notice we got thunderstorms all the way through Wednesday. Thursday, things take a little bit of a better turn, and we'll see the return of some cloudier skies and temperatures still hovering in the upper 70s. Fort Wayne, Indiana, very similar story, although on Sunday you might be a little bit more on the drier side for an extended period of time. And we appreciate you joining us here on Fox Weather Live. 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
1: Welcome into Fox Weather Live. I'm meteorologist Haley Meyer. Let's dive right into today's weather headlines. Fox Weather is your hurricane HQ. Tropical activity might start waking up in the Atlantic. August is well underway, and there are now two new areas to watch in the basin. Analysis from Fox Weather hurricane specialist Brian Norcross on the way. Meanwhile, today's severe storm threat upgraded for the Northeast. Storms rocking the I-95 corridor yesterday. Storms are expected to develop once again later this afternoon. The main threats, flash flooding and damaging winds. And tropical downpours are surging into the Southeast for another day. Florida, Georgia, and South Carolina are in for a soggy weekend. Widespread rainfall totals of 1 to 2 inches possible once the system clears out. Thanks so much for joining us on your Saturday. We've got plenty to get to this hour, including some powerful thunderstorms set to threaten the northern plains and the Midwest this weekend. But right now, storms are imminent for parts of the I-95 corridor, with severe thunderstorm watches in effect for a wide majority of New England states. Let's talk about the downpours, though, that we've seen. I mean, this is just some video taken out of North Bergen, New Jersey. You can see the flooded waters. When it's been raining, it's been pouring here in the Northeast. And it's had some widespread travel disruptions, clusters of thunderstorms bringing damaging winds and frequent lightning strikes. And at one point, 75,000 people were without power at one point yesterday in parts of New Jersey, New York, and Pennsylvania. And we've got more storms on the horizon today. Philadelphia was able to just squeeze out of some of the worst of the storms as a thunderstorm complex moved primarily through Wilmington and now approaching the Jersey Shore. The tornado potential is very low. We're not really expecting that today. What we are thinking is winds of up to 70 miles per hour. That's our big threat. Low end chance for flash flooding. And then some of the stronger thunderstorm cores could see hail up to 1 inch. For the northern states, so Massachusetts, Connecticut, northeastern Pennsylvania, northern Jersey, upstate New York, under a severe thunderstorm watch until 8 p.m. And then for Philadelphia, Jersey Shore, so Atlantic City, Cape May, and then down towards Delaware and parts of Maryland, you guys have that severe thunderstorm watch until 6 p.m. Overall, it's a level 2 out of 5, which is an upgrade from this morning. This morning, it was just a level 1, but just given the instability, the available moisture that we have, I mean, our dew points were pushing tropical. I mean, almost near record breaking. And so because of that, these storms, the Storm Prediction Center, at least, a little more confident in the potential for them to turn more severe. We do have a heat alert in effect for the I-95 corridor until 8 o'clock tonight. That could get extended into tomorrow as well, where heat indices are still expected to be up to about 95 degrees or greater. So we'll kind of see how things transpire, but just prepare yourself, New Englanders. It is still going to be hot. This hopefully will expire, but again, nonetheless, we're not totally getting rid of the heat. It's a very weak front that's coming in. A stronger front that'll actually set us up a bit better is coming midweek. But unfortunately, that means that we're still going to be wet on and off throughout the next few days. Extremely high dew points are hugging the I-95 corridor. It is feeling very extreme and unpleasant outside. It's that kind of air when you walk outside and you immediately start sweating. You just can feel the humidity. It feels like you're living in the Southeast or Florida. In terms of record breaking, we're not quite there, but we are close. The forecasted dew point for New York City is upwards of about 74, 75 degrees. And the peak we've ever seen is close to 80. So we're approaching that margin. And what that means is you can also have very heavy downpours. A brief look back to yesterday where thunderstorms came rocking in at about 5, 6 o'clock for New Jersey and then through Manhattan and parts of Connecticut and Long Island at about 6:30 and beyond. They were able to produce gusting winds up to about 60 miles per hour, a few hail reports, but primarily it was the flash flooding we were most concerned with some of the creeks, rivers, and streams already running a little bit above normal, just given the recent heavy rains. A look at some of the flash flood reports that we've seen, and really the big threat was into parts of upstate New York. Overall, you can see throughout the day today, we've had sporadic severe thunderstorm warnings that will continue to stay the case throughout the rest of the evening until those severe thunderstorm watches expire. With the thunderstorms come heavy rain, and we could be looking at a level 1 threat for flash flooding. How things go throughout the rest of this evening, D.C., New York, we're staying on the drier side. Philly, the worst of it's come through. But notice we stay a little bit unsettled through early Sunday morning. While the I-95 corridor should stay on the drier side, we could still be watching parts of West Virginia that could see some additional flash flood concerns. Today, it's a level 2 out of 5 for damaging winds, but that is our main threat for this afternoon, and that extends all the way into Boston. But for Boston, it might be a little bit closer to later evening as opposed to the middle part of the evening and early afternoon. Well, Fox Weather is your hurricane HQ, and a new area to watch was designated in the Atlantic, too, actually. Fox Weather hurricane specialist Brian Norcross joined Weather Command Weekend this morning to share some of his thoughts.
0: The high is forecast to move farther to the east. It's actually been the highest sprawl all the way across the Atlantic, all the way from the U.S. East Coast all the way to Europe. But there's been a kind of a gap in the middle. It's been made up of two big cells, and that one in the western Atlantic that on the west side of it has just been pumping tremendous moisture into the all the way up and down the east coast of the U.S., including across the south. That has been the dominant one in terms of our weather here, but it is all forecast to consolidate more over the Atlantic in a more typical position. So that's why the long-range computer models pretty much exclusively turn this or a piece of this system or something to the north and, you know, well to the east of the East Coast. But since the system hasn't even formed yet, as I always say, that forecasts for systems that haven't formed or are moving slowly or are disorganized are always subject to change. So we really don't hang our hat on anything until we actually have a bona fide system to actually measure and talk about.
2: Mm-hmm. And also, Brian, I mean, I know obviously it has that small window like we've been talking about where the dust kind of falls apart a little bit. And also, of course, with that system ahead of it, giving it more of that moisture. So it does have that chance. I know you're talking a little bit about the hostile winds, especially with the El Nino. We tend to see that quite a bit more along the main development region, not only for this upcoming tropical storm, but when it comes to the next couple of weeks, next few months, those hostile winds, it's going to make it really tough for a lot of these storms to really make it. It looks like at this point, what are your thoughts on, I guess, the next week or so, but also in the coming months when it comes to our hurricane season with those winds?
0: Well, when you get a strong El Nino, the upper level winds over the Caribbean just blow and blow and blow and blow, and that's why you quite often have a drought in the Caribbean. As a matter of fact, there have been water rationing in Puerto Rico already because of the drought there, because it just doesn't allow the thunderstorms to develop, and it ends up being clear skies and a lot of sunshine in the Caribbean. So that, you can always have little gaps when the weather pattern changes, but generally that is going to be the feature of the whole hurricane season, so across the Caribbean into the tropical Atlantic. But there is a corridor for a disturbance to turn north before it gets to the islands, and then it gets north of those strong El Nino-driven hostile winds. You know, and then we're just going to have to see. That's the kind of thread and needle to get into the waters east of the Bahamas, and or maybe somehow makes it to the Gulf as a weak system, and you know, we end up with some sort of a Gulf system. So that's what we're going to watch for this hurricane season: systems to develop north of that extreme band of hostile winds that will really make any kind of development there in the southern part of the tropics much more difficult this year.
1: Well, rounds of drenching and gusty thunderstorms are expected this weekend for the South. The threat goes from Florida to Alabama, Georgia, the Carolinas, and eastern Tennessee all the way through Monday. Several inches of rain may be pouring down in some areas. And as a matter of fact, throughout this afternoon, we've seen multiple sporadic flash flood warnings, the most concerning of which I would say is a little bit into Texarkana, so further out towards the west, where we've had just this stalled out line of storms that have been able to produce upwards of about 5 inches in the last 3 to 6 hours. So keeping an eye on that, but just overall, you can expect this wet pattern to stay in place. We have our high pressure that is in the Atlantic. It's a stronger Bermuda high, keeping the moisture pumped in. We also have an inverted jet stream that is allowing these storms to then come in from the Atlantic and get stronger, especially with those sea breezes right around this time of day and heading into the early evening. But you can expect at least thunderstorms to stay fairly prevalent if you live along the Atlantic coast. That's that's where the consistency is going to exist a bit more. We're watching spots like Savannah, Georgia, Hilton Head, and Charleston, South Carolina as well. We have already seen one flash flood report in Savannah where the Chatham County Emergency Manager reported flooding, and this road was reported as impassable. So it's a lot of these coastal communities that are so low-lying that heavy rain coupled with high tide. The good news is high tide was earlier this morning, so we're less concerned with that, but you can get a very quick flash flood occurrence. And then if you look more broadly, in a sense, that especially in this northeastern corridor of Florida, we've had a couple of severe thunderstorm warnings for sure, but a lot of heavy lightning. So I wouldn't be surprised if we potentially are looking at a flash flood warning in and around the Jacksonville area in the next few hours. Things will stay active through about 8 o'clock this evening, and then you see more stability that occurs in the overnight, and then right back again. It's a wash, rinse, and repeat. By tomorrow afternoon, starting about 3 o'clock, you'll see the widespread storm coverage, and that'll stay the case through 6, 7, 8 o'clock at night, and then same story again on Monday. So it's very predictable, and there are moments where you can have time outside, enjoy, but just know that thunderstorms are in the forecast at the very least. A level one threat for flash flooding is there, but it's about 1 to 2 inches is when you can expect on the higher end of these storms, unless you have one stronger thunderstorm complex that just sets up. Then you could look at maybe 3 to 5 inches of rain. Overall, the southeast, in stark contrast to where they were at last winter, where they hardly had any precipitation, which led to more significant drought. Now, because they've been so wet, the drought has been eradicated fairly quickly. Although parts of the coastal Carolinas, northern Florida, even near the Tampa Bay area, were still under extreme to exceptional drought. So this rain is going to be beneficial overall. And with this super El Nino that's in place, likely the winter will be very wet for this part of the country as well. Savannah, Georgia, just note that today and tomorrow you will see some scattered thunderstorms, although the majority of your day will be partly cloudy. You can expect some rain. Tuesday is when the more stronger thunderstorms come back into the fold. Just again, another look at the rest of this evening, keeping a close eye on Savannah, given the already previous flash flood report that we had in downtown, and then Charleston, some more bubbling thunderstorms throughout tomorrow afternoon, becomes a little bit more widespread tomorrow evening as well. Orlando, the forecast over the next few days, Monday and

0: supplies last. Bullpen.
1: We're back on Fox Weather Live. Fox Weather is your hurricane HQ. We have a new area to watch that's been designated this morning in the Atlantic, and then another area to watch that was just newly designated as well. So two, a tropical wave is expected to roll off the African coastline early next week. Meanwhile, NOAA released on Thursday its final 2026 outlook for the Atlantic hurricane season, dialing back even further some of their storm projections from its initial May forecast. So here's the latest. Our two areas to watch, one of which is pushing to the west and south of the Cabo Verde Islands. The other is just now starting to come off of the African coast, both of which have a low-end chance of development, but still not a non-zero chance. And so that's why we're still keeping an eye on it. As of late, this is a low-end 30% chance that this area of disorganized thunderstorms can become a tropical depression. That would mean that winds are below 39 miles per hour, but there's a little more organization and at least a surface low that's present. That would be this case. And at this point, there is a good deal of wind shear that it's going to have to encounter as it approaches parts of the Caribbean, not quite in the Caribbean, but more so for the Western Atlantic. And that would hopefully reduce the strength of whatever this thing is trying to garner. Looking at NOAA more specifically, their May forecast called for 8 to 14 storms, 3 to 6 hurricanes, and 1 to 3 Category 3 or more. So right around average and then a touch below average for both hurricanes and major hurricanes. Now look at the latest. They're expecting 7 to 13, 2 to 6 hurricanes, and potentially no major hurricanes in the Atlantic Basin, which would be fairly an impressive feat considering the last few years' worth of hurricane season. While it might not have been the most active seasons that we've seen, we've had at least one or two very strong hurricanes. For the Atlantic outlook, this is some of the factors that they included. El Nino, we are in a super El Nino right now, possibly one of the strongest ever in recorded history. Atlantic water temperatures are running a little bit cooler than they normally would be in some spots, and they're not dramatically warmer than average. And the African monsoon season, we are seeing these thunderstorms that are a little bit further inland and less optimal for tropical development. So here's Tropical Wave 1 and Tropical Wave 2, and then we've got a little bit of energy here in the main development region. But it's this wave, wave number 2, that is actually a little more interesting, in my opinion, in terms of the chance of becoming a tropical storm. Our next name is Cristobal, or maybe even a hurricane. We'll see. But at this point, the Euro Google AI and the Euro AI and ensemble models, they all are pointing at, yes, a low is possible with the Saharan dust that's starting to subside a little bit, the pocket of less wind shear in this zone of the MDR. But the Euro is the one that's a little more aggressive with maintaining a tropical depression and allowing it to get closer to the Caribbean. But all signs are pointing to, no matter what, this thing would likely curve north and wouldn't pose a threat to land at this point. Our exclusive tropical threat model is also showing, again, we're on the lower end. Keep in mind, there's room for this to fluctuate. We are still within a 7-10 window forecast date. And so take things, you know, with a grain of salt as they come. We'll tell you all the latest in terms of the model trends. But right now, this is the sign that the Atlantic is maybe waking up from its long tropical season nap that it's had so far. That is just a look at some of the hostile winds. This is what the development or the areas to watch are going to have to contend with and likely won't be able to burst through that. Then that brings me to the Eastern Pacific, where Hawaii could potentially be dealing with tropical impacts within the next 9 to 10 days, give or take. It's this area to watch, given a medium chance of development. Most of the models are very solidified on the fact that this will likely become the H-name storm for the Pacific Basin as it approaches parts of Hawaii. It would likely make a south pass, but the waters in the southern end of Hawaii are fairly warm, so it would support continued strengthening upon its approach. All of the members in this case are aggressive with at least a tropical depression getting closer to Hawaii. So if you are planning to go to the Hawaiian Islands, maybe you have a flight planned or vacation, just know that this is something you might have to contend with and could disrupt your travel. Genevieve was a big check, a very powerful hurricane, and then the next on the list would be Hernan, and then, you know, the EPAC season still going to be off to the races. And new trends shaping how Americans spend, travel, and invest. From record back-to-school spending to gas prices and SpaceX's huge AI ambitions, Fox Business contributor Phil Flynn joined Weather Command Weekend this morning to break down those numbers.
2: Well, they're prioritizing saving money. You know, when we look at back to school spending, you know, retailers try to push that up earlier and earlier. You know, when I was a kid, I used to get depressed. I said, back to school, you know, it's only August. You know, now they're starting in June. So while the retailers are trying to push the season and make it longer, you know, parents are waiting to the last minute. They're waiting for those deals, and they're going to start to come, Michael, because the stores are already giving in. Some of the big ones, you know, the Targets, the Walmarts, all of those that depend on school sales are starting to put those sales on early. So that's going to bring those buyers in. But, you know, the clock is ticking, right, till summer's ending, as you know from the watching the weather every day. So we got to get those kids ready. You know, they're going to be buying those refrigerators to go to college, the mini fridge. The boom boxes, I don't know. Do they still do boom boxes? I don't think so, but you'll see. Right.
3: You know, Phil, I did have a boom box back in college, but that was 20-plus years ago. You know, so, yeah, they're all trying to kind of get in on that $146 billion pie is what you're telling me. I want to switch gears because, Phil, you know, it's one of those things, despite the fact that, you know, what's going on and folks are somewhat being pinched in their penny books, they're saying, you know what, you are not taking away my vacation. Almost 60% of Americans saying that their vacations are non-negotiable. Yeah. So in a summer of savings, what trends are people actually willing to spend on now?
2: Yeah, I think some of them believe that a vacation is in the Constitution. They're right to life, liberty, the pursuit of happiness, and a vacation, right? But when prices go up, you have to change your thing. And, you know, we've heard staycations or stay closer to home vacations. You know, instead of getting in the plane, you know, you're staying home, you're looking for value. You know, you're looking at the different hotels that give you extra amenities, things like that. But interestingly enough, it might be one of the best times right now to travel overseas. And the reason why that is the U.S. dollar has been relatively strong. You know, so if you like to shop when you're on vacation, you know, when you get those duty-free deals, you know, when the dollar is strong, that's a great time to take advantage of that. So I think overall, you know, Americans love their vacation, but you can even spread outside of America right now and get some really good deals.
3: Absolutely. Yeah, you definitely have to look with a fine-tooth comb. That is for sure. Want us to talk about this, too, because obviously I think one of the biggest IPOs that everyone is still talking about is, of course, SpaceX, and they're, of course, bringing in billions in revenue. But, Phil, as you know, its spending on AI is also skyrocketing. So I'm curious, with its AI expenditure, how are investors, including Elon Musk himself, how are they reacting to that?
2: Well, you know, what goes up must come down, right? Well, except when you're in outer space, it can keep going. But I think this is bottom line. I think the investors are panicking a little bit because they had such high expectations for this company. And I think really they're misreading it. You know, SpaceX got their first earnings for ever. And everybody said, oh, man, you're making a lot more money than we thought you were. But because you're spending so much, you know, we're worried about that. But there's been many other companies in the beginning. They spend a lot of money to make money. And if you look at the return on investment, what that's going to be in the future really means future profits. I remember one company that they used to slam every time because they were spending too much money. It was this company called Amazon. They're ridiculous. How are they ever going to make a profit? Well, they turned out to be the biggest company in the world. So very interesting time. So anyway, but I love watching these space launches. And, you know, if they continue along this track, Michael, we might be getting rid of cell phones. Towers, right? Everybody's going to have a Starlink receiver in their phone, and that will really change the world.
1: Well, a stormy weekend not only affecting much of the East Coast, but parts of the Midwest and the Plains as well. This is a video from Monday as Fox Weather exclusive storm tracker Corey Gerken was driving around Fargo, North Dakota. You can see all that heavy rain that came down from that thunderstorm just in front of him there. Tonight, capable of once again producing damaging winds from Nebraska to South Dakota to far northeastern Kansas, northern and central Missouri, much of Iowa, and west central Illinois. What's happening is we've got this area of low pressure that's forming in the lee of the Rockies, going to be strengthening a little bit and then starting to pick up some steam and move to the northeast. But in doing so, we can get some storms to erupt along this warm front. Those would be more elevated storms, and then we'll also get a good deal of storms to fire off within the warm sector area between the warm front and that cold front. Initial round of rain is going to be posing some severe weather risk with damaging wind, some isolated hail concerns there as well. This is a look at Sunday, almost a two-pronged threat a little bit. We're mainly focused, though, on Chicago and Milwaukee, and some of these storms could actually come in the earlier morning. It might be a couple of rounds of this. Damaging wind threat sitting at a level two, where we could get wind gusts of close to 60 to 70 mile per hour winds. At this point, we could see some overnight action moving through parts of southern Minnesota, so Rochester, the Twin Cities, northern Iowa as well. So the Quad Cities could see some concerns. For Milwaukee and Green Bay, it's about 9 o'clock in the morning. Chicago, your rounds will come in somewhat two-pronged and late morning, and then mid to early afternoon at about 2 p.m. You see some clearing, and then thunderstorms erupt once again come Sunday evening at 11 o'clock. So for travel purposes in the Chicago area, you are likely going to be dealing with some concerns, and that not only has an impact for people who are trying to fly in and out of Chicago, but because it is such a big hub, if your aircraft is coming from Chicago, but maybe you're sitting in Denver trying to go somewhere else, if that aircraft gets delayed, then you get delayed and you see this downstream backlog. For Monday, not much of a change in terms of Chicago and the Milwaukee area, still positioned near Lake Michigan with a level 2 out of 5 threat for severe storms. But then we watch things start to head back out towards the East Coast, where this frontal boundary will start to push through for New England. It'll keep things unsettled, but possibly by about Wednesday, things will be better for us here across New England. A good deal of moisture is surging in as well. That's going to be butting up against the stationary front and creating repetitive rounds of rain. So for Chicago, Monday through Wednesday, Grand Rapids, Monday through Wednesday, you'll see an increasing risk for flash flooding. A level 2 out of 4 for right now, but we could adjust some of these numbers, maybe possibly get up to a level 3. We'll see. It just all depends upon how much rain falls in certain areas and if those certain areas are targeted again with that heavy rainfall. In total, it's about 3 to 5 inches worth of rain, but certainly this part of the country into West Virginia, they've been very wet and stormy over the last little bit, so that would be a spot maybe I'm eyeing for additional flash flood concerns by Tuesday. And straight ahead on Fox Weather Live, there's a new area to watch in the Atlantic Basin, an increasing threat for severe storms today in the Northeast and storms that are drenching the Southeast through Monday. Thanks for being a part of the Fox Weather family.

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2: I know, and that's what we all want, right? I mean, you're so connected to your phone. This is the Level Spark Charger, and what's nice about this is if you've got a Type-C device, which I do on my phone, there's tablets, others as well, you can actually talk, text, and scroll while your battery is recharging. This comes fully charged right out of the box, so Nick, you can put this in your pocket. I can throw this in my purse. You're getting 19 additional hours, which is so nice, and it's also got pass-through technology, which it doesn't matter what hotel I stay in New York. It's a one-star review because there's no outlets.
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3: All right, and we're back on this Saturday edition of Fox Weather Live. I'm Haley Meyer. Today, the eighth day of the eighth month of the year. So August 8th, 8-8. It's a kind of a fun number. I like the number 8. I feel like it brings a good omen. But for the Northeast, 8-8's coming with some storms. And some of them are enough to produce some pretty intense wind gusts and possibly some isolated hail. So let's just reset today's weather agenda. This came out of Paterson, New Jersey on Friday. Look at how fast that water is just roaring down. Granted, there's a big hill there. You can tell that it's rushing downhill quickly. But nonetheless, I mean, the Northeast has been experiencing this on and off pattern of beautiful weather to then just chaos like this. We had strong storms on Monday, yet again yesterday, and now a couple of isolated strong storms as well, producing isolated flash flooding and some damaging wind gusts. As it stands, we have a severe thunderstorm watch in effect till 6 p.m. Eastern. That includes Philadelphia, the Jersey Shore, Dover, Delaware, and then parts of Maryland. And then you head north, and we have a secondary severe thunderstorm watch. That's in effect until 8 p.m. It includes Connecticut, Massachusetts, upstate New York, north. Intense wind, I will say. I mean, as a meteorologist, you love to stand out weather sometimes. So I was standing out in it and I got a little chilly. I mean, from the rain and the wind. Certainly a different story throughout the day today. We've seen that heat really rebound in addition to the moisture, which is why we're looking at an additional chance at seeing some strong storms. Today, the SPC lists as a level 2 out of 5, where again, it's flash flooding and wind and hail. Not really looking at any big tornado potential here. The wind gusts could get upwards of about 70 miles per hour. It would be very isolated if it did so. Again, I mean, New York City seems to be on the drier side of things today. And while you might be drier, you're not any cooler because we still have heat alerts in effect. It's a very weak cold front that's coming through right now. Might help us feel maybe marginally better tomorrow in terms of that oppressive heat. But we aren't going to see a nice and a bigger reprieve until the middle half of next week. So we've got more rounds of rain until then. Heat alerts are in effect at least until 8 p.m. Eastern, but we could see an extension or at least a couple of pockets of heat alerts staying in through Sunday, with heat indices expected to be pushing about 95 degrees. Because our dew points are in the unpleasant and extreme category, it's a very oppressive humidity, with dew points maybe not approaching record-breaking, but they're getting close. With New York City, that forecasted dew point close to about 78 degrees, and the all-time highest, 80. So with all the available moisture in the atmosphere, that equates to very heavy rain and rainfall rates that could approach 2 to 2.5 inches per hour. The dew point scale, this is just giving you kind of a perspective. With dew points approaching almost 80 degrees, we are in the extreme category. This is like tropical rainforest type of humidity, guys. This is not something we get every day or really any particular time of year for the Northeast. This is our stormy month or months. July and August usually come with a lot of severe weather activity because we're able to get enough heat and humidity up into this part of the country. But notice just south of Ramapo and north of Yonkers, there's been about 3 to 5 inches reported over the last 24 4 hours, that really coming in from yesterday. And then early this morning, a couple pockets of rain, a few flash flood reports, water rescue with a motorist trapped in floodwaters, and then also cars were stuck in floodwaters at Bergen Avenue and Schuyler Avenue. So we've seen the impacts. A couple of scattered severe thunderstorm warnings that have been on the board. Low-end threat for flash flooding, a level one. We really haven't seen any flash flood reports or any flash flood warnings for the Northeast, but that's a very different story for the Southeast, a story that we'll touch on in just a few moments. Shark patrols are stepping on New York waters due to an increase of sightings this summer. Multiple incidents, including a terrifying shark bite at Jones Beach, leading to beach closures and heightening patrol efforts. Fox Weather correspondent Katie Byrne is riding along with the Shark Patrol, showing us firsthand how crews use daily surveillance to spot sharks and warn beachgoers, enabling a balance of public safety and shark conservation during the peak of beach season. Take a look.
4: We're on a boat right now with the Nassau County Marine Bureau, and we've just come up on a school of bunker fish. This is something the Shark Patrol looks out for because this tends to attract sharks. So they'll be looking out for things like dorsal fins. And if they see enough activity, they make the call to make a recommendation to nearby lifeguards right over here at Jones Beach. And from there, they may decide to close the beach.
5: So right now we're out just off the shore of Jones Beach. We're on shark patrol.
4: And they've been busy.
5: Activity has been higher in the last couple of years. Naturally, I think it's a little bit of worry, but this is where the sharks live, and we have to respect that. And, you know, we do our best to try to notify the people on the beach to get them out of harm's way.
6: Very scary times with those sharks. So, yeah, especially as a parent, you got to just be watching your kids, make sure they're not going too far out.
4: What do you attribute that to?
7: Well, I attribute it to definitely the cleaner water that we've had over the last few years. I mean, it certainly helps us identify what's actually out here, and along with our resources.
4: And those resources aren't just on the water.
8: They use this boat to monitor shark activity, but they also use air assets, like this helicopter flying above.
5: The helicopters are out as much as we are, looking for those type of things.
4: And if they see something that could impact the beach?
7: If there is a situation that would warrant a notification to notify either the beaches or something to that effect, now, we will make that notification through our central communications.
4: But sharks aren't the only thing they're finding out here. We came across a humpback whale just a quarter mile from beachgoers.
5: Yeah, well, there's a lot of people in the beaches on the South Shore of Long Island, and we're just out here trying to keep them safe.
4: And shark patrol is only one part of what these crews do on the water.
7: The Marine Bureau crews, they do a fantastic job. They go out every day. They're looking for distressed boaters. We do vessel inspection checks to make sure that people have the proper equipment on their boat.
8: The New York Parks Department has reported 45 beach closures because of shark activity so far this summer, which is about double where we were at this point in the season last year. Reporting from the water in Nassau County, New York, Katie Byrne, Fox Weather.
3: Summer weekend plans once again at risk for millions of people across the Southeast. Soggy conditions expected to dampen the chances for extended time outdoors. A stormy pattern has taken hold of the region with tropical downpours already surging into Florida and the Carolinas to kick off the weekend. This is something that the Southeast, unfortunately, you guys really have to get used to it. With a super El Nino at play, we'll likely be under El Nino-influenced conditions even through the rest of this fall and winter. That would favor a wet pattern for the Southeast. Overall, there are spots in this region that need some extra rain, but it can all come too fast, and then you have issuances of flash flood warnings, and then you can get some flash flood reports. Taking you through a quick tour of some of the reports we've seen come into the Fox Weather system since this afternoon. In the town of Highland, city of Highland, this is in Texarkana, so we're actually in Arkansas here. We had a video that's showing water over a roadway on Nathan Road. Thunderstorms have had a really hard time pushing south. It's been this stagnant, stalled-out boundary here. And so that's been a concern in parts of Arkansas. Then we take you over to Alabama. So we are in Alabama now. This is in Florence, Alabama, in the city of Sheffield. Social media photos indicating flash flooding, and it looked like some of the the water was two-thirds up vehicles' tires. So we're starting to see some issues here, especially knowing that northern Alabama is a spot that has a lot of topography there. It's fairly mountainous, believe it or not. And then we take you down to Georgia. We're in Savannah, Georgia right now, where the Chatham County Emergency Management reported flooding on Paulson Street and that the road was reported as impassable. For the southeast coast, more so the Carolinas and parts of Georgia, we're under a level 2 out of 4 threat for flash flooding, but the heaviest rain has been able to stay offshore and into the Atlantic. And so the good news is that I think is mitigating some of the flash flood concerns that we might be looking at if it were a bit of a different story. But as the day progresses and the sea breezes get a little bit stronger, we could see more rain pulled deeper inland. So that'll be something we have to keep tabs on throughout this afternoon for Savannah, Hilton Head, Charleston. Those are all cities that are so low-lying, and they can flood very quickly. The afternoon and the rest of this evening going to be featuring some stronger thunderstorms. It'll back off throughout the overnight hours and early morning. Then you have more daytime heating, and you see this reset, and then you'll see thunderstorms yet again. And so the big spots, again, we'll watch for the southeast coast, northern Florida. The Jacksonville area has seen some pretty repetitive thunderstorms, so they're running a bit saturated than normal. In total, we're talking possibly 1 to 2 inches as a widespread total, but certain spots, considering the available moisture in the atmosphere, could get close to 2 to 3. This is at least through Sunday, but we'll still keep storms in the forecast through Monday, possibly even Tuesday. Here's a look at the drought monitor. This is after a very dry winter. Then we had a very wet spring summer, and here we are looking at very much improved conditions. Where we could use a little bit of rain is South Carolina, North Carolina, that zone. They're still under extreme to exceptional drought. Same story near the Tampa Bay area. So overall, this rain's going to be helpful. But for Savannah, Georgia, expect the thunderstorms again tomorrow, and then we'll see a resurgence come Tuesday. Temperatures running fairly warm, but this is somewhat of a typical summer pattern. And a reminder to our viewers, if you've got a weather photo or video to share, simply scan the QR code on your screen and tap into the Share It tab on the page. Not in front of your TV, just navigate to foxweather.com/connect and upload there.

0: possible. Should we get this to develop into a tropical storm, the third name on our list is Cristobal. Typically, we usually have that third name storm, our sea name, by August 3rd and our first hurricane by August 11th. So we're falling behind on many measures. And NOAA just released its latest update, and it also went back again on the amount of name storms, potential hurricanes, and even major hurricanes. Here's where those areas to watch at right now. Again, they're tropical waves moving off the coast of Africa. Very common this time of year to see these waves become a little bit more interesting with the Saharan dust that starts to dial back. The water temperatures in the MDR start to climb. But in this case, we have a super El Nino to contend with, and that's a big issue for these budding tropical systems. 20% and 30% for both. So in either case, there is a low-end chance that we'll get, at minimum, a tropical depression. But August usually marks a big turning point in regards to hurricane season, where we see activity really start to ramp up till we get to our peak of hurricane season, that being September 10th. So we have 88% of activity remaining, a long way to go. Here's a look at just enhanced satellite. Anywhere where you see the darker reds, that's showing you colder cloud tops, which means that they are taller and more vertically stacked, so they are more robust. And anytime that you start to see some more organization with thunderstorms starting to wrap around a low-level center in any kind of tropical environment, that's when you can get a hurricane. Now, most of the models are really latching on to the idea that a tropical depression is somewhat possible, given a low-end wind shear pocket throughout the central and eastern part of the Atlantic Ocean. It's as this starts to get closer to the western side of the Atlantic, that's when extra wind shear starts to tap into this and could make it for a harder journey ahead. The exclusive tropical threat model, which is just highlighting where we could get a tropical depression to form, all of which we average a bunch of different models, but it all is coming in at a lower end side. But we are showing, at least possibly with our wave, this would be wave number two that would come off the coast of Africa. That is where we're seeing maybe a little bit more of a heightened threat of a tropical entity. And usually when you have two separate waves, the first wave is almost making way for the second wave to then have an easier time. This is the spot where you would expect to see tropical activity, so nothing's unusual. As far as the water temperatures and the MDR, we're a little bit above average in some pockets. But with the super El Nino, you need to have water temperatures that are dramatically warmer than normal in order for the water to be able to counteract some of the impacts from excess wind shear. Here's a look at the pocket of hostile winds that would be limiting the development. Now, briefly jumping over to the eastern Pacific, where the cluster of storms that are approaching Hawaii, given now a 70% chance, which has gone up, so now a high-end chance of this becoming our next named storm, which is the H-named storm for the Eastern Pacific Basin. Warmer water temperatures leading you all the way to the south coast of Hawaii is going to allow this thing to intensify. This is water temperature difference from average, so it's well above average, but it's this pocket that typically is already at 80 degrees anyway. All of the models are really strong on this, and so the likelihood, although it's a 70% chance, I mean, in my opinion, this is almost a surefire forecast to me. But with the Euro, the Google AI, the ensemble members, they're all pointing to yes. So if you are tuning in from Hawaii, just note that this could be impactful in terms of swells, excess rain, gusty winds, especially if you are going to be traveling. There's been 13 tropical systems on record near Hawaii, so it's somewhat rare to have something able to stay as strong and make a close pass. So it's just something we'll be keeping an eye out for. But if you hear the name Hernan, it is likely that 70% chance area to watch. And coral reefs along the Florida Keys have been devastated by a number of threats, including marine heat waves. Major reef builders like Elkhorn and Staghorn corals are now functionally extinct on Florida's natural reefs. Scientists are hoping a rare once-a-year coral spawn and performing what they call coral IVF could help secure coral reefs of the future. Fox Weather correspondent Brandi Campbell has more out of the Keys.
1: Well, it's been a few nights since the July full moon, and scientists tell me tonight could be one of the big nights when they see coral spawn, which eventually would contribute to the overall Florida coral reef. Right now, we are above the Tavernier Nursery, where we're hoping to see what they describe as an underwater blizzard.
2: I grew up diving and snorkeling in the Florida Keys, and it was just the magical place.
3: Ken Niedermeyer is known as a pioneer in coral restoration. He has seen Florida's reefs change over the years for worse.
2: The Elkhorn coral, which is kind of my favorite coral, which is what we're trying to spawn tonight, was literally all over the place on the outer reefs, you know, acres and acres of this stuff. And just absolutely stunning. So what we have now, though, is a shadow of what

0: We had
1: most recently in 2023, water temperatures spiked and the worst coral bleaching event recorded on Florida's coral reef took place.
0: The disease that killed the corals, heat, cold, storms, just a whole bunch of things. And the whole system is kind of broken. The corals are not reproducing effectively. So when a coral dies, it's not being replaced by another coral. We kind of took it on ourselves. What if we could grow those corals and replant reefs using corals grown in nurseries?
2: Okay, so as you can see, we are on a boat. We are above Florida's coral reef, and we are headed to Reef Renewal USA's coral nursery offshore. We're about to take off, right? Shane and Mike, they're taking care of us today. We're going to get a look at the nursery during the daylight ahead of, hopefully, tonight's coral spawning.
1: This is where they have been growing thousands of corals since 2020.
0: We've assembled colonies from all up and down the Florida Keys.
1: They showed me these colonies of elkhorn corals that are among the strongest, saying these genotypes are more resistant to heat.
0: And we're going to be working really hard to breed heat-resistant corals with other heat-resistant corals to produce corals that are even more heat-resistant.
1: On August 1st, it was the first of four big potential spawning nights. It was time for work as we joined scientists on a ride back to the nursery. Based on experience, Ken said coral colonies will start spawning around 10:20 p.m.
3: Over there.
1: We jumped in and saw unique genotypes covered with a tent for gamete collection. And then it happened. We saw tiny balls begin floating.
0: It's about 10 or 20, 10 or 15 eggs and a little packet of sperm in the middle. But it looks like a little piece of styrofoam, pink styrofoam. And it's going to get shot out of the mouth and then float up. And we're going to catch that. So when the corals really get spawning, it'll look like an underwater snowstorm.
1: Scientists guided the gamete bundles into collection tubes at the top of the tents. Then came the handoff back to the boat and then a race to a land-based lab.
4: Okay. We're going to John Pennekamp State Park to make some elkhorn coral babies.
2: Woo!
1: Around 1 a.m., we took off for John Pennekamp Park, where we met teams already working with the bundles that were handed over to them.
5: When they step through the door, we only have about 3 to 4 hours for those gametes to be viable before they start to break down. So we start working as quickly as possible.
6: Carrie, we're going to start allocating this sperm out.
5: We have received bundles of eggs and sperm from each of the parent corals, and we now separate those. So we have eggs in one container and sperm in a different container, and then we'll do all the targeted crosses. So taking this mom with that dad, like the Punnett square you learned in biology class 101.
1: Working into the early morning hours, scientists fertilize the coral eggs. The next day, teams reset and return to the nursery, seeing more colonies spawn.
0: This is a race against time, and this particular year is super critical because next year, the full moon is in the middle of August, and with the El Nino that's brewing up in the Pacific right now, we're expecting to have extreme temperatures in Florida in the summer next year. So we may not be able to spawn the corals next year.
2: Now, after all of the hard work they've put in, they're going to continue to grow the new corals. And they say in maybe about 2 years, they'll return here to the nursery and eventually be outplanted into Florida's coral reef. For now, here in the Florida Keys, I am Brandi Campbell for Fox Weather.
7: Well, let's wrap up the hour looking at severe storms and flash flood potential returning to parts of the Midwest and Plains starting as early as tonight. We could see several inches of rain and the threat of damaging winds into early next week. Now, it's this area of low pressure that's going to be forming in the lee of the Rockies, getting a little bit more strength to it. So a stronger, deeper area of low pressure that will eventually move off towards the northeast, bringing along with it storms. And eventually this boundary is going to become a little more stationary and stalled out. And that's going to keep more repetitive rounds of storms in the vicinity of the upper Midwest and central northern plains. And that on top of an area that's already fairly saturated, that creates concerns for flash flooding. Today, there's a low on chance for some severe storms across the central plains. We've seen a couple of severe thunderstorm warnings north of Interstate 80 with some hail and gusty winds. That we could see some storms garner some strength in the overnight hours and be an issue for parts of the Twin Cities early tomorrow morning. And then we are tracking another threat of strong storms heading into Monday as well. So it's Sunday and Monday. Those are our two main days that we're watching out for. But what's happening is we got winds coming out of the south. It's bumping into this boundary. It's creating a lot of heavy rain that's going to be moving from the west to the east. So some training activity going on for parts of Chicago, Indiana, Michigan. And so that's going to stack up and bring multiple days worth of rain and travel disruption. So the rain already starting early as tomorrow morning, and then it will take you through Tuesday. Right now, a level 2 out of 4 threat for flash flooding Sunday, Monday, and Tuesday. There is a chance that a couple of spots may present themselves as a greater risk, depending upon how things go tomorrow. And that would then bump them up to a level 3. As far as the total of rain we're expecting to see, anywhere between 3 to 5 inches, parts of the Alleghenies and out in towards Appalachia, that's going to be a spot we'll have to watch out for, just terrain given, and then also just off of Lake Michigan on the eastern side. A year to date, when it comes to precipitation, we've been fairly wet. There are a couple of spots that are running right around average, if not just a touch drier. But for Chicago, they don't necessarily need a good soaking, nor to St. Louis, and that's exactly what Mother Nature is going to offer. For Chicago, over the next 5 days, notice we got thunderstorms all the way through Wednesday. Thursday, things take a little bit of a better turn, and we'll see the return of some cloudier skies and temperatures still hovering in the upper 70s. Fort Wayne, Indiana, very similar story, although on Sunday you might be a little bit more on the drier side for an extended period of time. And we appreciate you joining us here on Fox Weather Live. 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
1: Welcome into Fox Weather Live. I'm meteorologist Haley Meyer. Let's dive right into today's weather headlines. Fox Weather is your Hurricane HQ. Tropical activity might start waking up in the Atlantic. August is well underway, and there are now two new areas to watch in the basin. Analysis from Fox Weather hurricane specialist Brian Norcross on the way. Meanwhile, today's severe storm threat upgraded for the Northeast. Storms rocking the I-95 corridor yesterday. Storms are expected to develop once again later this afternoon. The main threats, flash flooding and damaging winds. And tropical downpours are surging into the Southeast for another day. Florida, Georgia, and South Carolina are in for a soggy weekend. Widespread rainfall totals of 1 to 2 inches possible once the system clears out. Thanks so much for joining us on your Saturday. We've got plenty to get to this hour, including some powerful thunderstorms set to threaten the northern plains and the Midwest this weekend. But right now, storms are imminent for parts of the I-95 corridor, with severe thunderstorm watches in effect for a wide majority of New England states. Let's talk about the downpours, though, that we've seen. I mean, this is just some video taken out of North Bergen, New Jersey. You can see the flooded waters. When it's been raining, it's been pouring here in the Northeast. And it's had some widespread travel disruptions. Clusters of thunderstorms bringing damaging winds and frequent lightning strikes. And at one point, 75,000 people were without power at one point yesterday in parts of New Jersey, New York, and Pennsylvania. And we've got more storms on the horizon today. Philadelphia was able to just squeeze out of some of the worst of the storms as a thunderstorm complex moved primarily through Wilmington and now approaching the Jersey Shore. The tornado potential is very low. We're not really expecting that today. What we are thinking is winds of up to 70 miles per hour. That's our big threat. Low end chance for flash flooding. And then some of the stronger thunderstorm cores could see hail up to 1 inch. For the northern states, so Massachusetts, Connecticut, northeastern Pennsylvania, northern Jersey, upstate New York, under a severe thunderstorm watch until 8 p.m. And then for Philadelphia, Jersey Shore, so Atlantic City, Cape May, and then down towards Delaware and parts of Maryland, you guys have that severe thunderstorm watch until 6 p.m. Overall, it's a level 2 out of 5, which is an upgrade from this morning. And this morning, it was just a level 1. But just given the instability, the available moisture that we have, I mean, our dew points are pushing tropical. I mean, almost near record breaking. And so because of that, these storms, the Storm Prediction Center, at least a little more confident in the potential for them to turn more severe. We do have a heat alert in effect for the I-95 corridor until 8 o'clock tonight. That could get extended into tomorrow as well, where heat indices are still expected to be up to about 95 degrees or greater. So we'll kind of see how things transpire, but just prepare yourself, New Englanders. It is still going to be hot. This hopefully will expire, but again, nonetheless, we're not totally getting rid of the heat. It's a very weak front that's coming in. A stronger front that'll actually set us up a bit better is coming midweek. But unfortunately, that means that we're still going to be wet on and off throughout the next few days. Extremely high dew points are hugging the I-95 corridor. It is feeling very extreme and unpleasant outside. It's that kind of air when you walk outside and you immediately start sweating. You just can feel the humidity. It feels like you're living in the Southeast or Florida. In terms of record breaking, we're not quite there, but we are close. The forecasted dew point for New York City is upwards of about 74, 75 degrees. And the peak we've ever seen is close to 80. So we're approaching that margin. And what that means is you can also have very heavy downpours. A brief look back to yesterday where thunderstorms came rocking in at about 5, 6 o'clock for New Jersey and then through Manhattan and parts of Connecticut and Long Island at about 6:30 and beyond. They were able to produce gusting winds up to about 60 miles per hour, a few hail reports, but primarily it was the flash flooding we were most concerned with some of the creeks, rivers, and streams already running a little bit above normal, just given the recent heavy rains. A look at some of the flash flood reports that we've seen, and really the big threat was into parts of upstate New York. Overall, you can see throughout the day today, we've had sporadic severe thunderstorm warnings that will continue to stay the case throughout the rest of the evening until those severe thunderstorm watches expire. With the thunderstorms come heavy rain, and we could be looking at a level 1 threat for flash flooding. How things go throughout the rest of this evening, D.C., New York, we're staying on the drier side. Philly, the worst of it's come through. But notice we stay a little bit unsettled through early Sunday morning. While the I-95 corridor should stay on the drier side, we could still be watching parts of West Virginia that could see some additional flash flood concerns. Today, it's a level 2 out of 5 for damaging winds, but that is our main threat for this afternoon, and that extends all the way into Boston. But for Boston, it might be a little bit closer to later evening as opposed to the middle part of the evening and early afternoon. Well, Fox Weather is your Hurricane HQ, and a new area to watch was designated in the Atlantic, too, actually. Fox Weather Hurricane Specialist Brian Norcross joined Weather Command Weekend this morning to share some of his thoughts.
2: The high is forecast to move farther to the east. It's actually been the highest sprawl all the way across the Atlantic, all the way from the U.S. East Coast all the way to Europe. But there's been a kind of a gap in the middle. It's been made up of two big cells, and that one in the western Atlantic that on the west side of it has just been pumping tremendous moisture into the all the way up and down the east coast of the U.S., including across the south. That has been the dominant one in terms of our weather here, but it is all forecast to consolidate more over the Atlantic in a more typical position. So that's why the long-range computer models pretty much exclusively turn this or a piece of this system or something to the north and, you know, well to the east of the East Coast. But since the system hasn't even formed yet, as I always say, that forecasts for systems that haven't formed or are moving slowly or are disorganized are always subject to change. So we really don't hang our hat on anything until we actually have a bona fide system to actually measure and talk about.
3: Mm-hmm. And also, Brian, I mean, I know obviously it has that small window like we've been talking about where the dust kind of falls apart a little bit. And also, of course, with that system ahead of it, giving it more of that moisture. So it does have that chance. I know you're talking a little bit about the hostile winds, especially with the El Nino. We tend to see that quite a bit more along the main development region, not only for this upcoming tropical storm, but when it comes to the next couple of weeks, next few months, those hostile winds, it's going to make it really tough for a lot of these storms to really make it. It looks like at this point, what are your thoughts on, I guess, the next week or so, but also in the coming months when it comes to our hurricane season with those winds?
2: Well, when you get a strong El Nino, the upper level winds over the Caribbean just blow and blow and blow and blow, and that's why you quite often have a drought in the Caribbean. As a matter of fact, they're doing water rationing in Puerto Rico already because of the drought there, because it just doesn't allow the thunderstorms to develop, and it ends up being clear skies and a lot of sunshine in the Caribbean. So that, you know, you can always have little gaps when the weather pattern changes, but generally that is going to be the feature the whole hurricane season, so across the Caribbean into the tropical Atlantic. But there is a corridor for a disturbance to turn north before it gets to the islands, and then it gets north of those strong El Nino-driven hostile winds. You know, and then we're just going to have to see. That's the kind of thread and needle to get into the waters east of the Bahamas, and or maybe somehow makes it to the Gulf as a weak system. And, you know, we end up with some sort of a Gulf system. So that's what we're going to watch for this hurricane season, systems to develop north of that extreme band of hostile winds that will really make any kind of development there in the southern part of the tropics much more difficult this year.
1: Well, rounds of drenching and gusty thunderstorms are expected this weekend for the south. The threat goes from Florida to Alabama, Georgia, the Carolinas, and eastern Tennessee all the way through Monday. Several inches of rain may be pouring down in some areas. And as a matter of fact, throughout this afternoon, we've seen multiple sporadic flash flood warnings, the most concerning of which I would say is a little bit into Texarkana, so further out towards the west, where we've had just this stalled out line of storms that have been able to produce upwards of about 5 inches in the last 3 to 6 hours. So keeping an eye on that, but just overall, you can expect this wet pattern to stay in place. We have our high pressure that is in the Atlantic. It's a stronger Bermuda high, keeping the moisture pumped in. We also have an inverted jet stream that is allowing these storms to then come in from the Atlantic and get stronger, especially with those sea breezes right around this time of day and heading into the early evening. But you can expect at least thunderstorms to stay fairly prevalent if you live along the Atlantic coast. That's that's where the consistency is going to exist a bit more. We're watching spots like Savannah, Georgia, Hilton Head, and Charleston, South Carolina as well. We have already seen one flash flood report in Savannah where the Chatham County Emergency Manager reported flooding, and this road was reported as impassable. So it's a lot of these coastal communities that are so low-lying that heavy rain coupled with high tide. The good news is high tide was earlier this morning, so we're less concerned with that, but you can get a very quick flash flood occurrence. And then if you look more broadly, in a sense, especially in this northeastern corridor of Florida, we've had a couple of severe thunderstorm warnings for sure, but a lot of heavy lightning. So I wouldn't be surprised if we potentially are looking at a flash flood warning in and around the Jacksonville area in the next few hours. Things will stay active through about 8 o'clock this evening, and then you see more stability that occurs in the overnight, and then right back again. It's a wash, rinse, and repeat. By tomorrow afternoon, starting about 3 o'clock, you'll see the widespread storm coverage, and that'll stay the case through 6, 7, 8 o'clock at night, and then same story again on Monday. So it's very predictable, and there are moments where you can have time outside, enjoy, but just know that thunderstorms are in the forecast at the very least. A level one threat for flash flooding is there, but it's about 1 to 2 inches is when you can expect on the higher end of these storms, unless you have one stronger thunderstorm complex that just sets up. Then you could look at maybe 3 to 5 inches of rain. Overall, the southeast, in stark contrast to where they were at last winter, where they hardly had any precipitation, which led to more significant drought. Now, because they've been so wet, the drought has been eradicated fairly quickly. Although parts of the coastal Carolinas, northern Florida, even near the Tampa Bay area, were still under extreme to exceptional drought. So this rain is going to be beneficial overall. And with this super El Nino that's in place, likely the winter will be very wet for this part of the country as well. Savannah, Georgia, just note that today and tomorrow you will see some scattered thunderstorms, although the majority of your day will be partly cloudy. You can expect some rain Tuesdays when the more stronger thunderstorms come back into the fold. Just again, another look at the rest of this evening, keeping a close eye on Savannah, given the already previous flash flood report that we had in downtown, and then Charleston, some more bubbling thunderstorms throughout tomorrow afternoon, becomes a little bit more widespread tomorrow evening as well. Orlando, the forecast over the next few days, Monday and

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1: We're back on Fox Weather Live. Fox Weather is your Hurricane HQ. We have a new area to watch that's been designated this morning in the Atlantic, and then another area to watch that was just newly designated as well. So two, a tropical wave is expected to roll off the African coastline early next week. Meanwhile, NOAA released on Thursday its final 2026 outlook for the Atlantic hurricane season, dialing back even further some of their storm projections from its initial May forecast. So here's the latest. Our two areas to watch, one of which is pushing to the west and south of the Cabo Verde Islands. The other is just now starting to come off of the African coast, both of which have a low-end chance of development, but still not a non-zero chance. And so that's why we're still keeping an eye on it. As of late, this is a low-end 30% chance that this area of disorganized thunderstorms can become a tropical depression. That would mean that winds are below 39 miles per hour, but there's a little more organization and at least a surface low that's present. That would be this case. And at this point, there is a good deal of wind shear that it's going to have to encounter as it approaches parts of the Caribbean, not quite in the Caribbean, but more so for the Western Atlantic. And that would hopefully reduce the strength of whatever this thing is trying to garner. Looking at NOAA more specifically, their May forecast called for 8 to 14 storms, 3 to 6 hurricanes, and 1 to 3 Category 3 or more. So right around average and then a touch below average for both hurricanes and major hurricanes. Now look at the latest. They're expecting 7 to 13, 2 to 6 hurricanes, and potentially no major hurricanes in the Atlantic Basin, which would be fairly an impressive feat considering the last few years worth of hurricane season. While it might not have been the most active seasons that we've seen, we've had at least one or two very strong hurricanes. For the Atlantic outlook, this is some of the factors that they included. El Nino, we are in a super El Nino right now, possibly one of the strongest ever in recorded history. Atlantic water temperatures are running a little bit cooler than they normally would be in some spots, and they're not dramatically warmer than average. And the African monsoon season, we are seeing these thunderstorms that are a little bit further inland and less optimal for tropical development. So here's Tropical Wave 1 and Tropical Wave 2, and then we've got a little bit of energy here in the main development region. But it's this wave, wave number 2, that is actually a little more interesting, in my opinion, in terms of the chance of becoming a tropical storm. Our next name is Cristobal, or maybe even a hurricane. We'll see. But at this point, the Euro Google AI and the Euro AI and ensemble models, they all are pointing at, yes, a low is possible with the Saharan dust that's starting to subside a little bit, the pocket of less wind shear in this zone of the MDR. But the Euro is the one that's a little more aggressive with maintaining a tropical depression and allowing it to get closer to the Caribbean. But all signs are pointing to, no matter what, this thing would likely curve north and wouldn't pose a threat to land at this point. Our exclusive tropical threat model is also showing, again, we're on the lower end. Keep in mind, there's room for this to fluctuate. We are still within a 7-10 window forecast date. And so take things, you know, with a grain of salt as they come. We'll tell you all the latest in terms of the model trends. But right now, this is the sign that the Atlantic is maybe waking up from its long tropical season nap that it's had so far. That is just a look at some of the hostile winds. This is what the development or the areas to watch are going to have to contend with and likely won't be able to burst through that. Then that brings me to the Eastern Pacific, where Hawaii could potentially be dealing with tropical impacts within the next 9 to 10 days, give or take. It's this area to watch, given a medium chance of development. Most of the models are very solidified on the fact that this will likely become the H-name storm for the Pacific Basin as it approaches parts of Hawaii. It would likely make a south pass, but the waters in the southern end of Hawaii are fairly warm, so it would support continued strengthening upon its approach. All of the members in this case are aggressive with at least a tropical depression getting closer to Hawaii. So if you are planning to go to the Hawaiian Islands, maybe you have a flight planned or vacation, just know that this is something you might have to contend with and could disrupt your travel. Genevieve was a big check, a very powerful hurricane, and then the next on the list would be Hernan, and then, you know, the epoch season still going to be off to the races. And new trends shaping how Americans spend, travel, and invest. From record back-to-school spending to gas prices and SpaceX's huge AI ambitions, Fox Business contributor Phil Flynn joined Weather Command Weekend this morning to break down those numbers.
2: Well, they're prioritizing saving money. You know, when we look at back-to-school spending, you know, retailers try to push that up earlier and earlier. You know, when I was a kid, I used to get depressed. I said, back-to-school, you know, it's only August. You know, now they're starting in June. So while the retailers are trying to push the season and make it longer, you know, parents are waiting to the last minute. They're waiting for those deals, and they're going to start to come, Michael, because the stores are already giving in. Some of the big ones, you know, the Targets, the Walmarts, all of those that depend on school sales are starting to put those sales on early. So that's going to bring those buyers in. But, you know, the clock is ticking, right? So summer's ending, as you know, from the watching the weather every day. So we got to get those kids ready. You know, they're going to be buying those refrigerators to go to college, the mini fridge. The boom boxes, I don't know. Do they still do boom boxes? I don't think so, but you'll see.
3: You know, Phil, I did have a boom box back in college, but that was 20-plus years ago. You know, so, yeah, they're all trying to kind of get in on that $146 billion pie is what you're telling me. I want to switch gears because, Phil, you know, it's one of those things, despite the fact that, you know, what's going on and folks are somewhat being pinched in their penny books, they're saying, you know what, you are not taking away my vacation. Almost 60% of Americans saying that their vacations are non-negotiable. Yeah. So in a summer of savings, what trends are people actually willing to spend on now?
2: Yeah, I think some of them believe that a vacation is in the Constitution. They're right to life, liberty, the pursuit of happiness, and a vacation, right? But when prices go up, you have to change your thing. And, you know, we've heard staycations or stay closer to home vacations. You know, instead of getting in the plane, you know, you're staying home, you're looking for value. You know, you're looking at the different hotels that give you extra amenities, things like that. But interestingly enough, it might be one of the best times right now to travel overseas. And the reason why that is the U.S. dollar has been relatively strong. You know, so if you like to shop when you're on vacation, you know, when you get those duty-free deals, you know, when the dollar is strong, that's a great time to take advantage of that. So I think overall, you know, Americans love their vacation, but you can even spread outside of America right now and get some really good deals.
3: Absolutely. Yeah, you definitely have to look with a fine-tooth comb. That is for sure. Why don't talk about this, too, because obviously I think one of the biggest IPOs that everyone is still talking about is, of course, SpaceX, and they're, of course, bringing in billions in revenue. But, Phil, as you know, its spending on AI is also skyrocketing. So I'm curious, with its AI expenditure, how are investors, including Elon Musk himself, how are they reacting to that?
2: Well, you know, what goes up must come down, right? Well, except when you're in outer space, it can keep going. But I think this is the bottom line. I think the investors are panicking a little bit because they had such high expectations for this company. And I think really they're misreading it. You know, SpaceX got their first earnings for ever. And everybody said, oh, man, you're making a lot more money than we thought you were. But because you're spending so much, you know, we're worried about that. But there's been many other companies in the beginning. They spend a lot of money to make money. And if you look at the return on investment, what that's going to be in the future really means future profits. I remember one company that they used to slam every time because they were spending too much money. It was this company called Amazon. They're ridiculous. How are they ever going to make a profit? Well, they turned out to be the biggest company in the world. So very interesting time. So anyway, but I love watching these space launches. And, you know, if they continue along this track, Michael, we might be getting rid of cell phones towers, right? Everybody's going to have a Starlink receiver in their phone, and that will really change the world.
1: Well, a stormy weekend not only affecting much of the East Coast, but parts of the Midwest and the Plains as well. This was a video from Monday as Fox Weather exclusive storm tracker Corey Gerken was driving around Fargo, North Dakota. You can see all that heavy rain that came down from that thunderstorm just in front of him there. Tonight, capable of once again producing damaging winds from Nebraska to South Dakota to far northeastern Kansas, northern and central Missouri, much of Iowa, and west central Illinois. What's happening is we've got this area of low pressure that's forming in the lee of the Rockies, going to be strengthening a little bit and then starting to pick up some steam and move to the northeast. But in doing so, we can get some storms to erupt along this warm front. Those would be more elevated storms. And then we'll also get get a good deal of storms to fire off within the warm sector area between the warm front and that cold front. Initial round of rain is going to be posing some severe weather risk with damaging wind, some isolated hail concerns there as well. This is a look at Sunday, almost a two-pronged threat a little bit. We're mainly focused, though, on Chicago and Milwaukee, and some of these storms could actually come in the earlier morning. It might be a couple of rounds of this. Damaging wind threat sitting at a level two, where we could get wind gusts of close to 60 to 70 mile per hour winds. At this point, we could see some overnight action moving through parts of southern Minnesota, so Rochester, the Twin Cities, northern Iowa as well, so the Quad Cities could see some concerns. For Milwaukee and Green Bay, it's about 9 o'clock in the morning. Chicago, your rounds will come in somewhat two-pronged late morning and then mid to early afternoon at about 2 p.m. You see some clearing and then thunderstorms erupt once again come Sunday evening at 11 o'clock. So for travel purposes in the Chicago area, you are likely going to be dealing with some concerns, and that not only has an impact for people who are trying to fly in and out of Chicago, but because it is such a big hub, if your aircraft is coming from Chicago, but maybe you're sitting in Denver trying to go somewhere else, if that aircraft gets delayed, then you get delayed and you see this downstream backlog. For Monday, not much of a change in terms of Chicago and the Milwaukee area, still positioned near Lake Michigan with a level 2 out of 5 threat for severe storms, but then we watch things start to head back out towards the East Coast, where this frontal boundary will start to push through for New England. It'll keep things unsettled, but possibly by about Wednesday, things will be better for us here across New England. A good deal of moisture is surging in as well. That's going to be butting up against the stationary front and creating repetitive rounds of rain. So for Chicago, Monday through Wednesday, Grand Rapids, Monday through Wednesday, you'll see an increasing risk for flash flooding. A level 2 out of 4 for right now, but we could adjust some of these numbers, maybe possibly get up to a level 3. We'll see. It just all depends upon how much rain falls in certain areas and if those certain areas are targeted again with that heavy rainfall. In total, it's about 3 to 5 inches worth of rain, but certainly this part of the country into West Virginia, they've been very wet and stormy over the last little bit, so that would be a spot maybe I'm eyeing for additional flash flood concerns by Tuesday. And straight ahead on Fox Weather Live, there's a new area to watch in the Atlantic Basin, an increasing threat for severe storms today in the Northeast and storms that are drenching the Southeast through Monday. Thanks for being a part of the Fox Weather family.

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2: I know, and that's what we all want, right? I mean, you're so connected to your phone. 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This comes fully charged right out of the box, so Nick, you can put this in your pocket. I can throw this in my purse. You're getting 19 additional hours, which is so nice, and it's also got pass-through technology, which it doesn't matter what hotel I stay in New York. 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
3: All right, and we're back on this Saturday edition of Fox Weather Live. I'm Haley Meyer. Today, the eighth day of the eighth month of the year. So August 8th, 8-8. It's a kind of a fun number. I like the number 8. I feel like it brings a good omen. But for the Northeast, 8-8's coming with some storms. And some of them are enough to produce some pretty intense wind gusts and possibly some isolated hail. So let's just reset today's weather agenda. This came out of Paterson, New Jersey on Friday. Look at how fast that water is just roaring down. Granted, there's a big hill there. You can tell that it's rushing downhill quickly. But nonetheless, I mean, the Northeast has been experiencing this on and off pattern of beautiful weather to then just chaos like this. We had strong storms on Monday, yet again yesterday, and now a couple of isolated strong storms as well, producing isolated flash flooding and some damaging wind gusts. As it stands, we have a severe thunderstorm watch in effect till 6 p.m. Eastern. That includes Philadelphia, the Jersey Shore, Dover, Delaware, and then parts of Maryland. And then you head north, and we have a secondary severe thunderstorm watch. That's in effect until 8 p.m. It includes Connecticut, Massachusetts, upstate New York, northern New Jersey, and a small sliver of northeastern Pennsylvania. Notice who's not under a severe thunderstorm watch: New York City. So we got a little bit lucky after yesterday. I mean, it went from just hot and muggy and stale, stagnant air to intense wind. I will say, I mean, as a meteorologist, you love to stand out in weather sometimes. So I was standing out in it and I got a little chilly. I mean, from the rain and the wind, certainly a different story throughout the day today. We've seen that heat really rebound in addition to the moisture, which is why we're looking at an additional chance at seeing some strong storms. Today, the SPC lists as a level 2 out of 5, where, again, it's flash flooding and wind and hail. Not really looking at any big tornado potential here. The wind gusts could get upwards of about 70 miles per hour. It would be very isolated if it did so. Again, I mean, New York City seems to be on the drier side of things today. And while you might be drier, you're not any cooler because we still have heat alerts in effect. It's a very weak cold front that's coming through right now. Might help us feel maybe marginally better tomorrow in terms of that oppressive heat. But we aren't going to see a nice and a bigger reprieve until the middle half of next week. So we've got more rounds of rain until then. Heat alerts are in effect at least until 8 p.m. Eastern, but we could see an extension or at least a couple of pockets of heat alerts staying in through Sunday, with heat indices expected to be pushing about 95 degrees. Because our dew points are in the unpleasant and extreme category, it's a very oppressive humidity, with dew points maybe not approaching record-breaking, but they're getting close. With New York City, that forecasted dew point close to about 78 degrees, and the all-time highest, 80. So with all the available moisture in the atmosphere, that equates to very heavy rain and rainfall rates that could approach 2 to 2.5 inches per hour. The dew point scale, this is just giving you kind of a perspective. With dew points approaching almost 80 degrees, we are in the extreme category. This is like tropical rainforest type of humidity, guys. This is not something we get every day or really any particular time of year for the Northeast. This is our stormy month or months. July and August usually come with a lot of severe weather activity because we're able to get enough heat and humidity up into this part of the country. But notice, in just south of Ramapo and north of Yonkers, there's been about 3 to 5 inches reported over the last 24 4 hours, that really coming in from yesterday. And then early this morning, a couple pockets of rain, a few flash flood reports, water rescue with a motorist trapped in floodwaters, and then also cars were stuck in floodwaters at Bergen Avenue and Schuyler Avenue. So we've seen the impacts. A couple of scattered severe thunderstorm warnings that have been on the board. Low-end threat for flash flooding, a level one. We really haven't seen any flash flood reports or any flash flood warnings for the Northeast, but that's a very different story for the Southeast, a story that we'll touch on in just a few moments. Shark patrols are stepping on New York waters due to an increase of sightings this summer. Multiple incidents, including a terrifying shark bite at Jones Beach, leading to beach closures and heightening patrol efforts. Fox Weather correspondent Katie Byrne is riding along with the Shark Patrol, showing us firsthand how crews use daily surveillance to spot sharks and warn beachgoers, enabling a balance of public safety and shark conservation during the peak of beach season. Take a look.
0: We're on a boat right now with the Nassau County Marine Bureau, and we've just come up on a school of bunker fish. This is something the Shark Patrol looks out for because this tends to attract sharks. So they'll be looking out for things like dorsal fins. And if they see enough activity, they make the call to make a recommendation to nearby lifeguards right over here at Jones Beach. And from there, they may decide to close the beach.
4: So right now we're out just off the shore of Jones Beach. We're on shark patrol.
0: And they've been busy.
4: Activity has been higher in the last couple of years. Naturally, I think it's a little bit of worry, but this is where the sharks live, and we have to respect that. And, you know, we do our best to try to notify the people on the beach to get them out of harm's way.
5: Very scary times with those sharks. So, yeah, especially as a parent, you got to just be watching your kids, make sure they're not going too far out.
0: What do you attribute that to?
6: Well, I attribute it to definitely the cleaner water that we've had over the last few years. I mean, it certainly helps us identify what's actually out here, and along with our resources.
0: And those resources aren't just on the water.
7: They use this boat to monitor shark activity, but they also use air assets, like this helicopter flying above.
4: The helicopters are out as much as we are, looking for those type of things.
0: And if they see something that could impact the beach?
6: If there is a situation that would warrant a notification to notify either the beaches or something to that effect, now, we will make that notification through our central communications.
0: But sharks aren't the only thing they're finding out here. We came across a humpback whale just a quarter mile from beachgoers.
4: Yeah, well, there's a lot of people in the beaches on the South Shore of Long Island, and we're just out here trying to keep them safe.
0: And shark patrol is only one part of what these crews do on the water.
6: The Marine Bureau crews, they do a fantastic job. They go out every day. They're looking for distressed boaters. We do vessel inspection checks to make sure that people have the proper equipment on their boat.
7: The New York Parks Department has reported 45 beach closures because of shark activity so far this summer, which is about double where we were at this point in the season last year. Reporting from the water in Nassau County, New York, Katie Byrne, Fox Weather.
3: Summer weekend plans once again at risk for millions of people across the Southeast. Soggy conditions expected to dampen the chances for extended time outdoors. A stormy pattern has taken hold of the region with tropical downpours already surging into Florida and the Carolinas to kick off the weekend. This is something that the Southeast, unfortunately, you guys really have to get used to it. With a super El Nino at play, we'll likely be under El Nino influence conditions even through the rest of this fall and winter that would favor a wet pattern for the Southeast. Overall, there are spots in this region that need some extra rain, but it can all come too fast, and then you have issuances of flash flood warnings, and then you can get some flash flood reports. Taking you through a quick tour of some of the reports we've seen come into the Fox Weather system since this afternoon. In the town of Highland, city of Highland, this is in Texarkana, so we're actually in Arkansas here. We had a video that's showing water over a roadway on Nathan Road. Thunderstorms have had a really hard time pushing south. It's been this stagnant, stalled-out boundary here. And so that's been a concern in parts of Arkansas. Then we take you over to Alabama. So we are in Alabama now. This is in Florence, Alabama, in the city of Sheffield. Social media photos indicating flash flooding, and it looked like some of the the water was 2/3 up vehicles' tires. So we're starting to see some issues here, especially knowing that northern Alabama is a spot that has a lot of topography there. It's fairly mountainous, believe it or not. And then we take you down to Georgia. We're in Savannah, Georgia right now, where the Chatham County Emergency Management reported flooding on Paulson Street and that the road was reported as impassable. For the southeast coast, more so the Carolinas and parts of Georgia, we're under a level 2 out of 4 threat for flash flooding, but the heaviest rain has been able to stay offshore and into the Atlantic. And so the good news is that I think is mitigating some of the flash flood concerns that we might be looking at if it were a bit of a different story. But as the day progresses and the sea breezes get a little bit stronger, we could see more rain pulled deeper inland. So that'll be something we have to keep tabs on throughout this afternoon for Savannah, Hilton Head, Charleston. Those are all cities that are so low-lying, and they can flood very quickly. The afternoon and the rest of this evening going to be featuring some stronger thunderstorms. It'll back off throughout the overnight hours and early morning. Then you have more daytime heating, and you see this reset, and then you'll see thunderstorms yet again. And so the big spots, again, we'll watch for the southeast coast, northern Florida. The Jacksonville area has seen some pretty repetitive thunderstorms, so they're running a bit saturated than normal. In total, we're talking possibly 1 to 2 inches as a widespread total, but certain spots, considering the available moisture in the atmosphere, could get close to 2 to 3. This is at least through Sunday, but we'll still keep storms in the forecast through Monday, possibly even Tuesday. Here's a look at the drought monitor. This is after a very dry winter. Then we had a very wet spring summer, and here we are looking at very much improved conditions. Where we could use a little bit of rain is South Carolina, North Carolina, that zone. They're still under extreme to exceptional drought. Same story near the Tampa Bay area. So overall, this rain's going to be helpful. But for Savannah, Georgia, expect the thunderstorms again tomorrow, and then we'll see a resurgence come Tuesday. Temperature is running fairly warm, but this is somewhat of a typical summer pattern. And a reminder to our viewers, if you've got a weather photo or video to share, simply scan the QR code on your screen and tap into the Share It tab on the page. 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

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Fox Weather is your hurricane HQ. Typhoon Dolphin continues to impact southern Japan this morning. 50,000 buildings without power, flights canceled in Japan, China, and Taiwan. China shutting ports and suspending ferry services ahead of the storm's expected arrival on the East Coast, making landfall between late Sunday and early Monday. Over in the Atlantic, the National Hurricane Center designating two new areas to watch in the Atlantic today. A tropical wave is expected to move off the west coast of Africa, and there is some development that a tropical storm or possibly even a hurricane could be possible. Should we get this to develop into a tropical storm, the third name on our list is Cristobal. Typically, we usually have that third name storm, our C name.

0: to dial back. The water temperatures in the MDR start to climb. But in this case, we have a super El Nino to contend with, and that's a big issue for these budding tropical systems. 20% and 30% for both. So in either case, there is a low-end chance that we'll get, at minimum, a tropical depression. But August usually marks a big turning point in regards to hurricane season, where we see activity really start to ramp up till we get to our peak of hurricane season, that being September 10th. So we have 88% of activity remaining, a long way to go. Here's a look at just enhanced satellite. Anywhere where you see the darker reds, that's showing you colder cloud tops, which means that they are taller and more vertically stacked, so they are more robust. And anytime that you start to see some more organization with thunderstorms starting to wrap around a low-level center in any kind of tropical environment, that's when you can get a hurricane. Now, most of the models are really latching on to the idea that a tropical depression is somewhat possible, given a low-end wind shear pocket throughout the central and eastern part of the Atlantic Ocean. It's as this starts to get closer to the western side of the Atlantic, that's when extra wind shear starts to tap into this and could make it for a harder journey ahead. The exclusive tropical threat model, which is just highlighting where we could get a tropical depression to form, all of which we average a bunch of different models, but it all is coming in at a lower end side. But we are showing, at least possibly with our wave, this would be wave number two that would come off the coast of Africa. That is where we're seeing maybe a little bit more of a heightened threat of a tropical entity. And usually when you have two separate waves, the first wave is almost making way for the second wave to then have an easier time. This is the spot where you would expect to see tropical activity, so nothing's unusual. As far as the water temperatures and the MDR, we're a little bit above average in some pockets. But with the super El Nino, you need to have water temperatures that are dramatically warmer than normal in order for the water to be able to counteract some of the impacts from excess wind shear. Here's a look at the pocket of hostile winds that would be limiting the development. Now, briefly jumping over to the eastern Pacific, where the cluster of storms that are approaching Hawaii, given now a 70% chance, which has gone up, so now a high-end chance of this becoming our next named storm, which is the H-named storm for the Eastern Pacific Basin. Warmer water temperatures leading you all the way to the south coast of Hawaii is going to allow this thing to intensify. This is water temperature difference from average, so it's well above average, but it's this pocket that typically is already at 80 degrees anyway. All of the models are really strong on this, and so the likelihood, although it's a 70% chance, I mean, in my opinion, this is almost a surefire forecast to me. But with the Euro, the Google AI, the ensemble members, they're all pointing to yes. So if you are tuning in from Hawaii, just note that this could be impactful in terms of swells, excess rain, gusty winds, especially if you are going to be traveling. There's been 13 tropical systems on record near Hawaii, so it's somewhat rare to have something able to stay as strong and make a close pass. So it's just something we'll be keeping an eye out for. But if you hear the name Hernan, it is likely that 70% chance area to watch. And coral reefs along the Florida Keys have been devastated by a number of threats, including marine heat waves. Major reef builders like Elkhorn and Staghorn corals are now functionally extinct on Florida's natural reefs. Scientists are hoping a rare once-a-year coral spawn and performing what they call coral IVF could help secure coral reefs of the future. Fox Weather correspondent Brandi Campbell has more out of the Keys.
1: Well, it's been a few nights since the July full moon, and scientists tell me tonight could be one of the big nights when they see coral spawn, which eventually would contribute to the overall Florida coral reef. Right now, we are above the Tavernier Nursery, where we're hoping to see what they describe as an underwater blizzard.
2: I grew up diving and snorkeling in the Florida Keys, and it was just the magical place.
3: Ken Niedermeyer is known as a pioneer in coral restoration. He has seen Florida's reefs change over the years for worse.
2: The Elkhorn coral, which is kind of my favorite coral, which is what we're trying to spawn tonight, was literally all over the place on the outer reefs, you know, acres and acres of this stuff, and just absolutely stunning. So what we have now, though, is a shadow of what we had.
3: Most recently in 2023, water temperatures spiked and the worst coral bleaching event recorded on Florida's coral reef took place.
2: And disease that killed the corals, heat, cold, storms, just a whole bunch of things. And the whole system is kind of broken. The corals are not reproducing effectively. So when a coral dies, it's not being replaced by another coral. We kind of took it on ourselves. What if we could grow those corals and replant reefs using corals grown in nurseries?
1: Okay, so as you can see, we are on a boat. We are above Florida's coral reef, and we are headed to

0: Entrepreneur USA's Coral Nursery offshore. We're about to take off, right? Shane and Mike, they're taking care of us today. We're going to get a look at the nursery during the daylight ahead of, hopefully, tonight's coral spawning.
1: This is where they have been growing thousands of corals since 2020.
2: We've assembled colonies from all up and down the Florida Keys.
1: They showed me these colonies of Elkhorn corals that are among the strongest, saying these genotypes are more resistant to heat.
2: And we're going to be working really hard to breed heat-resistant corals with other heat-resistant corals to produce corals that are even more heat-resistant.
1: On August 1st, it was the first of four big potential spawning nights. It was time for work as we joined scientists on a ride back to the nursery. Based on experience, Ken said coral colonies will start spawning around 10:20 p.m.
3: Over there.
1: We jumped in and saw unique genotypes covered with a tent for gamete collection. And then it happened. We saw tiny balls begin floating.
2: It's about 10 or 20, 10 or 15 eggs and a little packet of sperm in the middle. But it looks like a little piece of styrofoam, pink styrofoam. And it's going to get shot out of the mouth and then float up. And we're going to catch that. So when the corals really get spawning, it'll look like an underwater snowstorm.
1: Scientists guided the gamete bundles into collection tubes at the top of the tents. Then came the handoff, back to the boat, and then a race to a land-based lab.
4: Okay.
5: We're going to Johns Hanna Camp State Park to make some Elkhorn coral babies.
1: Around 1 a.m., we took off for John Penny Camp Park, where we met teams already working with the bundles that were handed over to them.
6: When they step through the door, we only have about 3 to 4 hours for those gametes to be viable before they start to break down. So we start working as quickly as possible.
7: Carrie, we're going to start allocating the sperm out.
6: We have received bundles of eggs and sperm from each of the parent corals, and we now separate those. So we have eggs in one container and sperm in a different container, and then we'll do all the targeted crosses. So taking this mom with that dad, like the Punnett square you learned in biology class 101.
1: Working into the early morning hours, scientists fertilize the coral eggs. The next day, teams reset and return to the nursery, seeing more colonies spawn.
2: This is a race against time, and this particular year is super critical because next year, the full moon is in the middle of August, and with the El Nino that's brewing up in the Pacific right now, we're expecting to have extreme temperatures in Florida in the summer next year, so we may not be able to spawn the corals next year.
0: Now, after all of the hard work they've put in, they're going to continue to grow the new corals, and they say in maybe about 2 years, they'll return here to the nursery and eventually be outplanted into Florida's coral reef. For now, here in the Florida Keys, I am Brandi Campbell for Fox Weather.
8: Well, let's wrap up the hour looking at severe storms and flash flood potential returning to parts of the Midwest and Plains starting as early as tonight. We could see several inches of rain and the threat of damaging winds into early next week. Now, it's this area of low pressure that's going to be forming in the lee of the Rockies, getting a little bit more strength to it. So a stronger, deeper area of low pressure that will eventually move off towards the northeast, bringing along with it storms. And eventually this boundary is going to become a little more stationary and stalled out, and that's going to keep more repetitive rounds of storms in the vicinity of the upper Midwest and central northern plains. And that on top of an area that's already fairly saturated, that creates concerns for flash flooding. Today, there's a low on chance for some severe storms across the central plains. We've seen a couple of severe thunderstorm warnings north of Interstate 80 with some hail and gusty winds. That we could see some storms garner some strength in the overnight hours and be an issue for parts of the Twin Cities early tomorrow morning. And then we are tracking another threat of strong storms heading into Monday as well. So it's Sunday and Monday. Those are our two main days that we're watching out for. But what's happening is we got winds coming out of the south. It's bumping into this boundary. It's creating a lot of heavy rain that's going to be moving from the west to the east. So some training activity going on for parts of Chicago, Indiana, Michigan. And so that's going to stack up and bring multiple days worth of rain and travel disruption. So the rain already starting early as tomorrow morning, and then it will take you through Tuesday. Right now, a level 2 out of 4 threat for flash flooding Sunday, Monday, and Tuesday. There is a chance that a couple of spots may present themselves as a greater risk, depending upon how things go tomorrow. And that would then bump them up to a level 3. As far as the total of rain we're expecting to see, anywhere between 3 to 5 inches. Parts of the Alleghenies and out in towards Appalachia, that's going to be a spot we'll have to watch out for, just terrain given, and then also just off of Lake Michigan on the eastern side. A year to date, when it comes to precipitation, we've been fairly wet. There are a couple of spots that are running right around average, if not just a touch drier. But for Chicago, they don't necessarily need a good soaking, nor to St. Louis, and that's exactly what Mother Nature is going to offer. For Chicago, over the next 5 days, notice we got thunderstorms all the way through Wednesday. Thursday, things take a little bit of a better turn, and we'll see the return of some cloudier skies and temperatures still hovering in the upper 70s. Fort Wayne, Indiana, very similar story, although on Sunday you might be a little bit more on the drier side for an extended period of time. And we appreciate you joining us here on Fox Weather Live. 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

0: What's up, everybody? Welcome to Park Places. I'm Bob Van Dillen, and if you've seen Parked on Fox Nation, you know Abby Hornacek takes adventure to a whole new level. But now, with Parked Places on Fox Weather, we're going to take you even further behind the scenes and beyond the trails as Abby dives into the stories and the people and the wild beauty that makes our national parks unforgettable. Today, she's headed to the amazing Crater Lake National Park in Oregon. Abby, the deepest lake in the country?
1: Yeah.
0: Beautiful.
1: It is gorgeous. And people, I don't know, when you say, hey, let's go to the lake, you don't necessarily think Crater Lake, but it's the deepest. It's very cold. It's very clear. You've got to put your feet in there.
0: Right.
1: But it's nice because you can go for a long hike and then ice your feet afterwards.
0: Now, you did go in there. You touched the water. That's one of the questions. I want to see the reaction when you do touch that because it's glacial melt before. It was rainwater. It's everything.
1: Yep. You have this giant caldera being filled with all of this water, mm-hmm. and it makes for an amazing experience.
0: And it's clear as crystal.
1: That's right.
0: It is fantastic. Let's take a look.
2: It's the deepest lake in the United States, and it was created thousands of years ago by a volcanic eruption.
1: This is a cool trail. I like it.
2: We made it to Crater Lake National Park.
1: It is very cold.
2: From the rich blue water to the tranquil views and incredible history, it's one of the most underrated preserves since the park's show began.
1: This area gives one of the best views of Phantom Ship.
3: So let's go.
2: And while in Oregon, we find out why it's one of the premier wine growing regions in the world.
4: You guys want to taste my toe jam wine?
2: If you thought this trip couldn't get any better,
4: we gotta hustle.
2: It does. We zipline in the first national forest to ever host the excursion. Plus, why are we kayaking in the dark, you ask?
4: Oh, kidding. Chris, get a video.
2: We'll tell you what makes this voyage so unique. We're in the Beaver State.
5: Just keep jumping. It's going to take a while.
4: This feels so good.
2: And this is Parked. Southern Oregon, home to towering forests, sparkling lakes, and of course, Crater Lake National Park. Before we head there, we're starting off with a step back in time.
1: It is a beautiful day here in Southern Oregon, so we are going to hang out at Roxy Ann Winery, where I hear they have something special planned for us. So, let's head inside. Chad, how's it going?
6: Good, Abby.
1: So, you're one of the owners here at Roxy Ann Winery. What is your family connection to this place?
6: My family has owned this property for over 100 years. We purchased it first in 1896, and it was 450 acres.
1: And what makes Southern Oregon a great place to make wine?
6: It's a very diverse climate. From where we're standing on the east side of the Rogue Valley, very warm afternoons, to cooler afternoons on the west side of the valley.
1: So this is the tasting room, right?
6: Correct.
1: Where is the vineyard?
6: Let me show you.
1: Okay. I'll follow you.
6: Okay.
7: Get affected by the weather. Lately I've been floating like a feather.
6: Welcome to our vineyard.
1: Thank you. It's gorgeous.
6: Yeah, we got a beautiful day here in Southern Oregon. Well, let me take you down a row and we'll kind of show you the process of making wine.

0: dump that fruit in here. And now for the fun part. You're going to get to take your socks and shoes off.
1: Oh, man.
0: We're going to press the juice out of the fruit. Commercially, put in a big press, but now we're going to do it the old-fashioned way, where you get to squeeze your toes between the grapes.
1: Nothing like wine with a side of toe jam. Oh!
0: Ooh. What?
1: Oh, yeah. That feels nice.
0: There it is.
1: Oh, okay.
0: The goal is to, yes, get all the juice out of the grapes, so you just keep jumping. It's going to take a while.
1: This feels so good.
2: Okay, I may be channeling my inner Lucille Ball and the iconic grape stomping scene.
0: So once we get all the juice out of the grapes, we would take and separate the juice from the grape skin itself and then introduce yeast to it. And the yeast will eat the sugars in the grapes and eventually we'll have wine.
1: Oh, so back then, they would do this. How long would it take? Because it's hard to get a lot of juice out of there.
0: Well, back then, yeah, I mean, back then they would do this, and then they would separate the grapes, and natural yeast in the air, yeast in the environment, would interact with the sugars in the fruit, and that's how wine was originally produced.
1: Cheers.
0: Cheers.
1: Was I actually not supposed to drink that?
0: You can drink
1: it. It was delicious. Well, now that we tasted the before, maybe we should taste the after.
0: Sounds good.
1: Thank you so much, Chad.
0: You're welcome.
1: Cheers to you.
0: Cheers.
1: Cheers.
2: It's time to rest those feet and wind down because our day wasn't over just yet. As the sun set, we headed out for an after dark experience.
1: We're going to do something a little different on Parked. We are going out in nighttime for a kayak tour with Sky Lakes Wilderness Adventures. And Mark here is going to lead us. Hi, Mark.
3: Hi, Abby. It's great to have you out here with us.
1: What's going on?
3: We're going to go out and see some wildlife out here. It's awesome.
1: Oh, my gosh.
3: Awesome at night. Yeah.
1: So what makes nighttime better to go out on the kayaks?
3: Oh, you get to see the beavers and the muskrats and the bats come out.
1: And why this location?
3: We're on the west side of the Upper Klamath Lake, which is the largest lake in the state of Oregon. This is one of the pristine, beautiful marshes that we have.
1: Is this one mine?
3: This one's yours. This one's mine.
1: Yep. Okay. Let's hit it.
3: All right.

0: Mark, you're from here. What do you think separates this place from everywhere else in the United States?
1: You know, I've been all over Oregon. Oregon is beautiful. We have the coast and we have the high desert. And the upper Klamath Basin here, I think, is a pretty special. I find it the most special place in all of Oregon, actually. I'm going to be a little biased living here, but...
0: it's hard not to be biased when you're looking at this sunset.
2: I've been running out of time here lately. Only one running round trying to save me. The sun breaks through.
0: I can't get over this. My gosh.
2: And I can feel high fall.
3: At this point, Mother Nature was just showing off. A stunning sunset led right into another amazing display in the sky.
2: This place, so just take me.
0: Look at these stars. Now I see why you come out here at night, Mark.
4: Corey just told me such an interesting fact. He was basically saying that Native Americans would study nature. They would mimic nature to know how to survive. For instance, beavers would build little dens out of sticks and mud. So Native Americans thought, okay, that's a great idea too, and people obviously to this day. I mean, we build things just like animals do, so nature has such an important purpose in our lives for so many different reasons.
0: I don't want it to be over, Mark.
1: Yeah, it's awesome.
0: It was not only a remarkable experience, but I'm going to be carrying this sense of calm with me for the rest of the year.
1: A little reset of the year. Come back next year if you need a reset. We'll be here.
0: Deal.
1: Thank you.
0: Thank you so much, Mark.
3: What an incredible experience. It's really moments like these that remind me how important it is just to slow down and take time to enjoy everything nature has to offer.
2: Which way do I go to get home?
0: Someone's gonna have to steer me because I can't see a darn thing. It's pitch black in front of me.
5: Ah, the Roxy Ann Winery with the complete toe edition of the wine.
0: Oh, yeah. Exactly. I was like, I hope no one's actually drinking this wine because my feet are clean, but there were some bugs in there as well. But, you know, I guess that's more protein. It's good. This is such a fun experience, and it's funny because now I do Wine Nation as where this was before we even did the wine show. So I learned a lot about the Oregon wine scene, which was really fun. They had this dog that was trotting around.
5: You
0: go to these wineries, and it does. I kind of mentioned this with our ranch in the Sequoias. It's just like a family, and they are inviting you in to be part of their family.
5: And it's laid back. I mean, you got dogs are walking through the wine rows as well. It's beautiful. Now, got to ask you this. Both took a sip out of the stuff that you just crushed with your feet, and you both didn't swallow it. You're both like,
0: It feels good. Yeah, we just, swished it around our mouth a little bit. I don't know if he actually drank it, but I did put it in. No, he didn't. He was just trying to make me feel better. See, this is what families do. They pretend.
5: He did. So you guys spit that out. But then you got the finished product.
0: Yeah.
5: How did that taste?
0: So good. Much better than the toe jam wine. But once you learn about the process, it does give you a better appreciation for what these winemakers go through to make the products that they do. Mm-hmm. And the wine was delicious.
5: It was great.
0: Yeah. You know, I grew up on the West Coast, and I didn't drink Oregon wine as much as Sonoma and Napa, but it tastes delicious. And again, I think pairing it with the national park, you kind of feel when you taste the wine, just the nature and kind of it pairs well with the experience that we just had.
5: Yeah, it's so great. Before you even get to the park, there's other things to do. Like you went night kayaking and you were searching out for beavers.
0: Yeah, exactly.
5: And the kayak itself, I thought was great. It's clear and it was all lit up at night. How was that experience?
0: It was serene as all get out. You go to these national parks, I've never seen stars like that. Mm-hmm. And, you're going through it at sundown. So you get kind of that sunset vibe. But then once you're done and people are starting to camp and you're going out on the trail, we actually, our guide made homemade bug spray.
5: Oh, no
0: way. And so we were all wearing that. It's smelled really good.
5: I was going to say, what is in the homemade?
0: Not sure.
5: It's not like the homemade jellyfish thing remedy, I hope.
0: No. We got toe jam wine and homemade bug spray. Yeah. But yeah, I love that experience a lot. And it kind of reminds you of what people did back before technology, how they navigated these waterways and what they had to look out for.
5: Yeah, and tell me about when it opens up the skies, because there's very little light pollution right there. I mean, that's a whole new experience to see all the stars like that.
0: Oh, yeah. You know, even having one car on with the headlights just ruins it. And you're just out there. We're like, everyone turn off your cars at least just for 15 minutes. We just sat there and looked up and you can hear the bugs and you feel the wind. And it was perfect weather. Not too hot, not too cold. It's when people say, hey, think about your happy place. That's one of the places I think of.
5: That's what you said. And what about the beavers? Did you actually spot any of those guys?
0: We heard them in the distance.
5: Yeah. You can hear them chewing on stuff.
0: We saw, you know, it's hard because you see their little backs.
5: Yeah,
0: but didn't see one's full face, but... Yeah, we had our eyes peeled.
5: Because we've got a lake in our back of our yard in Georgia, and those things, I love them, but they've taken my neighbor's trees and use it as dams very often.
0: Yeah.
5: My neighbor doesn't care for them that much.
0: Well, what's cool is that they build these, I mean, their houses,
5: huge
0: they've got
5: lodges.
0: Rooms in there.
5: Yeah.
0: It's just, I'm like, wow, I need to call up one of these to be my architect once I buy a house.
5: I mean, they're very efficient as well, and they don't eat the fish. They actually only eat wood, which is what I found out was pretty amazing.
0: Yeah, that's a good diet.
5: Yeah.
0: I wish it was that easy for humans.
5: Me too. Oh, my gosh. I mean, it's so fun to watch. Keep it tuned here. We got more coming.

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1: All right, welcome back to Park Places, everybody. Bob Van Dillon, Abby Hornacek right here, going behind the scenes as we travel out to Crater Lake National Park. On the bucket list for me, my grandparents came there one time, came back with the pictures. I couldn't believe the color of the water when you first look at it.
2: Oh, my gosh. Yeah, it is spectacular. And what is so great is, you know, this is obviously the focus of the national park, the giant lake. And you think, oh, maybe it's just a lake, but it's not, because the different overlooks show you different things, like Phantom Ship and these rock formations. Yeah. So it's a really cool place to be.
1: And just to get there, it looks like it's fascinating as well.
2: Oh, yeah. And, you know, we ran into a couple and they said, you got to come back during winter. And in my head, I was like, winter? It feels a little cold for me.
1: Right.
2: Yeah, especially with that lake water. You're not going in there. So
1: no, but the rim drive around the Toots, 33 miles. He went on all of it. I can't wait to see it. What happens next? She goes into the water as well. Check it out.
3: It's a beautiful morning in Southern Oregon. We set out for the day as a breathtaking landscape unfolded in front of us.
2: Sitting atop the Cascade Mountain Range in Oregon is the deepest lake in the United States and one of the most pristine on Earth. Its story goes back thousands of years, but its allure continues to inspire visitors to this day and for generations to come. 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Welcome to Crater Lake National Park.
3: Crater Lake National Park was established in 1902, making it the fifth oldest national park in the U.S. It's around 183,000 acres. Visitors can hike in the evergreen forests, camp under the stars, and even cross-country ski in the winter months. But what really makes this park stand out is its stunning lake. Around 7,700 years ago, a 12,000-foot volcano called Mount Mazama collapsed. The explosion left a deep caldera in its place, only filling with rain and snowmelt, which, over hundreds of years, created Crater Lake.
2: We are driving on a historic road called Rim Drive. It's 33 miles of views where you can pull off at any moment to explore the lake, caldera, forest, meadows, you name it. This overlook is significant not only because of its easy access to incredible views, but also because after the Native Americans, this is where gold prospectors first discovered Crater Lake. John Hillman, a 21-year-old prospector, later wrote, quote, "I was at the very edge of the precipice, and nestling far down in the heart of the mountain was the most beautiful body of water I had ever seen." This area gives one of the best views of Phantom Ship. It's one of Crater Lake's two islands. It stands 170 feet tall, 500 feet long, and 200 feet wide. When you see it, it really does resemble a ghostly ship with tall masts and drooping sails. It honestly feels quite spooky. Geologically speaking, it's a resistant remnant of a volcanic cone that was engulfed in the Mazama volcano. The rocky spires that remained after Mount Mazama's massive eruption and collapse are part of the oldest rock in the Crater Lake Basin. Those rocks are over 400,000 years old.
3: We pulled off Rim Drive to check out the Watchman Peak Trail. It's about a mile up the mountain and leads to a lookout with spectacular panoramic views of the lake.
2: This is exciting because what we can see from up here is probably what you think about when you hear the word volcano. This is Wizard Island.
3: After Mount Mazama erupted, new volcanoes inside the caldera formed.
2: The island rises around 760 feet above Crater Lake, but it's just the tip of an underwater volcano that rises 2,500 feet above the lake floor. The part you see right there is only above 2% of the entire volcano.
3: It's a volcano in a volcano. That's so cool.
2: There are three other volcanoes under the lake surface that developed, but only Wizard Island managed to grow high enough to stay above the waterline. Let's keep going to the top. Wow. You get a view from the whole lake up here.
3: It's the purity of the water that makes the lake so vividly blue.
1: Yeah, what's also fascinating is the fact that gold prospectors were the first ones besides the Native Americans to spot this thing.
2: Yeah, you always think about who was the first person to come across this,
1: right,
2: and their first group of people. And of course, the Native Americans. But then you have these earlier settlers. And I just want to know, I want to be inside of their head.
1: Yeah.
2: Because nowadays we don't get to discover things like they used to. Mm-hmm. You know, we've definitely, unless you're talking about under the ocean surface.
1: Right.
2: We don't know a lot about the ocean. But yeah, I mean, I can't imagine. Imagine being one of those early prospectors or the Native Americans, also having to live off the land.
1: Yeah.
2: There are animals. There are different things that you can do. But yeah, that water is way too cold. I don't know. I'm an
1: chilly
2: Arizona girl. I'm not looking. I'm not trying to dive in there to find anything.
1: So I was wondering. And when you first spotted the water itself, did the camera do it justice with just the deep blue?
2: No, it didn't. I watched the episode back, and our photographers do such a spectacular job.
1: Right.
2: But there's only so much that you can show. And, you know, being in there, I think it's the scale of it, Bob,
1: yeah,
2: that you look out and then once you're next to it, it looks like an ocean.
1: Yeah.
2: And it's
1: thrilling.
2: But it's an ocean with rock formations all around it.
1: Yeah, and also two islands. One's what looks like a ghost ship right there.
2: Yes, it feels haunted.
1: It does.
2: And then the fact that this was a volcano that erupted thousands of years ago. And now we talked about it earlier, but now it's been filled with all of this water and there's this giant caldera. You think about when it was just a giant hole in the ground.
1: Yeah,
2: and now
1: right.
2: It's filled with water.
1: All right, listen, next up you're going to go to Crater Lake with the cold water. Don't go anywhere.

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1: Hey, welcome back to Park Places, everybody. Bob Van Dillen here with the adventurous Abby Hornacek. And Abby, this one is another bucket list item for a lot of people, going to Crater Lake. It's not an easy place to get to, though.
2: Yeah, you know, something about these national parks is when you have true nature,
1: yeah,
2: you know, it's a little bit further from civilization. Mm-hmm. But I don't know, Bob. I love that it's not, that they are kind of harder to navigate. This one, I mean, I wouldn't say it's hard. I'll take that back. It's just, you know, it's more of an effort.
1: Yeah.
2: But I love this about this national park because the views on the way to the lake are just as spectacular.
1: It's worth it, right?
2: It is worth it. Yes.
1: And I love that it's a volcano that's collapsed on itself. It's called the Mazama Volcano.
2: Yep.
1: I learned that from you as well.
2: Thank you. I'm trying to educate as much as possible. Yeah, thousands of years ago, it erupted and got a depression in the earth.
1: Fill up with the water now. It's sparkling blue colors. Just the adventure itself is fantastic. Check this out.
2: This national park obviously focuses on Crater Lake, but it also has so much more to offer. Right now, we are on the Blakeney Falls Trail. It's going to lead us about 2 miles round trip through old growth forest, and it's going to lead us to a popular destination in this park. So follow me.

We got super lucky this trip because we came during a time when the wildflowers are in full bloom. They grow from low elevation shady forests all the way up to the park's highest peaks. And you'll find them growing in all sorts of habitats, like this one alongside streams, rocky cliffs, road ditches. And because of that combination of habitats, wildflowers actually represent the greatest diversity of plants in the park.

0: here we are, Blakeney Falls. Even though it's only about 20 to 30 feet tall, what makes this waterfall so spectacular is the water that is fed by snowmelt is cascading over a glacier-carved cliff of petrified volcanic ash.
1: Finally, the most anticipated stop for our crew all day. We headed to the Cleetwood Cove Trail. It's the only stop in the park where you can go down to the lake.
0: This is intense.
1: The hike back is equal to walking up 65 flights of stairs.

0: everyone we keep seeing says we have to at least put our feet in the water. So apparently it's pretty cold, but I think it's not too often you get to put your feet in the deepest lake in the United States. That is very cold. Oh my gosh. The average depth is 1,943 feet. That is 4.9 trillion gallons of water. The average depth that you can see down into this lake is 102 feet. And look at the extreme clarity. You can actually see my feet through the water.
1: We soaked in the lake views a bit longer and geared up for the hike back.
0: Wow.
1: Crater Lake National Park is one of those jaw-dropping places you have to see to believe. I really want to come back here in the winter because I hear that's a totally different way to experience the park. For now, we've got to head back because tomorrow, we're seeing the beauty of Oregon from a whole new perspective.
2: And then after that, you did this special climb to get to these waterfalls. I mean, that place is packed with things to do.
0: I know. Again, people just think it's the lake. It's not. Yeah. There are so many things. And I love, we had the little chipmunks and we, you know, if you have a little, right. I don't know if you're supposed to feed them, to be honest, but we did anyway. And you know, right. You hold it like this and they're so friendly and they come and eat the food right out of your, mm-hmm. right out of your hand. You know, you do feel like you're one with nature. And there are trees too. I love, you know, the sights and the sounds are one thing in these episodes, but actually being there and kind of taking in what it actually feels like. Like, I wish I could transport the air and just blow it through the TV
2: so that
0: when people are watching, they could smell the fresh trees. That's my next invention.
2: It might be smell-o-vision.
0: Smell-o-vision.
2: Yeah, I think that's been tried. It's been tried a couple of times. But then you had a little hike. There was 65 stairs. I was writing it down before because I couldn't believe how much you packed into one episode. Mm-hmm. What kind of a hike is that? It looked like it was awful steep.
0: Yeah, it was pretty steep. We actually saw a family going down there, which, you know, it's... nature can truly be healing. Mm-hmm. And there was a gentleman in a wheelchair and we were like, whoa, I mean, that's commitment.
2: Wow.
0: And it was so cool to see them. We chatted with them a little bit and they were like, you know, this just feels like something that can, you know, reinvigorate someone's energy. So it's a truly special place.
2: I was watching some of the video we had underneath the water. It did look like there were some fish in the water itself.
0: Those are some tough fish. Those are some tough cookies right there.
2: You gotta wonder how the heck they got there.
0: I know, right? I don't believe you're allowed to fish in the water, mm-hmm, but mm-hmm. if there was an apocalypse, we're sending you to dive down there to
2: test
0: spear fish.
2: I don't know, the deepest lake in the country. I don't know if I'm doing that.
0: No,
2: you said the water
0: spooky.
2: Temperature. Listen, I've seen you jump into water before. Like in some of the other specials,
0: yep.
2: The water temperature there was like 40. I can't even imagine how cold this was.
0: Yeah, there was one episode we jumped into glacial runoff,
2: right.
0: And it immediately gives you a brain freeze. And I'm like, I don't know if I'm doing that. It knocks the wind out of
2: that's
0: you.
2: That's right.
0: Not a good feeling.
2: It almost freezes you up, so I can imagine. If that's the first thing in my head. If she's not totally submerging because you're crazy,
0: yeah.
2: It must be really cold.
0: It was really cold. I am crazy, though. So.
2: And the weather could not have been any better
0: out
2: there.
0: No, it's perfect. Stop jinxing me, Bob. You got to stop saying that because, knock on wood.
2: I know.
0: Yeah, no, the weather really does. I mean, in national parks, as you know, it can fluctuate so much, especially as you go up in elevation. It can change very rapidly. So you got the wind, you got the cold air, mm-hmm. but we got very, very lucky with this and, you know, very warm people as well. So
2: yeah,
0: that'll
2: lucky
0: keep you.
2: Indeed.
0: Yeah.
2: What time of year was this? Was this in the summertime?
0: This was summer, yeah.
2: Yeah, because you can tell. It was beautiful because when you were hiking on up there, you had the wildflowers that were out in bloom. It looked perfect.
0: Yeah, you know, this is what I say. You could go to the same national park every day of the year. You're going to get a different experience.
2: Wow.
0: So even if you've been there once, you go again and you're going to see different formations. Mm-hmm. The erosion will take out different chunks of rock. And, you get wildflowers, different mm-hmm. animals. So.
2: And you get a hell of a good workout.
0: Yeah, you do. I know. I'm like this. I don't even have to go to the gym anymore.
2: No. I mean, you're doing all kinds of like chin-ups, crunches. You're walking up these hills. They're mountains.
0: They are
2: going on up just to get there. Oh my goodness. Well, hey, don't go away, everybody. More Park Place.

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1: Welcome back to Park Places, everybody. I'm Bob Van Dillen. Abby Hornacek right here, and she's an adventurer for sure. And the greatest things about these national parks is it's not just the park. When you get there and you leave, there's other things to do, like zip line.
2: That's right. You know, if you like to hike, that's great for the national park. But we have gone zip lining before. This one was special. Mm-hmm. The runs were extremely long. You had to hand brake, so you did have to remember, because sometimes, you know, it just catches you. And they let me do all the fun things I wanted. I was, you know, going upside down, and you know, really, really awesome family. Mm-hmm. They also live off the land sometimes. I mean, they wow. do both. But it's cool to learn from these families who move a place together and they mm-hmm. bond and they run these adventure companies. And this one was really spectacular.
1: And you're not just ziplining. I mean, that is great. But just to get up there, you got the ATVs that you're trying to drive around. And I got to tell you, you're an adventurer at heart, because some of those turns you're making, a little nutty.
2: I know. And I wasn't driving. I think it's worse when you're not driving. You know, if a bear on the back of a jet ski with someone, and you're like, man, this is scarier.
1: Try not to hit the wake. What are you doing?
2: Don't
1: take our word for it. Check this out.
2: Got you.
3: Take your shot. Show them what you got. Work it like a boss.
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2: What do you think makes this zip line better than all the others?
5: Well, for starters, we do a lot of handbraking on this course, which is different from a lot of different courses where traditionally you'll just get caught at the end by whatever backup braking system they have. Today, we're going to be teaching you how to use a leather pad to slow yourself down, and you really have all the control.
2: Woo! I can't wait for that. What is the first thing we have to do?
5: The first thing we have to do is get all geared up and get you ready to go.
2: You look official. I think I need to look more official.
5: Yeah, you're slacking right now. I'm not going to lie.
2: We got to really
5: get you ready.
2: Can we fix that?
5: Let's fix it.
2: Okay.
5: And you're ready to go ziplining.
2: Okay.
5: Feeling good?
2: I'm feeling great.
4: Ethan's brother Avery met us at the ATV to take us to the first zipline.
2: Shotgun.
4: After a safety lesson, we were ready to fly.
2: Okay, see you later.
6: Okay, so the one you just did was 320 feet. This next one is going to jump up a tad at 1,425 feet.
2: Just so a tad.
6: Quite a bit longer. What I do need you to do, so you make it all the way, is you are going to have your hands up top on this trolley. You're going to lean back and tuck those knees up as high as you can get them. And of course, you got to scream because it's voice activated. It's a little bit of a cannonball!
2: Okay.
5: Remember, you got to scream cannonball on this one.
2: Okay.
5: Let's see it.
2: All right, cannonball.
5: Here we go, cannonball.
2: Cannonball!
4: Ziplining in the Fremont-Winema National Forest is a totally thrilling experience. As you soar through the air, you're surrounded by lush canopy trees and spanning valley views in the distance.
2: Oh my gosh, this is stunning! I forgot what to do for a second. Bye!

0: For my last run, I wanted to try something that Avery has been talking about all day long.
1: Let's get you hooked up here.
0: Woo-hoo!
1: Hop on up on that
0: Rick
1: bar.
0: Time.
2: All right, turn it down.
1: Avery's ready for you.
0: If Avery is ready, then that means I am ready. All right, I already forgot.
1: Keep me on my toes.
0: There we go. That's right. Why. All right, ready?
1: I'm ready. 3, 2, 1. Woo!

0: We just did our first trick, and it was very fun.
1: We learned there was only one way back to the ground, a rappel of 55 feet, upside down.
2: Avery, catch me!
0: You guys really were perfect. I'm not just saying that. Seriously, I have had such a great time with you guys, and I appreciate it so much. Mm-hmm. I am just going to be dreaming about this moment over and over again when I go to sleep, because I want to relive it.
3: I love it.
0: This is the most beautiful zip line I've ever done. I guess we'll just have to come back.
3: I'm in. We'll have you back.
0: Yeah. All right. See ya. Go into my hand. All right. Yes! Now catch it back. Oh, thank God. We would have had to start all over. Nice playing with you, Tyler. Hypnotize the firelight. See the glow up over the sun. Well, that does it for us here in Oregon. Crater Lake National Park was spectacular. Just to see a volcanic depression in the earth that's filled with water was wild. We also had so many fun experiences, from night kayaking to stomping on grapes and, of course, zip lining. This is going to be a trip that we'll remember for a long time. Thank you so much for coming along. We'll catch you next time on Parked.
4: Zipline, you can't go wrong. Now, you're right. The handbrake, if you forget to do that, you're going face first into the tree.
0: I know. I loved it because, you know, sometimes when you do these adventures, like bungee jumping we talked about on a different episode, you don't really have to worry about anything except for yourself. Right. You're like, I'm just going to jump, whatever. They'll catch me. And you trust the adventure company. We trusted this adventure company, too. It's kind of cool to have your own fate in your hands as well.
4: That's true.
0: There were backup brakes that if you did not handbrake, it's not the end of the world.
4: The backup brake is a tree right in front of you.
0: Yeah, exactly.
4: Boom. I mean, that's
0: we put Bob
4: there.
0: Right there and he catches you.
4: It's the greatest. But you get to do some stunts too. And I was amazed as well. You had the handheld camera here. First of all, you had to do a total crunch the entire time as you're holding on to the handbrake and holding on to the camera. It looked great, though.
0: Well, thank you. I will say one of the challenges of shooting this show, which I think is an amazing payoff for us, is

0: again, our editors, our producers, they afterwards have to flatten out the footage. And the 360 cam is not so easy.
1: No, it's nice to watch that actually when it comes together, because you got the one on your helmet, you got the one that you're holding. But when you actually have, if you can't zip line and you can see it going right down, it's like Star Wars Return of the Jedi between the trees.
0: Yeah. It's like when you go up Space Mountain and you're going right up into space with that perspective. Well, that's our goal is, you know, we want to show the beauty, but I also love showing people my perspective so that they can kind of take a ride with me.
1: Yeah, and they also told you, listen, for this next one, I guess it was the last one, you had to really almost ball up tight in like a cannonball.
0: Yeah.
1: Why did you have to do that? Was it just not flat enough?
0: Well, then you go faster.
1: Oh, you go quicker.
0: Yeah.
1: Okay,
0: yeah. It's less surface area. And it's, but it is. I mean, I should have hit the gym first because you're in this crunch the whole time. You're like, oh, no. And I'm a tall person, so a lot of limb to tuck in.
1: Yeah, it looked excellent. But the ATV ride, that looked pretty fun as well.
0: Yeah. This is, again, when you're going up to these activities, it's not just the activity itself.
1: Yes.
0: You don't see all the behind the scenes stuff.
1: I know. It's all the waivers you have to fill out too. I think it's
0: the
1: worth
0: lugging
1: it,
0: of the gear.
1: I know. You feel bad for all our behind the scenes guys because they have a lot of weight to carry on up there. How long does a shoot take you? Because I know it wasn't the same day as going up to the crater lake and back.
0: Yeah, we usually plan about 5 work days. So, you know, 2 travel days, 1 on the front, 1 on the end. But it depends on how far away from the park we're staying. And we like to go visit, you know, these small businesses across the state.
1: Yeah.
0: And we learn something different from everybody.
1: I mean, this zip lining is probably the most fun I've seen when you strap on all the cameras together. This place is one of the areas in the world that I've not seen. I've never even gone to Oregon yet, if you can believe that. But
0: all
1: the things you've done around that region were stunning. But it started out first when you're smashing the grapes. I still can't get over that. But they have such nice wines up there in Oregon.
0: For sure. And this is one of the biggest... the things that I get from doing this show that I love is that, you know, our country is so large and you have 50 states, but they're like 50 small countries, right?
1: Yeah.
0: So, you know, someone like you who's more from the East Coast and you don't necessarily travel to the West. So that's the goal with the show is to bring that beauty to people who are watching at home, hopefully inspire them to get out there. But Oregon is a place where, yeah, I mean, unless you have a destination, I mean, you got to check it out because each state, each area is so vastly different.
1: And they call it the Beaver State.
0: Yeah.
1: And you did go in a kayak trying to find the beavers, but then you realize when you're away from all the city lights and it just opens up at night. I mean, that's what our people that first came across the country saw and the Native Americans saw for thousands of years. Mm-hmm. I mean, just the Milky Way itself. You don't get that in the big cities.
0: No, and you have those the early prospect. I believe he was 21 years old. And
1: yeah,
0: he's like,
1: the gold digger.
0: Check out this site. I've never seen anything like this.
1: Yeah.
0: So it is a blessing. I mean, we live in the New York tri-state area. And, you know, you're navigating the city, you're seeing the same buildings every single day. And, you know, depending on what state you live in, you might see the same views every day.
1: Mm-hmm.
0: But then you go to one of these national parks and it's unlike anything else. And then once you learn about how it all formed, I know that's where I nerd out. I'm like, this
1: 100%.
0: Is, you're telling me there was a volcano, that now there's a depression in the earth. And at one point there were 3 volcanoes underneath the water surface. And, you know, some of the rock formations that just peaking out like 2%.
1: And there's one volcano in another volcano is what you're saying before. It's like, this is amazing.
0: Yeah, I don't know how if I want to be close to any volcanoes, but those ones aren't as active nowadays.
1: Mount St. Helens in 1980, but that was another state away.
0: Yeah, exactly.
1: I'm sure you're fine out
0: Got
1: there.
0: It out of its system.
1: But another great thing about these adventures is you can clearly tell you're a volcanologist, you're a geologist, you're a botanist as well, because when you're walking up there and you're explaining how these things are formed, you did your research.
0: You give me way too much credit.
1: Ah.
0: But that is where I love this show, and I feel so blessed that I get to do it because I am obsessed with learning. And I like to hear these things because, you know, a lot of people, if you go on vacation, maybe you don't always research the places you're going. You just want to see the views.
1: Right.
0: But then when you learn about it, you have so much more context, and it makes you appreciate that you're standing where a volcano erupted or whatever national park you're at. It adds to your experience.
1: Now, when you were there, you were doing all kinds of hikes and you went up to the very rim where that vista was beautiful. What are the crowds like? You were there in the summertime.
0: actually, Crater Lake did not have big crowds, mm-hmm. which I was obsessed with because, you know, you go to some of these national parks, you get stuck behind people. It does take away from your experience. You really have to time it well. Still worth going, even if there are big crowds. But something really special about Crater Lake is you can kind of navigate around it. And I like that you can see a few different people because mm-hmm. we meet folks on the show who say where they're from or they tell us about their

0: Their experience right. is everyone is going to a national park for a different reason.
1: Are there places to stay? Because let's say a guy from the Northeast like me wants to go out there. You always worry, okay, do I have to camp? Because I'm not much of a camper.
0: Well, worst comes to worst, you can camp.
1: Okay.
0: And then you can dive into the lake and fish for that glacial wine
1: skin. That's right.
0: But yeah, there are places to stay that some of these places you have to book far enough in advance, mm-hmm. but it's worth it.
1: Yeah.
0: And then you just, you know what? You book it far enough in advance, and then that makes you have to go.
1: I know. You have to. And all the things that you've done around it. So it's, you know, the national park is there. Just take me through your planning processes. You look there. Do you look maybe a 20-mile radius of what other activities you can do?
0: Sometimes even further. You know, mm-hmm. some of the national parks, if you fly into an airport,
1: yeah.
0: sometimes it's like a two-hour drive away to
1: wow.
0: get to the national park, 3 hours. Mm-hmm. So the good thing is on your way, you can stop and do things that the area has to offer. But I don't know, if you're committed to being out in nature and you're in your car, you unroll the windows, it's just as much as part of the experience as being outside hiking.
1: That's the other thing, too. When you are driving your car and you can just see how the landscape changes.
0: Yeah.
1: With the elevation that you go to as well.
0: The different topography as yeah. you experience when you're driving, that is part of learning about mm-hmm. the area. And it I love it. I always ask, how do they choose what perimeter to put around the national park?
1: Yeah, right.
0: Because it all looks so gorgeous mm-hmm. to me.
1: And this was an older one of the parks right here. Getting up there, it didn't look like there was much traffic. Airport-wise, are we going to Portland? Are we driving down?
0: You have different options,
1: yeah.
0: but yes, you can drive, you can fly into Portland. It also depends on what kind of experience you want to have. Mm-hmm. If you go to Portland and get the city feel
1: right.
0: and the coffee
1: right,
0: and the
1: right,
0: vibe,
1: right.
0: then you do that, then you drive in. Mm-hmm. But it really depends.
1: It looks like so much fun, because if you're planning a vacation on out there and you're talking about going in the summertime, you do worry about the crowds that are going to be around.
0: Right.
1: This one, maybe not as populated. This is a perfect getaway.
0: 100%. And you know what? Now that you say this, I think we flew into Medford.
1: Medford, okay,
0: so
1: right.
0: Medford, mm-hmm. another cool little town.
1: Right.
0: And yeah, and the crowds, different points of the mm-hmm. really hard to tell.
1: Right.
0: You know, but I say give it a shot. Even if there are crowds, yeah. there's still so much to do where you can kind of, depends on what time of the day also
1: right.
0: that you go in.
1: 100%. It's, you know, it's difficult for you too, because you've got the crowd that is going to be with you. You've got your crew
0: yeah.
1: with all their equipment. Logistically, I think I'd go nuts.
0: They get all the credit because they've strapped on so many different
1: all these boxes.
0: Areas. Oh yeah.
1: I mean, you got the cameras. Even do they have lighting they have to bring as well?
0: Sometimes lighting, yep, depending on what stand up we're doing, if it's nighttime, if it's early morning. And some of the places are so humid that the lens fogs up right away.
1: Right.
0: You don't think about that.
1: Oh, and then you have to worry about how you look as you know, you never wonder is my hair's gonna be whipping all over the place.
0: Oh yeah, this blonde hair. It's part of the wild creature. It's part of the habitat at this point.
1: But it's part of the fun. And watching you do it, because you go up these mountains, you go back down, you're doing all these steps. The steps themselves, some people be like, oh, I don't think I can do it. But it's not that hard.
0: No. You know what? Pun intended, one step at a time.
1: Exactly.
0: One foot in front of the next, and then you get there eventually.
1: Well, this one was so fun to watch, because it wasn't just the crater itself. It's all the stuff that you did around it. It was a great job. Abby, as always, great episode.
0: Thanks, Bob.
1: Watch
0: this
1: it
0: is
1: again.
0: Fun. I love going back through it, because I like to relive it.
1: I like to get the inside scoop of what actually happened
0: yeah,
1: to you,
0: got
1: too.
0: You.
1: Like, how cold was that water? Probably like in the 20s
0: really
1: at this
0: cold.
1: Point. But hey, listen, if you love this adventure, there's plenty more where this came from. Watch more Park Places with Abby Hornacek and me on Fox Weather. This was a great one. We've got much more in a can that we're going to get into. We'll see you next time on Park Places, everybody. Thanks for being here. We appreciate it.
0: This is exciting, because what we can see from up here. Guys, did I mention this is exciting? Will grapevines grow in my stomach from eating the seeds?
2: I doubt it.
0: Call me, plague me, because I'm about to fall. I got chicken finger brain.
3: I think he's
0: not great. I see Sasquatch.
4: We're here hunting for wild beavers.
5: I'm going to look out and just think about my life.
0: The more of these I do, I feel like the nerdier I get. Let me tell you about my rocks.
6: Will grapevines grow in my stomach from eating the seeds?
2: I doubt it.
0: Call me, plague me, because I'm about to fall.
7: I got chicken finger brain.
3: I think he's not great.
0: I see Sasquatch.
4: We're here hunting for wild beavers.
5: I'm going to look out and just think about my life.
0: The more of these I do, I feel like the nerdier I get.
2: Let me tell you about my rocks.

0: Hey, welcome to Park Places, everybody. I'm Bob Van Dillen, and if you've seen Parked on Fox Nation, you know Abby Hornacek takes adventure to a whole new level. But with Parked Places here on Fox Weather, we're taking you behind the scenes even more to show you the trails that she drives on, the stories about the people, and just the wild beauty that makes our national parks unforgettable. Today, she's headed to the excellent Dry Tortugas National Park in Florida. Abby, this is about as close as I've ever come to this is Key West.
1: Yeah.
0: But it's another 2-hour boat ride to get to this place.
1: Yeah, it is. And the boat ride was part of the experience. Mm-hmm. One of our camera guys got a little sick off the side.
0: No, it was great. We did a little chumming on the way out.
1: We did a little chumming. Right.
0: How about the expanse? I mean, you're kind of in the middle of nowhere. You don't see any land for an hour or so.
1: Nope, you don't. And you hit these waves in the middle of the ocean.
0: Oh,
1: and
0: yeah.
1: It's so fun. Yep. I loved every part of it. I'm lucky I don't get seasick.
0: Well, that's a good point.
1: Yeah.
0: Because that's a big time risk out there.
1: Oh, yeah.
0: Dry Tortugas. Check it out.

0: on this edition of Parked.
1: I feel like I'm going to fly.
0: A tranquil voyage to one of the most interesting national parks off the coast of Key West, Florida.
2: Look at this. It's a good view.
0: And a fort built to bolster protection of the United States in the Gulf of Mexico in the 1800s. We made it to Dry Tortugas National Park.
2: I don't know what I expected, but it was not this.
0: Then we head to Duck Key to find out why dolphins are so important to this part of the country.
2: Oh my gosh!
0: Of course, we have fun along the way. And let's not forget the contagious excitement of Key West, Florida, full of live tunes and storied traditions. Plus, we make the most delicious key lime pie you will ever taste.
3: Nobody ever complains when they get too much pie.
0: And find out why it's the Keys' most popular dessert. But not before we go snorkeling near the Loggerhead Lighthouse, admiring the vibrant sea life and historic shipwrecks.
2: It's a full-blown ship, and it's cracked in half.
0: We're back in the Sunshine State.
2: I love that.
0: This is Parked.

0: kicking things off at the southernmost point of the continental U.S. in Key West, Florida, where crystal clear waters surround a vibrant paradise. This sunny spot is known for its sometimes eccentric entertainment, friendly locals, pastel houses, and key lime pie. So it was only fitting we dive in fork first and get a taste of the island life. Key lime pie originated here in the late 19th century and became the official pie of Florida in 2006. So we can't come to Key West and not learn how to make their famous dessert. That is what brings us to Key Lime Pie Co. So follow me. I am here with Stephanie, who is the owner of Key Lime Pie Co. And Stephanie, what are we doing today?
1: We're going to make some mini pies. And of course, we make everything in-house, so you're going to see how the real key lime pie is made.
0: How did key lime pie get here? How did it originate, and who invented it?
1: So the people that lived in Key West at the time were a lot of islanders. So people came from the Bahamas, Cuba, and they settled here. They were out for weeks, days at a time, and they had no refrigeration, no electricity. And they say the original key lime pie started with fresh farm eggs that do not need refrigeration, sweetened condensed milk, and key limes, which grew all over the island in people's backyards. It had their protein, their citrus, so they didn't get scurvy, and a little bit of sweetness from the sweetened condensed milk. And they would pour it over the stale Cuban bread after days out on the sea. And that was the first key lime pie.
0: Should we get to it?
1: Let's do it. Now you're going to take a heaping scoop, put it right in of one of the tins.
0: Okay. I'm a crust gal.
1: Yeah, so you might need more.
0: I think I might need a more heaping scoop.
1: So we're going to place it all up. You'll see you got the sides and the bottom.
0: Whoa, you did that so fast.
1: I have done a few thousand.
0: Stephanie's clearly the pro here, but I was starting to get the hang of it.
1: Ah! There it is.
0: We popped the pies in the oven, and while they cooled, she put me to work. This is the key lime.
1: This is the filling, the famous award-winning key lime pie filling. While we're letting our crust cool, we're going to practice filling with the big pies.
0: Right here?
1: Yeah.
0: How's my form?
1: Perfect.
0: Is that good?
1: So far, amazing.
0: Once the big pies were done, we tackled the mini ones.
1: There you go.
0: Ta-da!
1: Perfect.
0: Woo, this is fun. I wish that people could smell through the TV because these smell just so good.
1: Oh. All right, now the last and final touch to our key lime pie is a homemade whipped cream. So I'm going to do this one right here in the middle. We do what we call seashells.
0: Okay.
1: So much better than most.
0: Thank you. How about P for parked?
1: P for parked.
0: Wait, just in the middle?
1: Yes.
0: Woo!
1: Oh, that looks beautiful.
0: Ta-da! Ah,
1: love
0: Stephanie.
1: It.
0: Stephanie!
1: You're a natural.
0: Finally, time for the best part. Cheers. Yeah. Oh, my gosh.
1: It's good, right?
0: That is delicious. Stephanie, you've been the best. Thank you so much. What a delicious start to our adventure. After all that pie making, we headed back to recharge before the main event, and we might have snagged a few pies for the road.

0: On our journey to the national park, we're trading the comfort of our car for the thrill of a charter boat. Right now we are at Ocean's Edge Marina because we are about to charter a boat out to Dry Tortugas National Park. And to help us out is Finn's Dive Center. We've got Captain Amy and Captain Justin here. Guys, I'm so excited.
1: We're excited too. It's so good to meet you.
0: Nice to meet you.
1: We're going to be taking you out to the national park today and it's going to be a fantastic trip.
0: So what does this entail? How long does it take to get out there and where are we going first?
1: It's a 70-mile trek, so it's 2 hours out there and 2 hours back.
0: So should we get started?
1: Yes, ma'am.
0: I'll follow you.
1: Come on board.
0: The beauty of taking a boat to the park is the freedom to make multiple stops while also exploring underwater. Why is this national park called Dry Tortugas?
2: Tortugas came from the term for turtle. So all the keys out here, especially the ones farther out there, when you're coming in by ship in the 1800s or even earlier, it looks like turtle humps coming out of the back. The Tortugas and most of the keys were rife with turtles. So the term Tortugas kind of stuck. And when they started to inhabit the Keys out here, they realized there's no fresh water they can get from the ground there. So that's where the term dry comes from.
0: Our first destination is Garden Key, where the historic Fort Jefferson still stands today. The fort was designated a national monument by President Franklin D. Roosevelt in 1935. 57 years later, it became recognized as a national park in 1992. We are about 70 miles off the coast of Key West and 108 miles from Cuba at one of our nation's most remote national parks. Accessible only by boat or seaplane, this park encompasses 100 protected square miles of open water and seven small islands, each offering its own unique flavor. If you look around, we're surrounded by crystal blue waters, world-renowned coral reefs, a vast variety of birds, historic structures, and even some shipwrecks. Because we are at Dry Tortugas National Park. One of the main attractions here at Dry Tortugas National Park is on Garden Key. This is where you'll find one of the country's largest 19th century forts, Fort Jefferson. Strategically positioned at the entrance of the Gulf of Mexico, the construction of Fort Jefferson began in 1846. The vision for the fort was a gun platform with a harbor where ships could resupply and find refuge from treacherous storms. However, the Civil War caused supply shortages that halted progress, so the fort was never finished.
3: First stop, Key West, Florida.
4: That's right.
3: And that's my wife and I got engaged.
4: What?
3: Yes, and Sloppy Joe's right there.
4: Did you propose to her at Sloppy Joe's?
3: No, afterwards. Okay. Like, hey, it's either me or nobody. I'm kidding, of course. No, it was great. It was a great plan. We ran a half marathon in Charlotte, came down there, got engaged, and what a beautiful place Key West is.
4: So stunning, and this is one of the things I love about the National Park is you can stay a night in Key West,
3: yeah.
4: And then you go out on this boat ride out to a place that's a little bit in the middle of the ocean.
3: Right. And you talk about the key lime pies. You did the story on that one. And
4: yeah.
3: You know what makes this? It's nice fresh key limes that they have.
4: Yeah, it's so fresh. Mm-hmm. And, you know, everyone makes it a little different. So depending on where you go, it's a slightly different recipe, which makes them all so delicious. Did you hide your wife's ring in a key lime pie?
3: No, I did not. I was afraid I was going to lose it.
4: Yeah.
3: Right there on the streets. Hey, honey, how y'all doing? This is what I'm going to do.
4: This is the guy. Okay, there you go.
3: It.
4: I love it. That's beautiful.
3: Yeah,
4: but it's a great place to be, and the people were so nice, and they shared their key lime pie.
3: Yeah.
4: Nothing like splitting a key lime pie with someone before going out on a boat.
3: I did a story about the key lime pies down there, too. It was like, I messed that take up. Let's do it again.
4: Yeah, whoops, got to take another bite.
3: Got another pie coming
4: at
3: you.
4: Bummer.
3: It was beautiful. You went from there, and then we hopped on a boat, that boat ride. To me, that's just a trip on itself that is worth going to.
4: Oh, yeah, it really is. I could have just been happy going on the boat. And then obviously you have a destination, but it was about the ride. And I loved our captain. She was awesome. We talked about so many things. When you have 2 hours, you get to really know the crew.
3: Mm-hmm.
4: And then also, I'm not super educated on what it takes to make a boat run. So, you know, the cleaning process and how much.
3: It's a lot.
4: Yes.
3: Yep.
4: It's so high maintenance.
3: And with the salt water, too, that just adds another problem to it.
4: Yep. But I loved looking at the radar on the way out because you have to avoid the choppy water.
3: Yeah.
4: And then sometimes, you know, we were just gunning it. So when we were outside, we were sitting on these little bean bags and we were just bouncing up and down.
3: Yeah.
4: I'm like, wow, this is cool.
3: But what time of year was it? Are we talking about summertime thunderstorms developing?
4: No thunderstorms, luckily.
3: Good.
4: Went, I believe it was, yeah, it was around, it was summertime.
3: Okay, good.
4: One of those summer months.
3: Because it's right around there. It's almost like the water spout capital of the world. You can see those things dropping down right across the Gulf and picking back up again all the time.
4: Yeah, again, I don't know how we timed it. We have had problems with weather before on shoots, but this one, glad we weren't stuck in the middle of the ocean. They obviously know what they're doing, too.
3: Yeah.
4: But you know what? It's the different islands, when you get to Dry Tortugas, they kind of play different roles.
3: Right.
4: And you think about maybe the people who are using these islands, they have to watch the weather. That's really real. You don't want to get stuck out there.
3: Oh, especially hurricane season.
4: Oh, yeah.
3: I mean, that place gets locked down, and it has to. By the way, Dry Tortugas, how did we get the name? Tortugas turtle.
4: That's right.
3: And they don't have their own fresh water.
4: Nope,
3: so they
4: don't.
3: So they're dry out there.
4: Yeah, that's why I anything that's – these national parks, the way they're named, are part of – what I love about them and the story that they tell.
3: Yep.
4: And then I'm like, who thought of this?
3: And then once you finally get out there, it's a fort. It's an actual fort.
4: Yep. Yep. And again, you have the cannons out there. Mm-hmm. And then I just, you kind of play what's happening throughout history. There's used to be like a prison.
3: Yeah. Oh my gosh. Yeah. We'll get to who was in there coming up in just a little bit. But I'll tell you, this one's fascinating because I mean, I love the low country of South Carolina. This looks to me like Fort Sumter. When you first get up there, it's the same kind of feel.
4: Well, the fact that, you know, they had to transport all of the materials out there as well.
3: Mm-hmm. Yep.
4: Yeah.
3: Union Army trying to do it during the Civil War. Never quite got it finished.
4: Yeah, we put in hard work and we're like, wow, actually, let's think about these people who put in the real hard work.
3: Unbelievable. Yeah, it was a fun trip. Now that you're out there, it is going to be fun to watch. So stick around, everybody. More parts.

0: 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Get yours today.
1: Welcome back, everybody. This is Parked Places. I'm Bob Van Dillon. This is Abby Hornacek. And Abby, I always learn things when I'm watching Parked on Fox Nation. The Dry Tortugas is a fascinating place. I forgot that it was built as a prison. And some of the prisoners, people you may have heard of before.
2: Yeah, you know, the guy that treated John Wilkes Booth.
1: Sam Mudd.
2: Yeah, lock him up. But I'm like, okay, I'm sorry. This isn't the craziest prison in the world. You got beautiful island life. Yeah. Like, that's not much of a punishment.
1: But you got to think about it. It's like, okay, no air conditioning. And it does get a little steamy out there, as you know.
2: It's so humid. I'm like, oh, wow, we could swim in the water, but we can also swim through the air.
1: It's such a great way to put it. I mean, it's air you can wear out
2: there.
1: Yeah,
2: air you can wear.
1: And it's a little clammy, wouldn't you say?
2: Very clammy, but adds to the environment.
1: Totally.
2: Yeah, I'm from Arizona, so I got that dry heat all the time. So sometimes it's nice to get that humidity in the skin.
1: Just the colors that are out there, too, are astounding. We'll see if the camera does it justice. I think it does. Check this out.
3: I don't know what I expected, but it was not this. This is a whole town.
4: It's huge. They started building the place with slave labor, and then through the Civil War, Lincoln decided to offer guys who would commit mutiny or something like that the opportunity to either be executed or to come serve their time out here. So the prisoners built most of this place.
3: What were conditions like here? If you were able to choose between death penalty and here, it had to have been pretty bad here.
4: It was very bad. They were lucky if they had meat. There was a lot of, the cooks got very creative, if you will, with bugs found out here, dirt, sand. They had routine shipments of goods, but that was sparse. So if you look at the wall of the structure, you'll see different colors going up. Everything was shipped out here, but most of their supplies came from Florida and from the South. So when the Civil War kicked off, they obviously had logistical issues getting the bricks out here. So they had to shift their supply chain from the Northeast, the coast of the Northeast, Virginia, I think, places like that. I mean, the fort took 30 years to build, so somewhere in there they had to shift to different supply stuff. So you see a lot of that influence here. Behind you, you've got the hot shot or the red hot cannonballs. They said, hey, all these boats that would come at us are made of wood and sails. Wouldn't it be cool if we could also catch them on fire? That would be your battle drill, to get these red hot cannonballs to all the guns, either on the second tier or the roof there, to not only damage ships, but catch them on fire in the process.
3: I could just imagine that conversation happening here. Like, look at all those guys, we can light them on fire. Not only can we destroy them, but we can light them on fire just to make sure.
5: The cannonballs were then fired from the different tiers of the fortress.
4: Each tier held 150 guns. By guns, I mean cannons, right?
3: A lot of guns.
4: So you would have a crew at each one of these casemates here. Mm-hmm. If you look on the ground here, you can see the remnants of the tracks where they would swivel these cannons to be able to aim them. It was designed this way on purpose, so you would have a commander kind of sort of sitting at the end of one of these things or in the middle, and he could reach out along every gun and kind of direct fires in if they needed to.
5: Beyond the firing stations, you'll see the haunting cells that once housed prisoners. One of the most infamous prisoners to inhabit the island was Dr. Samuel Mudd.
3: This one, I'm going to be honest, gives me a bit of the heebie-jeebies because this is where Dr. Samuel Mudd was imprisoned. After John Wilkes Booth shot Abraham Lincoln, he leaped out of the presidential booth and broke his leg. He then went to go see Dr. Samuel Mudd, who helped him with his leg. So Dr. Mudd was then convicted of aiding in the assassination of Abraham Lincoln. And they gave him the cell right over the Sally Port so that he could watch people go, but he himself could not go.
5: To the construction of Fort Jefferson, a lighthouse stood on the island. It was first lit in 1826. With the establishment of the fort, the lighthouse underwent renovation, and the structure that you see here today is the result.
3: Garden Key isn't just known for Fort Jefferson. People also come to see this lighthouse. It was operational for nearly two centuries, obviously guiding ships through the treacherous waters.
5: Another important symbol on this island is the chapel. Captain Amy brought us to the sacred part of Fort Jefferson.
6: So when they were designing the fort, they really wanted the importance of God's presence here. So they took this bastion, and said, all right, we're not going to have any violence here. There's never going to be a cannon in here. This is God's house at Fort Jefferson.
2: Okay, so before we leave, is it okay that we say a prayer together for the rest of the trip?
6: Yeah.
2: All right. Dear Lord, please protect us as we voyage around Dry Tortugas National Park. Thank you to Finn's Dive Center. We feel very blessed that we're able to be with them. Captain Amy, blessed to be here with you.
6: I would just ask God to deliver us safely back home to Key West, that we're going to have fair winds and following seas, and that people will be touched by this message. In your name we pray, Lord. Amen.
2: Amen.
1: It's so cool, Abby, that you got to go out there and you're learning about the prisoners that were there as well. But the way it was constructed, it's interesting.
2: Yeah, it really is. And the fact that, you know, you could say go work out in the fields or you get the death penalty.
1: Yeah,
2: they get to decide.
1: The fact that that's even a choice, it means one of them is almost as bad as the other.
2: Exactly. No, I mean, what was spectacular to me is that the structures are still standing.
1: Yeah.
2: Because we were talking about the hurricane seasons, the salt water, the wear and tear.
1: Totally.
2: I mean, obviously that's part of their conservation efforts. Mm-hmm. But the fact that you can walk out there is amazing. And there were other islands like Loggerhead Key.
1: Yeah.
2: And they do a lot of research, marine biology. Mm-hmm. I believe underwater color photography. That's where
1: beautiful.
2: They kind of were. That's the start of that. So
1: it's so nice
2: out
1: there.
2: A lot going on.
1: And when you go inside that fort itself, if you've ever been to Fort Sumter in Charleston, that's what it looks like.
2: It is.
1: You got the cannon ports, number of cannons that are across each one of the sides.
2: Yeah.
1: It's amazing.
2: You picture these guys just lighting the cannon and shooting
1: boom.
2: Them up. Yeah, boom.
1: And they're hitting at the pirates and the other ships that are out there with the hot shots to catch these things on fire.
2: You ever go to a place and you just are replaying all these things in your head?
1: Yeah.
2: Like, you can almost see it in your imagination. And you're like, wow, if I lived during this time, well, one, I would hope that I would never get sent to prison.
1: or the death penalty.
2: Or the death penalty.
1: Right.
2: Yeah, I think we're going to keep a scotch-free record. But I don't know. I love learning about that. And you step into the shoes of some of the early people who were a part of this.
1: Yeah.
2: And the fact that we get to enjoy it today, I mean, how lucky are we?
1: It is amazing. And when you hear the history, too, of it being told to you, like, they're shooting hot shots at these boats to make them catch on fire. I'm like, dang, that's dastardly.
2: Dastardly. Do you look that up before the 7th?
1: No.
2: Do you use that on a regular basis, that word?
1: That's one of my meteorological terms.
2: That's right.
1: When it gets that hot and humid, this is ghastly.
2: Ghastly.
1: Ghastly
2: also
1: and dastardly.
2: Scot-free.
1: But there's also the chapel in there, and I like you did the prayer right there also. It was
2: yes,
1: nice.
2: That was part of, you know, our captain. And I did ask her, you know, when you're out here at the sea during, you know, this hurricane season, you're out here navigating the seas, prayer is very important.
1: 100%.
2: And, you know, you do kind of feel it. That's just the fact that they had a chapel out there.
1: Yeah.
2: I think that's a really cool thing.
1: And I also like that they didn't put any cannons where it was. It was not for any kind of violence.
2: Nope. It was the peaceful area.
1: Mm-hmm.
2: And I felt at peace there. The weather, you know, some of the fort is, there's not like a wall. So you just kind of are looking out at this open field.
1: Mm-hmm.
2: Yeah. So, again, I would never want to be sent there as a prisoner, but I was grateful to go as a non-prisoner.
1: So you said before in a piece you can only get there by boat or even by plane, right?
2: Yes.
1: You get the seaplane. How were the crowds when you were out there?
2: Again, not too bad. We were, you know, maybe like 20 people on that island, which is great. And then you're out in the ocean and you can snorkel, you can scuba, you can do whatever you want. You've got these shipwrecks.
1: Mm-hmm.
2: It's a lot of cool things to see.
1: It is cool. And how long did you spend out there? It looked like you're out there for quite a time.
2: Yeah, we spent the full day. You know, we took the boat ride there and back
1: in
2: the same day.
1: Mm-hmm.
2: Yep. So that took about 4 hours. But then we got all that middle section. We had time to go in. I don't know if we'll get to it, but we went snorkeling down to a shipwreck.
1: Yeah.
2: That was really freaky.
1: I was like, okay, but that's pretty deep, too. Yeah, we'll get to that coming on up. And I'll tell you, you're not scuba. You're snorkeling. You got to hold your breath.
2: Your breath. Exactly.
1: Yeah.
2: You know, but this is what you think. Okay, is it worth going out there? 2 hour boat ride there back. It is, because you have the fort, but then you have these other experiences as
1: well. And you have all the colors that people just don't get a chance to see.
2: Nope.
1: It's only 70 miles away from Key West. You can swim out there.
2: That's right. We'll make
1: kidding,
2: you swim.
1: Of course.

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1: Welcome back to Park Places, everybody. I'm Bob Van Dillon. This is Abby Hornacek. She's out there in the Dry Tortugas. There's so many things to do out there. You got the scuba diving as well, which when you see all those fish and everything that's out there, it's stunning.
2: Yeah, it's the ecosystem under the water that you are taken by, because we live all of our life up here on land. Mm-hmm. We might go swimming here and there, but the fact that we only know as like 2% of our ocean is pretty spectacular. But the part that we do get to see, it's its own world.
1: Right.
2: And it's quiet. You're at peace. And to see all these things work together, it's actually inspirational.
1: It's an interesting place to be in the United States, because it's the opening of the Gulf of America at that point. And they built that fort to kind of protect that.
2: Right.
1: It seems like it sticks out like a sore thumb.
2: Yeah.
1: Right in the middle of everything. It gets blasted by all these storms. But it still looks pretty good.
2: Yeah, you got to go.
1: Yeah.
2: Absolutely.
1: It's another bucket list if I can get on out there. It looks great. Check this out.
3: We made our way back to the charter and headed to Loggerhead Key.
2: We are 3 miles west of Fort Jefferson at Loggerhead Key. Now, as you can see, a defining feature of this island is its lighthouse. And I know we saw one on Garden Key, but this one is unique because it was built in 1858. It stands 157 feet tall, making it the second tallest brick lighthouse in the country.
3: As we continue exploring the Dry Tortugas, we shift our attention to what's underwater.
2: What are we going to be able to visually take in once we get off this boat?
4: So we're sitting on what we call Little Africa, which is a reef close to Loggerhead. So here at this exact spot, we're going to see a lot of coral structure. We're going to see everything from beautiful, colorful reef fish, angelfish, all the microorganisms that live on the reef, the different colors, the movement, the little snails, all the way up to some of our big, more popular fish. And if we're real lucky, maybe some sharks, some little reef sharks.
2: How often do you see a shark out here?
4: It's about visibility, but I would say every other dive.
2: I can't wait to get in there, because there's only so much that we can take in up here. So shall we?
4: Absolutely.
2: Okay, wish us luck.
4: One, two, three.
3: We journeyed south of Loggerhead Key to explore a mysterious sunken vessel called the Windjammer, which was discovered by an archaeological team in 1971. The wreck, confirmed in 1990 as the Norwegian Avanti, sank on its voyage from Pensacola to Montevideo.
2: I cannot believe I did that. Coming into this, I knew we were probably going to snorkel down to Windjammer, and I thought I was going to chicken out. I'm really happy I did not, because it was very worth it.
5: This is your once-in-a-lifetime opportunity. It's one of the most remote national parks. We want to ensure that you're having a great time.
2: We had even better than a great time, so thank you guys so much.
5: It was fantastic.
2: You're going to have to climb that on your website. And I think we've got a two-hour drive back.
5: That's right, two-hour boat ride.
2: I'm going to take it all in.
1: All right, so you go scuba diving, and the thing that I was laughing at was the guy was telling you, we only see a shark every other dive.
2: I know.
1: I was like, did you see a shark last dive?
2: Yeah, right. No, totally. I'm like, and what do I do? Yeah. So to back up a little, I am terrified of shipwrecks. I don't know what it is.
1: Right.
2: Not as afraid of sharks.
1: Yeah.
2: So I was less concerned with the sharks than the shipwreck, and I got the spooks really bad.
1: I was like, where's that come from? Like the Pirates of the Caribbean?
2: I don't know.
1: Disney?
2: Like. Maybe like a past life. Maybe I was on the Titanic. I'm not sure.
1: Yeah.
2: But it was really, really spooky. But with the sharks, what he told me, and I do think that this is is applicable even when you go to another national park that's on land.
1: Mm-hmm.
2: But he had made an argument that I never heard before, where he said these animals are out in the wild.
1: Right.
2: They do have the instincts to know that if they approach you, they don't have doctors. So if they get even a cut or something, then, you know, they could die. And so they don't want to attack you.
6: That's a good point.
2: But what happens with sharks is they don't know what you are. Mm-hmm. So they're just curious. That's why, you know, you watch these videos and a shark's coming at you, you take its nose and you slowly guide it away.
6: Right.
2: That is if it's not coming from behind you.
6: Right.
2: I was looking at this being like, oh, where could they be coming from? But, you know, the rule of thumb is if you don't disturb them, they won't disturb you.
6: Yeah.
2: So you just don't want to sneak up on them.
6: You don't want to, like, slap in the back of the tail and see if you can swim away. Yeah, but the shark is also, when I was snorkeling one time in Hawaii, I asked about the same thing. He's like, oh, they're just test bites. Like,
2: Yeah, but perfect. A test bite can really get you.
6: Yeah, test bite with, like, how many pounds of pressure on there.
2: Exactly.
6: Sounds like a good time. But once you get underneath the water, just the colors are amazing.
2: Yeah, it's spectacular, and depending on what time you go during the day, and when it's not wavy, that's when you want to go, because obviously the choppier the water is, then it kicks up the sediment on the bottom of the sand and everything. Mm-hmm. But yeah, we had a really clear day, but I'll tell you, I jumping in that water, there's no land around you.
6: Oh boy.
2: Yeah. You can't see any land.
6: I've seen that movie before.
2: Yeah. No, I'm like, I'm here in the dead. I've spent time in haunted places. And when you see these ships, you got to wonder if they're haunted, because you're looking at them. You're like, okay, if anyone was on this, you know, they're traversing the waters. And so, you know, there are people aboard sometimes when they crash. Mm-hmm. So
6: you feel bad. I mean, that was called the Windjammer. Was that wreck that you went down?
2: The Windjammer.
6: I have to look it up to see exactly what kind of ship it was and when it went down, but it looked like it was pretty old.
2: But when it's underwater, oh my God, I have the goosebumps thinking about it.
6: Yeah.
2: And I'm like, and the guy's swimming down there. He's all up in it. I'm like,
6: yeah, la, la, la, la.
2: Yeah. But when you're snorkeling, you know, like you mentioned before, you're holding your breath and you're kind of going on the side.
6: Yeah.
2: But immediately you're like, I'm going to get up to the surface. But then you get up to the surface and you're like, what's underneath me? So then you want to go back down.
6: Well,
2: so
6: that
2: was it. Things you're seeing.
6: That was my inside baseball. I want to ask you, how long can you hold your breath when you're underneath the water?
2: I'm not great at holding my breath, but I got down deep enough to get right up close to the ship. Didn't want to get too close because I feel like, you know, the old rust.
6: Something's going to come out and grab you. Like a little skeleton hand.
2: Some ghost. But I would like to search for treasure. I wonder if there's treasure on any of these boats.
6: I was going to say, I would like to search for some of those old bottles of grog.
2: Yeah.
6: See if they got them down there.
2: Well, good way to celebrate.
6: Yeah.
2: Bring that back to Key West.
6: I mean, I'm sure they're not haunted or anything. I'm sure it won't chase you around for the rest of your life. But it was fun. That was fun to watch for sure. You've got the lighthouses that are out there also. You went to Key West, you went to the Dry Tortugas, the entire region right there built. I mean, it took a long time to build. It's not even finished yet.
2: Right.
6: And you talk about the great video that you've got. It's hard to get out there and back, but it's been fun to watch.
2: Yeah, it's absolutely worth it. I would suggest it to anyone.
6: It's going to be great. Listen, we got more coming up after the break.

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1: Welcome back to Park Places, everybody. Abby Hornacek. I'm Bob Van Dillen. And Abby, swimming with the dolphins.
2: Who doesn't want to swim with dolphins?
1: I've done it once, but you were doing all kinds of tricks with these guys.
2: Yeah, they let me do everything. I'm so grateful. And, you know, you don't really get to approach dolphins in the wild. So this was a perfect place to do it.
1: And you don't get a sense of how big and powerful these are until you're right there.
2: They are so strong.
1: Yeah.
2: And they're so kind. Mm-hmm. It's one of those things, they're a big animal, but you're not freaked out when you're next to them.
1: I'd say they're smarter than some of the people that we work with around here.
2: They might be, they're smarter than me. No. Are you talking about
1: me? No. I'm talking about the guy behind the camera. No, I'm just kidding. But it was fun to watch this one because there's so many things to do around these national parks. With the dolphins and that kind of thing, it's just another layer to the cake that you want to be down in South Florida.
2: Yep. You learn about the animals, how we talked earlier about the different ecosystems under the water.
1: Yeah.
2: And dolphins play such a vital role with those things. So
1: it's so
2: loved
1: fun.
2: Loved every minute.
1: By the way, Matt, I'm just kidding you, my friend. Hey, check this out.
3: After a fantastic day at the national park, there was one thing left to do. The clear blue water kept calling our names, so we joined up with some new friends about an hour north of Key West on Duck Key.
4: Everything I'm missing ain't even a distance, it's just me.
3: So much of Dry Tortugas National Park is about its marine environment, so today we're going to focus on the dolphin, which is a keystone species. So if you see one of these guys out in the wild, that indicates that it is a healthy environment. And to get up close and personal, we're here with Dolphin Connection, and Stephanie today is going to be with us. What's going on?
5: Nice to meet you. We're welcome to have you guys here.
6: So you guys are going to get an up-close look at some of our Atlantic bottlenose dolphins. We're going to get in the water, and we're going to have a really fun time.
3: The Florida Keys, and in this case, Duck Key, are home to a major bottlenose dolphin presence. There are several aspects that make these mammals so essential to this area of Florida. One is their ability to regulate the food chain. They sit near the top of it, which means they help control and prevent the overpopulation of their prey, such as fish, octopus, squid, jellyfish, and shrimp. These dolphin species are not in danger. They are guarded by the Marine Mammal Protection Act. The act regulates recreational activities like fishing, sailing, and jet skiing.
5: And what will we be doing with them? We're going to do some foot pushes, some double dorsal pulls, and learn a lot about their cognitive abilities as well.
7: It's go time.
5: Let's do a kiss to set you up to meet the ladies. We'll do a double kiss first.
7: Oh, wow.
5: So if you take two hands out for me, just kind of flat like this.
7: Okay.
5: Each of the ladies I know will come sit right on top of your hands, and you can just look at them. You can look at some of the differences.
7: Okay.
5: And you can lower your hands just a little bit. They'll kind of rest right on top.
8: Hey.
5: Beautiful. So Andy is on the left, Maya's on the right.
8: You're so cute.
9: Yeah.
8: Oh,
9: yeah.
5: We're going to do something called a double dorsal pull and then something called a foot push. You're going to have your feet directly underneath you, kind of like you're standing up nice and straight. Your arms out to your side in a really big T shape like this.
7: Okay.
5: The ladies, hopefully, are going to come right behind you. They're going to put this part of their body into your hands. When they come around, I'm going to count them down for you so that you know when to expect them. They're going to slide that part into your hands. You just have to hold on nice and strong.
7: Okay.
5: And then they'll bring you all the way back to me.
7: Wow.
5: They
2: know exactly what to do.
5: They do. They're very smart.
10: Well, all right, go for it.
8: All right.
10: All right, Abby, looking good. All right, two hands out to your side. Nice. The ladies are on their way for you.
3: And they're off.
10: Your engines are coming. They're going to be there in three. And two, and one. Woo! Nicely done.
8: Wow. I'm going to start going to work like this.
5: Right?
8: Nice, you can let them go and swim on in. Best mode of transportation, right?
2: That is nuts. Yeah. It shows you how at ease they are when they swim.
5: Yeah. Alright, so that other adventure we're gonna do is called a foot push or a Superman. So this one's one of my favorites. This time you're gonna lay on your belly. So you're gonna let your life jacket kind of do the work for you. The ladies are gonna come up behind you. You're gonna have one dolphin on each foot. They're going to take that pointy part of their face on the ball of your foot, and they're going to start pushing you.
2: Okay. I think I can handle that.
5: Okay.
2: If they can handle it,
5: they can. They're super strong.
2: And that they were.
10: All right, go ahead, lay flat on your belly for me. Nice straight legs behind you. And then keep your legs about hip width apart from each other.
9: Okay.
10: And then flex those feet down. Yep, looking good.
9: Rev up those engines.
10: They're going to be there in 3, 2, and get ready for takeoff.
11: Smiling in the neighborhood.
10: Nice.
9: Oh, my gosh. I'm here to save the world.
2: How strong are their noses?
5: It's one of the strongest parts of their body.
2: That was so cool.
5: Good, right?
2: Thank you, ladies.
5: Did you have a good time?
2: I had the best time. Thank you so much.

0: when they're pushing you through the water, you know, I'm a pretty big person, you know, and they're just like with ease guiding through, you're holding onto their fin and they're so well trained as well.
1: You're out there waiting for them and they both latched onto you perfectly, dragging you right through. That was the first trick.
0: I was like, how did they know?
1: I know.
0: It is a little freaky. I'm not afraid of dolphins, obviously, but you're in this water and you're just, you have your hands out and you're like, when are they going to get there? When are they going to get there?
1: And they
0: just perfectly fit right in there. So I always like to learn how they're trained because, you know, unlike a dog, you're not, a dog is above water with you and you can do different things. But with the dolphins, I mean, they're underwater. You can't communicate. I mean, you do communicate in different ways. They have the whistles and the gestures and all of that. But my favorite was you're trying to time this picture where they jumped out of the water and flipped.
1: Doing the flips, And then you have to stand on their nose. I mean, that. And then you ask to go, what about the nose? Are they all right? That's the strongest part of the body. Just
0: Well, this, you know, when we think about how we survive in nature versus an animal, we're like, wow, we would not do well without without the technology we have. Humans really don't have the skills that these animals do, and that's part of navigating the waters. I mean, they're not checking the weather.
1: No.
0: They just have to.
1: No.
0: They get the weather, and they're like, okay, now we have to adjust.
1: I could deal with this. This is easy. But those two dolphins, so well behaved, number one, and then the trainer was great too. And it looked like you were literally getting pushed up, like you're out of your by your waist above. They're propelling you so well.
0: Yeah, I was like, wow, thanks, guys. It's one of those things. You ever meet an animal and you think they're a human?
1: Yeah,
0: that's what I felt. I wanted to shake their little fin and be like, wow, thank you for such
1: a
0: great experience. Yeah, a little high five.
1: Was it hard to keep your balance?
0: You know what? It's just if you keep your body straight, but the dolphins really
1: so
0: did
1: strong.
0: All the work.
1: They did.
0: Yeah.
1: Wow.
0: I'm like, I'm a weakling.
1: It looked like you had two rockets on your feet.
0: I felt like they were my bodyguards, like my ocean bodyguards.
1: They kind of were. But this entire trip was so fun. And I love South Florida. I love the weather down there. I love everything about it. I love the sport fishing, everything. But when I've never gone to the Dry Tortugas. This opened up my eyes. Something I've got to
0: do. Yeah, you've got to do. And I know you, maybe an anniversary since you got engaged in
1: Key West. We're coming up 25 years.
0: 25 years. Congratulations.
1: Maybe. Thank you. Yeah, so maybe we'll do that.
0: You guys could each have your own dolphin.
1: Well, the problem is our anniversary is right in the heart of hurricane season. So Dry Tortugas might not be the
0: Wait, spot you're
1: to
0: telling
1: go.
0: Me you work in weather and you propose during hurricane season?
1: I'm not that bright. But yeah, but once you get out there, the two-hour trip, all right, would you say it's absolutely worth it getting out?
0: Absolutely. Again, if you want to take a seaplane, you could.
1: Yeah.
0: But I kind of like the boating experience.
1: Yeah.
0: You feel the water underneath you. It's pretty serene. And I like when I hit choppy water because I'm like, wee, you know, you just got to stare at the horizon and make sure you don't get sick. But you really bond with the people on the boat ride.
1: Mm-hmm.
0: You are looking forward to seeing this beauty, the colors that you mentioned, and learning about the history with the fort and also underwater photography, how quickly they were able to develop that technology. And then we use that today. You know, it's spectacular, and I love the weather. No, even if it is during hurricane season, you know,
1: every
0: experience is different.
1: One thing I had to ask, I had to rewind it twice. When you hopped into the water for the snorkeling for the first time, did you still have your microphone on your back?
0: I might have.
1: It looked like it. I was like, no!
0: No! I know, our poor audio techs, you know, those are their, you forget.
1: They're
0: so good at their job that you forget that it's on your back.
1: Yeah, you had such a good time when you're out there. I mean, I'm always doing this, and all of a sudden, take off your microphone before you hop in the water.
0: And then they're whoops, sorry. You know, they do have ways to protect it, and that's part of the innovation of being an audio tech, too, because we do need to record things. And, they put them in all sorts of
1: Well, that's my thing.
0: Things.
1: When I'm in a hurricane, and we've got this right here, I'm wearing one right now, right? This is what it looks like. It's this. If that gets wet, it's done.
0: Toast.
1: So my trick in a hurricane?
0: Yeah.
1: Sandwich bag.
0: Sandwich bag. Oh,
1: yeah,
0: there you go.
1: Ziploc bag.
0: We did use those as well.
1: Yeah.
0: There are, believe it or not, there are a lot of things you can wrap around a mic pack that will keep it. Keep it safe.
1: Yeah, absolutely. So that was fun. And you clearly snorkel before. You know what you're doing.
0: Yeah, but again, I get so freaked out. People always ask me, do I get afraid of jumping off of things, bungee jumping, skydiving? We've done every single crazy activity, and I'm like, you know what? No. Diving down to shipwrecks is truly my biggest fear.
1: No, I've seen you do everything. I've seen you hop out of planes. I've seen you do the bungee jump with a piece of metal that's like that thing that's holding on to your life, right? And I've seen you go down these crazy steep things on bikes. I've seen you do all the rickety ladders up on mountaintops. Going down to a ghost ship is your favorite thing.
0: That is the one that I'm like, I don't know if I can do it.

0: especially when you walk, when you first jump in the water. And again, it's not about the sharks. It's not about the animals, because that's part of the beautiful thing about being down there is you see these fish. And if you've ever gone down to a coral reef, it's teeming with wildlife. Mm-hmm. But this is like its own reef. I mean, there are animals that have made their homes inside of this ship, and it's really fun to see. But the ship itself, I don't know, you see the different areas, and I'm like,
1: you can almost put yourself on it when it was going down, right?
0: Yeah.
1: That's probably what it's like, too. What was the visibility like when you were down there?
0: We had pretty great visibility.
1: Yeah.
0: You know, it started to get, obviously, later in the day, it gets a little choppier, it kicks up that sand on the bottom of the ocean floor.
1: Sure.
0: But I don't know. It's, you can time it well. These adventure companies really do have a good grasp on what is. I mean, they've lived in that area.
1: Yeah, they've got
0: for
1: it down
0: a long
1: to a
0: time.
1: Science.
0: Absolutely.
1: And then just the fact that it, all of a sudden, when you're following you with a camera, it opens up and there is that monolith of a boat.
0: Yes. And you know what's freaky is you can see a little part of the boat peeking out of the water, and you're like, what is that? Oh. It's kind of like we were talking about Crater Lake, and you have the phantom ship.
1: Yeah, yeah.
0: Well, it's like, phantom ship.
1: Phantom ship.
0: I just put it together.
1: That's why they call it that.
0: Well, I knew that, but I feel like, you know, these two national parks could kind of tie in together, because this was a phantom ship, and then the rock formation looks like a phantom ship.
1: It was amazing. And then going back to the very first part of the section, the key lime pie stuff. All right. To me, it took about 30 takes to get my key lime pie story done.
0: Mom was about 40.
1: Was it really?
0: I'm like, let's just try every single key lime pie. I didn't realize they don't put it in the oven. I mean, some people might, but it's just all, you can just get it all right in there. And I don't know. Do you like more of the, because there's the crust.
1: The crumbly crust?
0: Yeah. You like the crust better or the filling?
1: Oh, my gosh.
0: Some people overfill it.
1: Yeah, I know. I like the crust. I like the graham crust.
0: Me too.
1: It's delicious, right?
0: I agree.
1: And, but that the key lime pie, this if it's good, like the ones down in Key West, the first bite gets you right here.
0: Yeah,
1: right?
0: It makes you, it stings.
1: Yeah.
0: And you're like, oh, your glands really are, they get so excited.
1: Yeah, it's like your head's about to blow up.
0: It's like a boo. So your glands are afraid of the key lime pie like we're afraid of this phantom ship.
1: Yeah, exactly. So listen, it's not just that. If you go to South Florida, go to the Keys for sure. Go to Key West and get one of those actual key lime pies. You're not going to regret it.
0: Yeah, and maybe even propose to your wife.
1: Yes. Yeah, don't do it at Sloppy Joe's, though. You know, it's a little loud in there.
0: Yeah, maybe post Sloppy Joe's.
1: You want me to do what?
0: Yeah. What? You want to get hitched?
1: Yeah. Hitched? Is that what you said?
0: Yeah.
1: It's like, yeah, no, but it was so fun. What a way to wrap it up, too. You had the perfect weather one more time. What kind of a day start was it to get out there, though? That's one question.
0: Early morning.
1: Yeah.
0: Early morning.
1: Was it dark 30?
0: It was dark 30. Oh. I think it was about 4:30 a.m. when we woke up. But again, worth it. And then you get to maximize the day.
1: Yeah.
0: There's nothing worse than sleeping in on vacation, I think.
1: Of course
0: waste
1: not.
0: Away the beautiful
1: yeah,
0: day.
1: That's why you don't want to get hammered at one of the bars there.
0: Exactly.
1: You got to get up early.
0: Sloppy Joe's is for the night before the airport.
1: That's right. Even then, that might be too much. But absolutely.
0: Exactly.
1: But Abby, that was so fun to watch.
0: Thank you so much, Bob.
1: South Florida is the greatest. And if you love this adventure, there's plenty more where this came from. Watch more Park Places with Abby Hornacek and me on Fox Weather. This was a great one, South Florida, but she's gone all over to the national parks. Can't wait to see you for the next one.

0: What's up, everybody? Welcome to Park Places. I'm Bob Van Dillon, and if you've seen Parked on Fox Nation, you know Abby Hornacek takes adventure to a whole new level. But now with Parked Places on Fox Weather, we're going to take you even further behind the scenes and beyond the trails as Abby dives into the stories and the people and the wild beauty that makes our national parks unforgettable. Today, she's headed to the amazing Crater Lake National Park in Oregon. Abby, the deepest lake in the country?
1: Yeah.
0: Beautiful.
1: It is gorgeous. And people, I don't know, when you say, hey, let's go to the lake, you don't necessarily think Crater Lake, but it's the deepest. It's very cold. It's very clear. You got to put your feet in there.
0: Right.
1: But it's nice because you can go for a long hike and then ice your feet afterwards.
0: Now, you did go in there. You touched the water. That's one of the questions. I want to see the reaction when you do touch that because it's glacial melt. Before, it was rainwater. It's everything.
1: Yep. You have this giant caldera being filled with all of this water, mm-hmm. and it makes for an amazing experience.
0: And it's clear as crystal.
1: That's right.
0: It is fantastic. Let's take a look.
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1: This is a cool trail. I like it.
2: We made it to Crater Lake National Park.
1: Oh, it is very cold.
2: From the rich blue water to the tranquil views and incredible history, it's one of the most underrated preserves since the park's show began.
1: This area gives one of the best views of Phantom Ship. So let's go.
2: And while in Oregon, we find out why it's one of the premier wine-growing regions in the world.
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2: If you thought this trip couldn't get any better,
3: fine, we gotta hustle.
2: It does. We zipline in the first national forest to ever host the excursion. Plus, why are we kayaking in the dark, you ask?
3: Oh, kidding. Chris, get a video.
2: We'll tell you what makes this voyage so unique.